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4: A male suspect in custody for allegedly targeting Ohio Democratic gubernatorial candidate Amy Acton. Fox's Alexandria Hoff with more.
5: Acton was not injured in this. Her security personnel, which was made up of Ohio State Highway Patrol, were able to stop this suspect, who's been identified as 38-year-old Patrick Havas. In addition to two handguns, police say he had on him a set of brass knuckles and a taser when he began pushing through a crowd that had gathered where Dr. Acton was speaking to supporters at the Democratic Party's tent. Acton's communication director explaining, quote, while attending the Canfield Fair, an armed individual lunged at Dr. Acton, injuring multiple people. Dr. Acton and Eric, her husband, are grateful for the swift and decisive action of law enforcement and are praying for the recovery of those injured.
4: Republican candidate Vivek Ramaswamy, meantime, condemning the attack, calling the incident, quote, completely unacceptable. Special envoy Steve Witkoff and Jared Kushner visiting Moscow and Kyiv this weekend as the White House restarts efforts to try and end the war between Russia and Ukraine.
6: Witkoff and Kushner acknowledge that it's a hard problem to solve, but they feel good about the meetings they've had in Kyiv and Moscow this weekend, but they're also hoping for trilateral talks in the future. Kushner said President Trump has tasked them with creating a peace package and will do everything they can to end this war for good. President Volodymyr Zelensky said they discussed everything from territory, air defense needs, including Patriot systems, a winter package, and said the war must end on fair terms. Zelensky said collaboration is, of course, critical. So representatives from France, Germany, and the UK were also present at some of those meetings. No breakthroughs, though, were made, and Russia expressed confidence in achieving its goals. Putin and Zelensky agreed to pause strikes during this weekend's talks, but both sides still intercepted dozens of drones.
4: That update from Fox's Stephanie Bennett in London. A spokesperson for the Kremlin did not rule out the possibility of trilateral talks. I'm Paul Stevens. This is Fox News.
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14: This is a Fox News Radio special. 25 years after the day that changed everything, how has America transformed after September 11th, 2001? With your host, Brian Kilmeade.
15: Hi, well, I'm Brian Kilmeade. My privilege to look back at the special edition of the Brian Kilmeade Show is to look back at 25 years since the 9/11 attacks. What happened since, and does everyone remember what happened then? Joseph Daniels certainly does. He's a former president and CEO of the National September 11th Memorial and Museum and a crisis leadership expert in his own right. Joseph, you were there from the time it was the hole in the ground after the 9/11 attacks. The rebuild seemed to be the number one story. What was taking so long at the same time to know the footprints would eventually be a memorial? Can you talk about that process and where we're at today?
16: Yeah, I just first want to say my 9/11 story preceded my involvement with the project. I happened to be there right outside the North Tower on 9/11. I used to go to work at American Express every day. I took the E train down that morning. I was going to go see a Yankee game that night with my wife, so I was a little bit late. I remember emerging out of the subway up the stairwell, and there's just a whole line of people looking up at the North Tower. And at that point, we just saw a hole in the building and smoke pouring out. It seemed comprehensible. Maybe 2 minutes later of all of us staring up, I see the first person jump from the building and then the second person. And at that moment, it turned to absolutely incomprehensible, thinking about people 1,000 feet up, 100 stories, feeling like they had to leap out of a building. And then a couple minutes later, of course, United 175 slams into the South Tower. It was dead quiet for a second as light travels faster than sound. And then this roar just rips through Lower Manhattan. Everyone started running. I lived in the Village at the time, so I'm heading north towards Washington Square Park. And I remember a group of older women stopped me and they grabbed my arm and they said, Did you hear the Pentagon's been attacked? So having not seen this through media at all, right, I'm at the World Trade Center, they're telling me the Pentagon's been attacked. It felt like this generalized attack against our nation. And so after that experience, I knew that I wanted to do something to be involved in the project. I felt my dominant emotions were sadness and anger. Like, how could they do this to us? You know, they attacked the most diverse city in the United States, in the world, with at our symbol of who we are, the American dream, the Twin Towers. 92 nations, there were people from 92 nations that lost people that day. And so this attack made me want to get involved. I was lucky enough when they created the foundation, there was actually a president there before me and she hired me as the general counsel. And about 8 months into it, you remember it was just a mess down there. The headlines, mess at Ground Zero, a lot of controversy. The first president moved on. It was sort of a battlefield promotion. I became acting president. I remember thinking if I could just keep this on my resume for a couple of weeks, it'd be great for my career. And then our chairman, John Whitehead, stepped back. Mike Bloomberg, who was, of course, the mayor at the time, he became chair, interviewed a whole bunch of people, but he doesn't care if you're 9 or 90 years old. He gave me the job in October 2006, and it's like, Joe, I'm going to take a chance on you. Permanent job. I said, thank you, sir. He said, one more thing, don't F it up. And it was an experience of a lifetime being there.
15: So what was your approach to doing it? Because we know the towers are built. They look like the tower is built. It looks like it's been there forever, but it was had to be moved over, right?
16: Yes, the Freedom Tower, One World Trade Center, went through a lot of changes, security reasons, went through a lot of changes. But our area was the 8 acres and the footprints were the actual memorial, I mean, where the actual Twin Towers stood. And our general approach, I mean, look, there were so many controversies, some of them kind of wacky and some of them very emotional for the families. Initially, the memorial was going to be underground. And there was family members that, you know, cried out that they didn't want to have to go underground to see the names. The names were brought up, which was an incredibly prescient move given how
15: many. And all the names around the fountain.
16: Yeah, 2,983 names, which includes the 6 victims of the 1993 World Trade Center bombing. But our general approach was build the memorial, which is still to this day brings a lot of emotion out of people. You're standing there in front of the names. You have this sound of the waterfalls, and it's just this peaceful reflection time. With the museum, it was a totally different approach. We knew, as we sit here today, that there were going to be lots of people born after the event. 1/3 of New Yorkers now weren't alive on 9/11. So we wanted to take a very first person, emotionally engaged with the visitors so that it would leave a mark on them. And when you talk to them today, they feel that, they experience, they see the names, the monumental artifacts, fire truck smashed, and they also see these personal mementos, the wallets that were found. And it still works. It's not enough though, but we're so glad that so many people still go there.
15: Joe Daniels is our guest. He's a former president, CEO of the National September 11th Memorial Museum. And Joe also reflecting back on that day as we have our special coverage, 25 years since the attacks. So when did you decide what it should be like? And so interactive as it is, right? The voices, the contacts, because some of it might be personal. Some of the families, did they push back and say, listen, I don't want my husband or wife's voice to be on there?
16: Well, as far as the voices, we always got permission from families.
15: Did some say no?
16: There are some voicemails and calls from within the towers that in concert with families, we decided not to include because they're

0: Yorkers, it was a wound in the middle of the city. So I understand the question of like, when's it going to get done? Why is it taking so long? But 10 years to build something of this scale, we ended up being really proud of.
1: And so to be funded, you need to have people go. So how do you do that?
0: Well, the you know, it's interesting. Well, first of all, of course, the building of the memorial and museum, we got some government support. President Bush authorized $250 million. The state of New York gave us $80 million. And then we fundraised from so many individuals and companies, actually, that, of course, lost people down there. And today, though, they do rely on ticket sales. The reason why it still works, I mean, think about this. The Statue of Liberty doesn't change. Yet they get 4 million visitors each year. We have a big enough country, and New York is such a draw for international visitors. It's become something that you just have to go to. And so I know, especially in the year of the 25th anniversary, that things are going well and a lot of people are coming.
1: Right, and Tunnel to Towers has played a big role with that. And I know there's going to be a lot of action down there coming up on 9/11 itself.
0: Absolutely.
1: And that's where the attention's got to be. Do you find that this has been people are punching this ticket when they come to New York as tourists?
0: 100%. I mean, it's become, if you haven't, I mean, look, 9/11, they say, was witnessed by somewhere up to 2 billion people as it was happening. So if you're in Bali or, you know, some nation very far away and you have your chance to come to New York and go to the very site where this happened, it's a must do. And of course, we can't ever forget the Flight 77 crashing into the Pentagon and Flight 93 in Shanksville. But this is New York City. This is a destination in and of itself. And people feel like, I can't go to the city without going to the memorial.
1: Yeah, I've been to Shanksville. It's pretty. They did a fantastic job, too.
0: Phenomenal.
1: But that's in the middle of nowhere. You could build whatever you want. There's not going to be pressure from the outgoing. There's woods around it.
0: Exactly.
1: Small school there, thankfully, yep. Didn't hit it. But you guys had to go by regulation. At the same time, they're trying to rebuild a tower. So you're trying to get the memorial going, and they're trying to get a first renderings that are going to be approved to have a tower that's 1,776 feet high. So what do we see in the memorial for people who haven't been there yet?
0: So in the museum, you can break it into two different parts. One is about the individuals, the 2,977 people that died that day. We have a on the south footprint in the museum, an image of every one of those people that were murdered that day. You have the personal reflections where you hear the voices of the individuals whose family wanted to contribute things. You see wedding photographs. You hear the families reflecting on their love for those that were killed. And then on the north footprint is what we call the primary exhibition. You walk through, starting with the news breaking. You know, you hear the radio, you hear the TV coverage as anchors are hearing in their earpieces, there's something going on at the World Trade Center. And this wasn't my experience, as I said, since my experience wasn't through media, but you know, it starts with a small plane may have hit the towers. And then of course, as the eyes of the world start training on the World Trade Center, most people didn't see Flight 11 hit the North Tower, the first plane, but by the time United 175, everybody was watching this. And you know, as a New Yorker, it was devastating. But literally in the hours, days, weeks after, there was this incredible expression of humanity as complete strangers came together across every line of division, race, political stripe, socioeconomic class, ethnicity, to support one another. Standing on the West Side Highway, I remember cheering on the first responder vehicles. President Bush's visit, it was a complete outpouring of put everything else aside. At base, we are all Americans, and America was attacked.
1: So you feel like we've changed dramatically since then?
0: Well, I'm concerned about it. I mean, I think, you know, you look at recent July 4th holidays, questions about, like, what does the flag stand for? It's
1: idiotic.
0: It's idiotic, and we need to recapture a sense of being an American. I mean, think about this. You know, there's a debate about, well, the expansion of the socialists in this country. But at base, the American dream, right? the American ideals is that an individual, a family can come here,

0: work there intensely and improve economically.
1: Yeah.
0: That is
1: capitalism, free market, opportunity, not outcomes.
0: Absolutely. Equality of opportunity, and of course, safe regulation, trying to make everything, the opportunity side, fair. But the more we drift from that, we're literally drifting from one of the absolute core pillars of America. And it concerns me now. Hopefully the pendulum is going to swing back, but individuals and families and companies have a responsibility to not only embrace patriotism, but make sure that the tent of patriotism is wide enough, because America was also founded on heated debate. That is part of our country. It's supposed to be that way.
1: Absolutely.
0: But at base, it is, we are Americans. We have an attachment to the ideals of the founding fathers, free speech, free press, exercising religion, and being an American together. 9/11 was the best, post 9/11 was the best example of that. 25 years later, I hope this anniversary, as the world watches, or America watches, can rekindle just a bit of that patriotism and build from there.
1: And in the 30 seconds we have left, you know what helped? The World Cup. To have other people come to America and go, wow, this place is great. Because it's hard. Sometimes people come over your house and you go, wow, you really like my house that much? I had no idea. You take for granted your house. You know, different things, the size of your rooms, the size of your backyard. Well, you kind of took it for granted. Sometimes you need people to see, you need to see America through their eyes.
0: I love that. I mean, there's so many TikToks and Instagram and Reels of just what you said. And they come in and they're shocked, because whatever they're hearing when they're in their home countries turned out to be so different than the reality. Just the kindness of Americans, the fun of Americans. It was the best part of the World Cup.
1: And 25 years later, we will not forget. And Joe Daniels allows to do, and no one can forget because of what you did as the former president, maybe the first, and CEO of the National September 11th Memorial and Museum, and a crisis leadership expert. Joe, thanks so much.
0: Thanks so much, Brian.
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19: This is Fox on Justice and the bombshell settlement announced in Oakland, California, ending a federal trial over whether Meta, the company behind Facebook and Instagram, deliberately designed products to keep children hooked while misleading parents and the public about the risks. After just 4 days of testimony, Meta and a coalition of 29 states that filed the lawsuit reached a deal that requires the social media giant to pay $17 billion in damages and add a long list of restrictions to the platform. Forms for minors, including time limits, stopping notifications, and blocking the app during critical overnight hours. It will force transformative changes necessary to protect our children. And importantly, these changes will be made within months. The deal could reshape social media. Meta now calling on YouTube and TikTok to impose similar restrictions as part of an industry-wide commitment to support teens and parents. Claudia Cowan, Fox News.
20: I'm Ashley Dvorkin with a Fox Celebrity Profile with Gal Gadot for Prime Video's The Runner. The new action thriller is about a London lawyer who gets a threatening anonymous call during her morning run from a man who kidnapped her son, ordering her to run through the city and kill one of her clients in order to save her child.
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21: Running?
22: Nothing. To compare it to. Seriously, it was so intense. It was the vehicle of telling the story because it's basically only me running nonstop. It was very, very intense. 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I would tell myself during hard mornings, I would say, okay, just think about Tom Cruise. Tom Cruise. If he does it, I can try to do it.
20: 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Ashley Dvorkin, Fox News.
23: Welcome back, everyone. Thanks so much for listening to this special edition 9/11 of the Brian Kilmeade Show as we look back at 25 years since that hellacious day and what has happened since. Coming up next, John Kiriakou. He's a CIA guy who was very much a part of the war on terror, the takedown of Al-Qaeda, and now eventually ISIS, and what it was like trying to chase down the first generation of Al-Qaeda higher-ups. Of course, everyone thinks bin Laden, but do you remember the last guy killed was Zawahiri? He was the number two, and Abu Zubaydah's in there, and Khalid Sheikh Mohammed was the architect. Many have find themselves dead or in Gitmo right now. He was the one chasing them down, and he's coming up next. But also, Joby Warwick is an interesting perspective. I thought he was a good person to talk to now, because when you talk about terrorists and Islamic extremists, he had the ultimate one in the Jackal. This guy didn't start out as a religious fanatic, but man, he ended up like one and still alive today. He got a chance to interview the infamous terrorist. And here's a little of that conversation and the role of Al-Qaeda and what we're dealing with now.
2: Al-Qaeda is in the same bucket, but even more diminished,
23: I think. They wiped out two generations of leadership.
2: Exactly.
23: We did.
2: I have to acknowledge this was the result of an extremely effective and aggressive counterterrorism campaign that a lot of Americans didn't see because it didn't involve, you know, bombing cities. It was special ops. It was drone warfare. And it was going after a target and then going after another target the next night and not giving them any space to recover.
23: Did they underestimate the retaliation for 9/11?
2: I think they did. I think in Bin Laden's mind, this was going to spark this war between, you know, civilizations, that America was probably going to come after the Muslim world, but there was going to be a resilience and a resistance, and eventually America would be defeated. I don't think any of them expected that the campaign against terrorism would be as long and as aggressive as it was, and it worked.
23: So just interesting, because we can't forget about all these guys and these women doing fantastic jobs unwinding these terror plots before they happen. When we come back, John Kiriakou, you're listening with Special Edition of the Brian Kilmeade Show, 9/11, 25 years later.

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2: Fox News, I'm Tom Graham. An Amazon cargo plane crash at Miami International Airport is under investigation after it overshot the runway, killing five people, injuring five more.
3: The National Transportation Safety Board is now on scene. The Boeing 767 landing Sunday afternoon around 2 p.m. local time after flying in from Puerto Rico. It slammed through an airport fence and onto a road, hitting several cars before catching fire.
2: Fox's Dana Marie McNichol, Special Envoy Steve Witkoff, and Jared Kushner visiting Moscow and Kyiv this weekend as the White House restarts efforts to end the war between Russia and Ukraine.
4: Witkoff and Kushner acknowledge that it's a hard problem to solve, but they feel good about the meetings they've had in Kyiv and Moscow this weekend, but they're also hoping for trilateral talks in the future. No breakthroughs, though, were made.
2: Fox's Stephanie Bennett, America's listening to Fox News.
5: This is House Call for Health. Less is not more when it comes to warning people about a link between alcohol and cancer. A new study suggesting those warnings could have greater impact if more information is included. Researchers surveyed more than 600 U.S. adults who drink alcohol, showing them a variety of messages and finding that people responded better to warnings if they mentioned specific cancers and included images. They also found moderate drinkers were more likely than heavy drinkers to respond. Heavy drinkers, the researchers said, were less likely to engage with those messages. The team notes their work did not investigate whether the message changed a person's drinking behavior, and the lead researcher says many people remain unaware that alcohol is linked to several cancers. Even though alcohol is classified as a cancer-causing substance linked to liver, throat, mouth, esophageal, laryngeal, colon, and breast cancers, the findings appear in the journal Cancer. For more health news, go to foxnewshealth.com. 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I'm Lisa Brady, Fox News.
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0: 1977. Criminal Gary Gilmore.
8: 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I've accepted sentences all my life.
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16: Well, look, I mean, that ship in many ways has sailed, no pun intended, with regards to the Straits. 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
1: Welcome back to a special edition of the Brian Kilmeade Show as we look at 9/11 25 years later. As you know, I was on the air on Fox and Friends at that time, but the coverage was extensive from air on in on radio and on TV. And joining us now, a man who lived it before, after, and of course during, John Kiriakou, former CIA officer, best-selling author, and whistleblower. John, welcome to this special edition of the Brian Kilmeade Show. 9/11 means something different to everyone. What about you as an intelligence officer?
2: Oh, it was, first of all, thank you so much for having me, Brian. It's good to see you again. 9/11 was transformative. It was one of the worst days in the history of the country. It was one of the worst days in my life. I remember having to evacuate the CIA after being repeatedly told that we all had to evacuate. Nobody would budge. And then the CIA police officers finally came into the counterterrorism center and shouted, "If everybody doesn't evacuate, you'll be arrested." And so we all evacuated. And I remember driving on the George Washington Parkway to get to my house or my apartment, which is right near the Pentagon, and seeing the Pentagon burning. And I remember shouting to myself, how could this possibly happen? But we all knew we had to snap into gear and start fighting back.
1: But you, as a CIA guy, I know John Scott was on the air, and I think within 45 minutes says, this seems like something of Bin Laden. You know, we had the interviews with Bin Laden. He declared war on us. We remember about the coal bombing and finding him in Sudan and all these things, and letting him getting kicked out of Saudi Arabia. We knew about his background. Remember his interview with John Miller. But did you think right away this had to be Al Qaeda? This had to be Bin Laden?
2: 100%. For me, it started on July the 6th. I was entertaining a group of Middle Eastern intelligence officers at the CIA. We did this literally every day. You bring them in. It's a group of four or five mid-level, senior-level foreign intelligence officers. You do a day of briefings. They get a photo op with the director. You exchange gifts. You take them to dinner. And then you do it with another group the next day. So on July the 6th, 2001, I was entertaining this group from the Middle East, and I had scheduled a briefing for them with a junior counterterrorism analyst who was handling Al-Qaeda. But instead of the junior analyst walking into the room, Kofor Black walks into the room, the director of counterterrorism, along with the chief of operations for the Alex station, the Osama bin Laden unit. And I jumped up and I said, "Oh, gentlemen," I said, this is Kofor Black. Mr. Black is the director of counterterrorism. Kofor sat down, looks these guys right in the eye, and he says, "Something terrible is going to happen. We don't know exactly where or when, but Al-Qaeda is preparing an enormous attack against us. We're hearing code words for a massive attack. The honey salesman is coming with vast quantities of honey. There's going to be an enormous wedding. There's going to be a huge football match." He said, "I'm begging you, if you have any sources inside Al-Qaeda,

0: please help us. And they just sat there and stared at him. At the end of the day, I sent these guys back to their hotel, and I went to Kofor's office to thank him for taking the time, somebody so senior and so important, to come and you know, spend time talking to these guys. And I said, Kofor, forgive me, but I don't work on Al-Qaeda. Were you serious, or were you doing that for their benefit? And he said, oh, I was deadly serious. Something terrible is going to happen. And then 2 months later, it just laid out in front of us.
1: And we also knew on the Daily Brief, President Bush was told Al-Qaeda determined to attack America inside the U.S. Related?
0: 100% related. And, you know, one of the things we've forgotten over the years is in the immediate aftermath of 9/11, bin Laden issued a statement saying that Al-Qaeda was planning another attack that would dwarf 9/11. And so we had to take this seriously. We had to drop everything else that we were doing around the world and destroy Al-Qaeda.
1: So do you think that there was the CIA as a whole and the White House as a whole and the previous White House as a whole wasn't taking them as serious? Wouldn't think they were able to pull off something like this?
0: For the most part, I can tell you that they were taking things seriously at the CIA, but I've said many times over the years that this was not just the greatest intelligence failure in American history. This was an American failure. And what I mean is the CIA was asleep at the switch. The State Department issued the visas. Whatever the TSA precursor organization was, it was several different organizations, failed at the X-ray machines. Congress didn't appropriate enough money for counterterrorism. It was a failure at every turn. And it took this terrible, terrible event to kick people into gear.
1: Which is weird because there was a lot of Al-Qaeda attacks. Remember the embassy bombings in 99?
0: Yes.
1: And then, you know, Cole was 2000. It was still being investigated. But,
0: that's right.
1: But he was taking credit for all of it.
0: That's right. He was taking credit for all of it. And I'll go even further. When I first started at the CIA in January of 1990, I worked in a group that no longer exists called the Office of Leadership Analysis. And the Office of Leadership Analysis had an internal classified magazine because to get promoted, you had to get published. And if you were working on a country or an issue that just wasn't important enough to command attention at the White House, DOD, or state, you could publish in this internal magazine. And the guy that I sat next to was covering Saudi terrorism. And he wrote an article in which he called Osama bin Laden the most dangerous man in the world. And I said, who is this guy, Osama bin Laden? I said, are you just overstating it just to make sure that you get a good place in the magazine? And he said, no. He said, nobody's paying attention to this guy, but this guy's going to cause us big problems. And it took another 11 years, but he was right.
1: So when it comes time for us to attack back, the conventional wisdom is that bin Laden miscalculated. They never thought we would respond like this because basically Bill Clinton did almost nothing leading up to that, right?
0: Exactly right.
1: And we hesitated on taking him out.
0: When we had the opportunity to take him out, Bill Clinton said that that the argument could not yet be made that he posed a clear and present danger to the United States, to American citizens or American installations, which of course was ridiculous. But he also argued that Executive Order 12333 prohibited him legally from taking action. And now, in retrospect, we see how ridiculous that was. If we had taken him out when we had the chance, twice, once in Sudan and once in the Doha Airport Transit Lounge, when he was just sitting there waiting for a connecting flight to Kabul, there wouldn't have been a 9/11. And the whole world would be a different place.
1: No doubt about it. Wait, this is the first time I'm hearing of that. I don't think I've even forgotten that. I don't think I've ever heard that. He was waiting in an airport?
0: Yeah,
1: what year was this?
0: Sudan. He left Sudan on a commercial airliner on his way to Kabul. The CIA got word that he was in Doha. We reported it to the White House. The White House went to the Qataris and said, grab him for us. And the Qataris said, okay, where's your warrant? And the Clinton administration said, we don't have a warrant. We've never charged him with a crime. They said, we just can't snatch some guy off the street just because you don't like his politics. If you've charged him with a crime, and of course we could have by then, If you've charged him with a crime, we can grab him. Well, we had no crime with which to charge him. And so the Qataris let him catch that flight, and he went on to Kabul, and the rest is history.
1: See, I also heard that his plane landed in Iran. He never got off, but they did check the plane. He landed and he kept going. And that's what people have assumed. There's been some type of Iranian linkage. And also they held on to his family for a while and his sons. What's Iran's role in all this? Do you have any idea? I know Shia Sunni, and that would lead one to believe there wouldn't be this great adherence. But the whole enemy of your enemy is mine.
0: The whole 9/11, post-9/11 era put the Iranians in a very difficult position because they hate us, but they also hated the Taliban and Al-Qaeda. Remember, the Taliban, just before 9/11, had snatched 14 Iranian diplomats off the street and had executed them in violation of all kinds of international diplomatic conventions. So the Iranians hated both sides. When we started bombing Afghanistan, two of bin Laden's sons, their wives and their children ran to Iran for safe haven. The Iranians didn't know what to do. They didn't want to anger us and risk us bombing them. And so what they did is they put them in houses, they locked them in there and called it house arrest. And the bin Laden sons ended up staying in Iran for years. Now, we went repeatedly to the Iranians through intermediaries and we told them, turn the bin Laden sons over to us. And the Iranians said, no, we're not getting in the middle of this.
1: Unbelievable. So when we, the one other thing that we like to, and by the way, John, you talked about time to get on the offensive then. So when it's time to get on the offensive, we have to go to Pakistan because we know Al-Qaeda's got this population, this terrorist population in Afghanistan. At which time that you were able to get, and basically you guys have wiped out, you eventually would wipe out all Al-Qaeda's top henchmen. Muhammad Atef perhaps first, their version of the defense minister, Zawahiri the last, right after the transition in Afghanistan back to the Taliban. But in between, maybe the first big hit was Abu Zubaydah. Can you bring us through that?
0: Sure. It was March of 2002. I was the chief of counterterrorism operations for the CIA in Pakistan. We were working very closely with Pakistan's intelligence service called the ISI, and we received word from a sister intelligence agency here in the United States that Abu Zubaydah was somewhere in Pakistan. We believed at the time that Abu Zubaydah was the number three in Al-Qaeda. That turned out to not be true. He wasn't the number three. He was a bad guy. He acted as something of a logistician for Al-Qaeda. If you wanted to sneak into Afghanistan to make jihad against the Americans, Abu Zubaydah would get you in. If you were tired of jihad and you wanted to go home, he would get you out. He would get you a ticket, a fake passport, and get you out. He founded the House of Martyrs, the Al-Qaeda safe house in Peshawar, Pakistan. He had founded and staffed the two Al-Qaeda training camps in southern Afghanistan. So very bad guy. And in late March of 2002, after hunting him relentlessly for 6 weeks, we finally found him in an Al-Qaeda safe house in Faisalabad, Pakistan. We grabbed him. We rendered him to a secret prison. And he's still in American custody. He's now at Guantanamo. He's been in Guantanamo since 2006.
1: We'll take a short time out, come back and get more of the story as we look back at 9/11 and what happened afterwards to bring Al-Qaeda to justice. People are focused on the fall of Afghanistan and Taliban coming back, but we cannot shortchange what it took to bring Al-Qaeda, to do the damage to Al-Qaeda, and finally get KSM and eventually UBL. 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Don't move.
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21: This is House Call for Health. Less is not more when it comes to warning people about a link between alcohol and cancer. A new study suggesting those warnings could have greater impact if more information is included. Researchers surveyed more than 600 U.S. adults who drink alcohol, showing them a variety of messages and finding that people responded better to warnings if they mentioned specific cancers and included images. They also found moderate drinkers were more likely than heavy drinkers to respond. Heavy drinkers, the researchers said, were less likely to engage with those messages. The team notes their work did not investigate whether the message changed a person's drinking behavior, and the lead researcher says many people remain unaware that alcohol is linked to several cancers. Even though alcohol is classified as a cancer-causing substance linked to liver, throat, mouth, esophageal, laryngeal, colon, and breast cancers, the findings appear in the journal Cancer. For more health news, go to foxnewshealth.com. 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I'm Lisa Brady, Fox News.
22: I'm Ashley DeBorkin with a Fox Movie Profile and a fall movie preview of September and October with Fandango's Eric Davis.
23: Practical Magic 2 brings Sandra Bullock and Nicole Kidman back together nearly 30 years after the original. I think there's a lot of excitement around seeing those characters. Horror fans have Resident Evil, which is being completely reinvented by Zach Cregger, the filmmaker behind Barbarian and Weapons.
22: So then, October, we have a lot coming up there, including Tom Cruise's latest, and the year of Anne Hathaway continues.
23: Tom Cruise is teaming with Oscar-winning director Alejandro González Iñárritu for Digger. Then you have Aaron Sorkin returning to the world of The Social Network with The Social Reckoning, exploring the Facebook whistleblower story with a terrific cast. If you want something completely different, DC's Clayface is essentially a body horror movie set within the DC universe. And of course, you mentioned Anne Hathaway, and Verity is her new one.
22: Ashley DeVorkin, Fox News.
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12: All right, we are back, special edition of the Brian Kilmeade Show, looking back 25 years since 9/11, and we're privileged to have with us a former CIA official and whistleblower, best-selling author, John Kiriakou. So, John, looking back, there was no director of national intelligence. There was a sense that the FBI, CIA, the DIA, nobody was talking to each other. So they created the DNI. So what has changed about the CIA and our intelligence acquisition and operations since 9/11? And is it, and what part of that is for the better?
5: I don't mean to take a pot shot, but the period when John Brennan was the director, I think, was a setback for the CIA, because Brennan was very focused on tech and on personnel reorganization. The job of the CIA, in its simplest form, is to recruit spies to steal secrets, period. You can spend billions and billions of dollars on tech, but what you need at the end of the day is somebody inside the room with the terrorist where the plot is being hatched to report back. That's how we break up these groups. That's how we kill the leadership and save American lives. And so with the advent of the DNI, the idea in the beginning, Brian, I think was a good one, but like any bureaucracy, it just has continued to grow and grow and grow and grow. When the DNI, when the first DNI was named, it was John Negroponte, the former career ambassador. There were 14 employees in the office of the DNI. Now it's something like 20,000 employees. The job of the DNI in the beginning was simply to coordinate budgets and policy. You don't need 20,000 people to coordinate a budget. So I think that what has saved the CIA in the interim is the fact that there have been directors who have focused on human intelligence and on recruiting spies to steal secrets and to infiltrate the groups that mean us harm.
12: So, yeah, and the DNI doesn't have a budget and things like that. But for the CIA, also, did you think George Tenet's stay was a good one?
5: You know, I'm of two minds, actually, on George Tenet. On the one hand, George was really, really great for morale. Everybody liked George. He projected this air of confidence and toughness and strength. But then at the end of the day, you know, the buck has to stop somewhere for the CIA's intelligence failures. And in the end, President Bush decided that there needed to be an adult in the room and that George, as DCI, Director of Central Intelligence, a position that no longer exists, he couldn't do the job of being both CIA director and the overall director of all the other intelligence services in government. And that's why we ended up with a DNI.
12: Understood. As you look at the CIA today, I understand the CIA really feels as though they need to be left alone, that they're doing a great job, that they get it. They don't want to be oversaw and for the most part don't really answer to the DNI.
5: Right.
12: What do you know? But you, these people are all your friends, they're former colleagues. So what do you think?
5: One of the things that they're most worried about, Brian, is that whoever happens to be the DNI at any given time is going to start allowing station chiefs to be appointed from organizations not the CIA. And you might end up with an FBI agent as the CIA station chief or an NSA translator as the CIA station chief. And if that happens, God forbid, there's going to be a mass resignation from the CIA. I think that the CIA really does need to be left alone. I think that this outside interference from DNI, whether it's over the budget or over analytics strategy or HR or whatever, they need to back off and let the CIA do what its officers are trained to do. Because when they are left alone, provided with appropriate congressional oversight, when they're left alone, the country's a safer place.
12: So I just think, number one, you guys don't get enough, ladies, don't get enough credit for taking Al-Qaeda apart, putting that puzzle together and taking out generations of their leadership to the point where I think they totally underestimated America's reaction. And a lot wasn't raw 82nd Airborne. A lot of it had just to be intelligence and stuff that you'll never get credit for. But overall, John, as I leave you here, are we safer today than we were 25 years ago?
5: I actually think we are safer. Al-Qaeda no longer exists. For all intents and purposes, ISIS no longer exists. Failed states like Somalia and Yemen are contained. And, you know, we're always going to have sort of an existential issue with the likes of Russia or China or counterproliferation. But yeah, I think we're safer today than we were 25 years ago.
12: Thanks to guys like you. John Kiriakou, thanks so much. Appreciate your reflections 25 years later.
5: Thank you so much, Brian. All the best.
1: 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How has America transformed after September 11th, 2001? 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
6: I'm Gianna Gelosi with your Fox True Crime Minute. More than a dozen Penn State frat brothers were busted for running a complex cocaine trafficking ring out of two separate fraternities that allegedly forced young pledges to cut and bag the drugs that were then sold to students. The Pennsylvania Office of Attorney General says the cocaine was cut and packaged primarily at the Delta Upsilon and Sigma Chi fraternity houses before it was distributed mostly to other Penn State students. Two former students, Agostino Abatiello and Thomas Robinson, are accused of being the main suppliers, making regular trips from Philadelphia and New York. Four of those charged are current Penn State students. Nine are alumni. The 14th defendant is the father of a student. He's accused of trying to conceal evidence and obstruct the investigation. Penn State has since suspended Delta Upsilon while it investigates the frat and said Sigma Chi is not recognized by the university and operates outside of its supervision. There's more on this story at foxnews.com or subscribe to the Fox True Crime Podcast. I'm Gianna Gelosi with your Fox True Crime Minute.
21: 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Mosquito bites. Those pesky little biters can cause quite an itch. The Centers for Disease Control and Prevention saying only female mosquitoes bite people and animals to get a blood meal, and most can't produce eggs without that meal. But why does it itch? The CDC says they pierce your skin using a special mouth part to suck up the blood, and it injects saliva into your skin, and that results in a bump and itching. People react differently. Some folks can have a slight mark and itch, but others can have a large area of swelling, redness, and soreness. Some can even get a fever or hives. The CDC suggests treating a bite by washing the area with soap and water. 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Or apply a mixture of baking soda and water, which can help reduce the itch, and wash it off after 10 minutes. An over-the-counter anti-itch cream can also help. 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I'm Lisa Brady, Fox News.
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8: More violence on the Strait of Hormuz. I'm Tom Graham, Fox News. The U.S. military launching fresh attacks on Iranian vessels as the administration claims traffic and oil flow is ramping back up in the busy Strait of Hormuz.
9: American attack aircraft opened fire on three Iranian oil tankers, disabling two, sinking one. Energy Secretary Chris Wright says more oil is now moving through the Strait of Hormuz, including 18 million barrels over a 24-hour period last week, but admitted the average is lower than that. The reduced flow through Hormuz sending U.S. allies scrambling for alternatives. But Democrats say there's no end in sight.
8: Fox's Lucas Tomlinson there. Israeli airstrikes continue to bombard southern Lebanon, targeting Iranian-backed militants.
10: Israeli airstrikes have resulted in at least 27 people being killed over the last few days, according to Lebanese officials. During the strikes, the Israeli military also seized a ridge known as Ali al-Tahar, which sits over a large underground Hezbollah base, 6 miles from Lebanon's southern border. And Israeli officials say it must be held as Hezbollah continues to launch attacks from the area. While Lebanese officials agreed to a ceasefire with Israel in June, Hezbollah is a terrorist group separate from the Lebanese government and was not involved in that deal. Lebanon's president blames Israel for this escalation. Israel says its forces will remain inside Lebanon in a security zone until Hezbollah is totally disarmed. Jessica Rosenthal, Fox News.
8: Houthi rebels in Yemen accusing Saudi Arabia of striking a prison today in the country's north. Seven are dead, including a child. U.S. forces have intercepted and sunk a floating refueling vessel in the eastern Pacific Ocean. That's according to Southern Command. Officials say the vessel was supporting illegal drug trafficking operations and was linked to an Ecuadorian gang. Southern Command says the operation is part of a larger effort to disrupt drug trafficking networks across the Western Hemisphere. 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
8: Federal investigators are beginning their look into that Amazon plane accident crash at Miami International Airport that left at least five people dead.
2: The National Transportation Safety Board is in Florida to examine the wreckage and start its effort to find out what caused the accident. Board Chair Jennifer Homendy said data collection has begun at a scene she could only describe as extensive.
3: You can see airbags, the surrounding airbags. You can see components from vehicles, both passenger vehicles.

0: vehicles and the aircraft itself.
1: The process ahead will look at the plane's history, pilot experience, and weather, among other factors. The flight data and cockpit voice recorders have been recovered. Those devices will be processed at the NTSB's Washington headquarters. Grinnell Scott, Fox News.
2: Now, an investigation is underway into the crash of a small plane, also in Florida, happened this morning.
3: That plane went down just after 10 a.m. local time near the Space Coast Regional Airport Monday morning in Titusville, killing the pilot. Officials say that pilot reported an engine failure shortly after taking off and tried to turn left for a return to the airport. The single-engine Mooney M20F crashed into trees and power lines.
4: The plane made contact with the power lines, so it's unknown exactly what caused the plane to go down or anything like that, but the initial reports was the plane made contact with the power line, so that had an effect on it.
3: Titusville Interim Police Chief T.J. Wright, the plane caught fire after hitting the ground. Paul Stevens, Fox News.
2: Three people have been shot near the route of New York City's West Indian Day Parade in Brooklyn, adding to a day of violence in Crown Heights. Police say a 24-year-old man was shot around 4 p.m. Minutes later, a 37-year-old woman and 19-year-old man were also shot. All three victims are expected to recover. Meantime, police are still searching for the alleged shooter. I'm Tom Graham, and this is Fox News.
5: Good evening, everyone. I'm Laura Ingraham. This is a special edition of The Ingraham Angle. Thank you for spending time with us. All right, Democrats going to do whatever it takes to get power back, even if it means handing the keys of the entire party over to the socialists. Tonight, we're going to expose how the far-left agenda will cripple the working class and explain why preserving our history and our values is more critical than ever. Up first, a bridge too far. That's the focus of tonight's first angle. It's deja vu all over again. A week after pollsters, the media, the Democrat establishment blew their projections for El Sayed in Michigan, they've done it again, this time in Wisconsin. Socialist bubblehead Francesca Hong was predicted to win by double digits and lost instead by a slim margin. So how will socialists explain away this loss?
6: Let's just be blunt. What is it about you, Abdul El Sayed, Mamdani, even though y'all are crushing it in the polls, that makes you an anathema to the current Democratic leadership and its donors?
7: Mayor Mamdani and Dr. Sayed and I just all happen to be people of color.
6: Oh, and I didn't notice.
7: I know that the expectations are different for us.
5: Oh, that's what they're going to say. It's essentially America's racist. That's why they didn't vote for her, because she's really smart otherwise. All right, the bottom line here, Tom Tiffany can win this. Wisconsin, you know, may have helped birth socialism last century in the early 1900s, but last night showed us that in this century, the state may be the movement's Waterloo. And now the media, they can't hide from the fact that their polls are wrong or pretend that this is almost an inevitability.
8: Most polls headed into Election Day show Democratic Socialist Francesca Hung with a very safe double-digit lead.
9: We have to talk about how off the polling is.
10: This is telling us that, first of all, the Democratic base is very divided, that progressives don't have the momentum that they have been billing themselves as having.
5: And another thing we learned, this primary season showed us how low some in the Dem Party and the press will go for power. So they'll align with people who say absolutely repulsive things about America and our voters. And they'll align with candidates who despise the country and intend to punish as many of you as possible.
11: He has a whole lot of followers and there's a lot of things that he's saying that are making sense to a lot of people. We have to get above cancel culture.
12: I want to be held accountable for what I say and what I do, rather than this idea that we're so stuck in cancel culture.
5: The Dems turned on and villainized Elon Musk, remember, for just wanting free speech. He wanted a closed border and fraud rooted out. They just went after him for that. But for years, they embraced or played footsie with this gem.
13: I'm pro stealing from big corporations.
14: We must end the American empire.
15: America deserved 9/11, dude. I'm saying it.
5: And of course, the media all along was complicit. Now, they'll brush off concerns about vile comments and ignore the consequences of destructive policy.
16: We're a big tent. I may not agree with lots of opinions from some folks who are in DSA, but we're going to need everybody.
17: You have some of these incumbents who have lost their re-elections in places like New York and Colorado. And what does that say about the party today, do you think,
18: going forward.
19: It says that the party is going to win the Congress.
11: We need a big tent, and I think people like Pica should be welcome into that.
20: The Democratic Party is a big tent party. We've always been a big tent party.
5: A big tent for Piker. Now, a few sane Democrats did stick their necks out and say, no freaking way.
21: I am not going to be in the same party with Hassan Piker. I can tell you that right now. If he becomes a force in the Democratic Party, I'm out of here.
5: And for that, they told him, get out.
11: If Mr. Carville doesn't want to be in my party, the party that I belong to, that Pica, that El-Sayed belongs to, he can start his own party.
5: As for the idea that Republicans should be worried now, well, that it would have been better in the general if Hong had won the primary. I've heard that all day long. Look, I disagree. This remains a serious threat to the country, and it has to be nipped in the bud as soon as possible. And don't buy the other Wisconsin postmortem spin that secretly progressives are happy about the loss. That's bull. If Hong had won, they'd have been ecstatic today. They'd be crowing about the coming socialist wave in November. That's the future. Hong's defeat discourages the left. It discourages the press. It discredits the polls, and it shows that most Democrats do not actually hate their country, no matter what the left and the media want allies to believe. So in this regard, Hong's comments last night were correct.
22: We have built something that will change politics forever. The work we have done will be remembered forever.
5: Yeah, you'll be remembered, all right. And now it's incumbent upon Republicans to drive this message home. A candidate's flip-flopping on Thanksgiving or not liking college football, you know, that's not the main thing. The main thing is what will happen to your town, to your city, or your state if radical anti-American candidates end up winning. Mamdani's already running into a buzzsaw on key issues. More on that later. And look what socialism light has already done to American jewels. Cities like L.A. and Chicago, St. Louis, Oakland. I could go on and on. High crime, a business exodus, a heartbreak that we cannot allow to spread. And socialists hate the country so much, they want to actually extend the punishment across America. We don't have to guess where socialism and its twin progressivism will take us because we're already seeing it. Minnesota is a prime example. I remember when it was a serene, all-American state, Minneapolis, St. Paul, one of my favorite places. And now it's a web of hard left activism, Medicare fraud, and Somali immigrant extremism. So, of course, Democrats chose this woman last night to be their nominee for Senate there.
23: I support ripping ICE apart and holding them accountable.
5: She's lovely. And is this really what Minnesotans want? Well, we'll find out in November. Tafoya, Michelle Tafoya, can win this. And we're going to be tracking it every step of the way. So Hong's defeat doesn't mean, though, we're out of the woods. Not with this socialist threat, not by a long shot. With AOC mulling a 2028 run, expect to see new attempts to market this poison as kind of a refreshing elixir, just what the body politic needs. But Republicans defeated socialism in the 20th century, and we can do so again. So for now, ignore the propaganda from the anti-American press, and let's work with everyone and anyone who believes that prosperity is the result of hard work, not theft. And that's the angle. All right, here to break it all down, what this means is Matt Towery, political analyst and pollster, and Byron York, Fox News contributor. Matt, these polls, we had you on last week when the same thing happened in Michigan. First of all, what's happening with the polls? Are these meant to suppress conservatives, which a lot of conservatives believe, or to usher in a certain result in their wildest hopes, at least?
24: Well, you know, there were some good pollsters in this group and there were some bad pollsters in this group, but they were all off by a mile. And I was talking to my colleague Robert Cahaley with Trafalgar. We were talking today. We think there may be something called the shy liberal, just like the shy Trump voter, because it's hard for pollsters to be off by that much. We think what's happening is people who don't consider themselves socialist don't want to tell anyone in any way when they're being surveyed that they don't want to be part of the cool crowd and go with the socialists, but they end up voting for the quote more moderate Democrat. Now that Democrat's not moderate, but to them it's something more in the realm of what they're used to. So that may be the problem we have going on. We've always known, Laura, that they pile on polls towards the end of this stuff from every

0: three Democratic presidential losses in a row, after which Bill Clinton in 1992 presented a more moderate face and won. So you see him like people like Carville and Matthews and others who still have that point of view that the way you win is to at least present yourself as being a moderate. And that's just not what's happening at all. And I think you're absolutely right about the threat not being over here, because basically we saw a few weeks ago some DSA successes at the congressional district level in New York and in Colorado. But now in the last 2 weeks, we've seen two tests of DSA candidates at the state level, and they're one and one. Which for them is progress. I mean, this was a loss in Wisconsin, but this is progress where they were 3 months ago.
1: Yeah, it's not like they're just going to pack up and go home. I mean, we've been battling the socialists since like 1912. Okay, this has been going on and on and on, and it took a lot to defeat them in the 20th century, Matt, as you know. Matt, I want to bring up Nate Silver's midterm forecast, which I saw earlier today, where he still says the Democrats are clear favorites to take the House, but the Senate, he said, is still a toss-up. He cited Michigan Senate race itself as a rough patch for the Democrats, and then the Georgia, North Carolina races as bright spots. What is the real takeaway here? Is that a correct analysis, given what you're seeing?
2: Well, you know, he forecasted Harris to win by just a little bit in that presidential race last time. So he's, you know, like all of us, he can be right or wrong. I think he gives a percentage, though, to the Senate, like 70% Democrats. So he's sort of pushing in that direction. Two things to say about that. Number one, there are a lot of polls in there that come from groups that normally lean Democrat in their results. I think when you get more Republican, sort of fair to Republican pollsters, we don't lean Republican, I think you'll get better numbers in some of these races. Those good polls haven't come out yet. And the second thing I want to say is this. With that sort of challenge in front of them, I want the Republicans to tell me what their message is going to be, because you've got 80-something days left. And I just thought of this. We were talking about socialism. We're talking about liberalism. They're both basically the same. Why don't you give them this number? 570 days into Trump's administration right now, he's got a headline inflation of 3.5%. And Biden, in 570 days of his administration, it was 8.5. That's what happens when you let ultra-liberals and socialists back into running government.
1: Bingo.
2: Time to get that theme out there, but merge it together.
1: Yeah, Byron, I would agree on that. I mean, I don't see enough of the affirmative case for Trump's economic agenda being made on the trail. And people say, oh, it's tough for people. Yeah, but when it was really tough was 2022, when we had raging inflation. You look at the graphs today that were, I think, is in the Journal, that the stoke on inflation was during Biden's term. It wasn't during Trump, and it's trending generally in the right direction. So I think they have to make a positive case where we're reindustrializing, jobs are coming back, and we've locked down the border, meaning we're not going to lower your wages with all these migrant workers are coming in to steal your jobs. Got to say it. More.
0: Yeah, you know, there are Democrats who are frustrated with their party just wanting to say Trump is bad, Trump is bad. And there are Republicans who are frustrated with Republicans who just want to say the Democrats are crazy. Even though they are, they have to make an actual case. And we're going to see, I think, the reemergence of the primary issue in this midterm so far, which is the cost of living and economic improvement. And can Republicans promise more on that than Democrats can?
1: Well, we know what the Democrats do. They wreck the economy every time, and the economy is getting better. But I agree with you. It can't just be socialism bad. We know that's what that's going to deliver. They have a great affirmative case to make. Bessent's beginning to do it. And the president hasn't really even started campaigning yet. Wait until he does. Matt and Byron, both of you, thank you. And AOC's socialist cleanup operation is underway. That's next.
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14: 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I believe I would have been a successful candidate, and I know I could have been a very good president, but apparently now we'll never know.
15: I realize there's a lot of folks around that think there's a loose cannon on the Gundeck estate at the NSC. 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
16: In Robert Bork's America, there is no room at the inn for blacks. And no place in the Constitution for women. And in our America, there should be no seat on the Supreme Court for Robert Bork.
17: She's crying and humming and sometimes singing. She goes to sleep at periods of time.
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18: AOC to the rescue. That's the focus of tonight's angle. Now, with each passing day, it becomes more clear. Socialism is a runaway train that's threatening to derail the Democrats' big dream of retaking Congress in November. So why is this happening? Because the true believer socialists advocate policies and approaches that are very unpopular, and to the average person, very scary.
19: Mandami's aide, his top aide, Sia Weaver, said if you don't believe in the government's sacred right to seize property, it's over, and impoverish the white middle class.
20: Beast mode. I love her so much. She's awesome.
18: Beast mode. Well, that was the guy El Sayed decided to hang out with at the pool on the final day of the campaign, don't forget. No wonder Haley Stevens won more working class voters. They saw this nightmare coming in Michigan. And they know that Medicare for All is not about health care at all. It's about empowering Washington bureaucrats with more of your money.
21: Some Americans worry, though, you can only make Medicare free and universal if you increase taxes. So if you are elected and make this push, would you need to increase taxes?
22: I am for taxing billionaires their wealth. For the average person, and you look at your W-2, if you're an employee, he gets paid every 2 weeks or 4 weeks. After you pay your taxes, the next biggest check that comes off the top of your pay stub is to your health insurance company. So imagine instead of paying that to your health insurance company, whose CEO makes $20 million a year, instead you paid a little bit more in taxes for healthcare.
18: Oh, just a little bit more. Notice how he blinks more than anyone I know. That's a sign. A little more for your healthcare. That's all he says you're going to pay. Well, then you're going to be involved with the government, right? Ever try to get your Social Security card replaced from the government or get someone on the phone at the IRS? Well, it's not fun. And now imagine reaching out to the new Medicare for All office when your health is on the line. No thanks. Because more power in Washington always means less freedom for you. That's the main deliverable of socialism. It's a total inverse of what they promise. And as the Dispatch notes, reliable polling shows that there's no avoiding the fact that democratic socialism just isn't very popular, except among those Democrats who occupy the far left quadrant of the ideological spectrum. Quite simply, liberals like it, while almost everyone else, including moderate Democrats, are either negative or still making up their minds. So no matter how many embarrassing sorority girl videos El Sayed posts on Instagram to distract the voters, if Michiganders believe that at his core, he's a socialist, well, he's going to lose big time to Rogers. Savvy Democrats understand this, which is why AOC decided to end her 2.5 year absence from Sunday shows to give everyone their talking points on this. And it was more like kind of speed dating over at ABC than an interview.
0: Francesca Hong, who is the Democratic Socialists of America supported candidate for governor. You haven't endorsed her. Are you going to?
3: No, I haven't endorsed in that race. My focus has been in winning back the Congress, winning back the House, and positioning ourselves to have the best chance possible to win the Senate. So I've been focused on those legislative
0: races. What do you make of the...
18: That's pretty strange. It's a battleground state, Wisconsin. It's key to 2028. But of course, the truth is AOC knows that Hong is a terrible candidate and she's not very bright, which reflects badly on AOC if she goes on to lose. Of course, ABC's follow-up was the bare minimum.
0: The abolished prisons, abolished police, which is also positions that have been taken by a lot of the progressive candidates who have won.
3: Mm-hmm.
0: How do you get around that?
3: Yeah.
0: Those are not positions that are supported by
3: right.
0: Most of America. I mean,
3: I think that a lot of these races, even right now, they'll have a tendency to be nationalized.
0: Yeah.
3: But these races ultimately are local, and all politics are local. My understanding is that Francesca Hong has made clear her present stances to her electorate.
0: Yeah, she's moved away from a lot
3: right.
0: of that.
18: Oh, yeah, thanks. You know, he should try out for the WNBA, Jonathan. I like Jonathan Girl, but it's a nice assist of a female player. Good job. But the entire approach and the entire purpose of this interview was not to demonstrate a careful rethinking of these bad socialist views, but instead, AOC with Jonathan Carl is kind of working to rebrand the movement.
3: I have a local city councilman that yeah. has this saying, woke one was crazy.
0: The movement go too yeah. far with some of those positions? I mean, you briefly supported the idea of defunding the police.
3: During this time, and especially during COVID, there was a huge opening of the Overton window. The doors were really open in trying to entertain any and every policy that was going to get us to a better place. During lockdown, of course, rhetoric in that time is not rhetoric that we would use today.
18: That's it? The George Floyd riots during the Summer of Love caused billions of dollars in damage, resulted in the deaths of as many as 25 people nationwide. It destroyed businesses, injured police, destroyed recruiting of police. And she thinks she can wash it all away 6 years later by saying the equivalent of oops. Well, sure, if the interviewer lets her get away with it, with open-ended questions and zero meaningful follow-up.
0: What, in your mind, is the difference between socialism and communism?
3: I think, to me, the fundamental differences, there's many.
0: Yeah.
3: One prevailing one is democracy. And I believe that democratic socialists are fundamentally pro-democracy. And we believe in the ballot box.
18: Socialism, pro-democracy. I should let her get away with that. This is a classic CYA. Now, the question is, who is allowed to vote in this new socialist world? Anyone who crosses the border. And will there be a Senate to actually vote for? Not according to the DSA's platform, which includes a plan to essentially dismantle how we've run our government for 250 years. So the question remains, is AOC's stature within the party, within the socialist movement, big enough to blunt the toxic truth of what socialism really is? Well, Andrew Cuomo, he doesn't think so.
5: You have seen a surge for the quote-unquote DSA, Democratic Socialists, in the party. That is short-term. I think it's unsustainable. When you ask the DSA to get past the superficial, they don't have anything to say. The more they talk, the more Americans they turn off and the more Democrats they turn off. If I was their attorney, I would say, stop talking.
18: I can't believe I'm agreeing with Cuomo, but he's right. And if AOC thinks that El Sayed can win simply by bathing in her reflected glory, she may not be as smart as her consultants tell her she is.
2: I can tell you, black folk in the working class don't like the socialists. Abdul's got a lot of work to do. By the way, I talked to a Republican strategist who said, he promised me, that they're going to make Hassan Piker as famous as Donald Trump in that state. I don't understand at all why Abdul is palling around with him.
18: Because Abdul El Sayed is a dud who never took the medical boards. And he thought Piker could get the college kids and the liberal Karens to like him, to vote for him. And they did. That's why. Now, over the weekend, another former Clintonite threw in the towel on his old party. Jillian Epstein and I used to spar during our MSNBC days. But the socialist whack jobs aren't what he bargained for.
4: The lunatics are in charge of the asylum. There is no room in the tent for people that want to destroy our Constitution. There's no room in the tent for people that want to align themselves with radical Islam. There's no room in the tent for people that want to align themselves with anti-Semitism. This is where the party's going. This is not a party I want to have anything to do with.
18: They're dropping like flies. Now, as we've told you for many years, AOC is the thought leader for the modern Democratic Party. It's not even close. And it's not surprising that ABC would call on her to defend the Democrats after weeks and weeks of craziness from the left. And she did the best she could. I believe that. But even AOC, with all her charm and all her talent, cannot hide the fact that her party has mostly given up on the United States of America, on its people, on its Constitution. And they're demanding a new and radical system where they can rule forever, like their heroes in China and maybe Cuba. That's the real crazy. And it's not going away until it's beaten, and beaten badly, at the ballot box. And that's the angle. Leftists hijacking our history, the Smithsonian's new dangerous agenda. That's next.
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15: 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It is fundamentally destroyed.
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20: Welcome to Fox News Live. I'm Mike Emanuel in Washington. Federal investigators are at the scene of yesterday's deadly plane crash at Miami International Airport. They're trying to find out why an Amazon cargo jet overran the runway, striking a van and an SUV. The impact killed five people inside the van and injured five others. The two pilots survived. President Trump making new demands against our northern neighbor. The president now telling Canada-based airplane maker Bombardier it can't sell planes in the U.S. unless it moves some of its manufacturing here. The move comes as Canada's retaliatory tariffs are set to take effect after midnight. Prince Harry and Meghan Markle may be back on British soil, but their return won't come with a royal reset. King Charles clarifying in a letter that they won't resume official royal duties despite moving to the UK. The king says their status will remain akin to private citizens. Now back to you.
18: Fight at the museum. That's the focus of tonight's angle. Do you ever stop to wonder how they came to think this way?
16: One of the things that brought me into starting my PhD program was finally coming to the realization that we were never really going to be able to tackle white supremacy in the way that we need to without reparations. Our ability to quantify racism, I think, is so critical.
18: The reparations obsession. From a woman who was born in Ethiopia and whose family was allowed to come here courtesy of America's goodwill, a diversity visa. Malat Kiros is the Democrats' great socialist hope in Colorado. Is a typical lefty, overeducated and entitled, an anti-American malcontent. But there are countless more like her. Their corrosive worldview is shaped by a number of inputs. We got to get to the bottom of all of it. Of course, the parents in some cases, the schools, social media, and yes, cultural institutions that feed and reinforce their resentment toward all things American. And this week, the Trump administration is blowing the lid off one of the worst, the Smithsonian's National Museum of American History. Now, it's a museum led now by this woman, Anthea Hardig, with the help of top staff such as Patty Arteaga. They've taken our nation's most important museum for American history and turned it into a crusade for restorative history.
17: Our new mission statement: empowering people to create a more just and compassionate future by exploring, preserving, and sharing the complexity of our past. As we all know in this conference, loving America is very complicated.
25: I'm here representing the Undocumented Organizing Collection Initiative, but chronicling the past 20 years of people without citizenship, coming out of the shadows, mobilizing and influencing legislation, and becoming their own political force in the 21st century.
18: Oh, so the Smithsonian has been woke for years, but now you see this from this hokey video. Now it's just gone a step further by launching its Let's Stand Together to Do Better campaign. Don't you love that title? To train a new generation of activists.
27: If we want to change the biases in our world, we need to face them. We need to stand up together and face the injustices. There is no shame in wanting a better world for all and for our future. And we will not be alone in standing up, whether we join with our neighbors to paint over symbols of hate or we come together to peacefully protest police violence. There is a community of allies that we join when we finally choose to stand up.
18: Oh my God, it's just all so tedious. Now, sure, there's still the ruby slippers and the first Macintosh computer and the first telephone in the exhibits, but the museum's political undercurrent is part BLM, part anti-ICE, with a little DSA, trans, and NEA thrown in for good measure. It's kind of an amalgam of all of it. Now, mind you, we the people are funding the Smithsonian. About $1 billion in appropriations. So I gotta say, who voted for this? I didn't. So did the Smithsonian's Board of Regents, do they even know what the museum is being used for? Here's the list of the folks on the Board of Regents. You got the Chief Justice of the Supreme Court, J.D. Vance. He's a little busy. Okay. Got Senator John Boozman. He's a Republican. A couple of other Republican congressmen and various other people. Now, here's what the report from the Domestic Policy Council found. That the Smithsonian presents the founders through the lens of slavery rather than their contributions. That Christianity is portrayed as a force of oppression, ditto for the pilgrims, Natch. And museum leadership thinks our founding should be problematized, emphasizing America's shortcoming and, of course, reframing instead of celebrating our founding. Its mission statement is removing references to American history and instead focuses on a, quote, more just and compassionate future. And exhibits are directed to focus on modern political issues across nearly every topic. The report also found anti-white and anti-oppression programming for staff. Immigration exhibits highlight activism surrounding illegal immigration. Gender-related exhibits present transgender identity as part of women's and children's history. Oh, by the way, youth exhibits contain material the report argues is inappropriate for children. Oh, no, that's never going to happen. So, look, our tax dollars are funding a museum that fails to provide a balanced view of American history. There's bad stuff, but there's a lot of good stuff. And instead, it devotes itself to left-wing activism. That's obvious the goal. Now, it's designed to encourage the dismantling of American norms and culture over time. And now, we're on to them. I was watching this today, the New York Times. I think they had like 5 articles on this today. No wonder they're so upset and so many media outlets are out there running interference for the Smithsonian today. Haberman and Swan on their book tour had time to write a piece claiming that Trump is the one trying to impose his own view of American history on the museum. All right. Of course, that's what they're going to say. It's absurd. Trump didn't politicize the museum. The museum's directors and staff did. Look, here's the bottom line. The liberal establishment believes that the Smithsonian is theirs to use as a vehicle for advancing anti-American agendas. They believe that when Americans come to visit their nation's capital or when foreigners come to visit D.C., they should be confronted with evidence that's built on America's racism, xenophobia, and, of course, overall greed. It's the kind of stuff that shallow celebrities spout to try to sound smart.
0: I think him forcing us and firing and taking the names off boats of important Latino history heroes in history and erasing all that erasure on women and black folk.
2: The museums, the Smithsonian.
0: Yeah.
2: Erasing our history.
0: Completely taking it out.
18: And since that's the real history, right, we should all be ashamed. And we should be ready to make amends, meaning they're coming to take your money and maybe even your property and then just give it to a bunch of their friends. That's what they want. And that's what they'll do unless we the people get involved and demand that our congressmen and our senators stop funding this anti-American madness. And that's the angle. And still more tonight, the angle goes inside the vault to see America's most closely guarded national treasures. That's next.
3: Fox News, I'm Paul Stevens. Federal officials in Miami after a deadly cargo plane crash on Sunday that killed at least 5 people on the ground. Now, as for the crash site.
4: Utter devastation. I mean, you can see on the paved surface tire marks that continues through the grass. There's debris everywhere.
3: NTSB Chair Jennifer Homendy, that jet was operated for Amazon by 21 Air Cargo. More U.S. strikes over the weekend in retaliation for an Iranian attack on Saturday.
5: American attack aircraft opened fire on 3 Iranian oil tankers, disabling 2, sinking 1. Energy Secretary Chris Wright says more oil is now moving through the Strait of Hormuz, including 18 million barrels over a 24-hour period last week, but admitted the average is lower than that.
3: Lucas Tomlinson at the White House. 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
18: The radical left wants you to believe that America should be steeped in shame, that we should be ripping down our statues and refusing really to celebrate our history. But tonight, we're tuning all of that out, all that noise, and going straight to the source. The angle got rare and exclusive access inside the high security vaults of the National Archives. Don't worry, I promise I left my inner Nicolas Cage at home. To celebrate America's 250th birthday, we're here at the National Archives, home to 3 of the most influential documents ever written. Not just in American history, but in all of human history. The Declaration of Independence, the U.S. Constitution, and the Bill of Rights. We're getting a rare look at the records that shaped our nation.
38: Right now, you're in one of our 3, what we call, vaults at the National Archives building in Washington, D.C.
18: And we're looking at what? Public laws from the 1789, the start of the government, to today?
38: Yeah, so we have 1789 through about the end of 2016.
18: Trevor Plant is the director of the Textual Records Division at the National Archives.
38: These are oaths of allegiance from Valley Forge.
18: Every time I see George Washington's signature, I get like a little chill. This is what I always say when people complain about America. Think of these men in Valley Forge sleeping on a cold floor. They could have left anytime they wanted to. They decided to stay. What are we looking at here? Why does this matter?
38: So this is the Treaty of Paris that not only ended the American Revolution between the United States and Great Britain, what it also did was it from Great Britain to officially become a sovereign nation as the United States of America. So Dee Hartley representing Great Britain, and then for the United States, John Adams, Ben Franklin, and John Jay.
18: Oh my gosh, this is amazing. God is ever present in these documents. And it's not just a Treaty of Paris, it is a treaty with God as the witness. So in the name of the most holy and undivided Trinity, it having pleased the divine providence, etc., the grace of God.
38: God is gonna show up in many of our kind of early documents.
18: What are we looking at?
38: So this is George Washington's first inaugural address in New York City to the Senate and the House of Representatives, so to Congress.
18: It was less than 3 minutes delivered. Why was it so impactful?
38: I mean, he was used to addressing the army, so he's used to keeping things brief. The other thing that was powerful is him being very humble and realizing, you know, you kind of brought me out of retirement to be your president, and him saying, like, I'm not going to overstep.
18: This is the big reveal, the Louisiana Purchase. This looks like Louisiana, looks like Mardi Gras. This doubled the size of the United States at the time. Was it a good deal, a good real estate deal? Are we talking good money here or what?
38: No, it was a great deal. So it cost us $15 million, which is about 4 cents an acre. Everything in the Midwest is gonna come from, is gonna come from this tree. What you're looking at is the tassels and twine. It's usually silver or gold, and it will have the emblem or insignia of that country will be on the top.
18: Wait, so can I take this off?
38: No.
18: What?
38: So I never have taken these off myself with the covers.
0: Eager to be part of this historic national celebration, hundreds of thousands of American families are flocking to D.C. There are plenty of young patriots out there.
18: Well, what are you celebrating here?
1: 4th of July.
18: Why does freedom matter?
1: Well, freedom matters because freedom is what gives us the ability to do things that we as human beings are like supposed to do.
18: Does studying history matter?
1: If we didn't study history, then we wouldn't know anything about our country, and we wouldn't know that our founding fathers fought for us to get like freedom.
18: What makes these documents so powerful is that they bring you into the moment of history in the making. The Louisiana Purchase, the Declaration of War, the ratification of our founding documents, the Constitution. You see the documents, and there is no doubting God's hand was in all of us. And coming up, did Nicolas Cage lie to us? How safe is the Declaration of Independence? We'll tell you next.
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7: 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It was an act of cowardice, and it was evil.
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12: The White House has contended that the Clintons were passive investors in Whitewater. The facts are otherwise.
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2: This is House Call for Health. August 31st is International Overdose Awareness Day. The U.S. Drug Enforcement Administration says it's the largest annual campaign to end overdoses, remember those who've been lost, acknowledge the grief of family and friends left behind, and renew the commitment to end overdose and related harms. An overdose is when the body is overwhelmed by a toxic amount of a substance or combination of substances, ranging from alcohol to illicit drugs, even prescribed medicines. The first International Overdose Awareness Day was in 2001. It was a barbecue remembrance event held at a Salvation Army needle exchange program in Australia, where the Pennington Institute, an independent public health organization, says its theme this year is 25 years on, still needed, because overdose continues to affect every community, and yet it can be prevented, noting while the day is still needed, it doesn't have to be forever. For more health news, go to foxnewshealth.com. House Call for Health. I'm Lisa Brady, Fox News.
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6: By minute.
18: Can someone really steal the Declaration of Independence, by the way? Remember Nicolas Cage made it look so easy in the movie National Treasure? But what did Hollywood get wrong? Well, given how close we are to America 250, I wanted to find out how well protected that document really is. So I went straight to the guy who knows it all. Trevor Plantz, director of the Textual Records Division at the National Archives.
10: I'm going to steal the Declaration of Independence.
18: We couldn't leave without fact-checking the film National Treasure, which made you guys really popular. I mean, let's face it. What did the film get wrong, really wrong?
38: I just loved how the Declaration was somehow detachable, like easily detachable, with Nicolas Cage running around the building and using it as like a shield, fending off bullets, and bullets were bouncing off the Declaration. So no one could come in and just kind of easily detach the Declaration from the exhibit case.
11: It can't be done. None, it shouldn't be done. It can't be done.
18: Would you throw yourself in front of the Declaration, Trevor? Like
38: I would throw myself. I would throw myself in front of a lot of things.
18: The Louvre in Paris, they didn't think anything could be removed from one of the most secure museums ever built.
38: Right.
18: And they just had a little chute went down the side of the building and they stole a bunch of great art. So if someone wanted to try to remove a precious document, maybe not the Declaration, well, how could they do it?
38: We secured all the chutes.
18: In the film, there was some vault that took the Declaration down below the ground. Does that exist?
38: It used to exist. From 1952 to 2001, there was an actual, almost like an elevator system that dropped it down, and then heavy doors would close, and it could withstand a nuclear attack.
18: Is the preservation room real, Trevor?
10: The preservation room. Enjoy. Go ahead.
38: Yes, absolutely. So we have more than one. So we have one in this building, and we have a much larger one in our facility in College Park, Maryland.
10: Those who have the ability to take action have the responsibility to take action.
18: All right, that's it for us tonight. I hope you enjoyed this as much as we enjoyed putting it all together. Thank you for watching this special edition of The Ingram Angle. Make sure to follow me all week long on social media, Instagram, and all the rest. Set your DVR also. You never want to miss an episode. Everyone will be talking about the show. You won't know what they're talking about. Remember, it's America now and forever. Jesse Waters Primetime is next.
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26: We are looking for really two standout chief snuggle officers to help lead this charge in promoting good nutrition, healthy growth, lots of play and snuggles, and of course, tons of cuteness.
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26: As many times as they want, the more the better.
25: Take pause. Jill Nato, Fox News.
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28: Searching for a cause. I'm Paul Stevens, Fox News. An Amazon cargo plane remains wrecked after barreling off the runway Sunday at Miami International Airport, killing at least five people on the ground. The NTSB chair with an update later on today.
29: The crash site of an Amazon cargo jet is being investigated one day after the plane went barreling past the runway, killing several people. The National Transportation Safety Board is now on scene. The Boeing 767 landing Sunday afternoon around 2 p.m. local time after flying in from Puerto Rico. It slammed through an airport fence and onto a road, hitting several cars before catching fire. Officials say some victims were trapped inside and under vehicles. The pilot and co-pilot were also trapped inside the aircraft.
28: That is Fox's Dana Marie McNichol in Miami. The plane involved in the accident was originally a passenger jet. It also flew for several airlines before a conversion to a cargo plane, officials say, in 2015. The Pacific spawning several hurricane and tropical systems this season. The latest now a powerful storm, Hurricane Lowell, expected to impact some of the Hawaiian Islands.
30: Hurricane Lowell is on final approach to its brush with the westernmost Hawaiian Islands. A hurricane warning is in effect for Kauai County. That means hurricane conditions are expected on Kauai or the nearby islands later tonight. The peak impacts are due around midnight Hawaii time and continuing into the overnight hours. Very heavy rain is forecast too, up to 14 inches on Kauai. That could cause mudslides and flash flooding. The same on the big island that was so hard hit by Hurricane Lala earlier this year. In Miami, I'm Brian Norcross, Fox Weather.
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31: I'm Ashley Dvorkin with a Fox Celebrity Profile with Will Forte and Lana Condor of the live-action mixed with animation movie Coyote vs. Acme, which follows Wile E. Coyote hiring a lawyer to take on Acme for all those faulty gadgets.
32: Which of the cartoon characters might have been the toughest to work with? Who's the prankster?
33: I'll tell you, I am not going to rat out any of these animated characters. You know, honestly, it was such a thrill. While we were doing it, it was a very fun shoot, but a lot of times it just didn't register the gravity of what you were doing. You're acting with these icons, it's a really cool, special thing.
34: I'd echo what Will said, and there were definitely times where, an example is just when we were filming the Carrot Festival with Bugs Bunny, and I remember you almost like leave your body for a second and you realize, oh my God, I'm in a scene with arguably one of the most iconic cartoon characters ever? Question mark?
31: Ashley Dvorkin, Fox News.
28: A male suspect in custody for allegedly targeting Ohio Democratic gubernatorial candidate Amy Acton, Fox's Alexandria Hoff explains.
0: Acton was not injured in this. Her security personnel, which was made up of Ohio State Highway Patrol, were able to stop this suspect, who's been identified as 38-year-old Patrick Havas. In addition to two handguns, police say he had on him a set of brass knuckles and a taser when he began pushing through a crowd that had gathered where Dr. Acton was speaking to supporters at the Democratic Party's tent. Acton's communication director explaining, quote, while attending the Canfield Fair, an armed individual lunged at Dr. Acton, injuring multiple people. Dr. Acton and Eric, her husband, are grateful for the swift and decisive action of law enforcement and are praying for the recovery of those injured.
28: Republican candidate Vivek Ramaswamy, meantime, condemning the attack, calling the incident, quote, completely unacceptable. Special envoys Steve Witkoff and Jared Kushner going to Moscow and Kyiv this past weekend as the White House tries to jumpstart efforts to end the war between Russia and Ukraine.
1: Witkoff and Kushner acknowledge that it's a hard problem to solve, but they feel good about the meetings they've had in Kyiv and Moscow this weekend, but they're also hoping for trilateral talks in the future. Kushner said President Trump has tasked them with creating a peace package and will do everything they can to end this war for good. President Volodymyr Zelensky said they discussed everything from territory, air defense needs, including Patriot systems, a winter package, and said the war must end on fair terms. Zelensky said collaboration is, of course, critical. So representatives from France, Germany, and the UK were also present at some of those meetings. No breakthroughs, though, were made, and Russia expressed confidence in achieving its goals. Putin and Zelensky agreed to pause strikes during this weekend's talks, but both sides still intercepted dozens of drones.
28: Fox's Stephanie Bennett in London, a spokesperson for the Kremlin, not ruling out the possibility of trilateral talks coming up. I'm Paul Stevens, and this is Fox News.
2: The battle for the soul of the Democratic Party is about to take a major turn. The communists are warning that it's about to get violent.
3: We have seen that the Democratic Party establishment that we have has to be ripped out. We can actually start to grab hold of the ship of state and steer it in our direction, but it's going to be a, you know, violent process.
2: Over the weekend, a screaming match broke out between Florida's Democrat Senate candidate, Angie Nixon, and the chair of the state's Democrat Party. The establishment warned her that socialism would kill her campaign and drag the whole ticket down. Angie told the woman this, quote, "You never gave a care about me from the beginning, and now you're telling me how to run my campaign?" Angie beat the machine with no name ID, no money, no ads, just like Abdul in Michigan, who's warming up in the bullpen. And now Angie's telling the party to stop gaslighting her. She's doing things her way, and her way is simple. She wants to run the country like her communist bookstore.
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2: The morning after pill with your coffee? I don't know what Angie's cooking up, but it's not working.
5: The chance that the GOP wins the Florida Senate race, according to Couch Prediction Markets, Ashley Moody, it was 84% on Sunday. Look where it is now. A 95% chance, up like a rocket. It turns out that nominating a self-described democratic socialist in a state like Florida, where there are a lot of, let's say, Cuban refugees, is not necessarily the smartest idea. The Democratic Party and those Democratic voters essentially probably taking this race off the board.
2: Sources inside of the party are just buckling up and waiting until it's over. They say Angie's in the engine room now. She's the national story, and the press will move on to the next disaster next week. I won't. I have a soft spot for Ange. She's electric. We're sending Johnny to the coffee shop to buy some porn. Yeah, she sells porn. But the DNC is trying to spin it like a win.
7: Clearly, she showed that she could win. And that's what matters the most. At the end of the day for us, you know, as much as the Republicans are going to try to make a big deal out of this, I've always said there's more that unites us in this party than those differences. And yes, we are a big tent party.
2: Ken's confused. Democrats haven't won anything. A communist won a primary. And she's going down in November. Democrats are still shut out of power. Fetterman says if they don't take back the Senate, it's Abdul's fault. And James Carville, he says, get your own tent.
8: Some of these people will tell you they don't like the Democratic Party. They think it's co-opted evil, that it's no different than a Republican Party. Good. Don't be a Democrat. Don't use the word Democrat. If it's such a horrible thing, why don't you call yourself the Socialists of America? Or the Independent Socialists of America, or the Unaligned Socialists of America, whatever the you want. Don't use the word Democratic in it.
2: The Democrat Party is transitioning. On Capitol Hill, the Commie Caucus is about to quadruple. The Democrat Socialist of America is now larger than any organized socialist movement in American history. They're calling this a guillotine-curious moment. Establishment Democrats are telling the Times, quote, they pose, in my view, a mortal threat to the Democratic Party. This party lacks leadership, so they're feeling around in the dark. And the only guy with any swagger, any name recognition, well, we've all seen him naked.
9: I know everything about the laptop, more things than I want to know. I've seen you with your out. I've seen you with a crack pipe in your mouth. My question, are you running for president?
10: I'm here to announce.
11: Exactly.
9: Have you thought about that?
11: Yeah, no, I haven't.
9: No, you.
11: Here's my thing. If I announce for president, then somebody should check and see if I relapsed. That's what I. Yeah.
2: Whoever takes up the mantle is going to have to put the commies on a leash. Because right now, the Bernie bros are running wild. And somebody's about to get mauled. They might even bite mom. AOC dropped the pronouns from her bio and disavowed woke 1.0. Called it crazy. Oops.
12: Calling it crazy isn't just like careless language. It's revisionist history. And it's unacceptable from politicians who, by the way, owe their careers to the exact energy they're now describing as some sort of silly aberration that they can just dismiss and move on from.
2: So the Democrat establishment, they're the ones on the leash. You have a faction of energized, door-knocking radicals, savvy with social media, going through political puberty, realizing they're stronger than they think.
13: Would you accept an endorsement by the DSA?
14: I would not. I'm not going to sort of look into all these endorsements. I'm not going to reject an endorsement by certain individuals at the DSA, but I'm certainly not seeking the endorsement from the DSA.
2: I'm not saying no, but I want everybody to know I'm not asking. Van Hollen, he's the front runner for Schumer's job if the Senate gets new blood. Abdul in Michigan says he's going to chuck Schumer overboard if he gets in. And that's a big if. The far left's proven they can win primaries here and there. They've proven money can't stop them. But can they win a general election? Can they win statewide? We'll find out in 10 weeks. And Michigan is the biggest battle of them all. Michigan Senate candidate Abdul El-Sayed joins us now. How you doing, Abdul?
15: I'm good, Jesse. I appreciate the opportunity for a good, wholesome conversation, and I just want to start where we agree. We both played football and lacrosse. We both love America. We both love freedom, and I'm looking forward to the conversation.
2: Absolutely. We'll see how much we agree on. I know I don't agree with you on this. You want to abolish ICE. Who's going to deport the criminal aliens from the country?
15: Well, you and I both know that we've, long before we ever had ICE, we had INS. We were able to enforce our immigration policies without shooting people in the face and the back of the head. And we just celebrated our 250th anniversary. That was an anniversary of throwing away tyranny. Now, to bring that tyranny back under the guise of the U.S. government itself, that seems to me to be inconsistent with the freedom you and I both love.
2: Yeah,
15: and
2: but I mean, that's a dodge, Abdul. They did the same thing as ICE back then, INS. Do you know how many illegal aliens are in the country now?
15: They didn't shoot people in the face and the back of the head.
2: Do you know how many illegal aliens are in the country now?
15: We had, no, I mean, to your point, Jesse, let me just answer the question. To your
2: answer
15: point,
2: it. How many
15: we
2: do we
15: far
2: have?
15: Fewer when we had INS. To your answer,
2: yeah,
15: fewer when we had
2: exactly.
15: INS.
2: Exactly.
15: So arguably,
2: we now have,
15: INS worked a lot better.
2: Abdul, listen, we had twice as many illegals
15: now
2: when we had
15: more.
2: INS.
15: So to your argument,
2: you have to have the manpower
15: argument, Jesse,
2: to do
15: look,
2: it.
15: If you want to do that correlation, we have ICE now, and we have far, far more undocumented people. So ICE is clearly not working. It's just shooting like American citizens in the face and the back of the head. So
2: well,
15: if you're
2: illegals
15: okay with
2: are
15: that,
2: shooting people
15: I guess we
2: in the face
15: have to
2: too.
15: Agree to disagree.
2: Abdul, You got a guy
15: yes,
2: in Michigan.
15: So are American citizens.
2: You got a guy.
15: I just think, look,
2: let me
15: we
2: just
15: have
2: say
15: a responsibility
2: something. Okay,
15: to get Abdul, back to the conversation about the broader issues.
2: Okay.
15: Well, you cut me off, Jesse, and you said we're going to have a good conversation. So I'd like to do that. I just want to answer the point. When I travel the state, and I have traveled my state,
2: yeah.
15: more people are asking me about how they're going to afford their gas and groceries. They're not asking me about immigration.
2: Well,
15: now,
2: they also don't want to get molested. Abdul, you got a guy here from Southeast Asia, molested a kid. ICE just picked him up. You want that guy to stay in Michigan?
15: I'm glad that guy got picked up, but that's a different thing than saying that INS would not have picked him up. Jesse, you're too smart for this.
2: Come it's on. A bureaucratic game you're playing, and that's
15: guy,
2: a dodge.
15: You point to him, you say,
2: you need guys
15: ICE,
2: to get these guys out of the country.
15: And therefore, ICE, we need ICE. I'm just saying, look, playing by your own rules. When we had INS, we had fewer people doing the things that you're
2: that's
15: talking about.
2: That's because Biden
15: so
2: didn't blow open the

0: that really is so offensive to you?
1: No.
0: Now, those windmills are good.
1: I'm saying I don't want to get rid of fossil fuels, and that's what the Green New Deal does. Let's move on. You want to soak the rich.
0: Look.
1: Rabdul, this isn't a podcast. I got to sell ads in the breaks. You want to soak the rich. Let's listen to what you said about the taxes. Run it.
2: I also think we got to start taxing wealth for people who have over $100 million. I mean, at that point, like, what even are you going to do with more money?
1: What are you going to do with more money? I mean, whatever I want.
0: I mean, Jesse, I don't know how much you make.
1: Not a billion.
0: I think I'd rather have. Well, yeah, look, so that's exactly it, right? The question ultimately is, do you want to drive on good roads, or would you rather have a billionaire make a second billion? That's what Mike Rogers wants. That's what Donald Trump wants. Apparently, that's what you want. I think the people in Michigan want something different. They want good roads and good schools.
1: So you're saying, Beyonce, who just became a billionaire, she has to break you off something every year? She has to pay the politicians?
0: It's not me. It's the American public.
1: You're
0: Beyonce,
1: the one that
0: I think,
1: wants
0: would
1: the
0: be
1: money
0: happy to be able to contribute back to the public schools that she went to. I think she'd be happy to invest in good roads in her community. I think she'd be happy to pay a little bit more so that everybody had a little bit more.
1: You're reaching a little deep into the pockets.
0: To be defending billionaires from your channel, Jesse. That's a crazy thing. I'm just saying, look, at the end of the day, I thought you were for the everyday man. Like, if you're for billionaires more than you're for everybody, the person, well, you and I are just going
1: to
0: disagree.
1: No, I just think I have the right to the fruits of my own labor. That's America. It's not communist what you're talking about.
0: No, the problem
1: with
0: it,
1: Jesse,
0: is you and I
1: socialized healthcare.
0: Billionaires don't make money. Let me just answer the question.
1: Sure.
0: Let me go back to that.
1: Go ahead.
0: Billionaires don't make their money off of their labor. That, I think, is where you head off. Billionaires that make their money off their money. So if you have $1 billion, your billion makes another 100 million. That's not the fruits of your labor. That's just the fruits of your money making money. I think it's okay. Like, if we tax you at 7%, you're still gonna make what, a cool $30 million off your $1 billion. I think it's okay. They're gonna be okay, Jesse.
1: Yeah, I just don't like the idea of politicians like you capping how much money people make in America. That's just me. We can have the voters in Michigan decide. You say you want socialized health care. Abdul, how much is that gonna cost?
0: It's gonna cost the average Michigander a whole lot less than they pay right now. But I'm just gonna tell you,
1: no, but what's the price tag of the program?
0: I'm up against a guy who voted to raise prescription drug prices 19 times, right? And so I'm just saying, I want to bring your costs down. The price of the program is going to be substantially less for an everyday person who's out here who can't afford their health care and worried about losing their health care with their job.
1: Well, give
0: so
1: me the total number.
0: Look, while you're out here trying to talk about the broader national budget, I'm a lot more interested in the everyday budgets that Michiganders are thinking about. And that's exactly the budget that Donald Trump and Mike Rogers are blowing up right now.
1: Well,
0: I just
1: right.
0: don't see why you're so on the side of the billionaires, Jesse, rather than on the side of everyday Michiganders.
1: No, because I don't want you guys to blow the country up. Do you know how much the federal budget is now?
0: No, neither do I. Here's exactly
1: what's the
0: it,
1: federal
0: though.
1: Budget.
0: You guys want to, right? Pete Hegseth,
1: hey, Abdul, answer
0: for
1: the question.
0: Your
1: do you know what the federal budget
0: wanted
1: is?
0: To raise? No. I just want to talk about this. Look, you want to talk about budgets? I'm happy to do that. The guy who used to work on your channel, I think he was like the sixth host on the Five. He wanted to raise our military budget to $1.5 trillion, and you don't seem to be upset about that. What? So we could fight a war we don't know how to get out of? To raise our gas prices $5 a gallon? That doesn't make sense to me, Jesse. We want to talk about the things that we actually should spend on. To me, that's
1: healthcare
0: and childcare
1: and good schools. I have a feeling, Abdul, you don't even know how much money the government spends every year. Do you know?
0: Look, the question, Jesse, to me is,
1: all right, so you don't know. Let me tell you what it is. It's $7 trillion a year. And your plan,
0: Jesse,
1: to take over the healthcare system is $4 trillion.
0: And here's the problem with it. So, to exactly your point,
1: I mean,
0: do you know what?
1: I'm not very good at math. I don't think you're very good at math either, but go ahead.
0: Clearly you don't. And you don't seem to care. But I don't think most Americans want to spend that much money on military escapades so that the folks stranded on the USS Abraham Lincoln can't even get a sausage for breakfast. I just think that we could do a lot better with our money, Jesse, and I think that's where you and I tend to disagree.
1: Yeah, I just disagree.
0: Mike Rogers agrees with you.
1: I think if you spend
0: $4
1: trillion, everything else is going to get really expensive. You're going to look back at Bidenflation, and you're going to wish you were back there. But you brought up foreign policy.
0: You want to talk about inflation? I'd be happy to talk about inflation. Jesse, you actually said the word. Because everywhere I go in Michigan, people are talking about the fact that they've never had to worry as much about life being as unaffordable as they say right now. Now, I get it. Donald Trump likes to blame everything on his predecessor. But let's be clear, this is Donald Trump's economy right now. And he's about to make everything so much worse because he's in a vanity war with the Prime Minister of Canada. And look, like, I'm in Michigan and you're from New York, right? So you know Canadians, man. They're the only people I know who apologized before they even did his thing. So

0: Now they're raising the tariff to 50%. What's that going to do to inflation?
1: Yeah, what is spending $4 trillion going to do? I think it's going to make it a lot worse. But you brought up the war. Are you glad the Ayatollah's dead?
0: Yeah, I mean, look, he was a terrible person, but that's beyond the point. The bigger question is, should we have gone to war in the first place? So, look, I just want to be clear with you, right? I mean, I'm never going to defend the Iranian regime, but I am going to defend the idea that we probably shouldn't be fighting wars we don't know how to get out of. Oopsie, you go to war and you tell us that it's going to be a special military operation. That was in February. We're now in September almost, and we're still fighting the special military operation. I mean, it's not working for us, Jesse.
1: We're not really
0: fighting it.
1: This
0: is exactly what happens when
1: we've
0: got a dunce in the White House who doesn't know what he's doing.
1: So you'd go back in time, you'd give them back their nuke program, you'd give them back their Air Force, their Navy.
0: No, I'd go back.
1: Because the nuke program's buried under a mountain of rubble.
0: And we actually had nuclear containment. Now, Jesse, I understand selective memory about history, but we had a JCPOA that was well negotiated, that actually had nuclear non-proliferation far more securely than what we have right now after having gone to war for the better part of 6 months.
1: Yeah, I like the fact that the nuke program is buried under a mountain of rubble. They can't even get access to it, but that's me. I think we'll figure it out. The thing you said
0: just stop there. So,
1: sure.
0: Jesse, wait. I understand you're not good at math. I get that. I'll give you that. But science, we've got to talk about science, okay?
1: Yeah.
0: You understand that, nuclear material doesn't just go away because you buried it under a mountain of rubble. You understand they can still go back and bury it out, right?
1: Yeah,
0: we're
1: watching
0: that.
1: It from Space
0: right?
1: Force.
0: So
1: and anybody
0: we're not any
1: that goes
0: more secure
1: it,
0: than we are right. We
1: kaboom.
0: Were back then.
1: More of my interview with Abdul next.
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16: Headline Rewind.
15: 1982. The death of John Belushi.
17: Our paramedics responded to a home in the Hollywood Hills. After a short time, had to pronounce the victim dead.
18: I came because I believe that the nuclear arms race has got to end for the sake of the world.
19: To be a part of the group of people that are supportive of what we are about, namely stopping the nuclear arms race.
20: Count number one, not guilty by reason of insanity. A look of wonder came to the faces of John Hinckley's parents. That's the count
11: now charging him with attempting to kill the President of the United States.
13: At the conclusion of tonight's game between the Giants and the Packers, all NFL training facilities will be struck.
16: I'm just very happy the patient is

0: doing as well as he's doing right now.
1: It's very obvious that these capsules were tampered with. It was not an accidental thing. It was not a product defect. It was willful and wanton and very deadly.
2: News as it happened then. News as it happens now.
3: This is Fox News Talk.
4: Abdul, part two. You said getting rid of Sharia law was white supremacy. Let's roll the tape. Go.
5: I don't have to tell you that the same exact forces that drove native peoples from their land 2 centuries ago, destroyed Black Wall Street 1 century ago, bombed a building decades ago, and tried to ban Sharia law not a decade ago, that those forces are alive and well today.
4: So getting rid of Sharia law's white supremacy, can you explain that one?
6: Do you know what canon law is, Jesse? I assume you're Christian, right?
4: Yeah, tell me.
6: All right, so canon law is the name for Christian law. I don't begrudge you your right to practice your faith as you choose. I don't know why the idea that I could practice my faith as I choose is a problem. Nobody is trying to push Sharia law on anyone else, just like I hope nobody is trying to push canon law on anybody else, because we live in an America where you should have the freedom of your religion. So the idea that you have somebody like Tommy Tuberville, right, who, you know, barely was good at coaching football, is out here trying to ban Sharia law when there's less than 1% of the Muslim community in America, as if somehow Muslims are out here trying to push Sharia law, that seems to me to be deliberately targeting the Muslim community because they're different. And I'm just saying that, like, I have no issue with people practicing their faith. In fact, I would never want somebody to push their faith on me, and I would never want to push my faith on somebody else.
4: Good, because no one wants you to get rid of your religion.
6: And so the idea, I'm just saying,
4: no one wants that.
6: So, but when people preemptively go out there and start preemptively passing laws to ban something that's not happening, what you're trying to do is target a very small community because they're different. And this operates. I mean, look, I'm just going to say, there's statistical evidence that the president and the vice president like to target me.
4: Sharia law in Michigan's kind of scary.
6: Simply,
4: people
6: as a function of my faith.
4: You know, it's like men aren't equal for women. It's like physical punishments.
6: You like to say the word. Look. Jesse, look,
4: people don't
6: like
4: to say
6: the
4: Michigan. I'm just saying,
6: because it
4: I don't think
6: really,
4: that's a good
6: really
4: position.
6: And scary. Nobody's pushing it. No, but Jesse, nobody's pushing it. You know what the issue is in America, in Michigan?
4: What?
6: The issue that people are worried about is not that somehow somebody's going to come and push Sharia law on them. The issue in Michigan is people are worried about how they're going to afford their gas. The issue in Michigan is, how am I going to see a doctor when I get sick? How am I going to keep my job? You're out here, you guys love to play this culture war game.
4: But
6: where you use these words that sound really foreign
4: to avoid
6: actually having to talk about the issues that everyday people like to talk about. Now look, Mike Rogers is the guy I'm running against for U.S. Senate.
4: Okay.
6: And I know you've had him on your show. Maybe he answers questions. I don't know if he does.
4: I've actually never had him on.
6: But look, you haven't. So he's ducking your show too, because he's ducking. Look, can we all agree? Like,
4: I haven't
6: Jesse,
4: invited
6: you and I
4: him
6: are
4: on.
6: Gonna have a debate, right? Can we all agree that Mike Rogers is a beta? Can we all agree with that?
4: I haven't even
6: dude,
4: had
6: dude
4: him
6: won't
4: on.
6: Even come on your show because he's afraid of getting grilled.
4: I will have him on.
6: That guy.
4: And I'm sure
6: wants
4: it'll
6: to
4: be
6: out
4: great.
6: Here
4: but
6: talking
4: Abdul,
6: like Jesse. Let me just
4: can
6: say,
4: I back up
6: he's
4: for
6: out here trying to talk about Mike.
4: Can I back
6: no, no,
4: up
6: no,
4: for
6: just
4: one second?
6: I finish my point. I'll finish. I swear I'll be quick.
4: Okay, because Mike Rogers isn't here to defend himself.
6: He thinks he's running against Hassan Piker. Well, maybe then he'll actually come on your show. Maybe I'm doing you a favor then. But the guy's a beta, doesn't like to answer questions, and he dodges every debate.
4: I'm pretty sure
6: he's going to dodge you too.
4: Need
6: all
4: Mike Rogers on the show, but thanks.
6: All I'm going to say is this:
4: thanks for booking it. You know, I agree. Gas prices are too high. Abdul, pipe down 1 second. Gas prices are too high. Green New Deal's not going to help that. You said that we get to keep our doctor. I've been told that before. We were lied to. So let's move on.
6: Jesse.
4: You said here, I want to move on because we do have to hit a break.
6: No, let me just finish the point.
4: Please.
6: You told me you want to say something.
4: Go ahead.
6: And I want to just finish my point, okay?
4: Yeah.
6: If the only answer that Mike Rogers and Donald Trump and J.D. Vance have to this economy is to point to me and say there are scary words associated with him, I'm just going to tell you those scary words are not raising gas prices or keeping you from seeing your doctor. I'm interested in getting money out of politics, putting money in your pocket, passing Medicare for all. And I think that actually will solve problems in Michigan.
4: I'm not scared
6: now,
4: of you,
6: if you think
4: Abdul. I just think you're a little misguided.
6: Or that's running
4: all.
6: Against my faith is going to fix problems, go ahead.
4: No, I just played what you said and we talked about it. So we're all good. You also said this. You want to replace the right to bear arms with the right to health care. You don't want to replace the Second Amendment, do you?
6: Well, look, man, I think more people are more worried about whether or not they can see a doctor.

0: doctor than whether or not they can have a gun. I'm just going to put that out there.
1: I mean, you're dodging the question.
0: Go
1: ahead. Do you
0: want to
1: replace the Second Amendment?
0: I'm just saying that more people are more concerned about seeing a doctor. If we had a right to health care in this country, they probably wouldn't. And I think that'd be a pretty good thing, don't you?
1: I think you dodged the question. And that's a pretty big one in Michigan. But I'll take it as what you said. You
0: Jesse,
1: said
0: look,
1: Colin Kaepernick.
0: I'm perfectly fine with people. Let me just finish to answer your point. You said I dodged a question. I'm perfectly okay with people having their hunting rifles. It's an important pastime. I've got family that goes hunting every single year. But don't you think we should have a right to health care? Don't you think that'd be a good thing in America? Can we just say that?
1: 75% of the country likes the health care coverage they have. I don't want to screw that up.
0: No, 75% of the country wants guaranteed health care through Medicare for All. So maybe you have your facts.
1: We'll find out. We'll find out.
0: I'll give you that.
1: We'll find out in November. But that's a Gallup poll. You might not believe it, but
0: yes,
1: I'm telling you what it is.
0: Yes, we will.
1: You said Colin Kaepernick was a good guy, and you said the NFL was racist. What did you mean by that?
0: Look, I think for Colin Kaepernick's sake, I think he should have had several more years in the NFL. Now, I think he's a pretty damn good quarterback. I think, unfortunately, he lost a lot of time. But the bigger question right now when it comes to football, look, I know you guys like to think I don't like football, but I'm happy to line up against anybody who thinks that I don't like football. And I'll just tell you, the bigger issue that we have for football right now is I looked at ticket prices to try and go and see a game with my family. It's astronomical, through the roof. Now, I think football used to be the kind of thing that you could enjoy with people.
1: It's another dodge, Abdul.
0: I want to talk about access to football.
1: I asked you if you thought the NFL was racist because you said the NFL was racist, and now you're talking about ticket prices.
0: No, I'm just telling you,
1: you
0: the NFL is too expensive. The NFL is too expensive. You don't agree?
1: All right, so you don't think it's racist anymore?
0: I get it.
1: All right, well, I'm glad. You don't think the NFL is racist anymore.
0: That's
1: good.
0: Most people can't afford that. Bigger issue with the NFL. You want to talk about the NFL. The bigger issue with the NFL is too many people can't afford it. I get you probably can't. And I know that you're in New York, so you have like two teams that play in the same place. So you get two options. But I'm just saying that here in Michigan, we got one team.
1: Okay.
0: And most people can't afford to watch them in the stadium. And I'd like to make it more affordable.
1: So you dodged. You dodged again. More of my interview with Abdul next.
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10: 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We're underway. 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
15: Let me ask you one simple question. Do you, Ambassador Zorin, deny that the USSR has placed and is placing medium and intermediate range missiles and sites in Cuba? 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Yes or no?
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18: Welcome to Fox News Live. I'm Marianne Rafferty in Los Angeles. Hurricane Lowell lashing the Hawaiian Islands, still a powerful Category 2 storm. People are urged to prepare for heavy rainfall and dangerous winds. Flash flooding is already reported on Oahu. Hurricane Lowell is expected to make its closest approach sometime overnight. And another chance at freedom for the notorious Menendez brothers, a court granting Eric and Lyle Menendez an early parole suitability hearing, tentatively scheduled for March of next year. The brothers, who are serving life sentences for killing their parents in 1989, were denied parole in 2025. And record gas prices this Labor Day, a gallon of regular now averaging $4.14. That's nearly a dollar more than last year. President Trump reacting on Truth Social a short time ago, saying the price of gas will drop quickly once the war with Iran is won. I'm Marianne Rafferty. Now back to Jesse Waters, primetime.
1: Abdul and Moi. Sex changes for minors. Do you support that?
0: Look, you know, I remember having great conversations with my conservative friends about right to try legislation. The idea that the government shouldn't tell you what kind of health care you should have. I just think the government shouldn't tell you what kind of health care you should have. And if you're a minor,
1: you want to try on kids?
0: Now, if you disagree with that, if you disagree that health care decisions need to be made by a doctor and their parents and a patient, then we think we agree to disagree. But you know, you want to put government inside.
1: So Abdul, you're a doctor, right?
0: Selectively. I am.
1: So you think it's okay for a parent to slash his kid's thing-a-ling off? You think that's okay?
0: I mean, do you really want to have this conversation? Are you circumcised?
1: Yeah, but I mean, that's a personal question.
0: Okay,
1: doctor.
0: So you probably should want to move on.
1: Is circumcision's different than castration?
0: I think it's a problem. It's a problem that you think that you get to decide what happens between a parent, a doctor, and a patient. And I'm just saying that, yes, circumcision is surgery on a kid's ding-a-ling. So if you really want to bring that up, you can. I just think you guys are really selective about how you want to talk about these things.
1: Abdul, Michigan's not going for that. That is sick stuff. Boys playing in girls' sports.
0: I'm not advocating anything. I'm just saying.
1: So, what about that?
0: So the question, so again, like Jesse, you have not asked me one time about the issues that people actually care about in Michigan. You don't want to talk about gas prices. You don't want to talk about groceries. You don't want to talk about health care. You don't want to talk about this stupid trade war that's about to destroy Michigan's
1: economy. We spent the whole interview talking about that stuff.
0: That is destroying our own military. You don't seem to want to talk about any of those things. You want to bring up all this culture war. That, you know, I'm not here to fight a culture war.
1: We talked about the war. We talked about gas prices and the Green New Deal, okay? If you want to do an interview,
0: I brought them up every time.
1: You can do the interview,
0: you're
1: okay?
0: Asking me, like, you're doing
1: I'll
0: the greatest
1: the
0: hits, Jesse. Like, I mean, this is, like, you could play this game if you want, but, like, you can keep doing the greatest hits if you want. You told me we're going to come on for a conversation, and when we have conversations, I think it's okay to also ask questions. I just want to understand what you're getting at here.
1: I'm getting at whether you
0: and
1: think Michigan, men should play in women's
0: sports. As the next U.S. Senator in Michigan,
1: it's a big issue.
0: I'm interested in getting money out of politics, putting money in your pocket, and passing Medicare for all.
1: You're filibustering,
0: you know what most people don't care about? What sports kids play.
1: And you're also filibustering.
0: No,
1: it's a big issue.
0: Because, like, I
1: you guys kind of lost on that issue last time.
0: Deserve to hear about.
1: All right, so you won't answer that question.
0: What issue?
1: You won't answer the question.
0: What issue? Go ahead, Jesse, what issue?
1: Should men play women's sports? You have daughters, right?
0: I think that, look, I played sports my whole life. Sports were an important part of my life. I'm grateful for the opportunity to play sports. And at the end of the day, The decision of who gets to play what sports ought to be decided by the people who govern sports. I'm running for U.S.

0: Jesse, it's insane. I'm out here trying to take on like the healthcare crisis and big pharma, and you're asking me about who gets to play what sports. It's silly.
1: People
0: can't
1: take
0: it seriously.
1: It's kind of a big thing if you've been following the news recently, Abdul. Let me ask you about the politics. We'll get to your race. Let's do your race right now.
0: Please be serious. Like, I'm here with you. I want to talk, have a conversation about the issues that matter.
1: Let's do it.
0: Let's talk about the things that people are actually talking about.
1: Okay. I am, but let's keep going. Black people in Michigan.
0: Well, I know you guys are talking about that, but like the most of the country's not.
1: Okay.
0: Go ahead.
1: All right. Black people in Michigan voted for this white lady you ran against by like 8 points over you. What happened there?
0: Well, Jesse, I mean, you said it yourself, right? You got to give credit to Abdul. He ran against the machine. I got outspent 11-1. That 11-1 is going to do something at the end of the day. Now, my job is to go and earn every vote. And we've been having some great conversations in the community. We'll continue to do that. And I have a lot to talk about when it comes to my work taking care of communities. I rebuilt Detroit's health department, led Wayne County's Department of Health, Human and Veteran Services, got to work alongside so many folks in the community to give kids glasses, take on corporate polluters, eliminate medical debt. I'm looking forward to continuing to have those conversations, and I feel really good about being able to bring communities together and beat Mike Rogers, who you and I both agree is a beta and won't come on your show and won't debate me in November.
1: Didn't agree to that, but that's funny. Reparations, do you support that?
0: But you laughed at it.
1: I did.
0: Because you didn't say you didn't agree. Like, Jesse, you're very good at telling me when you don't agree with me, but you actually laughed at that joke because you actually agree. Sorry.
1: Reparations, do you support that?
0: I think we need to have an honest conversation about the incredible debt that was put upon black folks as a function of slavery that we have yet to pay. And I just think that's fair. Like, if people are enslaved and forced into servitude, and then we don't actually have a conversation about all that was owed, that our own country agreed was owed, I just think that it's high past time to have that conversation. That shouldn't be a crazy thing. I understand that, like, for folks who really want to inflame culture war, I just think it's important for us to think about how do we make sure that communities like the city of Detroit that have been segregated so that you have a disproportionate number of people as a function of redlining who are forced into certain communities, how do we make sure that their schools are made whole? I'll just tell you this, in the city of Detroit right now, they just had $700 million invested in their schools. They're still $1.7 billion behind. And a lot of folks want to say, oh, well, that's profligacy, et cetera, et cetera. No, a lot of that has to do with public policy.
1: Okay.
0: And if public policy created a level in which black folks disproportionately suffer everything from maternal mortality and infant mortality to lack of access to jobs,
1: yeah,
0: I think it's important for our country to have
1: a conversation.
0: All right,
1: so you want to have a conversation
0: about how
1: we
0: make people whole.
1: You want to have a conversation about it because we have you on the record as backing it, but now you just want to have a conversation. I got it.
0: I couldn't tell you exactly what... Go ahead.
1: Schumer. You said you basically wanted his head on a stake when you were running in the primary. You still believe that?
0: Well, look, me and the senator have one goal right now. It is to win Michigan. So we're looking forward to doing that. And given the fact that Mike Rogers, who you agree is a beta, is my opponent, it probably shouldn't be very hard.
1: Okay. I respect
0: the fact that you still haven't opposed me. Mike, bro, talk to your guy.
1: I respect the fact that you came on. I don't think you've really looked into some of the policies you're pushing. You seem a little naive, Abdul. I give you credit for facing the music, but some of the stuff's just straight up wacky. You know? I don't know if that's going to fly Michigan, but we're going to find out.
0: You know what's wacky?
1: We're going to find out.
0: We're going to find out. And you know what's wacky?
1: Yeah.
0: You know what's wacky, though?
1: Yeah.
0: Can I just tell you? You know you didn't ask me about?
1: What?
0: We got a president of the United States who cares more about the drapes in a ballroom that shouldn't be built than he cares about the war he just got us into, or that he cares about the affordability crisis. That seems to me to be a little bit wacky. So if we want to have a serious conversation about what Michiganders are feeling, I'd love to come back on and talk about getting money out of politics, put money in your pocket, passing Medicare for
1: all. Okay, we'll do it again.
0: I'm telling you, none of that is wacky, and that's what Michiganders want.
1: We'll do it again,
0: Abdul. I look forward
1: to it,
0: Jesse. It was a good conversation.
1: All right, thank you so much. Good luck in Michigan.
0: See, at least I don't dodge you.
1: No. Yeah.
0: Thank you.
1: Like 25%. Have a good night. Jimothy and Johnny. Straight ahead.
2: Fox News, I'm Ted Lindner. The investigation continues in Miami after that deadly cargo plane crash Sunday that killed at least five people.
3: We were able to recover the flight data recorder and the cockpit voice recorder that is going back to the NTSB.
2: That's NTSB Chair Jennifer Homendy. Special Envoy Steve Witkoff and Jared Kushner visiting Russia and Ukraine this weekend. It's all in a bid to restart negotiations.
4: President Trump's envoy, Steve Witkoff and Jared Kushner, returning from a trip that started in Moscow and continued into Ukraine. The envoys say they had, quote, meaningful discussions in Kyiv about Ukraine peace talks. It's their latest push to end more than 4.5 years of Russia's full-scale invasion. Sunday marked the first time the U.S. envoys had traveled to Ukraine since President Trump returned to office with a pledge to solve the conflict.
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8: Temperatures being 30 degrees above average.
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1: Hungry? Well, this guy's famished. That brown bear's browsing the buffet. This one, due for a cleaning.
18: Hi, I'm Dr. G. So today we have Cambria, our about 15-ish year old black bear. This is her second exam in a couple of months, because on our first exam we found that she has some spinal arthritis and she also had a fractured canine tooth.
1: These bears are on a bender and you're the bar tab. Your trail is their playground, so lace up somewhere safer, like your front porch. Wow, so much for the porch. Well, how about your car?
19: Look at him. Oh, no. Oh, no. Oh, my God. Get in your car. Get in your car. Get in your car. Oh, don't be a dumb. He's trying to film him. Oh, he's right there. Oh, my God.
1: Forget the car. They'll just meet you at the office. No badge, no biggie. This brazen black beast barged right in, snooped around, then quit on the spot. Quitting wasn't an option for this little varmint. He was going under. So a passing paddleboarder plucked him from the water. And no, before you ask, that's not Jimothy. Couldn't be. Jimothy doesn't get rescued. He descends. Defies the laws of nature. Most raccoons don't survive a year. This one, pushing 5. So either he's been cloned or Jimothy is immortal.
20: I'm amazed. I mean, the fact that he's able to live that long is a testimony to he's finding the resources he needs and able to do many of the things a raccoon would do in the wild. Move around, climb, find food, interact with other raccoons. So I'm pretty impressed.
1: So the commies are taking over and making demands. No president, no deportations, no Department of War. Are people cool with that? Here's Johnny.
21: What would the country look like without a president?
22: Complete anarchy.
23: Violence.
24: Chaos.
25: Happiest place on earth.
26: This president is a little shit. Maybe if we had a better president, like Obama.
21: Obama was a great president.
26: Yes.
21: What did he do that was so great?
26: He didn't. Why would he send someone back that's making sure that their family is good over here?
21: Do you know what they called Obama?
26: What they call him?
21: The deporter in chief.
26: Oh.
27: Shame on you, Barack Obama.
21: Should illegal immigrants be allowed to stay in the country and vote in the country?
28: I don't think so. You can't just walk into a building and act like you're employed if you're not.
29: I think that you should be a citizen.
30: Yeah, because they pay taxes.
21: A lot of illegal immigrants are not paying taxes.
30: I mean...
25: This is a stolen land. Nobody owns America.
21: If I came into your house and you're sleeping on your bed and I said, get off, sleep on the floor, I'm sleeping in your bed, how would you feel?
25: Yeah, of course, you're my daddy.
21: If you kill a person and you're an illegal immigrant, should you be deported?
26: Why'd they kill them?
22: I would say no.
21: For an illegal immigrant who doesn't belong in this country.
22: None of us belong in this country.
21: I'm pretty comfortable to say I belong here.
28: I wish that there was like, you know, an island that all murderers and criminals could be deported to.
31: It's known as Alligator Alcatraz.
21: Should we defund the Department of War?
29: War happens and we need to be prepared for that.
28: We're not at a peaceful state in the world politically, so why would we do that?
30: We have a lot of money for hurting people and a lot of less money for helping people.
32: Our military is like, it's strong enough.
21: How many
32: like,
21: days do you go to the gym?
32: Every day.
21: Why?
32: I like to be consistent.
21: And because you want to get stronger?
32: Yeah.
21: If you want to get stronger, why can't our military get stronger?
32: I mean, I don't know what to say.
25: Yeah.
21: If we defund the Department of War and the Brits come back and try to take the land, how do we fight back with no military, no Navy, no Air Force?
25: A call to action to everyone. Like me, I'll be...
21: You'll be on the front lines.
25: Yeah.
21: God help us.
0: We are done with that.
21: Do we really need the police department?
28: Yes, dude. What?
32: Some people out here are just like walling.
30: 60% of that whole department is just based on brutalizing people for their own enjoyment.
21: How do you arrive at that number?
30: I'm not saying for real, I'm not quoting anything. I'm just saying with my heart.
25: They suck. NYPD suck.
21: If you needed help and a very good-looking NYPD officer knocked on your door, what would you do?
25: Kiss him on his forehead.
31: I'll kiss him. Not with a lot of enjoyment, but that's okay.
21: Should rent be free?
29: No, everybody's lazy. You have to work hard for what you have.
26: Not at all. Everybody should have a house, so yes.
21: So if you're living in a free apartment, who is paying your landlord?
26: The state.
21: If rent is free, who's paying my mortgage?
26: I don't feel like mortgage should be paid for.
21: But your rent should be paid for.
26: If you're rich, why shouldn't everybody be rich?
33: What is she talking about?
21: All these things we discuss is what the democratic socialists of America believe in. Does democratic socialism seem like a good idea?
30: I've been messing with it.
22: Yeah, I believe so.
28: It's not good.
29: No, not at all.
21: You know what the democratic socialists also want? A 4-day work week.
29: No.
1: You gotta learn to laugh.
21: What do you want to tell Jesse Waters? You're on his show.
25: If you're hot, send me a DM.
21: Do you know who I am?
25: I don't know, you didn't introduce yourself.
21: Here's Johnny.
25: Johnny, my brother's name Johnny. Hey, it's Johnny.
1: More primetime, straight ahead.
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39: 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How does that work? You converse with Slack's chatbot. 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
1: Happy Labor Day, everybody. Let's be grateful for all those hardworking people out there and for the people that don't have to work anymore because they worked all of their lives. Congratulations, you did it. You're retired. That's all for us tonight. DVR the show, and always remember, I'm Waters. This is my world.
41: This is House Call for Health. Today we're talking about dengue fever, not because of a specific outbreak, but to highlight the risk. The Mayo Clinic describes it as an illness from mosquito bites, most often found in tropical and subtropical areas of the world, like the Caribbean, Latin and South America, Southeast Asia, and the Pacific Islands. And while it's more common in those areas, there are cases in Europe and the United States. With a mild case, you might get a fever and flu-like symptoms, including headache, muscle or joint pain, upset stomach, vomiting, swollen glands, and a rash, but a worse version called dengue hemorrhagic fever can cause a sudden drop in blood pressure, bleeding, and even death. You can get a vaccine for it. It's two shots a few months apart, but the World Health Organization says the vaccine alone won't lower the number of cases where it's most common, suggesting people also need to prevent mosquito bites and manage mosquito populations. For more health news, go to foxnewshealth.com. House Call for Health, Elisa Brady, Fox News.
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42: A key Senate race is in North Carolina. The Democratic candidate is former Governor Roy Cooper, who won the state by 5 points in 2020. But in 2024, President Trump won the Tar Heel state by 3 points. What about this year? Our Fox News survey of North Carolina voters shows Cooper leads Republican Michael Whatley by 9 points. Some of that is because of greater party loyalty among Democrats. 97% back Cooper, while 87% of Republicans support Whatley. Plus, independents favor the Democrat. Another thing Cooper has in his favor is his personal rating. 54% of North Carolinians have a favorable view of him, compared to 40% for Whatley. And by an 8-point margin, more Democrats than Republicans say they're extremely motivated to vote. We hope you're motivated to visit our homepage, foxnews.com/poll. I'm Dana Blanton. That's your poll parade.
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0: Troubles in the Strait continue. I'm Ted Lindner, Fox News. Iran announced it's creating an exclusion zone outside the Strait of Hormuz.
3: Not many details so far on this so-called exclusion zone that Iranian officials say they're going to create to really control shipping in the Strait of Hormuz. It comes right after the U.S. attacked and hit 3 Iranian oil tankers, sinking one of them. Now, the parliament speaker of Iran boasted that Iran will continue to be able to retaliate against the U.S. He said it's simple. The oil and gas production chain here is sprawling, accessible, and exposed. Strike our assets and you get struck. The real question remains, how long is Iran's economy going to be able to maintain on a war footing?
0: Fox's Steve Harrigan. Israeli airstrikes continue to bombard southern Lebanon, targeting Iranian-backed militants.
6: Israeli airstrikes have resulted in at least 27 people being killed over the last few days, according to Lebanese officials. During the strikes, the Israeli military also seized a ridge known as Ali al-Tahar, which sits over a large underground Hezbollah base, 6 miles from Lebanon's southern border. And Israeli officials say it must be held as Hezbollah continues to launch attacks from the area. While Lebanese officials agreed to a ceasefire with Israel in June, Hezbollah is a terrorist group separate from the Lebanese government and was not involved in that deal. Lebanon's president blames Israel for this escalation. Israel says its forces will remain inside Lebanon in a security zone until Hezbollah is totally disarmed. Jessica Rosenthal, Fox News.
0: Houthi rebels in Yemen accuse Saudi Arabia of striking a prison on Sunday in the country's north. 7 are dead, including a child. And U.S. forces have intercepted and sunk a floating refueling vessel in the eastern Pacific. This according to Southern Command. Officials say the vessel was supporting illegal drug trafficking operations, was linked to an Ecuadorian gang. Southern Command says the operation's part of an effort to disrupt drug trafficking networks across the Western Hemisphere. 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
0: A redistricting fight in Missouri hits the U.S. Supreme Court with a ballot deadline looming. Fox's Jared Halpern with more.
11: Missouri Republicans are urging the U.S. Supreme Court to allow newly drawn congressional districts to go forward, while opponents are arguing to keep the map on hold. Emergency filings over the weekend come as a deadline to send mail-in ballots to military and overseas voters is set for September 19th. Missouri Supreme Court blocked the Republican-drawn map and instead ordered a voter referendum on the proposal. The proposed map would give Republicans an advantage in 7 of the state's 8 congressional districts. In Washington, Jared Halpern, Fox News.
0: New Hampshire voters going to the polls on Tuesday to decide who will face off for a Senate seat that is being vacated.
14: The most watched primaries will decide who faces off in November for the U.S. Senate seat Democrat Jean Shaheen announced earlier this year she would give up. Democratic Congressman Chris Pappas will face off against Democratic Socialist Karishma Mansour, while on the Republican side, 2 former U.S. Senators, John E. Sununu and Scott Brown, will seek their party's nomination. Republican Governor Kelly Ayotte seeks a second term in office. In New Hampshire, the governor's term is 2 years, not 4. Primaries will also set the November races for both of the state's U.S. House seats. Gernal Scott, Fox News.
0: And Gas prices are up year over year as many Americans wrap up their Labor Day weekend plans as they did that. Now, as we head into the start of the work week, AAA putting the nationwide average for a gallon of regular at $4.15. That's nearly a dollar more than the average this time last year. The price spike, of course, largely blamed on the conflict with Iran. I'm Ted Lindner, and this is Fox News.
4: And welcome to this special edition of Hannity and Happy Labor Day. Tonight, for the full hour, we will highlight some of our biggest interviews from the past few months of my Hangout with Sean Hannity podcast. First up, my interview with Secretary of State Marco Rubio. This was on Air Force One when we were going to Beijing for President Trump's summit with President Xi. Take a look.
5: We stay on China. Trade, tariffs, intellectual property theft, Taiwan. Their help of Iran, I think, is part of it also.
7: Yeah, all those topics will come up. There's no doubt about it. In the case of the Indo-Pacific, Taiwan, and so forth, it's not in China's interest or anyone's interest for there to be any sort of forced change in the status quo. I think stability there is very important. We've made clear to them, you know, that any support for Iran would obviously be detrimental for our relationship. That obviously is going to come up in this conversation. On trade, look, the United States is very clear. We have to be able to make our own stuff. We cannot depend on China or any country for that matter for 100% of anything that we need. You know, when you depend on any other country for 100% of what you need, you're very vulnerable. Likewise, you know, China wants the world to be dependent on them for 100%.
9: Yeah.
7: Because it gives them strength and leverage. So that's a perfect example of an area in which our interests are not aligned. But the president's very committed to bringing back factories, bringing back industrial capacity to the United States, and diversifying where we get our rare earths, our critical minerals, our supply chains.
5: You know, President Trump has described President Xi to me in interviews as stoic, all business. No niceties in that sense, although there will be a state dinner. Now, I know this is your first trip to China, but not your first go around with China.
7: Yeah. Well, look, their system is very disciplined. It's very focused. When you speak to them, they have an agenda. They go through that agenda. The president's style is quite different, but they seem to have a very good, at least interpersonal relationship. And that's important. Look, the differences between the countries remain, but the ability to manage it becomes easier when the heads of state have a good working relationship, and they seem to.
5: Yeah, well, I think so, too. What would you say, what is your read on President Xi? I mean, you read that their economy is struggling. You read that he's isolated. You read both Putin and President Xi have a pretty high degree of paranoia. What is your read as you look at President Xi from a distance going into the meeting?
7: Yeah, I think my read has been what I think has been for a while, and that is China has a plan. I mean, they clearly view themselves, they believe they will be the world's most powerful country. They'll surpass the United States, and they have a plan to do it. And they're executing on that plan, and I don't blame them. If I were the Chinese government, I'd have the same plan. We, on the other hand, don't view it that way, and we don't want to see anything that... We're not trying to constrain China, but their rise cannot come at our expense. Their rise cannot come at our fall. So there's an area where we're just going to have a difference of opinion. But my view of them and of the government in China is they're very confident. They have a plan, and they're trying to execute on that plan, which is fine. I understand that from a nation state perspective, but when that plan is in conflict with the national interest of the United States, we need to do what's right for the United States. And that'll come up on this trip, but more importantly, that'll be a feature of this relationship for a long time.
4: And I also sat down with Eric and Laura Trump on Air Force One. Here's part of that interview.
5: I don't know if anyone really knows the story. You know, have you ever told the story of how you all met?
12: Have we told it, honey?
13: I feel like it's kind of out there. It's so, like, basic, actually, that I think that's why we don't really talk about it that much. It's one of these stories where we met out in New York City one night, and it was probably thanks to my roommate at the time who dragged me out. I was going to stay in that night. I was going to watch TV, watch a movie, and she had a friend in town, and she said, please come out with me, and I begrudgingly went out, and all I knew is that I'm a tall drink of water, Sean Hannity. You know that. I'm 5'11", in heels probably like 6'2", 6'3", and we're hanging out at a club, and I see one guy who's taller than I am with my heels on, and I said, I don't know, this could work out, and here we are.
9: All right.
15: By the way, good place to tell the story. Air Force One, right, for the first time?
9: Exactly.
15: So hold on. There's a second part of the story. She was in culinary school at the time.
13: Oh, yeah.
15: And she tells me about it. I go, what do you do? What's your story? She goes, I'm in culinary school in New York. And I look down. This was in my better years. And I grabbed her stomach in. And you know her. She's a workout maniac. She's got a 12-pack abs.
9: Crazy.
15: And I go, you must be the worst pastry chef in the history of the world because you have exactly 0% body fat. So,
13: which, by the way, was actually very unique because most of these guys would be like, oh, let's cook together. We can hang out. And here's some guy who, like, semi-insults me, but I kind of liked it. So it was very memorable, actually. So kudos to Eric Trump.
15: So 18 months later,
9: the insulting part?
13: Well, you said your food must taste awful. Are you any kind of real pastry chef?
9: But he's saying that you're fit, so...
13: Oh, that I appreciate it. We'll still take that today. Yeah.
15: There's some positive in there, right?
9: A lot of positive in there.
15: 18 years later.
9: Yeah.
15: We're about to land in Alaska, then we go off to China.
9: Yeah.
15: You know, it's been a hell of a ride, right?
13: I feel
15: right?
13: like it's worked out. It has been a hell of a ride.
15: Two beautiful children.
13: Yeah.
9: Your kids are beautiful.
13: Thank you.
9: You know, for those that... You know, we're at a point in life after everything that's happened with your dad and your father-in-law and Charlie Kirk. I'm like, I don't even want to talk about like my kids anymore, ever. It sucks. All right, tell me more. So he's tall, so, you know.
13: Okay, but let's be honest. I knew who Donald Trump was, and I think I knew who...
9: Whoa. You didn't know who Trump was.
13: I knew who Donald Trump was. I did not know that Eric Trump existed. But we hung out this night, and he told me his name was Eric, and he took my phone number. And the next day, he texted me. And, you know, my name gives people a hard time. L-A-R-A. Not L-A-U-R-A. It's Laura. And the next day, he sent me a text, and it said L-A-U-R-A. Hey, Laura. Great hanging out and meeting you last night.
15: Well, that is the common spelling of the name in all fairness, right?
13: I said, I don't know about this guy.
9: No, she corrected me once and said, you know, you say my name wrong every time you introduce me. That was humiliating.
13: Well, listen, you got to call him like you see him. So I told him, I said, no, it's L-A-R-A, actually. And I think immediately he said, oh, no, I messed up. But it took us 3 months to actually go out on our first date because we were both so busy. And our first date... We did not order any food for 4 hours because we were so deep in conversation. I felt so bad for our waitress because I was a waitress one time, and it wasn't just AOC, by the way. It was a bartender and waitress. And you want to get a good tip. You want to turn your table over. My God, we sat there for 4 hours and didn't order anything. So yeah. It was great.
9: That's a pretty cool story. And what did you... all right, I'll ask him first. Did you know right away, this girl's got me?
15: Yeah. She was amazing. Incredibly hardworking. She was beautiful. You know, she didn't like kids, which was kind of funny to me because she's actually turned out to be the world's greatest mother.
13: I didn't like kids. She loved
15: animals. Right? The whole meal was dogs, and you know how much she does for animals.
9: She has this big Mar-a-Lago dog thing every year.
13: Yeah, no, it's the best. And we just made sure that 1,500 beagles were released from this facility where they were being tested on. So if anyone wants a beagle out there, Sean Hannity, I'm just propositioning you right now.
9: No, I showed you my new dog.
13: Oh, that's right.
9: I have not introduced it to the world yet.
13: Okay.
9: I'll tell you what it is. It's a border collie. But I'm sending it through 5 months of serious training with killer dogs.
13: Well, when you're this dog...
9: It's not going to be a killer dog.
13: When it needs a friend, you can let me know. We got a beagle for
15: you. Hey, Sean, I want to send our dogs through 5 months. I want to send Betty our beagle, who she rescued, through 5 months of serious killer training, right? Yeah. Our dogs need that. She's the greatest dog person in the world. I don't know. The training's a little bit lackluster.
13: Well, wait a minute. You didn't answer Sean's question.
15: Which
13: is
15: what?
13: I'd like to hear the answer to this. Exactly. We're bringing it back.
15: Maybe I'm trying to be a Trump right now
13: the
15: question.
13: This is famous, like, tap dance around the answer. Did you know from the very beginning?
15: Honey, of course I knew from the very beginning. Now, it took
13: Good
15: me 7
13: answer.
15: Years to propose.
9: Wait. No.
15: I was a little bit slow.
9: No, we're tag teaming you. When did you know?
15: I knew within a couple years.
9: A couple of years? That is the worst answer.
15: No, here you go.
9: That is the worst answer.
15: I actually made her keep an apartment for a full year because I want a little bit of an exit strategy just in case it was crazy, right?
9: All right, so you're hedging your bets. That's not the question, though. When did you know I'm falling for this girl?
15: I truly have the greatest wife in the world. I am going to pull a Donald Trump on you. Now, joke aside, there is no one more special. There is no better wife in the world. We had an instant connection. There's no question about that. I mean, she just told you about that.
9: He still didn't answer.
13: It's a Trump trait, apparently. I will tell you, I think we both knew very early on.
15: You're
13: that
15: putting words in my
13: what
15: mouth.
13: What we had
15: you
13: was
15: can't
13: very
15: speak
13: special. And we, from, I think after our first date, I struggled to think about any legitimate time we spent apart from one another. And I think that's how you know, right? And my gosh, that was 18 years ago, which is crazy.
15: And kidding aside, we're still that way. We go to dinner all the time, just by ourselves. We prefer to go to dinner by ourselves and frankly with friends. I mean, we're almost isolationists in the very little amount of time that we have off, where we're not on, where we're not running around for work, or she's not running around for Fox, or I'm not running around for politics. We do spend a tremendous amount of time together.
13: You have to, and I think that is, you know, truly the foundation to any family. Is it starts with mom and dad, and you have to put your relationship truly first, because you are the glue that holds the family together. And so we really prioritize.

0: do it again, honestly. I will say thank you, honey. Those were very nice words. There's no handbook that they pass out whenever this becomes your life. And I think I would say that about our whole family, actually. We all had to learn on the fly. We were kind of thrown in the deep end of all of this, and we just had to, it was a sink or swim situation. And, you know, for me, what Eric just described in 2016, when, you know, my father-in-law asked me to help him win the state that Hillary Clinton said was her firewall, that was a must win. That was a lot of pressure, but I said, you know what, I'm going to make it happen. And quite frankly, on the night of the election in 2016, if we had only won North Carolina, I would have probably breathed a sigh of relief. But then to see the rest to happen was, I mean, miraculous.
1: Very few people could have done what you did.
0: Thank you, honey.
1: So it was really beautiful. So, she's a rock star in every aspect. Great mother, great wife, unbelievable what she's done in the campaign. Obviously, unbelievable job at what she's doing at Fox.
2: She's doing great.
1: The weekends and doing amazing.
2: Well, it was.
1: I'm the biggest cheerleader.
2: Okay, here's what I want to ask, though. So, Laura puts these unbelievable workouts online. Now, I do a workout, pretty hard workout every day. I could never. Well, I'm a little older. I could never, ever, ever do what she does. So why am I guessing you don't work out?
0: Oh, he does, though.
3: Easy, Sean. Easy.
2: I'm asking. I'm
1: all right,
2: guessing.
1: We'll bench press against each other. All right, we'll see who's stronger.
2: Well, we'll get in the ring, and then I'll win. Yeah, first thing, it's blind, ear box, headbutt,
1: you should see,
2: eye gouge.
1: You should see her on a stair climber. First of all, she turns all the way up to 15, the highest it goes. It's absolutely fine.
2: Really?
1: She won't do one step at a time. She has to do doubles. And she'll sit there. You know, like, you do 70, 80, 90 stories on a stair climber at a high level.
2: Oh, yeah.
1: You're dying.
2: You're dead.
1: I saw her the other day. 290 stories on a stair climber, on by the way, on 15, and she's just cranking away. She's unbelievable. Well, absolutely unbelievable. I think cardio is as good as anybody I've ever seen in my life.
2: It's not just the cardio. It's the strength. I mean, when you do bars and you hold up, holding your own weight is not an easy task. And you're, like, flying by and contorting, you know, yourself in ways that I can't even imagine.
0: I love it, and I'm really grateful because I grew up in a household where that was just normal. I actually talked about recently on my show, we did kind of a morning, my perfect morning, and one of my workouts was at CrossFit, which I love to do, and part of that is rope climbing. And I'm so good at climbing rope because this was every night before I went to bed as a kid, my dad would tell my brother and I that we would have an option. We could do pull-ups, we could do bench press, or we could climb three stories on a rope to the top of our house and back down. How my mom survived this is this, I have no idea. She was watching us climb these ropes outside. But I've been doing this my whole life.
2: And coming up, my interview with looks maxing influencer Clavicular. Never heard of him? Well, you will. And also coaching legend, the one and only Bill Belichick, straight ahead.
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14: This is House Call for Health. Spending a certain amount of time on social media every day can increase the risk of depression. That's a suggestion from a new study published in the journal NPJ Mental Health Research after researchers looked at data from more than 180,000 people ages 18 to 70 gathered between the years 2014 and 2024. The study found depression rates rose over the decade when participants reached at least 2.5 hours of daily social media use. Researchers also found for each extra hour of screen time per day, participants had about a 17% higher chance of self-reporting depression. Senior researcher Hans Breiter, a professor at the University of Cincinnati, calls social media harmful for individuals across the lifespan, adding, we should not subject ourselves to a product using addiction science to optimize our viewing time. A co-author noting that what began as a social outlet with people you knew now has more to do with content from strangers. For more health news, go to foxnewshealth.com. House Call for Health, I'm Lisa Brady, Fox News.
15: Welcome to Fox News Live. I'm Marianne Rafferty in Los Angeles. Federal investigators are at the scene of yesterday's deadly plane crash at Miami International Airport. They're trying to find out why an Amazon cargo jet overran the runway, striking a van and an SUV. The impact killing 5 people inside that van and injuring 5 others. The 2 pilots survived. President Trump making new demands against our northern neighbor. The president now telling Canada-based airplane maker Bombardier it can't sell planes in the U.S. unless it moves some of its manufacturing here. The move coming as Canada's retaliatory tariffs are set to take effect after midnight. And Prince Harry and Meghan Markle may be back on British soil, but their return won't come with a royal reset. King Charles clarifying in a letter that they won't resume official royal duties despite moving to the UK. The king says their status will remain akin to private citizens. I'm Marianne Rafferty. Now back to Hannity.
16: Welcome back to this special edition of Hannity, and here is my interview with looks-maxing influencer. If you haven't heard of him, you will. Clavicular.
17: There's certain things that I've talked about doing that are not immediate recommendations. I'm very intentional and specific about the things that I recommend. You know, we could talk about, calorie deficit, you know, training, improving your coloring and contrast. Of course, like I'm obviously going to advocate for those things. GLP-1, these are all things I'm saying, yes, good. You know, we have research behind them. And if done under the right...
5: Also ask your doctor.
17: Yeah, of course.
5: And you actually said earlier, in consultation with your doctor.
17: Right, of course. It's always go to your doctor. Don't do this stuff on your own. And that's the end.

0: answer, right? Oh. So a lot of the people in the media will just go for the viral headlines about bone smashing when it's really like such a small focus of what I've talked about independently. It's just like, you know, it sounds insane. It sounds crazy. So they want to bring it up. It's like, how about, let's talk about like makeup. Let's talk about shoe lifts. Let's talk about, you know, how to improve your physique and diet. So those are all the things that I want to come on shows like this and explain and really get into. Bone smashing is just such a small part. It's just it's literally just a headline.
1: It is a headline, but the fact that it's so, to me, unusual, I'd actually never heard about it mm-hmm. before you.
0: Right.
1: How about this? How about you tell us that part, and then you explain all the other parts, makeup and all the other things you mentioned. Talk about all of it.
0: So bone smashing follows Wolf's Law, right? Which is, you know, when you cause these microfractures, the bone grows back stronger. But, you know, that's something that if, you know, people were like, Lav, never talk about bone smashing again, I'd be like, fine, this isn't like a hill I'm willing to die on, because I think the results are quite minimal versus something like taking melanotan 2 and creating a strong contrast between, like, you know, your skin tone, your hair, and your eye color. That's one of the most important things you could do to improve how striking you look, right? Or putting like height inserts in your shoes, for example, to get taller. That's like a very effective way to really improve your SMV. So I'd love to talk about those kind of things, but it's just like, it's not as cool, you know?
1: Mm-hmm. Well, how many times have you done that though in your personal life yourself?
0: What?
1: The hammer.
0: Quite a few.
1: Yeah, like you didn't count.
0: Yeah.
1: How painful is it?
0: Well, not so much.
1: Not that painful.
0: No.
1: You know, and part of my, I do mixed martial arts, situational self-defense training. Mm-hmm. We actually have something called Pain Day. And my martial arts sensei is probably he's the strongest guy I know and hang with. Mm-hmm. And I mean, he makes me just stand there and he will hit my stomach. He'll usually drop me by the fourth or fifth shot. Or,
0: yeah.
1: You know, they condition my bones and they'll go, you know, this thing will get in the way, you know.
0: Yeah.
1: And go like that.
0: It's
1: and
0: like, yeah, so.
1: It's like, and people think that's crazy.
0: People love to watch MMA and like, oh. You know, a big thing is high school football. And parents are more than willing to send their kids to play like the super violent sport.
1: And get killed, yeah.
0: When the CTE is so bad that you have guys like, you know, Aaron Hernandez who are having gay sex with men and then like shooting a bunch of people. Like, you know, are we going to call out football or just bone smashing? You know what I mean? So that's kind of why I get so frustrated. Like, oh my God, you know, this whole thing is bad. How about we talk about football and we talk about boxing and all these things that have, you know, literally had people get killed, you know?
1: Yeah, I mean, I've broken pretty much every finger in my hand, you know, because part of my training is, you know, situational self-defense. We work with sticks, blades, firearms. I box every day, mm-hmm. you know, hit the heavy bag, bare-fisted, all of that stuff. You know, it's interesting because I'm listening to you, and I watched an interview, just a short clip of you, it was a clip, mm-hmm. and a guy was asking you about all this, and you said, well, do you care about your weight? Have you ever dieted? And he wouldn't give you a straight answer. You know, ask me if I've ever been on a diet.
0: Have you?
1: I am watching my weight constantly.
0: Mm-hmm.
1: Because, well, number one, I'm on TV, but more importantly, for health reasons.
0: Right.
1: I think, you know, if you did 10,000 steps a day, and if you could do, like I do at least 100 push-ups a day, mm-hmm. and 150 or plus or more sit-ups, and I'm older, so, you know, cut me some slack here. But I mean, I work out, I lift, I do all of that. Why do I do it? It's more for, I like functional strength.
0: Mm-hmm.
1: Functional strength meaning, you know, I want to be able to defend myself. That's the art that I've chosen. It's an eclectic blend of arts. That's a passion of mine. But with it comes a lot of pain too. I mean, yeah, trust me, you wouldn't like Pain Day, I promise you.
0: Yeah, well, I mean, it's just like, what about like a firearm?
1: Oh, I've had a license to carry my whole adult life.
0: So what's the point?
1: You know what? That's my last option. You know what my first option is?
0: Running
1: walk away. Back. Please don't make me hurt you. And walk away.
2: And now my interview with legendary football coach, the one and only Bill Belichick.
3: Lots of them. Lots of them. I mean, look, I've traded players. I traded Richard Seymour. I traded Randy Moss.
1: I remember that.
3: I mean, like, those, they're in the Hall of Fame. I mean, they're great players. You know, Rob retired and left. Tom left. I mean, you know, Tom leaving was absolutely the right thing for him to do. You know, we didn't have a good team in 2020, and we just didn't have a good football team. Like, we had all those guys that left, Gostkowski and Edelman. You know, they were all, I mean, most of our team was gone. McCourty and Toon, there were a few that were there, but they were about to go too. We were just at the end. And you know, honestly, like, I was happy for him that things worked out well for him in Tampa, because he was with a team and he made.
1: Were you happy about that? When he...
3: Well, for him, because Tom, it wouldn't have gone well in 2020 at New England. I can guarantee you that. We put everything we had in the 19 season, including paying him, you know, a lot of money at the end of the year without anything for it. There was no first right of refusal. There was no franchise tag or nothing. And so, you know, we all understood that, you know, there's a good chance that he would leave. And I think he made a great career decision, obviously. I wish we could have done more, but we went as far as we could. And look, he proved, you know, they could play longer than anybody and play at a higher level than anybody. And that was, again, a tremendous credit to him. You know, there's nobody else that did that. That was him.
1: You know, it's interesting that you explain that. I kind of looked over your entire career and your entire record, and there's sort of like, I would say, four phases where you guys are the strongest. Then you kind of, you have a rebuild area, strong, rebuild, you know, kind of like four seasons, if you will, and then were periods where you're the most dominant, then you come back to be dominant. I'd never seen that before. No, I don't know if we'll ever see it again, to be very honest.
3: Well, the NFL is set up in a way that's, you know, the last team gets the first draft choice, and everybody has the same amount of money. So you can spend more now, but eventually you're going to have to spend less. Or you can spend less now, and eventually you're going to have more to spend. And so it's set up in a way, and the scheduling is the best. The teams that finish highest play the toughest schedule. Teams that finish lowest play teams, relatively speaking, with lesser records from the previous year. So there's a lot of, it's a very equal and competitive system, which is great for the fans, great for competition. But it's hard to stay on top when you're drafting 28th and 30th and 32nd and 25th. And, you know, when you're drafting at the bottom of the draft, you know, you're looking for a receiver and you're picking 28th. Well, you're not getting the best receiver. Mm-hmm. You might get the fifth best guy, you know, but that's what's there at that point, or, you know, whatever it happens to be. So and if you have a good team, then you have to pay those players more money. And you have less money in free agency. If you don't have a good team, you only win 4, 5, 6 games, then honestly, who on that team is worth a lot of money? It's not too many players, or you would have won more games. So maybe you pay a couple of guys you did are good, but then you have more money to go out and pay other players. So I don't think that's really a sustainable way to do it. I'm not in favor of that. I'd rather keep my good players and supplement it with, you know, a guy here or there that fills a void or you know, creates a stronger team. And our teams always embrace the players coming in from free agency, because that was the guy that hopefully could help us get to, you know, a championship level, and it would make us a better team, which, again, is a great attitude to have, because a lot of times, you know, you see players in other teams think like, well, this guy's coming in, he's going to get more attention, or he's getting more money than I could have got, or, you know, other things like that. Whereas, you know, on the teams in the Patriots, those guys accepted and embrace the guys that we brought in because they knew it would make us better and it would give us a chance to win more.
1: Should there be a cap on what teams can play? Pay, rather? I mean...
3: Well, in the NFL, there is.
1: And there is, but I'm saying, should there be?
3: Well, it certainly creates the competitive... you know, otherwise you have a situation, you know, kind of like Evan baseball, which is... You know, you got teams, you know, spending...
1: Well, you have the Yankees.
3: 20 times as much as somebody else, yeah.
1: They haven't been able to buy a championship in a while.
3: Well,
1: same with the Mets.
3: And again, it's not, yeah, and I agree, it's not just about the money, but certainly they're pretty competitive every year, and some of the teams that don't spend as much, you know, have a hard time getting up to that level. But
1: so you think,
3: again, you know what, though, Sean, in all that, like, I don't really care what it is. Just tell me what it is, and then we'll play to it. Like, I don't want to make the rules. I don't want to make the laws. I'm not in Congress. I'm not, you know, in the negotiation committee between the players and the NFL owners and all that. I'm not a part of all that. Just tell me what the rules are, and then, you know, we'll figure out how to be competitive.
2: 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When we come back, more Straight Ahead.
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17: I'm Gianna Gelosi with your Fox True Crime Minute. A Florida woman given the nickname Black Widow by cops is accused of targeting men on dating apps for their money and drugging them. 39-year-old Samantha Adams facing attempted murder charges after she allegedly spiked the drink of a 69-year-old man she met on an app with benzos, landing him in the hospital days later. The pair allegedly got into an argument about a car the man bought for Adams. She then went to the kitchen carrying her purse and came back with two glasses of whiskey. According to the sheriff, the man says the pair began to get intimate before Adams stopped and then demanded he'd pay her $1,000 to continue. He didn't, left, and then later passed out. The man told investigators he believes Adams may have tried to poison him on at least three other occasions. After taking a shot with the woman at her home sometime in August, the victim said he became unsteady and fell. In another incident last month, the victim passed out in his vehicle while leaving Adams' home. Police believe the Black Widow might have other victims. 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I'm Gianna Gelosi with your Fox True Crime Minute.
18: Saving you money, I'm Hillary Barsky. Owning a home is more affordable than renting in a majority of U.S. counties, according to real estate analytics firm Adam. Its data show that buying is typically the most affordable long-term option. But as the housing market keeps setting new record high prices quarter after quarter, affording the initial investment becomes increasingly challenging. When determining whether to buy a home, you have to factor in inspection fees, closing costs, moving expenses, maintenance and repairs, homeowners association fees, taxes, and insurance. In terms of location, home ownership was the most affordable option in the Midwest and South, according to Adam's study, while renting was the better option in the Northeast and West. And keep in mind, home ownership generally becomes the cheaper option in areas with fewer rental properties. Even though owning a home can be more affordable than renting, the Adams study also showed that housing prices climbed faster than rents in more than two-thirds of U.S. counties last year. Saving you money, Hillary Barsky, Fox News.
2: Now, Todd and Julie Crisley join my podcast to expose the reality of federal prison and discuss their pardon from President Trump. Fascinating story. Take a look.
19: You know what? I think we were in such a state of shock. I can honestly tell you. I mean, we've talked about it before. We left that day. We both had to self-surrender on the same day. She would not agree to stagger our sentences, even though we had two minor children at home. She would not agree to do that.
1: How old were your kids, the younger ones?
19: They were six. No.
1: Six.
19: So, wasn't she six? Yeah, six. And 16.
1: That's almost unheard of, though.
19: Yeah.
1: For financial crime?
19: Yeah. Mm-hmm. Yeah.
1: Mm-hmm. Yep. That's unheard
19: of. 8 and 16. But she would not agree to stagger the sentences at all. So we had to self-surrender on the same day. I had to go to Lexington, Kentucky, and Todd to Pensacola, Florida.
1: He gets to go to Florida. How'd you get Pensacola? Right.
7: I don't know.
19: Yeah.
7: So we didn't pick.
1: Were you in a medium security camp?
19: No, we were at a camp. Camps.
1: You went to, both went to a camp. Mm-hmm. Which, if you're going to go to jail,
7: you want to go to a camp.
1: You want to go to a camp. Okay, so you arrive at the camp, and you're telling me you're breathing a sigh of relief.
19: Absolutely, because you know what? At that point, I knew what I had to do. I knew I had a 7-year sentence. You know, once I got there, I knew I qualified for the First Step Act, which President Trump signed into existence in his first term. So I knew I was going to spend roughly 3.5 to 4 years, and I was going to be out of there. I knew I was going to keep my head down. I was going to work hard and just do what I had to do. So I knew there was an ending to it. This nightmare that we had been living for, you know, 12 years.
7: The unknown is worse than what you're having to face.
1: Yeah,
19: exactly.
1: And we'll get to the conditions in a minute. You walk into prison. What was that like for you?
7: It was hard to hug my children that took me down there. And because our children had never in their entire existence, Judah and I had never spent a night away from each other the whole time we'd been married. Mm. So that was the first time we'd ever spent, that was the first night we'd ever spent away from each other. And to hug them in that parking lot and know that I don't know what I'm walking into, but I certainly know what I'm walking away from. Mm. And I went in and I just have to, you know, I've tried to explain it to Julie and to some others. It's like God just filled my spirit. It's like the Holy Spirit took over. And I had no fear, none whatsoever. Mm. And I went in, I did what I had to do. I went to my dorm, went to my bed. You know, the guys were there. They were waiting on me.
1: What do you mean the guys?
7: The guys that was in my pod.
1: Right.
7: And they said, you know,
1: they know who you are?
7: Yes.
1: They all know.
19: They knew we were coming.
7: Press was lying.
19: Yeah, they knew we were coming that day.
7: And so they were all very good to me, you know, teaching me this is when you do your laundry. This is when you go do this. This is your commissary day. So they taught me how to do
1: what I was supposed to
7: do. Yes, absolutely.
1: Okay. You walk in, your conditions are worse.
19: Yes, my conditions are worse. I was in a building that was 100 years old, no central heat and air, no air at all, radiator heat.
1: How did they treat you?
19: They treated me wonderful. They knew they were expecting me. They knew I was coming. You know, someone immediately helped me get a bed and helped me, you know, make my bed the way that it should
1: be. They were kind to you.
19: Absolutely. They were kind to me. Absolutely.
1: Now, most people I've interviewed over the years that go to prison, they get into a routine. What was your routine?
19: My routine was much different than his. I worked. I thought I wanted to stay busy every single day. I would work as much as they would let me work because it helped my time to go by fast.
1: What'd you do?
19: I worked in the commissary. I worked in the kitchen. I did anything and everything.
1: And although I guess you can't steal from there, they'll charge you with that too. I would think the kitchen's the best place, but the conditions were not good for you.
19: No, the conditions were not good at all.
1: What were the conditions?
19: First of all, like I said, we had radiator heat, no air. So in the summertime, they would test the temperature, and on the third floor, it'd be 120 degrees.
1: Wow.
19: So it was just hot, you know, and it was old. There was mold. There was asbestos. There was, you know, it was just... These conditions were just really bad
1: as
19: that way.
1: As you develop, what, you spent 22 months there? 28 months there. As you, as time is now going on, you know, I assume you develop friendships, relationships.
19: Absolutely.
1: Ever have bad days? Anyone want to, do you ever have any fights when you're in prison?
19: Oh, no. I've never had a fight. No. I've never been in a fight in my life.
1: Oh, no confrontation at all.
19: No, I mean, you know, there was one instance where, this girl, she was saying something about Todd and Savannah, my kids that were on TV. It was something that was on TV, right? And, you know, I kind of went in and was like, listen, you know, my marriage, my kids, they're off limits. We're not, you know. And really, that was it. I never had another crossword with anybody in there. You know, now during the election, things got a little bit tricky, but it was, I'd like to say, healthy debate.
1: Was it 50-50 or was it?
19: It was probably where I was. Probably 60-40 the other way.
1: For Kamala?
19: Yeah. But,
1: See, Manafort.
19: That was short lived. Let me say the TV room got sparse real quick.
1: Is that true?
19: Yeah.
1: Paul Manafort said to prisoners when he went away, and then, by the way, they offered him his freedom every day if he would lie about Donald Trump. Mm-hmm. You know, you want to talk about can the system be corrupt? I don't know if you've read his book. I strongly suggest you read it. Made me feel good because he told me listening to Rush, me, and Mark Levin every day kept him sane. And helped him get through it. What else helped you get through it? Because, you have to share a TV. I don't know if you had any electronics. I don't know how often you got to use the phone. And how were your kids dealing with all this?
19: Yeah, listen, I was lucky in that my kids could visit and my parents could visit because I was only about 3.5 hours away.
1: Kids?
19: No, Savannah had the two younger kids.
1: Okay. Mm-hmm. She's a rock star.
19: She's a rock star.
1: We're going to get to her in a minute.
19: Yeah, she's a rock star. And so, literally for the first year, she would either bring the kids to me or to Todd. She would take time going between the two. It was hard because he was much further away.
1: How did she survive financially? Or did you have money left?
7: There was money left.
19: And
7: she had her own money.
19: Yes. Okay. Yes, she had her own money.
1: And how old is she now?
7: She'll be 29, her birthday on August.
1: Okay, so she was still young at the time.
7: Listen, we just found out in the last 8 months, because we gave her power of attorney of everything that we had. So she had access to everything. She never used $1 of our money to take care of her siblings. She paid for everything. And we didn't realize that until it was all turned back over to us that she had never done anything like that. She had taken care of it herself.
19: And she kept them in their... I mean, honestly, yes, they didn't have their mom and dad there every day, but they continued in their school. They continued in their sports and their therapy.
1: How was the community to them?
7: Right.
1: The community was good.
7: Our community in Nashville is very good.
19: Yeah. Yes.
1: And so they knew the situation. Parents stepped up, helped when they could.
7: I don't know that we had that kind because we didn't need that.
19: Yeah. Right.
7: But, you know, we have a lot of people that are in country music that, you know, checked in. You know, Jason Aldean and Brittany were great. You know,
1: they great people.
19: They checked in with Grayson probably once a week.
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13: Stop.
2: Now, before his tragic passing, NASCAR legend Kyle Busch joined my podcast for a fascinating conversation about his life, his crazy career, his passion for racing, his family that he loved, and so much more. Take a look.
1: All right, so there are videos of you online when you win races, and you won a lot of races, right?
13: Yeah, yeah.
1: What are the 60 that I was thinking about? I was thinking about...
13: So you were mentioning 63, so I have 63 Cup Series victories. Cups,
1: that's what it was, yep. Okay. But you had 230, whatever...
13: Of overall wins in NASCAR.
1: By the way, that's a serious number. I mean, yeah. You've had an amazing career.
13: Thank
1: and you.
13: You
1: won it all twice in your career, which is including the year that you had the accident.
13: That's right, yeah.
1: Which we're going to get to. And so, I mean, all of that, you're not friends with them because you want to beat them.
13: Yeah, you want to beat them, yeah. I mean, how could you be friends
1: how
13: with somebody that you want to go out there and you know, annihilate? And
1: now, is it the same with all of them, or are there a lot of friend groups in NASCAR?
13: So as I mentioned, there's some guys that kind of grew up racing with each other, and they're like, I'm cordial with most, right? But I wouldn't say that I'm friends or I'm buddies or I'm going to call them up and say, hey, let's go golfing today or whatever. But, you know, I wouldn't, there's probably two or three that I don't even talk to, like don't even bother talking to me.
1: Who do you hate?
13: No, we won't go into that.
1: Well, you have a hate list.
13: I do.
1: All right. Who's on it?
13: Logano's on it. And, Brad Keselowski, he was on it really hard and heavy a few years ago. Him and I got into a few battles, probably some of the YouTube videos you've pulled up and watched. Host of ours, probably another one that I just don't
1: but
13: see.
1: But that's what makes me like the sport more.
13: Yeah, I just don't see eye to eye with those guys. You know, they've got different ways of how they go about their business versus what I do, and I just don't like it.
1: Okay, a lot of them would probably, if they were sitting here, they probably don't like you.
13: That's right.
1: Okay,
13: yeah.
1: Because you are an aggressive driver.
13: Yeah, those guys are aggressive too. And when you have two of those running side by side, you tend to argue over space. And when you argue over space, somebody's getting spun into the wall.
1: Well, and you know, that happened, the 2015 accident you have. I mean, we all have to think back and you think of obviously, Dale Earnhardt.
13: Correct. Yep.
1: Okay. And you can die.
13: You can. It's a dangerous sport. That's
1: and
13: right.
1: You love, I know this. I know you love your family.
13: Right.
1: You have a great marriage. You have two great kids. I can't believe your son has been active as a racer himself.
13: That's right.
1: For how many years?
13: Five. He started at five. He's now 10. So
1: he's going to be on the circuit, no doubt.
13: He has told me that this is his dream, his passion, and he wants to be there. So we are basically grooming him of every single piece of information you could absolutely give to a race car driver to be one. We're doing it.
1: And how's he doing? Is he
13: very well? He's doing good. I mean, he won a ton of races as a kid. Like the last 4 years, 3 years, he's won over 30 races.
1: What is he racing now?
13: So, right now, this year, he moved up into new classes. So he's racing in adult classes. Like he's racing against guys like me.
1: Wow.
13: You know, Legends Cars, which is still sort of a local level racing car vehicle.
1: He's 10 years old.
13: And he's
1: not
13: 10,
1: that big.
13: And he's racing against adults. And then also it's called micros, which run on dirt. It's kind of like it's a sprint car. It's a micro sprint car. Mm-hmm. And so he runs those on dirt. So those are the two kind of big things that he's doing right now.
1: How fast?
13: Like the Legends cars, he'll get up to 80, 85 miles an hour. The micro probably about the same at some of the bigger tracks.
1: Yeah, yeah. I bet he's a better driver than everyone in Palm Beach, Florida.
13: Maybe. I tried to get over here today and I had my blinker on for 5 minutes trying to move over a lane.
1: Have you ever driven in New York City?
13: Oh, I have. Yeah.
1: Yeah. Not yeah. fun.
13: No, it's not. It's definitely different. You know,
1: yeah.
13: I tell you, when you go for rides with the cabbies, man, that's hard to do.
1: They don't care if they bump you. They don't care.
13: I know. I've seen their sides. I've seen their bumpers. I've seen their quarter panels.
1: If a cab driver has a new car, it won't look new 3 weeks later.
13: I believe it.
1: It's just impossible.
13: Right?
1: They're so aggressive.
13: Yeah.
1: And for no reason. It's not like they're going anywhere. And if they lean on that horn anymore.
13: Yeah. They're in a hurry to go nowhere.
1: In a hurry to go nowhere.
13: Yeah.
1: That's pretty much, sums it up.
13: Yeah.
1: Okay. So you're on a track, you're fighting for space, to use the term you used.
13: Yep.
1: Okay. One is going to get it, one's not. You this much separates the cars. And, you know, if you're drafting off the car in front of you, you are right on their ass.
13: That's right.
1: Okay.
13: Sometimes you're bump drafting them.
1: Sometimes you're bump drafting. They hate
13: that. Yeah. It depends. I wouldn't say they hate that. There's a use of the bump draft in order to propel the lane forward in order to make it go faster. So that is a necessary evil. Yeah. You know, when you're at shorter tracks, like a Martinsville or a Bristol or something like that, and you bump into somebody, you don't like it at those tracks because it's New York. You're hitting me to go nowhere. You know what I mean? Like, right. What are we doing? Yeah. But at the super speedways like Daytona, Talladega, you want to do the bump draft thing. Like that's a necessary tool.
1: Okay. So thinking to your moments or why some drivers don't like your style is you can be aggressive. How aggressive are you willing to be in moments when it comes down to it's either going to be you winning or me winning or me not wanting you to win.
13: Right. No. So those are the moments where, you do anything possible. You'll drive over the limits of your car in order to get it in position to win. Right. The best worst example of that is actually, in 2008, I was racing for the win at Richmond and it was with Dale Earnhardt Jr. Mm-hmm. And so him and I are battling side by side. We're racing for the win. We're both with new teams and him and I, I've been on his podcast and we talked about this. We settled our differences, but I was like,
1: wait a minute. So there is somebody you talked to. You talked to Junior.
13: Yeah, I talked to everybody, most everybody, but Junior and I were like me, Logano and Brad and most of our, where we didn't speak at all in 2007, 2008. And so anyways, I was running him really hard. I didn't want to wreck him, but I was like, I'm going to run you as hard as I can. I'm not going to leave you any room. Like I'm going to use up all the room. I might even take an inch or two. And so I get off into turn three. I get a little bit loose. I wash up the racetrack. And when I do, I hit him and he spins and backs it in the wall. And I go on, I finish second. I didn't even win the race. I still finished second to the next guy that got by us while we were battling.
1: Right.
13: And so anyways, that was when I pretty much became public enemy number one.
2: More Hannity right after the break.
5: 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Now, criminal defense attorney Donna Rotuno steps out of the courtroom and into the headlines, breaking down the biggest crime stories shocking the nation.
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5: 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This is Crime and Justice with Donna Rotuno. 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
22: Congrats from Iran. I'm Sue Guzman, Fox News. The U.S. moving to increase diplomatic pressure on Iran now at the U.N. as Tehran is threatening a more threatening military stance in the Strait of Hormuz. The latest from Fox's Steve Harrington.
23: Iran says it's going to create an exclusion zone in the Strait of Hormuz. They want to control what ships enter and leave the strait. Here's the head of Iran's National Security Council.
24: Any ship that enters this area with the intention of passing through the Strait of Hormuz and is identified will be placed in our sanctions list.
23: This move by Iran comes after the U.S. hit three Iranian oil tankers on Saturday. The U.S. attacks were in response, retaliation for an Iranian attack. Iran tried to hit two U.S. warships in the region. While that attack failed with ballistic missiles, many saw it as a dangerous escalation because it was not commercial shipping being targeted, but U.S. warships.
22: Bloomberg reporting the U.S. is expected to propose a U.N. resolution demanding Iran restore access for nuclear inspections. Israel launching more airstrikes in southern Lebanon.
0: Israeli airstrikes have resulted in at least 27 people being killed over the last few days, according to Lebanese officials. During the strikes, the Israeli military also seized a ridge known as Ali al-Tahar, which sits over a large underground Hezbollah base, 6 miles from Lebanon's southern border.

0: and Israeli officials say it must be held as Hezbollah continues to launch attacks from the area. While Lebanese officials agreed to a ceasefire with Israel in June, Hezbollah is a terrorist group separate from the Lebanese government and was not involved in that deal. Lebanon's president blames Israel for this escalation. Israel says its forces will remain inside Lebanon in a security zone until Hezbollah is totally disarmed. Jessica Rosenthal, Fox News.
1: U.S. Southern Command announcing it intercepted and sunk a floating refueling station in the Eastern Pacific that it says was assisting drug trafficking operations. The station reportedly linked to an Ecuadorian gang. 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
1: New Hampshire voters go to the polls tomorrow to decide who will face off for a Senate seat that's being vacated.
5: The most watched primaries will decide who faces off in November for the U.S. Senate seat Democrat Jean Shaheen announced earlier this year she would give up. Democratic Congressman Chris Pappas will face off against Democratic Socialist Karishma Mansour. While on the Republican side, two former U.S. Senators, John E. Sununu and Scott Brown, will seek their party's nomination. Republican Governor Kelly Ayotte seeks a second term in office. In New Hampshire, the governor's term is 2 years, not 4. Primaries will also set the November races for both of the state's U.S. House seats. Grinnell Scott, Fox News.
1: The redistricting fight in Missouri hitting the U.S. Supreme Court with a ballot deadline looming. Here's Fox's Jared Halpern.
6: Missouri Republicans are urging the U.S. Supreme Court to allow newly drawn congressional districts to go forward, while opponents are arguing to keep the map on hold. Emergency filings over the weekend come as a deadline to send mail-in ballots to military and overseas voters is set for September 19th. Missouri Supreme Court blocked the Republican-drawn map and instead ordered a voter referendum on the proposal. The proposed map would give Republicans an advantage in 7 of the state's 8 congressional districts. In Washington, Jared Halpern, Fox News.
1: Jaguar Land Rover announcing plans to cut 4,000 jobs globally to reduce costs and compete with Chinese electric car makers. The company hoping to achieve $2.3 billion in savings over the next 2 years. Most of the job cuts expected are in the UK, where the company employs about 34,000 people. Gas prices are up. AAA putting the nationwide average for a gallon of regular unleaded at $4.15. That is nearly a dollar more than it was at this time last year. I'm Sue Gosman. This is Fox News.
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1: Hello, America. It's your main man, Jimmy Failla. Texas Radio Hall of Famer Paul Gleiser is here. Take it away, Paul.
2: Thank you, Jimmy. Hour three of Fox Across America. This hour is going to be a banger. Later in the hour, we have Karl Rove going to talk about politics, Republican politics in general, and the much-watched race in Texas for Senate between Ken Paxton, Texas's Attorney General, and James Tallarico, who is so far to the left, it's just astonishing that he's on a ballot in Texas. We're going to talk about that. But meanwhile, here at the top of the hour, part of my deal, when I fill in for Jimmy, my Fox News contract, the Fox News fill-in host contract says that I get me some Riggs time. Here she is. Taylor Riggs, co-host of the Big Money Show on the Fox Business Network, is in the house. Taylor, how you doing?
3: Woohoo! Thanks for having me. Happy Friday. I cannot believe it's, what is this, Labor Day weekend?
2: Labor Day weekend. Yeah, we kick off. This is when the pundits say that the campaign season gets started in earnest.
3: Oh, boy.
2: So, you and I talked last week, you know, and the producer, Mike, there is more pessimistic than I am, and I'm on the fence. One, you know, I could be argued either way about the Republicans, you know, being in a spot of trouble on trying to retain the House. And one of the things is that people are saying that the Republicans don't have anything to run on. You pushed back on that last week, and I want you to do it again. You know, go down the things in the economy that are going well that may not be well realized and well understood.
3: Okay. So, I want to be careful not to sound like a Democrat in 2022 when everyone kept saying, there's no recession. Why do you feel so bad? Inflation's at 9%, but the economy's great. Don't feel what you're feeling. And guess what? A whole host of a red sweep came in because people were so sick and tired of being told that the economy's great, even though they felt like garbage. So, yeah. I preface that with making sure I don't sound like that. But let me just talk to you frankly with some of the numbers. This week, we got the job opening survey. We call that the JOLTS report. Most of all of the new job openings are entirely due to construction and manufacturing.
2: That's good news.
3: That is a huge good news. We got Jobs Day today. The first Friday of every month is Jobs Day. The estimate was to add about 55,000 jobs. We added 162,000 jobs.
2: Most of them private sector. Most of them private sector.
3: Bingo. So well reversing the trends in the previous administration when it was a lot of public sector jobs. The unemployment rate's at 4.1%. The sort of bad news, if you will, is you're not getting a lot of inflation from wage growth. So wage growth is barely keeping up with inflation, but it's not massively outpacing inflation. So the Federal Reserve doesn't have to massively hike interest rates to cool off the labor market because wage growth isn't a spiraled out of control inflationary look right now.
2: All right.
3: So massively good news. You know, the data center moratorium is becoming a political issue. I'm very pro new technology and pro data center, and I'm very excited about the new construction and manufacturing jobs that it is bringing, and it is, and it also is coming because we had the One Big Beautiful Bill that did 100% immediate expensing on factories, factory floors, factory equipment, you name it. And so that's coming, but that actually could start to slow things down. So I think that's what I'm watching in the future. But we got ISM manufacturing numbers. Manufacturing expanded for the eighth straight month in August. So the data is telling us things look really good. In the jobs report today, you know what some of the biggest hires were? Leisure and hospitality. You don't hire at like the local bar or the local retailer if you're really souring on the economy. So that means consumer spending is up, consumer discretionary spending is up. I also read a note from Bank of America that the K-shaped trend is reversing. You know that K-shape where they think the rich are getting richer and the poor is getting poorer? After-tax wage growth for lower income, according to Bank of America data, is up 4.7% in August year over year. That's faster than high income wage growth. So the poor are catching up. Atlanta Fed GDP number out this morning, 4.7% in the third quarter. So again, that's all the sort of Wall Street data points that I'm throwing in your face that I'm looking around and it's hard to find sort of a soft spot in this economy right now.
2: Yeah, except then you got the fact that gasoline's $4.10 a gallon.
3: Yep.
2: And people feel that, you know, once a week, twice a week, and people feel that.
3: They're feeling that, but they haven't stopped spending yet. And so I think that's what I'm watching is I was telling maybe you this story last week. I don't always feel great about finances, but remember I still threw my my oldest girl, a third birthday party. That's easily a discretionary thing that I could have pulled away. You know what? Gas prices are high. I don't feel good about things. My grocery bills are high. We're going to cut back spending. We're not. So I am mindful that people think gas prices are high, and they are. But I haven't seen a change in behavior.
2: Okay, interesting. And they say that this Labor Day weekend, the travel is going to be up some double-digit number, and more people are going to be on the move than ever before. That's
3: even
2: not
3: even with diesel prices at a record.
2: Yeah, that is not indicative of people pulling in their horns. I get all of that. Then Taylor, I mean, we talked about this last week. I do it again. Why doesn't we don't have that feeling that we had in the Trump economy pre-COVID in the first term?
3: Because the gas prices.
2: Is that the thing?
3: Yeah.
2: So then did we second guess Donald Trump on the timing of starting a conflict with Iran? I mean, is that what we do? I mean,
3: I am of the camp. Well, okay, let me phrase it this way. I think he's the only president to do this because it is so hard, and we see why.
2: Yep.
3: We thought it would be a couple weeks, and it's
2: I never thought that, but
3: six
2: a lot of people did, but I didn't.
3: So he did it knowing no one else will do it. And now we know why no one else will do it. Because you're dealing with lunatics who don't care about anyone but blowing themselves up.
2: Yeah, and yet the argument is that somebody has to do it.
3: Bingo. So I think when you ask about why we don't feel the way we felt during Trump 1.0, some of it is expectations. We voted for Trump on pocketbook issues.
2: We did.
3: He promised, and I want to be careful what we promised, to bring prices down. Now, you can't bring prices down because that's deflation. That means we're in a massive recession.
2: Right.
3: But what we should have promised is prices will grow less quickly, which they have, and give time for real wages to outpace inflation, which they have.
2: Which effectively brings prices down.
3: Correct, because your after-tax take-home pay is better.
2: Yeah,
3: right? I'm just looking at cash in and cash out.
2: I thought no tax on tips would be, would people be buzzing about no tax on overtime? I thought, no tax on
3: Social
2: Security proceeds.
3: But remember, too, it's cumulative inflation. So I can tell you inflation's only up 3.5% year over year. But then I'm forgetting that in the last 7 years, we're up still 30 to 40%.
2: Yeah.
3: And that's still the issue. I think people, even though it's been 6 years, people still remember pre-COVID prices. I was at home in California with my mom, and we got Taco Bell for three of us. And she came back and she said, Taco Bell for three people was $17 or $18.
2: Yeah.
3: I remember when my burrito was $1.99.
2: Yeah.
3: And so I'm not saying that that's good or bad. Yes, my wages have, in part kept up with the increase in that price of the burrito, but people still have sticker shock.
2: It still sounds like a lot of money for Taco Bell.
3: Yeah.
2: I get all of that. Well, listen, I'm quietly, very, very cautiously optimistic that the country still

0: that they did the One Big Beautiful Bill 18 months ago. That sounds good. My boss pays me to show up every single day. I am not paying Congress people to show up and pass one bill 15 or 16 months ago. And so I think that's also where there's a little bit of a disconnect, where I think a lot of people are looking around and saying, but since then, what have you done? And they could have done more. I mean, I'm going to be old school. They told me they were going to cut the spending, and they haven't cut the spending. And I don't want to be super negative. Look, this is the best country in the world. Free market capitalism is amazing. We're 4.7% GDP. I love this country. You know, like, we're about to come up on 9/11 in next week, and I'm so patriotic. And only in this country do we get to be so proud of how far we've come. But I think a lot of people are thinking, like, okay, well, you promised that you're going to cut the spending, and you're still spending, and we're now $40 trillion in debt.
1: Yeah, we just crossed the $40 trillion threshold. Yeah, now that doesn't play well. And it's when I saw that number, I mean, I knew it was coming, but when it was actually published, it was a shock to the heart.
0: Yeah, and it's coming because Republicans are also spending, and Democrats are. We're not spending as much, but we're still spending.
1: Well, there is this. There are two things that we'll see what impact they have. There are two things that both of them involve Trump. One is the convention next week, about 3.5 miles from where I'm sitting right this minute, here in Dallas. We'll see what impact that has. I think it's a brilliant idea to put on a showcase of the midterm, never been done before. Innovative, out-of-the-box thinking. And number two, Trump's going to go to 35 states that are in play between now and Election Day. That's a blistering campaign schedule. Mm-hmm. He will not have zero impact. He will have an impact by doing that.
0: Yes. There is certainly the Trump effect. I do not want to discount that. But I do think more and more people are just looking at cash coming in and cash coming out.
1: Right.
0: And I think people are saying, okay, so you got all the refunds from the tariffs, but like, where's my check? Or like, are you lowering prices after Costco, Target, Walmart, Lululemon, whoever received their tariff refund? Are you now lowering the prices, or are you just putting that in your bottom line? And I'm pro-capitalist. Companies have a right to make a profit. They report to shareholders, and I love that we're in 30 to 50% earnings growth. I love it. But I think there are a lot of people out there saying, well,
1: but if they got a big refund check, and yet there's demand at their current prices, why would they lower prices?
0: Totally fair. I'm just laying out the argument of what people are, the way people feel.
1: Yeah, I understand it.
0: I hope I wasn't too Debbie Downer. I love this country.
1: No, don't be Debbie. You know, listen, yeah, I want to be realistic. I want to look at the world as it is, not as I want it to be.
0: Yeah.
1: I'm still going to throw this out there, and you can disagree with me. I think the Democrats have gone too far to the left, and it's going to cost them. It may not cost them this cycle, but it's going to cost them eventually.
0: You know how it's going to cost them? When the Cato Institute said that all of these socialist policies are going to cost us $200 trillion, and then they're going to go to try to borrow debt to fund all those programs, and we're going to have a failed bond auction. And then we're going to realize that we don't have the revenue, and there's no amount of taxes that you can raise on corporation or raise on people that are going to fund those programs.
1: And the rich don't have enough to cover it for you.
0: And the market is going to revolt and force Congress to stop the spending, because eventually they're going to figure out dollar dominance is at risk. Having the best bond market in the world is at risk. And that having full faith in credit maybe isn't as hot as we thought, because full faith in credit may not mean full faith in credit backing of the United States.
1: All right.
0: So I'm super optimistic that the market actually will push back on some of that.
1: Which is to say, the cure for excess is excess.
0: That's going to be bond yields is what's going to keep these socialists out of power.
1: Anyway, hey, Taylor, I hate it. I always hate it when we have to go away.
0: I know.
1: I really do.
0: Have a great long weekend.
1: Have a great long weekend yourself, and let's do this again.
0: Can't wait.
1: Fox Across America continues after the break. Stay with us.
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17: 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Jim and Tammy Baker.
18: We can't say we've learned a good lesson. We've learned a... Yeah. I hate that it took this many years to learn it. I'm getting a little old for starting over again.
19: I refuse to submit my family and my friends and innocent people and myself to further rumors and gossip. I believe I would have been a successful candidate, and I know I could have been a very good president, but apparently now we'll never know.
20: I realize there's a lot of folks around that think there's a loose cannon on the Gundeck estate at the NSC. People used to walk up to me and tell me what a great job I was doing.
21: In Robert Bork's America, there is no room at the inn for blacks. And no place in the Constitution for women. And in our America, there should be no seat on the Supreme Court for Robert Bork.
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24: This is House Call for Health. Less is not more when it comes to warning people about a link between alcohol and cancer. A new study suggesting those warnings could have greater impact if more information is included. Researchers surveyed more than 600 U.S. adults who drink alcohol, showing them a variety of messages and finding that people responded better to warnings if they mentioned specific cancers and included images. They also found moderate drinkers were more likely than heavy drinkers to respond. Heavy drinkers, the researchers said, were less likely to engage with those messages. The team notes their work did not investigate whether the message changed a person's drinking behavior, and the lead researcher says many people remain unaware that alcohol is linked to several cancers. Even though alcohol is classified as a cancer-causing substance linked to liver, throat, mouth, esophageal, laryngeal, colon, and breast cancers. The findings appear in the journal Cancer. For more health news, go to foxnewshealth.com. 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I'm Lisa Brady, Fox News.
7: This is Fox on Justice. And

bombshell settlement announced in Oakland, California, ending a federal trial over whether Meta, the company behind Facebook and Instagram, deliberately designed products to keep children hooked while misleading parents and the public about the risks. After just 4 days of testimony, Meta and a coalition of 29 states that filed the lawsuit reached a deal that requires the social media giant to pay $17 billion in damages and add a long list of restrictions to the platforms for minors, including time limits, stopping notifications, and blocking the app during critical overnight hours. It will force transformative changes necessary to protect our children, and importantly, these changes will be made within months. The deal could reshape social media, Meta now calling on YouTube and TikTok to impose similar restrictions as part of an industry-wide commitment to support teens and parents. Claudia Cowan, Fox News.

0: Breaking news here on Fox Across America. The judge has now officially declared a mistrial in the Lindsey Clancy trial. That's just an amazing commentary on where we are as a nation and as a society, and I'm going to leave it at that. She killed her three babies, and, well, the prosecution, in order to get justice, will have to try that case again. I just hate that. But anyway, it's a mistrial. One juror could not be brought to see it the way the other 11 did. Got time for one more call. David in San Francisco, California, you are on the line. What's on your mind?
1: Oh, thanks, Paul. I'd sure like to see some performance before Election Day. You know, we the people, basically, we're supposed to hire people to run our stuff, to manage our property. You know, we the people own the sewer system. We the people own the roads, the libraries, the schools. And we're supposed to hire a guy to be the property manager, whether it's a congressman or a senator or a president or the library board, for that matter. And what we're finding is the big money is tricking these people into giving away our stuff and then running it on the cheap. And so we get bad service and we get a lot of promises. So I don't want to run this election year again like what are we going to get for promises. I want to see performance.
0: Well, you know, that was kind of how Trump got into the national conversation to begin with. I mean, he very correctly right? pointed mm-hmm. out we have been misgoverned, thoroughly misgoverned, for most of right. four decades by politicians of both parties. And I liken Donald Trump to the guy that in the movie Bull Durham that goes and throws all the baseball bats into the shower and says, you know, you guys aren't getting the job done. But having said all that, you know, there's a whole lot that's, you know, we look at these guys and say, can anybody play this game? Can anybody get it right? David, appreciate your call. The clock is a tyrant. I got to go, but appreciate you taking time. Appreciate your patience. Carl Rove, coming up after the bottom of the hour break here on Fox Across America. You do not want to go away.
2: Fox News, I'm Ted Lindner. More U.S. strikes this weekend in retaliation for an Iranian attack on Saturday.
3: American attack aircraft opened fire on three Iranian oil tankers, disabling two, sinking one. Energy Secretary Chris Wright says more oil is now moving through the Strait of Hormuz, including 18 million barrels over a 24-hour period last week, but admitted the average is lower than that.
2: Fox's Lucas Tomlinson. The investigation continues in Miami after a deadly cargo plane crash Sunday that killed at least five people.
4: We were able to recover the flight data recorder and the cockpit voice recorder that is going back to the NTSB.
2: That's NTSB Chair Jennifer Homendy. That jet was operated for Amazon by 21 Air Cargo. 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
5: 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How does that work? You converse with Slack's chatbot. 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
2: Made for your brain is this next segment because it's one of the brightest guys in politics, one of my favorite people to talk to, Karl Rove, the former deputy to President George W. Bush, and one of the most astute political observers that I know is on the line with us. 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
3: You bet, and thanks. The $20 for your kind words will be in the mail shortly.
2: Then you're a good man. I was counting on that. I need that $20. Listen, I want to play a piece of audio for you, Karl, to set this segment up. It's Byron Donalds, congressman from Florida, running to be governor of Florida. He was on the Will Cain Show talking about James Tallarico running for Senate in Texas, saying that capitalism is white supremacy and needs to be dismantled. It's cut 14.
4: I think this is where the Democratic left is trying to use some of the real issues in American history around race. And I'm not going to ignore what's happened in our history, but they use that as an emotional tool in order to gain political power. I thought that Camille was exactly right last night in the way he described that capitalism is the greatest force for good ever been created in the history of the planet. And the reason why the Democrats cannot stand that is because they can't get more power if people have their money, keep their money, and can make decisions with their money. The Democrats need control in order to have a political argument, and I don't want them controlling me. I don't want anybody else controlling me, and I know the people of our state in Florida, they want to be free.
2: Okay, Karl, here's my question. You know, Tallarico did say that. He said capitalism is white supremacy, needs to be dismantled. He's running in Texas, for crying out loud. How does he even have a chance, and how is he even in the polls with Paxton?
3: Yeah. Well, first of all, I live in Austin, and that's where Tallarico's state house district is. And let me just tell you, I love Austin. It's a beautiful community, wonderful friends. My family's there. My pals are there. It's where
2: I'm going to be there. I'm going to be there Thursday. I get it.
3: So, but Austin is full of liberals, and they have to out-liberal each other. They have to out-progressive each other. Remember, Tallarico first got elected to the state house in a seat that was mostly in Williamson County, the county north of Austin, which is a suburban conservative county. They got a major highway named the Ronald Reagan Highway.
2: Right.
3: But he took a seat held by a Republican who was retiring, wonderful guy, Larry Gonzalez. And so in his first race, he had to get Republican and independent votes. Then he got redistricted, and his district got moved into Travis County, and his true colors came out, and he had to had to move further to the left than anybody else so that he could get votes in a Democratic primary and remain in office. And to his credit, I think these are true feelings that he has because he's said lots of crazy things over the years. Now, he's a state representative, so he isn't really well-known statewide. And he's running against a guy who's chock full of problems. And I think the reason that he's ahead is because, it is the last, starting in, 3 years ago, the Republican state house impeached the sitting attorney general over abuse of office. Eight of his top aides had resigned and turned whistleblowers and had gone to the feds about dealings with a corrupt business guy. And he was impeached by the Republican House and got off in the Senate on an 18-13 vote to not impeach him. But all that stuff is out there. And so people know that he's had girlfriends and the wife caught him with the girlfriends, that he did favors for a corrupt business guy, Nate Paul, who went to jail, and he abused the powers of his office and lost the trust and confidence of the top eight lieutenants he had there. And so, look, it's a horse race. And the question is Donald Trump going to take his super PAC and spend money to help the guy that he helped with his endorsement in the Republican primary win the general election?
2: Well, as you gave a very detailed description of what I simply say is, he has more baggage than an airport luggage carousel, and yet, and yet, he trounced a four-term sitting Republican senator by 30 points in a primary. How does that happen?
3: Well, in a runoff.
2: In a runoff. Okay, you're correct. A runoff.
3: Yeah, Senator Cornyn led in the primary, albeit narrowly. There were three candidates in the primary. And then in the runoff, essentially 7 days before the runoff, Donald Trump endorsed. Now, I happen to be a longtime friend of John Cornyn's, close personal friend. And so I was getting access to the tracking data via Super PAC. And on through Monday night, the night before Donald Trump endorsed, Cornyn was up by 5 points against Paxton. And not only that, but more importantly, about 80% of the people had read, seen, or heard something about John Cornyn, and same number had heard, read, seen, or heard something about Donald Trump in politics. This is an important question, to ask. Have you read, seen, or heard, and does that make you more likely or less likely to vote for the person All right. you've been hearing All right. stuff about? Cornyn was 8 points more likely from what they'd heard to vote for him. Paxton was 14 points less likely. That was through Monday night. Tuesday, Trump endorses, and by Thursday, those numbers had reversed. Donald Trump's endorsement is powerful in a Republican primary, particularly in a runoff in which less than 5% of the state's voters participate.
2: Okay, good answer to the question. All right, I get it.
3: Yeah.
2: I get it.
3: Yeah.
2: Okay. All right, that is a very cogent explanation. So then now what?
3: Well, now it's a question is a resource battle, because the Democrats have been trying to win Texas, and so they are showering money. The last report that Talarico

0: had reported, I think it was $93 million he'd raised, and Paxton had raised $9 million. And Tallarico ran several weeks of positive advertising, introducing himself, and now he's going straight at the scandal surrounding Paxton. And, you know, very heavy buy. And a super PAC has now come in and put in $15 million on behalf of Paxton, which is a good sum. But remember, this gets highly technical. Tallarico is spending campaign money, which means he is, by federal law, gets the lowest unit rate.
1: Yep.
0: Television stations have to sell him to ads cheap. No similar rule applies to super PACs. So a super PAC is paying three times, four times, five times as much for the same ad as Tallarico is. So if Tallarico is spending, say, roughly $9 million a week, and the other super PAC is spending $7.5 million, they're getting outspent, you know, 3 or 4 to 1.
1: Well, no, the other, if Tallarico is spending $9 million in order to keep up, the other side's got, the Republicans has to spend 27.
0: Right.
1: And, you know, it's about a 3x multiple. You know, I'm a broadcaster myself. I know about lowest unit charge. I have to deal with it, and it. I charge the non-candidate rate at a much higher rate than I do the candidate rate. And that is an important point. But the money's going to have to be spent.
0: Yeah, well, and look, the Senate committee, before Trump endorsed, they were backing Cornyn, and they made it clear to the White House. They said, look, we have laid out our buy for North Carolina and Georgia and Maine and Michigan and Iowa and Ohio and Alaska. And we've told you how much money we're going to be spending, because the earlier you buy as a super PAC, the cheaper the rate is.
1: Right.
0: So they've made those kind of commitments. So they had signaled the White House, we'll be lucky to raise these hundreds of millions of dollars to fulfill these commitments. So if you endorse Paxton, you know, you've got to draw on the $400 million you have in MAGA Inc. PAC, and the $50 million you got in Never Surrender, and the tens of millions of dollars you got sitting around in other pockets that the White House political operation controls. And the question is the president going to do that? He spent $870,000 out of those pockets to help Darlene Graham. He spent, you know, a couple of $100,000 in a couple of congressional primaries where he was going after, you know, Thomas Massey in Kentucky. But the question is going to be, is he going to spend it? And is he going to spend it with time enough? I mean, we're close to the election. It takes a while to move people's opinions. And so, you know, the 7 or 8 weeks of television is going to be, is particularly since Tallarico's had 3 or 4 weeks, I guess maybe now 5 weeks of unanswered television. The president's got to get spending money sooner rather than later, and spending it effectively.
1: Carl Rove is with us, one of the most astute political observers I know. Next week, about 3 miles from where I'm sitting, the president's going to hold a midterm convention. What impact do you think that'll have?
0: I don't know. I think it would have been better to have had it earlier, because you could have set the tone back in May. And look, a lot of candidates are not going to be there, because we're in the stretch. We're in the home stretch. And your choice is, do you get on a plane, fly to Dallas, spend 2 days there, take a plane back, say 3 or 4 days out of your schedule, when you only got like 60 some odd days where you can campaign?
1: Yeah.
0: And as a result, I think we're going to see a lot of candidates. And also, they're charging candidates. Now, they're saying they're not going to charge candidates who are vulnerable, but they're saying if you want to come to, your Republican candidate, you want to come here, write a check for $25,000. So that's a lot of money that could be spent on, you know, lots of other campaign activity back home. So we'll see. You know, the key is going to be what kind of a message does the president deliver, and what kind of message does the vice president deliver? Is this going to be a cogent, thoughtful, powerful argument as to why people ought to vote Republican and not vote Democrat? Or is this going to be the weave and a wonderful rally speech in which the media is given stuff to, you know, pay attention to that is not that consequential for the election?
1: That's a fair concern. I've never heard it called a weave, but that's pretty accurate description.
0: Well, that's what he calls it.
1: He calls it
0: the weave.
1: Okay, Carl Rove is with us. You know, let me, and this kind of puts you on the spot, but do the Republicans have a shot? Is there any plausible scenario of keeping the House?
0: Well, you could make a case, but realistically, think about it. In the modern era, going back 100 years, there's only been three times when the White House party has gained seats in the House of Representatives in a midterm election. 1934, now we didn't have good polling back there, but every bit of historical evidence was that the country was strongly behind FDR and his efforts to end the Great Depression. 1998, where Bill Clinton had an approval rating, I think, of 63% in October of 1998 because the American people felt that the Republicans had overplayed their hand on impeaching him over Monica Lewinsky. In 2002, when George W. Bush's approval rating was 61%. Now, I happened to be at the White House there and had a little bit to do with that. And let me tell you, even with a rating that big and that good, it was awful hard to pick up seats in the House. And we did. But it required a lot of discipline, focus, effective deployment of resources and early deployment of resources. That's why I worry about, you know, we're sitting here on the 4th of September.
1: 59 days out.
0: 2 months away from, 59 days out. And, the other side's spending in Texas, and we aren't. And in other parts of the country, I feel good about what Republican candidates have been able to do and the groundwork they've laid this summer and how they're going at a fever pitch already. But, time's a waste and the clock is running.
1: All right. So let me ask you this. The Democratic Party's leftward lurch. I'm from a family. My grandfather was a working class guy, never voted for a Republican in his life. And, that Texan. You understand that kind of Texan perfectly. I grew up in a family full of those kinds of Texans. Wouldn't recognize the Democratic Party today and certainly wouldn't vote for them. Does the Democratic Party's leftward lurch in the end help them or hurt them?
0: Hurts them. Look, this is to me one of the interesting things. President's job approval today is 41% in Real Clear Politics. It's been 38 or 39. There have been a couple of favorable polls recently. The Republican Party is more is seen like 36-37% approval. The Democrats are a point or two below that. I mean, look, the American people are seeing what's happening with that party. You know, when you got Mamdani in New York, now granted it's New York City and that's a special different part of the country, but that says something. When you get El Sayed in Michigan, they hear about it. When you get these candidates around the country who are associated with the Democratic Socialists and you hear what they're talking about and what they're saying, it's one of the reasons why people have doubts about the Democrats. The Republicans need to be exploiting this for the fall election. They need to say, like every you had Byron Donalds on. He's the Republican candidate for governor in Florida. The Democratic candidate for the U.S. Senate, who's above him on the ballot, is a member of the Democratic Socialists of America. So
1: in
0: every Florida Republican can in Florida. And so in Florida, every Republican can say of their Democrat opponent, whether it's for the state house, the state Senate, for the legislature, for county offices, does my Democrat opponent agree with the leader of their ticket in this state who believes the following, that we ought to, abolish the Senate, that we ought to have the president elected by not the people, but by the House of Representatives, as well as have the House of Representatives elect the Supreme Court? Do they believe that we ought to defund the military? Not defund the police alone, defund the military. Do we get rid of the sanctions on Cuba and Russia and Iran? Does my Democrat opponent agree with the leader of their ticket? Every Republican candidate in Florida can do that. Every Republican candidate in Michigan can do it because they've got a candidate associated with, supported by. Does every Democrat candidate in Michigan agree with my Democrat with the leader of their ticket in this state who brought Hassan Piker in for the final day of his primary campaign, a man who said America deserved 9/11? Does my Democrat opponent agree with the attitude of the leader of their ticket?
1: Carl,
0: got to be out there punching them.
1: Carl, I've got to jump in because the clock is a tyrant and I'm out of time. But man, I tell you, I really enjoyed it and thank you so much for coming on the show.
0: Well, thanks for having me.
1: All right. Have a great Labor Day weekend. More of Fox Across America is on the way. Stay with us.
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17: This is House Call for Health. Less is not more when it comes to warning people about a link between alcohol and cancer. A new study suggesting those warnings could have greater impact if more information is included. Researchers surveyed more than 600 U.S. adults who drink alcohol, showing them a variety of messages and finding that people responded better to warnings if they mentioned specific cancers and included images. They also found moderate drinkers were more likely than heavy drinkers to respond. Heavy drinkers, the researchers said, were less likely to engage with those messages. The team notes their work did not investigate whether the message changed a person's drinking behavior, and the lead researcher says many people remain unaware that alcohol is linked to several cancers. Even though alcohol is classified as a cancer-causing substance linked to liver, throat, mouth, esophageal, laryngeal, colon, and breast cancers. The findings appear in the journal Cancer. For more health news, go to foxnewshealth.com. 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I'm Lisa Brady, Fox News.
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18: 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Jim and Tammy Baker.
20: We can't say we've learned a good lesson. 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I hate that it took this many years to learn it. I'm getting a little old for starting over again.
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23: 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And in our America, there should be no seat on the Supreme Court for Robert Bork.
24: 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She goes to sleep at periods of time.
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1: Paul Gleiser for Jimmy Failla, bottom of the ninth, wrapping up the show here on a Friday before a Labor Day weekend. My invitation stands. 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I'm going to wrap up the show today the way I started. by saying, we're not voting specifically for a party or a candidate. We're voting for what kind of a country are we? And my column this week, the headline, the title is, Who Decides? And you're voting on who's going to decide who orders your life, you or in a bottom-up system that we've had that's made us so prosperous, or some minister of government in a top-down model. Who's going to tell you where you live, you or somebody else? Who is going to order the economy so that it benefits the most people? Who decides? And we have a Democratic Party that has gone off the rails, that has in large measure rejected what we all used to agree on. Democrats and Republicans all used to agree on the fundamental things about the country, and we don't have that now. So the question is, who decides? Is it the people telling government what to do, or is it going to be the government telling the people what to do? And that's what you're voting on. And so get past holding your nose over this or that candidate. Get past party labels. And don't be in the tank for any one particular party or person. Be in the tank for the country. Thanks, Mike and Justin, for all your hard work making me look as good as I could possibly look. Hope you have a great weekend. Thank you for listening. Have a great Labor Day weekend. See you next time.
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0: The extended gameplay reveal for Grand Theft Auto 6 was a resounding success, racking up over 15 million views on YouTube alone, and countless more on Netflix, and millions more across influencers streaming reactions to the 26 minutes of story and mission gameplay.
3: Oh my God, as I live and breathe, look at the two of you.
10: Hey, Lori. It's good to see you, Brian.
3: Uh-huh.
11: Oh, come here. Give us a hug.
0: Criticism of the open-world sandbox was largely limited to claims that it looks more of the same, but judging by audience engagement, it is already shaping up to be one of the biggest releases in gaming history.
12: Hi, nice to meet you. Here's your car.
0: Interest has surged so fast that PlayStation 5 Pro consoles have been vanishing from store shelves, with resale listings on secondary auction sites easily over $2,000 for a console that retails normally for almost $900. Eamon Dignam, Fox News.
25: This is Fox on Justice and the bombshell settlement announced in Oakland, California, ending a federal trial over whether Meta, the company behind Facebook and Instagram, deliberately designed products to keep children hooked while misleading parents and the public about the risks. After just 4 days of testimony, Meta and a coalition of 29 states that filed the lawsuit reached a deal that requires the social media giant to pay $17 billion in damages and add a long list of restrictions to the platform for minors, including time limits, stopping notifications, and blocking the app during critical overnight hours. It will force transformative changes necessary to protect our children. And importantly, these changes will be made within months. The deal could reshape social media. Meta now calling on YouTube and TikTok to impose similar restrictions as part of an industry-wide commitment to support teens and parents. Claudia Cowan, Fox News.
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26: One big creative software company wants to integrate more with tools you might use at work. Adobe, the company behind Acrobat and the PDF, but also the makers of Photoshop and video editor Premiere, sound editor Audition, and a slew of other creative apps, is announcing an artificially intelligent integration with Slack, that workplace in-house messaging and collaboration platform. How does that work? You converse with Slack's chatbot. Let's say you need to design an infographic. You can ask the bot to do it using data sent to you in a Slack chat by a colleague. You can ask it to make changes or edits, transform it into video or audio-related content, and send it off for approval. The idea is to use your apps collaboratively, but without the need to shift between them. Adobe already offers similar integrations with ChatGPT and will soon offer them for Google's Gemini AI. With Fox on Tech, I'm Eben Brown, Fox News.
4: I'm Ashley DeBorkin with a Fox Movie Profile and a fall movie preview of September and October with Fandango's Eric Davis.
5: Practical Magic 2 brings Sandra Bullock and Nicole Kidman back together nearly 30 years after the original. I think there's a lot of excitement around seeing those characters. Horror fans have Resident Evil, which is being completely reinvented by Zach Cregger, the filmmaker behind Barbarian and Weapons.
4: So then, October, we have a lot coming up there, including Tom Cruise's latest, and the year of Anne Hathaway continues.
5: Tom Cruise is teaming with Oscar-winning director Alejandro González Iñárritu for Digger. Then you have Aaron Sorkin returning to the world of The Social Network with The Social Reckoning, exploring the Facebook whistleblower story with a terrific cast. If you want something completely different, DC's Clayface is essentially a body horror movie set within the DC universe. And of course, you mentioned Anne Hathaway, and Verity is her new one.
4: Ashley DeVorkin, Fox News.
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7: A redistricting fight in Missouri hits the U.S. Supreme Court with a ballot deadline looming. Fox's Jared Halpern with more.
9: Missouri Republicans are urging the U.S. Supreme Court to allow newly drawn congressional districts to go forward, while opponents are arguing to keep the map on hold. Emergency filings over the weekend come as a deadline to send mail-in ballots to military and overseas voters is set for September 19th. Missouri Supreme Court blocked the Republican-drawn map and instead ordered a voter referendum on the proposal. The proposed map would give Republicans an advantage in 7 of the state's 8 congressional districts. In Washington, Jared Halpern, Fox News.
7: New Hampshire voters going to the polls to decide who will face off for a Senate seat that's being vacated. Fox's Grinnell Scott with more.
13: The most watched primaries will decide who faces off in November for the U.S. Senate seat Democrat Jean Shaheen announced earlier this year she would give up. Democratic Congressman Chris Pappas will face off against Democratic Socialist Karishma Mansour, while on the Republican side, two former U.S. Senators, John E. Sununu and Scott Brown, will seek their party's nomination. Republican Governor Kelly Ayotte seeks a second term in office. In New Hampshire, the governor's term is 2 years, not 4. Primaries will also set the November races for both of the state's U.S. House seats. Grinnell Scott, Fox News.
7: Gas prices are up year over year as many Americans were wrapping up their Labor Day weekend plans. AAA putting the nationwide average for a gallon of regular at $4.15. That's nearly a dollar more than the average for this time last year, Labor Day weekend 2025. The price spike is largely blamed on the conflict this year with Iran. I'm Ted Lindner, and this is Fox News.

0: Happy Labor Day, everyone. We had another great summer of shows here at Gutfeld with some hilarious guests, and we're so thankful that you joined us. So tonight, let's look back on some of our favorite segments. Enjoy.
1: So why are democratic socialists so angry? Besides the fact that this is the greatest time to be alive. Well, it turns out they screwed up their lives. StatWiz Nate Silver dropped these numbers showing that the bluest voters in America are white people with postgraduate degrees but low incomes. They're educated but broke. They spent thousands of dollars on an ethnic studies degree, a degree that misled them into thinking there's a demand for people with an ethnic studies degree. So how did they get there? Statistically, more education used to mean more money. With advanced degrees, you get more status, more respect, and of course, an endless supply of tweed and corduroy jackets. But the world has changed. There's a whole bunch of people with fancy degrees, but no one's hiring. And you know who makes up a whole miserable chunk of that group? The Democrat Socialists. The worst combination since my bike lock was four zeros. Who would steal a Huffy? 80% of DSA members over 25 have at least a bachelor's degree, yet 45% report incomes below 60 grand. No wonder they want free buses. Silver calls them highly educated, downwardly mobile. Translation, they were born on third base, but ended up on first. They had every advantage and blew it, so they want the rest of us to wait in

0: bread lines. It's why we're seeing them back this.
1: I think it is time for us to tax billionaires their wealth. We've got an economy that's churning out billionaires at a record pace.
2: We're living in a rigged economic system while the very richest people in America have never, ever had it so good.
3: In 2028, yes, we have an opportunity to move beyond the current federal administration. It is possible to put working people back at the heart of our politics.
0: Working people. That's not what this is about. It's about the credentialed class who went to college to take courses in the history of the butt plug, then expected success, piles of money, and high status for their subsidized virtue signaling. But that payoff, it never came. Instead, they got college debt and zero skills. They have to call someone to unclog a toilet, then they turn around and increase that guy's taxes. It's true, they watch the electrician, the plumber, the welder, the guys who skipped college and built real skills, now buying houses, cars, and building families. Here's Palantir's Alex Karp summarizing it nicely.
4: You know, Ivy League grad voting for this mayor is highly annoyed that their education is not that valuable, and the person down the street who knows how to drill for oil and gas who's moved to Texas has a more valuable profession. And I think that annoys the out of these people.
0: It's true. Meanwhile, the blue-collar folks are living the dream. It's true, the only complaint I hear from my plumber is that I can't keep flushing those letters from Make-A-Wish. So it's all flipped. The non-college grads are winning. The credentialed class may possess high cultural capital working on campus or in nonprofits, but they're financially strapped. Worse, they still spend money on status maintenance, which comes at the expense of savings. They can't afford a home, but they spend thousands on weekly therapy, yoga and Pilates studios, eating at trendy farm-to-table restaurants, specialty groceries, pricey coffees. And proximity to the rich only increases the status pressure, which leads to credit card debt and addiction. And yet they cling to these elite behaviors for the prestige. So now they're angry and willing to burn the whole system down by voting for radicals who vow to do just that. Because those idiots hate capitalism, since it works, and their path doesn't. Instead, it creates nothing and punishes success while rewarding failure. But to the elite voter, it doesn't matter, because years ago, they had a choice. Social capital or financial security. They chose wrong. So they'll flock to the DSA who say it's not your fault. It's billionaires, the cops, the dude you saw at your high school who owns a boat and didn't go to college. And getting revenge is the only way to get justice. Socialism is now, as always, a coping mechanism for the envious, where you torch everything because you didn't get what you wanted. Of course, that was never our problem, but now they're going to make it ours. Let's welcome tonight's guest. He doesn't burn bridges, he sleeps under them. Comedian host of the Loftus Party Podcast, Michael Loftus. It's her birthday today, so make sure you applaud, even if she doesn't make any sense. Co-host of the Party Lines Podcast, Republican strategist Aaron McGuire. When she steps on a scale, it says, have a sandwich. New York Times bestselling author, Fox News contributor, Kat Toof. He once used a javelin as a toothpick. Former NWA World Champion, host of the Planet Tyrus Podcast, Tyrus. You know what I love about you, Loftus, and I truly love you for this? You have absolutely nothing. I mean, you started at zero, you're still at zero, and you don't complain, you don't ask for anything from anybody, you just go back to your box and sleep.
5: That's right. There's free gums under the handrail to the subway. Yeah. Let's go.
0: And you know what? That's not even an analogy. That's a literal phrase. It is funny, though. It's like, it's less a policy and more a frame of mind, envy.
5: Oh, yeah. And with these college kids and their love affair with Democrat socialism or whatever they're calling it now, I think it's not so much that they're angry, it's that they're incredibly stupid, mm-hmm. right? They came into the world stupid, and then their parents kept them stupid by going, you need self-esteem. You got self-esteem. Your opinion matters. We're not going to keep score at the soccer game and all that crap. And then they had somebody like Bernie Sanders going, well, if you want to succeed, you got to have college. You got to have college. That's the only way to go. Mm-hmm. And they bought into that dumb got a horrible degree, and now they're looking around going, I'm in a lot of debt. I have no way out of this, but oh, Zohran Mamdani the commie is going to give me something for free. Granted, you're drowning and he's throwing you a cinder block, but at least that is free.
0: Cinder blocks are free. Happy birthday, Aaron.
6: Thank you, Greg.
0: Yeah, you know, 40 is a great decade.
6: Oh, thank you. When I get there, I'll let you know. Yeah. Not there yet.
0: One of the things that I feel bad about this cohort is that they'll still stay in the city. Mm-hmm. So they're around people who can afford things. So if their friends are going to the Hamptons, they got to go to the Hamptons. If their friends watch a certain program, they have to have the streaming service. They have to know what the hottest new cafe is, new restaurant. They cannot afford their rent, they say, but they have to live a lifestyle as if they can afford anything.
6: Well, yes, because ignorance is bliss, except when reality comes smacking you in the face and the bills are due. Mm. For them, it's easy to put it all on a credit card and pretend that tomorrow's never going to come, when in reality, you know how you pay off your college debt? You get a freaking job. Mm-hmm. You know how you do better in your career? You get experience. And it doesn't have to be in college. And a lot of people I know are more successful who did not go to a university, who did not get a four-year degree. And for them, they don't need to carry that burden of debt. But this elitist mentality, they did everything the credentialing class told them to do. They moved to the big city. They got the degree. They became an underwater basket weaving professional that can't get hired anywhere. I'm sorry. I know that was your degree, Tyrus.
7: Thank you.
6: But you know, you are the exception, not the rule here. And in the long run, they were sold a bill of lies. And instead of believing that the people who sold the lies are the problem, they believe American success is the problem. And that is the ultimate ignorance. They don't say, I was lied to about going to college. I was lied to about needing this degree. I was lied to about what my educational opportunities were. Instead, they get mad at the people who were successful no matter what. That's the problem. It's the indoctrination that's happening to these kids younger and younger that makes them, to Loftus's point, dumber and dumber.
0: Well, yeah, and they feel like they're entitled to something better. Yeah. And they can't, so they you'll hear this, Kat, like, my life isn't as comfortable as my parents or my grandparents, but what made those generations comfortable wasn't material goods, it was free stuff, like getting married when you're young and having a big family and getting to know your neighbors. And you could go to a decent school in your neighborhood. You didn't have to go to a private school because that was cool. And what I'm saying is life was just affordable because the best things in life, Kat, are free.
8: Oh. Are you saying that?
0: Yes.
8: How many apartments do you have?
0: How many do you have?
8: None. There are a lot of issues when it comes to affordability. That it is a very multifaceted issue due to many things. I would say when it comes to this specifically, people who are overeducated and underpaid, it really is the fact that my generation was sold this lie, mm-hmm. that it's always worth it to continue your education. And when I myself was faced with that choice to continue my education at an Ivy League school post-grad, at the time it was $80,000. Now I think it's even more expensive for a year at Columbia. And I said no, and I worked at Boston Market and then waited tables instead and did internships because I was like, I'm never going to pay that back. I did the math. I looked at the entry-level salary and I said, where am I going to get that money to pay that back at my first job out of college? Everybody was calling me an idiot. They're like, what are you thinking? I had a lot of disrespect thrown my way, but it's like, okay, well, it actually ended up being the smartest decision I ever made in my entire life. And I think it's a great thing that now we are openly at least doing a cost-benefit analysis with school. The conversation isn't happening like that anymore. People aren't saying, well, it's always worth it, it's always worth it. Because that's simply not true, especially now. There's so much you can learn without being in a formal educational environment. And in many cases, you can actually learn a lot more. Mm-hmm. In the real world.
0: Also, these tuitions went up.
8: Wait.
0: Because the government.
8: Way up. The government, absolutely. The government involvement is a huge issue, not just with education, but with a lot of the affordability crisis.
0: If you took government out of these loans, the tuition would drop. But anyway, Tyrus, do you think it's envy that's driving this?
7: Or no, they're pissed off, Greg.
0: Yeah.
7: And I'd be pissed off, too. Mm-hmm. You know, I get to college and they inform me that there's 80 different sexes. So I take a gender studies degree. And then lo and behold, when I graduate, there's only two. I'd be pissed. I'd be absolutely furious. I just spent 4 years plus graduate school, didn't hop on the Boston Market restaurant trail to success because you were smart. They were brilliant. And I stayed in school to get my master's in gender studies because there was 80 of them, Greg. I was thinking of all the things I was going to conquer in my dating life with it. 80 selections. And then you mess around and you come out and there's only two.
0: Mm-hmm.
7: And really,

0: non-citizens voting in Jersey.
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19: Elon Musk. Oh, man, we don't deserve him. I swear.
0: Tonight on We Don't Deserve Him, the Musk addiction and addition, not addiction. What am I thinking? I need that heroin. An interview with The Economist, Elon Musk schools their editor-in-chief to her face when asked if he cares that people don't like him. Roll it, Doris.
20: Do you see why this makes people think that this man, who has all this power, he's the world's richest man, he thinks he has a right to influence our politics. It's why people loathe you. I mean, some people do loathe you.
21: Yes, some people do.
20: But do you understand why?
21: The fact that, as you pointed out, 250 million people follow me is that I think a lot more people actually like me than don't. And I think a lot more people hate you and the media more than you realize.
22: Can't we hit them both?
0: In your face, Harry Potter teacher, British lady. But he wasn't done. Listen to this truth bomb he drops when she accuses him of being far right.
20: You support not just the populist right, but the far right. In fact, very fringe parties in some countries.
21: No, I support the normal people.
20: Okay.
21: What do you call the far right, falsely?
20: You think as the normal person. Okay.
21: Yes.

0: we should have secure borders, that we should have safe cities, that we should have sensible spending. Which of those three are far right fringe? And I would like to just admonish you and the media for the absurd characterization of the far right. It is false and misleading and nonsense.
1: Yeah. So I guess what gets me about this the most is this is a guy that invented Neuralink, mm-hmm. which helps paraplegics, people who can't see, people with like all kinds of conditions to improve their lives.
2: What a selfish prick.
1: Yes. And he invented, what's it called, Starlink, which gets the internet to areas, poor areas all around the world for free, that where they couldn't get it. But all she says is you're a rich person. You're a rich. She runs The Economist, and that's all she says.
2: Yeah, and Starlink, life-changing. I have it in Alaska.
1: Oh, really?
2: It was a place where we like had really terrible internet, and they charged us like way too much money. And I threw Elon's thing in. It worked in about 10 minutes. I'm a huge Elon fan. I do have an Elon addiction.
1: Yeah.
2: Elon is so smart. It's so much smarter than me that I've recently decided whatever he believes, I just believe it also.
1: Yeah.
2: It's so much easier. And we know he's there. I think we know he's there to make the world better because he doesn't need to be there. He doesn't need to do these interviews. He doesn't even need to work with politics. I think he's doing it legitimately for the betterment of society. And I like him. Elon is the only trillionaire, right? He doesn't just have FU money. He's got FU and your whole family money, which I would just like to have, I politely disagree money. Can I make one last point?
1: Yeah.
2: When she says people loathe you, say what you really mean. She should have said I loathe you.
1: Right. They
2: Instead
1: always
2: of saying,
1: do the.
3: Yeah.
1: They always do the some
3: fair.
1: People.
3: That's fair.
2: They always do
1: some people.
3: That's fair.
1: You know, sure, it'd be like me to saying Sherrod. Some people think that you would bang her.
3: So. Tell your parents I said hi. First of all. I met Elon Musk at an SNL after party. Met him, not impressed.
1: Really?
3: Not impressed. Yeah. I mean, I wanted to like him, but he seems like a weirdo. And plus, it's hard for me to believe in any white dude from South Africa. This crowd don't know Nelson Mandela. But yeah, I just can't.
1: But you have to understand, the personality shouldn't matter when you look at the achievements. The guy
3: some
1: doesn't even own a house.
3: Yeah, some of the achievements are great. I mean, we can all use some of these achievements, but I don't know, like Benjamin Franklin or, you know, whoever invented the light bulb.
1: That was Thomas Edison.
3: That's what they say.
1: That's what they say.
3: He stole that filament from a black dude. Do the research. This show is about what Greg doesn't know. Flipped it on you.
1: You did flip it, but it didn't work.
3: But I'm pulling for him. I want him to be a better person, but the way that I look at him is like, I don't judge people on just money, your monetary gain.
1: Yeah.
3: That don't make you a good person.
1: But judge on his deeds, Sherrod. He's helping.
3: He should have a lot of money, though, because the people on the money look just like him.
1: What do you mean?
3: They're white.
1: Oh. Sherrod, Sherrod.
3: Let's see how many Ugandan dollars he got.
1: No, but he helps people of all color with Starlink.
3: That helps everybody. I agree.
1: Yeah.
3: Help them to get to capitalism so we
1: you
3: can sell them more
1: dumb. You agree with me, and then you disagree with me, and then you agree with me.
3: Because, Greg, some of your points are on point. You were different backstage where you use the N-word and we high-five a lot.
1: You know, he's right. Got me there. Dagan, Elon mentions that like Trump's policies were considered normal 15 years ago. Now they're not. Are you surprised by this lady that she drips with this condescension? She's the editor in chief of The Economist. How does she not know these things?
4: How does she wear those shoes to interview?
1: Oh my God!
4: The world's greatest entrepreneur and the world's richest man. That was not an interview with Charlize Theron on Le Croisette at Cannes. He, the moment he sat down, knew he could crush her with intellect and rationale because of those shoes.
3: Yeah.
4: Oh, wait, open toe raffia wedges. When you were letting your little digits dangle, in an interview, you're an unserious person. Mm-hmm. You're a dipwit.
1: Yeah.
4: Or you were telling the world you were so haughty and arrogant that norms don't apply to you. Mm. So this little piggy got her ass handed to her.
1: Yeah. Tom, it doesn't help that she's British. Like that accent, it just comes off as like, I'm better than you.
5: Yeah.
1: I couldn't get past that.
5: Yeah, and she, I mean, she's such a snob. He really handles her well. I feel bad for now the journalists who sit down with Musk. I used to always say that about politicians. I'd say, why do you sit down with this biased person? You know, and I would watch them suffer through the interview. But he always turns the table on them, and he makes them look stupid, and I end up feeling bad for them. He's so classic. He comes in there. He's got the leather jacket. He should have a kitty cat.
1: Yeah. You know.
5: First of all, I love the way he does. First of all, it's false. It's false. But he's great. Sherrod, you're totally wrong about him. He's fantastic. He's, you know, obviously he's aspirational. We all want to be like Elon Musk, and I would do things just like him. He has done so much for freedom of speech just by buying Twitter.
1: My God, that saved everything.
5: Saved everything. Saved him even.
1: Saved you.
3: Saved me?
1: You just see a white guy.
3: I stay off of Twitter because of that. You know who really love Elon Musk? The Indians. They love Tesla.
1: Yeah?
3: Every time I go to it, I'm like, is this a spelling bee? Why is there so many Indians in here?
5: You're also wrong, Sherrod, about Greg. You always high-five him, but when I use the N-word, you just glare at me.
3: You usually roll the window up when you do.
1: I just see this image of you driving by, looking at Sherrod. All right. Up next, trans Nepalese hookers.
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1: No earbuds, the no flight. Tyrus, United Airlines updated its in-flight noise policy to require passengers wear headphones while watching or listening to something, and passengers who don't can be removed from the flight.
17: Why'd you go to Tyrus first?
18: Do I fly a lot?
1: Yeah. Why wouldn't I? What are you trying to say, Kat?
18: It's not the movies, Kat.
17: I don't know what you were trying to say.
18: Listen, this is great. I just wish they'd take it a step further. They also need to make the people who want to talk about their life story with a stranger, they also have to. You know what I'm talking about? I had sound-canceling headphones on, and every time I stopped to the stewardess would ask me something out here, and then I started raising cats, and I was like, doing this, cats? And then, and I was just like, can you guys put headphones on or just do something? Just stop talking. Nobody wants to hear your life story, but the Facebook conversations, the FaceTimes need to go away, or like you watching a movie that no one else wants to watch. This is great. You get on the plane, you be quiet, you put your headphones on and go to sleep or just relax and stop drinking coffee on the plane.
17: Yes.
18: No coffee.
17: Wait, why are you trying to take a on the plane? I will never. I agree. I will never understand. Whenever I go to the airport, the longest line in the whole place is for Starbucks. I'm like, you guys are all sick. Mm. Why don't you poop before you leave?
1: Yeah. It's kind of fun, though.
17: See, that's disgusting. Yeah.
1: You know, it's like it's just percolating. Sometimes I'll get a 32-ounce. I'll get a 32-ounce Columbia Supremo, and I'll get a bean and beef burrito, and I'll just shove it down my throat.
18: It's your fault, Kat.
17: And then it's your fault.
18: I was saying coffee for the caffeine. This is your fault. This is
19: I agree with
17: it's
19: Kat.
17: True. Thank you.
19: The first thing I do when I get to the airport is I head to the bathroom and try and take a giant dump. I figure that way, if the plane crashes, when they get to my body, they'll say, well, at least he didn't his pants. So I feel like. But I agree with this, and I hope that when they're removed from the flight, it's when they're already in the air.
1: Yeah.
19: I can't stand when people, I don't even like when people clap.
1: Oh, I hate that.
19: It's stupid. I like to clap at the beginning. Makes it seem like I know something. I say, when you're in the air, rules are rules. And in the air, I am such a Nazi, I should only fly Lufthansa.
1: Yeah. You know what I do when I'm when the pilot is, they see the pilot, I always say this out loud. Oh, not that guy. That screws with every. All right, Molly. So this goes back to an idea that I had a while ago, which is that a lot of these problems are due to people who aren't flying frequently. They're new to the environment. They don't know how to act. You know what I'm talking about, Tyrus. Mm-hmm. Uh-huh. And so they treat it like it's anything. They treat it like it's their living room. Shouldn't there be airplanes for experienced flyers and have airplanes for first timers?
20: I love this idea. And there's sometimes like I go to the airport and I realize that I'm surrounded by people who that is their very first time flying ever. Mm-hmm. They're like, where do I put my luggage? Above your seat. Like, you know, should I put it in front of this other seat that's nowhere near mine? No, like, how hard is it to figure this stuff out? But on the issue of these YouTubes or like watching things, it shouldn't just be on planes. And I'm so glad that United is doing this, but I want it done everywhere. And if anyone watching in this audience otherwise does this, you have to understand how absolutely insane it is to be listening audibly and how rude that is. And I just want to implore everybody, stop doing it. And also, maybe we should all go up to people when they're doing it and say, hey, did you realize you don't have headphones on? We can all hear this conversation. We're all listening to this game with you. Like, sorry, I'm very worked up about
1: that. That's all right.
20: But like, no. We need to stop it.
1: Gave me an idea. Gave me an idea, Kat. You know, whenever there's somebody who's a first-time flyer, tell them things that are wrong. Ooh. Like, okay, don't forget you got to take off your shoes and give them to the flight attendant. Just hand them over. If you're in the aisle seat, you have to remove your shoes and you have to give them to the flight attendant. And then she gives them to the flight attendant. And she's like, "What are you doing?" I could think of like 10 things you could tell these people.
18: Like if they sit next to your seat and be like, oh, no, you got the seat.
0: So your goal every time you go to the airport is just pure unadulterated evil.
1: Yes. Yeah, it's too easy to hijack a plane. I'd rather just be annoying.
0: I would rather you choose that one, too.
1: Yeah. I just think I think this is a product, like you said, it's all over the world. People have lost the ability
0: everywhere is not your living room.
1: Yeah, everywhere. No, is
18: everyone
1: not,
18: thinks they're a main. They've had a Acosta problem. I think they're the main character.
1: They're in pajamas on the flight with a pillow.
18: You're an extra in a seat. Act accordingly.
1: Yeah.
19: Well, it's going to get better because now no more Spirit Air. Those people are back on the Greyhounds.
1: Yeah.
0: That is true.
1: You know what? The one thing I only hope if I'm ever involved in a horrible plane accident. That there's like nobody more famous than me on it. That's all they're gonna talk about it. The plane goes down, 250 people dead, they'll go, but it was Enrique Iglesias, wow. Kevin Sorbo.
18: All Sorry, the Kevin. Things that you could wish for. Yeah. If the plane's crashing, I hope no one's more famous than me.
19: Right, like,
1: I want it to be Greg Gutfeld.
18: Yes.
1: And 237 others.
0: I'll say a little prayer for you tonight.
1: Yeah, it's a great joke.
18: Yeah. He's not joking.
0: Not kidding.
1: Not a great
0: not a joke.
1: Up next, sad news at The View. That is a great joke.
21: Fox News, I'm Ted Lindner. More U.S. strikes this weekend in retaliation for an Iranian attack on Saturday.
22: American attack aircraft opened fire on three Iranian oil tankers, disabling two, sinking one. Energy Secretary Chris Wright says more oil is now moving through the Strait of Hormuz, including 18 million barrels over a 24-hour period last week, but admitted the average is lower than that.
21: Fox's Lucas Tomlinson. The investigation continues in Miami after a deadly cargo plane crashed Sunday that killed at least five people.
23: We were able to recover the flight data recorder and the cockpit voice recorder that is going back to the NTSB.
21: That's NTSB Chair Jennifer Homendy. That jet was operated for Amazon by 21 Air Cargo. 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
1: Tonight in Romance Corner, according to the New York Post, the new dating deal breaker, another summer story, deal breaker for women is dudes with roommates. Women say they want to settle down and buy a home, and they need a man who's at the same stage in life and not still living with roomies. Kennedy, is this just kind of a secret way of saying they want a rich dude?
7: Yes. It's not so secret at all. They want a guy who's got enough money to have his own place, but they also want someone that's going to take him out to dinner and buy him jewelry and take him to go see residencies in Vegas and, you know, all that dumb And it's like, what would you rather have? Like, if you're going to live in a big city, then and the people are going to have to save money for very important things later in life. Mm-hmm. So if a guy has a roommate, that is not necessarily the worst thing in the world because he can still afford to take you to dinner. He can still get you some stupid bauble. And then when you're actually going to get married and buy a house together, he's got a nest egg. So pump the brakes, spinsters.
1: Oh, wow. You know, Rich, I remember a classic show of the 70s, The Odd Couple. Those are two dudes living together.
8: Let me tell you something. From the girl, forget the girl's aspect of this. The first girl I ever fell in love with, I caught sleeping with my roommate, all right? So forget the girls. A guy should not have a roommate if he's dating a girl.
1: Oh.
8: Because you can't trust those creeps.
1: So how did that happen? She went over to see you, you weren't there, and then the other guy jumped in?
8: Yes. What happened, I don't know. We never locked the doors. I came back to the house. The door was locked. I climb up on the roof, and I see them laying in bed, and she's rubbing his chest. She never rubbed my chest, okay? So, listen.
7: Was your roommate a Springer Spaniel? Yeah.
8: No, listen.
1: Did your roommate have six nipples?
8: creep.
1: Kat, you have this look on your face.
9: Yeah, I feel like she maybe went out with you because you had a roommate.
8: Listen to me. I was a catch back in the day.
9: But yeah. It is an interesting way. Like, you kind of get two birds with one stone. Or if you've got four roommates, you can kind of go over and, like, meet all of them. So you have to leave your house less often.
1: Wow, that's kind of a man way of looking at things. Or, that shows your high testosterone levels, Dad. You know, but the thing is, though, Tyrus, what was the thing when women would have a female roommate? You were dating the normal one, and the
10: you
1: roommate,
10: hoped, yeah.
1: Yeah, and the roommate was always back. Crazy. She was the one with the cat. She was the one that wouldn't come out of her room. She was the one that would yell at you if you ate her jam.
10: She was the one you should have been talking to because she has to live. She was living with the woman you were dating. Mm. So the reason why she was crazy and was locked in her room and had to complain about food was because the psycho bitch you were with is the one that was that you were dating. Look the room. Men live in roommate up together to form protective packs so they can see when the gold diggers come around or when the hoe bags or whatever come, like, hey, no, not her, bro, because dudes do that. So young men move in together, form protective packs.
1: How about this? Yes. We didn't even talk about the mixed thing. Would you date a guy living with a girl?
11: No.
12: I'm kind of stuck on the fact that you seem to feel like having a cat makes you a bad person.
1: No, I said, like, if the roommate
12: had a cat.
1: Oh, she
12: has a cat. Well, I can't imagine anything worse than that. God forbid someone opens up their home to a sweet little kitty who needs one.
1: No.
12: I think that's a green flag, except for a man. Cats are for women.
8: We had a little baby kitten. Mm. Come under our porch, and it was so cute.
1: Yeah.
12: And I'm glad we got that in.
8: I'm just saying, I wanted to find a good home, just not mine. So I sent it up to Martha's Vineyard. You know, the problem is...
1: Finish it up.
8: I got greedy, but they can cut that.
1: All right. We'll be right back.
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18: Should we be concerned?
1: Tonight in Should We Be Concerned, a designated fart corner for kids who need to pass gas in class. Adam, a Georgia elementary school named Candy? Oh, you left out a word. Teacher? Is that the teacher's name? Is Candy. Is the teacher's name Candy? All right, Candy, that's a problem already. She created a fart corner that she calls the gas station in the classroom where the kids can get up, they can go over, do their business, sit back down. They don't have to ask permission. There's no interrupting the teacher, no lost instruction time. Should we be concerned?
0: Listen, first off, I can't believe a woman came up with this. This feels like a guy thing. Number one. Number two, it's necessary now. It wasn't in the past because kids are so fat now that the volume of gas is so great. You know, young Gutfeld, when he was a spry 12-year-old, in at about 114 pounds.
1: Exactly.
0: Sopping wet. Yeah. Nothing. Just a little, you get a little pine scent. That was about it. Now these girthy, wide loads, tub of lards coming in, 240 pounds, eating Chipotle all day. They must go to a separate area. But here's what I think. Remember in COVID when they took all the band players and they had them with their clarinets and they put them in those little miniature pup tents?
1: Yes.
0: Take those from the band room, no longer necessary. Put it in the corner. Let him zip himself into his own little gas convection oven and have at it.
1: Little Dutch ovens.
0: We'll put a little hole in it so we can pull his finger, you know, just from the outside.
1: Jim, it seems to me that doesn't reduce any embarrassment because you still got to walk over to the corner and all the kids know what you're doing.
11: Yeah, they're going to laugh no matter what, whether it's in your seat or over there. Plus, this woman doesn't know anything about crop dusting.
0: Right.
11: That kid's going to go do it in the corner and walk back over and bring it back over in the middle of the class.
0: Yep.
1: Is there a science behind that? Like how long the crop is dusted?
11: I'm not sure, but I heard if you don't fart during the whole class, they give you a brown star, so. Look, it's a fart segment. I got to go lowbrow. Sorry.
1: I really miss those days when you were highbrow, Jim. Kat, what about you? You're a chick. Should society have fart corners besides your office?
12: Couple of things about this. First of all, I don't know how the kids get anything done because when I was a kid, if anybody was walking up to go to a fart corner, we would lose it.
1: Yeah.
12: We would lose our minds laughing so hard. I also want to know why this happened because there was probably a farter.
1: Right.
12: When I was in sixth grade for a while, there was someone who was farting so bad that we couldn't focus in class.
1: Really?
12: And it was an issue because it was a constant smell for like somebody maybe had something going on.
1: Yeah.
12: So maybe there was a really bad repeat chronic farter in the class. And so she made a fart corner, but it's really like just move the kid's desk over there if that's the case.
1: Maybe there was an ulterior motive to this that she wanted. Yeah, what is it, Tyrus?
10: This is actually great teaching.
1: Yeah.
10: This is very, what she's doing is she's giving them self-esteem again. Mm-hmm. They're making them be kids again. Mm-hmm. All the subject matter and we have in school, and she has dumbed it down to you are brave enough and silly enough and confident enough to get up in the middle of the class, walk over and fart in the desk. And yes, everyone's going to clap and laugh, and then someone else is going to do it, and everyone else will do it. And I think this, she is using your favorite thing in the world, in a way to make kids be kids again. Because this is what Kat said. You didn't need Richard Pryor in the third grade. You needed someone who had chili at lunch.
1: Yeah.
10: You know, and I think this is, because think about the kid, because silent but violent, all the other stuff. It was usually just the one kid who you know had poor parenting that would just rip one and not care because no one's going to date him. He smelled anyways. So, and now it's like a kid gets up and the whole class is like, he's going to do it. Yeah. He's going to do it. You know, and he walks over and he proudly sits down and he looks at everyone. And then the teacher plays along and she keeps writing on the board and he does it. And the class is like, this guy's a hero. So I love this because it's making them be kids again.
1: All right. Right. What, Jim?
11: No, there's also other corners in the room, so maybe they can make a pee corner and a poop corner, and no one has to leave the class.
1: I know we're out of time, but I have to bring this up. I remember an Adam Carolla show where you felt that burping was worse than farting. Do you remember that?
0: Yeah, I'm a little weird. Like, I'd rather be peed on than spat on.
1: Okay.
0: So
1: maybe I do regret asking.
0: Listen, I believe I can be open with my sexuality, and you turn on me this way?
1: I can see that difference because of the texture.
0: Yes, a loogie.
1: Yeah, the loogie is not always gross.
0: Oh, yes. And I wear a lot of Angora.
19: Hey, people pay for both of those.
1: Yes, that's true. All right, we'll be right back. I remember that. You said...
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28: A new threat. I'm Sue Guzman, Fox News, and Tehran is vowing a more threatening military stance in the Strait of Hormuz.
29: Iran says it's going to create an exclusion zone in the Strait of Hormuz. They want to control what ships enter and leave the strait. Here's the head of Iran's National Security Council.
30: Any ship that enters this area with the intention of passing through the Strait of Hormuz and is identified will be placed in our sanctions list.
29: This move by Iran comes after the U.S. hit three Iranian oil tankers on Saturday. The U.S. attacks were in response, retaliation for an Iranian attack. Iran tried to hit two U.S. warships in the region. While that attack failed with ballistic missiles, many saw it as a dangerous escalation because it was not commercial shipping being targeted, but U.S. warships.
28: Fox's Steve Harrigan reporting. Meantime, authorities say a wave of attacks by the Iranian-backed Houthis in Saudi Arabia has left 73 civilians wounded. Spokesman for the Saudi-led coalition fighting in Yemen said the rebels have targeted the civilian and economic facilities in several Saudi cities, adding that the coalition will take all, quote, necessary operational measures to deter the terrorist Houthi militia. Israel launching more airstrikes in southern Lebanon, this time targeting Iranian-backed militants.
2: Israeli airstrikes have resulted in at least 27 people being killed over the last few days, according to Lebanese officials. During the strikes, the Israeli military also seized a ridge known as Ali al-Tahar, which sits over a large underground Hezbollah base, 6 miles from Lebanon's southern border. And Israeli officials say it must be held as Hezbollah continues to launch attacks from the area. While Lebanese officials agreed to a ceasefire with Israel in June, Hezbollah is a terrorist group separate from the Lebanese government and was not involved in that deal. Lebanon's president blames Israel for this escalation. Israel says its forces will remain inside Lebanon in a security zone until Hezbollah is totally disarmed. Jessica Rosenthal, Fox News.
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28: Canada's tariffs against the United States now in effect.
8: The move follows a breakdown in trade talks, escalating tensions with the U.S.'s largest trading partner. President Trump showing no sign of letting up, taking on Canada's premier business jet giant, Bombardier, posting, quote, no more selling Bombardier in the United States. Their products aren't good enough. Over 50% of their revenue comes from the United States. They live off American buyers, American companies, American airports, and American service.
28: Fox's Lucas Tomlinson. Missouri redistricting fight hitting the U.S. Supreme Court.
9: Missouri Republicans are urging the U.S. Supreme Court to allow newly drawn congressional districts to go forward, while opponents are arguing to keep the map on hold. Emergency filings over the weekend come as a deadline to send mail-in ballots to military and overseas voters is set for September 19th. Missouri Supreme Court blocked the Republican-drawn map and instead ordered a voter referendum on the proposal. The proposed map would give Republicans an advantage in 7 of the state's 8 congressional districts. In Washington, Jared Halpern, Fox News.
28: Hawaii bracing for Hurricane Lowell.
13: We are very concerned now because the track has shifted a little to the right, to the east. So that puts us now in a hurricane warning here in Kauai and Niihau. And that means we could get hurricane force wind gust up here of 75 miles an hour. We're going to get blasted here later tonight. Satellite presentation, it is slowly weakening now down to 115, low-end Cat 3, expected to come by here as a Cat 2, but still with enough ferocity that we get those winds, and certainly rainfall totals on the mountaintops will end up being 12 to 15 inches. Also, the surge, they increased the surge forecast 2 to 4 feet. Everybody is waiting for it, they're preparing, and it still doesn't look like it's going to make landfall or be a direct hit.
28: Fox Weather's Mike Seidel saying that he's also warning folks on the island to prepare, charge your devices, etc. I'm Sue Guzman. This is Fox News.
14: Good evening, everyone. I'm Laura Ingraham. This is a special edition of The Ingraham Angle. Thank you for spending time with us. All right, Democrats are going to do whatever it takes to get power back, even if it means handing the keys of the entire party over to the socialists. Tonight, we're going to expose how the far-left agenda will cripple the working class and explain why preserving our history and our values is more critical than ever. Up first, a bridge too far. That's the focus of tonight's first angle. It's deja vu all over again. A week after pollsters, the media, the Democrat establishment blew their projections for El-Sayed in Michigan, they've done it again, this time in Wisconsin. Socialist bubblehead Francesca Hong was predicted to win by double digits and lost instead by slim margin. So how will socialists explain away this loss?
0: Let's just be blunt. What is it about you, Abdul al-Sayed, Mamdani, even though y'all are crushing in the polls, that makes you an anathema to the current Democratic leadership and its donors?
1: Mayor Mamdani and Dr. Sayed is, and I just all happen to be people of color.
0: Oh, and I didn't notice.
1: I know that the expectations are different for us.
14: Oh, that's what they're going to say. It's essentially America's racist. That's why they didn't vote for her, because she's really smart otherwise. All right, the bottom line here, Tom Tiffany can win this. Wisconsin, you know, may have helped birth socialism last century in the early 1900s, but last night showed us that in this century, the state may be the movement's Waterloo. And now the media, they can't hide from the fact that their polls are wrong or pretend that this is almost an inevitability.
10: Most polls headed into Election Day show Democratic Socialist Francesca Hung with a very safe double-digit lead.
11: We have to talk about how off the polling is.
12: This is telling us that, first of all, the Democratic base is very divided, that progressives don't have the momentum that they have been billing themselves as having.
14: And another thing we learned, this primary season showed us how low some in the Dem Party and the press will go for power. So they'll align with people who say absolutely repulsive things about America and our voters. And they'll align with candidates who despise the country and intend to punish as many of you as possible.
15: He has a whole lot of followers, and there's a lot of things that he's saying that are making sense to a lot of people. We have to get above cancel culture.
16: I want to be held accountable for what I say and what I do, rather than this idea that we're so stuck in cancel culture.
14: The Dems turned on and villainized Elon Musk, remember, for just wanting free speech. He wanted to, close border and fraud rooted out. They just went after him for that. But for years, they embraced or played footsie with this gem.
17: I'm pro stealing from big corporations.
18: We must end the American empire.
19: America deserved 9/11, dude. I'm saying it.
14: And of course, the media all along was complicit. Now, they'll brush off concerns about vile comments and ignore the consequences of destructive policy.
20: We're a big tent. I may not agree with lots of opinions from some folks who are in DSA, but we're going to need everybody.
31: You have some of these incumbents who have lost their re-elections in places like New York and Colorado. And what does that say about the party today, do you think, going forward?
32: It says that the party is going to win the Congress.
15: We need a big tent, and I think people like Pica I should be welcome into that.
33: The Democratic Party is a big tent party. We've always been a big tent party.
14: A big tent for Piker. Now, a few sane Democrats did stick their necks out and say, no freaking way.
34: I am not going to be in the same party with Hassan Piker. I can tell you that right now. If he becomes a force in the Democratic Party, I'm out of here.
14: And for that, they told him, get out.
15: If Mr. Carville doesn't want to be in my party, the party that I belong to, that Piker, that Sayed belongs to, he can start his own party.
14: As for the idea that Republicans should be worried now, well, that it would have been better in the general if Hong had won the primary. I've heard that all day long. Look, I disagree. This remains a serious threat to the country, and it has to be nipped in the bud as soon as possible. And don't buy the other Wisconsin postmortem spin that secretly progressives are happy about the loss. That's bull. If Hong had won, they'd have been ecstatic today. They'd be crowing about the coming socialist wave in November. That's the future. Hong's defeat discourages the left. It discourages the press. It discredits the polls, and it shows that most Democrats do not actually hate their country, no matter what the left and the media want allies to believe. So in this regard, Hong's comments last night were correct.
35: We have built something that will change politics forever. The work we have done will be remembered forever.
14: Yeah, you'll be remembered, all right. And now it's incumbent upon Republicans to drive this message home. A candidate's flip-flopping on Thanksgiving or not liking college football, you know, that's not the main thing. The main thing is what will happen to your town, to your city, or your state if radical anti-American candidates end up winning. Mamdani's already running into a buzzsaw on key issues. More on that later. And look what socialism light has already done to American jewels. Cities like L.A. and Chicago, St. Louis, Oakland. I could go on and on. High crime, a business exodus, a heartbreak that we cannot allow to spread. And socialists hate the country so much, they want to actually extend the punishment across America. We don't have to guess where socialism and its twin progressivism will take us because we're already seeing it. Minnesota is a prime example. I remember when it was a serene, all-American state, Minneapolis, St. Paul, one of my favorite places. And now it's a web of hard-left activism, Medicare fraud, and Somali immigrant extremism. So, of course, Democrats chose this woman last night to be their nominee for Senate there.
2: I support ripping ICE apart and holding them accountable.
14: She's lovely. And is this really what Minnesotans want? Well, we'll find out in November. Tafoya, Michelle Tafoya, can win this. And we're going to be tracking it every step of the way. So Hong's defeat doesn't mean, though, we're out of the woods. Not with this socialist threat, not by a long shot. With AOC mulling a 2028 run, expect to see new attempts to market this poison as kind of a refreshing elixir, just what the body politic needs. But Republicans defeated socialism in the 20th century, and we can do so again. So for now, ignore the propaganda from the anti-American press, and let's work with everyone and anyone who believes that prosperity is the result of hard work, not theft. And that's the angle. All right, here to break it all down, what this means is Matt Towery, political analyst and pollster, and Byron York, Fox News contributor. Matt, these polls, we had you on last week when the same thing happened in Michigan. First of all, what's happening with the polls? Are these meant to suppress conservatives, which a lot of conservatives believe, or to usher in a certain result in their wildest hopes, at least?
3: Well, you know, there were some good pollsters in this group and there were some bad pollsters in this group, but they were all off by a mile. And I was talking to my colleague Robert Cahaley with Trafalgar. We were talking today. We think there may be something called the shy liberal, just like the shy Trump voter, because it's hard for pollsters to be off by that much. We think what's happening is people who don't consider themselves socialists don't want to tell anyone in any way when they're being surveyed that they don't want to be part of the cool crowd and go with the socialists, but they end up voting for the quote more moderate Democrat. Now that Democrat's not moderate, but it's to them it's something more in the realm of what they're used to. So that may be the problem we have going on. We've always known, Laura, that they pile on polls towards the end of this stuff from every group in the world that leans Democrat. And then when a pollster like myself or Robert comes along and we give a Republican a fair shake, which we got all the battleground states right for Trump last time when he was running, when we do that, they say, oh, this is conservative bias. So there are always polling wars going on. But in this case, I think this might be another problem that we've discovered in the polling world when it comes to polling the socialist versus the ultra-liberal.
14: Byron, I think it's fascinating to see some of our old friends from the Clinton era. Remember those? Remember that era, Byron, when he used to be on my other show?
4: A million years ago.
14: A million years. They're thinking about the old days and the old Democrat Party. I give you Chris Matthews.
5: I like AOC generally, but she came out and said we're just a big tent party. Well, the problem with the big tent defense is every Democrat has to defend all this crap coming from the left. You've got to say, no, I'm not a member of the DSA, and here's why. And make it very clear. I'm a regular Democrat. I'm for labor unions. I'm for opportunity for everybody. I'm for civil rights. I'm for all the things I believe in as a Democrat, but I'm not with this crowd.
14: That's what Chris believes, but is that what most in the party, Byron, believe?
4: You know, I'm afraid he's really the voice of an older generation here. That was a generation, by the way, that came out of three Democratic presidential losses in a row, after which Bill Clinton in 1992 presented a more moderate face and won. So you see him like people like Carville and Matthews and others who still have that point of view that the way you win is to at least present yourself as being a moderate. And that's just not what's happening at all. And I think you're absolutely right about the threat not being over here, because basically we saw a few weeks ago some DSA successes at the congressional district level in New York and in Colorado. But now in the last 2 weeks, we've seen two tests of DSA candidates at the state level, and they're 1-1. Which for them is progress. I mean, this was a loss in Wisconsin, but this is progress where they were 3 months ago.
14: Yeah, it's not like they're just going to pack up and go home. I mean, we've been battling the socialists since like 1912. Okay, this has been going on and on and on, and it took a lot to defeat them in the 20th century, Matt, as you know. Matt, I want to bring up Nate Silver's midterm forecast, which I saw earlier today, where he still says the Democrats are clear favorites to take the House, but the Senate, he said, is still a toss-up. He cited Michigan Senate race itself as a rough patch for the Democrats, and then the Georgia, North Carolina races as bright spots. What is the real takeaway here? Is that a correct analysis, given what you're seeing?
3: Well, you know, he forecasted Harris to win by just a little bit in that presidential race last time. So he's, you know, like all of us, he can be right or wrong. I think he gives a percentage, though, to the Senate, like 70% Democrats. So he's sort of pushing in that direction. Two things to say about that. Number one, there are a lot of polls in there that come from groups that normally lean Democrat in their results. I think when you get more Republican, sort of fair to Republican pollsters, we don't lean Republican, I think you'll get better numbers in some of these races. Those good polls haven't come out yet. And the second thing I want to say is this. With that sort of challenge in front of them, I want the Republicans to tell me what their message is going to be, because you've got 80-something days left. And I just thought of this. We were talking about socialism. We're talking about liberalism. They're both basically the same. Why don't you give them this number? 570 days into Trump's administration right now, he's got a headline inflation of 3.5%, and Biden

0: which is the cost of living and economic improvement. And can Republicans promise more on that than Democrats can?
1: Well, we know what the Democrats do. They wreck the economy every time, and the economy is getting better. But I agree with you. It can't just be socialism bad. We know that's what that's going to deliver. They have a great affirmative case to make. Bessent's beginning to do it. And the president hasn't really even started campaigning yet. Wait until he does. Matt and Byron, both of you, thank you. And AOC's socialist cleanup operation is underway. That's next.
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1: AOC to the rescue. That's the focus of tonight's angle. Now, with each passing day, it becomes more clear. Socialism is a runaway train that's threatening to derail the Democrats' big dream of retaking Congress in November. So why is this happening? Because the true believer socialists advocate policies and approaches that are very unpopular. And to the average person, very scary.
13: Mandami's aide, his top aide, Sia Weaver, said if you don't believe in the government's sacred right to seize property, it's over. And impoverish the white middle class.
14: Beast mode. I love her so much. She's awesome.
1: Beast mode. Well, that was the guy El Sayed decided to hang out with at the pool on the final day of the campaign, don't forget. No wonder Haley Stevens won more working class voters. They saw this nightmare coming in Michigan. And they know that Medicare for All is not about health care at all. It's about empowering Washington bureaucrats with more of your money.
15: Some Americans worry, though, you can only make Medicare free and universal if you increase taxes. So if you are elected and make this push, would you need to increase taxes?
16: I am for taxing billionaires their wealth. For the average person, and you look at your W-2, if you're an employee who gets paid every 2 weeks or 4 weeks, after you pay your taxes, the next

0: biggest check that comes off the top of your pay stub is to your health insurance company. So imagine instead of paying that to your health insurance company, whose CEO makes $20 million a year, instead you paid a little bit more in taxes for healthcare.
1: Oh, just a little bit more. Notice how he blinks more than anyone I know. That's a sign. A little more for your healthcare. That's all he says you're going to pay. Well, then you're going to be involved with the government, right? Ever try to get your Social Security card replaced from the government or get someone on the phone at the IRS? Well, it's not fun. And now imagine reaching out to the new Medicare for All office when your health is on the line. No thanks. Because more power in Washington always means less freedom for you. That's the main deliverable of socialism. It's a total inverse of what they promise. And as the Dispatch notes, reliable polling shows that there's no avoiding the fact that democratic socialism just isn't very popular, except among those Democrats who occupy the far left quadrant of the ideological spectrum. Quite simply, liberals like it, while almost everyone else, including moderate Democrats, are either negative or still making up their minds. So no matter how many embarrassing sorority girl videos El Sayed posts on Instagram to distract the voters, if Michiganders believe that at his core, he's a socialist, well, he's going to lose big time to Rogers. Savvy Democrats understand this, which is why AOC decided to end her 2.5 year absence from Sunday shows to give everyone their talking points on this. And it was more like kind of speed dating over at ABC than an interview.
2: Francesca Hong, who is the Democratic Socialists of America supported candidate for governor. You haven't endorsed her. Are you going to?
3: No, I haven't endorsed in that race. My focus has been in winning back the Congress, winning back the House, and positioning ourselves to have the best chance possible to win the Senate. So I've been focused on those legislative
2: races. What do you make of the?
1: Well, that's pretty strange. It's a battleground state, Wisconsin. It's key to 2028. But of course, the truth is AOC knows that Hong is a terrible candidate and she's not very bright, which reflects badly on AOC if she goes on to lose. Of course, ABC's follow-up was the bare minimum.
2: The abolished prisons, abolished police, which is also positions that have been taken by a lot of the progressive candidates who have won.
3: Mm-hmm.
2: How do you get around that?
3: Yeah.
2: Those are not positions that are supported by
3: right. I think that a lot of these races, even right now, they'll have a tendency to be nationalized.
2: Yeah.
3: But these races ultimately are local, and all politics are local. My understanding is that Francesca Hong has made clear her present stances to her electorate.
2: Yeah, she's moved away from a lot
3: right.
2: of that.
1: Oh, yeah, thanks. You know, he should try out for the WNBA, Jonathan. I like Jonathan Girl, but that's a nice assist of a female player. Good job. But the entire approach and the entire purpose of this interview was not to demonstrate a careful rethinking of these bad socialist views, but instead, AOC with Jonathan Carl is kind of working to rebrand the movement.
3: I have a local city councilman that has this saying, woke one was crazy.
2: Did the movement go too far with some of those positions? I mean, you briefly supported the idea of defunding the police.
3: During this time, and especially during COVID, there was a huge opening of the Overton window. The doors were really open in trying to entertain any and every policy that was going to get us to a better place. During lockdown, of course, rhetoric in that time is not rhetoric that we would use today.
1: That's it? The George Floyd riots during the Summer of Love caused billions of dollars in damage, resulted in the deaths of as many as 25 people nationwide. It destroyed businesses, injured police, destroyed recruiting of police. And she thinks she can wash it all away 6 years later by saying the equivalent of oops. Well, sure, if the interviewer lets her get away with it, with open-ended questions and zero meaningful follow-up.
2: What, in your mind, is the difference between socialism and communism?
3: I think, to me, the fundamental differences, there's many.
2: Yeah.
3: One prevailing one is democracy. And I believe that democratic socialists are fundamentally pro-democracy, and we believe in the ballot box.
1: Socialism pro-democracy. I should let her get away with that. This is a classic CYA. Now, the question is, who is allowed to vote in this new socialist world, anyone who crosses the border? And will there be a Senate to actually vote for? Not according to the DSA's platform, which includes a plan to essentially dismantle how we've run our government for 250 years. So the question remains, is AOC's stature within the party, within the socialist movement, big enough to blunt the toxic truth of what socialism really is? Well, Andrew Cuomo, he doesn't think so.
4: You have seen a surge for the quote-unquote DSA, Democratic Socialists, in the party. That is short-term. I think it's unsustainable. When you ask the DSA to get past the superficial, they don't have anything to say. The more they talk, the more Americans they turn off and the more Democrats they turn off. If I was their attorney, I would say, stop talking.
1: I can't believe I'm agreeing with Cuomo, but he's right. And if AOC thinks that El Sayed can win simply by bathing in her reflected glory, she may not be as smart as her consultants tell her she is.
5: I can tell you, black folk in the working class don't like the socialists. Abdul's got a lot of work to do. By the way, I talked to a Republican strategist who said, he promised me, that they're going to make Hassan Piker as famous as Donald Trump in that state. I don't understand at all why Abdul is palling around with him.
1: Because Abdul El-Sayed is a dud who never took the medical boards. And he thought Piker could get the college kids and the liberal Karens to like him, to vote for him. And they did. That's why. Now, over the weekend, another former Clintonite threw in the towel on his old party. Jillian Epstein and I used to spar during our MSNBC days. But the socialist whack jobs aren't what he bargained for.
6: The lunatics are in charge of the asylum. There is no room in the tent for people that want to destroy our Constitution. There's no room in the tent for people that want to align themselves with radical Islam. There's no room in the tent for people that want to align themselves with anti-Semitism. This is where the party's going. This is not a party I want to have anything to do with.
1: They're dropping like flies. Now, as we've told you for many years, AOC is the thought leader for the modern Democratic Party. It's not even close. And it's not surprising that ABC would call on her to defend the Democrats after weeks and weeks of craziness from the left. And she did the best she could. I believe that. But even AOC, with all her charm and all her talent, cannot hide the fact that her party has mostly given up on the United States of America, on its people, on its Constitution. And they're demanding a new and radical system where they can rule forever, like their heroes in China and maybe Cuba. That's the real crazy. And it's not going away until it's beaten, and beaten badly, at the ballot box. And that's the angle. Leftists hijacking our history, the Smithsonian's new dangerous agenda. That's next.
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4: I would unleash the Mossad to do what they were doing early on. Go back to the assassination squads. They're trying to kill the president and his family. They're trying to get our European assets and our allies in Europe. We know the threats are everywhere. The Mossad knows exactly where these people are. 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
12: Welcome to Fox News Live. I'm Mike Emanuel in Washington. Federal investigators are at the scene of yesterday's deadly plane crash at Miami International Airport. They're trying to find out why an Amazon cargo jet overran the runway, striking a van and an SUV. The impact killed five people inside the van and injured five others. The two pilots survived. President Trump making new demands against our northern neighbor. The president now telling Canada-based airplane maker Bombardier it can't sell planes in the U.S. unless it moves some of its manufacturing here. The move comes as Canada's retaliatory tariffs are set to take effect after midnight. Prince Harry and Meghan Markle may be back on British soil, but their return won't come with a royal reset. King Charles clarifying in a letter that they won't resume official royal duties despite moving to the UK. The king says their status will remain akin to private citizens. Now back to you.
13: Fight at the museum. That's the focus of tonight's angle. Do you ever stop to wonder how they came to think this way?
14: One of the things that brought me into starting my PhD program was finally coming to the realization that we were never really going to be able to tackle white supremacy in the way that we need to without reparations. Our ability to quantify racism, I think, is so critical.
13: The reparations obsession. From a woman who was born in Ethiopia and whose family was allowed to come here courtesy of America's goodwill, a diversity visa. Malat Kiros is the Democrats' great socialist hope in Colorado. Is a typical lefty, overeducated and entitled, an anti-American malcontent. But there are countless more like her. Their corrosive worldview is shaped by a number of inputs. We got to get to the bottom of all of it. Of course, the parents in some cases, the schools, social media, and yes, cultural institutions that feed and reinforce their resentment toward all things American. And this week, the Trump administration is blowing the lid off one of the worst, the Smithsonian's National Museum of American History. Now, it's a museum led now by this woman, Anthea Hardig, with the help of top staff such as Patty Arteaga. They've taken our nation's most important museum for American history and turned it into a crusade for restorative history.
15: Our new mission statement: empowering people to create a more just and compassionate future by exploring, preserving, and sharing the complexity of our past. As we all know in this conference, loving America is very complicated.
16: I'm here representing the Undocumented Organizing Collection Initiative, but chronicling the past 20 years of people without citizenship, coming out of the shadows, mobilizing and influencing legislation, and becoming their own political force in the 21st century.
13: Oh, so the Smithsonian has been woke for years, but now you see this from this hokey video. Now it's just gone a step further by launching its Let's Stand Together to Do Better campaign. Don't you love that title?

0: to train a new generation of activists.
1: If we want to change the biases in our world, we need to face them. We need to stand up together and face the injustices. There is no shame in wanting a better world for all and for our future. And we will not be alone in standing up, whether we join with our neighbors to paint over symbols of hate or we come together to peacefully protest police violence. There is a community of allies that we join when we finally choose to stand up.
0: Oh my God, it's just all so tedious. Now, sure, there's still the ruby slippers and the first Macintosh computer and the first telephone in the exhibits, but the museum's political undercurrent is part BLM, part anti-ICE, with a little DSA, trans, and NEA thrown in for good measure. It's kind of an amalgam of all of it. Now, mind you, we the people are funding the Smithsonian. About $1 billion in appropriations. So I gotta say, who voted for this? I didn't. So did the Smithsonian's Board of Regents, do they even know what the museum is being used for? Here's the list of the folks on the Board of Regents. You got the Chief Justice of the Supreme Court, J.D. Vance, he's a little busy, okay. Got Senator John Boozman, he's a Republican, a couple of other Republican congressmen, and various other people. Now, here's what the report from the Domestic Policy Council found, that the Smithsonian presents the founders through the lens of slavery rather than their contributions, that Christianity is portrayed as a force of oppression, ditto for the pilgrims, Natch, and museum leadership thinks our founding should be problematized, emphasizing America's shortcoming and, of course, reframing instead of celebrating our founding. Its mission statement is removing references to American history and instead focuses on a, quote, more just and compassionate future. And exhibits are directed to focus on modern political issues across nearly every topic. The report also found anti-white and anti-oppression programming for staff. Immigration exhibits highlight activism surrounding illegal immigration. Gender-related exhibits present transgender identity as part of women's and children's history. Oh, by the way, youth exhibits contain material the report argues is inappropriate for children. Oh, no, that's never going to happen. So, look, our tax dollars are funding a museum that fails to provide a balanced view of American history. There's bad stuff, but there's a lot of good stuff. And instead, it devotes itself to left-wing activism. That's obvious the goal. Now, it's designed to encourage the dismantling of American norms and culture over time. And now, we're on to them. I was watching this today, the New York Times. I think they had like 5 articles on this today. No wonder they're so upset. And so many media outlets are out there running interference for the Smithsonian today. Haberman and Swan on their book tour had time to write a piece claiming that Trump is the one trying to impose his own view of American history on the museum. All right. Of course, that's what they're going to say. It's absurd. Trump didn't politicize the museum. The museum's directors and staff did. Look, here's the bottom line. The liberal establishment believes that the Smithsonian is theirs to use as a vehicle for advancing anti-American agendas. They believe that when Americans come to visit their nation's capital or when foreigners come to visit D.C., they should be confronted with evidence that's built on America's racism, xenophobia, and, of course, overall greed. It's the kind of stuff that shallow celebrities spout to try to sound smart.
2: I think him forcing us and firing and taking the names off boats of important Latino history heroes in history and erasing all that erasure on women and black folk.
3: The museums, the Smithsonian.
2: Yeah.
3: Erasing our history.
2: Completely taking it out.
0: And since that's the real history, right, we should all be ashamed. And we should be ready to make amends, meaning they're coming to take your money and maybe even your property and then just give it to a bunch of their friends. That's what they want. And that's what they'll do unless we the people get involved and demand that our congressmen and our senators stop funding this anti-American madness. And that's the angle. And still more tonight, the angle goes inside the vault to see America's most closely guarded national treasures. That's next.
4: 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The investigation continues in Miami after a deadly cargo plane crash on Sunday that killed at least 5 people.
5: We were able to recover the flight data.

0: cover the flight data recorder and the cockpit voice recorder that is going back to the NTSB.
1: It's NTSB Chair Jennifer Homendy. That jet was operated for Amazon by 21 Air Cargo. And this Friday marks the 25th anniversary of the September 11 terror attacks. President Trump on Fox Sunday night recalled visiting Ground Zero in the aftermath.
2: And I went down there very shortly thereafter, the following day. You couldn't go down the same day, but like the following day, very, very quickly afterwards. And we worked long and hard, but it was just so terrible and so hopeless.
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18: The radical left wants you to believe that America should be steeped in shame, that we should be ripping down our statues and refusing really to celebrate our history. But tonight, we're tuning all of that out, all that noise, and going straight to the source. The Angle got rare and exclusive access inside the high-security vaults of the National Archives. Don't worry. I promise I left my inner Nicolas Cage at home. To celebrate America's 250th birthday, we're here at the National Archives, home to three of the most influential documents ever written. Not just in American history, but in all of human history. The Declaration of Independence, the U.S. Constitution, and the Bill of Rights. We're getting a rare look at the records that shaped our nation.
5: Right now you're in one of our three, what we call vaults, at the National Archives building in Washington, D.C.
18: And we're looking at what? Public laws from the 1789, the start of the government, to today?
5: Yeah, so we have 1789 through about the end of 2016.
18: Trevor Plant is the director of the Textual Records Division at the National Archives.
5: These are oaths of allegiance from Valley Forge.
18: Every time I see George Washington's signature, I get like a little chill. This is what I always say when people complain about America. Think of these men in Valley Forge, sleeping on a cold floor. They could have left anytime they wanted to. They decided to stay. What are we looking at here? Why does this matter?
5: So this is the Treaty of Paris that not only ended the American Revolution between the United States and Great Britain, what it also did was it, from Great Britain, to officially become a sovereign nation as the United States of America. So D. Hartley representing Great Britain, and then for the United States, John Adams, Ben Franklin, and John Jay.
18: Oh my gosh, this is amazing. God is ever present in these documents. And it's not just a Treaty of Paris, it is a treaty with God as the witness. So in the name of the most holy and undivided Trinity, it having pleased the divine providence, et cetera, the grace of God.
5: God is gonna show up in many of our kind of early documents.
18: What are we looking at?
5: So this is George Washington's first inaugural address in New York City to the Senate and the House of Representatives, so to Congress.
18: It was less than 3 minutes delivered. Why was it so impactful?
5: I mean, he was used to addressing the army, so he's used to keeping things brief. The other thing that was powerful is him being very humble and realizing, you know, you kind of brought me out of retirement to be your president, and him saying, like, I'm not going to overstep.
18: This is the big reveal, the Louisiana Purchase. This looks like Louisiana, looks like Mardi Gras. This doubled the size of the United States at the time. Was it a good deal, a good real estate deal? Are we talking good money here or what?
5: I know, it was a great deal. So it cost us $15 million, which is about 4 cents an acre. Everything in the Midwest is gonna come from this tree. What you're looking at is the tassels and twine. It's usually silver or gold, and it will have the emblem or insignia of that country will be on the top.
18: Wait, so can I take this off?
5: No.
18: What?
5: So in fact, I never have taken these off myself with the covers.
12: Eager to be part of this historic national celebration, hundreds of thousands of American families are flocking to D.C. There are plenty of young patriots out there.
18: Well, what are you celebrating here?
14: 4th of July.
18: Why does freedom matter?
14: Well, freedom matters because freedom is what gives us the ability to do things that we as human beings are like supposed to do.
18: Does studying history matter?
19: If we didn't study history, then we wouldn't know anything about our country, and we wouldn't know that our founding fathers fought for us to get like freedom.
18: What makes these documents so powerful is that they bring you into the moment of history in the making. The Louisiana Purchase, the Declaration of War, the ratification of our founding documents, the Constitution. You see the documents, and there is no doubting God's hand was in all of us. And coming up, did Nicolas Cage lie to us? How safe is the Declaration of Independence? We'll tell you next.
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25: 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Ali comes out to meet Frazier, but Frazier starts to retreat. If Frazier goes back an inch farther, he'll wind up in a ringside seat. Ali swings to the left, Ali swings to the right. Look at the kids carry the fight.
26: Everybody just gathered around, organized. And it was orderly. No kids were out of hand. They just wanted to talk. Two started throwing tear gas, and the kids were picking up and throwing them back at the cops. And they chased the kids over the hill. The cops were boxed in. There was kids all around them. All of a sudden, cops got trigger happy and shot kids.
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27: This is House Call for Health. The FDA approving a drug that could transform pancreatic cancer treatment, the pill nearly doubling survival rates in a landmark trial. Dr. Brian Wolpin is the director of the Hale Family Center for Pancreatic Cancer Research and was the principal investigator on the trial that led to the FDA approval of RasinQ.
28: We have primarily had chemotherapy to use, IV medicines, and have quite a bit of side effects, and that's really what we've had to treat the disease. This drug is different. First, it's a pill. 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And second, it's not a chemotherapy. It really tries to block a specific mutation in the tumor and therefore tends to have less side effects, better quality of life.
27: For approval, they looked at a randomized, open-label, multi-center clinical trial involving 500 adults who had previously treated metastatic pancreatic adenocarcinoma. 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Fox News.
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18: Could someone really steal the Declaration of Independence, by the way? Remember Nicolas Cage? He made it look so easy in the movie National Treasure. But what did Hollywood get wrong? Well, given how close we are to America 250, I wanted to find out how well protected that document really is. So I went straight to the guy who knows it all. Trevor Plant is director of the Textual Records Division at the National Archives.
30: I'm going to steal the Declaration of Independence.
18: We couldn't leave without fact-checking the film National Treasure, which made you guys really popular. I mean, let's face it. What did the film get wrong, really wrong?
5: I just loved how the Declaration was somehow detachable, like easily detachable, with Nicolas Cage running around the building and using it as like a shield, fending off bullets, and bullets were bouncing off the Declaration. So no one could come in and just kind of easily detach the Declaration from the exhibit case.
31: It can't be done. Not it shouldn't be done. It can't be done.
18: Would you throw yourself in front of the Declaration, Trevor? Like
5: I would throw myself. I would throw myself in front of a lot of things.
18: The Louvre in Paris. They didn't think anything could be removed from one of the most secure museums ever built.
5: Right.
18: And they just had a little chute went down the side of the building and they stole a bunch of great art. So if someone wanted to try to remove a precious document, maybe not the Declaration, well, how could they do it?
5: We secured all the chutes.
18: In the film, there was some vault that took the Declaration down below the ground. Does that exist?
5: It used to exist. From 1952 to 2001, there was an actual, almost like an elevator system that dropped it down, and then heavy doors would close, and it could withstand a nuclear attack.
18: Is the preservation room real, Trevor?
30: The preservation room. Enjoy. Go ahead.
5: Yes, absolutely. So we have more than one. So we have one in this building, and we have a much larger one in our facility in College Park, Maryland.
30: Those who have the ability to take action have the responsibility to take action.
18: All right, that's it for us tonight. I hope you enjoyed this as much as we enjoyed putting it all together. Thank you for watching this special edition of The Ingram Angle. Make sure to follow me all week long on social media, Instagram, and all the rest. Set your DVR also. You never want to miss an episode. Everyone will be talking about the show. You won't know what they're talking about. Remember, it's America now and forever. Jesse Waters Primetime is next.
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6: More threats from Iran. I'm Ted Lindner, Fox News. Iran announcing it's creating an exclusion zone outside the Strait of Hormuz.
7: Not many details so far on this so-called exclusion zone that Iranian officials say they're going to create to really control shipping in the Strait of Hormuz. It comes right after the U.S. attacked and hit three Iranian oil tankers, sinking one of them. Now, the parliament speaker of Iran boasted that Iran will continue to be able to retaliate against the U.S. He said it's simple. The oil and gas production chain here is sprawling, accessible, and exposed. Strike our assets and you get struck. The real question remains, how long is Iran's economy going to be able to maintain on a war footing?
6: Fox's Steve Harrigan. Meantime, Israeli airstrikes continue to bombard southern Lebanon, targeting Iranian-backed militants.
8: Israeli airstrikes have resulted in at least 27 people being killed over the last few days, according to Lebanese officials. During the strikes, the Israeli military also seized a ridge known as Ali al-Tahar, which sits over a large underground Hezbollah base, 6 miles from Lebanon's southern border. And Israeli officials say it must be held as Hezbollah continues to launch attacks from the area. While Lebanese officials agreed to a ceasefire with Israel in June, Hezbollah is a terrorist group separate from the Lebanese government and was not involved in that deal. Lebanon's president blames Israel for this escalation. Israel says its forces will remain inside Lebanon in a security zone until Hezbollah is totally disarmed. Jessica Rosenthal, Fox News.
6: Houthi rebels in Yemen accusing Saudi Arabia of striking a prison in the country's north. 7 are dead, including a child. And U.S. forces have intercepted and sunk a floating refueling vessel in the Eastern Pacific, according to Southern Command. Officials say the vessel was supporting illegal drug trafficking operations and was linked to an Ecuadorian gang. Southern Command saying the operation is part of an effort to disrupt drug trafficking networks across the Western Hemisphere. 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
9: 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Inhale. Stinky leftovers. Exhale. Watermelon in the summer. That's the power of Hefty Ultra Strong Trash Bags with Fabuloso.
10: Hefty, hefty, hefty!
6: New Hampshire voters go to the polls today to decide who will face off for a Senate seat that's being vacated. Fox's Grinnell Scott with more.
11: The most watched primaries will decide who faces off in November for the U.S. Senate seat Democrat Jean Shaheen announced earlier this year she would give up. Democratic Congressman Chris Pappas will face off against Democratic Socialist Karishma Mansour, while on the Republican side, two

0: Former U.S. Senators John E. Sununu and Scott Brown will seek their party's nomination. Republican Governor Kelly Ayotte seeks a second term in office. In New Hampshire, the governor's term is 2 years, not four. Primaries will also set the November races for both of the state's U.S. House seats. Gernal Scott, Fox News.
1: A redistricting fight in Missouri hits the U.S. Supreme Court with a ballot deadline looming. Fox's Jared Halpern with more.
2: Missouri Republicans are urging the U.S. Supreme Court to allow newly drawn congressional districts to go forward, while opponents are arguing to keep the map on hold. Emergency filings over the weekend come as a deadline to send mail-in ballots to military and overseas voters is set for September 19th. Missouri Supreme Court blocked the Republican-drawn map and instead ordered a voter referendum on the proposal. The proposed map would give Republicans an advantage in 7 of the state's 8 congressional districts. In Washington, Jared Halpern, Fox News.
1: And gas prices up year over year as many Americans are wrapping up their Labor Day weekend. AAA puts the nationwide average this weekend for a gallon of regular at $4.15. That's nearly a dollar more than the average this time a year ago, Labor Day weekend 2025. The price spike is largely blamed this year on the conflict with Iran. I'm Ted Lindner, and this is Fox News.
3: Good evening. Welcome to Washington. I'm Mike Emanuel, in for Brett Baer. A major storm threatens a rare direct hit on Hawaii, the latest on Hurricane Lowell's projected path. U.S. trade tensions with Canada ratcheting up as the hours tick down to retaliatory measures on American goods. And lawmakers debate regulations for the wild west of cryptocurrency, why some say the guardrails do not go far enough. But first,
4: I would describe it in one word of devastating. Utter devastation.
3: Breaking tonight, federal investigators are examining why an Amazon cargo jet barreled off a runway at Miami International Airport, crashing through a fence and slamming into several cars, leaving at least 5 people dead and several others injured. Correspondent Dana Marie McNichol has the details tonight from Miami. Good evening, Dana Marie.
5: Hi, Mike. Well, tonight, the NTSB said all fatalities related to the crash came from 2 cars that were struck by the plane. As you mentioned, 5 people were killed inside a van carrying 7 people owned by a cleaning company, as well as a second smaller car. Now, the pilot and the co-pilot were the only crew on board, and they survived.
6: Looks like we have an aircraft overran the runway.
7: Yes, sir.
5: A routine landing turns into a deadly disaster.
8: I want to extend our deepest condolences to the families who lost loved ones in this terrible tragedy.
5: The crash site of an Amazon cargo jet is being investigated 1 day after the plane went barreling past the runway, killing several people. The National Transportation Safety Board is now on scene.
8: I would describe it in one word of devastating. Utter devastation. I mean, you can see on the paved surface tire marks that continues through the grass. There's debris everywhere.
5: The Boeing 767 landing Sunday afternoon around 2 p.m. local time after flying in from Puerto Rico. It slammed through an airport fence and onto a road, hitting several cars before catching fire.
9: We had a very complex fire. Engine compartments that were on fire. Including a search and rescue of the pilot and co-pilot that were trapped in this aircraft.
5: Officials say some victims were trapped inside and under vehicles. The pilot and co-pilot were also trapped inside the aircraft. A former FAA official says there were clear issues with the plane's approach.
10: This airplane, the nose was down and it landed pretty much flat, which is a big no-no when flying airplanes. Of that size on approach.
5: After the crash, the airport shut down all runways for several hours, creating major travel disruptions during the busy Labor Day weekend.
11: Everyone was like, that's fine. We are safe. I think the attitude changed after they heard the accident.
5: And the NTSB, Mike, revealed that the runway does not have something called an engineered materials arresting system. Now, it's a lightweight material at the end of a runway that helps an aircraft come to a stop safely. The NTSB says not having something like this goes against their recommendations. So looking at this situation will play a big part in this investigation.
3: Dana Marie McNichol leading us off at Miami International.

0: National. Dana Marie, thanks very much. This is a Fox weather alert. Hawaii declares a state of emergency as Hurricane Lowell plows toward the Western Islands, bringing the threat of destructive winds, torrential rain, and dangerous surf. Fox weather meteorologist Mike Seidel is in Kekaha, Hawaii right now. Good evening, Mike.
1: Hey, Mike, we're waiting for the worst of Lowell. It jogged east overnight, farther east than expected, so they put a hurricane warning up for here in Kauai, one of the farthest western islands. So Oahu and points east, it's mainly just a rainstorm. Here, though, we've already had over a foot of rain on the highest point, Waimea Point, 5,200 feet, one of the wettest spots on the planet. Down here, we've had a couple of inches of rain, a break now, even some blue patches in the overcast. Over at Lahui Airport, they've gusted to 46 miles an hour. They've had a couple of inches of rain. But let's show you the satellite motion and the track right now. First, the satellite, you'll notice the little black point in the middle. The eye is gone. It has weakened now to a Cat 2, Category 2 hurricane from the Hurricane Center at 5 Eastern. Maximum sustained winds now 110 miles an hour. Further weakening is likely. It's hauling northeast, north-northeast now at 17 miles an hour. So now it's starting to turn back to the north, which is great news. However, there's that state of emergency. We're going to have flash flooding here on the coast. Look at the surf right now, Mike, just hammering the coast. We're going to have 15 to 20 footers plus on the south and west shores here and on some of the other islands, the Big Island and Oahu. And there's that forecast track. The worst of the weather tonight and tomorrow morning Hawaiian time, 6 hours earlier here, that's where we're going to have those pounding surf and wind gust, potentially hurricane force, which is going to knock out power and cause some minor damage. Then it moves out of here and things get back to normal. Lahui Airport now, they have suspended all flights for the rest of today. They canceled about half of them. So, Mike, a direct hit, it's rare, but it's going to be certainly impactful here. Nothing like Thoaniki back in 92. That was devastating. It was a Cat 4.
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0: We look forward to your coverage in the hours ahead. Mike Seidel, thanks very much. Iranian officials are issuing new threats against U.S. energy assets across the Middle East after American forces struck three Iranian oil tankers on Saturday. The heightened security threat is sending Strait of Hormuz traffic plunging, with the average number of ships passing through the critical waterway at its lowest level in months. This occurs as the trade standoff between the U.S. and Canada escalates, with retaliatory tariffs on U.S. goods scheduled to go into effect after midnight. Correspondent Lucas Tomlinson is live on the White House North Lawn. Good evening, Lucas.
2: Good evening, Mike. President Trump has just returned here to the White House from his golf club in New Jersey, where his administration is working to reduce the price of gasoline across the country less than 2 months before the midterm elections. Over the weekend, combat returned off the coast of Iran.
3: After Iran fired on two U.S. warships, American attack aircraft opened fire on three Iranian oil tankers, disabling two, sinking one. Energy Secretary Chris Wright says more oil is now moving through the Strait of Hormuz, including 18 million barrels over a 24-hour period last week, but admitted the average is lower than that.
4: The running average right now is over 9 million barrels a day.
3: The reduced flow through Hormuz sending U.S. allies scrambling for alternatives.
5: The oil producing nations of the Gulf are actually building alternative pipeline routes that will no longer entail oil going through the Strait of Hormuz.
3: But Democrats say there's no end in sight.
6: There's no longer-term plan for how we get out of this and how we normalize the markets and how we drive down prices for Americans.
3: President Trump posting today, Happy Labor Day to all, including the radical left lunatics, communists, and Democrats who will do anything possible to destroy our country. They're going to give it one last shot at ruining America, but we're not going to let that happen. We're going to win the midterms big and save America. Tonight at the stroke of midnight, Canada is set to impose new retaliatory tariffs on U.S. goods. The move follows a breakdown in trade talks, escalating tensions with the U.S.'s largest trading partner. President Trump showing no sign of letting up, taking on Canada's premier business jet giant, Bombardier, posting, quote, "No more selling Bombardier in the United States. Their products aren't good enough. Over 50% of their revenue comes from the United States. They live off American buyers, American companies, American airports, and American service."
2: Right now, there's no indication of any last-minute talks between the U.S. and Canada. There's still about 6 more hours to go before that midnight deadline. Mike?
0: We will follow it. Lucas Tomlinson live on the North Lawn. Lucas, thanks a lot. Markets were closed today in observance of Labor Day. U.S. Envoy Steve Witkoff and Jared Kushner say peace talks held over the weekend in

0: Moscow and Kyiv were encouraging, but despite the latest diplomatic push, no major breakthroughs were made toward ending Russia's invasion. Correspondent Stephanie Bennett reports from London.
1: We're confident that there'll be a good resolution here.
2: President Donald Trump's envoys, Steve Witkoff and Jared Kushner, arrived in Kyiv by train Sunday, marking their first official visit as part of a renewed push for peace.
1: Not just to end the conflict. What President Trump's been very focused on is how do we create a framework that could actually lead to a durable peace.
2: Ukraine's President Volodymyr Zelensky said they discussed territory, air defense needs, including Patriot systems, a winter package, and said the war must end on fair terms.
3: We all deeply want this war to be over, for the suffering to stop, for people to stop dying, and for this war to end justly.
2: On Saturday, Witkoff and Kushner met with Russia's President Vladimir Putin in Moscow. It was described as substantive, constructive, and extremely frank. No breakthroughs were made, and Russia expressed confidence in achieving its goals. A major sticking point has always been over territory, but future talks are a possibility.
4: We do not rule out the possibility of a phone call between the two presidents following the visit by the U.S. negotiators. We also do not rule out the resumption of this trilateral format, but it's premature to talk about the venue and the exact timing at this stage.
2: Putin and Zelensky agreed to pause strikes during this weekend's talks, but both sides carried on anyway, a nightmare that has become routine for residents.
5: I hope that these steps, these meetings, will definitely give results, because we have so much blood, so much death here, that we must stop all this.
2: Zelensky said collaboration is critical, so representatives from France, Germany, and the UK were also at Sunday's meetings in Ukraine. Mike?
0: Stephanie, many European countries fear this war could spill over, with some already accusing Russia of violating their airspace or being seen in nearby waters. Germany's elections were closely watched this weekend as tensions with Russia escalate. What do we know so far?
2: Hey, Mike. Well, Germany's Chancellor Friedrich Merz says his country is facing a tectonic shift in party politics after rivals, the Alternative for Germany, or AfD, won almost 44% in regional elections, just short of a majority. The anti-migration Russia-friendly party's strong results is a major development for Germany, of course, a key EU power and one of Ukraine's largest donors. Friction with Russia, though, continues. Of course, we've had Germany claiming a drone carrying explosives was found near a Ukrainian cargo plane at one of its airports last month. And since then, the two countries have traded closures of each other's consulates. Mike?
0: Stephanie Bennett, live in London. Stephanie, thanks so much. Up next, a check on travel conditions as millions make their way home from Labor Day weekend vacations. First, beyond our borders tonight. Israel's Air Force carries out two airstrikes on a southern Lebanese village. Lebanon's health ministry says at least 12 people were killed in the attacks. The strikes came amid a new round of escalation between Israel and Hezbollah, despite a truce reached more than 2 months ago. A day of mourning in Nepal, remembering more than 1,300 people killed in last month's devastating flooding and mudslides. Flags were lowered at government buildings and services were held to pray for those who were killed. Search efforts continue for the thousands of people still missing. North Korea adds a second naval destroyer into service as the U.S., South Korea, and Japan hold joint military exercises. The ship's commissioning comes as North Korea dials up pressure on the U.S. after rebuffing President Trump's decision to scale back a major military drill with South Korea last month. And this is a live look at London. One of the big stories there tonight, King Charles clarifies the status of Prince Harry and his wife Meghan after their recent return to the UK. King Charles reiterates in a letter to senior government officials that the couple remain non-working members of the royal family and will not use their royal titles. Just some of the other stories beyond our borders tonight. We'll be right back.
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7: Hefty. The Menendez brothers are one step closer to possibly being released from prison. Eric and Lyle Menendez will face a parole board hearing in March of 2027, a year earlier than expected. The brothers were sentenced to life in prison without possibility of parole for the murders of their parents back in 1989. They were resentenced in May of last year, making them eligible for parole. The new sentencing followed the release of a Netflix series on the case that renewed calls for their freedom. They were denied parole last year. Despite the rising costs of gas, plane tickets, and lodging, millions are still taking to the roads and skies as Americans return home from the Labor Day holiday weekend. Correspondent Madison Scarpino has the latest on travel conditions tonight from Hartsfield-Jackson International Airport in Atlanta. Good evening, Madison.
8: Good evening, Mike. So high travel costs are not stopping tens of millions of Americans from taking one last summer vacation. Now, thankfully, there's no major widespread travel disruptions today, as TSA is expecting to screen more than 17 million flyers by the end of this long holiday weekend.
9: I feel like a lot of people went to travel like family for the holidays, but just come back on Labor Day.
8: AAA says domestic airfare is up. People are spending an average of $750 for a round trip. And for some, not everything went as planned. Three friends from the Mountain West region spent more than 2 days here in Atlanta trying to fly to Chile.
10: This weekend's kind of been a nightmare. They delayed us 9 hours and then the next morning, canceled our flight.
11: First night, I didn't even get a blanket. I slept on my backpack.
12: This really sucked.
8: But for most flyers, travel has been smooth.
13: Oh, it was fantastic. It was smooth sailing, no delays. Everyone was kind and courteous. It was fantastic traveling today.
14: I'm really surprised because we do travel a lot for the holidays, and there hasn't been, the lines have been manageable, and there's people moving, but it hasn't been too stressful for us.
8: As for drivers, not only are they dealing with the typical holiday traffic, but also the most expensive Labor Day gas prices on record.
15: It's crazy, the gas pricing. For normal families, it's

0: becoming really expensive.
1: Gas prices are up nearly a dollar compared to last year, according to AAA, and diesel prices are at an all-time high, according to Gas Buddy. Mike?
2: Madison Scarpino live at the airport. Madison, thanks very much. The Senate's preparing for a test vote on legislation that would establish federal rules for cryptocurrencies. Supporters say the bill will keep crypto companies from moving overseas, while opponents argue stronger guardrails are needed. Chief Congressional Correspondent Chad Pergram reports tonight from Capitol Hill.
3: There's no bigger advocate for cryptocurrency than President Trump.
4: We ended the war on crypto once and for all. Now we need Congress to take the next step by passing the Clarity Act.
3: The Clarity Act clarifies federal rules for digital currencies.
5: We passed the Clarity Act in the House last summer with 78 Democratic votes. It's now time for the Senate to join us.
3: The tiptoe through the crypto isn't quite complete.
5: This one remaining significant issue, I think, is the ethics provision.
3: The president's financial disclosure report says he earned $1.4 billion in crypto last year alone. Democrats demand specific guardrails for the Trump family and crypto.
6: It basically exempts the president from any kind of ethical constraints, and that's just not going to fly in the Democratic caucus.
3: Massachusetts Democrat Elizabeth Warren says the bill is too closely aligned with what the president and his allies want.
7: Yes, we need crypto legislation, but not this legislation that has been written by this industry.
3: Warren argues the bill makes it easier to fund drug runners and terrorists without a literal paper trail. There's worry that if the U.S. doesn't establish a framework, cryptocurrency might go overseas.
8: These companies can go to Singapore, Switzerland, the UAE, and have a well-understood, clear set of regulations.
3: A Senate test vote is locked in.
9: I think we can get this bill over the finish line and hopefully get more than 60 votes come September 15th.
3: But it's rare to pass a major regulatory measure this close to the midterms. And if Democrats win in November, that could create friction with the White House. Mike?
2: Chad, thanks very much. Up next, a $10 million ad blitz targets the Texas Senate race just days before Republicans gather in Dallas for their midterm convention. We will tell you who is behind the spending. First, here's what some of our Fox affiliates around the country are covering tonight. Fox 5 in New York, where police are searching for a suspect after three men were stabbed early this morning in Brooklyn. Officials say the victim suffered severe injuries, being stabbed in the face and neck. No arrests have been made. Police say three people were injured in two separate shootings near the West Indian American Day Parade route in Brooklyn this afternoon. Fox 11 in Los Angeles, where dozens of people face charges following a massive street takeover bust. Police arrested 69 people and issued 570 citations over the weekend after hundreds gathered for an illegal street takeover in Harbor Gateway. LAPD says no officers were injured in the bust. And this is a live look at Houston, one of the big stories there tonight from Fox 26. Houston native Regan Hutzel is crowned Miss America. Hutzel is the 99th woman to earn the prestigious national title after a week of competition. She was crowned Miss Texas in June. Congratulations to her. That's tonight's live look outside the Beltway from Special Report. We'll be right back. You know you're looking at a winner, winner, winner. I can't miss, can't lose, can't miss. You know you're looking at a winner, winner, winner.
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14: Our paramedics responded to a home in the Hollywood Hills. After a short time, had to pronounce the victim dead.
15: I came because I believe that the nuclear arms race has got to end for the sake of the world.
16: To be a part of the group of people that are supportive of what we are about, namely stopping the nuclear arms race.
17: Count number one, not guilty by reason of insanity. A look of wonder came to the faces of John Hinckley's parents. That's the count charging him with attempting to kill the President of the United States.
18: At the conclusion of tonight's game between the Giants and the Packers, all NFL training facilities will be struck.
19: I'm just very happy the patient is doing as well as he's doing right now.
20: It's very obvious that these caps were tampered with. It was not an accidental thing. It was not a product defect. It was willful and wanton. Deadly.
13: News as it happened then, news as it happens now.
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21: Money's pouring into key Senate races across the country with just 57 days to go until midterm elections. A Trump-aligned super PAC is spending $10 million on an ad blitz in the closely watched Texas Senate race. This comes as Democrats work to find a unified message ahead of November. We have Fox team coverage. Alexandria Hoff is here in Washington with more on the Democratic debate over party strategy. But we begin with correspondent Brooke Taylor in Dallas for the latest in the high-stakes Texas Senate race. Good evening, Brooke.
22: Hi, Mike. $10 million being poured in Texas in a Senate race Republicans have long dominated, and now they are fighting hard to defend.
23: I think I have close to $1 billion in the super PAC. And I'm allocating probably $400 or $500 million.
22: And Texas is getting the first big piece of it. A new FEC filing shows MAGA Inc. spending $10 million in the neck-and-neck race between Republican Ken Paxton and Democrat James Tallarico. The first ad's already hitting online.
24: And Tallarico supports a radical health care plan that could close rural hospitals and cost thousands in new taxes. Ken Paxton supports tax cuts.
22: MAGA Inc. telling Fox, quote, high-tax Tallarico wants to take money out of Texans' pockets. MAGA Inc. is going to ensure Texas knows about Tallarico's radical policies and elects Ken Paxton to the U.S. Senate. Tallarico's campaign firing back, quote, billionaire-backed dark money groups are lying about James Tallarico because they're scared of the people-powered movement we're building to fix this broken, corrupt political system. The cash comes after weeks of Republicans calling on President Trump to start tapping that war chest, as Tallarico has massively outraced Paxton with $69 million brought in through June, compared to just over $9 million for his GOP rival.
25: I'm telling everybody we need to do more. This is a very real fight.
22: Louisiana Senator John Kennedy says this is not a race the GOP can take for granted.
0: Texas should be a fat guy lady.

0: up for the Republicans. And I guess if you look back 25, 50 years, that may be true. But every election is different. And boy, this election certainly is going to be different.
1: And this major investment comes just days before President Trump will be right here in Dallas for the first ever GOP midterm convention. The president posting on Truth Social saying that this is going to be the greatest rally yet and that this is the most important midterm election in history, Mike.
2: Brooke Taylor live in Dallas. Brooke, thanks very much. Brett Baer will have special coverage of the Republican midterm convention live from Dallas on Wednesday and Thursday at 6 p.m. Eastern. Hundreds gathered over the weekend in Chicago for an annual socialist conference, prompting questions about the direction of the Democrat Party. Correspondent Alexandria Hoff has the details tonight from Washington.
3: After 4 days of flexing newfound political muscle, the 2026 Socialism Conference in Chicago wraps up today with an internal question still unanswered. Should the growing Democratic Socialist movement continue to work inside the Democratic Party or break away from it? Democratic Socialists of America co-chair Megan Romer tells Fox investments are being made down to the smallest races.
4: Races that maybe don't have quite the huge banner, but are really important for building our bench and building socialism everywhere across the country.
3: Reflecting on past elections, Romer argues that establishment leaders like former Vice President Kamala Harris failed by not leaning into pro-Palestine activism.
4: I think her having made some moves earlier would have made a big difference in that election.
3: Fox News also caught up with far-left streamer Hassan Piker at the summit. Piker says despite the boost he's given to progressive primary candidates, the Democratic National Committee hasn't reached out.
5: They just don't want me to exist, and it's not because it's an electoral burden for them necessarily. I think that it's actually quite the opposite. They just don't want me to exist as a vehicle for left insurgent movements to grow within the ranks of the party.
3: The conference itself faced hypocrisy accusations as attendees preached labor empowerement inside the four-star Hyatt Regency. Outside, hotel union workers picketed, protesting for higher wages and a contract.
6: Today's final program was titled We Want It All, Reclaiming the World from the Rich and the Right. And I think that sums it up right there, Mike.
2: Alex, yeah. Thanks very much. Yeah. Up next, how a shrinking inventory of U.S. weapons is creating ripple effects reaching far beyond American borders. Brett Baer takes a look in tonight's special report, Spotlight.
7: The numbers don't lie. Brett Baer is number one for the biggest interviews. More Americans turn to Special Report than anywhere else.
8: You and I both know what I'm talking about.
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12: I'm Sue Guzman. Houthi rebels launching attacks at oil facilities in Saudi Arabia, causing fires and injuring at least 73 civilians. The latest escalation between the Iranian-backed rebels and a key U.S. ally. Hurricane Lowell barreling toward Hawaii is expected to make a close pass by the state's western islands.
13: A hurricane warning is in effect for Kauai County. That means hurricane conditions are expected on Kauai or the nearby islands later tonight. The peak impacts are due around midnight Hawaii time.
12: And that's Fox Weather's Brian Norcross. Officials with an update on the cargo plane crash in Miami that left five dead.
14: We were able to recover the flight data recorder and the cockpit voice recorder that is going back to the NTSB.
12: Chair Jennifer Homendy, America's listening to Fox News.
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17: That heat's going to be out there for one more day.
18: Temperatures being 30 degrees above average.
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2: Countries around the world purchase U.S. weapons to fill their own defense inventories. In tonight's special report spotlight, Combat Assessment, Brett Baer looks at how the shrinking U.S. weapons stockpile could impact our international partners.
31: Thanks, Mike. In our last segment on U.S. weapons capabilities, we looked at what we have used in Iran. Tonight, we examine our defense partnerships with allies and how, when it comes to weapons production in a time of conflict, America always comes first.
32: These weapons are sought after around the world because we have the best weapons.
31: For years, the United States has been the top weapons supplier in the world. Over the past 5 years, arms exports have gone to nearly 100 countries.
33: So much was given to Ukraine by Biden. When I left, the cupboards were full.
31: The Center for Strategic and International Studies assesses transfers to Ukraine have been a minor factor in the shrinking U.S. weapons inventories.
34: Most of what we sent to Ukraine was for ground combat that we have not needed in this war against Iran and would not need very much in war with China.
31: The group does note one important crossover weapon between the war in Ukraine, the Iran conflict, and a potential clash with China, the Patriot missile system.
34: We've maxed out the production lines now, and that process began during the Ukraine war, when it was clear that modern conflict was going to require a lot more munitions than we had been planning on.
31: Before Russia's war in Ukraine began in 2022, CSIS estimates the U.S. had around 2,200 Patriot missiles in its inventory. Estimates show around 600 missiles were sent to Ukraine. But deliveries of new weapons outpaced the number given away, with an estimated 2,300 missiles in the U.S. Patriot inventory before the Iran conflict began. It's estimated that around 36% of Patriot interceptors remain from pre-Iran war inventory. How do you think that impacts the U.S. allies, whether you're talking about Ukraine, Taiwan, filling orders that they've had for a long time?
0: Well, it weakens our alliances. As chairman of the Foreign Affairs Committee, my job is to sign off on all foreign military weapons and sales to countries like Israel, to countries like Taiwan, and Ukraine, for that matter. And when we can't deliver on that promise because we can't make those weapons fast enough, it hurts our alliances. It hurts our allies' ability to protect themselves.
31: Publicly available government reports show at least four countries, including the U.S., have provided full Patriot missile systems to Ukraine. But the U.S. is the only country that manufactures the Patriot battery, and one of two countries, along with Japan, to publicly show it produces Patriot missiles.
34: If we take all of the Patriots for ourselves, then of course that's 600 a year, we can refill the inventory much more quickly, but we have frozen out our allies and partners.
31: Patriot producer Raytheon says 19 countries have used or will use the defense system. But as the U.S. prioritizes rebuilding its weapons inventory, deliveries for some countries are already delayed.
1: We're getting asked by our allies, Ukraine, the Gulf allies, we need more stuff, but we need it, right?
32: Unfortunately, the world we live in is an increasing threat, and that means that we need a bigger military force, and we need a stronger defense industrial base to be able to equip the warfighter and supply all that we need to win the fight.
31: Patriot batteries and Tomahawk missiles were first used in Operation Desert Storm. At least two other countries have Tomahawks. And while the stockpile remains large compared to other systems, at around two-thirds of its pre-war inventory, new orders from Japan and the Netherlands could now face delays.
34: With Tomahawk, we have the same situation with the Japanese. They bought 400. They're told they're being pushed back in the queue. On the other hand, they're facing China. They've reconfigured one of their ships to take the Tomahawk, so there's again going to be a diplomatic discussion there.
31: Just the U.S., the UAE, and Saudi Arabia have THAAD systems. Its first confirmed use was in 2022, after a UAE system intercepted missiles launched by Iran-backed Houthi rebels in Yemen. No official delays have been reported for THAAD orders, but the U.S. has 52% to 62% of its inventory remaining, and outstanding deliveries for Saudi Arabia expected to be completed by April of 2028.
1: It's the allies, but it's also us. In the long term, we're moving stuff around to fill holes.
0: That's right. This military competition we're in with China and Russia and Iran is real, and we have to win that competition.
31: The ground-launched PrSM, the precision strike missile developed by Lockheed Martin, is only operated by the U.S. and was first used in Operation Epic Fury. The Center for Strategic and International Studies tells Fox just 10 to 22% of those weapons remain following ceasefire expenditures and revised estimates from the beginning of the conflict in late February.
34: It's important to keep in mind that the level of intensity in those 14 days of renewed conflict were not as high as they were during the first 39 days of the air war. During the 14 days, U.S. was launching maybe 80 to 100 strikes, according to the Pentagon, per day. During the 39 days of the major air war, we were launching about 350 strikes a day, plus Israel was launching another 200 to 250. So the intensity wasn't quite as high, but we were still going through these munitions.
31: Next, new companies are bringing new technology to our defense industrial base. We'll look at how startups are playing an increasing role in weapons development. We'll send it back to you.
2: Thanks, Brett. Up next, the panel on the countdown to the midterm elections. And then a stranger's extraordinary gift gives a young child a second shot at life.
3: Yeah. everyone around the world is watching the American midterms. It's an object of fascination at this point.
4: We got to fight fire with fire. The game has changed.
5: Yes, it has. Yes.
4: Our politics has changed. That means we need to change.
6: I can't stress how dangerous this socialist movement is. This is the Democrat Party.
7: American people want something different. Yeah. They want something new.
8: Having President Trump on the campaign trail, not just music to my ears, but it motivates our base to turn out.
2: 57 days out from the midterm elections that will determine the balance of power in the House and the Senate. Labor Day, of course, is a big launch period to like the home stretch of a political campaign. And with that, let's bring in our panel. Roger Zackheim, Washington director of the Ronald Reagan Presidential Foundation and Institute. John McCarthy, former senior advisor for political engagement for President Joe Biden. And Axios congressional reporter Kate Santelise. Welcome to all of you. Happy Labor Day. So some political headlines we've gathered over this holiday weekend from Reuters. Warning signs abound for Trump's Republicans as midterm campaign begins final sprint. From the AP, Trump's first major midterm money move, a $10 million Texas Senate ad blitz. And from the New York Times, New Hampshire Democrats sound an alarm, quote, we're losing. So, John, as our panel Democrat, are you worried about New Hampshire?
9: You know, I'm a person who believes that you should be fighting through the very end of every single race that you're in. Chris Pappas is obviously a very qualified candidate up against someone who is a beloved name in New Hampshire politics. But if you step back for a second and look at the wins for Democrats kind of across the board, Democrats are doing something this cycle that we're not usually good at, and that is staying on message. And we've remained relentlessly focused on the simple fact that things are too expensive and life is too hard for so many Americans. And if you look across the board at the kind of generic ballot, Democrats are at about up 6, up 8 in most of the polls that we're seeing to date. That's a pretty sizable margin and would indicate that we're actually looking at some pretty meaningful gains for Democrats in the House. The fact that we are even talking about Democrats being competitive in many of these Senate races is a huge shift from where we were just a couple months ago, and I think is a really big indicator of what President Trump has kind of created out of this political environment.
2: Kate, as a congressional reporter, where are you 57 days out? Big picture.
10: Well, I think House Republicans are definitely feeling a little bit nervous right now about their chances of keeping the House. You know, gas prices are high. That's not something they want to be dealing with so close to November. So we're going to have to see. I mean, this GOP convention coming up, they're hoping that that's going to be a great fundraising opportunity for them. But at the same time, there's not a lot of enthusiasm among Republicans about going right now. So we're going to have to see exactly how this shakes out. But Republicans are definitely feeling a little nervous right now.
2: Roger, where's your mind at as we go down into the sprint to the finish line of the midterm elections?
11: Well, I think the big story of the midterms are the Democratic Socialists. That is what is the national story, and we're seeing some of the most important races. We define whether Democrats in the country are willing to accept Democratic Socialists taking over the Democratic Party. There may be some individual races, referenced before, that Democrats see an opportunity. New Hampshire is referenced. But the big ones, like Michigan and some of these other congressional races, where Democratic Socialists are coming in and talking about to abolish ICE, to defund the Pentagon, I mean, this is way off the map, and that's what they have to wrestle with if they want to go ahead and have the gains they're talking about.
2: This week, of course, Republicans will be doing a midterm convention, something new, something different, in Dallas, Texas. Let's play a clip about some of the back and forth about that.
12: There's no sense bubble wrapping. The election is close.
13: These Republican members of Congress who I serve with, I've talked to a lot of them, and they're like, I cannot believe I have to go to Dallas and waste my time placating Trump's ego.
14: I think it's really important for us as a party to be out there telling our story of all the things we've done to try to help support working families.
2: Kate, what are your expectations going into Dallas this week?
10: Well, I've been told that there will be about 100 members and candidates there, which is a pretty small number given that we have, you know, over 500 lawmakers that, or 300 lawmakers that could be in attendance here. And like I said, there is just a little bit of a lack of enthusiasm. You know, the sticker price of this convention, members have to pay at least $25,000 to go. That was a shock for some members who feel like their time might be better spent on the campaign trail. And I spoke to some of the 18 most vulnerable members. Most of them are not going and would rather be back home in their districts campaigning than with the president on the stage, who they feel might not be the best figure to be so closely associated with right now. So we'll see, but it won't be that big of a number of people going to this convention this week.
2: John, do you worry about something that could energize Republican voters.
9: Well, here's the thing that I'm going to be looking at when I watch this midterm convention for Republicans. How much of their time are they going to be spent trying to scare you about the direction of the Democratic Party versus how much are they going to try and sit and spend some time talking about this is what President Trump and the Republicans in Congress have delivered? I suspect that you're going to see 2 days of just kind of red meat for the base because the Republicans just don't have a record to run on. Their signature legislative achievement, the one big beautiful bill, no one knows what's in it. They can't define it. Republicans have been, you know, having to defend this war of choice that, you know, they promised they weren't going to get into in the first place. It's a really tough environment for these House Republicans. So, you know, I'm curious to see what this message ends up being from them.
2: Roger.
11: Well, I think there is something to be scared of. I mean, I think it's important that Republicans talk about, as I referenced before, democratic socialism. I mean, look at the race in Michigan between Mike Rogers and Al Sayed. Mike Rogers defined his time in Congress battling on behalf of those fighting to get those who carried out the attacks in 9/11. Of course, we'll be marking the anniversary in a couple of days here. El Sayed is somebody who's at best confused about who's responsible for 9/11 and says in a deleted tweet he was mournful about those our patriots, our military pursued in the days, months, and years after 9/11. There is a lot to be concerned about, and they'll talk about it at the convention. And by the way, the jobs report was pretty good, too, and I expect the president will talk about that.
2: All right, want to go around the horn pretty quickly. We asked these panelists the races you are watching. John, why don't you lead us off?
9: I'm really excited about Paige Cognetti running up in Scranton. You know, she's a 3-term mayor. She, you know, put more cops on the job. She's turned around the city's finances. If more Democrats looked and sound like Paige Cognetti, we'd be in a much better position as a party.
2: And that's one of those races that could build a majority or make
9: exactly.
2: or break a majority,
9: and,
2: right?
9: You know, we talk about these candidates on the far left, but candidates like this are the, you know, intellectual and ideological heft of the party. It's where most of the center of gravity is. That's going to be where the energy's at in November.
2: Kate, you're watching a hot house race.
10: Yes, New York 17, we have Mike Lawler versus Kate Conley. This is one of the districts that Kamala Harris won in 2024. Lawler's one of only 8 Republicans running in a district that she won in 2024. But Democrats are being really outspent in this race by a huge margin, and that's making Republicans feel really good about this at the same time. And we know, I've also heard from some Democrats who feel maybe the money might be better spent elsewhere rather than trying to defeat Lawler, who's someone who works across the aisle and is bipartisan. But this is going to be one of the seats that decide who controls the House in November.
2: Another critical swing district. Roger?
11: I go back to Michigan. I mean, this is the bellwether of the future of the Democratic Party. Can El Sayed, someone who the DSA has embraced, win in a state that is purple, perhaps on presidential elections, blue otherwise? You haven't had a Republican senator there since the 1990s with Spencer Abraham. Or can Mike Rogers win that one? Of course, if he does, Republicans are likely to hold on to the Senate.
2: And we're talking Michigan with a Democratic Socialist candidate, not California, right? So is that a little too far left for the Midwest?
11: Well, we're going to find out. I think Democratic Socialists would have you believe that this is a national campaign that could win in the middle of the country. Other sort of more traditional center-left Democrats will say, well, they can't do it. We're going to find out with the Michigan race.
2: All right. Panelists, great job. Happy Labor Day. Thanks for your time. And finally tonight, a very special day. A Los Angeles family was united with the stranger who saved their baby's life. The prayers of Lisette Neula and her husband Juan were answered August 20th when an anonymous donor made a life-saving liver transplant possible for their 16-month-old son Julian. The family finally met donor Ryan Keith at Children's Hospital in Los Angeles. Their meeting has sparked advocacy for organ donations. Great job by the donor, and congratulations to that beautiful family. Tomorrow on Special Report, a look at the latest Fox News power rankings, and a reminder, later this week, Brett will be live in Dallas at the Republican midterm convention. Remember, if you can't catch us live, set your DVR, 6 p.m. Eastern, 3 p.m. on the West Coast. Thanks for watching Special Report. I'm Mike Emanuel in Washington. The Ingram Angle is up next. Enjoy your evening.
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20: New tariffs in place. I'm Sue Guzman, Fox News. Canada's new tariffs on nearly $28 billion worth of U.S. products are now in effect.
21: After renewed trade talks fell apart with Canada, the Trump administration announced additional tariffs on more than $20 billion worth of goods. Canadian officials then announced retaliatory tariffs ranging from 15 to 50% on everything from dairy to furniture, aluminum, tools, sewing equipment, makeup, stoves, radiators, prefabricated structures, and more. Prime Minister Mark Carney said last week when the Trump administration stops throwing shade and doing memes, talks can resume. President Trump responded,
22: "They need us. We don't need them. They've taken advantage of us for years, and it's time to stop."
21: Maine Senator Susan Collins says she's asked the administration to consider some exemptions to some of the tariffs to help small businesses. Jessica Rosenthal, Fox News.
20: Authorities say a wave of attacks by the Iranian-backed Houthis in Saudi Arabia has left 73 civilians wounded. Spokesman for the Saudi-led coalition fighting in Yemen said the rebels have targeted civilian and economic facilities in several Saudi cities, along with Saudi oil facilities and tankers in the Red Sea. Tehran throwing a more threatening military stance in the Strait of Hormuz.
23: And Iran says it's going to create an exclusion zone in the Strait of Hormuz. They want to control what ships enter and leave the strait. Here's the head of Iran's National Security Council.
24: Any ship that enters this area with the intention of passing through the Strait of Hormuz and is identified will be placed in our sanctions list.
23: This move by Iran comes after the U.S. hit three Iranian oil tankers on Saturday. The U.S. attacks were in response, retaliation for an Iranian attack. Iran tried to hit two U.S. warships in the region. While that attack failed with ballistic missiles, many saw it as a dangerous escalation because it was not commercial shipping being targeted, but U.S. warships.
20: Fox's Steve Harrigan. 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
0: Hefty, hefty, hefty!
20: New Hampshire voters head to the polls today to decide who will face off for a Senate seat that's being vacated. Here's Fox's Grinnell Scott.
1: The most watched primaries will decide who faces off in November for the U.S. Senate seat Democrat Jean Shaheen announced earlier this year she would give up. Democratic Congressman Chris Pappas will face off against Democratic Socialist Karishma Mansour. While on the Republican side, two former U.S. Senators, John E. Sununu and Scott Brown, will seek their party's nomination. Republican Governor Kelly Ayotte seeks a second term in office. In New Hampshire, the governor's term is 2 years, not four. Primaries will also set the November races for both of the state's U.S. House seats. Grinnell Scott, Fox News.
20: Hawaii bracing for Hurricane Lowell.
3: We are very concerned now because the track has shifted a little to the right, to the east. So that puts us now in a hurricane warning here on Kauai and Niihau. And that means we could get hurricane force wind gusts up here of 75 miles an hour. We're going to get blasted here later tonight.

0: satellite presentation. It is slowly weakening now down to 115, low-end Cat 3, expected to come by here as a Cat 2, but still with enough ferocity that we get those winds, and certainly rainfall totals on the mountaintops will end up being 12 to 15 inches. Also, the surge. They increased the surge forecast 2 to 4 feet. Everybody is waiting for it. They're preparing, and it still doesn't look like it's going to make landfall or be a direct hit.
1: Fox Weather's Mike Seidel reporting in Alex Gibney's new documentary, Musk, making its premiere at the Venice Film Festival. The nearly four-hour-long film explores the power and influence of the world's richest man. The trailer for the movie calls the entrepreneur possibly the greatest living inventor, a real-life Iron Man, and a man who has lost his mind. The film is expected to hit U.S. cinemas on October 16th. I'm Sue Guzman. This is Fox News.
2: And welcome to this special edition of Hannity and Happy Labor Day. Tonight, for the full hour, we will highlight some of our biggest interviews from the past few months of my Hangout with Sean Hannity podcast. First up, my interview with Secretary of State Marco Rubio. This was on Air Force One when we were going to Beijing for President Trump's summit with President Xi. Take a look.
3: We stay on China. Trade, tariffs, intellectual property theft, Taiwan. Their help of Iran, I think, is part of it also.
4: Yeah, all those topics will come up. There's no doubt about it. In the case of the Indo-Pacific, Taiwan and so forth, it's not in China's interest or anyone's interest for there to be any sort of forced change in the status quo. I think stability there is very important. We've made clear to them, you know, that any support for Iran would obviously be detrimental for our relationship. That obviously is going to come up in this conversation. On trade, look, the United States is very clear. We have to be able to make our own stuff. We cannot depend on China or any country for that matter for 100% of anything that we need. You know, when you depend on any other country for 100% of what you need, you're very vulnerable. Likewise, you know, China wants the world to be dependent on them for 100%.
5: Yeah.
4: Because it gives them strength and leverage. So that's a perfect example of an area in which our interests are not aligned. But the president's very committed to bringing back factories, bringing back industrial capacity to the United States, and diversifying where we get our rare earths, our critical minerals, our supply chains.
3: You know, President Trump has described President Xi to me in interviews as stoic, all business. No niceties in that sense, although there will be a state dinner. Now, I know this is your first trip to China, but not your first go around with China.
4: Yeah, well, look, their system is very disciplined. It's very focused. When you speak to them, they have an agenda. They go through that agenda. The president's style is quite different, but they seem to have a very good, at least interpersonal relationship, and that's important. Look, the differences between the countries remain, but the ability to manage it becomes easier when the heads of state have a good working relationship, and they seem to.
3: Yeah, well, I think so too. What would you say, what is your read on President Xi? I mean, you read that their economy is struggling, you read that he's isolated. You read both Putin and President Xi have a pretty high degree of paranoia. What is your read as you look at President Xi from a distance going into the meeting?
4: Yeah, I think my read has been what I think has been for a while, and that is China has a plan. I mean, they clearly view themselves, they believe they will be the world's most powerful country. They'll surpass the United States, and they have a plan to do it. And they're executing on that plan, and I don't blame them. If I were the Chinese government, I'd have the same plan. We, on the other hand, don't view it that way, and we don't want to see anything. We're not trying to constrain China, but their rise cannot come at our expense. Their rise cannot come at our fall. So there's an area where we're just going to have a difference of opinion. But my view of them and of the government in China is they're very confident. They have a plan, and they're trying to execute on that plan, which is fine. I understand that from a nation state perspective, but when that plan is in conflict with the national interest of the United States, we need to do what's right for the United States. And that'll come up on this trip. But more importantly, that'll be a feature of this relationship for a long time.
2: And I also sat down with Eric and Laura Trump on Air Force One. Here's part of that interview.
3: I don't know if anyone really knows the story. You know, have you ever told the story of how you all met?
6: Have we told it, honey?
7: I feel like it's kind of out there. It's so like basic, actually, that I think that's why we don't really talk about it that much. It's one of these stories where we met out in New York City one night, and it was probably thanks to my roommate at the time who dragged me out. I was gonna stay in that night. I was gonna watch TV, watch a movie, and she had a friend in town, and she said, please come out with me, and I begrudgingly went out. And

0: I knew is that I'm a tall drink of water, Sean Hannity. You know that. I'm 5'11". In heels, probably like 6'2", 6'3". And we're hanging out at a club. And I see one guy who's taller than I am with my heels on. And I said, I don't know. This could work out. And here we are.
1: All right. So,
2: by the way, good place to tell the story. Air Force One, all right, for the first time.
1: Exactly.
2: So hold on. There's a second part of the story. She was in culinary school at the time.
0: Oh, yeah.
2: And she tells me about it. I go, what do you do? What's your story? She goes, I'm in culinary school in New York. And I look down. This was in my better years. And I grabbed her stomach in. And you know her. She's workout maniac. She's got a 12-pack abs.
1: Crazy.
2: And I go, you must be the worst pastry chef in the history of the world because you have exactly 0% body fat. So,
0: which, by the way, was actually very unique because most of these guys would be like, oh, let's cook together. We can hang out. And here's some guy who, like, semi-insults me, but I kind of liked it. So it was very memorable, actually. So kudos to Eric Trump.
2: So 18 years.
1: What was the insulting part?
0: Well, you said your food must taste awful. Are you any kind of real pastry chef?
1: But he's saying that you're fit, so...
0: Oh, that I appreciate it. We'll still take that today. Yeah.
2: There's some positive in there, right?
1: A lot of positive in there.
2: 18 years later.
1: Yeah.
2: Well, we're about to land in Alaska, then we go off to China.
1: Yeah.
2: You know, it's been a hell of a ride, right?
0: I feel
2: right?
0: like it's worked out. It has been a hell of a ride.
2: Two beautiful children.
0: Yeah.
1: Your kids are beautiful.
0: Thank you.
1: You know, for those that... You know, we're at a point in life after everything that's happened with your dad and your father-in-law and Charlie Kirk. I'm like, I don't even want to talk about like my kids anymore, ever. It sucks. All right, tell me more. So he's tall, so, you know.
0: Okay, but let's be honest. I knew who Donald Trump was, and I think I knew who...
1: Whoa. You didn't know who Trump was.
0: I knew who Donald Trump was. I did not know that Eric Trump existed. But we hung out this night, and he told me his name was Eric, and he took my phone number. And the next day, he texted me. And, you know, my name gives people a hard time. L-A-R-A. Not L-A-U-R-A. It's Laura. And the next day, he sent me a text, and it said L-A-U-R-A. Hey, Laura. Great hanging out and meeting you last night.
2: Well, that is the common spelling of the name, in all fairness, right?
0: I said, I don't know about this guy.
1: No, she corrected me once and said, like, you know, you say my name wrong every time you introduce me. That was humiliating.
0: Well, listen, you got to call him like you see him. So I told him, I said, no, it's L-A-R-A, actually. And I think immediately he said, oh, no, I messed up. But it took us 3 months to actually go out on our first date because we were both so busy. And our first date... We did not order any food for 4 hours because we were so deep in conversation. I felt so bad for our waitress because I was a waitress one time. And it wasn't just AOC, by the way. It was a bartender and waitress. And you want to get a good tip. You want to turn your table over. My God, we sat there for 4 hours and didn't order anything. So yeah. It was great.
1: That's a pretty cool story. And what did you... all right, I'll ask him first. Did you know right away, this girl's got me?
2: Yeah. She was amazing. Incredibly hardworking. She was beautiful. You know, she didn't like kids, which was kind of funny to me because she's actually turned out to be the world's greatest mother.
0: I didn't like kids. She loved animals.
2: Right? The whole meal was dogs, and you know how much she does for animals.
1: She has this big Mar-a-Lago dog thing every year.
0: Yeah, no, it's the best. And we just made sure that 1,500 beagles were released from this facility where they were being tested on. So if anyone wants a beagle out there, Sean Hannity, I'm just propositioning you right now.
1: No, I showed you my new dog.
0: Oh, that's right.
1: I have not introduced it to the world yet.
0: Okay.
1: I'll tell you what it is. It's a border collie. But I'm sending it through 5 months of serious training with killer dogs.
0: Well, when you're this dog...
1: It's not going to be a killer dog.
0: When it needs a friend, you can let me know. We got a beagle for you.
2: Hey, Sean, I want to send our dogs through 5 months. I want to send Betty, our beagle, who she rescued, through 5 months of serious killer training, right? Yeah. Our dogs need that. She's the greatest dog person in the world. I don't know. The training's a little bit lackluster.
0: Well, wait a minute. You didn't answer Sean's question.
2: Which
0: is
2: what?
0: I'd like to hear the answer to this. Exactly. We're bringing it back.
2: Maybe I'm trying to be a Trump right now and not answer the question.
0: This is a famous, like, tap dance around the answer. Did you know from the very beginning?
2: Honey, of course I knew from the very beginning. Now, it took
0: Good
2: me
0: answer.
2: 7 years to propose.
1: Wait. No.
2: I was a little bit slow.
1: No. We're tag teaming you. When did you know?
2: I knew within a couple years.
1: A couple of years? That is the worst answer.
2: No, here you go.
1: That is the worst answer.
2: I actually made her keep an apartment for a full year because I want a little bit of an exit strategy just in case it was crazy, right?
1: All right, so you're hedging your bets. That's not the question, though. When did you know I'm falling for this girl?
2: I truly have the greatest wife in the world. I am going to pull a Donald Trump on you. Adele, joke aside, there is no one more special. There is no better wife in the world. We had an instant connection. There's no question about that. I mean, she just told you about that.
1: He still didn't answer.
0: It's a Trump trait, apparently. I will tell you, I think we both knew very early on.
3: You're putting words in my
0: what
3: mouth.
0: What we had
3: you
0: was
3: can't
0: very
3: speak
0: special.
3: On behalf of-
0: and we, from, I think after our first date, I struggled to think about any legitimate time we spent apart from one another. And I think that's how you know, right? And my gosh, that was 18 years ago, which is crazy.
2: And kidding aside, we're still that way. We go to dinner all the time, just by ourselves. We prefer to go to dinner by ourselves and frankly with friends. I mean, we're almost isolationists in the very little amount of time that we have off, where we're not on, where we're not running around for work, or she's not running around for Fox, or I'm not running around for politics. We do spend a tremendous amount of time together.
0: You have to, and I think that is, you know, truly the foundation to any family. Is it starts with mom and dad, and you have to put your relationship truly first, because you are the, you know, the glue that holds the family together. And so we really prioritize date night. You know, we have crazy busy schedules. Yeah. I know you appreciate that, Sean. And we really, even if we have random friends we haven't seen in 2 years come in town, they say, oh, we're here only Friday night. We'll say, listen, this is our one date night. We're not going to break it. So it's really important.
2: And Sean, one thing I'd say, there's very few people in the world that could have come into this family, got thrown into politics. And that was never the world that was Laura's. And it was never, frankly, the world that we were in, and excel in the way that she did. And I'll never forget, we were on a plane one day. We had a state director from North Carolina. This was, you know, our first campaign. We didn't know what the hell we were doing. We were totally winging it. You remember those days very well.
0: Everyone could see that.
2: And my father had just fired the state director from North Carolina, where Laura's from. And Laura goes walking by, and he goes, Laura, you're from North Carolina. I need you to be my state director. She goes, state director, I work at Inside Edition. I don't know a damn thing about politics. I've never been in politics. This is a must-win state. I mean, we either won North Carolina or we just didn't beat Hillary Clinton. And so all of a sudden, here she is, you know, running her home state of North Carolina, maximum pressure, and what a job she did. I mean, he won by record margins. He won by, you know, 3.5 or 4%, which was a landslide, you know, for North Carolina. And then, you know, once again, you know, 2024 comes around and needed a co-chair of the RNC. And guess who steps into the spot?
1: Too big to ring.
0: We had to. We absolutely had to. And we have to do it again, honestly. I will say thank you, honey. Those were very nice words. There's no handbook that they pass out whenever this becomes your life. And I think I would say that about our whole family, actually. We all had to learn on the fly. That we were kind of thrown in the deep end of all of this, and we just had to, it was a sink or swim situation. And, you know, for me, what Eric just described in 2016, when, you know, my father-in-law asked me to help him win the state that Hillary Clinton said was her firewall, that was a must win. That was a lot of pressure, but I said, you know what? I'm going to make it happen. And quite frankly, on the night of the election in 2016, if we had only won North Carolina, I would have probably breathed a sigh of relief. But then to see the rest to happen was, I mean, miraculous.
2: Very few people could have done what you did.
0: Thank you, honey.
2: So it was really beautiful. So, she's a rock star in every aspect. Great mother, great wife, unbelievable what she's done in the campaign. Obviously, unbelievable job at what she's doing at Fox.
1: She's doing great.
2: The weekends and doing amazing. So,
1: well, it was.
2: I'm the biggest cheerleader.
1: Okay, here's what I want to ask, though. So, Laura puts these unbelievable workouts online. Now, I do a workout, pretty hard workout every day. I could never. Well, I'm a little older. I could never, ever, ever do what she does. Why am I guessing you don't work out?
0: Oh, he does, though.
3: Easy, Sean, easy.
1: I'm asking. I'm guessing.
2: We'll bench press against each other. All right, we'll see who's stronger.
1: Well, we'll get in the ring, and then I'll win. Yeah, first thing, it's blind, earbox, headbutt, eye gouge.
2: You should see her on a stair climber. First of all, she turns all the way up to 15, the highest it goes. It's absolutely fine.
1: Really?
2: She won't do one step at a time. She has to do doubles. And she'll sit there. You know, like, you do 70, 80, 90 stories on a stair climber at a high level.
1: Oh, yeah.
2: You're dying.
1: You're dead.
2: I saw her the other day. 290 stories on a stair climber, on 15, and she's just cranking away. She's unbelievable. Well, absolutely unbelievable. I think cardio is as good as anybody I've ever seen in my life.
1: It's not just the cardio. It's the strength. I mean, when you do bars and you hold up, holding your own weight is not an easy task. And you're, like, flying by and contorting, you know, yourself in ways that I can't even imagine.
0: Well, I love it, and I'm really grateful because I grew up in a household where that was just normal. I actually talked about recently on my show, we did kind of a morning, my perfect morning, and one of my workouts was at CrossFit, which I love to do, and part of that is rope climbing. And I'm so good at climbing rope because this was every night before I went to bed as a kid, my dad would tell my brother and I that we would have an option. We could do pull-ups,

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12: Welcome to Fox News Live. I'm Marianne Rafferty in Los Angeles. Federal investigators are at the scene of yesterday's deadly plane crash at Miami International Airport. They're trying to find out why an Amazon cargo jet overran the runway, striking a van and an SUV. The impact killing five people inside that van and injuring five others. The two pilots survived. President Trump making new demands against our northern neighbor. The president now telling Canada-based airplane maker Bombardier it can't sell planes in the U.S. unless it moves some of its manufacturing here. The move coming as Canada's retaliatory tariffs are set to take effect after midnight. And Prince Harry and Meghan Markle may be back on British soil, but their return won't come with a royal reset. King Charles clarifying in a letter that they won't resume official royal duties despite moving to the UK. The king says their status will remain akin to private citizens. I'm Marianne Rafferty. Now back to Hannity.
13: Welcome back to this special edition of Hannity, and here is my interview with looks-maxing influencer. If you haven't heard of him, you will. Clavicular.
14: There's certain things that I've talked about doing that are not immediate recommendations. I'm very intentional and specific about the things that I recommend. You know, we could talk about, calorie deficit, you know, training, improving your coloring and contrast, of course. Like,

0: I'm obviously going to advocate for those things. GLP-1, these are all things I'm saying, yes, good. You know, we have research behind them. And if done under the right...
1: Also ask your doctor.
0: Yeah, of course.
1: And you actually said earlier, in consultation with your doctor.
0: Right, of course. It's always go to your doctor. Don't do this stuff on your own. And, you know, that's the answer. Right?
1: Yeah.
0: So a lot of the people in the media will just go for the viral headlines about bone smashing, when it's really like such a small focus of what I've talked about independently. It's just like, you know, it sounds insane, it sounds crazy, so they want to bring it up. It's like, how about, let's talk about like makeup, let's talk about shoe lifts, let's talk about you know, how to improve your physique and diet. So those are all the things that I want to come on shows like this and explain and really get into. Bone smashing is just such a small part. It's just it's literally just a headline.
1: It is a headline, but the fact that it's so, to me, unusual, I'd actually never heard about it before you.
0: Right.
1: How about this? How about you tell us that part, and then you explain all the other parts, makeup and all the other things you mentioned. Talk about all of it.
0: So bone smashing follows Wolf's Law, right? Which is, you know, when you cause these microfractures, the bone grows back stronger. But, you know, that's something that if, you know, people were like, Clav, never talk about bone smashing again, I'd be like, fine, this isn't like a hill I'm willing to die on, because I think the results are quite minimal versus something like taking melanotan 2 and creating a strong contrast between, like, you know, your skin tone, your hair, and your eye color. That's one of the most important things you could do to improve how striking you look, right? Or putting like height inserts in your shoes, for example, to get taller. That's like a very effective way to really improve your SMV. So I'd love to talk about those kind of things, but it's just like, it's not as cool, you know?
1: Mm-hmm. Well, how many times have you done that though in your personal life yourself?
0: What?
1: The hammer.
0: Quite a few.
1: Yeah, like you didn't count.
0: Yeah.
1: How painful is it?
0: Well, not so much.
1: Not that painful.
0: No.
1: You know, and part of my, I do mixed martial arts, situational self-defense training. Mm-hmm. We actually have something called Pain Day. And my martial arts sensei is probably the strongest guy I know and hang with.
0: Mm-hmm.
1: And I mean, he makes me just stand there and he will hit my stomach. He'll usually drop me by the fourth or fifth shot. Or,
0: yeah,
1: you know, they condition my bones and they'll go, you know, this thing will get in the way, you know.
0: Yeah.
1: And go like that.
0: It's like, yeah, so
1: it's like, and people think that's crazy.
0: People love to watch MMA and like, yeah, you know, a big thing is high school football, and parents are more than willing to send their kids to play like a super violent sport.
1: And get killed, yeah.
0: When the CTE is so bad that you have guys like, you know, Aaron Hernandez, who are having gay sex with men and then like shooting a bunch of people. Like, you know, are we going to call it football or just bone smashing? You know what I mean? So that's kind of why I get so frustrated. Like, oh my God, you know, this whole thing is bad. How about we talk about football and we talk about boxing and all these things that have, you know, literally had people get killed, you know?
1: Yeah, I mean, I've broken pretty much every finger in my hand, you know, because part of my training is, you know, situational self-defense. We work with sticks, blades, firearms. I box every day, you know, hit the heavy bag, bare-fisted, all of that stuff. You know, it's interesting because I'm listening to you, and I watched an interview, just a short clip of you, it was a clip, and a guy was asking you about all this, and you said, well, do you care about your weight? Have you ever dieted? And he wouldn't give you a straight answer. You know, ask me if I've ever been on a diet.
0: Have you?
1: I am watching my weight constantly.
0: Mm-hmm.
1: Because, well, number one, I'm on TV, but more importantly, for health reasons.
0: Right.
1: I think, you know, if you did 10,000 steps a day, and if you could do, like I do at least 100 push-ups a day, and 150 or plus or more sit-ups, and I'm older, so, you know, cut me some slack here. But I mean, I work out, I lift, I do all of that. Why do I do it? It's more for, I like functional strength.
0: Mm-hmm.
1: Functional strength meaning, you know, I want to be able to defend myself. That's the art that I've chosen. It's an eclectic blend of arts. That's a passion of mine. But with it comes a lot of pain too. I mean, yeah, trust me, you wouldn't like Pain Day. I promise you.
0: Yeah. Well, I mean, it's just like, what about like a firearm?
1: Oh, I've had a license to carry my whole adult life.
0: So what's the point?
1: You know what? That's my last option. You know what my first option is?
0: Running.
1: Walk
0: away.
1: Back. Please don't make me hurt you. And walk away.
2: And now my interview with legendary football coach, the one and only Bill Belichick.
3: Lots of them. Lots of them. I mean, look, I've traded players. I traded Richard Seymour. I traded Randy Moss.
1: I remember that.
3: I mean, like, those, they're in the Hall of Fame. I mean, they're great players. You know, Rob retired and left. Tom left. I mean, you know, Tom leaving was absolutely the right thing for him to do. You know, we didn't have a good team in 2020, and we just didn't have a good football team. Like, we had all those guys that left, Gostkowski and Edelman. You know, they were all, I mean, most of our team was gone. McCourty and Toon, there were a few that were there, but they were about to go too. We were just at the end. And you know, honestly, like, I was happy for him that things worked out well for him in Tampa, because he was with a team and he made.
1: Were you happy about that? When he...
3: Well, for him, because Tom, it wouldn't have gone well in 2020 at New England. I can guarantee you that. We put everything we had in the 19th season, including paying him, you know, a lot of money at the end of the year without anything for it. There was no first right of refusal. There was no franchise tag or nothing. And so, you know, we all understood that, you know, there's a good chance that he would leave. And I think he made a great career decision, obviously. I wish we could have done more, but we went as far as we could. And look, he proved, you know, they could play longer than anybody and play at a higher level than anybody. And that was, again, a tremendous credit to him. You know, there's nobody else that did that. That was him.
1: You know, it's interesting that you explain that. I kind of looked over your entire career and your entire record, and there's sort of like, I would say, four phases where you guys are the strongest. Then you kind of, you have a rebuild area, strong, rebuild, you know, kind of like four seasons, if you will, and then were periods where you're the most dominant, then you come back to be dominant. I'd never seen that before. No, I don't know if we'll ever see it again, to be very honest.
3: Well, the NFL is set up in a way that's, you know, the last team gets the first draft choice, and everybody has the same amount of money. So you can spend more now, but eventually you're going to have to spend less. Or you can spend less now, and eventually you're going to have more to spend. And so it's set up in a way, and the scheduling is the best. The teams that finished highest play the toughest schedule. Teams that finished lowest play teams, relatively speaking, with lesser records from the previous year. So it's, you know, there's a lot of, it's a very equal and competitive system, which is great for the fans, great for competition. But it's hard to stay on top when you're, you know, you're drafting 28th and 30th and 32nd and 25th. And, you know, when you're drafting at the bottom of the draft, you know, you're looking for a receiver and you're picking 28th. Well, you're not getting the best receiver. You might get the fifth best guy, you know, but that's what's there at that point, or, you know, whatever it happens to be. So it's, and if you have a good team, then you have to pay those players more money. And you have less money in free agency. If you don't have a good team, you only win 4, 5, 6 games, then honestly, who on that team is worth a lot of money? It's not too many players, or you would have won more games. So maybe pay a couple of guys you did are good, but then you have more money to go out and pay other players. So I don't think that's really a sustainable way to do it. I'm not in favor of that. I'd rather keep my good players and supplement it with, you know, a guy here or there that fills a void or you know, creates a stronger team. And our teams always embrace the players coming in from free agency, because that was the guy that hopefully could help us get to, you know, a championship level and would make us a better team, which, again, is a great attitude to have, because a lot of times, you know, you see players in other teams think like, well, this guy's coming in, he's going to get more attention, or he's getting more money than I could have got, or, you know, other things like that. Whereas, you know, on the teams in the Patriots, those guys accepted and embrace the guys that we brought in because they knew it would make us better and it would give us a chance to win more.
1: Should there be a cap on what teams can play? Pay, rather? I mean...
3: Well, in the NFL, there is.
1: And there is, but I'm saying, should there be?
3: Well, it certainly creates the competitive... you know, otherwise you have a situation, you know, kind of like Evan baseball, which is... You know, you got teams, you know, spending...
1: Well, you have the Yankees.
3: 20 times as much as somebody else, yeah.
1: They haven't been able to buy a championship in a while.
3: Well,
1: same with the Mets.
3: And again, it's not, yeah, and I agree, it's not just about the money, but certainly they're pretty competitive every year, and some of the teams that don't spend as much, you know, have a hard time getting up to that level. But
1: so you think,
3: again, you know what though, Sean, in all that, like, I don't really care what it is. Just tell me what it is, and then we'll play to it. Like, I don't want to make the rules. I don't want to make the laws. I'm not in Congress. I'm not, you know, in the negotiation committee between the players, the NFL owners, and all that. I'm not a part of all that. Just tell me what the rules are, and then, you know, we'll figure out how to be competitive.
2: And coming up, my interview with Todd and Julie Crisley. When we come back, more straight ahead.
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25: We have now reached an agreement with Iran, which will result in the freedom of our American hostages.
26: I, Ronald Reagan, do solemnly swear that I will faithfully execute the office of President of the United States.
27: As of now, I am in control here in the White House, pending return of the Vice President.
28: I have been in labor negotiations for 25 years. The only people that ever win from a strike are the lawyers.
29: Charles Philip Arthur George, wilt thou have this woman to thy wedded wife, so long as ye both shall live?
0: I will.
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4: Now, Todd and Julie Crisley join my podcast to expose the reality of federal prison and discuss their pardon from President Trump. Fascinating story. Take a look.
5: You know what? I think we were in such a state of shock. I can honestly tell you. I mean, we've talked about it before. We left that day. We both had to self-surrender on the same day. She would not agree to stagger our sentences, even though we had two minor children at home. She would not agree to do that.
4: How old were your kids, the younger ones?
5: They were six. No.
4: Six.
5: Wasn't she six? Yeah, six. And 16.
4: That's almost unheard of, though.
5: Yeah.
4: For financial crime?
5: Yeah, mm-hmm.
17: Mm-hmm. Yep,
4: that's unheard of.
5: Eight and 16. But she would not agree to stagger the sentences at all. So we had to self-surrender on the same day. I had to go to Lexington, Kentucky, and Todd to Pensacola, Florida.
4: He gets to go to Florida. How'd you get Pensacola?
17: Right. I don't know.
5: Yeah.
17: So we didn't pick.
4: Were you in a medium security camp?
17: No, we were at a camp. Camps.
4: You went to, both went to a camp. Mm-hmm. Which, if you're going to go to jail,
17: you want to go to a camp.
4: You want to go to a camp. Okay, so you arrive at the camp, and you're telling me you're breathing a sigh of relief?
5: Absolutely, because you know what? At that point, I knew what I had to do. I knew I had a 7-year sentence. You know, once I got there, I knew I qualified for the First Step Act, which President Trump signed into existence in his first term. So I knew I was going to spend roughly 3.5 to 4 years, and I was going to be out of there. I knew I was going to keep my head down. I was going to work hard and just do what I had to do. So I knew there was an ending to it. This nightmare that we had been living for, you know, 12 years.
17: The unknown is worse than what you're having to face.
5: Yeah, exactly.
4: And we'll get to the conditions in a minute. You walk into prison. What was that like for you?
17: It was hard to hug my children that took me down there. And because our children had never in their entire existence, Julie and I had never spent a night away from each other the whole time we'd been married. Mm. So that was the first time we'd ever spent, that was the first night we'd ever spent away from each other. And to hug them in that parking lot and know that I don't know what I'm walking into, but I certainly know what I'm walking away from. Mm. And I went in and I just have to, you know, I've tried to explain it to Julie and to some others. It's like God just filled my spirit. It's like the Holy Spirit took over. And I had no fear, none whatsoever. Mm. And I went in, I did what I had to do. I went to my dorm, went to my bed. You know, the guys were there. They were waiting on me.
4: What do you mean the guys?
17: The guys that was in my pod.
4: Right.
17: And they said, you know,
4: they know who you were?
17: Yes.
4: They all know.
5: They knew we were coming.
17: Press was lying.
5: Yeah, they knew we were coming that day.
17: And so they were all very good to me, you know, teaching me this is when you do your laundry. This is when you go do this. This is your commissary day. So they taught me how to do
4: what I was supposed to
17: do. Yes, absolutely.
4: Okay. You walk in, your conditions are worse.
5: Yes, my conditions are worse. I was in a building that was 100 years old, no central heat and air, no air at all, radiator heat.
4: How did they treat you?
5: They treated me wonderful. They knew they were expecting me. They knew I was coming. You know, someone immediately helped me get a bed and helped me, you know, make my bed the way that it should
4: be. They were kind to you.
5: Absolutely. They were kind to me. Absolutely.
4: Now, most people I've interviewed over the years that go to prison, they get into a routine. What was your routine?
5: My routine was much different than his. I worked. I thought I wanted to stay busy every single day. I would work as much as they would let me work because it helped my time to go by fast.
4: What'd you do?
5: I worked in the commissary. I worked in the kitchen. I did anything and everything.
4: And although I guess you can't steal from there, they'll charge you with that too. I would think the kitchen's the best place, but the conditions were not good for you.
5: No, the conditions were not good at all.
4: What were the conditions?
5: First of all, like I said, we had radiator heat, no air. So in the summertime, they would test the temperature, and on the third floor, it would be 120 degrees.
0: Wow.
5: So it was just hot, you know, and it was old. There was mold. There was asbestos. There was, you know, it was just, this conditions were just really bad
0: as
5: that
0: you
5: way.
0: What, you spent 22 months there?
5: 28 months there.
0: You spent 28 months there. As you, as time is now going on, you know, I assume you develop friendships, relationships.
5: Absolutely.
0: Ever have bad days? Anyone want to, do you ever have any fights when you're in prison?
5: Oh, no, no, no. Nothing I never like had that. A fight. No.
0: No.
5: No. No. No. I've never had a, I've never been in a fight in my life.
0: No, no confrontation at all.
5: No, I mean, you know, there was one instance where this girl, she was saying something about Todd and Savannah, my kids that were on TV. It was something that was on TV, right? And, you know, I kind of went in and was like, listen, you know, my marriage, my kids, they're off limits. We're not, you know. And really, that was it. I never had another crossword with anybody in there. You know, now during the election, things got a little bit, tricky, but it was, I'd like to say, healthy debate.
0: Was it 50-50 or was it?
5: It was probably where I was. No, probably 60-40 the other way.
0: For Kamala?
5: Yeah. But,
0: see, Manafort.
17: Mine was not.
5: That was short-lived. Let me say, the TV room got sparse real quick.
0: Is that true?
5: Yeah, yeah.
0: Paul Manafort said to prisoners when he went away, and then, by the way, they offered him his freedom every day if he would lie about Donald Trump. Mm-hmm. You know, you want to talk about, can the system be corrupt? I don't know if you've read his book. I strongly suggest you read it. Made me feel good because he told me listening to Rush, me, and Mark Levin every day kept him sane and helped him get through it. What else helped you get through it? Because, okay, you have to share a TV. I don't know if you had any electronics. I don't know how often you got to use the phone. And how were your kids dealing with all this?
5: Yeah, listen, I was lucky in that my kids could visit and my parents could visit because I was only about
0: your
5: 3.5 hours
0: the
5: away.
0: Kids?
5: No, Savannah had the two younger kids.
0: Okay.
5: Mm-hmm.
0: She's a rock star.
5: She's a rock
0: We're
5: star.
0: Get to her in a minute.
5: Yeah, she's a rock star. And so literally for the first year, she would either bring the kids to me or to Todd. She would take time going between the two.
17: Week.
5: It was hard because he was much further away.
0: How did she survive financially? Or did you have money left?
17: Well, there was money left.
5: And, there was money left.
17: And she had her own money.
5: Yes. Okay. Yes. She had her own money.
0: I mean, and how old is she now?
17: She'll be 29 her birthday on August.
0: Okay. 11. So she was still young
5: yes.
0: at the time.
17: Listen, we just found out in the last 8 months because we gave her power of attorney of everything that we had. So she had access to everything. She never used $1 of our money to take care of her siblings. She paid for everything. And we didn't realize that until it was all turned back over to us that she had never done anything like that. She had taken care of it herself.
5: And she kept them in their, I mean, honestly, yes, they didn't have their mom and dad there every day, but they continued in their school. They continued in their sports and their therapy.
0: How was
5: she
0: the
5: took
0: community
5: them on vacation.
0: For them? Because the community was good.
17: Our community in Nashville is very good.
0: Yeah.
5: Yes.
0: And so they knew the situation. Parents stepped up, helped when they could.
17: I don't know that we had that kind because we didn't need that.
0: Yeah.
5: Right.
17: But, you know, we have a lot of people that are in country music that, you know, checked in. You know, Jason Aldean and Brittany were great. You know,
0: they great people.
5: They checked in with Grayson probably once a week.
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4: Now, before his tragic passing, NASCAR legend Kyle Busch joined my podcast for a fascinating conversation about his life, his crazy career, his passion for racing, his family that he loved, and so much more. Take a look.
0: All right. So there are videos of you online when you win races, and you won a lot of races, right?
13: Yeah. Yeah.
0: What are the 60 that I was thinking about? I was thinking about.
13: So you were mentioning 63. So I have 63 Cup Series victories.
0: That's what it was. Yeah. Okay. But you had 230, whatever.
13: Of overall wins in NASCAR.
0: By the way, that's a serious number. I mean, you've had an amazing career.
13: Thank you.
0: You won it all twice in your career, which is including the year that you had the accident.
13: That's right. Yeah.
0: Which we're going to get to. And so, I mean, all of that, you're not friends with them because you want to beat them.
13: Yeah. You want to beat them. Yeah. I mean, how could you be friends with somebody that you want to go out there and, you know, annihilate? And
0: now, is it the same with all of them, or are there a lot of friend groups in NASCAR?
13: So as I mentioned, there's some guys that kind of grew up racing with each other, and they're like, I'm cordial with most, right? But I wouldn't say that I'm friends or I'm buddies, or I'm going to call them up and say, hey, let's go golfing today or whatever. But, you know, I wouldn't, there's probably two or three that I don't even talk to, like, don't even bother talking to me.
0: Who do you hate?
13: No, we won't go into that.
0: But you have a hate list.
13: I do.
0: All right, who's on it?
13: Logano's on it, and yep. Brad Keselowski. He was on it really hard and heavy a few years ago. Him and I got into a few battles, probably some of the YouTube videos you've pulled up and watched. Host of ours, probably another one that I just don't
0: but
13: see.
0: But that's what makes me like the sport more.
13: Yeah, I just don't see eye to eye with those guys. You know, they've got different ways of how they go about their business versus what I do, and I just don't like it.
0: Okay. A lot of them would probably, if they were sitting here, they probably don't like you.
13: That's right.
0: Okay.
13: Yeah.
0: Because you are an aggressive driver.
13: Yeah. Those guys are aggressive too. And when you have two of those running side by side, you tend to argue over space. And when you argue over space, somebody's getting spun into the wall.
0: Well, and you know, that happened, the 2015 accident you have. I mean, we all have to think back, and you think of obviously, Dale Earnhardt.
13: Correct. Yep.
0: Okay. And you can die.
13: You can. It's a dangerous sport. That's
0: and
13: right.
0: You love, I know this. I know you love your family.
13: Right.
0: You have a great marriage. You have two great kids. I can't believe your son has been active as a racer himself.
13: That's right.
0: For how many years?
13: Five. He started at five. He's now 10. So
0: he's going to be on the circuit, no doubt.
13: He has told me that this is his dream, his passion, and he wants to be there. So we are basically grooming him of every single piece of information you could absolutely give to a race car driver to be one. We're doing it.
0: And how's he doing?
13: Is he very well? He's doing good. I mean, he won a ton of races as a kid. Like the last 4 years, 3 years, he's won over 30 races.
0: What is he racing now?
13: So. Right now, this year, he moved up into new classes. So he's racing in adult classes. Like he's racing against guys like me.
0: Wow.
13: You know, Legends Cars, which is still sort of it's a local tier, local level racing car vehicle.
0: He's 10 years old.
13: And he's
0: not
13: 10,
0: that big.
13: And he's racing against adults. And then also it's called, micros, which run on dirt. It's kind of like, it's a sprint car. It's a micro sprint car. Mm-hmm. And so he runs those on dirt. So those are the two kind of big things that he's doing right now.
0: How fast?
13: Like the Legends cars, he'll get up to 80, 85 miles an hour. The micro probably about the same at some of the bigger tracks.
0: Yeah. I bet he's a better driver than everyone in Palm Beach, Florida.
13: Maybe. I tried to get over here today, and I had my blinker on for 5 minutes trying to move over a lane.
0: Have you ever driven in New York City?
13: Oh, I have, yeah.
0: Yeah, not fun.
13: No, it's not. It's definitely different, you know? Yeah. I tell you, when you go for rides with the cabbies, man, that's hard to do.
0: They don't care if they bump you. They don't care.
13: I know. I've seen their sides. I've seen their bumpers. I've seen their quarter panels.
0: If a cab driver has a new car, it won't look new 3 weeks later.
13: I believe it.
0: It's just impossible.
13: Right?
0: They're so aggressive.
13: Yeah.
0: And for no reason. It's not like they're going anywhere. And if they lean on that horn anymore.
13: Yeah. They're in a hurry to go nowhere.
0: In a hurry to go nowhere. Yes. Yeah. That's pretty much, that sums it up.
13: Yeah.
0: Okay. So you're on a track, you're fighting for space, to use the term you used.
13: Yep.
0: Okay. One is going to get it, one's not. I mean, this much separates the cars. And, you know, if you're drafting off the car in front of you, you are right on their ass.
13: That's right.
0: Okay.
13: Sometimes you're bump drafting them.
0: Sometimes you're bump drafting. They hate that.
13: Yeah. It depends. I wouldn't say they hate that. There's a use of the bump draft in order to propel the lane forward in order to make it go faster. So that is a necessary evil. Yeah. You know, when you're at shorter tracks, like a Martinsville or a Bristol or something like that, and you bump into somebody, you don't like it at those tracks because it's New York. You're hitting me to go nowhere. You know what I mean? Like, what are we doing? Yeah. But at the super speedways like Daytona, Talladega, you want to do the bump draft thing like that. That's a necessary tool.
0: Okay, so thinking to your moments or why some drivers don't like your style is you can be aggressive. How aggressive are you willing to be in moments when it comes down to it's either going to be you winning or me winning or me not wanting you to win?
13: Right. No, so those are the moments where you do anything possible. You'll drive over the limits of your car in order to get it in position to win, right? And the best worst example of that is actually in 2008, I was racing for the win at Richmond, and it was with Dale Earnhardt Jr. Mm-hmm. And so him and I are battling side by side. We're racing for the win. We're both with new teams, and him and I, I've been on his podcast and we talked about this. We settled our differences, but I was like,
0: wait a minute. So there is somebody you talked to. You talked to Junior.
13: Yeah, I talked to everybody, most everybody, but Junior and I were like me, Logano and Brad and most of our, where we didn't speak at all in 2008. And so anyways, I was running him really hard. I didn't want to wreck him, but I was like, I'm going to run you as hard as I can. I'm not going to leave you any room. Like, I'm going to use up all the room. I might even take an inch or two. And so I get off into turn three. I get a little bit loose. I wash up the racetrack. And when I do, I hit him and he spins and backs it in the wall. And I go on. I finish second. I didn't even win the race. I still finished second to the next guy that got by us while we were battling.
0: Right.
13: And so anyways, that was when I pretty much became public enemy number one.
4: More Hannity right after the break.
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4: All right, that's all the time we have left this evening. 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

0: Iran continues to make threats. I'm Ted Lindner, Fox News. Iran announcing it's creating an exclusion zone outside the Strait of Hormuz. Fox's Steve Harrigan with the latest.
1: Not many details so far on this so-called exclusion zone that Iranian officials say they're going to create to really control shipping in the Strait of Hormuz. It comes right after the U.S. attacked and hit three Iranian oil tankers, sinking one of them. Now, the parliament speaker of Iran boasted that Iran will continue to be able to retaliate against the U.S. He said it's simple. The oil and gas production chain here is sprawling, accessible, and exposed. Strike our assets and you get struck. The real question remains, how long is Iran's economy going to be able to maintain on a war footing?
0: And Israeli airstrikes continue to bombard southern Lebanon, targeting Iranian-backed militants.
2: Israeli airstrikes have resulted in at least 27 people being killed over the last few days, according to Lebanese officials. During the strikes, the Israeli military also seized a ridge known as Ali al-Tahar, which sits over a large underground Hezbollah base, 6 miles from Lebanon's southern border. And Israeli officials say it must be held as Hezbollah continues to launch attacks from the area. While Lebanese officials agreed to a ceasefire with Israel in June, Hezbollah is a terrorist group separate from the Lebanese government and was not involved in that deal. Lebanon's president blames Israel for this escalation. Israel says its forces will remain inside Lebanon in a security zone until Hezbollah is totally disarmed. Jessica Rosenthal, Fox News.
0: And Houthi rebels in Yemen accusing Saudi Arabia of striking a prison this weekend in the country's north. 7 are dead, including a child. U.S. forces intercepting and sinking a floating refueling vessel in the eastern Pacific. This is according to Southern Command. Officials say the vessel was supporting illegal drug trafficking operations and was linked to an Ecuadorian gang. 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
0: Hawaii's under a state of emergency as the island's getting slammed by Lowell. Fox Weather's Mike Seidel has the latest.
6: Oahu and Points East, it's mainly just a rainstorm. Here, though, we've already had over a foot of rain on the highest point, Waimea Point, 5,200 feet, one of the wettest spots on the planet. Down here, we've had a couple of inches of rain, a break now, even some blue patches in the overcast. Over at Lihue Airport, they've gusted to 46 miles an hour. They've had a couple of inches of rain. Maximum sustained winds now 110 miles an hour. Further weakening is likely. It's hauling northeast, north-northeast now at 17 miles an hour. So now it's starting to turn back to the north, which is great news. We're going to have those pounding surf and wind gust, potentially hurricane force, which is going to knock out power and cause some minor damage. Then it moves out of here and things get back to normal.
0: Residents were urged to fill gas tanks, charge devices, and refill prescriptions ahead of the storm. New Hampshire voters are going to go to the polls today to decide who will face off for a Senate seat that's being vacated. Fox's Grinnell Scott with more.
7: The most watched primaries will decide who faces off in November for the U.S. Senate seat Democrat Jean Shaheen announced earlier this year she would give up. Democratic Congressman Chris Pappas will face off against Democratic Socialist Karishma Mansour. While on the Republican side, two former U.S. Senators, John E. Sununu and Scott Brown, will seek their party's nomination. Republican Governor Kelly Ayotte seeks a second term in office. In New Hampshire, the governor's term is 2 years, not four. Primaries will also set the November races for both of the state's U.S. House seats. Grinnell Scott, Fox News.
0: And gas prices are up year over year as many Americans wrapped up their Labor Day weekend this yesterday. AAA put in the nationwide average for a gallon of regular at $4.15, nearly a dollar more than the average this time last year. I'm Ted Lindner. This is Fox News.
8: Hi, I'm Greg Gutfeld, along with Kennedy, Jessica Tarloff, Jesse Waters, and she naps on a bay leaf, Dana Perino, The Five. Happy Labor Day, everyone. Hope you're enjoying the long weekend, cooking out and doing as little actual labor as possible, except Kilmeade, who I've got firing up some Franks on the grill as we speak. Now let's tackle some of the hardest-hitting fan mail questions in the history of the show. Wow, that's quite a promise. All right, first question from Tokyo. Toki, who cares? What was your favorite cartoon when you were a kid? And do you still watch it? Seems like a stupid follow-up question, but we'll do it. Dana?
9: Flintstones, for sure.
8: Yeah.
9: I do not watch it. I don't even know how you could, but I hope you can somewhere. Mm. One of the reasons I loved it, well, aside from like the great writing, was that in Rapid City, South Dakota, right by Mount Rushmore, there was a real-life bedrock. And you could go and, like, drive the car, the Barney Rubble car.
8: Really?
9: Yes, and it was the best thing. It's no longer open, but it was one of the best things of my childhood by far.
8: I always wanted that car where you could move it with your
9: feet.
8: Start
9: with your feet.
8: Yeah, which is just stupid, but I wanted one. Jesse, you still watch cartoons, don't you?
10: Yeah, I do, when I'm high. I like the Smurfs.
11: Mm. Oh, good
9: generational.
10: I really liked the Smurfs. I liked Smurfette.
8: Mm-hmm.
10: And Sleepy and Papa. It's all coming back to me now. It's a good show.
8: Yeah, good for you.
10: I learned a lot about life.
8: Like what? How much you hate short people?
10: Yes.
8: Jessica, how about you? Were there any liberal cartoons you watched?
10: Yeah, She-Ra. Remember that? We had He-Man, it was all going fine, and then you guys had to do She-Ra. It's like the WNBA.
11: We're 2 seconds into a Labor Day special.
10: Sorry, I kind of calmed down.
11: I liked the Jetsons a lot.
10: Yeah.
11: Dana made me think about that with the Flintstones call out. I also really loved the Care Bears, which I think is in the, you know, in the Smurfs.
9: That is so...
10: My sister liked that.
9: Yeah, that's so feminine.
11: For liberal women, yes.
8: Yeah.
11: I was a girl when I was little, and I remain a woman.
8: Kennedy, how about you?
11: I had 2 older brothers. They were bullies. I didn't get to watch the Care Bears.
9: Exactly.
11: We got Smurfberry Crunch every once in a while.
8: Yeah.
11: I loved Scooby-Doo.
8: Yeah. Of course.
11: Scooby-Doo was awesome. And then when my daughters were watching cartoons, I did love SpongeBob.
8: Yeah.
11: SpongeBob had so much for parents and little kids. But there was a study that said SpongeBob makes kids dumber, so then everyone was forced to never watch it again.
8: You know, Scooby-Doo was like a real libertarian cartoon because the scary thing was never the scary thing. It was something pretending to be scary. So it taught you to be skeptical of people trying to frighten you. Remember at the end of every Scooby-Doo, the crazy monster would just be Old Man Withers who's just upset that they closed down the factory. You know, but it was like, it was to teaching kids that, like, do not get fooled by these evil liberals. Although I did like H.R. Puffin stuff. But that's before your time. And Sigmund and the Sea Monster. Yeah. See, I'm old.
11: Laugh Olympics.
8: Yeah. Oh, what about the Wacky Racers?
11: Peter loved that one.
8: Oh, that was fantastic. Wow, I am old. All right. From Megan asks, what's your best party trick, Kennedy? You had party tricks.
11: Car hitting dog.
8: Car hitting dog? That's a party trick?
10: That is really good.
8: That's a party trick. I never even knew that existed. Jessica, do you have any party tricks? You're very tall. Getting things from shelves?
11: Sure. I'm very helpful if I'm going to a little people party, I guess. I don't know about, like, a party trick. Certainly not whatever Kennedy just did. But I am very good at talking to anyone. Mm. Like, I can be dispatched.
8: Yeah.
11: To talk to anyone, and that's very helpful for Brian, who doesn't like to talk, especially to strangers.
8: Yeah.
11: So I lead, he follows.
10: Makes sense.
8: Jesse?
10: I can do fat tongue.
8: What?
10: I can flex my tongue muscle.
8: Really?
11: Oh! Gross! What are we doing? That's so nasty.
8: Every now and then, something happens on this show that makes me question my existence.
9: Or that how we have a show.
8: Why we have a show, exactly.
11: Dan,
8: do you have a party
11: trick?
9: My trick is leaving unseen.
8: Yes.
11: Irish exits.
9: I'm really good at it. Yeah. I'm Italian, but yeah.
8: Mm-hmm. I used to have a party trick, which is what I just kind of blend in with everybody and make my way to the bathroom and then go through all the medicine cabinet things. And then I would leave without making it, like you wouldn't know I was there until I passed out.
11: Did you take anything?
8: Of course not. Melanie asks, what's something you believed as a kid that you're embarrassed to admit that you believed for way too long? Jesse?
10: I believed in the Amish. Mm. And then I realized they didn't exist.
8: What?
9: What?
10: No, it's like when you were in Philly growing up, you think like Amish. These are like people that don't believe in electricity and like live out in the middle of the state. And then I realize it's just not true. There's no such thing as the Amish.
11: It's 100% true.
10: I don't think so.
8: You know what's great about this is that you're not going to get a letter or a complaint from the Amish on this.
10: Exactly.
8: You pick the one group that will not be writing in. This will never reach them.
10: Yes.
8: You're very smart,
10: yes.
8: Jesse. I don't care what anybody says. Jessica?
11: I had, and I guess this is a collection of memories that I only recently am finding out actually happened to my sister, but I thought that they were me, you know, when you're doing that, and then you understand how someone might think they're Native American. Because stuff like that does get passed down, and Molly was real aggressive about it. She was like, that is my story. And I was like, it is absolutely not your story. That's my best story.
9: Is that Liz Warren's excuse?
8: I hate to defend Liz Warren, but everybody was saying that they were part Native American because somebody told them that when they were young.
10: Yeah. My mom told me.
9: Not in my house.
8: Kennedy?
12: That there was a caravan of gypsies going around the neighborhood snatching bad children.
9: Yeah.
11: Oh, like in Chitty Chitty Bang Bang?
12: Mm-hmm. No, Romanian lore. My mom told us that on a pretty regular basis, and it kept us in line.
9: Scared straight. Do you remember the books about Babar?
8: Yeah.
9: Okay, so there was a book called Babar and the Poisonous Mushroom. You guys remember this? And my cousin, Michael, told me that it was true and that all mushrooms were poisonous. And I don't think I ate a mushroom till I was like 18.
8: Wow.
9: Yeah, embarrassing.
8: That's a terrible thing to do to a child, to deprive them of the great fungi.
10: Mm-hmm.
8: I'm going to go with, I believe that I was going at some point to end up in jail because I watched so much cop stuff as a kid that I just thought you could be arrested really easily. And that it was just a matter of time before I got busted.
9: But now people look like, well, I'll never get prosecuted, though. So.
8: Yeah, there you go. What was your favorite song, Jessica, during your high school years?
11: Oh, I was like Z100 everything. And I would call in every morning and try to get through. Because he really wanted the free Jingle Ball tickets.
8: Oh, of course.
11: You definitely would know about this. So all of like Backstreet Boys, Britney Spears, NSYNC, like I Want It That Way. Maybe that was my favorite for a while.
8: Boy, sad.
11: That whole genre.
8: Jesse?
10: Saint Stephen, Grateful Dead. Saint Stephen with a rose, in and out of the garden he goes. You don't know that?
8: No, I don't.
10: Never mind.
9: Kennedy probably does.
12: Oh, yeah. My first concert was Grateful Dead.
10: Mine, too.
11: What?
9: It's awesome.
10: 93, Spectrum.
9: 83. Wow.
10: Worst Oriole set Coliseum. Ever. Someone told me that later.
8: Dana?
9: The one that came to mind was Cold Hearted Snake, Paula Abdul.
12: Oh, yeah.
11: That's a good
10: one. How's that go again?
12: He's a cold-hearted snake, look into his eyes.
10: Yeah.
12: Uh-oh.
10: Oh, uh-oh.
12: He's a telling lies.
10: Yes.
8: Kennedy, What was yours?
13: Felly, pump up the jam. Pump up the jam.
8: Pump it up.
10: While your feet are stomping.
13: And Happy Together by the Turtles.
8: But that wasn't your high school.
13: I listened to it a lot in high school. Perennial favorite.
8: I'm going to go, should I stay or should I go? I came out like, I think my senior year or junior year. It was a great album, Combat Rock, by The Clash. Do I have time? If you woke up tomorrow and gained any one ability or quality, what would you want it to be and why? Jesse?
10: Humor. I'd like to have a sense of humor. Because I could get away with so much more stuff like you.
8: Oh, yeah.
10: I'm a comedian. I can say the F word on television.
8: I have never, by the way, I'm opening myself up for criticism. I've never said I was a comedian. I'm not a comedian. I was an editor.
11: I thought you were going to say you hadn't said the F word on
8: said
11: TV.
8: The F word.
10: Yeah, you like said it last week.
8: I said the F word. Dana?
9: I would take 2 inches in height.
8: Ooh.
9: Because I could reach so many things. Like, do you know what that would do for me?
8: Mm-hmm.
9: I could see more things at a Broadway show.
8: But I'm going to tell you, if you tweaked your height, it would have affected your entire career trajectory.
10: Mm-hmm.
8: I really believe that. Like, you probably wouldn't have tried as hard, I think.
10: You couldn't have snuck in out of parties.
8: Yeah. Jessica, do you often wish you were shorter?
10: 2 inches.
9: 5'2" is not great.
10: She'll take your 2 and give her to
9: Dana.
10: Yeah,
9: thank you.
11: I'm surprised you don't want more, though.
9: I'm trying to be, you know,
11: don't want to be greedy. Have I ever wanted to be shorter? Yeah.
8: Yeah.
11: Definitely. It's hard. You know, girls grow faster than boys.
8: Mm-hmm.
11: And my college boyfriend, I thought that we looked good together. And my dad, once I had gotten over the sadness from the breakup, was like, do you know how ridiculous you look together? You're taller than him. You definitely weighed more than him. Oh. I thought about it all the time.
10: You weighed more?
11: He was very thin. I was thin, too.
8: You're dating a homosexual.
11: He has children with a woman. I have no comment on the rest.
8: Well, that's how they get you. Kennedy?
13: She could have been Jessica Besant. I wish I could sleep less. I wish I could be one of those people who only
10: Oh, yeah.
13: Night of sleep.
10: Me
13: that
10: too.
13: Would be, like, to sleep 4 hours and then wake up completely refreshed and ready to go would be a superpower.
8: Ooh, I would love to lose my habit of vaping. Yeah. Just wake up and it not be there.
13: Why don't you go get hypnotized?
8: I hypnotized to quit smoking like 25 years ago. Didn't work.
10: It's called willpower, Gutfeld.
8: There's no such thing.
10: There's no such thing?
8: There's no such thing.
10: Do you know
8: thing.
10: How many things I'm restraining myself from doing?
8: That isn't willpower. That's lack of options. All right. Coming up, Who Was Hot for Teacher? More fan mail is next.
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0: Welcome back to our Labor Day special. We're answering more of your fan mail questions. Here's another one. Linnea asks, with all the kids returning to school, do you have a favorite teacher that made an impact on your life? Kennedy.
1: Absolutely. Mr. Wendt, he was my high school English teacher and history teacher in the same year. And the classes overlapped. It was a lot of American literature and a lot of American history. And I got him an early copy of Moby Dick. As a thank you when I became an adult. I love you, Mr. Wendt.
0: Very nice. Mm-hmm. Jessica.
2: Yes, my kindergarten teacher, her name was Cleo, and I didn't even think about it when I came up with the idea of naming our older daughter Cleo, but obviously it was in the back of my mind, and she was just the most warm woman and made a scary transition of spending the full day at school. And like, I remember it doing like nap time in her classroom. And I remember where all of the different kinds of blocks were and starting to read a bit on your own. And she made me really love being in a classroom. And she was incredible.
0: Jesse.
3: Mrs. Geary, first grade, I wet my pants. And she discreetly changed me in the bathroom without any of my friends finding out.
0: Wow.
3: Thank you.
0: Is she still with us?
3: I don't know.
0: We should track her down and get more stories.
4: God, I'm so glad I know that.
0: I would say Mrs. Rittenbaum, also first grade, taught me how to read. Put me in like the reading challenge contest, and I could get a gold star on my chart. And I did look her up when I wanted to thank her when I wrote Purple State, and then I looked her up and she wasn't with us. So like, if you can, thank your teachers now because they're obviously not with us always. How about you?
4: I don't think any teacher had an impact on me positively.
2: Really?
4: No, I don't.
0: Not a single one?
4: No, I mean, I had nice teachers, but I can't think of one that said, oh, this person's too. I feel guilty about the way I treated some teachers. So when I think of teachers, I think of how mean I was.
3: In college?
4: College. No teacher affected me in college. You barely even talk to them. High school, grade school. Sister Maya.
0: Okay,
4: first grade.
0: Maya, thank you.
4: There you
0: first
4: go.
0: Grade, first grade.
2: First grade's very popular.
0: Kindergarten, yeah. First grade, very good. All right, let me then go back to you on this one. Jason W. asked, when you were in middle school, was there a popular clothing trend that you desperately wanted but your parents would not get for you?
4: No, I went to a Catholic school, St. Gregory's. We wore salt and pepper pants and a white short-sleeved shirt. We didn't have this thing called fashion in Catholicism. All we had were old priests who broke wind.
0: Oh. Oh, wow.
4: Yeah.
0: Jesse?
3: Not middle, but elementary. And you know the jacket that I wanted, Dana, and I was deprived. Yeah. The Michael Jackson zipper jacket. But later on in life,
0: now you are made whole.
3: An angel came down from the heavens.
4: Yeah.
2: It was peak, the cargo pants with like the safety belt and the baby tees, no matter if you were too chubby for baby tees. And so my mom would help me steer me in the right direction away from bearing a pubescent belly that should not have been exposed.
4: Did you shop in the Husky section?
2: No, but I did. Every day after school, I was like, can we go to Urban Outfitters?
0: All right, Kennedy.
1: In high school, it was later, but I wanted the Julia Roberts Pretty Woman hooker boots.
4: Mom
1: wasn't going to buy me those. And Guess jeans in junior high were really expensive with the little zippers. And
0: so guess what? I know, because you and I are the exact same age. That's what I was going to say, Guess jeans.
1: Yes.
0: My parents are like, you are out of your mind.
1: Yeah, they were like $90.
0: Yeah, unheard of. And also I wanted an Esprit t-shirt. Yeah. Mm-hmm. And that was also a no. I'm still scarred from it. Kimberly L. asked, Jesse, as a kid, what was one item you wanted to get for the new school year?
3: I just wanted to get new sneakers. Mm-hmm. And my parents would take me sneaker shopping literally the night before school. And I got jammed. Like, there was nothing I wanted. And they're like, you got to pick something. So I got these stupid sneakers. I hated them.
0: That's hard.
3: I'm still thinking about it.
0: That is harsh, Greg.
4: I don't know. Did
2: you exist?
4: Did I exist? I don't remember anything like this. Like, there was never
3: it was a long time ago.
0: I wanted a new Trapper Keeper. I wanted the crayons with the pencil sharpener in the
4: liked it. I used to go to this liquor store, right, that sold cigars. And would give me the old cigar boxes, which I would use for my pencils. So I'd bring in like a stack of cigar boxes to the class and give them out to kids.
0: Cool. I like that, Kennedy.
4: In exchange for money.
1: I wanted the markers that smelled like all the different fruits.
0: Yeah.
1: My mom was an art teacher and she was like, absolutely not.
0: Yeah.
1: You know, she's like, we've got like professional grade pens.
0: I feel like our moms were really good friends. Jessica?
2: Rainbow gel pens and

0: and Lisa Frank, Trapper Keepers.
1: Mm. Oh, yeah, Trapper. It's so New York.
2: Yep.
0: Yeah. No, that was the whole country.
3: Yeah, you can tell.
0: Jenna,
3: Jessica's like, I want to go to Urban Outfitters. I'm like, we had never even heard.
0: You and your Guess jeans. I mean, that's
3: Guess jeans. Those are old. All right, coming up next, Democrats took a scoop of socialist ice cream this summer. Looks like we meet again.
4: Hello, everyone. This is Ainsley Earhart. Thank you for joining me for the 52-episode podcast series, The Life of Jesus.
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21: 1989. The Soviet Union leaves Afghanistan.
22: General Boris Grumov crossed the bridge over the Amu Darya River. This was the final act in the withdrawal of all Soviet armed forces and services from the Republic of Afghanistan.
23: The government has to show clearly it has abandoned the old Stalinist class struggle approach.
24: Banishment for life for Pete Rose from baseball is the sad end of a sorry episode.
25: I gambled on other sports other than baseball. I never gambled on baseball, but I think I'm being punished pretty severely.
26: So the Oakland A's take a two-to-one lead.
27: Jim Baker, once one of this nation's most powerful televangelists, now faces a lifetime in prison.
28: 300 East Berliners are climbing over the metal fence here towards the Berlin Wall.
29: News as it happened then, news as it happens now.
19: This is Fox News Talk.
0: Welcome back on this Labor Day. My party had a hot socialist summer. Let's take a look.
30: The Democrats are having a hot socialist summer.
0: So apparently the hottest thing in Democratic politics right now is being hot. The Telegraph even declaring it a sexy socialist summer.
31: So they're talking about hot. That's not hot. That's Democrat hot. You know, Democrat hot, a Democrat 10 is a Republican 3. Let's be honest. Jessica exception. But let's face it. They're very homely, sad looking. I mean, you have Jerry Nadler. You know, that is.
0: You have Randy Fine.
31: Randy. I don't even know who that is.
0: That can't be your excuse for everything that I ever said.
31: I'm glad I don't know who Randy Fine is.
0: Yeah, you should be glad.
31: But here's why they have to do this. Why are they They're trying to replace their insidious beliefs with something that the public

0: values, which is beauty and charisma. Why persuade when you can seduce? It's the same visual cues. We have these visual cues that we assign to trustworthy people, and they want you to assign them to people who are creeps. Gavin Newsom, Ilhan Omar, Grant Plattner. They even said, remember they said Grant Plattner was attractive? This is why I really value homely people and why I get up and watch Fox and Friends every morning. Because they have to out-persuade, they have to outthink everybody because they start in a looks deficit. But it's not just looks, it's also ideas. Seduction plays a role in ideas. So socialism is based on the sugar rush of free stuff, something for nothing. Capitalism is the guy who runs the factory down the block. Socialism is the drug dealer on the corner. You know, who's cooler, who's edgier? Republicans, they want to fight the high cost of living. They go after taxes, overregulation, housing supply. You know, it's all worthwhile, but good luck explaining it. You know, meanwhile, a socialist can say, here's more stuff. See, you're dealing with a drug dealer, you know, fighting an entity that promises you quick, easy gratification, but it's going to destroy you in the end.
1: New York socialist brat is coming for your thermostat as a blistering heat wave flame broils the Big Apple. New York City Mayor's Ron Mondani is demanding New Yorkers set their AC to 78 degrees.
0: So I have an interesting question, Dana.
2: Okay.
0: So when he demands stuff from people, he's very selective. It's like the rich have to pay for this. Mm-hmm. There's always a protected class. But here it's a group effort. He says, everybody, why didn't he make the exception for the protected classes? Why is it different with this and not with our money?
2: Tell me.
0: I think it's because he knew that if he applied the same principle he does to our personal wealth, to something like air conditioning, he would have been barbecued.
2: And it's a battle for the soul of the Democratic Party as the socialist wing pushes an agenda that includes abolishing the Senate, replacing the presidency with a congressionally chosen executive, and amnesty for all undocumented immigrants.
3: No borders, no prisons, no police. Supporting Hamas. We live in a country where we've always had challenges and we've had people roll up their sleeves and get to work. We don't have people rolling up their sleeves and saying, we're going to quit. We're going to quit capitalism. We're going to quit democracy. And we're going to go to socialism.
4: So I actually think that there is a great opportunity out of this for the party. And I think that they should seize it because you need to get on the record about these policy positions because there are a lot of people who think that democratic socialism and what the DSA is selling is Medicare for all and tax the rich. And maybe a few grocery stores, universal pre-K, childcare. They do not think it's abolishing prisons. They do not think it means that anyone who is here illegally immediately becomes a citizen.
3: Anyone campaigning on the notion of pro-terrorism, no police, no borders, no U.S. Senate, no prisons. These people are Democrats. They're quitters, and some of them are fools. They have every right to advocate craziness. But my party, we are not associated with you guys. These are not Democratic ideals, and unfortunately, we're being aligned with you. We're being maligned by you.
2: The socialist who wants to become Wisconsin's new governor, Francesca Hong, was on CNN last night. And she could not just flat out say no when asked why she once called for Thanksgiving to be canceled.
5: Do you still believe that Thanksgiving should be canceled?
6: I'm a chef, and one of the first meals that I made that was for the community when I was 16 was a Thanksgiving meal. Thanksgiving is also a time that's incredibly painful for many people in our communities. And so I think there I wanted to make sure that people understood that there are multiple views, but you know, views can evolve.
7: Ha, hates every holiday. She hates Christmas. She says that Thanksgiving's a painful time for her community. She's Korean. What is she talking about? She says she doesn't like fireworks. So I guess she doesn't like the 4th of July. She says she's not a fan of Valentine's Day. It's too capitalistic. And she's divorced. I assume she doesn't like Columbus Day. I'm going to go out on a limb and assume that. I think we're now down to Juneteenth. That's where we are. I don't see how this woman can win either.
2: Don't forget May 1st. That's
5: But Labor Day. That's like the, what is it?
8: Oh,
5: like
8: just communism Cinco de Mayo. Let's not forget
7: but
8: that.
7: I'm with Tyrus. The only thing painful about Thanksgiving is when the in-laws steal your leftovers. Yeah, oh, I'm looking at you, yes. Uncle Joe.
0: We don't need a capitalist party, but for some reason, you guys need a socialist party because you got to force it on it. I love watching the Democrat Party operate without a Trojan horse like they did with Biden when they hid in him. It's all out in the open. Anti-Americanism, hatred for the free market, a love, especially for envy and grievance, and an ignorance of reality, incentives, disincentives. I always get really nervous when I hear a liberal say the greater good, because that always ends in death. Oh, we got to break a lot of eggs to make an omelet. Well, what is the greater good here? You listed goals, but you didn't list a single system. I want cheaper food and oil. How do you do that? They never ask a socialist that because they know the answer doesn't exist.
3: I think one of the things that Mr. El-Sayed has to understand, the doctor has to understand, is that we're way beyond, I tried to say it yesterday, way beyond personalities in politics, or I should say partisan politics, as people think about whom they're going to elect. I think for Democrats, the discipline has to come very soon, for particularly for Dr. El-Sayed and for Troy Jackson in Maine. Building an economic agenda, building a plan, being disciplined enough to build a plan that allows people to understand that you're speaking to their anxieties and their concerns and their aspirations. If you do that and you talk about lowering taxes, you talk about ways in which you're going to lower gas prices and bring higher paying jobs to communities, schools that actually teach kids to compete in a new economic system, a system where not only are white-collar jobs where they used to be great and guaranteed, you have AI introducing a whole nother level of urgency around how we create jobs in our country. But if you choose to pursue a path that says no prisons, no police, or defunding the police, no borders, abolishing ICE, supporting Hamas and supporting terrorism, I think you're going to lose. So I listened to my friend James Carbon, I listened to others, and I listened to Kamala Harris and Gavin Newsom. If you're going, and Pete Buttigieg, if you're going to go there and campaign with them, this should not be a capitulation that we believe that a democratic socialist agenda is what Americans want. If you're not urging these candidates to talk about how they're going to make everyday people's lives better, how they're going to address the concerns of everyday working Americans, how you're going to lower their taxes, we're going to find ourselves in November believing that the best thing that happened during the campaign season was August.
0: This is new because Dems used to be anti-communist, anti-socialist. They used to understand it, confront it. But recently, in the last 10 years, they've abandoned reality. And reality is nothing but trade-offs. Every action has a benefit and a cost. And when you and socialists don't even address that. So this is the answer when you fight a socialist. When you get into a debate with them, ask them one question. What is the downside to your demand? Socialists will not tell you there's a downside to what they're doing, which tells you it's all downside. It's the scariest thing you'll ever face.
4: Up next, Americans have Maha fever for RFK Jr.

0: Masoud Ghazman, Houthi rebels launching attacks at oil facilities in Saudi Arabia, causing fires and injuring at least 73 civilians. This is the latest escalation between the Iranian-backed rebels and a key U.S. ally. Hurricane Lowell barreling toward Hawaii. It's expected to bring flooding winds and rains to the state's western islands. Officials with an update on the cargo plane crash in Miami that left five people dead.
1: We were able to recover the flight data recorder and the cockpit voice recorder that is going back to the NTSB.
0: NTSB Chair Jennifer Homendy and the pilot of a small plane died after it crashed in Titusville, Florida, Monday. Interim Police Chief T.J. Wright.
2: It's unknown exactly what caused the plane to go down or anything like that, but the initial reports was the plane made contact with the power lines.
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12: Happy Labor Day, everyone. This summer, RFK Jr. put the ha in Maha. Watch.
13: It's the most RFK Jr. headline of all time. According to a new book, RFK Jr. once chopped off a dead raccoon's penis to study later while on a family road trip. Jesse, what do you think about the raccoon carving?
14: Well, I don't want to focus on the testimony today. I want to focus on the dead raccoon's penis. Mm-hmm. And I just don't know what drives somebody to pull the car over. Like, you got to spot the dead raccoon. Then you got to think penis. Penis goes right through your mind. Mm-hmm. I want the penis. They're going to clip that. Oh, man. And then you have to have a knife on you. And then you have to be confident enough to dismember the raccoon. And then what did you put the penis in when you, in the cup holder?
15: Great call. I didn't think about it.
14: Did you have ice just sitting around in the car?
15: We need a sequel.
13: RFK Jr. wrangling two snakes at Dr. Oz's Palm Beach mansion, and they bit him. Kaylee, why is he so weird?
16: This is phenomenal. Oh, I mean, I would never touch a snake. This is mortifying, but good for him. And it bit him and everything. He saved the day. Way to save everyone.
13: This is super masculine, right, Jesse?
14: I don't know. He probably tried to slice his penis off. Remember what he did to the raccoon?
13: I do.
14: Just saying.
13: Oh, we don't
14: that
13: know
14: snake, that snake's not that manly anymore.
13: Snakes.
17: It's hard for me to look at the video because if I see a snake on TV, I'll have a nightmare about a snake.
13: Oh, my goodness. Okay. Do you have anything?
18: You know where they don't have snakes?
17: On a plane?
18: Paris.
14: It's true. They got rid of them. They sent them to Italy.
13: It up.
19: K Jr. is cooking for America. And this time it's not roadkill. The health secretary's new cooking series puts his cooking skills to the test to motivate Americans to eat healthy.
20: Hi, I'm Robert F. Kennedy Jr., your HHS secretary. Welcome to The Real Food Show. Thanks to President Trump, we flipped the food pyramid.
19: Greg, I think one of the reasons a lot of people were optimistic, Democrats alike, about him is that he could fix our food system. I wish he had started with this. What are your thoughts on this?
21: Do you know that we were talking about flipping the food pyramid, I don't know, like 10 years ago? Because it was such a complete lie. This is why you don't trust experts because there was no such thing as a nutrition expert. We thought they were all like on boards of like Nabisco or Kellogg's, and they all had something involved. This is why everything you have for breakfast made you fat, orange juice and carbohydrates. And then all you had to do, flip the pyramid. Suddenly you're as svelte as I am.
8: Prime Time, your thoughts on eating healthy?
14: Yeah, he flipped the pyramid. Now on top, raccoon penis. You know, remember Emeril?
8: Yeah. Yes.
14: Wasn't he the best?
16: Yeah.
14: And bam! He should do a little bam! All the cabinet should do cooking shows. It humanizes them. I can see Pete in there crushing some red pepper up. Bam! I don't know what I'm doing here.
8: we're going to get you a cooking show. DP, your thoughts on what the secretary is doing?
16: I think the partner that he's working with, Andrew Gruhl, is
14: great. Bam!
16: I don't know. I mean,
21: Andrew Gruhl's great. His name is awesome.
14: Gruhl.
21: Being a chef and his name's Gruhl, that'd be like Jesse being Jesse talks too much.
14: Oh, I talk too much? We've been trying to get you to shut up for years, Gutfeld. Oh, let me get through the 10,000th note that I just wrote.
8: Kennedy would like to have a comment about this.
14: Read the room.
8: Kennedy, your thoughts? Your thoughts about the food pyramid. Bam! Yeah. Bam!
13: Marco Rubio is rebelling against RFK Jr.'s MAHA diet of red meat and fermented vegetables and opting for America's favorite pastry treat.
10: No, this is a crazy vegetables. Diet. But he has to travel with coolers of sauerkraut. The Pop Tart is one of the great American innovations in the history of the world.
13: Shannon, you were just telling us that your beloved butter on his Pop-Tart. Mm. Oh, is that commercial
16: break? Not the frosted ones. Oh. But the unfrosted ones, he's been known to put a little pat of butter on top of them. These are some of the most delicious things to ever be invented by mankind. Well, we're talking about world-changing inventions. I think Pop-Tarts.
13: This is up there with the automobile.
21: It is. This is an excellent test for somebody you're dating or whoever. Offer them a Pop-Tart. If they eat it before they toast it, you have to let them go.
16: No.
13: What?
21: It's an exercise in delayed gratification.
16: Oh,
21: if a person isn't willing to toast the Pop-Tart because it takes too much time, you don't want to be with that person.
16: I've been eating them raw, so what does that say about me?
18: I love the Rubias. Okay. I love them so much. I love it. I love Pop-Tarts, too. Cheers. Love you.
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12: Coming up, what do Greg Gutfeld and George Washington have in common? That's next.
21: Both got wood.
23: Jolene, Jolene, Jolene, Jolene. Please don't take him just because you can.
0: Every weekend, it's the Sunday Briefing. Senior White House correspondents Jackie Heinrich and Peter Ducey anchor from Washington, D.C.
24: President Trump will not be signing a new law if it ever reaches his desk.
0: Tackling all facets of the White House beat, including the President of the United States' national and international moves.
25: The President says tough but fair parameters are being set.
0: As well as the key issues impacting the administration. 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
26: This is House Call for Health. Spending a certain amount of time on social media every day can increase the risk of depression. That's a suggestion from a new study published in the journal NPJ Mental Health Research after researchers looked at data from more than 180,000 people ages 18 to 70 gathered between the years 2014 and 2024. The study found depression rates rose over the decade when participants reached at least 2.5 hours of daily social media use. Researchers also found for each extra hour of screen time per day, participants had about a 17% higher chance of self-reporting depression. Senior researcher Hans Breiter, a professor at the University of Cincinnati, calls social media harmful for individuals across the lifespan, adding, "We should not subject ourselves to a product using addiction science to optimize our viewing time." A co-author noting that what began as a social outlet with people you knew now has more to do with content from strangers. For more health news, go to foxnewshealth.com. House Call for Health, I'm Lisa Brady, Fox News.
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28: Roger, the clock is operating. We're underway. A little bumpy along about here. Roger, 0G, and I feel fine. Capsule is turning around. Oh, that view is tremendous.
29: Let me ask you one simple question. Do you, Ambassador Zorin, deny that the USSR has placed and is placing medium and intermediate range missiles and sites in Cuba? Yes or no? Don't wait for the translation. Yes or no?
1: Я не нахожусь.
2: I am not in an American courtroom, sir, and therefore I do not wish to answer a question that is put to me in the fashion in which a prosecutor does. In due course, sir, you will have your reply.
29: I'm prepared to wait for my answer until hell freezes over, if that's your decision.
3: You don't have Nixon to kick around anymore.
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9: This summer featured monster birthday bashes. America hit 250, and the five turned 15. Watch.
11: It is red, white, and blazing here in the nation's capital as the Great American State Fair gets underway. We are celebrating America's 250th birthday. Temperatures here soaring to around 102 degrees, but it's like fine. A little heat isn't going to melt our patriotic spirit.
22: It's also way too hot to be combative, frankly. So our is going to go great.
11: So that's the secret.
22: Make it 100 degrees and we fold completely. It was cool. I went into a few of the
27: pavilions.
22: Yes. Hawaii and Alaska sharing spot. I heard the band out of Guam. So it's cool. There was a long line out of New York, which I took as a personal affirmation of my home state. And happy 4th of July.
9: An America 250 exclusive. Mm. He's been keeping a low profile since 1790. But now one of America's most electrifying founding fathers is back. Benjamin Franklin, welcome to the Five.
30: Thank you. Thank you. It's my pleasure to be here. Well, actually, at my age, sir, it's a pleasure to be anywhere.
9: Well, we're glad you're here. Are those bifocals?
30: Well, they are my double spectacles, indeed.
9: Okay. Can you make out Greg Gutfeld over there? Can you see him?
30: Yes, there he is.
21: Where are you going with this, Jesse?
9: I was about to say he's almost equal to your intellect.
21: Thank you, Jesse. By the way, I got to say, you smell great for a 200-year-old corpse.
11: Yeah, not bad.
21: What do you wear?
30: Well, sir, I'm not corpse. I'm quite alive.
11: Quite alive. Well, yes. We're glad you're here, and thank you for all you've done for our country.
30: Well, thank you so very much. It's my pleasure.
31: Well, there's nothing more American than a July 4th barbecue, and we're blessed to have some right here at the table, courtesy of one of my favorites, Rockland's Barbecue, right here, Rockland's Barbecue and Grilling, right here in D.C. I've been eating for 25 years. According to a new CBS News poll, barbecue ranks as the second most American food, trailing only to hamburgers. Jesse, would you put cheesesteaks in there, being from Philly? Are you satisfied with that?
9: Cheesesteaks need to make the list, but Harold, this barbecue is good. The brisket, you got the chicken, you got the ribs, you got cornbread, and we even have pie here. We have pecan pie, apple pie.
11: Nothing's as American as apple pie, Harold.
9: This is good eating right here.
11: I said I couldn't eat in the heat, but then I ate this chicken and it's really good.
31: GP, what's your favorite on the plate so far?
11: The watermelon salad and the chicken. That's my two favorites right there.
31: Joy, we're from the South. We know this kind of food.
32: Yeah.
31: What's your thinking? I'm right for the pie.
32: I'm halfway through this pecan pie, man. I'm telling you right now.
11: Is it a good one?
32: It's so good. This is good. I mean, I'm from the South, man. I can sniff it out in a heartbeat. This stuff's good. Mm-hmm. You got to put pecans in a pecan pie, if you're wondering how to say it right, just so you know.
9: That is good.
32: Cut me a piece of that off real quick. Let me see your skills.
11: Oh, wow.
9: Right here.
31: One more thing.
11: Who's giving Jesse that knife?
32: Come on, give it a whack. There we go. Make you feel like a man.
9: Can I just get you?
11: Can you believe it? The five has just turned 15. It's old enough to get a learner's permit in some states, but still not old enough to vote yet. Greg and I have been here since day one, and look at those. Oh, my gosh.
22: So
11: fresh-faced kids. Greg, we were pretty funny. A lot of laughs along the way. Take a look.
33: Minuscule motormouth, your hobbit-sized host.
11: Well, my name's Tiny D, and I'm here to say I bust funky fresh rhymes in a major way. So I'm white like Casper. Got a dog named Jasper.
9: You didn't do it! Yes! I love you! I love you!
33: Took a picture of this bucket of hideous bubbling doom and tweeted it. Look at that!
11: Then it looked.
33: Does it do anything besides just hang there?
31: That's it. I mean,
33: it's a lot like you, Jesse.
11: Missions to make.
9: Did you do that?
11: As a conservative woman, you just are like, you know you're not going to get the glowing profile, so you just get your done. Right.
9: Oh, yes!
33: You're true!
11: Stuff done! You get your stuff done!
33: I gotta pee,
9: You're on the air.
11: Jessica, you try anything new? I mean, you got something new coming.
22: Yeah, and now the audience knows. So, I'm pregnant.
1: It's good to be back. It's good to be back.
21: By the way, good to see you.
1: Good to be back.
6: For the concept, Harold, of meritocracy in your face, Harold.
7: Can you sign that for him? I want to take that to my office.
22: I got you a present.
7: What?
22: To Jesse.
7: No way. Oh. Is it a White Dudes for Kamala? What?
22: Put it on. It's not signed, though. I didn't know we were getting... You guys should have told me.
7: Obama 2028.
22: Which is, I think, a lot. Take the picture.
7: Wow.
22: The shot. Yeah. Again, it's like two Trump hats. And like,
7: there you go. Four more years.
21: At the beginning, we had a lot of older fans. And we've been around so long, we now have their kids who are also older fans. To be serious, the most important thing is the connection with the viewers. Like when you walk around, people don't come up to you because they think you're famous. They come up to you because they know you.
7: Yeah. And they put their hands on you.
21: I know, but
7: they know you.
21: They
7: kiss you.
21: They talk to you in the middle of a conversation with you. They're like, oh, Jesse, blah, blah, blah. But it's not like, oh,
7: they're very familiar with
21: yes.
7: you.
8: And if we are still here 15 years from now,
21: You'll be 50.
8: Yeah, it'll
22: and we'll wheel you in.
7: Yeah, and you can see the video. Dana has not aged.
8: Yes.
7: Greg? 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
8: 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Wanted to get my hair cut after I saw that. 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
26: This is House Call for Health. Today we're talking about dengue fever, not because of a specific outbreak, but to highlight the risk. The Mayo Clinic describes it as an illness from mosquito bites, most often found in tropical and subtropical areas of the world, like the Caribbean, Latin and South America, Southeast Asia, and the Pacific Islands. And while it's more common in those areas, there are cases in Europe and the United States. With a mild case, you might get a fever and flu-like symptoms, including headache, muscle or joint pain, upset stomach, vomiting, swollen glands, and a rash. But a worse version, called dengue hemorrhagic fever, can cause a sudden drop in blood pressure, bleeding, and even death. You can get a vaccine for it. It's two shots a few months apart. But the World Health Organization says the vaccine alone won't lower the number of cases where it's most common, suggesting people also need to prevent mosquito bites and manage mosquito populations. For more health news, go to foxnewshealth.com. House Call for Health. I'm Lisa Brown.
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21: Happy Labor Day, everyone. 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I hope you do too. Have a wonderful night.
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15: Canada retaliates.
2: I'm Dave Anthony, Fox News. New tariffs on American imports take effect today after trade talks broke down last month and President Trump imposed tariffs on Canadian goods.
12: It's the latest move in the trade fight between two neighboring countries. Canada is posing tariffs as high as 50% on milk, steel, and aluminum products, 20% on cheese, seafood, or household appliances. The 50% tariffs on Canadian goods include products ranging from wine to hockey equipment and cement, with several key Canadian exports, including energy and critical minerals, exempt.
2: That's Fox's Alex Hogan. Oil prices rising again this morning, up 2 to 3%, but not over Iran shipping disruptions in the Strait of Hormuz. The concern is Saudi Arabia this time.
15: Houthi rebels are said to have hit civilian and economic facilities in the Saudi cities of Abbas Jahan, Najran, and Kasmas Mashait. Dozens of people have been hurt. This a major escalation in the renewed conflict between Saudi Arabia and the Iran-backed militia in Yemen. Saudi officials are threatening retaliation.
2: That's Fox's Jonathan Savage. It's not making a direct hit, but Hurricane Lowell is brushing by the Hawaiian Islands where it's midnight now. Fox Weather's Katie Burns in Kauai.
16: Power is out for almost the entire island in Kauai. It is very dark and the storm surge is moving in. I just got off the phone with emergency management officials who say roads are impassable because of downed trees and power lines, but they're also impassable because of salt water moving in from the ocean, filling up streets that are a bit more inland with feet of salt water. So very dangerous.
2: Heavy rain could cause flooding on the Big Island. Lowell right now, a storm with 110 mile an hour top winds. It's primary day in New Hampshire with another socialist candidate on the ballot in the Senate primary. Karishma Manzoor facing off with Democratic Congressman Chris Pappas. On the Republican side, former senators squaring off Johnson Unu and Scott Brown. 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
2: What went wrong is still an unanswered question in Miami after Sunday's Amazon cargo plane crash, overshooting the runway while landing, smashing into vehicles, leaving five people dead, five wounded.
20: The National Transportation Safety Board is in Florida to examine the wreckage and start its effort to find out what caused the accident. Board Chair Jennifer Homendy said data collection has begun at a scene she could only describe as extensive.
23: You can see airbags, the surrounding airbags. You can see components from vehicles, both passenger vehicles and the aircraft itself.
20: The process ahead will look at the plane's history, pilot experience, and weather, among other factors. The flight data and cockpit voice recorders have been recovered. Those devices will be processed at the NTSB's Washington headquarters. Gernal Scott, Fox News.
2: An accused crypto scammer due in federal court today in Washington expected to take a plea deal.
24: Investigators say Malone Lamb was the mastermind behind a Bitcoin theft worth more than $240 million in August of 2024. The scammers, young men in their late teens or early 20s, duped a man into turning over the virtual keys to his crypto holdings, then went on a wild spending spree, with Lamb dropping more than $500,000 in one evening at a Los Angeles nightclub. 18 people have been charged, and Lamb, an eighth-grade dropout from Singapore, would be the 11th to plead guilty. Crypto regulations have been loosened in President Trump's second term. Crypto fraud complaints to the FBI rose 50% in 2025, the same year the Justice Department disbanded a unit dedicated to prosecuting crypto-related crimes. Tanya J. Powers, Fox News.
2: Speaking of theft, valuable Renoir paintings were stolen early this morning from a small museum in the French Riviera worth millions of dollars, though they dropped one of those paintings as they fled. On Wall Street, stock futures are mixed. Almost 400 points lower now for the Dow. I'm Dave Anthony. This is Fox News.
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40: Our democracy must be not only the envy of the world, but the engine of our own renewal. 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
41: At 12:18 this afternoon, we got a call for a report of explosion in the basement of 3 World Trade Center.
42: I was blown across the room. Everything went black. It felt like a tomb. Then the lights came on, safety lights, and we ran out just trying to find a way out.
43: It took like 2 hours to get down. People were passing out, and it was horrible.
44: Ladies and gentlemen, the time for peace has come.
45: On July 2nd, 1991, I had sexual relations with Amy Fisher at the Freeport Motel.
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49: I'm Bill Hemmer, and this is the Fox News Rundown.
50: Tuesday, September 8th, 2026. I'm Jessica Rosenthal. The first ever Republican midterm convention kicks off tomorrow in Dallas, and the big motivator for the gathering is to rally the base ahead of midterms.
51: How do we get people that want to be in the know and actually get them to care about the outcome? And the one person that can do that is Donald Trump.
2: I'm Dave Anthony. This week marks 25 years since 9/11. And Karl Rove, who was a senior Bush advisor, takes us through the president's day dealing with the terror attacks.
52: The phone rings, the president has the phone. I can only hear part of the conversation, but I know it's bad when he said, "Is Rumsfeld alive?" It was the strike on the Pentagon.
53: And I'm Carol Markowitz. I've got the final word on the Fox News Rundown.
50: While some of the headlines are focused on the Republicans who aren't going, plenty are attending and speaking at the midterm convention in Dallas. The president floated the idea last fall, but it didn't come together really until June with an agreement to hold the 2-day event in Dallas beginning tomorrow. President Trump said from South Carolina a couple of weeks ago, the goal is to remind people about how motivating he can be to voters.
54: So just say that I'm on the ballot one more time. You got to say it. And you got to come out and vote.
50: Last week, the president said he planned to travel to swing districts and vulnerable areas throughout the fall.
54: I'm going to take the final 30 days, maybe a little bit more than that, because it's all about 35 races. I'm going to go to every one of those 35 places, and we're going to see if we can get everyone elected.
50: House Minority Leader Hakeem Jeffries has himself traveled to meet with Democratic lawmakers ahead of November and indicates they will be tying Republicans to the president.
55: We're in the midst of a Trump slump and unprecedented extremism that has been unleashed on the American people from the very beginning of this toxic administration.
50: Speaker Mike Johnson recently praised the new candidates they have running for specific seats, like in South Texas.
0: We have races like that around the country, the highest quality candidates I think that we've had in a long, long time. Very, very bullish about our prospects because of that.
50: While some Republicans aren't going to this convention, including Maine Senator Susan Collins and Michigan Congressman Tom Barrett, dozens of others are, including administration officials, incumbents, and new candidates. The president is expected to appear both nights, delivering the keynote Wednesday. The keynote Thursday will be delivered by Vice President Vance.
51: It's not a presidential nominating convention, but it is a midterm convention.
50: Former RNC chairman and Fox News political analyst Reince Priebus.
51: So the president... You know, we had such a great convention in Milwaukee in 2024. The president said, you know, why don't we do this in the midterm as well and get a lot of enthusiasm out of our base and our folks? But also, there is some party business because there is an RNC meeting taking place in Dallas during the time of the convention. As I understand it, they're also going to be doing some official business as it relates to the 2028 convention, which is going to be in Houston. So there is party business going on, and it's a party, and it will be an opportunity for 2028 convention business as well.
50: We have heard President Trump say, please pretend I'm on the ballot in November. Is that part of the goal of this convention, is to reinforce that, to remind people about his presence within the Republican Party, even if he's not going to be on a ballot?
51: Well, you have to keep in mind something that's very tricky in politics and turning out voters in these elections. And what's tricky is that in a midterm election, a lot fewer people vote. Usually people that are in the know, number one, and actually care about the outcome. That's a smaller group of people than who vote in a presidential election. The only problem is the Republican Party hasn't been doing great in midterms, and we have become a great presidential year party, especially when Donald Trump is on the ticket. So the trick is, how do we get people that want to be in the know and actually get them to care about the outcome? And the one person that can do that is Donald Trump. So 54 million people voted on the Republican side of the aisle in 2022. In 2024, 80 million people voted in the Republican Party. So we need to figure out how we can motivate about 30% more people who voted in 2024 than 2022. We need to figure out, how do we get them to vote? And that person's Donald Trump. So we have to get him out there across the country and get people excited about voting. And I know it cuts both ways a little bit, but that's going to come with the territory anyway. So if you're a Republican out there running for office, Democrats are going to link you to Trump. But we want to get the benefit of Trump, too. And that means getting out those voters that don't normally vote in the midterm.
50: It sounds like we do have a bit of a guest list. We know some of the names of the folks coming. And I just want your take on some of these hopefuls, some of the more vulnerables, like Mike Lawler in New York and Ryan McKenzie in Pennsylvania and Derek Van Orden in Wisconsin. These are all incumbents facing tough races, but we expect to hear from candidates either hoping to keep a seat red, like Arizona 1 with Jay Feely, or running to like flip a seat, like Lori Buckhout in North Carolina or Eric Flores in South Texas. Who are you paying attention to? Who do you have high hopes for? Who do you want to hear from?
51: Well, you know, it's really interesting. Obviously, I saw that Senator Husted's going to be speaking. Derek Van Orden, obviously, I'm a Wisconsin guy. I care a lot about DVO. Mike Lawler's an old friend from the Republican National Committee days that you've mentioned. You know, when you read that list, it just reminded me of what we were talking about earlier, that even people that are in tough races are coming to the convention, because the reality is, if we can't get people that love the president to vote in a midterm, we will have a problem, which is why, for all the critics out there that are saying, you know, why are you featuring Trump? Why are you doing a midterm convention? Why are you? It's because we have to get people who have created a phenomenon in this Republican Party a lot of rural voters, a lot of non-degreed people out there, you know, high school diploma, factory workers, people who have become Trump fans, but not necessarily Republican Party people. So that's the trick. And that is what you're seeing. So here you have all these really, really tough races, 50-50 seats, coming to Dallas because that's what they need to do. They need to get Trump voters to vote.
50: Yeah, I keep hearing people like Speaker Johnson say, like Speaker Johnson said, he's very bullish on the midterms. Plenty of Republicans say, we understand history. If past is prologue, this isn't going to work out well for us in November. But there seems to be a lot of hope. Is this wishful thinking? Do you also have hope that it's still going to be a tight margin or that the Republicans are going to hang on to the House?
51: Well, certainly the general historical mood and sort of the atmospherics of this favor Democrats generally, because it always has. But the difference between today and even 10 years ago or 20 years ago, the Tea Party movement in 2010, there's not 40 seats to flip. We're talking about 18 seats, if that. So you have 18 seats and only 5,000 voters in each of those 18 seats that will actually move the election. So now you take a few billion dollars and you dump it on the heads of 18 times 5, was it 90,000 people? And you're going to know everything you need to know about those 90,000 people. The party knows what beer they drink, what car they drive, how many kids they have, whether their mortgage is right set up or upside down. They know everything. And that's what makes this so difficult, because people that think wave elections, there's just nothing there. That's the difference. So you don't really know. And the Republicans have like a 10-to-1 money advantage. So, yeah, I mean, you can see how if Republicans hold on the majority, it will be by a few. And if the Democrats win the majority, it'll be by a few, not much.
50: Just a couple more for you before I let you go. You know, a lot of money you just referenced that the Republicans are outraising Democrats, at least a lot of the committees are. Can you tell me, because a lot of that money goes to advertising, and I just wonder, what do you anticipate on that front? We know in 2024, one of the big ads that caught everybody's attention was the one with Kamala Harris saying that she was for transgender surgeries for people who, you know, undocumented people who are incarcerated. And that made the rounds. There have been a lot of Democratic socialists on the airwaves being very emphatic about what they believe in. Do you anticipate an ad or two or more that features that in some of these districts, or maybe even outside some of these swing districts as general campaigning?
51: Well, two things. Number one, Republicans need to remind people of all the wins, whether it be the tax bill, whether it be immigration, that we've shut down the border, crime. So Republicans need to remind their voters of the wins. That's number one. Number two, we're going to tie every single Democrat running for office to every Democrat nut job out there. All of the talk of killing the Senate, allowing illegal people to vote, to, you know, get rid of the presidency, to, you know, all of this Democrat socialist nonsense is going to be front and center. The transgender bill of rights, the sympathy for 9/11, the anti-Semitic comments. Every single Republican will probably tie Democrats running in tough seats to these Democrat socialist whack jobs.
50: Finally, Reince, tell me, this convention is happening on the anniversary of the murder of Charlie Kirk. And I just wonder, while it sounds like the convention will be celebratory, how do you anticipate that Kirk will be honored or remembered? I imagine it will at least take up a few minutes.
51: Yeah, absolutely. I mean, we would never go through the day without remembering Charlie Kirk. He will be remembered, obviously, during the convention. But most importantly, he's remembered every day among all of his friends, fans, family, loved ones, and that's the most important thing. And obviously he's in heaven and in a much better place. However, the tragedy, the shocking way that this happened, I mean, it's a terrible, terrible thing, but he'll be finally remembered.
50: Ryan Spivas, thank you so much for joining us and for your time. I appreciate it so much.
51: You bet. Thank you.
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15: The folks who make Purina Puppy Chow and Kitten Chow are searching for America's chief snuggle officer. Out of loads of entries, three kittens and three pups are vying for votes to get the job.
16: We are looking for really two standout chief snuggle officers to help lead this charge in promoting good nutrition, healthy growth, lots of play and snuggles, and of course, tons of cuteness.
15: Dr. Callie Harris, a veterinary communications specialist for Purina, says the top snuggle candidates have special qualities.
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15: 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See the candidates' pictures by doing a search on Purina Chief Snuggle Officer and vote through September 30th.
16: As many times as they want, the more, the better.
15: Take pause. Joel Nadeau, Fox News.

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1: Good morning. It's Tuesday, September 8th, 2026. I'm Ted Lindner. This is the Fox News Rundown. Officials still working to determine the cause of the deadly cargo plane crash in Miami this weekend that left at least five people dead.
2: We were able to recover the flight data recorder and the cockpit voice recorder that is going back to the NTSB.
1: That's NTSB Chair Jennifer Homendy. The investigation continues. And more U.S. strikes this weekend in retaliation for an Iranian attack on Saturday.
3: American attack aircraft opened fire on three Iranian oil tankers, disabling two, sinking one. Energy Secretary Chris Wright says more oil is now moving through the Strait of Hormuz, including 18 million barrels over a 24-hour period last week, but admitted the average is lower than that.
1: That's Fox's Lucas Tomlinson. I'm Ted Lindner. This is the Fox News Rundown.
0: This is the Fox News Rundown.

0: This is House Call for Health. Spending a certain amount of time on social media every day can increase the risk of depression. That's a suggestion from a new study published in the journal NPJ Mental Health Research after researchers looked at data from more than 180,000 people ages 18 to 70 gathered between the years 2014 and 2024. The study found depression rates rose over the decade when participants reached at least 2.5 hours of daily social media use. Researchers also found for each extra hour of screen time per day, participants had about a 17% higher chance of self-reporting depression. Senior researcher Hans Breiter, a professor at the University of Cincinnati, calls social media harmful for individuals across the lifespan, adding, "We should not subject ourselves to a product using addiction science to optimize our viewing time." A co-author noting that what began as a social outlet with people you knew now has more to do with content from strangers. For more health news, go to foxnewshealth.com. House Call for Health, I'm Lisa Brady, Fox News.
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4: Practical Magic 2 brings Sandra Bullock and Nicole Kidman back together nearly 30 years after the original. I think there's a lot of excitement around seeing those characters. Horror fans have Resident Evil, which is being completely reinvented by Zach Cregger, the filmmaker behind Barbarian and Weapons.
3: So then, October, we have a lot coming up there, including Tom Cruise's latest, and the year of Anne Hathaway continues.
4: Tom Cruise is teaming with Oscar-winning director Alejandro González Iñárritu for Digger. Then you have Aaron Sorkin returning to the world of The Social Network with The Social Reckoning, exploring the Facebook whistleblower story with a terrific cast. If you want something completely different, DC's Clayface is essentially a body horror movie set within the DC universe. And of course, you mentioned Anne Hathaway, and Verity is her new one.
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7: We can't say we've learned a good lesson. We've learned I hate that it took this many years to learn it. I'm getting a little old for starting over again.
8: I refuse to submit my family and my friends and innocent people and myself to further rumors and gossip. I believe I would have been a successful candidate, and I know I could have been a very good president, but apparently now we'll never know.
9: I realize there's a lot of folks around that think there's a loose cannon on the Gundeck estate at the NSC. People used to walk up to me and tell me what a great job I was doing.
10: In Robert Bork's America, there is no room at the inn for blacks, and no place in the Constitution for women. 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
1: I'm Liz Claman, and this is the Fox Business Report.
2: Updates on inflation are expected to be a major focus this week. The producer price index inflation at the wholesale level for August is released on Thursday, and the consumer price index is out on Friday. Fed Governor Christopher Waller said last week he's inclined to argue in favor of keeping interest rates steady if reports show inflation pressures cooling. Ryan Payne of Payne Capital Management says the economy remains strong, which is one of the reasons interest rates on bonds are higher.
3: We're confused with this. If you look at the last decade, we had very, very low inflation because we had low growth. We have higher growth, so you have to expect a little more inflation. Now we're back to normal interest rates. 5% on the 10-year treasury is normal long term.
2: Another tech giant reports earnings this week. Oracle releases its numbers on Thursday. That's your Fox Business Report. I'm Jenny Coselda, invested in you.

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1: Those of us old enough to remember will never forget 9/11.
2: We've had a national tragedy. Two airplanes have crashed into the World Trade Center in an apparent terrorist attack on our country.
1: Friday will mark 25 years since those hijackers flew those planes into the Twin Towers in New York City, and then into the Pentagon near Washington, D.C., and then passengers famously fought back on Flight 93, which went down in a field near Shanksville, Pennsylvania.
2: Today, our fellow citizens, our way of life, our very freedom came under attack.
1: That was President Bush in a nighttime address from the Oval Office after taking quite the journey from Florida, where he gave that first speech you heard in the morning. Karl Rove was with him as we focus all week here on the Rundown on the tragedy, the bravery, and the legacy of September 11th, 2001.
3: 8:48 a.m., my phone rang. I'm standing about 10 feet away from the president outside of Emmer Booker Elementary School.
1: Karl Rove is a Fox News contributor now, but on that day, he was a senior advisor to President Bush, who at the time was in a classroom at a reading event with school children.
3: And my assistant, Susan Ralston, says, a plane has flown into the World Trade Center. Said, call me back when you got more. And I walked over to the president about 10 feet away, and he was shaking hands with teachers and parents and administrators at the school. And I told him, and he sort of raised the eyebrow and, you know, get more.
4: Yeah, and this is in Sarasota, Florida. And everyone remembers the imagery, the president sitting there, they're reading to children. And then, of course, Andrew Card goes over to talk to the president, right?
3: We were watching the second plane fly into the World Trade Center, and Andy, the chief of staff, knew he needed to go tell the president. So he walked in, famous photograph of, you know, cupping his hand and telling the president about the second plane. And the president had a decision to make, which was, should he immediately stand up and walk out and excuse himself? But he thought the reading demonstration was almost over. He thought it was a matter of, you know, a few moments, 30 seconds. I think it was actually closer to like 4 minutes. Can you imagine sitting there knowing that?
4: No.
3: And trying to compose yourself.
4: He took some criticism for not jumping up and doing something right away.
3: Yeah, well, if he had jumped up, and, you know, there would have been criticism either way. And when he walked into that staff hold, there was a different George W. Bush. He was calm. The voice was steel. He said, give me the vice president and the director of the FBI, the FBI director. And we jumped on the secure phones. We could not get the vice president because at that moment, unbeknownst to us, two Secret Service agents had burst into the West Wing office of the vice president, grabbed him under the armpits, and are running down a hallway to get him to the PIOC, the bunker underneath the White House, because they had concluded that Flight 71 was circling the mall in an attempt to get around the Washington Monument and crash into the White House.
4: That's crazy to think about all this as it happens. And the president does come out and make an address in the school. How long before he does come out and say that?
3: Well, a matter of, you know, 10 minutes or less. You know, it's funny. He was sitting at a table. Remember, this is for kindergarten. This is like an elementary school. So the room that the staff hold was a kindergarten room.
4: Okay.
3: So he's sitting down at a table, which is meant for kindergartners.
4: So he's sitting at a tiny little table. Okay.
3: A tiny little table with his pen and a piece of paper. But it's just this weird scene of, you know, him in you know, his handwriting. He can read it, but it's undecipherable to normal human beings. And he gets up, makes the comment to the nation, and Eddie Marenzel, the head of the Secret Service detail that day, said, Mr. President, we need to get you to Air Force One and Airborne as quickly as possible. They were worried, everybody knew where he was, and they were afraid that they might have a plan to take a plane and crash into the elementary school, so they wanted to get him out of there.
4: I mean, there was so much you didn't know at that moment as to how big this operation was, how big this attack was going to be.
3: Normally, I'd be in a vehicle two or three behind, but the president whistled at me and had me go with him in the limo. So it's Andy Card, the president, and me, and we're on the way to the airport, and we're going like 85 miles an hour. I mean, we're like the bat out of proverbial hell. And there was a little phone to the side. I'm sitting in the back seat. The president's on the right side. I'm on the left side. Andy's on the jump seat looking at us. The phone rings. The president has the phone. I can only hear part of the conversation, but I know it's bad when he said, is Rumsfeld alive? It was the strike on the Pentagon.
4: Wow.
3: We get on Air Force One. We get to the end of the runway. Colonel Tillman turns that Air Force One, a 747, around like it's a Piper Cub, stomps on the brakes. powers up the engines louder than I'd ever heard, and let's go. And we go rolling down that runway. And when we get airborne, he stands it on its tail. He's going to get us to 40,000 feet as quick as possible. And I'm literally looking up at the president, locked into my seat with and he's locked into a seat with not only the seatbelt but the shoulder strap. I'm looking up at him. I mean, because the plane is just like a rocket.
4: It is amazing to think about that. And as you're doing that, you've already had New York hit with both planes, the Pentagon hit. Were you in the air when you found out about Flight 93?
3: Yes, we were in the plane. Immediately an argument broke out. The president wanted to go back to Washington, and everybody didn't want him to come back. Mm. Cheney called him. Rumsfeld left the fighting the fires at the Pentagon to call, say, don't come back, Mr. President. We don't know what we don't know. They were worried that there'd be somebody with a shoulder-launched missile waiting for the Air Force One to be on final approach to Andrews and pop the plane. The president was emphatic, we're going back to Washington. But finally, one of the mill aides, Air Force guy, came in and said, Mr. President, we don't have a full fuel load. He recommended we go to a secure military facility. We ended up landing in Shreveport, Louisiana, at the headquarters of the 8th Air Force, because they were on a drill. The day before, they had locked the base down to do a training drill, so there were no civilian employees. President briefed, it's the headquarters of the 8th Air Force. This is the first time somebody says Al-Qaeda. The command structure of the government had been dispersed to undisclosed locations. The Secretary of State, Colin Powell, was literally in South America on business. But, Cheney is in the PEOC, the President's Emergency Operations Center, with Condi Rice. The Defense Secretary is in a secure facility, blah, blah, blah. Everybody's just dispersed. Now, again, technology has really changed a lot. But they said, Mr. President, in order to have a conference with all of the leadership, the head of the CIA, the head of the FBI, et cetera, we can't do it at your current location, but there is a facility at Offutt Air Force Base in Omaha, Nebraska, where we can connect all the command structure, the national command structure, for a full briefing. And so we recommend that you fly to there. It's an hour and a half north of you. They finish the briefing, and the president says, I'm coming back, and we're on our way to Washington. And of course, they all, don't come, we can't, blah, blah, blah, blah. The president said, look, I'm going to speak to the country from the Oval Office. I'm not going to be speaking from a bunker underneath the Nebraska prairies. I'm coming home. And besides that, I'm going to sleep in my own bed tonight, which was sort of a semi-jocular way of ending the conversation, but it was not jocular.
4: He's the president. He has the final say. So you then fly back to Washington. Did you have an escort?
3: No, not until we got, we'd had an escort during the day. You could sort of occasionally see them. If we bank left or right, you could see above us or below us fighter cover. And I'm standing in the aisle outside his office with one of my colleagues, and we look out to the left, and up comes an F-16 fighter and takes up station literally at the wingtip. You could make out the face of the guy.
4: Wow.
3: And my colleague said, get your camera. I've been taking pictures with a little camera. He said, take a picture, get a picture. I walked back into the president's office where my briefcase was, and there was an F-16 on the right hand, and again, right at our wingtip. And we crossed into what's called the National Capital Airspace, and we were sort of excited about, isn't this really cool? And then both of us at the same moment got really sober and quiet, because we both realized what this was. This was not some ceremonial escort. These guys were the last line of defense. If something came at Air Force One, those pilots had one responsibility: put their craft between that threat and Air Force One.
4: The speech the president gave that night, how much did he write? You talked about he wrote and scribbled on the desk in the kindergarten room, the first one. What about the one at night?
3: Well, he had a lot of clarity on what he wanted to say, and Karen Hughes was in the White House with the speechwriters, and the president was on the plane, but it was like, here's what I want to say. And she had a mind meld with him, and so she could capture what he wanted to say and how he wanted to say it. We got in the Oval, and we realized that we had one thing missing, which was how many people had died. And during the day, I'd been talking to Mayor Giuliani and Governor Pataki's people. So I called. We're in the Oval Office, and the guy literally there is with the teleprompter getting ready to, we're literally 5 minutes, 10 minutes before we're supposed to go live to the nation. I called Tony Carbonetti, who was one of Giuliani's right-hand guys. And I said, Tony, how many people died? What's the death count? And he said, we think it's about 3,000. And to my horror, in retrospect, I turned to my colleagues and said, it's only 3,000. It's only 3,000. Because we've been talking about it, it could be 15,000, 25,000. I mean, there were tens of thousands of people who worked in those buildings.
1: Fast forward 3 days. President Bush goes to New York City September 14th. The ruins of the Twin Towers still smoldering. And he gives perhaps his most famous speech to the rescue and salvage crews at the World Trade Center site. But he was using a bullhorn, not a microphone, and someone shouted, "We can't hear you."
5: "I can hear you. The rest of the world hears you. And the people... and the people who knocked these buildings down will hear all of us soon."
1: It was an address that was not planned or scripted as the president visited Ground Zero.
3: "And we're in a small motorcade. And we go south on the street, and on either side of us are these huge piles of rubble all along the side of the street, and people standing on them, and you know, you couldn't hear what they were saying, but you could see their fists, and they were waving their fists in unison, a lot of American flags. We come to the end of the road, and a couple of the vehicles, including the president's vehicle, turn to the right and stop. When you open the car door, you heard what they were saying. They were chanting, 'USA, USA, yeah. USA.' These guys covered in, you know, dirt and grime and dust and filth, and they're just chanting. And there was a fire truck right there, and there are three guys on top of the fire truck. And I look up at them and I say, 'Is this thing stable?' And they're like, 'You're an idiot.' And I said, 'Jump up and down, jump up and down,' because I wanted to see if it was stable." Mm-hmm. And they jump up and down, and it looks reasonably stable. And so the president goes over there. Now, there's only one guy left, because there was a young Latino and a young Anglo, and both of them now have disappeared out of history by jumping off the truck. And there's sort of an old guy standing up there.
4: Yeah.
3: And he's sort of looking around the crowd, and he's not paying, you know, attention to it, because there's a lot of people milling around. And this guy stands below him, says, "Give me a hand. Leave me a hand up." And he reaches down to offer the guy's hand, pulls the guy halfway up, and realizes it's the president of the United States. And he completely freaks out. You may remember that he has his arm around him.
4: Yeah.
3: And then the rest is history. You know, he doesn't know how to use a bullhorn, so he starts to talk, and nobody can hear him. And somebody yells, "I can't hear you." And he finally figures out to pull the trigger on the bullhorn and says, "I hear you. The whole world hears you. And the people who did this will hear from us, from all of us, soon."
4: That was not something that someone wrote on a note card, right? No, that was all ad-libbed?
3: That was all ad-libbed. That was him. That was him in the moment. And it all happened because a, like, 5 foot, you know, 6 inch tall White House advance woman said they want to hear from him.
4: That is amazing. And, of course, the presidency is altered immediately.
3: Yeah. Had to keep America safe. Had to make certain that we brought to justice those people, destroyed their ability to attack us again, and kept America safe.
4: Karl Rove was there for all of that when the president had to act on 9/11 and in the days after the United States was hit by the terror attack, September 11th, 2001, 25 years ago. Karl Rove, at the time, senior advisor to President George W. Bush, now a Fox News contributor. Karl, thanks so much for taking us back.
3: You bet. Thanks for having me.
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34: I'm CJ Papa. Canada imposing new tariffs totaling about $20 billion on U.S. goods crossing the border. It's to counter the move from President Trump, who slapped new levies on our neighbors to the north. Hurricane Lowell thrashing Hawaii. Fox Weather's Britta Merwin.
35: We're going to squeeze out inches of rain, and that will lead to a threat from mudslides and landslides, which we've already had reports of that on the island of Oahu.
34: Fox Weather's Katie Byrne joins us from Kauai.
36: Power is out for almost the entire island in Kauai. It is very dark, and the storm surge is moving in.
34: Houthi rebels backed by Iran attacked Saudi Arabia, starting fires at oil facilities, wounding at least 73 people, that from officials. The Kingdom's Energy Ministry says operations at oil facilities and utilities were temporarily suspended. Houthi-run TV reports Saudi Arabia retaliates with strikes in Yemen. 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

0: is the Fox News Rundown. Now a look at sports.
1: Coco Gauff is heading back to the U.S. Open quarterfinals. The former champ defeating 18-year-old American Iva Jovic in straight sets to advance. She will face fifth-ranked Mira Andreeva, who also won her match Monday. Also moving on is world number two Elena Rybakina, who will become the number one player in the world if she can beat Zheng Qinwen in the next round. In Major League Baseball, Kyle Schwarber hit his league-leading 43rd home run of the season as the Phillies beat the Braves 1-0. The Brewers defeated the Cubs 4-3, and the Red Sox with a 5-2 victory over the Angels. That's your sports on the Fox News Rundown. Tony Genualdo, Fox News.
2: Now an update from OutKick's Dan Dockich.
3: Chris Ballard having a 10th year as the general manager of the Colts. Look at his record. 9 seasons. 70-78-1. Now this man took over a team that in 5 years had not had a losing season. He didn't take over 2-14 like Ryan Grigson did. Draft T.Y. Hilton, Andrew Luck, kid named Vic Ballard, two tight ends, and still has the record for most yards in a rookie season from a rookie class. No. This guy took over the Colts, and Andrew Luck quit on him. Now, the media in Indy know this, but they can't say it because they got to kiss this moron's Hey, Chris, we know you're on a 7-game losing streak. We know we haven't been to the playoffs in 4 years, but we're going to give you an extra year. For OutKicks, don't at me. I'm Dan Dockich, and this...
4: This is House Call for Health. Spending a certain amount of time on social media every day can increase the risk of depression. That's a suggestion from a new study published in the journal NPJ Mental Health Research after researchers looked at data from more than 180,000 people ages 18 to 70 gathered between the years 2014 and 2024. The study found depression rates rose over the decade when participants reached at least 2.5 hours of daily social media use. Researchers also found for each extra hour of screen time per day, participants had about a 17% higher chance of self-reporting depression. Senior researcher Hans Breiter, a professor at the University of Cincinnati, calls social media harmful for individuals across the lifespan, adding, "We should not subject ourselves to a product using addiction science to optimize our viewing time." A co-author noting that what began as a social outlet with people you knew now has more to do with content from strangers. For more health news, go to foxnewshealth.com. House Call for Health. I'm Lisa Brady, Fox News.
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0: What's on your mind?
7: Should your kids go to Harvard? Many parents have their doubts, and liberals seem shocked. Recently, Transportation Secretary Sean Duffy made the question go viral. Duffy and his wife, Rachel Campus Duffy, in a clip from their YouTube series about their family's travels, were seen discussing whether their teen daughter, Paloma, should apply to Harvard University in light of the importance of their Catholic faith and the values they've instilled in her. "The idea of dropping her off at a place that would undo all those things makes me worried," Campus Duffy says. The pushback was immediate. At the Los Angeles Times, Lorraine Eilly called the conversation truly disturbing. On CNN, former Biden administration official Megan Hayes said the conversation was offensive and a little self-righteous. It appeared to be the first time that leftists had encountered the fact that millions of parents, conservative, moderate, even some rational liberals, worry colleges have become indoctrination factories. But for the rest of us, it's nothing new. 3 years ago, when Bethany Mandel and I published our best-selling book, Stolen Youth, about the leftist indoctrination of children in every facet of their lives, parents would often come up to us, tears in their eyes, telling us how they'd lost their children when they went away to college. The kids got to school and were pushed to conform with every leftist idea. Heartbreakingly, many eventually cut off their parents for their wrongthink. So the Duffys are absolutely right to worry, and it's hardly a new thing. During my own college years in the late 1990s, everyone knew, even then, that regurgitating leftist ideas would boost your grades in certain classes. I wrote a paper about how the family was an outdated concept, a tripe I never actually believed, and got my A. Now I have teenagers myself, and college is very much on our minds. Like the Duffys, our family talks about which schools are off the list for us. Our kids are free to choose whatever school they want, but they know we aren't paying for a school like Columbia, where Jewish kids had to sue the administration to get a safe passage liaison for their physical protection. Harvard is also out. It has catered to a leftist fringe, and the school has been subsumed by it. Way before Woke One, Harvard was the breeding ground for extreme far-left ideas. Harvard tried to get rid of single-sex groups, including fraternities and sororities, until federal courts forced it to lift the ban. It uses its massive endowment to fight political battles, such as opposing fossil fuels and boosting DEI. There's no data on how many kids go off to college and become radicalized beyond recognition, but everyone knows the stories. Parents can't be blamed for not wanting to chance that. And if progressives are really puzzled at that, they should imagine if the reverse were true and their kids were coming home from college as freshly minted conservatives. Think of the uproar then. There's a reason why Southern schools have become so much more popular in the last few years, and why colleges like Dartmouth, Vanderbilt, and the University of Chicago have championed free speech as an important value on their campuses. Many parents of all political affiliations are looking at what so many of America's top-tier schools offer and saying, no, thanks. I'm Carol Markowitz, columnist for The New York Post and FoxNews.com.
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9: A hurricane is brushing by Hawaii. I'm Dave Anthony, Fox News, and at 1 o'clock in the morning there, Kauai is feeling low the most.
10: It's now about 90 miles due west of us here on the island of Kauai. We're in Kailua. Winds have gusted down near my Lihue Airport to 84 miles an hour, sustained at 55.
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10: The Pacific Ocean way out of its banks, coming across the seawall, across the beach. The whole area here around these hotels is underwater. There's a lot of debris. Power outages, 91% of the island out without power.
9: And Hurricane Lowell's heavy rain stretches east even toward the Big Island, where flooding is a concern. Canada is fighting back in a renewed trade war with the U.S. New tariffs in effect today.
11: After renewed trade talks fell apart with Canada, the Trump administration announced additional tariffs on more than $20 billion worth of goods. Canadian officials then announced retaliatory tariffs ranging from 15 to 50% on everything from dairy to furniture, aluminum, tools, sewing equipment, makeup, stoves, radiators, prefabricated structures, and more. Prime Minister Mark Carney said last week when the Trump administration stops throwing shade and doing memes, talks can resume.
9: That's Fox's Jessica Rosenthal. Oil prices up 2 to 3% as the Iran conflict spills again into Saudi Arabia, where Iran-backed Houthi rebels in Yemen attacked facilities in several Saudi cities. In addition to recent attacks on oil tankers in the Red Sea, Saudi Arabia vowing to retaliate. Russia attacked Ukraine again overnight, killing at least two people after another U.S. attempt to stop the war.
12: Fighting was paused over the weekend as U.S. envoys Jared Kushner and Steve Witkoff arrived in Kyiv for their first official visit to Ukraine, this after visiting Moscow in a renewed push to end the war. The main targets in these overnight attacks were Kyiv and the southern Odessa region.
9: That's Fox's Jonathan Savage, and it's primary day, polls opening in New Hampshire. 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
9: Days after the mistrial in Massachusetts in the Lindsey Clancy murder case, an Illinois woman who closely followed that trial is due in court today in the death of her son.
21: Will County prosecutors say Corey Walsh is charged with three counts of first-degree murder, accused of killing her two-year-old son on September 1st. Frankfort police responding to a call from a neighbor, finding the boy unresponsive. An autopsy suggests he was strangled. Walsh, who was found with self-inflicted injuries, telling police she killed her son because she believed he was the devil. Her attorney says she suffered a psychotic episode. Those who know Walsh telling investigators she was invested in the Lindsey Clancy case. Clancy, who was charged with murder for killing her three young children in 2023, pleaded not guilty, with her lawyers arguing she was suffering from postpartum psychosis. A judge declaring a mistrial in the case last week after the jury failed to reach a verdict. Kristen Goodwin, Fox News.
9: There could be selling on Wall Street after the long holiday weekend. Dow futures are down big, more than 400 points. A Pro Football Hall of Famer is being sued.
22: An investor in Project Exodus claims in the lawsuit that former Cowboys running back Emmitt Smith and his longtime business partner misrepresented efforts to secure a federal loan and made excuses about lack of progress on the wind farm. Kachua LLC, which makes investments for the Eastern Band of Cherokee Indians, says a $2.5 million loan that was supposed to fund the project in Texas was instead used to pay a different investor from previous dealings with Smith's company. Kachua says it had expected to be paid back within months for an investment in the wind farm project made in 2023. They're now also seeking damages. Lisa Brady, Fox News.
9: The NFL season kicks off tomorrow night with a Super Bowl rematch. The Seattle Seahawks, who won it, taking on New England. And there are reports the Patriots are signing a defensive player, Christian Gonzalez, to a four-year, $135 million extension, making the NFL's highest-paid cornerback. In college, 19th-ranked SMU beat Florida State. I'm Dave Anthony. This is Fox News.

0: Happy Labor Day, everyone. We had another great summer of shows here at Gutfeld with some hilarious guests, and we're so thankful that you joined us. So tonight, let's look back on some of our favorite segments. Enjoy.
1: So why are Democratic Socialists so angry? Besides the fact that this is the greatest time to be alive. Well, it turns out they screwed up their lives. StatWiz Nate Silver dropped these numbers showing that the bluest voters in America are white people with postgraduate degrees but low incomes. They're educated but broke. They spent thousands of dollars on an ethnic studies degree, a degree that misled them into thinking there's a demand for people with an ethnic studies degree. So how did they get there? Statistically, more education used to mean more money. With advanced degrees, you get more status, more respect, and of course, an endless supply of tweed and corduroy jackets. But the world has changed. There's a whole bunch of people with fancy degrees, but no one's hiring.

0: And you know who makes up a whole miserable chunk of that group? The Democrat Socialists. The worst combination since my bike lock was four zeros. Who would steal a Huffy? 80% of DSA members over 25 have at least a bachelor's degree, yet 45% report incomes below 60 grand. No wonder they want free buses. Silver calls them highly educated, downwardly mobile. Translation, they were born on third base, but ended up on first. They had every advantage and blew it, so they want the rest of us to wait in bread lines. It's why we're seeing them back this
1: I think it is time for us to tax billionaires their wealth. We've got an economy that's churning out billionaires at a record pace.
2: We're living in a rigged economic system while the very richest people in America have never, ever had it so good.
3: In 2028, yes, we have an opportunity to move beyond the current federal administration. It is possible to put working people back at the heart of our politics.
0: Working people. That's not what this is about. It's about the credentialed class who went to college to take courses in the history of the butt plug, then expected success, piles of money, and high status for their subsidized virtue signaling. But that payoff, it never came. Instead, they got college debt and zero skills. They have to call someone to unclog a toilet, then they turn around and increase that guy's taxes. It's true, they watched the electrician, the plumber, the welder, the guys who skipped college and built real skills, now buying houses, cars, and building families. Here's Palantir's Alex Karp summarizing it nicely.
4: You know, Ivy League grad voting for this mayor is highly annoyed that their education is not that valuable, and the person down the street who knows how to drill for oil and gas who's moved to Texas has a more valuable profession. And I think that annoys the out of these people.
0: It's true. Meanwhile, the blue-collar folks are living the dream. It's true. The only complaint I hear from my plumber is that I can't keep flushing those letters from Make-A-Wish. So it's all flipped. The non-college grads are winning. The credentialed class may possess high cultural capital, working on campus or in nonprofits, but they're financially strapped. Worse, they still spend money on status maintenance, which comes at the expense of savings. They can't afford a home, but they spend thousands on weekly therapy, yoga and Pilates studios, eating at trendy farm-to-table restaurants, specialty groceries, pricey coffees. And proximity to the rich only increases the status pressure, which leads to credit card debt and addiction. And yet they cling to these elite behaviors for the prestige. So now they're angry and willing to burn the whole system down by voting for radicals who vow to do just that. Because those idiots hate capitalism, since it works, and their path doesn't. Instead, it creates nothing and punishes success while rewarding failure. But to the elite voter, it doesn't matter, because years ago, they had a choice. Social capital or financial security. They chose wrong. So they'll flock to the DSA who say it's not your fault. It's billionaires, the cops, the dude you saw at your high school who owns a boat and didn't go to college. And getting revenge is the only way to get justice. Socialism is now, as always, a coping mechanism for the envious, where you torch everything because you didn't get what you wanted. Of course, that was never our problem, but now they're going to make it ours. Let's welcome tonight's guest. He doesn't burn bridges. He sleeps under them. Comedian, host of the Loftus Party Podcast, Michael Loftus. It's her birthday today, so make sure you applaud, even if she doesn't make any sense. Co-host of the Party Lines Podcast, Republican strategist Aaron McGuire. When she steps on a scale, it says, have a sandwich. New York Times bestselling author, Fox News contributor, Kat Toop. And he once used a javelin as a toothpick. Former NWA World Champion, host of the Planet Tyrus Podcast, Tyrus. You know what I love about you, Loftus, and I truly love you for this? You have absolutely nothing. I mean, you started at zero. You're still at zero. and you don't complain. You don't ask for anything from anybody. You just go back to your box and sleep.
5: That's right. There's free gums under the handrail to the subway.
0: Yeah.
5: Let's go.
0: And you know what? That's not even an analogy. That's a literal phrase. It is funny, though. It's like it's less a policy and more a frame of mind. Envy.
5: Oh, yeah. And with these college kids and their love affair with Democrat socialism or whatever they're calling it now, I think it's not so much that they're angry. It's that they're incredibly stupid, mm-hmm. right? They came into the world stupid, and then their parents kept them stupid by going, you need self-esteem. You got self-esteem. Your opinion matters. And we're not going to keep score at the soccer game and all that crap. And then they had somebody like Bernie Sanders going, well, if you want to succeed, you got to have college. You got to have college. That's the only way to go. Mm-hmm. And they bought into that dumb mm-hmm. got a horrible degree, and now they're looking around going, I'm in a lot of debt. I have no way out of this, but oh, Zohran Mamdani the commie is going to give me something for free. Granted, you're drowning and he's throwing you a cinder block, but at least that is free.
0: Cinder blocks are free. Happy birthday, Aaron.
6: Thank you, Greg.
0: Yeah, you know, 40's a great decade.
6: Oh, thank you. When I get there, I'll let you know. I'm not there yet.
0: One of the things that I feel bad about this cohort is that they'll still stay in the city.
6: Mm-hmm.
0: So they're around people who can afford things. So if their friends are going to the Hamptons, they got to go to the Hamptons. If their friends watch a certain program, they have to have the streaming service. They have to know what the hottest new cafe is, new restaurant. They cannot afford their rent, they say, but they have to live a lifestyle as if they can afford anything.
6: Well, yes, because ignorance is bliss, except when reality comes smacking you in the face and the bills are due. Mm. For them, it's easy to put it all on a credit card and pretend that tomorrow's never going to come, when in reality, you know how you pay off your college debt? You get a freaking job.
0: Mm-hmm.
6: You know how you do better in your career? You get experience. And it doesn't have to be in college. And a lot of people I know are more successful who did not go to a university, who did not get a four-year degree. And for them, they don't need to carry that burden of debt. But this elitist mentality, they did everything the credentialing class told them to do. They moved to the big city. They got the degree. They became an underwater basket weaving professional that can't get hired anywhere. I'm sorry. I know that was your degree, Tyrus. But you know, you are the exception, not the rule here. And in the long run, they were sold a bill of lies. And instead of believing that the people who sold the lies are the problem, they believe American success is the problem. And that is the ultimate ignorance. They don't say, I was lied to about going to college. I was lied to about needing this degree. I was lied to about what my educational opportunities were. Instead, they get mad at the people who were successful no matter what. That's the problem. It's the indoctrination that's happening to these kids younger and younger that makes them, to Loftus's point, dumber and dumber.
0: Well, yeah, and they feel like they're entitled to something better. Yeah. And they can't, so they, you'll hear this cat like, my life isn't as comfortable as my parents or my grandparents, but what made those generations comfortable wasn't material goods. It was free stuff, like getting married when you're young and having a big family and getting to know your neighbors. And you could go to a decent school in your neighborhood. You didn't have to go to a private school because that was cool. And what I'm saying is life was just affordable because of the best things in life, Kat, are free.
7: Oh. Are you saying that?
0: Yes.
7: How many apartments do you have?
0: How many do you have?
7: None. There are a lot of issues when it comes to affordability. That it is a very multifaceted issue due to many things. I would say when it comes to this specifically, people who are overeducated and underpaid, it really is the fact that my generation was sold this lie mm-hmm. that it's always worth it to continue your education. And when I myself was faced with that choice to continue my education at an Ivy League school post-grad, at the time it was $80,000. Now I think it's even more expensive for a year at Columbia. And I said no, and I worked at Boston Market and then waited tables instead and did internships because I was like, I'm never going to pay that back. I did the math. I looked at the entry-level salary, and I said, where am I going to get that money to pay that back at my first job out of college? Everybody was calling me an idiot. They're like, what are you thinking? I had a lot of disrespect thrown my way. But it's like, okay, well, it actually ended up being the smartest decision I ever made in my entire life. And I think it's a great thing that now we are openly at least doing a cost-benefit analysis with school. The conversation isn't happening like that anymore. People aren't saying, well, it's always worth it, it's always worth it. Because that's simply not true, especially now. There's so much you can learn without being in a formal educational environment. And in many cases, you can actually learn a lot more in the real world.
0: Also, these tuitions went up.
7: Wait.
0: Because the government.
7: Way up. The government, absolutely. The government involvement is a huge issue, not just with education, but with a lot of the affordability
0: crisis. If you took government out of these loans, the tuition would drop. But anyway, Tyrus, do you think it's envy that's driving this?
8: Or no, they're pissed off, Greg.
0: Yeah.
8: And I'd be pissed off, too. Mm-hmm. You know, I get to college and they inform me that there's 80 different sexes. So I take a gender studies degree. And then lo and behold, when I graduate, there's only two. I'd be pissed. I'd be absolutely furious. I just spent 4 years plus graduate school, didn't hop on the Boston market restaurant trail to success because you were smart. They were brilliant. And I stayed in school to get my master's in gender studies because there was 80 of them, Greg. I was thinking of all the things I was going to conquer in my dating life with it. 80 selections. And then you mess around and you come out and there's only two.
0: Mm-hmm.
8: And really, for me, that means just one.
0: Yeah.
8: And then apparently that one, if you touch them a lot, they have these things called babies.
0: Yes.
8: So I'm absolutely furious. I want my money back. I need that for child support.
0: That's so true. All right, up next, non-citizens voting in Jersey.
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23: Elon Musk. Oh, man, we don't deserve him. I swear.

0: I support the normal people.
1: Okay.
0: What do you call the far right, falsely?
1: You think as the normal person. Okay.
0: Yes. That we should have secure borders, that we should have safe cities, that we should have sensible spending. Which of those three are far right fringe? And I would like to just admonish you and the media for the absurd characterization of the far right. It is false and misleading and nonsense.
2: Yeah. So I guess what gets me about this the most is this is a guy that invented Neuralink, mm-hmm. which helps paraplegics, people who can't see, people with like all kinds of conditions to improve their lives.
3: What a selfish prick.
2: Yes. And he invented, what's it called, Starlink, which gets the internet to areas, poor areas all around the world for free, that where they couldn't get it. But all she says is you're a rich person. You're a rich. She runs The Economist, and that's all she says.
3: Yeah, and Starlink, life-changing. I have it in Alaska.
2: Oh, really?
3: It was a place where we like had really terrible internet, and they charged us like way too much money. And I threw Elon's thing in. It worked in about 10 minutes. I'm a huge Elon fan. I do have an Elon addiction.
2: Yeah.
3: Elon is so smart. It's so much smarter than me that I've recently decided whatever he believes, I just believe it also.
2: Yeah.
3: It's so much easier. And we know he's there. I think we know he's there to make the world better because he doesn't need to be there. He doesn't need to do these interviews. He doesn't even need to work with politics. I think he's doing it legitimately for the betterment of society. And I like him. He's got, Elon is the only trillionaire, right? He doesn't just have FU money. He's got FU and your whole family money, which I would just like to have, I politely disagree money. Can I make one last point to you? When she says people loathe you, say what you really mean. She should have said, I loathe you.
2: Right. They
3: Instead
2: always
3: of saying,
2: do the...
4: Yeah.
2: They always do the some
4: fair,
2: people.
4: Fair.
3: They always do.
2: Some people.
4: Fair.
2: You know, sure, it'd be like me to saying, Sherrod, some people think that you would bang her.
4: So, tell your parents I said hi. First of all, I met Elon Musk at an SNL after party. Met him, not impressed.
2: Really?
4: Not impressed. Yeah. I mean, I wanted to like him, but he seems like a weirdo. And plus, it's hard for me to believe in any white dude from South Africa. This crowd don't know Nelson Mandela. But I just can't.
2: But you have to understand, the personality shouldn't matter when you look at the achievements. The guy
4: some
2: doesn't even own a house.
4: Yeah, some of the achievements are great. I mean, we can all use some of these achievements, but I don't know, like Benjamin Franklin or, you know, whoever invented the light bulb.
2: That was Thomas Edison.
4: That's what they say.
2: That's what they say.
4: He stole that filament from a black dude. Do the research. This show is about what Greg doesn't know. Flipped it on you.
2: You did flip it, but it didn't work.
4: But I'm pulling for him. I want him to be a better person, but the way that I look at him is like, I don't judge people on just money, your monetary gain.
2: Yeah.
4: That don't make you a good person.
2: But judge on his deeds, Sherrod. He's helping.
4: He should have a lot of money, though, because the people on the money look just like him.
2: What do you mean?
4: They're white.
2: Oh. Sherrod, Sherrod.
4: Let's see how many Ugandan dollars he got.
2: No, but he helps people of all color with Starlink. They now
4: that helps everybody. I agree.
2: Yeah.
4: Help them to get to capitalism so we can sell them more
2: dumb. You agree with me, and then you disagree with me, and then you agree with me.
4: Because, Greg, some of your points are on point. You were different backstage where you use the N-word and we high-five a lot.
2: You know, he's right. Got me there. Dagan, Elon mentions that like Trump's policies were considered normal 15 years ago. Now they're not. Are you surprised by this lady that she drips with this condescension? She's the editor in chief of The Economist. How does she not know these things?
5: How does she wear those shoes to interview?
2: Oh my God!
5: The world's greatest entrepreneur and the world's richest man. That was not an interview with Charlize Theron on Le Croisset at Cannes. He, the moment he sat down, knew he could crush her with intellect and rationale because of those shoes.
4: Yeah.
5: Oh, wait. Open toe, raffia, wedge

0: is. When you were letting your little digits dangle in an interview, you're an unserious person.
1: Mm-hmm.
0: You're a dipwit.
1: Yeah.
0: Or you were telling the world you were so haughty and arrogant that norms don't apply to you.
1: Mm.
0: So this little piggy got her ass handed to her.
1: Yeah. Tom, it doesn't help that she's British. Like, that accent, it just comes off as, like, I'm better than you.
2: Yeah.
1: I couldn't get past that.
2: Yeah, and she, I mean, she's such a snob. He really handles her well. I feel bad for now the journalists who sit down with Musk. I used to always say that about politicians. I'd say, why do you sit down with this biased person? You know, and I would watch them suffer through the interview. But he always turns the table on them, and he makes them look stupid, and I end up feeling bad for them. He's so classic. He comes in there. He's got the leather jacket. He should have a kitty cat.
1: Yeah. You know.
2: First of all, I love the way he does. First of all, it's false. It's false. But he's great. Sherrod, you're totally wrong about him. He's fantastic. He's, you know, obviously he's aspirational. We all want to be like Elon Musk, and I would do things just like him. He has done so much for freedom of speech just by buying Twitter.
1: My God, that saved everything.
2: Saved everything. Saved him, even.
3: Saved you.
4: He saved me?
1: You just see a white guy.
4: I stay off of Twitter because of that. You know who really love Elon Musk? The Indians. They love Tesla.
1: Yeah?
4: Every time I go to it, I'm like, is this a spelling bee? Why is there so many Indians in here?
2: You're also wrong, Sherrod, about Greg. You always high-five him, but when I use the N-word, you just glare at me.
4: You usually roll the window up when you do.
1: I just see this image of you driving by, looking at Sherrod. All right. Up next, trans Nepalese hookers.
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18: Five more words.
1: No earbuds, then no flight. Tyrus United Airlines updated its in-flight noise policy to require passengers wear headphones while watching or listening to something. And passengers who don't can be removed from the flight.
19: Why'd you go to Tyrus first?
20: Do I fly a lot?
1: Yeah. Why wouldn't I? What are you trying to say, Kat?
20: It's not the movies, Kat.
19: I don't know what you were trying to say.
20: Listen, this is great. I just wish they'd take it a step further. They also need to make the people who want to talk about their life story with a stranger, they also have to. You know what I'm talking about? I had sound-canceling headphones on, and every time I stopped to the students would ask me something out here, and then I started raising cats, and I was like, doing this, cats, and then, and I was just like, can you guys put headphones on or just do something? Just stop talking. Nobody wants to hear your life story, but the Facebook conversations, the FaceTimes need to go away, or like you watching a movie that no one else wants to watch. This is great. You get on the plane, you be quiet. You put your headphones on and go to sleep or just relax and stop drinking coffee on the plane.
19: Yes.
20: Like, no coffee.
19: Wait, why are you trying to take a on the plane? I will never. I agree. I will never understand. Whenever I go to the airport, the longest line in the whole place is for Starbucks. I'm like, you guys are all sick. Mm. Why don't you poop before you leave?
1: Yeah. It's kind of fun, though.
19: See, that's disgusting.
1: You know, it's like it's just percolating. Sometimes I'll get a 32-ounce, I'll get a 32-ounce Columbia Supremo, and I'll get a bean and beef burrito, and I'll just shove it down my throat.
20: It's your fault, Kat.
19: And then
20: it's your fault. I was saying coffee for the caffeine. This is your fault. This is all your
21: fault. I agree with
19: it's
21: Kat.
19: True. Thank you.
21: The first thing I do when I get to the airport is I head to the bathroom and try and take a giant dump. I figure that way, if the plane crashes, when they get to my body, they'll say, well, at least he didn't his pants. So I feel like. But I agree with this, and I hope that when they're removed from the flight, it's when they're already in the air.
1: Yeah.
21: I can't stand when people, I don't even like when people clap.
1: Oh, I hate that.
21: It's stupid. I like to clap at the beginning. Makes it seem like I know something. I say, when you're in the air, rules are rules. And in the air, I am such a Nazi, I should only fly Lufthansa.
1: Yeah. You know what I do when I'm when the pilot is, they see the pilot, I always say this out loud. Oh, not that guy. It screws with every. All right, Molly. So this goes back to an idea that I had a while ago, which is that a lot of these problems are due to people who aren't flying frequently. They're new to the environment. They don't know how to act. You know what I'm talking about, Tyrus. Mm-hmm. And so they don't. They treat it like it's anything. They treat it like it's their living room. Shouldn't there be airplanes for experienced flyers and have airplanes for first timers?
22: I love this idea. And there's sometimes, like, I go to the airport and I realize that I'm surrounded by people who that day, that is their very first time flying ever. Mm-hmm. They're like, where do I put my luggage? Above your seat. Like, you know, should I put it in front of this other seat that's nowhere near mine? No, like, how hard is it to figure this stuff out? But on the issue of these YouTubes or, like, watching things, it shouldn't just be on planes. And I am so glad that United is doing this. But I want it done everywhere. And if anyone watching in this audience otherwise does this, you have to understand how absolutely insane it is to be listening audibly and how rude that is

0: And I just want to implore everybody, stop doing it. And also, maybe we should all go up to people when they're doing it and say, hey, did you realize you don't have headphones on? We can all hear this conversation. We're all listening to this game with you. Like, sorry, I'm very worked up about
1: this. That's all right.
0: But like, we need to stop it.
1: Gave me an idea. Gave me an idea, Kat. You know, whenever there's somebody who's a first-time flyer, tell them things that are wrong. Ooh. Like, okay, don't forget, you got to take off your shoes and give them to the flight attendant. Just hand them over. If you're in the aisle seat, you have to remove your shoes and you have to give them to the flight attendant. And then she gives them to the flight attendant. She's like, "What are you doing?" I could think of like 10 things you could tell these people.
2: Like if they sit next to your seat and be like, "Oh no, you got the seat."
3: So your goal every time you go to the airport is just pure unadulterated evil.
1: Yes. Yeah, it's too easy to hijack a plane. I'd rather just be annoying.
3: I would rather you choose that one too.
1: Yeah. I just think I think this is a product, like you said, it's all over the world. People have lost the ability
3: everywhere is not your living room.
1: Yeah, everywhere. No,
2: everyone thinks they're a main. They've had a Costa problem. I think they're the main character.
1: They're in pajamas on the flight with a pillow.
2: You're an extra in a seat. Act accordingly.
1: Yeah.
4: Well, it's going to get better because now no more Spirit Air. Those people are back on the Greyhounds.
1: Yeah.
3: That is true.
1: You know what? The one thing I only hope if I'm ever involved in a horrible plane accident. That there's like nobody more famous than me on it. Because that's all they're gonna talk about it. The plane goes down, 250 people dead, they'll go, but it was Enrique Iglesias, wow. Kevin Sorbo.
2: All the Kevin. Things that you could wish for. Yeah. Yeah. If the plane's crashing, I hope no one's more famous than me.
4: Right before, like,
1: I want it to be Greg Gutfeld.
2: Yes.
1: And 237 others.
3: I'll say a little prayer for you tonight.
1: That's a great joke. Yeah.
2: He's not joking.
3: Not kidding.
1: No. Yeah. It's a great
4: not joke. A joke.
1: Up next, sad news at The View. That is a great joke.
5: Pelosi, new Canadian tariffs targeting roughly $20 billion in U.S. imports went into effect overnight.
6: Canada is imposing tariffs as high as 50% on milk, steel, and aluminum products, 20% on cheese, paper, or household appliances. The 50% tariffs on Canadian goods include products ranging from wine to hockey equipment and cement, with several key Canadian exports, including energy and critical minerals, exempt.
5: Fox's Alex Hogan, Hawaii under a state of emergency as Hurricane Lowell closes in as a Category 2 storm. Fox Weather's Mike Seidel is in Kalaua, Hawaii on the island of Kauai.
7: Winds have gusted now nearby Lihue Airport to 84 miles an hour, sustained at 55. Looking at the waves, they're forecasting 15 to 20, even some 25 footers. But the whole area is underwater. There's a lot of debris.
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1: Tonight in Romance Corner, according to the New York Post, the new dating deal breaker, another summer story, deal breaker for women is dudes with roommates. Women say they want to settle down and buy a home, and they need a man who's at the same stage in life and not still living with roomies. Kennedy, is this just kind of a secret way of saying they want a rich dude?
17: Yes. It's not so secret at all. They want a guy who's got enough money to have his own place, but they also want someone that's going to take him out to dinner and buy him jewelry and take him to go see residencies in Vegas and, you know, all that dumb and it's like, what would you rather have? Like, if you're going to live in a big city, then and the people are going to have to save money for very important things later in life. Mm-hmm. So if a guy has a roommate, that is not necessarily the worst thing in the world because he can still afford to take you to dinner. He can still get you some stupid bauble. And then when you're actually going to get married and buy a house together, he's got a nest egg. So pump the brakes, spinsters.
1: Oh, wow. You know, Rich, I remember a classic show of the 70s, The Odd Couple. Those were two dudes living together.
20: Let me tell you something. From the girl, forget the girl's aspect of this. The first girl I ever fell in love with, I caught sleeping with my roommate, all right? So forget the girls. A guy should not have a roommate if he's dating a girl.
1: Oh.
20: Because you can't trust those creeps.
1: So how did that happen? She went over to see you, you weren't there, and then the other guy jumped in?
20: Yes. What happened, I don't know. We never locked the doors. I came back to the house. The door was locked. I climbed up on the roof, and I see them laying in bed, and she's rubbing his chest. She never rubbed my chest, okay? So,
17: Was your roommate a Springer Spaniel?
20: Yeah. No, listen.
1: Did your roommate have six nipples?
20: Creep.
1: Kat, you have this look on your face.
21: Yeah, I feel like she maybe went out with you because you had a roommate.
20: Listen to me. I was a catch back in the day.
21: But it is an interesting way. Like, you kind of get two birds with one stone. Or if you've got four roommates, you can kind of go over and, like, meet all of them. So you have to leave your house less often.
1: Well, that's kind of a man way of looking at things. That shows your high testosterone levels, Kat. You know, but the thing is, though, Tyrus, what was the thing when women would have a female roommate? You were dating the normal one, and the
2: roommate. You hoped, yeah.
1: Yeah, and the roommate was always bat crazy. She was the one with the cat. She was the one that wouldn't come out of her room. She was the one that would yell at you if you ate her jam.
2: She was the one you should have been talking to because she has to live. She was living with the woman you were dating. Mm. So the reason why she was crazy and was locked in her room and had to complain about food was because the psycho bitch you were with is the one that you were dating. Look the room. Men live in roommate up together to form protective packs, so they can see the when the gold diggers come around or when the hoe bags or whatever come like, hey, no, not her, bro, because dudes do that. So young men, move in together, form protective packs.
1: How about this? Yes. We didn't even talk about the mixed thing. Would you date a guy living with a girl?
17: No.
21: I'm kind of stuck on the fact that you seem to feel like having a cat makes you a bad person.
1: No, I said, like, if the roommate
21: had a cat.
1: Oh,
21: she has a cat. Well, I can't imagine anything worse than that. God forbid someone opens up their home to a sweet little kitty who needs one.
1: No.
21: I think that's a green flag, except for a man. Cats are for women.
20: We had a little baby kitten come under our porch, and it was so cute.
1: Yeah.
21: And I'm glad we got that in.
20: I'm just saying, I wanted to find a good home, just not mine. So I sent it up to Martha's Vineyard. You know, the problem is...
1: Finish it up.
20: I got greedy, but they can cut that.
1: All right. We'll be right back.
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31: We find ourselves rich in goods, but ragged in spirit. Reaching with magnificent precision for the moon, but falling into raucous discord on Earth.
32: I have decided to order the immediate redeployment from Vietnam of the division equivalent of approximately 25,000 men.
33: At the inquest, I responded as completely and as truthfully as I could to the questions that were put to me by the judge as well as the district attorney.
34: Tranquility Base here. The Eagle has landed. I'm going to step off the land now. It's one small step for man, one giant leap for mankind.
35: This is the largest group of people ever assembled in one place.
36: Good morning. What we have in mind is breakfast in bed for 400,000.
37: 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News as it happens.
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39: Should we be concerned?
1: Tonight in Should We Be Concerned, a designated fart corner for kids who need to pass gas in class. At a Georgia elementary school named Candy? Oh, you left out a word. Teacher? Is that the teacher's name? Is Candy. Is the teacher's name Candy? All right. Candy, that's a problem already. She created a fart corner that she calls the gas station in the classroom where the kids can get up, they can go over, do their business, sit back down. They don't have to ask permission. There's no interrupting the teacher, no lost instruction time. Should we be concerned?
40: Listen, first off, I can't believe a woman came up with this. This feels like a guy thing, number one. Number two, it's necessary now. It wasn't in the past because kids are so fat now that the volume of gas is so great. You know, young Gutfeld when he was a spry 12-year-old coming in at about 114 pounds.
1: Exactly.
40: Sopping wet. Yeah. Nothing. Just a little. It's just a. You get a little pine scent. That was about it. Now these girthy, wide loads, tub of lards coming in, 240 pounds, eating Chipotle all day. They must go to a separate area. But here's what I think. Remember in COVID when they took all the band players and they had them with their clarinets and they put them in those little miniature pup tents?
1: Yes.
40: Take those from the band room, no longer necessary. Put it in the corner. Let him zip himself into his own little gas convection oven and have at it.
1: Little Dutch ovens.
40: We'll put a little hole in it so we can pull his finger, you know, just from the outside.
1: Jim, it seems to me that doesn't reduce any embarrassment because you still got to walk over to the corner and all the kids know what you're doing.
2: Yeah, they're going to laugh no matter what, whether it's in your seat or over there. Plus, this woman doesn't know anything about crop dusting.
40: Right.
2: That kid's going to go do it in the corner and walk back over and bring it back over in the middle of the class.
40: Yep.
1: Is there a science behind that? Like how long the crop is dusted?
2: I'm not sure, but I heard if you don't fart during the whole class, they give you a brown star, so. Look, it's a fart segment. I got to go lowbrow. Sorry.
1: I really miss those days when you were highbrow, Jim. Kat, what about you? You're a chick. Should society have fart corners besides your office?
21: So I want to, couple of things about this. First of all, I don't know how the kids get anything done because when I was a kid, if anybody was walking up to go to a fart corner, we would lose it.
1: Yeah.
21: We would lose our minds laughing so hard. I also want to know why this happened because there was probably a farter.
1: Right.
21: When I was in sixth grade for a while, there was someone who was farting so bad that we couldn't focus in class.
1: Really?
21: And it was an issue because it was a constant smell for like somebody maybe had something going on.
1: Yeah.
21: So maybe there was a really bad repeat chronic farter in the class. And so she made a fart corner, but it's really like just move the kid's desk over there if that's the case.
1: Maybe there was an ulterior motive to this that she wanted. Yeah, what is it, Tyrus?
3: This is actually great teaching.
1: Yeah.
3: This is very, what she's doing is she's giving them self-esteem again. Mm. They're making them be kids again. Mm. All the subject matter and we have in school, and she has dumbed it down to you are brave enough and silly enough and confident enough to get up in the middle of the class, walk over and fart in the desk. And yes, everyone's going to clap and laugh, and then someone else is going to do it, and everyone else will do it. And I think this, she is using your favorite thing in the world, in a way to make kids be kids again. Because this is what Kat said. You didn't need Richard Pryor in the third grade. You needed someone who had chili at lunch.
1: Yeah.
3: You know, and I think this is, because think about the kid, because silent but violent, all the other stuff. It was usually just the one kid who you know had poor parenting that would just rip one and not care because no one's going to date him. He smelled anyways. So, and now it's like a kid gets up and the whole class is like, he's going to do it. Yeah. He's going to do it. You know, and he walks over and he proudly sits down and he looks at everyone. And then the teacher plays along and she keeps writing on the board and he does it. And the class is like, this guy's a hero. So I love this because it's making them be kids again.
1: All right. Right? What, Jim?
2: No, there's also other corners in the room, so maybe they can make a pee corner and a poop corner, and no one has to leave the class.
1: I know we're out of time, but I have to bring this up. I remember an Adam Carolla show where you felt that burping was worse than farting.
40: Mm.
1: Do you remember that?
40: Yeah, I'm a little weird. Like, I'd rather be peed on than spat on.
1: Okay.
40: So
1: maybe I do regret asking.
40: Listen, I believe I can be open with my sexuality and you turn on me this way?
1: I can see that difference because of the texture.
40: Yes, a loogie.
1: Yeah, the loogie That's is not, always gross.
40: Oh, yes. And I wear a lot of Angora.
21: Hey, people pay for both of those.
1: Yes, that's true. All right, we'll be right back. I remember that. You said
4: Hello, everyone. This is Ainsley Earhart. Thank you for joining me for the 52-episode podcast series, The Life of Jesus.

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3: I'm Lillian Wu with your Fox True Crime Minute. The Mushroom Murder case, one of the most high-profile ones in modern Australian history, returns to court. Defense attorneys fighting convictions against Erin Patterson, who was jailed for life last September after being found guilty of murdering her estranged husband's parents and aunt and trying to kill a fourth relative, deliberately poisoning them with death cap mushrooms in a beef Wellington meal. The defense citing a series of what they call major trial errors, such as housing jurors at one point in the same hotel as members of the prosecution. In the hearings, government prosecutors also appealing the sentence, calling it too lenient. It allows Patterson to apply for parole after serving at least 33 years. They argue the 51-year-old triple murderess should die behind bars. 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I'm Lillian Wu with your Fox True Crime.
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6: 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I'm Kat Timpf, and on behalf of Greg Gutfeld, I love you, America.
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7: Dollar for dollar retaliation. I'm Dave Anthony, Fox News. That's what Canada did today with new tariffs in effect on American imports after trade talks broke down last month.
8: They range from 50% on milk and aluminum products to 25% on cheese and seafood, all the way down to industrial equipment. U.S. tariffs on Canadian goods cover wine, hockey equipment, and cement, among other things. And now President Trump is targeting private jet maker Bombardier, writing on Truth Social. No more selling Bombardier in the United States. Their products aren't good enough. Over 50% of their revenue comes from the United States. The president goes on to say that it's a company that lives off of American buyers, companies, and airports, and that they can't treat America like a piggy bank without building here.
7: Fox's Alexandria Hoff at the White House. Just south of the Canadian border, more polls are opening in New Hampshire, where it's primary day, and there's another socialist on the ballot.
9: The most watched primaries will decide who faces off in November for the U.S. Senate seat Democrat Jean Shaheen announced earlier this year she would give up. Democratic Congressman Chris Pappas will face off against Democratic Socialist Karishma Mansour, while on the Republican side, two former U.S. Senators, John E. Sununu and Scott Brown, will seek their party's nomination.
7: For Fox's Gunal Scott, Saudi Arabia is vowing to retaliate after Iran-backed Houthi militants went on the attack from Yemen, hitting facilities in several Saudi cities after also hitting oil tankers in the Red Sea. Oil prices up 2-3% this morning. Hurricane Lowell is brushing past Hawaii, where it's still in the middle of the night. The island of Kauai is closest and feeling the force. Fox Weather's Mike Seidel is there.
10: 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Power out is out to 92% of the 36,000 customers here on the island. We've had anywhere from 2 to 4 inches of rain down here at the coast, but up in the mountains, they've had just over a foot of rainfall.
7: Hurricane Lowell, a Category 2 storm, could also cause flooding on other Hawaiian islands. 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
7: 8 weeks before the midterm elections, Republicans want the Supreme Court to get involved as the Trump administration tries to salvage the president's executive order aiming to restrict mail-in voting. And there's also a fight in Missouri over congressional redistricting.
16: Missouri Republicans are urging the U.S. Supreme Court to allow newly drawn congressional districts to go forward, while opponents are arguing to keep the map on hold. Emergency filings over the weekend come as a deadline to send mail-in ballots to military and overseas voters is set for September 19th. Missouri Supreme Court blocked the Republican-drawn map and instead ordered a voter referendum on the proposal. The proposed map would give Republicans an advantage in 7 of the state's 8 congressional districts. In Washington, Jared Halpern, Fox News.
7: Why did the Amazon cargo plane overshoot the runway after landing and smash into several vehicles? The National Transportation Safety Board is in Miami investigating Sunday's crash that left 5 people dead, 5 injured. Chairperson Jennifer Homendy says,
17: "We were able to recover the flight data recorder and the cockpit voice recorder that is going back to the NTSB."
7: Another museum burglarized in France almost a year after the jewel heist in Paris. Renoir paintings stolen early this morning.
18: Initially, 4 paintings created between 1886 and 1910 went missing from the Musée Renoir in Cagnes-sur-Mer on the French Riviera. 2 have since been found abandoned in the museum's garden. The thieves have not been caught. A large hole can be seen in the wire fence that surrounds the museum. According to the local mayor's office, the stolen artwork had a value of more than $10 million. He believes police sirens caused the thieves to flee the scene. Jonathan Savage, Fox News.
7: On Wall Street, it's mixed. NASDAQ futures are up slightly, but Dow futures are down more than 400 points. I'm Dave Anthony. This is Fox News.
19: The battle for the soul of the Democratic Party is about to take a major turn. The communists are warning that it's about to get violent.
20: We have seen that the Democratic Party establishment that we have has to be ripped out. We can actually start to grab hold of the ship of state and steer it in our direction, but it's going to be a, you know, violent process.
19: Over the weekend, a screaming match broke out between Florida's Democrat Senate candidate, Angie Nixon, and the chair of the state's Democrat Party. The establishment warned her that socialism would kill her campaign and drag the whole ticket down. Angie told the woman this, quote, "You never gave a care about me from the beginning, and now you're telling me how to run my campaign?" Angie beat the machine with no name ID, no money, no ads, just like Abdul in Michigan, who's warming up in the bullpen. And now Angie's telling the party to stop gaslighting her. She's doing things her way, and her way is simple. She wants to run the country like her communist bookstore.
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19: The morning after pill with your coffee? I don't know what Angie's cooking up, but it's not working.
1: the chance that the GOP wins the Florida Senate race, according to Couch Prediction Markets, Ashley Moody, it was 84% on Sunday. Look where it is now. A 95% chance, up like a rocket. It turns out that nominating a self-described Democratic socialist in a state like Florida, where there are a lot of, let's say, Cuban refugees, is not necessarily the smartest idea. The Democratic Party and those Democratic voters essentially probably taking this race off the board.
19: Sources inside of the party are just buckling up and waiting until it's over. They say Angie's in the engine room now. She's the national story, and the press will move on to the next disaster next week. I won't. I have a soft spot for Ange. She's electric. We're sending Johnny to the coffee shop to buy some porn. Yeah, she sells porn. But the DNC is trying to spin it like a win.
2: Clearly, she showed that she could win. And that's what matters the most. At the end of the day for us, you know, as much as the Republicans are going to try to make a big deal out of this, I've always said there's more that unites us in this party than those differences. And yes, we are a big tent party.
19: Ken's confused. Democrats haven't won anything. A communist won a primary. And she's going down in November. Democrats are still shut out of power. Fetterman says if they don't take back the Senate, it's Abdul's fault. And James Carville, he says, get your own tent.
22: Some of these people will tell you they don't like the Democratic Party. They think it's co-opted evil, that it's no different than a Republican Party. Good. Don't be a Democrat. Don't use the word Democrat. If it's such a horrible thing, why don't you call yourself the Socialists of America? Or the Independent Socialists of America, or the Unaligned Socialists of America, whatever the you want. Don't use the word Democratic in it.
19: The Democrat Party is transitioning. On Capitol Hill, the Commie Caucus is about to quadruple. The Democrat Socialist of America is now larger than any organized socialist movement in American history. They're calling this a guillotine curious moment. Establishment Democrats are telling the Times, quote, they pose, in my view, a mortal threat to the Democratic Party. This party lacks leadership, so they're feeling around in the dark. And the only guy with any swagger, any name recognition, well, we've all seen him naked.
23: I know everything about the laptop, more things than I want to know. I've seen you with your out. I've seen you with a crack pipe in your mouth. My question, are you running for president?
24: I'm here to announce.
25: Exactly.
23: Have you thought about that?
25: Yeah, no, I haven't.
23: No, you.
25: Here's my thing. If I announce for president, then somebody should check and see if I relapsed. That's what I. Yeah.
19: Whoever takes up the mantle is going to have to put the commies on a leash, because right now the Bernie Bros are running wild, and somebody's about to get mauled. They might even bite mom. AOC. Dropped the pronouns from her bio and disavowed woke 1.0, called it crazy. Oops.
26: Calling it crazy isn't just like careless language. It's revisionist history. And it's unacceptable from politicians who, by the way, owe their careers to the exact energy they're now describing as some sort of silly aberration that they can just dismiss and move on from.
19: So the Democrat establishment, they're the ones on the leash. You have a faction of energized, door-knocking radicals, savvy with social media, going through political puberty, realizing they're stronger than they think.
27: Would you accept an endorsement by the DSA?
28: I would not. I'm not going to sort of look into all these endorsements. I'm not going to reject an endorsement by certain individuals at the DSA, but I'm certainly not seeking the endorsement from the DSA.
19: I'm not saying no, but I want everybody to know I'm not asking. Van Hollen, he's the front runner for Schumer's job if the Senate gets new blood. Abdul in Michigan says he's going to chuck Schumer overboard if he gets in. And that's a big if. The far left's proven they can win primaries here and there. They've proven money can't stop them. But can they win a general election? Can they win statewide? We'll find out in 10 weeks. And Michigan is the biggest battle of them all. Michigan Senate candidate Abdul El Sayed joins us now. How you doing, Abdul?
29: I'm good, Jesse. I appreciate the opportunity for a good, wholesome conversation, and I just want to start where we agree. We both played football and lacrosse. We both love America. We both love freedom. And I'm looking forward to the conversation.
19: Absolutely. We'll see how much we agree on. I know I don't agree with you on this. You want to abolish ICE. Who's going to deport the criminal aliens from the country?
29: Well, you and I both know that we've, long before we ever had ICE, we had INS. We were able to enforce our immigration policies without shooting people in the face and the back of the head. And we just celebrated our 250th anniversary. That was an anniversary of throwing away tyranny. Now, to bring that tyranny back under the guise of the U.S. government itself, that seems to me to be inconsistent with the freedom you and I both love.
19: Yeah,
29: and
19: but I mean, that's a dodge, Abdul. They did the same thing as ICE back then, INS. Do you know how many illegal aliens are in the country now?
29: They didn't shoot people in the face and the back of the head.
19: Do you know how many illegal aliens are in the country now?
29: To your point, Jesse, let me just answer the question.
19: Answer it. How many do we have?
29: We had far fewer when we had INS. To your answer,
19: exactly.
29: We now have INS worked a lot better.
19: Abdul, listen, we had twice as many illegals now when we had INS.
29: So to your argument,
19: you have to have the manpower to do it.
29: If you want to do that correlation, we have ICE now, and we have far, far more undocumented people. So ICE is clearly not working. It's just shooting like American citizens in the face and the back of the head. So
19: well,
29: if you're
19: illegals
29: okay with
19: are
29: that,
19: shooting people in the face
29: have to
19: too.
29: Agree to disagree.
19: Abdul, you got a guy in Michigan.
29: Yes, so are American citizens.
19: You got a guy. Let me just say something.
29: We have a responsibility to get back to the conversation about the broader issues.
19: Okay.
29: Well, you cut me off, Jesse, and you said we're going to have a good conversation. So I'd like to do that. I just want to answer the point. When I travel the state, and I have traveled my state, more people are asking me about how they're going to afford their gas and groceries. They're not asking me about immigration.
19: Well, they also don't want to get molested. Abdul, you got a guy here from Southeast Asia, molested a kid. ICE just picked him up. You want that guy to stay in Michigan?
29: I'm glad that that guy got picked up, but that's a different thing than saying that INS would not have picked him up. Jesse, you're too smart for this.
19: Come it's on. A bureaucratic game you're playing, and that's
29: guy,
19: a dodge.
29: You point to him, you say,
19: you need guys
29: ICE,
19: to get
29: ICE
19: these guys out
29: up,
19: of the country.
29: And therefore, ICE, we need ICE. I'm just saying, look, playing by your own rules. When we had INS, we had fewer people doing the things that you're
19: that's
29: talking about.
19: That's because Biden didn't blow open the border back
29: then. When we had that.
19: All right, that's because Biden didn't blow open the border back then.
29: And that's not an ICE question. That's a CBP question.
19: No, you guys let in a ton of people, and we got to get them out. And we'll take the guys out the way we need to take them out. Green New Deal, you back that up. Do you drive an electric car?
29: I drive a plug-in hybrid made right in the United States. The bigger question about cars, though, is why the president just started a trade war or escalated a trade war with Canada. It's about to make all of our cars, especially the internal combustion engine cars, so much more expensive.
19: You want to get rid of the internal combustion engine?
29: No, I don't. Who told you that?
19: That's what the Green New Deal says.
29: My dad came to America to design internal combustion engines. No,
19: that's the Green New Deal says phase out fossil fuels.
29: It says that we can build renewable energy opportunities. Look, I'm not going to defend the Green New Deal. What I'm telling you, though, is that we could make a whole lot more amazing jobs if we actually invested in renewable energy.
19: You're on the record as backing the Green New Deal, Abdul.
29: Look, I'm just telling you this. Are you opposed to the idea that we could reduce energy costs and create jobs in Michigan?
19: Absolutely, but I don't want windmills in Lake Michigan.
29: So you're absolutely opposed to that?
19: Yeah, I don't want to put windmills in
29: Lake
19: Michigan,
29: do you? Have windmills.
19: I don't think the people in Michigan want that, Abdul.
29: If
19: you're running on that, that's not going to go over too well.
29: We have a pipeline. No. I mean, Jesse, look, we can have a conversation if you want to. If you want to keep cutting me off, we could keep doing that too. But you told me we're going to have a good conversation. I just want to talk about something.
19: Go ahead.
29: Right now, we have an oil pipeline in the Great Lakes. If that oil pipeline were to burst, the consequences for our Great Lakes would be disastrous. Now, you're telling me that you'd rather have a situation where that happened than a windmill? That really is so offensive to you?
19: No.
29: Now, those windmills are good.
19: I'm saying I don't want to get rid of fossil fuels, and that's what the Green New Deal does. Let's move on. You want to soak the rich.
29: Look.
19: Abdul, this isn't a podcast. I got to sell ads in the breaks. You want to soak the rich. Let's listen to what you said about the taxes. Run it.
29: I also think we got to start taxing wealth for people who have over $100 million. I mean, at that point, like, what even are you going to do with more money?
19: What are you going to do with more money? I mean, whatever I want.
29: I mean, Jesse, I don't know how much you make.
19: Not a billion.
29: I think I'd rather have. Well, yeah, look, so that's exactly it, right? The question ultimately is, do you want to drive on good roads or would you rather have a billionaire make a second billion? That's what Mike Rogers wants. That's what Donald Trump wants. Apparently, that's what you want. I think the people in Michigan want something different. They want good roads and good schools.
19: So you're saying, Beyonce, who just became a billionaire, she has to break you off something every year? She has to pay the politicians?
29: It's not me. It's the American public.
19: You're Beyonce, the one that
29: I
19: wants
29: think
19: the
29: be
19: money
29: happy to be able to contribute back to the public schools that she went to. I think she'd be happy to invest in good roads in her community. I think she'd be happy to pay a little bit more so that everybody had a little bit more.
19: You're reaching a little deep into the pocket.
29: To be defending billionaires from your channel, Jesse. That's a crazy thing. I'm just saying, look, at the end of the day, I thought you were for the everyday man. Like, if you're for billionaires more than you're for everybody, the person, well, you and I are just going
19: to
29: disagree.
19: No, I just think I have the right to the fruits of my own labor. That's America. It's not communist what you're talking about.
29: No, the problem
19: let
29: with
19: me
29: it,
19: ask
29: Jesse,
19: you about
29: you
19: socialized health care.
29: Billionaires don't make money. And let me just answer the question.
19: Sure.
29: No, let me go back to that.
19: Go ahead.
29: Billionaires don't make their money off of their labor. That, I think, is where you head off. Billionaires that make their money off their money. So if you have $1 billion, your billion makes another 100 million. That's not the fruits of your labor. That's just the fruits of your money making money. I think it's okay. Like, if we tax you at 7%, you're still going to make, what, a cool $30 million off your $1 billion? I think it's okay. They're going to be okay, Jesse.
19: Yeah, I just don't like the idea of politicians like you capping how much money people make in America. That's just me. We can have the voters in Michigan decide. You say you want socialized health care. Abdul, how much is that going to cost?
29: It's going to cost the average Michigander a whole lot less than they pay right now. But I'm just going to tell you,
19: no, but what's the price tag of the program?
29: I'm up against a guy who voted to raise prescription drug prices 19 times, right? And so I'm just saying, I want to bring your costs down. The price of the program is going to be substantially less for an everyday person who's out here who can't afford their health care and worried about losing their health care with their job.
19: Well, give me the total number.
29: Look, while you're out here trying to talk about the broader national budget, I'm a lot more interested in the everyday budgets that Michiganders are thinking about. And that's exactly the budget that Donald Trump and Mike Rogers are blowing up right now.
19: Well,
29: I just don't see why you're so on the side of the billionaires, Jesse, rather than on the side of everyday Michiganders.
19: No, because I don't want you guys to blow the country up. Do you know how much the federal budget is now?
29: No, neither do I. Here's exactly
19: what's the federal budget?
29: You guys want to, right? Pete Hegseth,
19: Do you know what the federal budget is?
29: Wanted to raise. No. I just want to talk about this. Look, you want to talk about budgets? I'm happy to do that. The guy who used to work on your channel, I think he was like the sixth host on the five. He wanted to raise our military budget to $1.5 trillion, and you don't seem to be upset about that. What? So we could fight a war we don't know how to get out of? To raise our gas prices $5 a gallon? That doesn't make sense to me, Jesse. We want to talk about the things that we actually should spend on. To me, that's
19: healthcare
29: and childcare.
19: I have a feeling, Abdul, you don't even know how much money the government spends every year. Do you know?
29: Look, the question, Jesse, to me
19: is, all right, so you don't
29: know.
19: Let me tell you what it is. It's $7 trillion a year. And your plan,
29: Jesse,
19: to take over the healthcare system is $4 trillion.
29: And here's the problem with it. So, to exactly your point,
19: I mean,
29: do you know what?
19: I'm not very good at math. I don't think you're very good at math either, but go ahead.
29: Clearly you don't. And you don't seem to care. But I don't think most Americans want to spend that much money on military escapades so that the folks stranded on the USS Abraham Lincoln can't even get a sausage for breakfast. I just think that we could do a lot better with our money, Jesse, and I think that's where you and I tend
19: to
29: disagree.
19: Yeah, I just disagree.
29: Mike Rogers agrees with you.
19: I think if you spend $4 trillion, everything else is going to get really expensive. You're going to look back at Bidenflation, and you're going to wish you were back there. But you brought up foreign policy.
29: Inflation. I'd be happy to talk about inflation. Jesse, you actually said the word. Because everywhere I go in Michigan, people are talking about the fact that they've never had to worry as much about life being as unaffordable as they say right now. Now, I get it. Donald Trump likes to blame everything on his predecessor. But let's be clear. This is Donald Trump's economy right now. And he's about to make everything so much worse because he's in a vanity war with the Prime Minister of Canada. And look, like, I'm in Michigan, and you're from New York, right? So you know Canadians, man. They're the only people I know who apologized before they even did his thing. So now they're raising the tariff to 50%. What's that going to do to inflation?
19: Yeah, what is spending $4 trillion going to do? I think it's going to make it a lot worse. But you brought up the war. Are you glad the Ayatollah's dead?
29: Yeah, I mean, look, he was a terrible person, but that's beyond the point. The bigger question is, should we have gone to war in the first place?
19: So,
29: look, I just want to be clear with you, right? I mean, I'm never going to defend the Iranian regime, but I am going to defend the idea that we probably shouldn't be fighting wars we don't know how to get out of. Oopsie, you go to war and you tell us that it's going to be a special military operation. That was in February. We're now in September almost, and we're still fighting the special military operation. I mean, it's not working for us, Jesse.
19: We're not really
29: fighting
19: it.
29: This is exactly what happens when you've got a dunce in the White House who doesn't know what he's doing.
19: So you'd go back in time, you'd give them back their nuke program, you'd give them back their Air Force, their Navy.
29: No, I'd go back to the time when we were at peace and we actually had nuclear containment. No, Jesse, I understand selective memory about history, but we had a JCPOA that was well negotiated, that actually had nuclear non-proliferation far more securely than what we have right now after having gone to war for the better part of 6 months.
19: Yeah, I like the fact that the nuke program is buried under a mountain of rubble. They can't even get access to it, but that's me. I think we'll figure it out. The thing you said
29: let's just stop there. So sure. Jesse, wait. I understand you're not good at math. I get that. I'll give you that. But science, we have to talk about science, okay?

0: every weekend. It's the Sunday Briefing. Senior White House correspondents Jackie Heinrich and Peter Ducey anchor from Washington, D.C.
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9: Abdul, part two. You said getting rid of Sharia law was white supremacy. Let's roll the tape. Go.
10: I don't have to tell you that the same exact forces that drove native peoples from their land 2 centuries ago, destroyed Black Wall Street 1 century ago, bombed a building decades ago, and tried to ban Sharia law not a decade ago, that those forces are alive and well today.
9: So getting rid of Sharia law's white supremacy, can you explain that one?
11: Do you know what canon law is, Jesse? I assume you're Christian, right?
9: Yeah, tell me.
11: All right, so canon law is the name for Christian law. I don't begrudge you your right to practice your faith as you choose. I don't know why the idea that I could practice my faith as I choose is a problem. Nobody is trying to push Sharia law on anyone else, just like I hope nobody is trying to push canon law on anybody else, because we live in an America where you should have the freedom of your religion. So the idea that you have somebody like Tommy Tuberville, right, who, you know, barely was good at coaching football, is out here trying to ban Sharia law when there's less than 1% of the Muslim community in America, as if somehow Muslims are out here trying to push Sharia law, that seems to me to be deliberately targeting the Muslim community because they're different. And I'm just saying that, like, I have no issue with people practicing their faith. In fact, I would never want somebody to push their faith on me, and I would never want to push my faith on somebody else.
9: Good, because no one wants you to get rid of your religion.
11: And so the idea, I'm
9: just
11: saying,
9: no one wants that.
11: So, but when people preemptively go out there and start preemptively passing laws to ban something that's not happening, what you're trying to do is target a very small community because they're different. And this operates. I mean, look, I'm just going to say, there's statistical evidence that the
9: Sharia
11: president and the vice president
9: Michigan
11: like to target
9: kinda
11: me
9: scary.
11: Simply
9: people
11: as a function
9: don't go
11: of my
9: for
11: faith.
9: That. You know, it's like men
11: nobody's
9: aren't
11: trying
9: equal
11: to push it
9: for
11: on anybody,
9: women.
11: Like,
9: it's like
11: I just
9: physical
11: think you
9: punishments.
11: You like to say the word. Look. Jesse, look,
9: people don't
11: like
9: to
11: say
9: that in Michigan. I'm just saying,
11: because it
9: I don't think
11: really,
9: that's a good
11: really
9: position.
11: Foreign and scary. Nobody's pushing it. No, but Jesse, nobody's pushing it. You know what the issue is in America, in Michigan?
9: What?
11: The issue that people are worried about is not that somehow somebody's going to come and push Sharia law on them. The issue in Michigan is people are worried about how they're going to afford their gas. The issue in Michigan

0: is, how am I going to see a doctor when I get sick? How am I going to keep my job? You're out here, honestly, you guys love to play this culture war game. But where you use these words that sound really foreign
1: to avoid
0: actually having to talk about the issues that everyday people like to talk about. Now, look, Mike Rogers is the guy I'm running against for U.S. Senate. And I know you've had him on your show. Maybe he answers questions. I don't know if he does.
1: I've actually never had him on.
0: But look, you haven't. So he's ducking your show, too, because he's ducking. Look, can we all agree?
1: Like, I haven't invited him on.
0: We're going to have a debate, right? Can we all agree that Mike Rogers is a beta? Can we all agree with that?
1: I haven't even had him on.
0: Dude won't even come on your show because he's afraid of getting grilled.
1: I will have him on.
0: That guy,
1: and I'm sure
0: wants
1: it'll
0: to
1: be
0: out
1: great,
0: here talking
1: Abdul,
0: like, Jesse, let me just
1: can
0: say,
1: I back up
0: he's
1: for
0: out
1: one
0: here
1: second?
0: trying to talk about Mike.
1: Can I back
0: no, no,
1: up for
0: I just
1: one second?
0: Finish my point. I'll finish. I swear I'll be quick.
1: Okay, because Mike Rogers isn't here to defend himself.
0: He thinks he's running against Hassan Piker. Well, maybe then he'll actually come on your show. Maybe I'm doing you a favor then. But the guy's a beta, doesn't like to answer questions, and he dodges every debate.
1: I'm pretty sure he's going to dodge you too.
0: All I'm
1: going to
0: say is this.
1: Thanks for booking it. You know, I agree. Gas prices are too high. Abdul, pipe down 1 second. Gas prices are too high. Green New Deal's not going to help that. You said that we get to keep our doctor. I've been told that before. We were lied to. So let's move on.
0: Jesse.
1: You said here, I want to move on because we do have to hit a break.
0: No, no, no. Let me just finish the point.
1: Please.
0: You told me you want to say something.
1: Go ahead.
0: And I want to just finish my point, okay?
1: Yeah.
0: If the only answer that Mike Rogers and Donald Trump and J.D. Vance have to this economy is to point to me and say there are scary words associated with him, I'm just going to tell you those scary words are not raising gas prices or keeping you from seeing your doctor. I'm interested in getting money out of politics, putting money in your pocket, passing Medicare for all. And I think that actually will solve problems in Michigan.
1: I'm not scared of you.
0: If you think
1: Abdul,
0: that
1: I just
0: running
1: think
0: against
1: you're a
0: my name
1: misguided.
0: Or running
1: That's
0: against
1: all.
0: My faith is going to fix problems, go ahead.
1: No, I just played what you said and we talked about it. So we're all good. You also said this. You want to replace the right to bear arms with the right to health care. You don't want to replace the Second Amendment, do you?
0: Well, look, man. I think more people are more worried about whether or not they can see a doctor than whether or not they can have a gun. I'm just going to put that out there.
1: I mean, you're dodging the question. Do you want to replace the Second Amendment?
0: I'm just saying that more people are more concerned about seeing a doctor. If we had a right to health care in this country, they probably wouldn't. And I think that'd be a pretty good thing, don't you?
1: I think you dodged the question. And that's a pretty big one in Michigan. But I'll take it as what you said. You said Colin Kaepernick.
0: I'm perfectly fine with people. Let me just finish answer your point. You said I dodged the question. I'm perfectly okay with people having their hunting rifles. It's an important pastime. I've got family that goes hunting every single year. But don't you think we should have a right to health care? Don't you think that'd be a good thing in America? Can we just say that?
1: 75% of the country likes the health care coverage they have. I don't want to screw that up.
0: No, 75% of the country wants guaranteed health care through Medicare for all. So maybe you have your facts. I guess we'll find out. I'll give you that.
1: We'll find out in November, but that's a Gallup poll. You might not believe it, but
0: yes,
1: I'm telling you what it is.
0: Yes, we will.
1: You said Colin Kaepernick was a good guy, and you said the NFL was racist. What did you mean by that?
0: Look, I think for Colin Kaepernick's sake, I think he should have had several more years in the NFL. Now, I think he's a pretty damn good quarterback. I think, unfortunately, he lost a lot of time. But the bigger question right now when it comes to football, look, I know you guys like to think I don't like football, but I'm happy to line up against anybody who thinks that I don't like football. And I'll just tell you, the bigger issue that we have with football right now is I looked at ticket prices to try and go and see a game with my family. It's astronomical, through the roof. Now, I think football used to be the kind of thing that you could enjoy with people.
1: It's another dodge, Abdul.
0: So I want to talk about access to football.
1: I asked you if you thought the NFL was racist because you said the NFL was racist, and now you're talking about ticket prices.
0: No, I'm just telling you,
1: you
0: the NFL is too expensive. The NFL is too expensive. You don't agree?
1: All right, so you don't think it's racist anymore?
0: I get it.
1: All right, well, I'm glad. You don't think the NFL is racist anymore. That's good.
0: Most people can't afford that. Bigger issue with the NFL. You want to talk about the NFL. The bigger issue with the NFL is too many people can't afford it. I get you probably can. And I know that you're in New York, so you have like two teams that play in the same place. So you get two options. But I'm just saying that here in Michigan, we got one team.
1: Okay.
0: And most people can't afford to watch them in the stadium. And I'd like to make it more affordable.
1: So you dodged. You dodged again. More of my interview with Abdul next.
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6: 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Dr. Brian Wolpin is the director of the Hale Family Center for Pancreatic Cancer Research and was the principal investigator on the trial that led to the FDA approval of Rasinque.
7: We have primarily had chemotherapy to use, IV medicines, and have quite a bit of side effects, and that's really what we've had to treat the disease. 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
19: Welcome to Fox News Live. I'm Marianne Rafferty in Los Angeles. Hurricane Lowell lashing the Hawaiian Islands, still a powerful Category 2 storm. People are urged to prepare for heavy rainfall and dangerous winds. Flash flooding is already reported on Oahu. Hurricane Lowell is expected to make its closest approach sometime overnight. And another chance at freedom for the notorious Menendez brothers, a court granting Eric and Lyle Menendez an early parole suitability hearing, tentatively scheduled for March of next year. The brothers, who are serving life sentences for killing their parents in 1989, were denied parole in 2025. And record gas prices this Labor Day, a gallon of regular now averaging $4.14. That's nearly a dollar more than last year. President Trump reacting on Truth Social a short time ago, saying the price of gas will drop quickly once the war with Iran is won. I'm Marianne Rafferty. Now back to Jesse Waters, primetime.
20: Abdul and Moi. Sex changes for minors. Do you support that?
21: Look, you know, I remember having great conversations with my conservative friends about right to try legislation. The idea that the government shouldn't tell you what kind of health care you should have. I just think the government shouldn't tell you what kind of health care you should have. And if you're a minor,
20: you want to try on kids?
21: Now, if you disagree with that, if you disagree that health care decisions need to be made by a doctor and their parents and a patient, then we think we agree to disagree. But, you know, you want to put government inside.
20: So, Abdul, you're a doctor, right?
21: Selectively. I am.
20: So you think it's okay for a parent to slash his kid's thing-a-ling off? You think that's okay?
21: I mean, do you really want to have this conversation? Are you circumcised?
20: Yeah, but I mean, that's a personal question.
21: Okay.
20: Doctor.
21: So you probably should want to move on.
20: Is circumcision's different than castration?
21: I think it's a problem. It's a problem that you think that you get to decide what happens between a parent, a doctor, and a patient. And I'm just saying that, yes, circumcision is surgery on a kid's ding-a-ling. So if you really want to bring that up, you can. I just think you guys are really selective about how you want to talk about these things.
20: Abdul, Michigan's not going for that. That is sick stuff. Boys playing in girls' sports.
21: I'm not advocating anything. I'm just saying.
20: So, what about that?
21: So the question, so again, like Jesse, you have not asked me one time about the issues that people actually care about in Michigan. You don't want to talk about gas prices. You don't want to talk about groceries. You don't want to talk about healthcare. You don't want to talk about this stupid trade war that's about to destroy Michigan's economy.
20: We spent the whole interview talking about
21: that stuff. That's destroying, that is destroying our own military. You don't seem to want to talk about any of those things. You want to bring up all this culture war that, you know, I'm not here to fight a culture war.
20: We talked about the war. We talked about gas prices and the Green New Deal, okay? If you want to do an interview,
21: I call them up every time.
20: You can do the interview, okay?
21: You're asking me, like, you're doing the greatest hits, Jesse. Like, I mean, this is, like, you could play this game if you want, but, like, you can keep doing the greatest hits if you want. You told me we're going to come on for a conversation, and when we have conversations, I think it's okay to also ask questions. I just want to understand what you're getting at here.
20: I'm getting at whether you think men should play in women's sports.
21: As the next U.S. Senator in Michigan,
20: it's a big issue.
21: I'm interested in getting money out of politics, putting money in your pocket, and passing Medicare for all.
20: You're filibustering,
21: Abdul. Most people don't care about what sports kids play.
20: You're filibustering.
21: It's
20: a big issue.
21: Because, like, I
20: you guys kind of lost on that issue last time.
21: Deserve to hear about.
20: All right, so you won't answer that question.
21: What issue?
20: You won't answer the question.
21: What issue? Go ahead, Jesse. What issue?
20: Should men play women's sports? You have daughters, right?
21: I think that, look, I played sports my whole life. Sports were an important part of my life. I'm grateful for the opportunity to play sports. And at the end of the day, the decision of who gets to play what sports ought to be decided by the people who govern sports. I'm running for U.S. Senate. Jesse, it's insane. I'm out here trying to take on, like, the healthcare crisis and big pharma, and you're asking me about who gets to play what sports. It's silly.
20: Know.
21: People can't
20: it's
21: take
20: kind
21: you
20: of
21: seriously.
20: A big thing if
21: really.
20: You've been following the news recently, Abdul. Let me ask you about the politics. We'll get to your race. Let's do your race right now.
21: Please be serious. Like, I'm here with you. I want to talk, have a conversation about the issues that matter.
20: Let's do it.
21: Let's talk about the things that people are actually talking about.
20: Okay. I am, but let's keep going. Black people in Michigan.
21: Well, I know you guys are talking about that, but, like, the most of the country's not.
20: Okay.
21: Go ahead.
20: All right. Black people in Michigan voted for this white lady you ran against by, like, 8 points over you. What happened there?
21: Well, Jesse, I mean, you said it yourself, right? You got to give credit to Abdul. He ran against the machine. I got outspent 11-1. That 11-1 is going to do something at the end of the day. Now, my job is to go and earn every vote. And we've been having some great conversations in the community. We'll continue to do that. And I have a lot to talk about when it comes to my work taking care of communities. I rebuilt Detroit's health department, led Wayne County's Department of Health, Human and Veteran Services, got to work alongside so many folks in the community to give kids glasses, take on corporate polluters, eliminate medical debt. I'm looking forward to continuing to have those conversations, and I feel really good about being able to bring communities together and beat Mike Rogers, who you and I both agree is a beta and won't come on your show and won't debate me in November.
20: Didn't agree to that, but that's funny. Reparations, do you support that?
21: But you laughed at it.
20: I did.
21: Because you didn't say you didn't agree. Like, Jesse, you're very good at telling me when you don't agree with me, but you actually laughed at that joke because you actually agree. Sorry.
20: Reparations, do you support that?
21: I think we need to have an honest conversation about the incredible debt that was put upon black folks as a function of slavery that we have yet to pay. And I just think that's fair. Like, if people are enslaved and forced into servitude, and then we don't actually have a conversation about all that was owed, that our own country agreed was owed, I just think that it's high past time to have that conversation. That shouldn't be a crazy thing. I understand that, like, for folks who really want to inflame culture war, I just think it's important for us to think about how do we make sure that communities like the city of Detroit that have been segregated so that you have a disproportionate number of people as a function of redlining who are forced into certain communities, how do we make sure that their schools are made whole? I'll just tell you this, in the city of Detroit right now, they just had $700 million invested in their schools. They're still $1.7 billion behind. And a lot of folks want to say, oh, well, that's profligacy, et cetera, et cetera. No, a lot of that has to do with public policy.
20: Okay.
21: And if public policy created a level in which black folks disproportionately suffer everything from maternal mortality and infant mortality to lack of access to jobs,
20: yeah.
21: I think it's important for our
20: country
21: to have a
20: conversation. All right, so you want to have a conversation
21: about
20: how
21: we make people whole.
20: You want to have a conversation about it because we have you on the record as backing it, but now you just want to have a conversation. I got it.
21: I couldn't tell you exactly what, go ahead.
20: Schumer. You said you basically wanted his head on a stake when you were running in the primary. You still believe that?
21: Well, look, me and the senator have one goal right now. It is to win Michigan. So we're looking forward to doing that. And given the fact that Mike Rogers, who you agree is a beta, is my opponent, it probably shouldn't be very hard.
20: Okay. I respect
21: See,
20: the fact
21: still,
20: that you came on.
21: You still haven't opposed me, Mike. Bro, talk to your guy.
20: I respect the fact that you came on. I don't think you've really looked into some of the policies you're pushing. You seem a little naive, Abdul. I give you credit for facing the music, but some of the stuff's just straight up wacky. You know? I don't know if that's going to fly in Michigan, but we're going to find out.
21: You know what's wacky?
20: We're going to find out.
21: And you know what's wacky?
20: Yeah.
21: You know what's wacky, though?
20: Yeah.
21: Can I just tell you? You know you didn't ask me about?
20: What?
21: We got a president of the United States who cares more about the drapes in a ballroom that shouldn't be built than he cares about the war he just got us into, or that he cares about the affordability crisis. That seems to me to be a little bit wacky. So if we want to have a serious conversation about what Michiganders are feeling, I'd love to come back on and talk about getting money out of politics, put money in your pocket, passing Medicare for
20: all. Okay, we'll do it again.
21: Because I'm telling you, none of that is wacky, and that's what Michiganders want.
20: We'll do it again,
21: Abdul. I look
20: forward
21: to it, Jesse. It was a good conversation.
20: All right, thank you so much. Good luck in Michigan.
21: See, at least I don't dodge you.
20: No. Yeah.
21: Thank you.
20: Like 25%. Have a good night. Jimothy and Johnny. Straight ahead.
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4: Canada is framing new tariffs that went into effect overnight as dollar-for-dollar retaliation. They range from 50% on milk and aluminum products to 25% on cheese and seafood, all the way down to industrial equipment. 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
2: Fox's Alexandria Hoff at the White House amounts to about $20 billion. Hurricane Lowell hammering Hawaii. Fox Brothers' Mike Seidel in the thick of the storm from Kalaua on the south side of Kauai.
15: Asphalt that's been picked up from the street and lifted over here. There's debris everywhere, rocks, boulders, trees. A storm surge of 2 to 4 feet, and that's going to start backing out.
2: On primary day in New Hampshire, the winners will run for a U.S. Senate in November. 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
20: Hungry? Well, this guy's famished. That brown bear's browsing the buffet. This one, due for a cleaning.
10: Hi, I'm Dr. G. So today we have Cambria, our about 15-ish year old black bear. This is her second exam in a couple of months, because on our first exam we found that she has some spinal arthritis and she also had a fractured canine tooth.
20: These bears are on a bender and you're the bar tab. Your trail is their playground, so lace up somewhere safer, like your front porch. Wow, so much for the porch. Well, how about your car?
28: Look at him. Oh, look. Oh, no. Oh, no. Oh, my God. Get in your car. Get in your car. Get in your car. Oh, don't be a dumb. He's trying to film him. Oh, he's right there. Oh, my God.
20: Ah, forget the car. They'll just meet you at the office. No badge, no biggie. This brazen black beast barged right in, snooped around, then quit on the spot. Quitting wasn't an option for this little varmint. He was going under. So a passing paddleboarder plucked him from the water. And no, before you ask, that's not Jimothy. Couldn't be. Jimothy doesn't get rescued. He descends. Defies the laws of nature. Most raccoons don't survive a year. This one, pushing five. So either he's been cloned or Jimothy is immortal.
29: I'm amazed. I mean, the fact that he's able to live that long is a testimony to he's finding the resources he needs and able to do many of the things a raccoon would do in the wild. Move around, climb, find food, interact with other raccoons. So I'm pretty impressed.
20: So the commies are taking over and making demands. No president, no deportations, no Department of War. Are people cool with that? Here's Johnny.
30: What would the country look like without a president?
31: Complete anarchy.
32: Violence.
33: Chaos.
34: Happiest place on earth.
35: This president is a little Maybe if we had a better president, like Obama.
30: Obama was a great president.
35: Yes.
30: What did he do that was so great?
35: He didn't. Why would he send someone back that's making sure that their family is good over here?
30: Do you know what they called Obama?
35: What they call him?
30: The deporter in chief.
35: Oh.
36: Shame on you, Barack Obama.
30: Should illegal immigrants be allowed to stay in the country and vote in the country?
37: I don't think so. You can't just walk into a building and act like you're employed if you're not.
38: I think that you should be a citizen.
39: Yeah, because they pay taxes.
30: A lot of illegal immigrants are not paying taxes.
39: I mean...
40: This is a stolen land. Nobody owns America.
30: If I came into your house and you're sleeping on your bed and I said, get off, sleep on the floor, I'm sleeping in your bed, how would you feel?
40: Yeah, of course, you're my daddy.
30: If you kill a person and you're an illegal immigrant, should you be deported?
35: Why'd they kill them?
31: I would say no.
30: For an illegal immigrant who doesn't belong in this country.
31: None of us belong in this country.
30: I'm pretty comfortable to say I belong here.
37: I wish that there was like, you know, an island that all murderers and criminals could be deported to.
41: It's known as Alligator Alcatraz.
30: Should we defund the Department of War?
38: war happens, and we need to be prepared for that.
37: We're not at a peaceful state in the world politically, so why would we do that?
39: We have a lot of money for hurting people and a lot of less money for helping people.
2: Our military is like, it's strong enough.
4: How many days do you go to the gym?
2: Every day.
4: Why?
2: I like to be consistent.
4: And because you want to get stronger?
2: Yeah.
4: If you want to get stronger, why can't our military get stronger?
2: I mean, I don't know what to say.
5: Yeah.
4: If we defund the Department of War and the Brits come back and try to take the land, how do we fight back with no military, no Navy, no Air Force?
5: A call to action to everyone. Like me, I'll be...
4: You'll be on the front lines.
5: Yeah.
4: God help us.
7: We are done with that.
4: Do we really need the police department?
37: Yes, dude. What?
2: Some people out here are just like walling.
39: 60% of that whole department is just based on brutalizing people for their own enjoyment.
4: How do you arrive at that number?
39: I'm not saying for real. I'm not quoting anything. I'm just saying with my heart.
5: They suck. NYPD suck.
4: If you needed help and a very good-looking NYPD officer knocked on your door, what would you do?
5: Kiss him on his forehead.
8: I'll kiss him. Not with a lot of enjoyment, but that's okay.
4: Should rent be free?
38: No. Everybody's lazy. You have to work hard for what you have.
37: Not at all. Everybody should have a house. So yes.
4: So if you're living in a free apartment, who is paying your landlord?
37: The state.
4: If rent is free, who's paying my mortgage?
37: I don't feel like mortgage should be paid for.
4: But your rent should be paid for.
37: If you're rich, why shouldn't everybody be rich?
11: What is she talking about?
4: All these things we discuss is what the democratic socialists of America believe in. Does democratic socialism seem like a good idea?
39: I've been messing with it.
12: Yeah, I believe so.
37: It's not good.
38: No, not at all.
4: You know what the democratic socialists also want? A 4-day work week.
38: No.
13: Oh, you gotta learn to laugh.
4: What do you want to tell Jesse Waters? You're on his show.
5: If you're hot, send me a DM.
4: Do you know who I am?
5: I don't know, you didn't introduce yourself.
4: Here's Johnny.
5: Johnny, my brother's name Johnny. Hey, it's Johnny.
13: More primetime, straight ahead.
14: I'm Ashley DeVorkin with a Fox Celebrity Profile with Will Forte and Lana Condor of the live-action mixed with animation movie Coyote vs. Acme, which follows Wile E. Coyote hiring a lawyer to take on Acme for all those faulty gadgets. Which of the cartoon characters might have been the toughest to work with? Who's the prankster?
15: I'll tell you, I am not going to rat out any of these animated characters. You know, honestly, it was such a thrill. While we were doing it, it was a very fun shoot, but a lot of times it just didn't register the gravity of what you were doing. You're acting with these icons, it's a really cool, special thing.
16: I'd echo what Will said, and there were definitely times where, an example is just when we were filming the Carrot Festival with Bugs Bunny, and I remember you almost like leave your body for a second and you realize, oh my God, I'm in a scene with arguably one of the most iconic cartoon characters ever?
14: Ashley DeVorkin, Fox News.
17: Saving you money, I'm Hillary Barsky. Owning a home is more affordable than renting in a majority of U.S. counties, according to real estate analytics firm Adam. Its data show that buying is typically the most affordable long-term option. But as the housing market keeps setting new record high prices quarter after quarter, affording the initial investment becomes increasingly challenging. When determining whether to buy a home, you have to factor in inspection fees, closing costs, moving expenses, maintenance and repairs, homeowners association fees, taxes, and insurance. In terms of location, home ownership was the most affordable option in the Midwest and South, according to Adam's study, while renting was the better option in the Northeast and West. And keep in mind, home ownership generally becomes the cheaper option in areas with fewer rental properties. Even though owning a home can be more affordable than renting, the Adam study also showed that housing prices climbed faster than rents in more than two-thirds of U.S. counties last year. Saving you money, Hillary Barsky, Fox News.
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23: Despite our repeated warnings, Gaddafi continued his reckless policy of intimidation, his relentless pursuit of terror. He counted on America to be passive. He counted wrong.
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24: Flight controllers here looking very carefully at the situation. Obviously a major malfunction.
26: It's an enemy
0: An official announcement from the Council of Ministers. There has been an accident at the Chernobyl atomic power station.
1: Clearly, this disease, which strikes men and women, children and adults, people of all races, must be stopped. It is estimated that 1.5 million people are now infected with the AIDS virus.
3: The United States has not swapped boatloads of plane loads of American weapons for the return of American hostages, and we will not.
6: News as it happened. News as it happens.
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10: Happy Labor Day, everybody. Let's be grateful for all those hardworking people out there and for the people that don't have to work anymore because they worked all of their lives. Congratulations, you did it. You're retired. That's all for us tonight. DVR the show, and always remember, I'm Waters. This is my world.
11: Take a pause.
12: In Salisbury, Massachusetts, there's the Guinea Pig Sanctuary. They care for up to 400 rescued guinea pigs every day. Kimmy Smotherman's the director. So why do so many people surrender them?
19: The biggest problem right now is people aren't learning about guinea pigs before they get guinea pigs.
12: They're not the easiest creatures to take care of. They should be adopted in pairs because they're sociable and they like to stretch their little legs.
19: They need to be out of their cage. They're not leave us in the cage, just throw food at us.
12: Kimmy says each creature is unique.
19: We have some that bite. We have some that are very stubborn. We have some that are just like, don't touch me. And we have, you know, the guys, the fatter guys, and they're like, come over here and hold me. But each one of them's different.
12: The sanctuary even has emotional support guinea pigs. Head to guineapigsanctuary.org to find out more. Tech pause. Joel Nadeau, Fox News.
20: I'm Lillian Wu with your Fox True Crime Minute. The Mushroom Murder case, one of the most high-profile ones in modern Australian history, returns to court. Defense attorneys fighting convictions against Erin Patterson, who was jailed for life last September after being found guilty of murdering her estranged husband's parents and aunt and trying to kill a fourth relative, deliberately poisoning them with death cap mushrooms in a beef Wellington meal. The defense citing a series of what they call major trial errors, such as housing jurors at one point in the same hotel as members of the prosecution. In the hearings, government prosecutors also appealing the sentence, calling it too lenient. It allows Patterson to apply for parole after serving at least 33 years. They argue the 51-year-old triple murderess should die behind bars. There's more on this story at foxnews.com or subscribe to the Fox True Crime Podcast. I'm Lillian Wu with your Fox True Crime Minute.
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22: Canada hits back. I'm Dave Anthony, Fox News, imposing new tariffs today on billions of dollars worth of American imports, retaliating to the Trump tariffs the president put in place after trade talks broke down last month.
26: Those tariffs hit hundreds of American products on $20 billion of goods. Canada is imposing tariffs as high as 50% on milk, steel, and aluminum products, 20% on cheese, paper, or household appliances. The 50% tariffs on Canadian goods include products ranging from wine to hockey equipment.
22: That's Fox's Alex Hogan. And while that could affect the economy, oil prices are rising almost 2% this morning after Iran-backed Houthi militants went on the attack in Saudi Arabia, hitting facilities in several cities after also targeting oil tankers in the Red Sea, Saudi Arabia vowing to retaliate. The U.S. has gone on the attack again in the Pacific in the year-long operation targeting drug trafficking.
27: U.S. Southern Command officials say the vessel was linked to the criminal group Los Choneros and is the fifth targeted by U.S. forces in less than 2 weeks. A Southern Command statement says that the Joint Task Force intercepted a floating refueling station that supported illegal drug trafficking operations in the Eastern Pacific. Video shows military personnel boarding a boat, followed by a helicopter flying overhead, and then a projectile striking and sinking it. The military says those on board were removed and have been transferred to Ecuadorian authorities.
22: Fox's Tanya J. Powers. Hurricane Lowell moving past Hawaii, but it's been brushing by for hours, closest to Kauai, where the power is out for almost the entire island. Fox Weather's Mike Seidel's there.
28: Not surprising, with winds gusting as high as 84 miles an hour. It's still raining, still pelting me. The good news is, a couple of things, the tide is now going out. So those persistent, gnarly waves coming in from the Pacific have backed off. They're not coming as far inland.
22: There's a manhunt in France for two thieves who stole two paintings from a Renoir museum, artwork worth more than $10 million. 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
3: Russia goes on the attack again in Ukraine, launching drones and missiles overnight, killing two civilians in the capital, Kyiv, where just 2 days ago, two American envoys went trying to stop the war.
4: The trip to Kyiv by President Trump's envoys Steve Witkoff and Jared Kushner followed a similar mission to Moscow. Ukrainian leader Volodymyr Zelensky says they presented several new, decent ideas for peace talks, and he's hoping for a one-on-one with President Trump later this month. While peace would be on the agenda, he also wants help with air defense as winter approaches. Moscow says any hopes of an end to the war depend on the Ukrainians. The Kremlin insists it must achieve its military goals. Jonathan Savage, Fox News.
3: The Menendez brothers could get out of prison earlier than they thought possible. A parole hearing's been set for next March in California, moved up from August of 2028. Eric and Lia Melendez got life sentences for murdering their parents in their Beverly Hills home in 1989. There's controversy in Louisiana over an ex-mayor's release from jail.
5: Former DeRidder, Louisiana Mayor Misty Roberts walking free after serving 90 days for having sex with a 16-year-old while she was in office. Some in the community outraged that the judge, who admitted an error in determining the sentence, chose not to amend the ruling for Roberts, who faced up to 17 years for her statutory rape and indecent behavior with a minor convictions in March. Prosecutors allege she sexually assaulted the boy while they drank alcohol at a pool party in her home in 2024. She was also ordered to pay $5,000 in fines, submit to regular drug screenings, register as a sex offender, and undergo psychotropic and psychological therapy. Lillian Wu, Fox News.
3: As oil prices rise, the Dow might fall on Wall Street. Coming off a long holiday weekend, Dow futures down more than 300 points, but that sell-off may not hit the NASDAQ. Its futures are up modestly. I'm Dave Anthony. This is Fox News.
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1: Hi, everyone. So glad you're there. Brian Kilmeade Show coming your way this hour. Lieutenant Colonel Alan West and Granger Smith, author of the new book, Poison in the Well, the follow-up to his New York Times best-selling book, Like a River, so that'll be great. Meanwhile, special note, we've got to go to YouTube. 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It is the YouTube channel we finally got, and everyone's talking about it. So I hope to see everyone there. Today is going to be exciting. There's a primary. There's a primary in New Hampshire. It's going to be impactful, all part of our big three. So let's go.
2: Number three.
3: We are putting maximum economic pressure on Iran and isolating them. At the same time that we're doing that, they are trying to wage economic terrorism.
1: That is Chris Wright, turning the screws. U.S. making major headway, completely shutting down Iran exports, including stopping their money flow and taking back the strait gradually. Now back to going after their nuke program. Why they have to finish the job before this election and flip the midterm script.
2: Number two.
4: Canada is a great trading partner for New Hampshire. I don't think it does us any good to have a fight with them, a trade war with them. This is something that should be handled at the negotiating table.
1: And it might be still, but last night, 12:01, Canada slaps U.S. with tariffs. As the trade war heats up and Trump is poised to slap back,

0: Confirmation, it'll happen today. Why both sides will do well to talk it out rather than tariff it out.
1: Number one.
2: I don't even know if Hassan Piker considers himself a Democrat. I think all of that is an irrelevant distraction. Obviously, nobody supports Hamas, a terrorist organization, which brutally attacked Israel on October the 7th.
0: Not true, Jamie Raskin. On Meet the Press, 57 days until the midterms, and both parties know the time is running out as New Hampshire has a key primary, as I mentioned, and RNC gets set for a Dallas two-day convention starting tomorrow. We go over the issues, the polls, and the major players descending this make-or-break November elections. Now, meanwhile, let's talk about today. The Democratic primary, Chris Pappas, the establishment-backed four-term congressman. Everyone thought he was going to have an easy time of it, and he might be in the end. But people are struck that the socialist candidate, Karishma Manzoor, a socialist and proud to be, is running against what he calls corporate Democrats, criticizing party leadership, hates Chuck Schumer, and now thinks he's got a legitimate shot. And she went from 45 points down to 9. Who knows what the final tally will be. Meanwhile, on the Republican side, Senator John Sununu against former Senator John Sununu against Scott Brown. Both are attempting political comebacks. Sununu is the prohibitive favorite and has got the endorsement of one Donald Trump. So that's going to be a big help. Sununu can actually win in the general. I wish Scott Brown could win. It seems as though Sununu's running much stronger, and that's where he'll be. But when it comes to New Hampshire, this Karishma Manzoor coming out of nowhere is noteworthy. Cut 10.
3: Vote your conscience. You'll be told by the corporate Democrats to vote out of fear. Do not vote out of fear. We've seen what happens. They don't offer us any solutions. We're done with those problems. We need bold leadership.
0: Really? Okay, bold leadership. A lot of generic comments about that. But what does she stand for? Well, not for the establishment. Cut 14.
3: He has to go back to 2024 and resign after that abysmal loss to Donald Trump for the second time. I blame both the Republicans, but also the corporate Democrats for losing to Donald Trump and leaving us in this nightmare where the allies are suffering, the veterans are suffering, the U.S. soldiers, service members are suffering, families are suffering. And yet the corporate Democrats have learned nothing. They're trying to rig this primary. They're putting their fingers on the scale in this primary. What have they learned after this abysmal loss to Donald Trump twice? Chuck Schumer is a corporate politician. There is no saving his soul. He has to go.
0: By the way, kind of a big statement. No saving his soul? I mean, this is your party leader. You might have a different vote. But saving his soul? What's with this woman? I have no idea who she is. Right now, Pappas on the Real Clear average has 1.5% lead over John Sununu. I have to think that Manzoor is a better opponent against Sununu for Sununu, but not better in the general. We'll see. If anyone can flip it and keep it alive, you got to think it's him. And the other seat that could flip is Michigan. But right now, Al Saeed seems to have a one-point lead, which is stunning to me. Over in Texas, it's going to be interesting because Ken Paxton is now down about 3 in the latest polls. And he is somebody that finally got $1 million from Ted Cruz to go spend and then $10 million from the president to go spend. I think he's going to need more. Karl Rove says he needs $100 million more. So now he's got the president appearing last Friday for him. He's got $10 million to spend, and he's got a digital and TV ads that are going to begin to roll out. And Tallarico is a good speaker, but not a great thinker. If you ask me, he does not have the masculinity. He does not have the Texas wherewithal. I mean, whatever you say about Beto O'Rourke and the past candidates who run against Ted Cruz, they were solid candidates. Tallarico is a good speaker, but it's what he says is the problem and how he wants to delete everything he tweeted and eliminate everything he said in the past, which should be the issue. Senator John Kennedy, who had one of the most unique appearances on a Sunday show in quite some time, I could not get enough of it. But this is what he said about the Texas race, because he's worried. Cut 16.
4: Those experts, if you listen to them, they'll all say, Texas should be a fat guy layup for the Republicans. And I guess if you look back 25, 50 years, that may be true. But every election is different. And boy, this election certainly is going to be different. And there's no sense bubble wrap.

0: certain the election is close. The Attorney General was being outspent. A couple of weeks ago, I asked President Trump to ride in and help us with his $800 million, and he did. He put down $10 million yesterday, and I believe more is coming. But it will be a close race.
1: So it is right now, Tallarico 51, Paxson 48. Winnable, absolutely. But that was July. I mean, we've got August. They've gotten primaried. Tallarico was against Crockett, didn't have much of a fight. Ken Paxton was a flat-out brawl. I was just talking to Ted Cruz today before he did his interview with Lawrence Jones on Fox and Friends, and I asked him, what was the impact to the president's endorsement? He said that Cornyn was going to lose anyway. So I thought that was interesting. He said Cornyn was going to lose. He ends up losing. He was down by 9 or 8, to between 9 and 18. He ends up losing by 28 when Trump weighed in. I'm not sure why he'd be do so well in the general and do so poorly in the primary. But that's what they say. Let's talk about the trade deal. 1201, Canada handed down their idea of a punishment to us for walking away from a trade deal that they walked away from. They had 50% American tariffs on $20 billion in Canadian exports. They were going to reduce or eliminate tariffs up to 50% on Canadian steel, aluminum, and automobiles. Now, Canada's retaliatory tariffs are now in effect. Canada imposed tariffs on 15 to 50% on roughly $20 billion of U.S. goods on September 8th. That's today. Carney declared that Canada has been attacked by the United States and the two countries are now at war. Really? Shouldn't you have an army first before you lose language like that? Carney's full quote yesterday, when the Americans stopped doing memes, the president last night, yesterday, was putting memes and showing the U.S. flag over Canada and Mexico. I don't know why. But when the Americans stopped doing memes, stopped throwing shade and stopped trying to be tough and start being serious about having those discussions, we can have those discussions. It's not constructive, but then that's their democracy. Now, I talked to a high-ranking Trump official intimately involved in these trade negotiations, and essentially, this is it. We will have a response, he says, today, and U.S. actions will be harsh and quick. It's just business for us. This is not a war for us. No way this affects our inflation or prices. $20 billion is only 0.06% of overall U.S. consumption. Reporting that this is going to be affect us, our cost of living in the midterms, is Canadian and Democratic talking points. They have reached out informally, and both sides have talked about next steps. After today's actions, what kind of deal might be possible? I sense that they're going to get a deal, and I think this is going to happen. In the short term, obviously, Carney looks tough, and they go, Canadians are rallying around the flag. And after a while, they'll say, what are we doing again? What deal did we walk away from again? Is it true we initiated talks with the United States? Is it true we walked away? Yes and yes. About 68% of Canadian exports go to the United States. So Canada is more exposed economically, but the U.S. also depends heavily on Canadian commodities, including oil and fertilizer. Here is the thing. The confrontation strengthens Carney in the short term. They'll rally behind him, but economists warn support will weaken if tariffs produce prolonged price increases and job losses. Keep in mind, you talk about the strength of the economy. Our unemployment is 4.1%. We added 162,000 jobs. Our growth is solid. What we have is inflation. We're looking to get down. That doesn't affect inflation. So when we come back, I'm going to be joined by Lieutenant Colonel Alan West. I'm going to talk about Iran, talk about what we're doing and why. I could see a couple of things happening real quick. If you land the Canadian deal and the terms looked as good as they did last time before they broke off, and then you find a way to break the Iranian war, this is a way of changing the dynamics entirely. I think both are extremely possible. I'll explain it when we come back. Don't move.
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0: 1974. Hank Aaron breaks Babe Ruth's record.
15: And delivering. Aaron hits it. And there it is. It's a home run. And the crowd is going wild.
16: There is a contradiction when the executive branch is both investigatory and the subject of investigation. It is these events that forced the House, by a vote of 410-4, to set in motion this impeachment inquiry.
17: Greatness comes not when things go always good for you, but the greatness comes and you're really tested when you take some knocks, some disappointments.
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19: This is House Call for Health. Less is not more when it comes to warning people about a link between alcohol and cancer. A new study suggesting those warnings could have greater impact if more information is included. Researchers surveyed more than 600 U.S. adults who drink alcohol, showing them a variety of messages and finding that people responded better to warnings if they mentioned specific cancers and included images. They also found moderate drinkers were more likely than heavy drinkers to respond. Heavy drinkers, the researchers said, were less likely to engage with those messages. The team notes their work did not investigate whether the message changed a person's drinking behavior, and the lead researcher says many people remain unaware that alcohol is linked to several cancers. Even though alcohol is classified as a cancer-causing substance linked to liver, throat, mouth, esophageal, laryngeal, colon, and breast cancers. The findings appear in the journal Cancer. For more health news, go to foxnewshealth.com. 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I'm Lisa Brady, Fox News.
14: This is Fox on Justice and the bombshell settlement announced in Oakland, California, ending a federal trial over whether Meta, the company behind Facebook and Instagram, deliberately designed products to keep children hooked while misleading parents and the public about the risks. After just 4 days of testimony, Meta and a coalition of 29 states that filed the lawsuit reached a deal that requires the social media giant to pay $17 billion in damages and add a long list of restrictions to the platform. Platforms for minors, including time limits, stopping notifications, and blocking the app during critical overnight hours. It will force transformative changes necessary to protect our children. And importantly, these changes will be made within months. The deal could reshape social media. Meta now calling on YouTube and TikTok to impose similar restrictions as part of an industry-wide commitment to support teens and parents. Claudia Cowan, Fox News.
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20: The extended gameplay reveal for Grand Theft Auto 6 was a resounding success, racking up over 15 million views on YouTube alone, and countless more on Netflix, and millions more across influencers streaming reactions to the 26 minutes of story and mission gameplay.
21: Oh my God, as I live and breathe, look at the two of you.
22: Hey, Lori. It's good to see you, Brian.
6: Uh-huh.
8: Oh, come here, give us a hug.
20: Criticism of the open world sandbox was largely limited to claims that it looks more of the same, but judging by audience engagement, it is already shaping up to be one of the biggest releases in gaming history.
21: Hi, nice to meet you. Here's your car.
20: Interest has surged so fast that PlayStation 5 Pro consoles have been vanishing from store shelves, with resale listings on secondary auction sites easily over $2,000 for a console,

0: educational opportunities. That's another great point that you can look at. And the key thing is here, don't let Mr. Tallarico, State Representative Tallarico, believe that he can just run with impunity in places like Dallas, Austin, San Antonio, Houston. You have to start thinking about the battlefield calculus of what you need to win in those areas. And you combine that with West Texas, East Texas. You got to go down to South Texas and once again remind them of what the border was like when you had the open borders, which, of course, again, Mr. Tallarico supports. So I think that's the most important thing, is to take that message on the road, and you've got to get out there and pound the pavement. And it's still hot down here in Texas, so you got to do a little sweating.
1: Yeah, I mean, if work ethic's an issue, he's had success, but you just got to pound it. I don't care what kind of speaker you are. You just got to meet people and take some heat. Yeah. But he knows Texas, and they know him. Emerson, the poll on the 10th, has him up one, which is surprising because they lean left. The University of Texas poll on August 13th, that's almost a month ago, had Tallarico up three. And the latest poll would be late August, and that would be a flat-out tie with the TPPF poll. I'm not sure how many of these polls we subscribe to. But in other words, it's in play. And the thing is, you have a candidate that's not trying to be moderate. I mean, this is a very California-like senator.
0: Yeah, and when you think about the money that Mr. Tallarico is bringing in, it's mostly from out of the state, I think 70 to 75 million. So the people that on the left that are talking about, you know, Donald Trump giving 10 million, that's a drop in the ocean when you think about what he's getting, Tallarico's getting from out of the state. And that's one of the key points I think we should bring up, is that do we really want California and in New York's, selecting the next senator for the state of Texas? And we already know that Representative Tallarico voted against banning China from coming in and buying up land here in the state of Texas. So now China could possibly have someone that they could influence and would cast his vote to support the Communist Chinese Party. So all of these things have to be brought out. And again, it's so important that you have that work ethic, that you get out there and you pound that pavement. And we'll see what happens in the next couple of days here with the midterm rally that's going to be taking place here in Dallas.
1: All right, so let's talk about what's happening in Iran. You know, the President of the United States is now combining with Europe to demand nuclear inspectors get back in there, which is good. Also, our total shutdown of oil, knocking down, they have 30 million barrels of oil left, which is nothing for them. So that's a weeks away from a total collapse. And we're seeing some gains in hitting them hard every time they try to reopen the strait. We've choreographed our own pathway through there, and I think we're starting to make some real gains, slowly but surely. How do you see it?
0: Yeah, the only thing, and you and I, again, have had this conversation, you talk about an economic D-Day. All of these things should have been done in concert together from the strategic level when we started this operation back on the 28th of February. But I do see us putting more economic pressure, diplomatically isolating Iran, and that's going to put a hurt on China as well. And maybe China will be the ones to say, hey, you guys need to take a different path because this is affecting us and our energy security as well. But without a doubt, I think the most important thing is the American people need to see some type of results at the pump
1: Before the midterms. I think there's two scenarios that could change things. One scenario is that Iran actually throws out their own government and we see some major gains, or acquiesces entirely, opens up the strait. They know that the tolls will never work. Soon they'll sober up to that. The other thing that could actually change things for the president, that would be the oil prices that would result in going back down. But listen to China. China buyers are now turning to Saudi Arabia, Iraq, and UAE for crude oil. The Gulf energy officials said in some cases Iranian oil now costs refiners more than competing supplies due to relative scarcity. They said Iraq has offered discounts of nearly $30 a barrel on some grades to get more customers. Brent crude down to 97. So they're not, China's going for different customers, and they snubbed the Iranian president at the Shanghai conference. So China's kind of

0: getting the message.
1: Yeah, and I think that's an important point of this, because China is really the puppet master when you look at Russia and also Iran, and they're being economically affected as well. And I think now is where you put the diplomatic pressure on Iran and as well as Saudi Arabia to say, hey, look, don't get into the camp of China. And the UAE already pulling out of OPEC, I think that they're leaning more so toward us and our policies as well.
0: All right, thanks so much. Appreciate it, Lieutenant Colonel Allen West. Weighing in from Texas. Ranger Smith next. Don't move.

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2: 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At the White House Ellipse, President Trump hosts 9/11 responders with a 21-foot, 16,000-pound beam from the World Trade Center fallen South Tower. 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
3: Everybody has a 9/11 story.
4: Yeah.
3: So when we bring them up on the steel, they lay their hands on it, they tell us their story. A lot of people weep and cry. It's an amazing and emotional time, it really is. And for us to do it, it's a blessing.
4: Yeah.
3: Because our mantra, never forget and always remember.
2: For the terror attack 25-year anniversary, Canada hits the U.S. with retaliatory tariffs 20 to 50% on U.S. steel, dairy, a range of goods, but seafood and Maine lobster exempt. New Hampshire, a primary day, Democrat Congressman Chris Pappas at risk of losing to a DSA challenger. Kauai getting slammed by winds of Cat 2 Hurricane Lowell. Most of the power is out on the Garden Isle. 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
15: 1981. President Jimmy Carter.
17: We have now reached an agreement with Iran, which will result in the freedom of our American hostages.
18: I, Ronald Reagan, do solemnly swear that I will faithfully execute the office of President of the United States.
19: I'm in control here in the White House, pending return of the Vice President.
20: I have been in labor negotiations for 25 years. The only people that ever win from a strike are the lawyers.
21: Charles Philip Arthur George, wilt thou have this woman to thy wedded wife, so long as ye both shall live?
22: I will.
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0: It is not my function to continue to try to develop public policy by means of making the law.
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3: This is House Call for Health. The FDA approving a drug that could transform pancreatic cancer treatment. The pill nearly doubling survival rates in a landmark trial. Dr. Brian Wolpin is the director of the Hale Family Center for Pancreatic Cancer Research and was the principal investigator on the trial that led to the FDA approval of RasinQ.
4: We have primarily had chemotherapy to use, IV medicines, and have quite a bit of side effects, and that's really what we've had to treat the disease. This drug is different. 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
3: 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I'm Lisa Brady, Fox News.

0: listen, the more you'll know. It's Brian Kilmeade.
1: Hey, we are back, and let's bring in Granger Smith, author of a brand new book, Poison in the Well, follow-up to his new New York Times bestseller, Like a River. Granger, welcome back. Appreciate seeing you.
2: Hey, thank you, Brian. Good to see you, too.
1: So why did you put a pause on music to write some novels?
2: You know, I think that the pause is extended, maybe indefinitely. Writing books and on this topic is something I'm very passionate about, because I think it matters. And I ran into an understanding of touring and music that I was entertaining people, and perhaps caring more about their souls would be more important to me.
1: And what turned you on to that?
2: You know, it's interesting. I was watching the program this morning with you, and right before I came on, there was an advertisement for Fox News Health talking about anxiety. And I thought that is a perfect segue into this, because we as Americans could start to feel this anxiety, and those that identify as Christian could be crippled by this anxiety, and yet thinking, aren't I supposed to have faith? Aren't I supposed to trust in something greater than me? And there can be ways to diagnose a sick faith. And I know that because this is the life I lived for many years. So this new book, Poison in the Well, addresses these different toxins that could sicken our faith.
1: In what way? Tell me about the book.
2: Yeah, so there are ways the Bible says of itself, test yourself to see whether or not you're in the faith. And so there are check engine lights that you could be doing or not doing in your life that would reveal that you either have a cultural faith that's kind of aligned with what we think Christianity is, or an assumed faith that maybe you got from your parents. But one thing, you know, an easy one would be this. If you have no relationship with a Bible, and this was me for most of my life, would you not, if the Bible says of itself that man cannot live on bread alone, but from every word that comes from the mouth of God, then if we have no relationship with it, then essentially we're spiritually starving. And that would be a sign if we didn't want that kind of bread, if we weren't hungry for that, that maybe something's wrong under the hood.
1: And that's what the premise of the whole thing is.
2: Yeah, 11 of these toxins that could reveal either a sick faith or maybe a non-existent faith, and all of them coming from my own story of what I've noticed about myself in my past life.
1: So, do you think that you needed this in your life, and you couldn't believe how much you needed it, and that's why you wanted to share it?
2: I think what you just said probably understates it. Yeah, I was in a great danger. Eternally, I was in a great danger of assuming a cultural, nominal Christianity when I didn't have the living water of Jesus, knowing he died on the cross for my sins to forgive me, which is the humanity's greatest need, is to be reconciled to a holy God. I didn't have that. I just thought I did.
1: And how'd that change you?
2: I left music. I left everything to be able to travel the world. And I'm actually a pastor now in Central Texas. And so to give this message has now become my life's mission.
1: And in writing this book, you plan to try to get that across in your story?
2: Yeah, I try to use my story so that I'm not preaching at people saying you shouldn't do this or you should do this. It's more so, hey brother, I hear that something that you're doing that I used to do that was actually harmful to me. I wish I could help you understand this the way I did.
1: And you talk about the 11 toxins. Here's one of them. I'm a good person, so I'll be fine.
2: Yeah, it's the root of all corrupt religion. Is that you could do it? You could climb the mountain and meet God. Just try harder, and God will accept you. And Christianity is the opposite. God came to man where he was, and in the form of Jesus, to forgive him on the cross. That is earning a salvation is detrimental to a faith.
1: Another one, number four, says, I don't need to go to church to be close to God. You hear that a lot?
2: Yeah, it would be the same as a sheep outside of a flock living on the side of a mountain that's exposed to wolves, exposed to a great danger. So the New Testament never assumes a lone ranger Christian out by itself. It's always abiding in a flock.
1: And you said, this is an interesting one. You said, this best part of the best part of heaven is getting my loved ones back. Now that's a toxin.
2: What it represents, what it means is it's exposing a small view of God. If someone says, like, I can't wait to get to heaven to be with grandpa so we can go fish, you know, fish in the lake in heaven. He's going to show me around. Of course, that's a beautiful thought. And there's essentially nothing wrong with it. But if that's the way we think of heaven, it's exposing in us the way we see the great giver of the gifts, the maker of grandpa, the maker of sunsets and mountains and, you know, human eyeballs, the intelligent mind behind all of these things would be in our presence. And it's very hard for humans to think of this way, but that's a toxin to think that grandpa's the reason I want to go to heaven.
1: And how do you think of it?
2: To be in the presence of the Creator. So think of everything that's beautiful and complex and intricate and every color in the spectrum and everything you've ever seen from every artist or music or you know, the galaxies as we look into the sky, the mind behind all of that, the giver of all of these gifts would be dwelling with us. Revelation 21 says he would be with us. And I believe we would be so enamored by this being that there isn't much time to think of anything else.
1: So why do you think, Granger, you couldn't be a musician and a pastor?
2: Yeah, that's a great question. I think the root behind that is, as long as I was out performing and putting out music and standing in these arenas and needing attention, it was harmful to me, because man cannot be worshiped. We're not made to be worshiped. And so it puts me in a danger of being in these kind of settings, needing that attention. And look no further than any of the superstars that have ever lived on this earth. It usually doesn't end well for them. And so I recognize that I was needing this fulfillment through applause, and it becomes dangerous. Yeah.
1: The one exception, well, there's probably more than one, but the one that stands out is Dolly Parton. She seems to have had it all, right?
2: I think there are exceptions, and I think that's a good example. Yeah.
1: Have you met her?
2: I don't think it didn't seem like it got to her. Yeah, I did. It doesn't seem like it got to her. What's another one? You said there might be more. Can you think of another one?
1: More than Dolly Parton? You mean as a great person? Pat Boone.
2: Okay. Right, I think we can both agree the list is short.
1: I'm saying that Pat Boone's another guy that seems to have pretty balance with the whole thing. And he was a guy that had tremendous, when he was younger, had a lot more celebrity than he does now, but he still got it.
2: I agree. I wouldn't put myself on that list. I don't think I'm strong enough to be on the list with Dolly Parton.
1: All right. Well, pick up your book. Congratulations. It's out. It's called Poison in the Well, 11 Toxic Beliefs That Kept Me From Living a Water of Jesus. Thanks so much for joining us. Appreciate it, Granger.
2: Brian, good to see you, man. Thank you.
1: Talk to you soon. All right. 1-866-408-7669. When we come back, we'll be able to take your calls, also get your emails, briankilmeade.com, and I'll go over some of them, because we have our special weekend shows. A lot of people listen to that and had something to say. Don't move.
0: Politics, current events, and news that affects you. Brian's got a lot more to say. Stay with Brian Kilmeade.

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9: The extended gameplay reveal for Grand Theft Auto 6 was a resounding success, racking up over 15 million views on YouTube alone, and countless more on Netflix, and millions more across influencers streaming reactions to the 26 minutes of story and mission gameplay.
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9: Criticism of the open world sandbox was largely limited to claims that it looks more of the same, but judging by audience engagement, it is already shaping up to be one of the biggest releases in gaming history.
13: Hi, nice to meet you. Here's your car.
9: Interest has surged so fast that PlayStation 5 Pro consoles have been vanishing from store shelves, with resale listings on secondary auction sites easily over $2,000 for a console that retails normally for almost $900. Eamon Dignam, Fox News.
14: I'm Gianna Gelosi with your Fox True Crime Minute. A Florida woman given the nickname Black Widow by cops is accused of targeting men on dating apps for their money and drugging them. 39-year-old Samantha Adams facing attempted murder charges after she allegedly spiked a drink of a 69-year-old man she met on an app with benzos, landing him in the hospital days later. The pair allegedly got into an argument about a car the man bought for Adams. She then went to the kitchen carrying her purse and came back with two glasses of whiskey. According to the sheriff, the man says the pair began to get intimate before Adams stopped and then demanded he pay her $1,000 to continue. He didn't, left, and then later passed out. The man told investigators he believes Adams may have tried to poison him on at least three other occasions. After taking a shot with the woman at her home sometime in August, the victim said he became unsteady and fell. In another incident last month, the victim passed out in his vehicle while leaving Adams' home. Police believe the Black Widow might have other victims. There's more on the story at foxnews.com or subscribe to the Fox True Crime Podcast. I'm Gianna Gelosi with your Fox True Crime Minute.

0: If you're interested in it, Brian's talking about it. You're with Brian Kilmeade.
1: It absolutely felt like winning the lottery.
2: The whole town is going to profit from this.
3: Luzerne County is experiencing a data center gold rush.
4: For residents in this rural community of Salem Township, Pennsylvania, the AI boom has delivered a staggering payday. This year, nearly 100 families sold over 1,700 acres total to a data center developer for $586 million, with families getting anywhere from $1 million to over $35 million.
1: A lot of folks felt stuck here.
4: Michael Hansen bought his first home here in Salem Township in 2019. This year, he sold the 14-acre property for nearly 60 times what he paid, making millions. Now, the 38-year-old construction worker is retired.
1: Prior to this deal occurring, I genuinely thought I was going to be that guy that died on a job site someday. It's easy to look from the outside looking in and say, oh, these guys are sellouts. But, I mean... Who wouldn't jump at the opportunity, you know, to create generational wealth?
5: And they're just talking about different ideas, what's going on with data centers. And right now we've seen the stats, 30% of the public, 30% of the public approve of data centers, 70% don't. We also know more Republicans approve than Democrats. But bottom line is they're being built like crazy. Data center alleys considered Northern Virginia, Loudoun County area. The amount of tax dollars that flow into their area is off the charts. I think that Senator Kennedy brought up a great point. And he just said, basically, everybody needs data centers. They affect everybody, but their PR is absolutely terrible. And their communication is absolutely awful about the benefits that they have. And also, they got to find a way not to use as much water, clearly. And they have to find a way to look less horrendous because they're not, they're eyesores for the most part. So here is, you know, I don't know if you were able to, Eric, were you able to find Senator Kennedy on data centers? Talk about that? Yeah, so he came out and basically said they are geniuses, but they're marketing dummies. And he said that right now people look at it as only a problem. They take up the wrong land. They take up too much farmland and they don't go out of their way to look aesthetically pleasing. I think it is totally backwards that we are now fighting against them. Instead of fixing them to make sure they're done with the community in mind, they just want to ban them. And every cowardly politician is not standing up and explaining it. And then finding out if they're building it correctly, environmentally correctly and friendly. And then realize if we don't do this, somebody else will. And those tax dollars will flow elsewhere. And for 2.5 years, there'll be a ton of jobs. Even when those jobs end, some will remain, but they'll continue to be paying taxes on the land that they have. That is why it's important. The other thing we have going on right now is that started at 1201 is kind of a, short-term trade war with Canada. Here's Dave Ignatius on the impact this trade war could have. He's with the Washington Post, Cut 23.
6: To Trump and now to Bessent, it seems like a kind of trash-talking sport. And I think one thing that may change that is voters in the border states, in Minnesota, in Maine, you know, have a deep affinity for Canada, beginning to say, hey, wait a minute, we're not comfortable with this.
5: We'll see. But they should be comfortable with, for example, dairy farmers are never comfortable with what's going on. A lot of people in the car industry were not happy when those manufacturers went north and even more went south. Cut 22.
6: What struck me as I've talked to people in the last few weeks is that this is now beginning to spill over into areas that really matter. For example, the so-called Five Eyes partnership that includes Canada, the UK, Australia, New Zealand, maybe the most successful intelligence partnership in modern history, is beginning to fray a little bit. I don't want to say that it's coming apart, but I hear that questions are being asked by our partners. Do we really trust the United States with our secrets? You know, at a time when we get blasted, when the president posts maps showing our country covered by an American flag, do we really trust this other country? Intelligence is about trust, most fundamentally, with our secrets.
5: Well, put it this way. If you want to not trust us, then put more than 1.4% of your small GDP into military. So the president's frustrated. That's the way he does it. He works hard, much like business. He's going to pound you hard until he gets the deal he wants. And when you walk away from a deal that you asked, have to have these talks, and then you walk away and then blame us and then say we have a war, I'm pretty

0: sure you're going to get a few maps showing the United States flag over Canada. I actually don't think it was helpful over the weekend for him to do that, but that's what the president does. So we'll see if it results in a deal. 20 other trade deals have been done by the president of the United States. I think it's pretty significant. So Debbie Dingell sees an opportunity in Michigan to maybe capitalize on this. Cut 20.
1: Then we have what he's doing to Canada, who isn't just, they're right there. You can see them. They're our neighbor. But there, our economies are deeply integrated. Michigan workers build things with parts and materials that go back and forth or over the border every single day. We sold 660,000 vehicles last year. We have 500,000 jobs in this country just related to parts in the auto industry. 1.2 million jobs related to the auto industry. Doubling down on this trade war with Canada is raising costs. It's disrupting supply chains, but most importantly, it's threatening jobs.
0: Well, maybe Canada should be open to rebalancing trade and make it more balanced. Very simple. They were offered the best deal possible to the point where people were upset. Lutnick and Navarro, who I have no patience for, Peter Navarro's a joke, but those guys were both looking at the deal that Jameson Greer was giving them and thought, well, you know, this is a way too kind, but just do it. Get this done. And we'll put it behind us before the election and work on USMCA too. Well, the U.S. is making great progress with Mexico. Canada was at the point where the U.S. made an announcement, where President Trump made an announcement, looks like we're going to be done. And then all of a sudden they walked away. Keep in mind, there's also concern of what might happen next. Donald Trump has now, we have learned from the Trump administration, they're going to hit them with another round of American tariffs. We postponed them until 2027, but after today, after them go into effect today on $20 billion worth of goods, expect the U.S. to answer. Also, Trump is threatening Bombardier. Trump has threatened to block Canadian aircraft maker, and selling planes in the U.S. while arguing that the company should manufacture in America. Bombardier says it's already has significant U.S. footprint and relies on thousands of American suppliers. Trump is signaling further escalation. His administration has floated additional tariffs, particularly on autos, while Trump has continued to use other social media posts to say the worst is yet to come. About 68% of Canadian exports go to the United States. So they're looking to make a dent. Out of everything that they sell, I think fertilizer will hurt us the most, because of the Strait of Hormuz and how much has been stopped there of late. Confrontation so far strengthened Carney domestically, rallied Canadians, I understand that, gave them that sense of pride that they missed, especially when they lost the U.S., when they lost in the Olympics. But the economists warn that support will weaken if tariffs produce prolonged price increases or job losses. I have news for you. It's going to. Many of the American items will soon face Canadian tariffs. 15 to 25 or 50% mirror the Canadian exports that now face 50% American tariffs. Those were going to go in later. They're the ones who chose September 8th, and that's at 12:01 they went into play. So he can feel good now. I'm not too sure he's going to feel, they're going to feel good shortly. Listen, United States, my new book comes out, comes October 13th. You can pre-order it now. The six crucial moments that forged the American miracle. I think you'll understand why I picked the six. Can't wait to explain to you. Can't wait for you to understand it. Go to BrianKilmeade.com. We're going to have live shows associated with it. I'm talking about Clearwater, Jacksonville, Westbury, Long Island, as well as Red Bank, New Jersey.
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8: Democrats have the advantage. I'm Dave Anthony, Fox News. In new Fox News power rankings out 8 weeks before the November elections with control of Congress on the line.
9: Democrats are closer than Republicans to gaining the House majority, but they're not there yet. 17 seats, still toss-ups. The magic number, of course, 218. We are watching some notable shifts in Ohio's House races. Republicans are more vulnerable there today, including in the 7th District near Cleveland, where a scandal involving the incumbent Congressman Max Miller is taking its toll. Missouri's 5th near Kansas City now back in Democrats' favor after a judge had blocked some new maps which would have benefited the GOP.
8: And that's Fox's Mark Meredith. It's primary day in New Hampshire where another socialist is on the ballot. Karishma Mansour is running for Senate against Democratic Congressman Chris Pappas. On the Republican side, two former senators are squaring off, John Sununu versus Scott Brown. Canada's retaliation in a trade standoff with the U.S. took effect this morning with new tariffs on $20 billion worth of American imports. The day after President Trump added to the conflict, posting on Truth Social.
10: Canadian private jet maker Bombardier would no longer be able to sell planes in the U.S., writing in part, quote, over 50% of their revenue comes from the United States, and, quote, if they want our market, they must build here and stop treating America like a piggy bank.
8: Fox's Alex Hogan. Canada and France are joining Britain, banning trade with Israeli settlements in the West Bank, where they accuse settlers of terrorism and ethnically cleansing Palestinians. It's been a stormy night in Hawaii, where it's still 4 a.m. As Hurricane Lowell passes by, Kauai's felt it the most.
11: It's left behind big pieces of asphalt. There are trees down everywhere. Boulders strewn across the roadways and parking lots.
8: Fox Weather's Mike Seidel is there.
11: The Pacific right now is kind of back to where it should be, but we had a storm surge of 3 to 4 feet, and that was forecast, and we did every bit of that.
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17: This is House Call for Health. Less is not more when it comes to warning people about a link between alcohol and cancer. A new study suggesting those warnings could have greater impact if more information is included. Researchers surveyed more than 600 U.S. adults who drink alcohol, showing them a variety of messages and finding that people responded better to warnings if they mentioned specific cancers and included images. They also found moderate drinkers were more likely than heavy drinkers to respond. Heavy drinkers, the researchers said, were less likely to engage with those messages. The team notes their work did not investigate whether the message changed a person's drinking behavior, and the lead researcher says many people remain unaware that alcohol is linked to several cancers. Even though alcohol is classified as a cancer-causing substance linked to liver, throat, mouth, esophageal, laryngeal, colon, and breast cancers. The findings appear in the journal Cancer. For more health news, go to foxnewshealth.com. 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I'm Lisa Brady, Fox News.
8: There is selling on Wall Street after the long Labor Day weekend. The Dow is dropping 565 points. The Nasdaq's down 133. The S&P 500 losing 34 points. Miami's airport remains limited. Two runways still closed after Sunday's crash of an Amazon Prime cargo plane that left five people dead, five injured. Investigators still trying to figure out what went wrong.
13: The pilot and the co-pilot, they were the only ones on board, and they survived. That Amazon jet here still remains an active scene. Now, the NTSB says the plane overran the runway by 1,300 feet, plowing into a van owned by an aviation cleaning company. Seven people were inside. The plane then tore through a perimeter fence and hit a Toyota Corolla traveling on a road next to the airport. It eventually came to a stop in a grassy area where Tesla robo-taxis were stationed before catching fire.
8: That's Fox's Dana Marie McNichol at the airport. A Chinese company is in court today here in the U.S.
15: The trial of China's Huawei technologies is starting 8 years after U.S. prosecutors secretly charged the company. Huawei is accused of defrauding London-based bank HSBC and other banks over its business with Iran. Huawei is also accused of lying about its dealings in North Korea, and prosecutors claim it supplied surveillance equipment to Iran to track protesters during anti-government demonstrations in Tehran in 2009. Huawei has been on a U.S. trade blacklist since 2019. A Huawei spokesperson says the U.S. government's overarching narrative is demonstrably false. Ginny Coselda, Fox News.
8: Now, oil prices, they're up almost 2%. WTI back over $93 a barrel. The price of gas, the same as on Labor Day, $4.15 per gallon for regular. That's the highest AAA national average has ever been at this time of year. Diesel remains near its all-time high, $5.90 per gallon. I'm Dave Anthony. This is Fox News.
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4: 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Jim and Tammy Baker.
19: We can say we've learned a good lesson. We've learned a I hate that it took this many years to learn it. I'm getting a little old for starting over again.
20: I refuse to submit my family and my friends and innocent people and myself to further rumors and gossip. I believe I would have been a successful candidate. And I know I could have been a very good president. But apparently now we'll never know.
21: 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People used to walk up to me and tell me what a great job I was doing.
22: In Robert Bork's America, there is no room at the inn for blacks and no place in the Constitution for women. 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

0: 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Brian Kilmeade.
1: Hi, everyone, from 48th and 6th in Midtown Manhattan, heard around the country, around the world. This is the Brian Kilmeade Show. Hope you had a fantastic holiday. We'll do a simulcast on FBN with Stuart Varney shortly. We'll talk about 9/11, 4 days away, marking 25 years since the horrendous attack. We'll also be taking your calls. It's my privilege to bring in Utah Governor Spencer Cox, author of a brand new book called Off Ramp, How to Be a Peacemaker in an Age of Contempt. And that, well, everyone would like to know that. A lot of people haven't tried. You have tried on a regular basis. That's pretty much the label on you. You try to make things happen.
2: Well, thank you, Brian. It's great to be with you, man. This is fun. It's great to be in studio with you. Look, I don't get it right all the time. And politics is built that way. Like, every incentive is lined up right now not to try to work together, not to try to solve problems. But I really believe that Americans right now want people to get stuff done. That's what they care about. They're frustrated. Right. We see this going back and forth, right? They're tired of one party, so they try the other party, and we're not getting stuff done. We're not working together. Now, I want to be very clear. Working together does not mean that you have to compromise your principles. I think we should disagree. I think we should debate strongly, but we definitely shouldn't shoot each other. And that's one of the things that worries me, is the rise in political violence.
1: Because this is almost a full year since Charlie Kirk's assassination, and it happened in Utah with you as governor. How did you get word of it?
2: So, it was a normal day.
1: And this is in your book.
2: He was coming out. I knew he was coming. He was actually coming out twice. He was speaking at UVU that day. And then the next week he was speaking at Utah State University, which is my alma mater. So I was kind of focused on that one because I knew he was speaking there. And so I had forgotten he was at UVU that day. Normal day, I'm having lunch with my staff when my assistant comes in, and she had a look on her face that I'd never seen before. And governors, we know bad things are going to happen. It's just a matter of time. But I didn't know what this one was. I walked out. I was told that Charlie Kirk had been shot. I was actually told that two people had been shot. You get bad information so early. And my first thought was, this can't be true. Not here. This can't be real. I'm sure it's bad information. And immediately that video started going viral. And then, of course, that's when you knew.
1: You said within 30 seconds you got a call from the Secretary of State, Marco Rubio, who's a friend of yours.
2: That's correct, yes.
1: 30 seconds. You're thinking to yourself, how did he know?
2: Yeah. Well, again, word spread so quickly. This was all being live streamed. So people were literally watching it when it happened. He's at the White House at this time. The president says, hey, call the governor. A president called me a little bit later, but it was Secretary Rubio. And it's not just, hey, you've had this awful tragedy, the highest profile assassination in 50 years in your state. But he's a close personal friend of these guys, right? So it's so much more than that. And now you're trying to get the right information, and there's a whole bunch of information coming in, but you don't know what's true, what's not true, what's real.
1: But you
2: real.
1: Thought he was going to survive for a while. You were getting some positive reports that he would be able to survive. They certainly got medical attention quick.
2: The very first report was that he was in stable condition. Now, my first question was, all right, where did we get that report? And I realized it was like fourth hand. And so immediately we sent one of our people over to the hospital so we could get direct information. And that very first conversation, we realized it was not good.
1: Wow. And then the investigation started. Yeah. What was your role in securing the scene?
2: So we, again, I have a role in securing the scene, but we immediately sent our team down there. The FBI was on their way. We knew that they would be there. So we had local law enforcement who was on scene, the local sheriff, immediately secure the scene. And they start, they're taking statements. They've got witnesses there. Who saw what? Who heard what? We're reviewing video very quickly because there's a lot of cameras all over campus, and we knew we would be able to pick something up. We knew where that was. People were pointing towards where they thought the shot came from, which was high and kind of behind. And so we had our lead investigators on the scene. And Kash Patel flew in that next day, so the FBI was on the scene very quickly, and it was like a military. military zone. I mean, it was, everything was locked down. We had everybody, all of our law enforcement racing to the scene to try to catch the perpetrator and make sure that this didn't happen again.
1: And the video would come into play and you'd get the guy, and ultimately his parents would turn him in.
2: Yeah, yeah. They recognized him. His mom is watching the news. We do this press conference that night and she sees this video and she's like, wow, that looks like my son. So they bring him in, they confront him, and then they get his phone and he has all of these messages with his friends and others saying that it was him.
1: You surprised a year later, Tyler Robinson is on trial, and we had took a year to decide if we should go ahead with the trial?
2: Yeah, look, the justice system all across this country takes way too long. It's something we're working on fixing in Utah. We need more judges. That's one of the things that we're doing so that we can move through these quickly, get through the backlog faster. Look, you have a right to a speedy trial. You don't have a right to a slow trial, and that's, I think that's really important. We take way too long on these things, but the good news is they're making sure that they're doing it the right way. Like we don't want this guy to get off. When, like in most states, there's a draw that comes with every case. And this happens to be a brand new judge, somebody I appointed just a few months ago. Can you imagine that this is your first case?
1: Are you happy with the way he's moving things? Because a lot of people think he's been too accommodating towards defense.
2: Yeah, look, again, I want the right outcome. I want justice, right? And we have a presumption of innocence in this. But I would rather have it go slow and not get overturned on appeal. And if he is giving a little leniency on the other side, that's so it doesn't get appealed. So there's no question when this is done.
1: And Governor Cox, the one thing is, just as a non-lawyer, I very rarely see a case which has so much evidence towards the accused. I mean, this is overwhelming, including his parents bringing him in.
2: It's the kind of most open and shut case you could possibly.
1: But the podcast world is having a field day saying he was not the guy.
2: Look, you can make.
1: You must have heard these rumors.
2: Oh, sure. You can make a lot of money in this country by making stuff up, and it's far more interesting than the truth that this guy did it. He admitted to it. That we have video evidence. His parents saw the video evidence. The gun has been in their family for years. I mean, all of it is there. You know, we have the fingerprints. We have the tools he used to write on the case. Casings. I mean, he did it. He admitted to it, and we caught him.
1: All right. So in retrospect, who should have secured that scene? Who should have secured the roof?
2: Yeah. So there is an ongoing. Well, it's close to wrapping up. So really important. We had third parties come in to say, okay, who did what right? Who did what wrong? What can we learn from this? That's all going to come out in the next few weeks and next few months. And so I'm not going to bias that investigation. Again, I know the local teams work very closely with his security teams. And I mean, look, the president almost got shot off of a roof. And that was with the greatest security team in the world, right? I mean, he's got more security agents than anywhere. And I hate that this happened, and we have to make sure it doesn't happen again. But I'm not going to point any fingers until the investigation's done.
1: You really distinguished yourselves during that time by speaking eloquently, concisely, and from the heart. At that moment, what did you feel like your responsibility was at that time?
2: Well, look, we were already starting to hear the rhetoric. Now, I want to be clear. Most of America was absolutely incredible during this time. I had Democrats from all over the country who were calling and offering their condolences, their sympathies to Erica and the family. They were very clear that this is not okay. But then you would open social media and there were people celebrating. Right? Not just saying.
1: Still are.
2: I'm not still are. Absolutely still are. And that made me angry. It made me sick to my stomach. And there were calls for retribution and civil war and all of this stuff. And I was just worried that this could spiral into something else. So look, I don't take any credit for this. Erica did more to lower the temperature than anybody else out there. I mean, there was this moment I was there at Charlie's memorial service where she stood up and actually forgave the guy who who killed her husband.
1: Yeah, I could never
2: husband.
1: Do that. Yeah.
2: And neither could President Trump. He said that, right? I could yeah. never do that. But I think that did more to lower the temperature. But what I tried to do is I tried to channel what Utahns were feeling and saying at that point. We could not believe it happened in our state. And you'll notice, like, in Utah, there were no riots. Nobody turned over cars. Nobody attacked police officers. It was just calm, and there were vigils held, and people serving and trying to make the country a better place, and that's what we do. That's the answer to prevent political violence. Is, again, we argue passionately, but we treat each other with dignity and respect, and I hope that's an example to everyone.
1: So Spencer Cox is our guest, the governor of Utah. He's got a brand new book out called Off Ramp: How to Be a Peacemaker in an Age of Contempt. It's really and polarization. When we come back, some of the things you think we could work on that you have positioned yourself as somebody who's conservative but likes to get things done, wants to get things done, what we can learn from the way you approach things, and will that come back in vogue? I do think that'll come back. There'll be a sense of doing deals, try to get the best deal possible, but trying to get something done because people are extremely frustrated. We'll see. A lot of people think I'm crazy for thinking that. You don't. And I want to hear what you have to say on that. Governor Spencer Cox in a moment.
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11: This is Fox on Justice and the bombshell settlement announced in Oakland, California, ending a federal trial over whether Meta, the company behind Facebook and Instagram, deliberately designed products to keep children hooked while misleading parents and the public about the risks. After just 4 days of testimony, Meta and a coalition of 29 states that filed the lawsuit reached a deal that requires the social media giant to pay $17 billion in damages and add a long list of restrictions to the platform. Forms for minors, including time limits, stopping notifications, and blocking the app during critical overnight hours. It will force transformative changes necessary to protect our children, and importantly, these changes will be made within months. The deal could reshape social media, Meta now calling on YouTube and TikTok to impose similar restrictions as part of an industry-wide commitment to support teens and parents. Claudia Cowan, Fox News.
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15: In the last 3 years, I had the chance to reflect on my life and develop my mind, and I will continue my journey to making myself a better person.
16: The federal building on 5th is going to be your main target. You have half of the building collapsed all the way from the roof down.
17: Very frustrating for firefighters because there are some areas where we're reaching and touching people, but we just can't get to them.
18: The bombing in Oklahoma City was an attack on innocent children and defenseless citizens. It was an act of cowardice, and it was evil.
19: I did not, nor to my knowledge, did anyone else in the White House destroy, mishandle, or misappropriate any document in Vincent Foster's office.
20: The White House has contended that the Clintons were passive investors in Whitewater. The facts are otherwise.
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1: All right, Governor Spencer Cox is here. His book, Off-Ramp, How to Be a Peacemaker in an Age of Contempt. He joins us now because he's known as somebody that can get along with both Democrats and Republicans. Spencer, how do you do it? What is your approach? When you get into politics, right away they say if you want to win over your party, show your conservative credentials, show you're willing to go to bat, raise the most money. If you're reaching across the aisle, a lot of times people go, we don't know if we could trust this guy.
2: Sure. Yeah. And look, I get some of that. I do some of that sometimes as well. I understand the pushback, but I think there's two things that are really important. One is you can burnish your credentials and be very conservative and stick to your principles. And you can get stuff done. And that's what we've been able to prove in Utah. Look, we have it. I'd like to say it's easy. We have a super majority, right? We never have to listen to a Democrat. We never have to pass a bill by a Democrat. And yet the Democrats pass many bills every year, with

0: leaders into the room. Can we protect the freedom of religion so that you remember you were there were lawsuits about you have to bake this cake for the LGBTQ or if you're a religious, you have to allow, you know, gay marriages in your church. And we're like, we're not going to do that. Like, we're going to push back on that. But the two sides came together and said, look, we can offer some protections here, but we're also going to raise protections for religious freedom at the same time. Right. Mm-hmm. It's not one or the other. We're going to do both. It was hard, a hard pill for a lot of conservatives to swallow, but we did it. It's been a model. It's worked very well. We haven't had issues. We protected religious freedom, and we made sure that people weren't just getting fired from their jobs because they were gay, right? Like, that seems like a pretty baseline level for people, and it's one of the things that that Utahns are pretty proud of. People who opposed it at the time now support it, and I'm grateful we were able to do that.
1: I know in New Jersey, for example, they are now suing the state because they want to be able to have a kid come up and say, I'm changing my gender, I'm changing my name in school, and not tell the parent. See,
0: it's ridiculous.
1: Thank you.
0: Absolutely ridiculous.
1: Yeah. Same, you know, that's par for the course in California.
0: Yeah, yeah. Of course. And look, here's another example that I can give you. So we banned transgender medications and surgeries for minors in the state of Utah. Knew this was going to pass. And we, you know, we don't need any Democrats. We're just gonna do this. And I knew the Democrats would oppose it. And yet, so what we did was we still got together. We got together with the transgender community. They came to the governor's mansion. Those who were passing the bill. We talked about what was going to happen. We said, look, we want to do this respectfully. We want you to know. We want your feedback. The debates were still passionate, but they weren't. They weren't awful. They were much better than in other states. Still passed the bill, but I'll tell you something that came out of that. We were able to get some funding to help these kids to get some therapy, some talk therapy. These kids are struggling, and I care about these kids, right? And so instead of saying, "Hey, you can transition anytime you want, and you can't tell your parents," we said, "Look, we're not going to allow you to do this. You have to wait till your brain is fully formed, right? We don't let you drive. We don't let you drink.
1: Yeah.
0: This should be pretty standard stuff. But we also want to treat you with respect. It doesn't mean they supported the bill. They were still mad that the bill passed, but that was a way that we could show, hey, we're Republicans, we're conservatives. This is an issue that's important to us, but we're also not going to just tear you down in the process.
1: Where do you stand on the environment? For example, the environmental extremists, the protests in the street that are now, you know, where there were the beginning of the protests, the so-called Antifa protests, it caught people by surprise was this whole push for green energy. We got to get rid of fossil fuels. The world's going to end in 10 years. It's going to end in 8 years. We know AOC thinks it should end this year. Al Gore should have ended 10 years ago. All these things. So now, do you believe if Democrats get back into power, do all those things come back into vogue, knowing the power that's needed for AI and everything else? Do you sense there's going to be back to green energy, no more gas cars by 2035?
0: Well, I certainly hope not. And I'll give you some hope on this front. So we've been having these discussions with the national governors about energy and energy
1: development.
0: You've
1: got to love the environment in Utah because, I mean, that's your greatest asset.
0: And guess who's protected the environment all these years in Utah? Conservatives, Republicans, but there's a right way to do it and a wrong way to do it, and this is the problem. But by the way, the big fires that we're having out west are because we haven't treated our forests the way they should have been treated because the extreme environmentalists locked up those forests. So you should have about 50 to 60 trees per acre for a healthy forest. In some places, we have 2,000 trees per acre, so that when these fires start, they burn so hot that nothing can recover. Greatest environmental disaster in the history of Utah are fires that have burned so extreme because we shut down logging, we shut down treatment of these forests by the extreme environmental community. We released more carbon into the atmosphere from the fires in Utah this year than all of the oil and gas, all of the fossil fuels combined, right? So this is what we're doing. We care about protecting the environment, but here's where I want to give you some hope. Every governor I've talked to has changed their mind about energy. They all know we need more of all of it. Like, the idea that we're just going to shut down energy production in this country is not happening. They're much more supportive. The Democrats now I'm talking about are much more supportive of what we're doing.
1: That would give me a great solace. That could be something moving forward. A few more minutes with Governor Spencer Cox on his new book, Off-Ramp. Don't move.

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3: Showing Democrats are closer than Republicans to gaining the House majority, but they're not there yet. 17 seats, still toss-ups. Our rankings also show voters are not sold on either party's plans to get inflation under control. A recent Reuters survey finds voters are more likely to support Trump's crackdown on crime and immigration compared to how he's handling Iran and inflation.
2: Fox's Mark Meredith, Hurricane Lowell pummeling parts of Western Hawaii.
4: Pacific right now is kind of back to where it should be, but we had a storm surge of 3 to 4 feet and rainfall, not a major problem, 2 to 4 inches. The higher peaks picked up as much as 14 inches of rain.
2: That's Fox Weather's Mike Seidel in the thick of the storm on the south side of Kauai. 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
17: 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We expected the verdict, but until that clerk reads the verdict, you never know.
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23: I'm Gianna Gelosi with your Fox True Crime Minute. The man accused of orchestrating rapper Tupac Shakur's killing was convicted in the 1996 Las Vegas drive-by shooting.
24: We, the jury in the above-entitled case, find the defendant, Dwayne Keith Davis, as follows. Count one, murder with use of a deadly weapon. Guilty of first-degree murder with use of a deadly weapon.
23: Jurors unanimously found Dwayne Keefe D. Davis guilty of the murder that has gripped hip-hop fans for nearly 30 years. Prosecutors argued the 63-year-old was a shot caller for the Southside Compton Crips in Los Angeles and sought revenge revenge on Shakur after he attacked his nephew. Davis was never accused of pulling the trigger, but under Nevada law, someone who helps another person commit murder can be convicted of the crime. Prosecutors say Davis is the only person alive who rode in the same car as the shooter 3 decades ago. He was charged in 2023 after writing a book prosecutors say detailed his involvement. Davis faces a life sentence and will be sentenced October 13th. There's more on this story at FoxNews.com or subscribe to the Fox True Crime Podcast. I'm Gianna Gelosi with your Fox True Crime Minute.

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1: That man. That young man. I forgive him.
2: That's who we're talking about with Governor Spencer Cox, who was there at the memorial service after the assassination of Charlie Kirk. Of course, he's governor of Utah when the assassination happens. He's at the hub of it. He was our communications. That was our opportunity to find out what was going on. He kind of brought the country through that. I know the president really approached that, really appreciated that. The name of his book is Off-Ramp, How to Be a Peacemaker in an Age of Contempt, and he's with us now. But that was one of the moments that we both talked about. I think you were a national figure before, but after that, your interaction with the Kirk family, which I truly appreciate. But that moment was something that I wouldn't have been able to do.
3: Yeah, look.
2: Days after, the guy who put a bullet in your husband and ended his life and destroyed your family forever.
3: It was powerful. I mean, you hear it there. I still kind of get chills when I hear that. Erica standing up there for forgiving him, and there were, you know, I'd found all these tweets of posts on X from Charlie where he talked about forgiveness and how important that was, that that he quotes in the Bible, you know, that Jesus Christ saying that we should love our enemies and do good to those that hurt us and despitefully use us, and her standing up and forgiving people was the most Christian moment I can remember. It was absolutely stunning. I think it surprised a lot of people, and is one of the examples that I use in the book of how we can do this better.
2: And I just want to bring you back to that moment in court when James Robinson's there and the judge addresses him. Cut 54.
4: Calling case 251-403-576, State of Utah versus Tyler James Robinson. Could you state your name?
5: Tyler James Robinson.
4: Thank you for being here, Mr. Robinson.
2: So he would later say, people read his lips and say that he did, when his family walked in and they started talking about Charlie's kids, he goes, he was married, he had kids. What do they tell you about this guy? I mean, I'm sure you know people in the community that know him.
3: Yeah. So, quiet guy, incredibly talented and successful in high school. And then he flames out of college really quickly.
2: Internet vortex, right?
3: Yep. Gets sucked into these rabbit holes, you know, internet, gaming, all of this stuff. And they talked about how his personality changed, you know, and that's what scares me, is like, this was a kid just like any other kid, that, you know, there was nothing that would have suggested that he would eventually become this monster who could do something like
2: this. So a year later, Erica Kirk will be speaking in Dallas for the next 2 days, and the president's going to have the first time ever a midterm convention. And I know there's about 100 lawmakers and candidates going to be there out of the 300 plus that could be there. How do you feel about it? Is this well timed for you? You like the location? What do you think it's going to do for your party?
3: Yeah, well, it's interesting. I don't know what it's going to do, just because we've never had one before, and I hope it's helpful. Look, we've all seen the polling. We know that that it's tough out there right now, and we need Republicans to do well in these midterms. We got to keep the House and the Senate. I know there's a, you know, everybody's out campaigning, trying to help candidates, do everything we can. So my hope is that this will there will be a rallying cry around this, that it will drive people in the party to get out and vote. That's one of the concerns people have. I know the president has this. When he's on the ballot, there's higher turnout, and we do better. When he's not on the ballot, that hasn't been the case. And so I know that Republicans are very hopeful. We're hopeful that this will be a positive thing.
2: And one thing that they're doing is, I don't have any Democrats say what they would do better. Affordability. Oh, that's so good. They're staying on message. But how are you making things more affordable? By spending more on programs? I don't get it. By vilifying corporations? I don't understand it. You want to raise taxes? When has that ever worked? That might be the greatest asset that Republicans have, is that, and this whole rise of the DSA, who had a conference over the weekend. Among the many things that they have a problem with is GLP-1s. They say basically they're fascists to lose weight and get fit. That is part of a bad message in society. To get in shape, to work out. I don't know what to say about
3: that. Well, I was flummoxed. I saw some of that reporting. I saw some of those videos over the weekend. I think exercise is really important. I don't think exercise is a vestige of colonialism. I think that's
2: and capitalism.
3: And capitalism, right? I mean, look, there are so many issues in our country that need to be solved. This is not one of them.
2: Yes.
3: And yet, if that's the message, I feel really good about our chances.
2: Here it is. Beatrice Alder Bolton argued that fitness is a measure of relative disposability under capitalism, and that the left should reject the idea that revolution depends on being physically optimized or fitter than fascists. Other conference themes were, of course, anti-Zionist, don't like ICE, the health system's fascist, and tech oligarchy.
3: Well, I just have to say, if everything's fascist, then nothing's fascist, I think is the way it goes. Look, one of the things that
2: one will accuse those socialists that I saw of going against orthodoxy, because they are not running to the treadmill.
3: Well,
2: none of them were looking too fit, but they didn't want to be fascists or label as hypocrites.
3: They definitely are pushing back against that, yeah. that tradition of the that traditional look. One of the things that I worry about in our country, and social media exacerbates this, is the extremes get elevated to the top, yeah. Right? And get so much attention. And yet, like 70% of Americans hate what's happening in both parties right now. They hate that type of extremism that we're talking about today that is getting all of the attention. And let's be honest. I mean, they're winning some elections, right? They're winning some primaries, at least. We'll see what happens in the general election.
2: What do you think the socialist candidate over in New Hampshire, do you think he has a shot?
3: I mean, I certainly hope not. This is where we'll see elections. Yeah, yeah. Elections have an opportunity to bring us back to reality. You said something at the jump, at the very beginning, that you think that that the pendulum's going to swing back to where we start to reward actually getting stuff done and working together and trying to figure things out. I'm starting to see that as I travel across the country, that there's kind of a hunger for that there's a rejection of this type of extreme DSA type of politics in both parties and hope for the future. So I'm optimistic that Americans will respond in November.
2: Yeah, I think too. A couple of things. You know, there's certain things that aren't going to change. For example, the Big Beautiful Bill. They were going to do that in reconciliation. That is solely their agenda driven. But when Republicans realize after 3 years that the executive orders are going to go away and they're going to be totally reversed with a different stack, if Democrat wins, they're going to be, I think, a rush, because now they've made those tax cuts permanent. You're going to have to pass another tax bill. Be tough. But I think that if you're going to sit there and say you're proud of immigration, you're proud of sealing the border, but what are we going to do to people that are going to get a green card? What are we going to do, because we are an American society that's birth rate has gone down? We're going to need to replenish with first-round draft picks. Einstein chose here. Elon Musk chose here. These are immigrants that changed our country because they chose us. We have to make sure that they still, those scientists and geniuses choose us, don't you think?
3: Well, look, I hate executive orders for the reason that you just mentioned, because the next president can just undo everything we did. The founders understood that. That's why they made Congress the most powerful branch. It would be fun if Congress started acting like it and actually tried to get some stuff done. But to your point, you're right. Look, I've been told for 40 years that you can't secure the border. I was told that with the last administration. I was in the White House. I specifically asked that question.
2: Climate change was what caused the border to come down. You remember that?
3: Yeah, that's exactly right. Yeah, no, that's it. And then President Trump did it. He secured the border. He did the thing no one else could do.
2: So make green cards a little bit easier. Screen them hard.
3: But screen them hard. Yeah. This is the thing.
2: We make work visas more prevalent.
3: We should not be taking American jobs. And I think people are rightly upset about that, because that did happen. But we should be recruiting first round draft picks, as you said so eloquently. And that's been our superpower for so long. Okay. Is it the best in the world want to be here? And we should want them here.
2: And Governor Cox, real quick, I'm very familiar with a Canadian that went to college here and he wanted to stay. And they said, well, what job are you going to have? And they said, we're going to finance. Goes, we have plenty of that. You're going to take an American job. So he goes, well, what do you need? We need accountants. He goes, I'll look for an accountant job. He got an accountant job because the immigration told him, we got enough finance people. We don't need you. I'm not against it. Even though I wanted him to come here, I get it. Yep. Systems working like that.
3: That's right.
2: But there's a lot of people in meatpacking, for example, if you can go in and organize it, you get people from another country that want to come work here. They go back, maybe they earn their way, then they apply. Hey, they worked for me for 6 years. I'd like to sponsor them to come here. Set up a system. That's all. When they're in a system, people won't resent it.
3: We definitely need a system that works. And right now, we do not have a system that works.
2: Utah Governor Spencer Cox got a brand new book out. You got to grab it. Off-Ramp, How to Be a Peacemaker in an Age of Contempt. Congratulations on the book and everything you've done, Governor. Hope Thanks. To see you again soon.
3: You're the best, Brian. Thank you.
2: Back in a moment.

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11: We find ourselves rich in goods, but ragged in spirit. Reaching with magnificent precision for the moon, but falling into raucous discord on Earth.
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14: Tranquility Base here. The Eagle has landed. I'm going to step off the land now. 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
16: 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What we have in mind is breakfast in bed for 400,000.
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1: Hi, everyone. Thanks so much for being here. It's Brian Kilmeade Show. We're watching now, too, the 9/11 ceremonies taking place at the White House. They have this big Royal Trade Center steel that they're going to all these states and educating people on what happened on 9/11, because it's now, as usual, there's a counter narrative to 9/11 as if we deserved it. I know it's sickening, but I'm going to say it. It's out there. And then nobody better than Frank Siller. And Frank Siller is out there. He's organizing everything in.
2: Brian Kilmeade.
1: And now let's listen in to Stuart Varney.
2: Obviously, we're approaching the 25th anniversary of 9/11. New York City has released, the mayor has released 170,000 documents about the air quality in Manhattan soon after the attack. Mamdani says people were lied to by officials who were trusted to tell the truth. How do you respond to that?
1: I don't know. I don't know if they were lied or they didn't know. But, you know, Governor Christy Whitman was EPA, and she was the one who said it's okay. And then soon after, people were wearing masks, and a lot of people chose not to wear the masks. And I remember tossing out to Eric Sean, we were on the air, and reading that morning that the paper masks weren't good enough, and that was a week in. So again, I don't think anyone intentionally said, hey, it's poisonous, let's go down there. But they were quick to say, air quality is fine, it's okay. So that's Governor Christy Whitman and the Bush administration at the time. I don't think they had devious intentions. I'm not sure. Do you think so?
2: No, I don't. And I just don't imagine. I think this is a case of chucking political blame across the aisle. And that's what I think.
1: Sounds like our mayor.
2: Yes, and he will be in attendance at the 9/11 ceremony this week. He will be there. Change the subject. Activist Dashaun L. Harrison spoke at the Socialism Conference. He took aim, amazingly, at GLP-1 drugs. Watch this.
3: The political deployment of GLP-1s is fascistic, not because individuals take them, but because the conditions under which they become necessary are shaped by a world fixated on genociding fat people. This is a structural critique that asks, what happens when the conditions produced by capitalism, by public health, by the state apparatus, and by anti-black desire align around a single bodily ideal that leaves little to no room for divergence and punishes any body that does?
2: Brian, GLP-1 drugs are fascistic. Away you go.
1: Is there a laugh track with that statement? Or, I mean, why are you wearing a mask? First off, why are you wearing a mask? The minute you're wearing a mask, you have lost me with credibility. Number two is, looking at that panel, clearly nobody will accuse them of hypocrisy. They're not on GLP-1s. But if I was to tell you that there was a group running against prisons, borders, the Pentagon, the Senate, and the presidency who called GLP-1s fascist, you'd say, Brian, why are you wasting your time? I'm not going to waste my time looking at this group, but that group has momentum, it's got members, and it's now deciding whether they're too big for the Democratic Party or should they nest there for a few more years until they totally take them over. It's incredible what some people on the left are willing to accept and understand. And don't tell me people are frustrated and they just want change. Change in what? To grab a form of government that has not worked anywhere, that all you have to do is look at Cuba and look at Russia and say, wow, they really got it great. Isn't it great to hop in your Etzel and go to a job that doesn't exist in Cuba and say, well, that's the system that has to work.

0: And when it comes to GLP-1s, whatever you want to say about El Sayed and Hassan Piker, they didn't get that memo. Those two workout buddies are working out 6-7 days a week, and that is the fitness which they're also against. Keep in mind, they don't want shortcuts, and they don't want you working out, because that's what the fascists want. I mean, it's just incredible what these people believe. But people are afraid to say you're not in a Big Ten. You got Rahm Emanuel, you got Van Jones, you got another handful of other people. But for the most part, Ro Khanna, Chuck Schumer, Hakeem Jeffries, we're all in a Big Tent. Good luck in that tent. That Big Tent is the big, that's the strongest thing Republicans have going for them. The people in that tent.
1: It was that comment about genocide against fat people. That really got to me. Brian Kilmeade, you're all right. Thanks for joining us. We'll see you soon.
0: All right, Stuart, let's go work out and be fascist. Fantastic. A GOP one. These people, by the way, they are so comfortable in their beliefs. It's not like they say things and they worry about backlash. You would think that woman, Romer, that hopped on with Shannon Bream wouldn't be able to go to her apartment without feeling shame when she said all those things I mentioned about banning borders, banning the presidency, banning the Senate, banning cops, obviously banning ICE and the Pentagon. You would think that they would be afraid to show themselves. One of the few people that stood up against this on the left was Jake Oschenschloss. He was on the Big Weekend show when he said this, cut eight.
2: I've condemned Hassan Piker repeatedly, including on Fox. And his rhetoric does not stand for what the Democratic Party stands for. What the Democratic Party should be talking about is how we're going to save Social Security. It's going to go bankrupt in a few years. How we can tax the social media corporations to invest in education for our kids. How we can cure Alzheimer's disease by 2040 so that 15 million Americans can know their grandchildren. These are the kinds of big, bold ideas that Democrats are going to campaign on, should campaign on, not some streamer in California with anti-Semitic bile.
0: I hate to tell you, but AI is going to be the thing that's going to solve Alzheimer's quicker than anything else. And nobody's been more supportive of AI carefully, forcefully, and collectively than the President of the United States, where Joe Biden said, don't think so, as well as cryptocurrency. They also wanted to be able to invest in it rather than run from it and fight it. They also wanted to see if they can control it. So Jake Oschenschloss, one of the most reasonable guys, but you have to understand, too, getting big corporations to invest in various things in the government is not true to Democrats. That's what that's what Republicans are doing, but they're not threatening. They're offering opportunities. And Trump RX is an example. Trump RX is getting big pharma involved and saying what you're selling to other countries, you're going to be selling to us at the same price. And now for the first time, prices have dropped precipitously with Trump RX drugs, and they got 90% of them with them since 1963. That's working with corporate America, not vilifying them. What others did, like President Obama, is just find them and collapse them, like what they did with Chrysler. Remember that? I didn't forget it. Brian Kilmeade Show.
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12: This deal has the soul of not just my brother, but of so many others.
11: Frank Siller's brother Stephen was among the nearly 3,000 people killed in the September 11th terror attacks 25 years ago. And his Tunnel to Towers Foundation is displaying a steel beam from the destroyed World Trade Center site in New York City outside the White House, where President Trump moments ago just said,
13: "We affirmed the sacred vow we made a quarter of a century ago. We will never forget. We say it and we mean it. We will never forget."
11: And speaking of steel, Canada has new 50% tariffs that went into effect this morning on American steel and aluminum and milk and other American imports. 20% tariffs on other U.S. goods, from cheese to paper, retaliating to the tariffs President Trump imposed on Canadian goods after trade talks broke down last month. South of the border, it's primary day in New Hampshire, where a socialist is running for Senate. Karishma Mansour taking on Democratic Congressman Chris Pappas.
14: Mansour is a scientist, a peace activist with a PhD. She supports Medicare for all. She has slammed Pappas for taking AIPAC money and accused him of approving billions of dollars for Israel to, quote, fuel a genocide.
11: Fox's Molly Line in Manchester. The winner in that primary takes on a former Republican senator, either Johnson and or Scott Brown. They're facing off in the GOP primary. New Fox power rankings out this morning give Democrats an advantage trying to win back control of the House in November.
15: Our rankings also show voters are not sold on either party's plans to get inflation under control. The president is urging Republican voters, though, to think of him when they head to the polls. Of course, the final 2 years of his presidency will be impacted by what happens in November's midterms. If we rewind the clock back to 2022, the midterms then, voters were not thrilled with then-President Biden's handling of the economy. That ended up costing Democrats 9 seats in the House and, of course, the majority.
11: That's Fox's Mark Meredith. 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
5: I'm Gianna Gelosi with your Fox True Crime Minute. A Florida woman given the nickname Black Widow by cops is accused of targeting men on dating apps for their money and drugging them. 39-year-old Samantha Adams facing attempted murder charges after she allegedly spiked a drink of a 69-year-old man she met on an app with benzos, landing him in the hospital days later. The pair allegedly got into an argument about a car the man bought for Adams. She then went to the kitchen carrying her purse and came back with two glasses of whiskey. According to the sheriff, the man says the pair began to get intimate before Adams stopped and then demanded he pay her $1,000 to continue. He didn't, left, and then later passed out. The man told investigators he believes Adams may have tried to poison him on at least three other occasions. After taking a shot with the woman at her home sometime in August, the victim said he became unsteady and fell. In another incident last month, the victim passed out in his vehicle while leaving Adams' home. Police believe the Black Widow might have other victims. 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I'm Gianna Gelosi with your Fox True Crime Minute.
11: Now, before President Trump went to that 9/11-related event outside the White House this morning, he had a phone call with Russian President Vladimir Putin, who gave assurances he does not harbor aggressive tendencies toward Europe. Hours after Russia hit Ukraine with another attack of drones and missiles, killing at least two people.
22: Fighting was paused over the weekend as U.S. envoys Jared Kushner and Steve Witkoff arrived in Kyiv for their first official visit to Ukraine. This after visiting Moscow in a renewed push to end the war. They were joined by senior European security advisers. The main targets in these overnight attacks were Kyiv and the southern Odessa region. Ukrainian President Volodymyr Zelensky said the attack was complex and appeared designed to cause maximum damage. Ballistic and cruise missiles, anti-ship missiles and Shahed drones were used. Jonathan Savage, Fox News.
10: The Coast Guard is out searching for a missing family on board a small plane that disappeared from radar yesterday, flying from the Bahamas to Florida. The pilot and his wife and their two grandchildren were returning from a Labor Day weekend trip. This has National Transportation Safety Board investigators keep trying to figure out why an Amazon Prime cargo plane crashed Sunday in Miami, overshooting the runway while landing, smashing into vehicles, killing five people, injuring five more.
9: NTSB says they will also look at runway design, which didn't have the material at the end of the runway that can help stop a plane safely, which is recommended but not required by the NTSB. And this morning, Miami Airport just sent out an update. Two out of the four runways remain closed. So they say you will expect delays and cancellations for today.
10: That's Fox's Dana Marie McNichol at the Miami Airport. Oil prices are on the rise more than 1% this morning. And on Wall Street, there is a sell-off. The Dow is plunging 533 points. The NASDAQ is down 63. I'm Dave Anthony, and this is Fox News.
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18: Florida is going after OpenAI and Sam Altman, the attorney general announcing a lawsuit accusing the artificial intelligence company and its CEO of knowingly pushing unsafe AI products without any protections. Florida is the first state to sue OpenAI and Altman, alleging ChatGPT has helped mass shooters, encouraged suicide, and addicted minors. Here's Florida Attorney General James Uthmeyer.
19: Over 70% of teenagers we know have utilized AI seeking companionship. Over 20% of preteens are utilizing AI chatbots. But they don't have parental controls in place that are adequate to ensure that kids are not manipulated and ultimately, you know, set up for harm.
18: OpenAI addressing the lawsuit and claims by saying in part, quote, AI is a new and powerful technology, and we believe minors need significant protection, which is why we have put in place industry-leading protections and policies. For Fox on Tech, I'm Madison Allworth, Fox Business.
23: 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It's Brian Kilmeade.
0: Thanks so much for being there, everybody. Hope you had a fantastic Labor Day weekend and a fantastic summer, but it's over. So let's get ready for the 58-day sprint to the midterms and so much other. There's so many other things are going on, including maybe landing this plane when it comes to Iran. We're hitting them from multiple angles, squeezing them hard. I'll talk about that with Rear Admiral Mark Montgomery. And yes, he's a real admiral too. Go to youtube.com/@TheBrianKilmeade Show to see any and all highlights too. The Socialist Convention was this weekend. If you missed it, the good news is I got some of the highlights or lowlights, depending on who you are. We also have a big primary today, which is New Hampshire bound. So let's get to the big three.
24: Number three.
25: We are putting maximum economic pressure on Iran and isolating them. At the same time that we're doing that, they are trying to wage economic terrorism.
0: Yes, we are. Chris Wright, the energy secretary, turning the screws. U.S. making headway, completely shutting down Iran exports, stopping their money flow, and taking back the strait. Now, back to the new program. Why they have to finish the job before the election and flip the midterm script.
24: Number two.
26: Canada is a great trading partner for New Hampshire. I don't think it does us any good to have a fight with them, a trade war with them. This is something that should be handled at the negotiating table.
0: Yes, I agree. John Sununu, Canada slaps U.S. with tariffs as the trade war heats up and Trump is poised to slap back. Why both sides will do well to talk it out rather than tariff it out.
24: Number one.
27: I don't even know if Hassan Piker considers himself a Democrat. I think all of that is an irrelevant distraction. Obviously, nobody supports Hamas, a terrorist organization, which brutally attacked Israel on October the 7th.
0: Yep, there you go. 57 days until the midterms. And both parties know time running out in New Hampshire has a key primary. And RNC gets out and set for Dallas convention, which begins tomorrow. We're going to go over the issues, the polls, and the major players descending on Dallas that couldn't make or break this November election. So they got to get some money. The president's got about $1 billion. I think they say $100 million's got to go to Ken Paxton. Then you got to find a way to fuel Mike Rogers over not Hassan Piker's best friend, El Saeed. And then John Sununu has already got the president's endorsement. He's within 2 points of Chris Pappas, the congressman in New Hampshire, and that is a Democratic seat. But I think that John Sununu's name is royalty there. Chris Sununu's only helped it. Their dad has been the chief of staff for George W. Bush, former governor of the state. So I think then also New Hampshire's got to feel dissed, because the Democrats went out of their way to make sure New Hampshire was no longer the first primary for them. I mean, you don't just forget about stuff like that, I would not think. But we'll see, because I guess Trump did lose the state, which is interesting. But over the weekend, the DSA took place. And at the DSA, Hassan Piker was there, because he is their number one guy. He's their Rush Limbaugh. And he was saying about the Democratic Party, what he thinks, and what about his 9/11 comments, saying we got what we deserved. Here's what he said. Cut five.
1: Blowback is a concept that the CIA agrees on as well. It's not a controversial thing. It was the language that I used was controversial. And there's two things here. One is, this is something I said in 2019 and apologized for 2 days after, for the language that I used, right? I should not have said deserved. And what's really interesting to me is not only do we no longer have any interest in trying to identify nuance in conversations.
0: There was no nuance to your conversation. You said, all right, I'll say it. We deserve 9/11. There's no nuance in the conversation. And then on whether the 9/12 newspaper is offending those who lost loved ones, the newspaper that's behind him on all his live shots, cut four.
1: I don't think it's a joke, first of all. The intention there is not to be edgy. I'm a media demon, and 9/11 is the most impactful, most consequential news story and tragic event, tragedy that happened in our lifetime, in our generation. It changed the entire world. It changed my world as well. So when I got the original newspaper from 9/12, of course, I immediately went and got it framed so I could hang it. It wasn't to say, like, look, I love 9/11 or anything like that.
0: Well, that's the way we took it. You never defined it. So now he's trying to moderate a little bit while being the rock star over the DSA. Democrats don't know what to do with him. Ro Khanna loves him. El Saeed loves him. You have Governor Newsom saying, I don't really like him, and he doesn't like me. Jamie Raskin, he doesn't like me. But he won't flat out condemn him, like Rahm Emanuel or Van Jones does. So Hassan Piker was asked about his anti-Jew attitude, anti-Semitic, anti-Israel. Cut three.
1: The overwhelming majority of Democratic Party politicians are self-identifying Zionists, proud to defend Israel. So it's not up to me. I mean, if it were up to me, I would make sure that every Democrat was very critical of Israel and wanted to hold Israel accountable, not just Trump accountable, but Israel accountable, and stop spending so much money on endless militarism overseas, endless militarism in the Middle East. That would be my dream. But right now, I'm a very pragmatic person. We're not living in that reality. So I'm trying to make as much of an impact as possible with anti-war candidates that will actually get elected into office.
0: So he's anti-Zionist. He knows the party is mostly anti-Democrat, anti-Israel, anti-Semitic. He knows they barely condemned him. Chuck Schumer was invisible when the Columbia riots happened and Harvard riots happened and UCLA was stopping Jewish kids from going to class. I didn't hear a word from almost any Democrat outside John Fetterman. So now he's saying, well, they don't really like me. Democrats don't really like me. Well, we'll see about that. In New Hampshire, there's something else going on. Keep your eye on this. It would be the biggest upset to date, and there's been a few of them. Karishma Manzoor was 45 points down to Chris Pappas, the longtime congressman in New Hampshire, thought to be a shoe-in to go against John Sununu or Scott Brown. Most likely it's going to be John Sununu. She is now within 9 points going into the election today. Here she is, cut 10.
2: Vote your conscience. You'll be told by the corporate Democrats to vote out of fear. Do not vote out of fear. We've seen what happens. They don't offer us any solutions. We're done with those problems. We need bold leadership.
0: Yes, we need bold leadership. And I guess that's her. Inexperienced and socialist. She's proud of it. Of course, anti-ICE, too. So, Chris Pappas, cut 11.
3: In this fundraising email, you raise the concern that the party is, that you are losing. We're losing, you say. If the election were held today, would Democrats lose that Senate seat?
4: It's a very tight race, Peter, and it's been that way over the course of the last year. We've got a likely Republican nominee who was our senator before. We have to ensure that voters understand that a vote for Sununu is a vote for Donald Trump's agenda, for the war, for high gas prices, for tariffs, for health care cuts, for all the things that voters are incredibly opposed to almost across the political spectrum right now.
0: He's afraid to condemn it. Afraid he's going to lose to it. I know that Republicans are hoping that Karishma Manzoor wins. People say they got the momentum. It'll show that they don't need a lot of money. People of New Hampshire are too smart to put her in office. So I know that for sure. The other thing, and I'll end this on the midterms, I do want to talk a little Iran when we get back about this Canadian trade war too, because it could affect all of you. I want to talk about what's happening in Texas. Texas is something that most polls, the real clear average, it looks like Ken Paxton's down about 1.2%. Is it winnable? Absolutely. Should they be up 10 points? Yes. Would John Cornyn have been up 10? Yes. Ted Cruz told me today, though, that even without Trump's endorsement, Cornyn was going to lose. I'd like to hear a second source, but he does know, not only does he know Texas because he's a sitting senator, he also knows tight elections and thought, you know, he won by 2 points over Beto O'Rourke and 7 points over his other opponent, but he was down late. So it's all winnable. And what they say is the president's got to put in $100 million, not just $10 million, but $10 million will certainly help. Ken Paxton finally doing some interviews. Cut 15.
6: I'm very optimistic about what's going on. They came in all last week. I think there's going to be more coming. The president came in strong. I think the Senate Leadership Fund is going to be strong. I feel very supported, and I think we're uniting in Texas to make sure that we don't have this left-wing, woke, Democrat, socialist, which we've never had in Texas. He's the most radical Democrat that's ever run in Texas, and I think people are realizing we need to stop this.
0: He can speak well. He should be a senator from Illinois. He should be a senator from California, not Texas. I mean, the whole thing of not liking meat, not wanting to enforce the border, saying we should let everybody in, defunding ICE, saying that we need social workers to go out on cop calls is just absolutely insane. Jesus is binary. All these things are on the record. They're 2022. He doesn't stop believing them. He doesn't say why he believed it and why he changed. He just knows now America's changed, and he's caught having to live down what he believes. So the other thing is, and I'll talk more about the midterms later, I do not think either party has won either body. Anyone told you they did, they're just flat out lying. Well, the generic ballot has the Republicans down. Okay, enough. You have no idea what's going to happen next. And until Democrats have a hardcore idea of what they would do when they got power, I don't really give it any creed. Also, stop telling me President Trump's done and people stop listening. You've been telling us that for 8 years. It doesn't, more than that, 10 years. It doesn't work. It's not going to happen. And they're never going to not listen to President Trump. Just like they never didn't listen to Andrew Jackson. Everyone thought when he did this and he did that, he made this move and that move, that was it. It's not the case. Doesn't mean everybody listens all the time. And if a president of the United States is told not to campaign in a certain area, that's called par for the course with every president. We've seen it of late, especially. Clinton was told by Al Gore, I don't need you at all. George Bush was told by John McCain, you're not popular, please don't come. There are certain districts, probably it doesn't work for the president to show, but for most, They'd love to have him, love the interest, and love to know what he would do. Because Trump shows up and does things, for example, to help Mike Lawler. He'll show up and say, Mike Lawler fought so hard, I got so mad at him for salt tax, to be able to write off your income tax. Because your income tax is so high, the original Big Beautiful Bill, the original tax reform, did not let you write off your state income tax. He lobbied to put that in. He says, I got mad at him. He knows what to say when he goes to the battleground district. Now, when it comes to Canada and the trade, it looks like Michigan, Wisconsin, Maine is going to be affected, especially if we go continue with this trade war. Jameson Greer does not call it a trade war, but at 12:01, it looks like the Canadians came out and said, we're going to put some tariffs on you. 50% American tariffs on $20 billion in Canadian exports. That was on. And because of that, Canada retaliated by imposing tariffs on 15 to 50% of roughly $20 billion of U.S. goods. Jameson Greer, not worried about it. He told me this morning that it's 0.06 of our economy. He's not doesn't think that we can overcome it. So that's certainly important. He also says that this is not considered a trade war. There's no way we consider it a trade war. $20 billion is 0.06 of American consumption. Reporting that this going to affect cost of living is wrong, but it's going to maybe hurt politically a little. And also, it's okay to say that they're beginning to put feelers out of starting talks again. Here's Jameson Greer, Cut 17.
7: We did have a deal with the Canadians a couple of weeks ago, to the point where myself, other cabinet members, their trade minister, we felt good enough to have the leaders on a phone call, Prime Minister Carney and President Trump, just to level set. Over the past year and a half, as the United States has levied tariffs to protect domestic production and bring home American jobs and reshore manufacturing, during that whole time, Canada has had huge ability to export to the United States, a lot of things duty-free, not everything, but most things. That being said, China and Canada were the only two countries to retaliate against us.
0: They are. And instead of working out a deal, they've done 20 trade deals. 20 trade deals. EU, South Korea. Unbelievable how many. With Vietnam. They haven't done one with Canada yet, but they're about to do one with Mexico. So John Sununu thinks it's going to hurt people of New Hampshire, came out and said it. Cut 19.
26: Canada is a great trading partner for New Hampshire. I don't think it does us any good to have a fight with them, a trade war with them. This is something that should be handled at the negotiating table quickly, effectively. Trade's an important part of our economy, tourism as well. So I think it's something that can and should be resolved quickly.
0: All right, there you go. When we come back, I'll be able to take some of your calls and read to your emails. 1-866-408-7669. How do you feel about these midterm elections? They say they lean heavily towards Democrats. I don't see it. I don't think either side has won a thing. I'll tell you why in a moment. Don't move.
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29: 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He can't help it. 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
30: 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Senator, you're no Jack Kennedy.
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32: 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Keep hope alive.

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1: Hey, we are back. So we was talking about the trade war before on what's going on with Canada. And Carney came out. Over the weekend, the president just had some fun, put the American flag on Mexico and Canada and Greenland. And Carney put this out. When the Americans stop doing memes, he means Trump, stop throwing shade and stop trying to be tough and start being serious about having those discussions, we can have those discussions. It's not constructive, but that's their democracy. The retaliatory tariffs came into effect at 12:01 Eastern time. Look for our tariffs to come back today, unless cooler heads can prevail. I think that Jameson Greer's counterpart, he can deal with. It's when these other premiers, that's what they call their governors, get involved and they want some of the guy Ford's a real piece of work. He's on Carney's. I'm never going to accept this deal. I'll campaign against this deal. So Carney could lose that tough guy image if he signs off on this deal. He got panicked and asked for impossible things. And that's where we're at. We're at today. So that's disappointing. Among the people that see it as a bigger problem is Dave Ignatius. He says this hurts us this hurts us militarily and with intelligence. Cut 22. You know Dave Ignatius. He comes on our show. He's on the Washington Post.
2: What struck me as I've talked to people in the last few weeks is that this is now beginning to spill over into areas that really matter. For example, the so-called Five Eyes partnership that includes Canada, the UK, Australia, New Zealand, maybe the most successful intelligence partnership in modern history, is beginning to fray a little bit. I don't want to say that it's coming apart. But I hear that questions are being asked by our partners. Do we really trust the United States with our secrets? You know, at a time when we get blasted, when the president posts maps showing our country covered by an American flag, do we really trust this other country? Intelligence is about trust, most fundamentally, with our secrets.
1: Yeah, and I don't see it happening. They all need us more than we need them. But I hope it stays separate. And one thing about the Canadians, this is what people tell me that go to war with them. The ones that they have show up and they show to fight. They're not scared. They're very well trained. The problem is they've totally degraded their entire military. They have almost no hardware, no ships, no Navy, very little Air Force. So while they did that and they grow their economy, we have to put $1.5 trillion into ours. And now they say they're going to use the term war on us? Never should you ever say that again.
3: 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Senior White House correspondents Jackie Heinrich and Peter Ducey anchor from Washington, D.C.
4: President Trump will not be signing a new law if it ever reaches his desk.
3: Tackling all facets of the White House beat, including the President of the United States' national and international moves.
5: The President says tough but fair parameters are being set.

0: as well as the key issues impacting the administration. 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
1: Fox News, I'm Therese Crowley. How bad was the air at Ground Zero? New York Mayor Zohran Mamdani releasing 170,000 city documents from years before workers started falling ill from deadly effects after 9/11.
2: These are documents that show what the city knew about the toxic air around Ground Zero, when they knew it, and how they acted to limit liability.
1: With asbestos found nearly everywhere tested, the unsealing settles lawsuits from 9/11 Health Watch before the 25-year anniversary of the terror attacks. Chicago caps off the most peaceful summer since 65 with 30 shootings, 8 dead, better than last Labor Day. Canada hits the U.S. with retaliatory tariffs on American steel, dairy, and a range of goods, but seafood and Maine lobster exempt. 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
5: 1974. Hank Aaron breaks Babe Ruth's record.
6: And delivering. Aaron hits it.
7: There is a contradiction when the executive branch is both investigatory and the subject of investigation. It is these events that forced the House, by a vote of 410-4, to set in motion this impeachment inquiry.
8: Greatness comes not when things go always good for you, but the greatness comes and you're really tested when you take some knocks, some disappointments.
9: I, Gerald R. Ford, President of the United States, have granted, and by these presents do grant, a full, free, and absolute pardon unto Richard Nixon.
10: News as it happened then, news as it happens now.
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11: This is House Call for Health. Less is not more when it comes to warning people about a link between alcohol and cancer. A new study suggesting those warnings could have greater impact if more information is included. Researchers surveyed more than 600 U.S. adults who drink alcohol, showing them a variety of messages and finding that people responded better to warnings if they mentioned specific cancers and included images. They also found moderate drinkers were more likely than heavy drinkers to respond. Heavy drinkers, the researchers said, were less likely to engage with those messages. The team notes their work did not investigate whether the message changed a person's drinking behavior, and the lead researcher says many people remain unaware that alcohol is linked to several cancers. Even though alcohol is classified as a cancer-causing substance linked to liver, throat, mouth, esophageal, laryngeal, colon, and breast cancers. The findings appear in the journal Cancer. For more health news, go to foxnewshealth.com. 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I'm Lisa Brady, Fox News.
12: I'm Gianna Gelosi with your Fox True Crime Minute. The man accused of orchestrating rapper Tupac Shakur's killing was convicted in the 1996 Las Vegas drive-by shooting.
13: We, the jury in the above-entitled case, find the defendant, Dwayne Keith Davis, as follows. Count one, murder with use of a deadly weapon. Guilty of first-degree murder with use of a deadly weapon.
12: Jurors unanimously found Dwayne Keefe D. Davis guilty of the murder that has gripped hip-hop fans for nearly 30 years. Prosecutors argued the 63-year-old was a shot caller for the Southside Compton Crips in Los Angeles and sought revenge on Shakur after he attacked his nephew. Davis was never accused of pulling the trigger, but under Nevada law, someone who helps another person commit murder can be convicted of the crime. Prosecutors say Davis is the only person alive who rode in the same car as the shooter 3 decades ago. He was charged in 2023 after writing a book prosecutors say details his involvement. Davis faces a life sentence and will be sentenced October 13th. 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I'm Gianna Gelosi with your Fox True Crime Minute.
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0: Talking, you're with Brian Kilmeade.
1: So this is an unprecedented level of economic pressure on Iran. I can't emphasize enough the importance of this blockade, which has denied Iran the opportunity to export oil. There's some cost to the world economy, for sure, because the Strait of Hormuz is the new center of gravity for this conflict.
2: Yeah, so that is Daniel Hoffman, who just loves the blockade. One of the people that gave that idea to the president was General Jack Keane. Said, why don't you blockade their blockade and just block it? Don't let anything through. Now nothing gets through. And they took a shot at one of our ships, so we blew up three of their tankers over the weekend. And we told them, you keep that up. And now the numbers are pretty unbelievable of how much these guys are suffering. You know, about the real is worth over 2 million real for $1. And now they tried to raise wages to go up with inflation that's over 60%. I mean, America's freaking out at 3.4% inflation. Can you imagine 66% inflation? Our currency would be almost worthless. Now, we're announcing today a new exclusion zone right near the Strait of Hormuz after the U.S. struck those three oil tankers. We're just creating our own lane entirely. And the Wall Street Journal writes this, not me. No Iran from here and in. No Iranian crude has crossed the blockade since it was reinstated by the Navy in mid-July. According to ship tracker Kepler, Iran is still loading small amounts of oil onto tankers, but those barrels remain trapped inside the Gulf. Iran loaded 255,000 barrels a day on vessels inside the Gulf in August, 85% below the February to April average. Kepler data shows this. These are not my numbers. They're not the Wall Street Journal's numbers. These are official tracking numbers. Those newly located barrels remain trapped behind the blockade and have not made their way towards buyers. Here's what I love, and I wasn't expecting this. Some buyers are turning to Saudi Arabia. The Chinese buyers are turning to Saudi Arabia, Iraq, and the UAE for crude. Gulf energy officials, this is going to Gulf, the Gulf energy officials, in some cases, Iran oil now costs refiners more than competing supplies due to its relatively scarcity. Iraq has offered discounts of nearly $30 a barrel on some grades. Brent crude was trading around 97 barrels. They'll knock it down in order to do business. So don't act like they're tight with Iran. They're not. There's militias that are tight with Iran. That's true. Let's bring in Rear Admiral Mark Montgomery. Admiral, welcome back.
3: Hey, thank you for having me, Brian.
2: I mean, the headline in the Wall Street Journal really is saying that essentially they're blocking Iranian oil, that no Iranian crude has crossed the blockade since it was reinstated in mid-July. Are they feeling the pressure yet?
3: I think they have to be. I mean, this is a serious percentage, you know, a majority of their exports, were fossil fuel based and delivered by maritime, delivered by sea, and then purchased, at below market values by China and India, to avoid, and then paid for back in reals, paid for back in yuan, to avoid U.S. sanctions. So they've lost that source of income. That's what's driving, you had good numbers on inflation and on unemployment. That's what's driving this, is this lack of funds from the sale of fossil fuels.
2: So Bloomberg's reporting the U.S. resolution demands that Iran urgently remedy its noncompliance on the nuclear inspectors and allows checks to ensure the non-diversion of nuclear material. As of yesterday, they're refocusing on nuclear. We noticed the inspectors have not gotten in there at all, and the EU is joining us in pushing to end the non-compliance with inspectors. I like that angle, too. We could do one and the other.
3: I agree. We should be able to put pressure on both the nuclear. We should, the long-term issue, the president did not enter this war over the Strait of Hormuz. He entered this war over a nuclear program that was clearly designed to build a weapon and the delivery vehicles to threaten Israel. A threat, by the way, they've never backed off on, the idea that once they got a weapon and a delivery system, that they wouldn't exterminate Israel and then use the same weapons against the United States. So obviously that has to be a big part of our comprehensive approach to holding the Iranian regime accountable. It starts with the nuclear program. We obviously have to solve the Strait of Hormuz.

0: was also a problem that developed during the war, but we have to do the nuclear program.
1: All right, so we're trying to squeeze them, no doubt about it. I thought Senator Kennedy summed it up pretty cool this morning, last night. And he said, just think about where we're at now and don't tell me we're not better off. Cut 31.
2: I think no fair-minded person who believes in life, death, and the resurrection, if that's what you believe in, can look around and think that the world is not safer because of a degraded Iran, degraded Hamas, degraded Hezbollah, and Assad is gone. The world is safer. We have accomplished all of our objectives in Iran.
1: So he's saying that, but we can't leave it like it is, right?
0: Correct. I mean, we did the original objectives that were stated. They never did say regime change, but a change in how the regime acts, plus the degradation of each of those military capabilities has happened. The problem is, in the process, we lost control. They initially lost control of the ability to put fuel through, the Strait of Hormuz at the rate that it was, the 20 million barrels a day rate that it was before the war. So we've got to reestablish that. So we're not done. We have to do that. And we have to convince Iran not to strike out against those vessels or against our Arab partners out of frustration. And the way you do that is you continue to drive their economy into the dirt.
1: And do you think we're doing that?
0: We are doing it.
1: And is there anything else we could do?
0: I honestly, that has to do with China. Yes, there is more we can do. We can begin to, right now, the two prongs to this are the Navy with the blockade and Bessent with the targeted sanctions. And those targeted sanctions right now, they've hit the UAE bank hard. They're hitting banking hard, the illicit, the third country banks that support them. But in the end, we know that the source of this revenue is China. And so I think at some point we're going to have to hold China accountable.
1: Are you encouraged at the Shanghai conference, President Xi seems to have blown off the Iranian president?
0: So I think what happened there is President Xi realized that President Trump was taking these days ahead of the summit to not, Bessent wasn't targeting China ahead of the summit. And so he returned the favor by not cooperating with Iran ahead of the summit. That's the summit on the week of the 21st of September between Xi and President Trump. And we'll have to see what happens coming out of that summit. Where does the United States go? Where does China go with respect to Iran to see, how this plays out over the fall?
1: So tell me if you find this correct. The U.S. hasn't bombed major cities in Iran or targeted the military and political leadership. And the experts say the reprieve has allowed Iran to repair and rebuild its military industries, including those involved in missile production that were targeted by the U.S. and Israeli strikes during the first 40 days of full-scale war. If that's true, why would we not hit major cities in retribution to these actions?
0: I think we've been trying to keep things in escalation management. We are the mature country in this relationship between us and Iran. So we have done, if you do strikes against maritime capabilities or against shipping out in the thing, we strike your ability to target them. We strike the units that hold those assets, the storage facilities and such that we detect. You're right. We have not begun to re-attack their defense industrial base. And I don't think we've gone on significant re-attacks against their leadership. And look, last time I was on, I argued that we probably ought to be striking IRGC-owned companies. I mean, that's what feeds the IRGC. The IRGC is like China. They have state-owned enterprises, that they make money off of. And we probably ought to preferentially target them so that we hold the IRGC accountable, not the Iranian people. But I think this has to do, your broader question has to do, the answer has to do with escalation management. We're not trying to go back to a full-scale 600 strikes a day, Israel joining in with the U.S., and our Arab partners having their infrastructure attacked.
1: So I want to talk to Russia and Ukraine. We know that Jared Kushner and Steve Witkoff went to Russia, and then they went to Ukraine for the first time. Here's Jared Kushner, cut 44.
3: With President Putin, we went through a lot of the ideas that hadn't worked to date, and we really tried to think about, you know, what would the elements be that are needed for this durable peace that we've spoken about, and what are the things that Russia can gain from it, what are the things that Ukraine can gain from it, and what are the things that the world can gain from it.
1: So we understand, too, and look at Russia, you know, Russia tried to be positive out of this. They appreciated the interest. But they're all over the place in terms of what they would do. There is one of their publications reported much less optimistic about a quick settlement. That Kommersant, its analysis portrays the U.S. trip as an attempt to revive negotiations. It argues Moscow believes its battlefield position is improving, which is nuts. The RBC highlights another publication that while carrying Witkoff's claim of significant progress and plans for renewal of trilateral talks, they promptly reported that Putin's meeting produced no agreement. TASS, the Kremlin line, cautiously positive. Dmitry Peskov called the U.S. mission a small step towards peace and said Russia does not rule out resuming trilateral talks. So what do you take from this?
0: So first, I want to start by commending Kushner and Witkoff for going to Ukraine directly. It was the first time they'd done that, and that was the right thing to do. You need to put these two combatants on a level playing field when you're talking to their leadership about how you end it. And meeting in Ukraine was important. But after that, I have to say, you know, if you have Jared Kushner's number, you know, you can pass my number to him, because I'll tell you how you get Russia, how you get this thing back on track if you want a real peace treaty. That's put pressure on Russia. We've put maximum pressure on Ukraine. Zelensky's conceded everything he can possibly concede and not be impeached. You know, he's not going to give up land they have not captured already without some kind of durable security arrangement from the United States that we're not willing to offer. So he's conceded the land he can concede. At this point, the belligerent who's continuing to battle to try to take more land is Russia. And if you want this to end, you have to put pressure on Russia. And that's taking Secretary Bessent and saying, hey, now that you've got that Iran plan worked up, work up a similar one for Russia and bring real economic pain onto Russia for this. Because until Russia feels that economic pain from the United States, they're going to continue this. I believe Putin will continue this war in the false belief that he can solve it on the battlefield.
1: But I mean, you realize, I'm sure you do, how much they are paying a price right now. They basically can't get grain out. The ports have been blown up. It's dropped. Their exports have dropped 50%, even though they've grown plenty of it. Ukraine has hit almost every one of their refineries. That one from 5 million barrels of oil a day to 3.8 just over the last few weeks. So they're paying a price on their infrastructure. They're also trying to destroy Russia's ability to have domestic travel and trying to harass them with drone strikes on their airports. So this has hit every facet of Russia life.
0: It has. Now, this is a switch. I definitely, you know, I'm in Ukraine all the time, and I have to tell you, last time I was up near Sumy, and I would say 80% of gas stations that I passed were blown up. You know, the Russians have been doing this to Ukrainian critical infrastructure. They've also blocked Ukrainian grain transfers. I mean, the big losers on this are going to be the people of the Sahel and North Africa who are not going to get grain potentially this fall out of this. I am worried about that. There is an international scope to this that I hope the two countries can sidebar their way through to allow grain shipments and fertilizer shipments to proceed from both countries, because those are critical to the rest of the world. But realistically, I mean, we're entering a period where Zelensky is attempting to put pressure on Putin's decision-making process. And the way he's doing that is with mid-range and long-range strike. And you gave a good list there of the impact it's having.
1: Yeah. So we'll say, so Kushner said the only thing it's going to do is pressure on Putin. And they finally passed Lindsey Graham sanctions. 85 votes in the Senate, and now the House won't take it up because they don't want to give Trump power.
0: Yeah, this is unfortunate. Look, we need that bill passed. It's not perfect. You know, it had to get manipulated a little bit. I understand that. But this is one of those areas where sometimes you have to take the 80% solution, get it done, get the president signing it, and allow the president to use these tools, trust the president to use the tools to put pressure on Vladimir Putin. When Putin begins a partial or full mobilization in October, November to pull up another 200,000 or 300,000 troops in addition to the 300,000 he normally recruits each year. I think Trump is going to be very disappointed in him then. And then President Trump can say, look, based on that, Vladimir, here's the action I'm taking, and take advantage of the Graham bill to make that happen.
1: Yeah, I mean, you need a security force, and they're not giving up the Donbass. That's out of the question. Yeah. But you just got to make sure we're not invaded again with a different president.
0: Correct. Agreed. And plus, Russia's ability to reconstitute is significantly faster than Ukraine's. I mean, Ukraine's phenomenal. They got an unbelievably dynamic defense industrial base, but it's nothing. I mean, Russia's is significantly larger and bigger and hypercharged right now. It's 40% of their government spending goes to the defense industrial base.
1: Yeah, we'll see it does for the people. Okay, Admiral, Rear Admiral Mark Montgomery, Iran and Russia are now off our checklist. Thanks to you. Appreciate it, Mark.
0: Thanks.
1: Hopefully we'll get these wars ended. Back in a moment.
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16: 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How does that work? You converse with Slack's chatbots. 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
18: 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We're underway. A little bumpy along about here. Roger, 0G, and I feel fine. Capsule is turning around. Oh, that view is tremendous.
19: 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Do you, Ambassador Zorin, deny that the USSR has placed and is placing medium and intermediate range missiles and sites in Cuba? 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Don't wait for the translation. Yes or no?
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0: He's so busy, he'll make your head spin. It's Brian Kilmeade. 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
1: I'm worried about two things. We need more bullets, not just for Iran, but for the world. And number two, we need to be partnering up with Ukraine to develop a new way to fight wars. And that begins with drones. And number three, we need to give the military some more money. We're going to have to probably do it for reconciliation because the Democrats hate Trump so much, they don't want to spend money on the military.
2: He's 100% right. John Kennedy was unbelievable with Kristen Welker. At the end of it, he says, by the way, Kristen, I like you better than Chuck Todd, and I like you have better hair. So it was almost, he was having too good of a time. John Kennedy also weighed in on the Pentagon and everyone being fired. They were trying to, Tom Tillis is against Hegseth, but you know, Cassidy and Tillis speak up, it's usually because they're mad at Trump and they know they're leaving the Senate because of Trump. Here's what Kennedy said about the state of the Pentagon. Cut 33.
1: He's consolidating power. That's clear. He seems to be firing some pretty good people. Whether they deserve it or not, I don't know. The president, I voted for him. I'd probably vote for him again until evidence is shown to me that he shouldn't have fired these guys. But I'm not worried about the personalities.
2: I am. You know, a lot of these generals, I met Randy George. He seems great. And I met C.D. Donahue. I was with him in Germany and in Fort Bragg, and he was unbelievable. He's got this incredible reputation. So I was able to keep in touch with him for the last 4 years. I can't believe we just lost basically Tom Brady for no reason. So that is kind of disturbing. But I feel he feels he's got a clean house, I guess.
3: I'm Gianna Gelosi with your Fox True Crime Minute. The man accused of orchestrating rapper Tupac Shakur's killing was convicted in the 1996 Las Vegas drive-by shooting.
4: We, the jury in the above-entitled case, find the defendant, Dwayne Keith Davis, as follows. Count one, murder with use of a deadly weapon. Guilty of first-degree murder with use of a deadly weapon.
3: Jurors unanimously found Dwayne Keefe D. Davis guilty of the murder that has gripped hip-hop fans for nearly 30 years. Prosecutors argued the 63-year-old was a shot caller for the Southside Compton Crips in Los Angeles and sought revenge on Shakur after he attacked his nephew. Davis was never accused of pulling the trigger, but under Nevada law, someone who helps another person commit murder can be convicted of the crime. Prosecutors say Davis is the only person alive who rode in the same car as the shooter 3 decades ago. He was charged in 2023 after writing a book prosecutors say details his involvement. Davis faces a life sentence and will be sentenced October 13th. 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I'm Gianna Gelosi with your Fox True Crime Minute.
5: This is House Call for Health. Less is not more when it comes to warning people about a link between alcohol and cancer. A new study suggesting those warnings could have greater impact if more information is included. Researchers surveyed more than 600 U.S. adults who drink alcohol, showing them a variety of messages and finding that people responded better to warnings if they mentioned specific cancers and included images. They also found moderate drinkers were more likely than heavy drinkers to respond. Heavy drinkers, the researchers said, were less likely to engage with those messages. The team notes their work did not investigate whether the message changed a person's drinking behavior, and the lead researcher says many people remain unaware that alcohol is linked to several cancers. Even though alcohol is classified as a cancer-causing substance linked to liver, throat, mouth, esophageal, laryngeal, colon, and breast cancers. The findings appear in the journal Cancer. 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I'm Lisa Brady, Fox News.
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5: Never forget, I'm Lisa Brady, Fox News, that 9/11 pledge reaffirmed outside the White House.
6: We have to earn their sacrifice.
5: Frank Siller's Tunnel to Towers Foundation bringing a steel beam from New York's fallen Twin Towers to Washington, honoring Siller's firefighter brother and the nearly 3,000 others who were killed in the terror attacks 25 years ago this Friday, along with others injured and sickened since then.
7: When we see the steel, we're reminded that no matter What threat or challenge comes our way, America will fight, America will endure, and America will prevail.
5: President Trump presenting a posthumous Presidential Medal of Freedom to the family of volunteer firefighter Wells Crowther, who saved people trapped on the 78th floor of the World Trade Center's South Tower before he was killed when it collapsed. Earlier today, the Kremlin says President Trump had a call with Russia's leader about the war in Ukraine.
8: In a phone call with President Trump, Russian President Vladimir Putin says his country has no aggressive intentions towards Europe, according to a senior Kremlin official. According to the Russian official, Putin also gave President Trump his assessment of the battlefield conditions and what the U.S. can do to end the fighting sooner.
5: Fox's Jared Halpern at the White House, which has not yet detailed the call. This follows a weekend trip to both Russia and Ukraine by two Trump special envoys. Ukraine's president says he hopes to meet with President Trump soon. The Miami-Dade County Sheriff just confirming that five people killed when an Amazon cargo jet ran off a runway Sunday were men from a cleaning crew.
9: Struck in a car by that Amazon cargo plane. Now the NTSB says the plane overran the runway by 1,300 feet, plowing into a van owned by an aviation cleaning company. Seven people were inside.
5: Fox's Dana Marie McNichol in Miami, where the jet also hit a passenger car. The UK's air traffic control system reporting a technical issue that's canceling hundreds of flights departing the UK. Engineers working to resolve it. 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
10: 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Stacey Keach, Sean Astin, Michael York, and Kristen Bell provide the voices for some of Jesus' notable followers. 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
5: Just weeks away from the midterms, the latest power rankings are out.
12: The Fox News power rankings find that Democrats are still the favorites to retake the House this November, with 212 seats in their column to the GOP's 206. 17 House races are now toss-ups. Races in Missouri and Ohio are part of the forecast change. Republicans redrew Missouri's 5th District, putting it solidly in their column. But last week, the state Supreme Court unanimously blocked the districts from being used for the midterms. That seat is currently held by Democratic Congressman Emanuel Cleaver. Three House races in Ohio include Republican Max Miller, who is accused of abuse by his ex-wife, as well as the 10th and 15th districts that moved from solid Republican to likely. Tanya J. Powers, Fox News.
5: It's primary day in New Hampshire with a Senate race part of the focus. It's crowded on both sides of the aisle. On the Republican side, two former senators leading the way, John Sununu and Scott Brown. For the Democrats, Congressman Chris Pappas is facing multiple challengers, including a Democratic Socialist contender. A major effort to find missing and endangered children across Ohio brings dozens of kids home.
13: The U.S. Marshals Service says Operation Meridian, that ran through August, targeting children reported missing, has found 79 of them in suspected trafficking, abuse, neglect, and runaway cases. Many of the missing children were found across Ohio, including Columbus, where a 13-year-old girl was discovered hidden inside a basement crawl space. Investigators say that recovered children are being connected with medical and psychological help, that the operation was a coordinated effort involving federal, state, and local agencies. Jeff Manasso, Fox News.
5: A sell-off on Wall Street as Canada's retaliatory tariffs kick in on some U.S. goods. Right now, the Dow is down 574 points. Elisa Brady, this is Fox News.
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1: Well, well, well, would you look who is back on the radio after a glorious 10 days off with Jenny Failla. The memo was received this morning.
2: Jim, you got to get off the damn couch.
1: Jim is off the damn couch, back on the radio for a big Tuesday episode of Fox Across America. And it is a stacked deck of a show. Lydia Moynihan's going to be here from the New York Post to talk about the socialist convention in Chicago over the weekend.
3: That was a hot mess inside a dumpster fire, inside a train wreck.
1: Seriously, was just a turducken of stupid. And we're also going to talk crime and non-punishment here in New York City. Former NYPD Inspector Paul Morrow is going to be joining us as we build up to the 25th anniversary of September 11th, which is obviously a very solemn day here in New York and around the world. But we now get word from our mayor, Zoran Mamdani, that he is going to be attending the 9/11 services.
4: That was the worst thing I ever heard.
1: Yeah, 9/11 is going to be different with Mamdani in office because it's actually, I believe, a celebratory day. He's going to throw a ticker tape parade in behalf of Muhammad Atta. Yeah, buckle up, Buttercup. Going to be a chippy show. 888-788-9910 if you want to be a part of the 68 comeback special. I am actually not 68 Elvis right now in the black jumps. I am Fat Elvis. I am very much August of 1977 Elvis right now, if you saw me on TV this morning.
5: You're killing yourself the way you eat. Y'all fat f***, look at you.
1: Well, the fact remains, whether you want to call in and say something body positive about me, or you want to fat shame me like they just did with that Joe Pesci clip, you are all welcome on the program either way, as I say, to the point of no return. Be a Republican, be a Democrat, be a Libertarian, be an Independent. Nobody cares what you identify as, what you're attracted to, who you're going to vote for. I am a good old-fashioned talk show host. So as long as you do not behave like a, you'll be totally fine. Happy Tuesday. Welcome back to me. Mikey and Josh was off as well. Mikey, you held down the fort last week without us? Give me the answer here.
6: Apparently, yeah, I know.
1: Josh, let's put a guess in, and then Mikey, you can answer this, because neither one of us were checking the rundown.
6: Okay.
1: My over-under, it was 5 days of radio last week?
6: Yes.
1: 5 days of radio. My over-under is 8.5 blondes on the show.
6: Ooh.
1: How many marchers in Mikey's Babe Parade?
6: Do we count one if they came on multiple times in the week?
1: Whoa! Like, yeah, of course we do.
6: Like Taylor Riggs from the Fox Business Network.
1: Because all the guest hosts book Taylor Riggs.
6: Yes.
1: Yeah, we're going to get HR'd at this point, if you guys don't. Whenever I'm off, she does like 3 hits a week. But we love Taylor Riggs. I'm kidding. She's great. So was it over 8.5?
6: I think we were actually under.
1: You were under 8.5?
7: Which is probably insane. Under. This is where Elizabeth Pipcoke comes in.
1: He's not saying there were no babes. He's just saying it was a diversity. Diversity
6: there was
1: is
6: a
1: our
6: diversity
1: strength.
6: Diversity of babes. Yes.
1: That's what we're. It was the diversity of Mikey's Babe Parade. We're gonna check the feed because I know how this normally works. I leave town to go gain weight and hang out with my family, and Mikey books a cavalcade of women who look like they get paid in singles. I am happy to hear that there was some Fox talent as well, because those are classy gals. But as we get underway, yeah, no, it's great, Mikey, and I'm happy about that. As we get underway today, you and me, the actual listener, and not my perverted producer, there is so much to get into. There's so much news. Obviously, the 9/11 buildup is going to be the biggest story of the week because 9/11 is turning 25 years old, which means it's now old enough to date Bill Belichick. That's kind of a thing. Okay, and we have this RNC getting underway out in Dallas, Texas. The Republicans are having a midterm convention for the first time ever. Donald Trump, I believe, is going to speak every night down there in Dallas and try to put himself on the ballot and make the case for how his policies have helped America. And the truth is, they've done a phenomenal job of helping America. If you're talking about prescription drugs, the humanitarian crisis at the border, the Trump accounts, there are great things happening. Okay, is he getting credit for any of that?
8: The answer would be no.
1: The answer would be no. The Iranian war is obscuring everything. Because although inflation isn't up nearly as high as it was under Joe Biden, inflation is still up. Okay, gas prices not up nearly as high as they were under Joe Biden.
9: Biden sucks.
1: Fine, okay, but like Joe Biden, Donald Trump's gas prices are also up. So that is a demerit that you have to call out.
2: This guy will say anything.
1: So they're going to have to do a better job of messaging their wins. I don't know how many people tune in to a midterm convention. We've never had one before. I don't expect it to break records. But I think this is a sign, though, that they're about to start unleashing the hounds, meaning Trump has a $500 million war chest that is expected to pump into this race. And one of the battle cries you're going to hear from the Democrats is, oh, we shouldn't be letting billionaires and oligarchs be funding all of our elections.
8: Democrats are so full of crap.
1: Let me play you this really quick. I'm actually going to read you this. Because there's so many Bernie Sanders clips I can play you about him being like, the oligarchs and Elon Musk should not be buying our elections. I don't think it is right that we should have all of this money in politics. Okay, that's the battle cry out of the Democrats and the socialists and the billionaires are bad. Okay, I am going to read you 31 names. They're all billionaires. What do they all have in common? They've all pumped more than $10 million into Democrat elections.
9: Bingo, man, bingo.
1: Michael Bloomberg, $150 million plus. Any Democrats yelling and screaming about billionaire oligarchs buying politics when Bloomberg donates $150 Lauren Powell Jobs, Steve Jobs' widow, has dumped $120 million into the Democrats. Anybody complaining about billionaires in politics? Bill Gates, $100 million he's donated to the Democrats, which is impressive that he has any money left over after all of those trips to Epstein Island his wife accused him of. I'm not saying he went, but are any of the Democrats complaining about the money? Dustin Moskovitz. Facebook exec, $100 million. George Soros, $100 million. Reid Hoffman, $60 million. James and Marilyn Simons, $50 million. Bill Gates' wife, Melinda French Gates, $30 million. J.B. Pritzker, a billionaire, which is stunning considering his grocery bill. I mean, come on.
10: That boy is a P.I.G. pig.
1: $30 million. Tom Steyer, $25 million. The point goes on to 31 names that have donated more than $10 million to the Democrat election campaigns.
11: That is financial lunacy.
1: Yeah, just throw it into a fire because it all goes to consultants and high-end hotels. And the point is, there are no deliverables for the American voters. It's all straw man arguments. One of the reasons we spent so much time, I was on America's Newsroom this morning with Dana and Bill, and we were talking about the Socialist Convention in Chicago. And I feel for the people of Chicago. They lost the Bears, and they gained the Socialists.
12: In my opinion, that sucked.
1: I just had a phenomenal gig. I was in Rockford, Illinois. I loved that crowd. If you were at that event, we hung out. You were at the meet and greet afterwards. It was bananas. I love that. Like, I loved it. I mean, I got to go to Arkansas this weekend. I like hanging out with real people. Because we talk about what affects you, what you care about, what you prioritize. And what's happening on the Democratic side of the aisle is there's a civil war right now. There's a civil war because the socialists have all the momentum. Now, has socialism ever worked? No. It starved hundreds of millions of people to death. It has never lifted anybody out of poverty. Obviously, everyone pushing socialism is generally the beneficiary of some very productive capitalism. Meaning like Hassan Piker, that's a controversial figure on the Democratic side of the aisle. He's Chuck Unger's nephew, and he's what happens when rich parents don't allow the nanny to spank their kids. Okay, just a bratty, potty-mouthed idiot, okay, who's out there pushing a lot of things he himself does not follow. His parents bought him a $3 million house, okay? He's flying all over the country to all of these dopey conventions. Everybody keeps telling me attendance is up. They're like, oh, attendance was up at the Socialist Convention. Yeah, because none of them have jobs. If nobody works, yes, attendance is going to be up. Any day of the week. Could be the week. It doesn't. None of them work. Okay? Socialism is a participation trophy ideology. It's for the people who don't want to do the work, who don't want to compete to win the game, but want to get treated like they did anyway. Okay? That is the whole hook of socialism. You know when you're working on a project at school and one guy, there's four of you working on a project, one guy does literally nothing. Doesn't even show up to the group phone call to talk about how we're going to assign responsibility. But you guys bust your asses, you get an A, so that guy gets an A too.
13: That's not right.
1: But that's who socialism appeals to. Losers who want to be treated like winners. But then you hear things like, Jimmy, why does this matter? Why does it have so much of a foothold? I mean, we're not a historically or economically illiterate country. Okay, but the reason that it is gaining in popularity on the Democratic side of the aisle is because the people that have been running that party for the last 10 years have offered them absolutely nothing other than Trump is Hitler and we're going to stop him.
9: Bingo.
1: What the establishment Democrats are coming to realize is that people out there in the world have real problems if they're not getting stock tips from Nancy Pelosi. Okay, Democrats in Congress who make $170,000 a year and somehow have $40 million in the bank.
11: What in the wide, wide world of sports is going on here?
1: I don't have an answer. Maybe some NGO money or maybe some of those really sexy stock tips from Nancy Pelosi.
8: Nancy Pelosi is a total dingbat.
1: Fine, but she's tripling the S&P 500 in the last 10 years. And the average Democrat has gotten so rich in Congress that they've lost touch with regular voters who don't have the luxury of prioritizing whether their life is good or not based on how Donald Trump is doing in the polls, better based on whether or not it looks like everybody's mad at him this week or everybody suddenly likes him. Their lives don't have the luxury of revolving, okay, around this seventh grade girl relationship with Donald Trump that every establishment Democrat has. Oh my God, did you see what Donald did today? He's like a threat to democracy. Oh my God, Donald threatened to withhold aid from Ukraine. Let's impeach him again. Oh my God, Donald's out of office. Let's impeach him again and again. I would impeach him like 8 million trillion times. I don't like Donald. And establishment Democrats, after sitting on a four-year Biden presidency that drove inflation to a 40-year high, let 21 million people into the country illegally, devaluing American labor in the process, seeing 500,000 kids get sex trafficked. Thankfully, Tom Holman's out there looking for them and says he's recovered nearly 200,000 of them. But that's still 300,000 people that the Biden administration let into the country, okay, and lost track of. I mean, it's disgusting. And then with a straight face, went on TV and were like, no, the border, it's fine. That's a Republican controversy. There's nothing going on with the border. And that's what they did. And they gaslit the American people for 10 years over Trump being a Nazi, Trump being a threat to democracy. The border's really closed, even though your wages are going down and the cost of everything's going up. And we spent you to a 40-year high in inflation, doubled your gas prices. More importantly, did you see what Donald did?
13: That was embarrassing.
1: But unfortunately for the Democrats, there are people out there who vote for them who hate Trump just like they do, but need other things out of life. Whether we're talking about housing or affordable school, lower crime. Okay, and yes, a lot of social war issues that Democrats on the far left prioritize just the same. But the point is, nobody who is an establishment Democrat is offering them any solutions to anything.
9: Tell them like it is.
1: None. So naturally, this idiotic socialist fringe comes along with some good money behind it, because a lot of these idiot billionaires who got rich have rich kids who contribute nothing to the world, but want to feel good about themselves. So they attach to these pet causes like climate change and socialism because it allows them to play the victim and be oppressed too. Like if you go to a climate change rally, you know who's there? White kids with really rich parents. Okay, if you go to any type of trans gathering, 99% of the trans people in this country are white. Okay, because they have parents of means who they can ask for new body parts. Okay, I couldn't do that. I grew up middle class. I was scared to ask for a new pair of roller skates. I cannot imagine being a seventh grade boy and asking for a vagina. I cannot imagine saying that. And to be clear, as a seventh grade boy, I was trying to find vaginas.
14: I love it when you talk dirty.
1: I just didn't want to, you know, put one on like a Mr. Potato Head or something. Okay, and I'm not demeaning or diminishing anybody of standing in the trans community. You have every right to be whatever the hell you are. It's America. E pluribus unum. Out of many, we are one. But the one have a lot of the similar needs. Okay, you need food, you need groceries, you need a house, you need low crime, you need a car, you could all that stuff. Okay, you got to be able to afford to put gas in it. Okay, are the mainstream Democrats offering solutions to any of that? No. Can the socialists provide them with it? No. But they can at least sell them anger at a system that continues to fail people. That's why they have traction. What this week is going to be about is whether or not Donald Trump and his messaging apparatus can show the people that are on the fence how capitalism is actually benefiting them. And the truth is, in a million tangible ways, it has. But a lot of people don't feel that because they've spent 10 years biting into Democratic ideology, which offered them no deliverables. Hence, they now all hate their own party.
15: And I'm out here in the real world, and I know what's right or wrong or bullshit.
0: The show that's not afraid to hit the road.
9: The stars at night are big and bright. Deep in the heart
0: of Texas. 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
0: Every weekend, it's the Sunday Briefing. Senior White House correspondents Jackie Heinrich and Peter Ducey anchor from Washington, D.C.
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23: 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Criminal Gary Gilmore.
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29: 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Or maybe this world has ever produced.
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32: I'm Gianna Gelosi with your Fox True Crime Minute. The man accused of orchestrating rapper Tupac Shakur's killing was convicted in the 1996 Las Vegas drive-by shooting.
33: We, the jury in the above-entitled case, find the defendant, Dwayne Keith Davis, as follows. Count one, murder with use of a deadly weapon, guilty of first-degree.

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0: is Fox Across America with Jimmy Failla, back in action on a Tuesday. Sadly, just a few days away from the 25th anniversary of September 11th, our mayor, Zoran Mamdani, announcing he's going to attend the event.
1: Get him out of here. Get him out.
0: If you saw earlier today, families of September 11th victims, 9/11 victims, held an open event urging Mayor Mamdani not to come. And, you know, I don't know how familiar you are with Mamdani here on the local level, but one of the reasons people hate him, it's not, you know, they try to do this thing where they go, oh, it's Islamophobia. You don't want the Muslim guy there. Okay, and yes, all 19 of the hijackers were Muslim, so I see where you might draw that through line. But it's not about Mamdani's religion. It's about the fact that his views have been as anti-American as everybody who attacked us on 9/11.
2: I agree with that.
0: Okay, straight up. Okay, you know what Mamdani did for America 250? He gave a speech at George Washington's desk where he talked about how America was built on slavery and inequality and capitalism's the devil and the rich have...
3: Shut up! Will you shut up?
0: And by the way, he was sitting on the wrong side of the desk.
3: Oh, my mistake.
0: But anyway, he is a guy that's risen to power in this country, in the most visible city we have, by bashing America. Now, that city just so happens to be the city that was the site of the biggest homeland terrorist attack in our nation's history. And he's been one of those people who has consistently watered down September 11th, fraternized. He has a guy in his council who he handed a pen to the other day after a bill signing, who was a representative for the blind sheik, who was the mastermind of the 9/11 attacks. So you understand, Mamdani has a more favorable relationship with the people who have attacked us than the people who suffered under those attacks. And if you are a family, okay, of a victim, you don't want them there, okay, because you're going to want to boo. And to be honest, the moment does not belong to your view of Zoran Mamdani's mayorship. It belongs to your relatives and your loved ones. But the reality is there's this dichotomy of us being here on the 25th anniversary of Never Forget, electing a guy as mayor who never remembered in the first place. I mean, it is a real mess.
4: What the hell is the world coming to?
0: I don't know, okay? But I'm telling you, if my Mamdani shows up to 9/11, okay, he's going to hear about it. And we normally have a moment of silence, and I'm sure we'll have some, but we won't have many because they're going to boo that jackass within an inch of his dirtbag life. We're going to get into it with some very prominent New Yorkers. Lydia Moynihan from the New York Post, Paul Morrow from the NYPD. Don't go anywhere. Get nuts.
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7: Fox News, I'm Gianna Gelosi. The 25th anniversary of 9/11 is Friday, and today President Trump took part in a Steel Across America event to honor first responders.
8: We will never forget. We say it and we mean it. We will never forget those we lost, and we will never forget the immortal heroes of September 11th, 2001.
7: Trump will attend the Pentagon ceremony on the actual anniversary, while Vice President Vance will attend the Ground Zero ceremony. Canada's retaliatory tariffs on the U.S. take effect.
9: Ottawa is responding to this, calling them retaliatory dollar-for-dollar tariffs for President Trump's 50% tariff on Canadian exports.

0: City put in place. The duties that went into effect this morning range from 50% on U.S. milk and aluminum products to 25% on cheese and seafood.
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17: The federal building on 5th is going to be your main target. You have half of the building collapsed all the way from the roof down.
18: Very frustrating for firefighters because there are some areas where we're reaching and touching people, but we just can't get to them.
19: The bombing in Oklahoma City was an attack on innocent children and defenseless citizens. It was an act of cowardice, and it was evil.
20: I did not, nor to my knowledge, did anyone else in the White House destroy, mishandle, or misappropriate any document in Vincent Foster's office.
21: The White House has contended that the Clintons were passive investors in Whitewater. The facts are otherwise.
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24: Saving you money, I'm Hillary Barsky. Owning a home is more affordable than renting in a majority of U.S. counties, according to real estate analytics firm Adam. Its data show that buying is typically the most affordable long-term option. But as the housing market keeps setting new record high prices quarter after quarter, affording the initial investment becomes increasingly challenging. When determining whether to buy a home, you have to factor in inspection fees, closing costs, moving expenses, maintenance and repairs, homeowners association fees, taxes, and insurance. In terms of location, home ownership was the most affordable option in the Midwest and South, according to Adam's study, while renting was the better option in the Northeast and West. And keep in mind, home ownership generally becomes the cheaper option in areas with fewer rental properties. Even though owning a home can be more affordable than renting, the Adam study also showed that housing prices climbed faster than rents in more than two-thirds of U.S. counties last year. Saving you money, Hillary Barsky, Fox News.

0: want to do this hit? If you watch it on Fox Nation, you saw us come back from break with Annie from Fox News Saturday Night in the studio.
1: Get her out. Get her out of here.
0: We can't get out. It's too late. You're just here now, Annie. You're in this. We were shooting something for social media.
2: Yep.
0: But that this is a real show. We always tell people who listen to the show, like, it's, you know, the Olive Garden, you know, the whole when you're here, your family thing.
2: Yeah.
0: The TV show hangs out with the radio show hangs out with the TV. And I don't lie to these people.
2: Right.
0: You know what I mean? Because I pull too many shenanigans to have to remember them all. Like, I'm not telling you I'm a good person. I'm just telling you I'm like 49 years old. I don't have the memory to keep up with all the double stories. So I just got to level it.

0: Good to see you.
1: Good to see you.
0: This is actually, so everybody listening around the country on 200 radio stations and more, we're growing. This is our first real conversation in probably 2 weeks.
1: I know. It's been forever.
0: The last time I saw you, I was getting ready to bring my dirtbag kid to college.
1: Yep.
0: And I should shout out everyone, Annie, when Lincoln's last day here, you were a part of it.
1: Mm-hmm.
0: Okay. You were on that show with Jenny and Lincoln and Emily and Kennedy and Bremberg and everybody else. Probably took 200 phone calls of people giving him advice.
1: Yep.
0: The only advice that I see him utilizing so far is the stuff that revolves around hangover medication.
1: Tylenol, Advil.
0: They have been going hard. So just really quickly, okay, because I want to talk to you about something substantive about college kids and the rise in socialism, and we'll get there. But first and foremost, I didn't go away to college. Taking him to college, and obviously it was really heavy for me and Jenny to drop off our only kid. It was a big deal. Very sad. I cried. It was a lot. Okay. But the point is, the vibe in a college dorm of like late teenage kids who are suddenly living on their own without their parents, in a weird way, it's like those over 55 communities.
1: Oh, yeah.
0: Where all the horny seniors move in and just start duking it out. Is that every college?
1: Yes, I remember my first week of college, I got a boyfriend.
0: The first
1: week? Like, you're not supposed to do that.
0: Lincoln even said that. Danny, what's going on here?
1: We lasted not long at all. So my point is, I met him in the dorm.
0: Because
1: and
0: that was the vibe. Like, everybody's just, there's like two people in a room.
1: Yeah.
0: You know, and I actually gave his friends a trick because the RA comes around with an index card and puts an index card on everybody's door, and it says mandatory meeting Sunday night, 7 p.m. for, you know, house etiquette rules of the dorm and everything like that.
1: Yep.
0: So I was like, dude, you guys totally need to take those index cards and change the meeting spot to your dorm room and just put it on girls' doors that you like. Yeah. Mandatory meeting 7 p.m. Sunday night, and just have Lincoln put his dorm number in there. I'm like, you're going to score some broads. You know what I mean? But I could not believe like how raging that vibe is. You use the term rager, but that's what it is. These guys don't sleep. Okay, they make it to class because they're younger than us.
1: Barely.
0: I know, but he's making it to class. It sounds like he is doing a bit of drinking, but they're by all accounts, they're having a great time.
1: Yeah.
0: But I want to ask you this. So I've been covering this whole stupid socialism thing. Is it possible, because with college kids, I think because you are in this new bubble, right? There's no parents. You're kind of just gravitating towards whatever's trendy in the bubble. That probably is the strength of socialism with these college kids. They're not necessarily like studying it. They're just there. And the guy with the fake ID that's buying the beer is like, I'm into socialism. You're like, I guess I'm into socialism.
1: Yeah.
0: Do you think people are that impressionable at your age?
1: Probably not.
0: No?
1: No.
0: So what do you attribute it to? Do you think people just want free stuff?
1: I want free stuff. That's how I live through this life.
0: Annie just wants free stuff. She admits. That's so funny.
1: I'm not going to lie to you.
0: Annie Mom Donnie is with us in studio if you're just joining us. But I was covering this in America's Newsroom today, right? And they had this big socialist convention in Chicago over the weekend. So like people are showing up to hear people be like, you know, free this, free that, whatever the hell it may be. But I think your generation specifically is probably prone to liking this because a lot of them feel screwed by capitalism.
1: Yeah.
0: Meaning if they got a college degree and they can't really pay for it, they don't have a good job yet, you might go, yeah, capitalism sucks. It didn't do me any good.
1: Yeah.
0: So it kind of, I see the argument on both sides. There's just not really like a historic argument for socialism ever working.
1: Yeah.
0: You know, which I guess is the challenge.
1: Because how do you get free, like, that's not actually possible.
0: That's what I mean. Like, they're not donating it.
1: Yeah.
0: You know, it's not like they're, all right, free groceries. The grocery store doesn't go, all right, I guess we'll just make it for fun now and you take it.
1: Yeah. There's something that, give or take, you know.
0: There has to be. And what I liken this to, and this will be the end of our lecture and then you can go about your way, is socialism in a lot of ways. It's like that guy at the bar who's like, yeah, we should send those girls around the drinks, but he doesn't have his wallet on him. You know what I mean?
1: Yeah.
0: There is no means to send them a round of drinks unless his capitalist friends buy the round of drinks for him.
1: So it's basically like using a credit card but having no money.
0: Yeah.
1: Like what I do.
0: Annie! And that's not, listen guys, if you want one, because you're probably the most beloved person in my media ecosystem, but we should bring you down a notch. When Annie first moved to New York, young sweet Annie, who everybody's like, oh, Annie's so sweet, she's the best. Annie once told me she paid how much for an espresso martini?
1: I think it was like $40.
0: You spent
1: $40
0: on an espresso martini, but the fact that you spent any money at all as a woman in Manhattan.
1: Yeah.
0: Do you know how many dirtbag guys want to buy you a drink? And is it, I guess, challenging because you feel like if you accept the drink, you're stuck talking to them? Is that what it is?
1: Yeah, that's part of it. But also, I think I was just at the bar so early.

0: that there were no guys there yet.
1: Did any guys show up? You know, there are bars. You might have been there late. I mean, you don't know.
0: Yeah, maybe it was 2 a.m.
1: Some of these bars. Annie, you still got it, man. Good to see you.
0: You too.
1: We got a big week ahead. We got Fox News Saturday Night this week. Craig Carton is on.
0: Yep.
1: We love Craig Carton from the sports world over on WFAN. He's got a new show on OutKick. Aaron Berg is releasing a new comedy special. I don't know if you saw the trailer, but he's in a fur coat with no shirt on.
0: Classic.
1: Janisha Adams-Ginyard was in Black Panther. She is on. And they booked some girl named Kennedy. I'm going to Google her. I've never heard of her. I kid. And this is all put together by Annie. If you ever want to come to Fox News Saturday night, we tape the show Friday nights most weeks. Tickets are free. You just go to foxacrossamerica.com and you can hang out with Annie.
0: Yeah.
1: You can buy Annie a drink. She wants free stuff.
0: Please come.
1: But this is how it started. You think of how this radio interview went. When it started, okay, you said you just wanted free stuff.
0: Yes.
1: But by the end, you did admit why. It's because you were dumb enough to pay $40 for a martini.
0: Exactly.
1: You know, you wouldn't need free stuff if you just smiled a little more. I don't know what to tell you here.
0: Smile and wave.
1: Annie, do the smile and wave. You know those pageant girls we bring on?
0: Yeah.
1: Yeah, that's why we bring them on,
0: be
1: Annie.
0: Be one of those.
1: It's a scared straight. The great Annie, don't go anywhere. We are back after this.
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0: 1974. Hank Aaron breaks Babe Ruth's record.
16: And delivering. Aaron hits it. That's very hot. It's a home run. And the crowd is going wild.
17: There is a contradiction when the executive branch is both investigatory and the subject of investigation. It is these events that...

0: forced the House by a vote of 410-4 to set in motion this impeachment inquiry.
1: Greatness comes not when things go always good for you, but the greatness comes and you're really tested when you take some knocks, some disappointments.
2: I, Gerald R. Ford, President of the United States, have granted, and by these presents do grant, a full, free, and absolute pardon unto Richard Nixon.
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0: There it is, Fox Across America with Jimmy Fallon. Just presiding over a stampede of stupidity out there in the political realm. I'm going to give you a couple of quick highlights from the socialist convention that took place in Chicago over the weekend.
1: No, God!
0: Nope, I'm going to give them to you. Okay, I had to listen to it. You have to listen to it. This is our show. Okay, the whole hook of Fox Across America. If you're coming to see me in Arkansas this weekend, you're going to see a show and you're going to go, wow, I kind of own part of this thing. Okay, like we've kind of built this crazy little movement and it's a bunch of fun-loving maniacs like you and me who actually work hard. We're like the productive people in society. I mean, we never thought of ourselves that way. But now you look around at what's happening on the left side of the aisle.
2: They're crazy.
0: I don't even know that they're crazy. I think a lot of them are just stupid. So what happened in the Democratic Party is victimhood became a form of currency. Okay, if you were aggrieved, you got ahead. Like, that's why Jussie Smollett, to give you an example, staged a fake hate crime against himself. Okay, he wanted to be a victim in the eyes of the public, so that would make him a sympathetic figure that would be more likely to have his contract renewed and get more projects because people would want a virtue signal by going, I did right by the guy who was aggrieved. That's what a lot of this woke nonsense was. People were just out there trying to identify invisible victims that the rest of us couldn't spot. But we're so enlightened that we realized that Aunt Jemima was actually making us racist pancakes all these years. So forget that black families had gotten 135 years worth of royalties for portraying Aunt Jemima. Some woke white people decided the pancakes were racist, and now they get no more money.
3: Everything woke turns to
0: But there's good news. I've just identified another societal injustice. Mrs. Butterworth has to go too. I mean,
3: get her out. Get her out of here.
0: The next thing you know, the families who portrayed Mrs. Butterworth and Uncle Ben's rice, they all went. Land O'Lakes butter. You cannot put a fake Native American on the side of butter. What are you, an idiot? They don't go on the side of butter. They go in the United States Senate. They're called Elizabeth Warren, ladies and gentlemen. My goodness gracious.
4: Hi-ya, hi-ya.
0: Anyway, this is Deshaun L. Harrison. I want to get this pronunciation right. I'm sure this is a proud moment for his family. He's speaking at the... at this convention. Now, Deshaun, so you know, is a trans theorist and abolitionist, an award-winning author of Belly of the Beast. That is his byline. And I'm sure these are all commendable accomplishments. I am not here to besmirch them. Okay, but Deshaun is about to tell you that GLP-1s and Ozempics are actually body fascism designed to commit genocide against fat people. That's a real thing. Okay, that is a real thing this gentleman said. Okay, now I am here first and foremost to remind you that I am proof that they are not genociding the fat people. Okay, I am here every weekend on your TV on Fox News Saturday night, and every day if you're watching on Fox One or Fox Nation right now, you are looking at me and you're going, no, honey, they still have fat people in this country.
5: I think he's got a point.
0: Okay, but here is Deshaun Harrison. Now, why is he saying this? Because wokeness is about showing up and telling people that you are a better person than the rest of us, because you can spot injustices that the rest of us don't see. Okay, you know, like the sixth sense, like I see dead people. This is like the sixth pound, okay? This guy found injustice over fat genocide is what he's calling it, and that's why we have Ozempics and GLP-1s. Now, this isn't remotely close to true, but it's a fat guy's way of saying he's a victim. You owe me something. Okay, I'm a better person because I had spotted this injustice. The rest of you didn't. And as a black man, you can say this in a room full of woke white people who be like, yeah, no, he's got a point. Yeah, no, he's got, we're racist. Yeah, no, we're bad. We're colonizers. Yeah, no, stolen land. Yeah, all that. Okay, we're living on stolen land. Okay, but we're not living on stolen Twinkies because this guy is getting all of them. Here it is, clip 8.
6: GLP-1s just mark a new phase in body fascism.
1: the political deployment of GLP-1s is fascistic, not because individuals take them, but because the conditions under which they become necessary are shaped by a world fixated on genociding fat people. This is a structural critique that asks, what happens when the conditions produced by capitalism, by public health, by the state apparatus, and by anti-black desire align around a single bodily ideal that leaves little to no room for divergence and punishes any body that does? Whereas earlier diet drugs were often associated with vanity or addiction, GLP-1s are positioned as responsible medicine, promising relief rather than restraint.
3: Life is hard, but it's harder when you're stupid.
0: My God! Do you see all the grab bag of words? It's fascistic. It's body fascism. Guys, fascism was forced on people against their will.
2: Correcto mundo.
0: Okay, if you are taking any type of GLP-1 or Ozempic, which I clearly am not, okay, that is your choice. We just came out of 10 years of body positivity. And I don't know if you saw that story of Nike's stock losing $280 billion worth of value. Because Nike went from Michael Jordan put them on the map and they were personified by elite athletes at the top of their game. They decided to bring in Dylan Mulvaney for an ad campaign.
4: That's stupid. Use your common sense.
0: They had a biological man modeling women's athletic wear. Okay. Guess who didn't ask for that? Everybody. Nobody asked for that. Then they brought in the fat chicks, I guess is what you call them. I mean, I'm fat, so I'm not disparaging so much as I'm saying nobody signs up to see me as a model. Okay, maybe a before model. But the point is, then Nike launched the ad campaign with all of the overweight women. Okay, and lost $280 billion worth of market cap because nobody signed up for a Nike slogan called Just Chew It. Okay, that being said, okay, when Ozempic and everything else came along and people started taking it because they wanted to get in shape, yes, we are the fattest country in the history of the world, which means for everybody you know who lost 50 pounds on Ozempic and has, you know, maybe a little bit of the joy missing from their face because they're 5 pounds skinnier than they used to be when they looked jolly. Okay, we all know these people, and that's fine. I don't besmirch them that. Look at me. But the point is, okay, there's nothing being done with any GLP-1s that is involuntary. So it cannot be fascism. Fascism is about physically using force to deny people who think differently than you their way of life. Is any of that happening with all of the weight?
5: Not even close!
0: But a guy like this can say something like that because that makes him a victim. Hey, I'm here as a chubby guy who's calling himself a woman this week, and there's fascists that want to make us lose weight because of a societal system that's genociding fat people. What are we even talking about? It's nonsense. Okay, these are not serious people. They can't be in charge of anything because it's all about fighting pretend grievances. Like, remember all the Trump is Hitler stuff? You don't hear it as much now. Okay, but there was no accountability for the fact that they should have been shamed out of polite society the second they uttered a comparison. Hitler killed 6 million people. Okay, what he didn't do was have a Jewish daughter. Donald Trump does. Jewish son-in-law. His daughter converted to Judaism. Not the most Hitler thing in the world. Never mind that he's never started to create a master race, rounded up his enemies and executed them. Okay, Donald Trump is called Hitler. It's completely pretend. But it's the birthright of a movement that prides itself on creating a fire and then putting it out. Okay, that's the thing. Well, we got Hitler in power, so you got to elect us, so Hitler will go away. But if Hitler's never here, what do you have to show for getting rid of him? The answer is nothing. That's why in the Biden administration, when he ran for 4 years on this is a battle for the soul of our nation. If you remember, I was losing my mind in the summer of 2020. It was my first year on the radio. And I was still like closer than I am now. I never shut up about being a cab driver ever because everything I see in the world is filtered through that lens. If you're the poorest guy out there, what is your take on politics today? Okay, that's how I broadcast because that's what resonates with me. You know those old relatives you have that lived through the Great Depression? So even if they grow up to be rich someday, they don't spend their money. Okay, maybe I might grow up someday to be rich. If I could stay away from the dog track, I don't know. But the point is, I'm always going to see it through the prism of how does this affect the littlest guy? Okay, and the littlest guy hears something like, this is a battle for the soul of our nation, and goes, what does that have to do with my taxes, my salary, my rent, my health care, my kids' education? And the God's honest truth is nothing.
2: He knows what he's talking about.
0: Okay, if you're sitting there in Chicago this weekend, the highest murder rate in the country, they get a dozen people shot every weekend, and you hear a conference of socialists get together to tell you about how the real problem are the billionaires. You know, the ones that create the jobs and lift people out of poverty, which by default lowers the rates of violent crime. No, no, there's not going to be any talk about that. We're going to get rid of them, and we're going to go after whoever perpetrated this genocide on fat people. And with a straight face, folks are sitting there nodding their heads like this is a good idea. I mean, good God.
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28: A tribute to first responders. I'm Lisa Brady, Fox News. 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
29: We will never forget. We say it and we mean it. We will never forget.
28: President Trump with a steel beam recovered from the World Trade Center on display near the White House as part of a cross-country tour with the Tunnel to Towers Foundation. New York Mayor Zoran Mamdani facing calls to stay away from the city's annual remembrance ceremony at Ground Zero.
30: My message to Mayor Mamdani is, dude, we don't want you to come.
28: Jeanette Puccio-Pick was 9 years old when her father died in the Twin Towers. Mamdani was also a child, and the 9/11 families who've signed a petition say their protest over his presence isn't about his religion or policies.
31: He surrounds himself
0: with people who believe that America deserved what it got. And he does not disavow them. He does not step away from them.
28: City Councilmember Joanne Arriola urging Mamdani to listen to his constituents, not influencers. But the mayor telling reporters today,
1: I think that the focus of memorial services should be on the New Yorkers who were killed that day, their families, the survivors, the first responders. I don't think it should be on politicians.
28: So far, still planning to attend that ceremony. The U.S. hitting Iran with new sanctions, this time targeting its airlines and foreign providers of cargo service.
2: This action means that no allied company or country around the globe can help these airlines, even through passenger transfer, cargo services, or general sales support for tickets. The punishment potentially being cut off from the U.S. financial system. And according to the Bipartisan Policy Center, about 90% of all global transactions involve the U.S. dollar at some point.
28: Fox Business's Edward Lawrence. It's part of the effort to economically isolate Iran, which warns again it will strike back. 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
3: It's Brian Kilmeade.
4: I would unleash the Mossad to do what they were doing early on, go back to the assassination squads. They're trying to kill the president and his family. They're trying to get our European assets and our allies in Europe. We know the threats are everywhere. The Mossad knows exactly where these people are. Thankfully, they have Iranians who have, are willing to be double agents for them. I would like to go back to that.
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28: A family member just confirming that four people aboard a small plane that went missing off the Bahamas have been found dead after relatives launched their own search effort.
5: The PA-34 Piper carrying the South Florida couple and their grandchildren was heading to Opa-locka, Florida from Great Harbor Key in the Bahamas Monday when data from FlightAware showed it descended from 10,000 feet to 3,700 feet in about 3 minutes before vanishing from radar. 80-year-old Mario Lamar, who has more than 40 years of flying experience, according to his family, was piloting the five-seater when air traffic control lost contact with it less than 15 miles off Andros Island. He, his wife Lily, 79, and their two grandchildren, 28-year-old Sophia Souza and Christian Souza, 22, had just spent Labor Day weekend in their Bahamas home. Lillian Wu, Fox News.
28: The Coast Guard had joined the search for the plane, but a family member now says relatives on boats recovered the bodies. Renoir paintings worth millions are stolen from a museum in France.
10: Initially, four paintings created between 1886 and 1910 went missing from the Musée Renoir in Cagnes-sur-Mer on the French Riviera. Two have since been found abandoned in the museum's garden. The building's alarm went off at 5:48 a.m. local time, with police on the scene in 5 minutes. The thieves have not been caught. A large hole can be seen in the wire fence that surrounds the museum. According to the local mayor's office, the stolen artwork had a value of more than $10 million. He believes police sirens caused the thieves to flee the scene. Jonathan Savage, Fox News.
28: A regional prosecutor calls the thieves well-equipped and well-informed, targeting the most valuable works. A sell-off continues on Wall Street. Right now, the Dow's down 527, back under 53K, with U.S. oil prices back over $92 a barrel. I'm Lisa Brady, Fox News.
11: Take a pause.
12: The folks who make Purina Puppy Chow and Kitten Chow are searching for America's chief snuggle officer. Out of loads of entries, three kittens and three pups are vying for votes to get the job.
14: We are looking for really two standout chief snuggle officers to help lead this charge in promoting good nutrition, healthy growth, lots of play and snuggles, and of course, tons of cuteness.
12: Dr. Callie Harris, a veterinary communications specialist for Purina, says the top snuggle candidates have special qualities.
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1: As many times as they want, the more, the better.
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1: Oh, hot damn, it is hour number two of an absolutely stacked deck episode of Fox Across America with Jimmy Failla. They assumed I was probably still drunk from vacation, so they brought in some varsity guests. Lydia Moynihan, Paul Morrow going to be here as well. We will get into some of your calls, texts, tweets, carrier pigeons. If it's happening out there in the world, we want to hear about it on this show. 888-788-9910. The only rule we ever have on the program. I say everybody's welcome. I don't care. Agree, disagree. None of it matters. I am a good old-fashioned talk show host here in these United States of America.
2: I don't care where you come from. I don't care what color you are. I don't care how smart you are. I don't care how dumb you are.
1: No, ma'am. Say this every day. You can be a Republican on our show, Democrat, Libertarian. Just don't act like a and you're all going to be fine. Hour number two underway with a couple of things I have to play for you really quickly just to get you up to speed on the conversation we've been having both on and off the air. If you contribute to this via the Twitter at Jimmy Failla, F-A-I-L-L-A. I read some of your welcome back tweets during the break. Somebody already called me fat, which I appreciate. I mean, listen, I got to be honest with you right now.
3: Don't you have any respect for yourself?
1: No. Do you know what I hit the scales at for real? Because I always do this at the end of the summer. If I'm off the last week of summer, it's Kobayashi stuff. Like it is bad intake on behalf of the champ. Okay.
4: Don't call him a fat pig.
1: No, it's beyond a fat.
4: Sir, please do not call him a fat pig.
1: It's well beyond that. But the point is, I was out in Jackson Hole and I was sport eating with Jenny. I got up to 258.8.
5: What the hell did you just say?
1: That is a real number. You know, like women won't tell you their real weight. I'll tell you my real weight. It is 258.8 right now. Now, I work in TV. Okay. I this is irresponsible weight, so I have to lose it fast. I'll get down to like 235 in like a month. And I have to do this pretty much every September. You grow your hair a little longer, so it thins out your face on TV. You get a little extra tan. The color buys you some forgiveness. And then you have to go out there and eat a ton of Greek yogurt, unfortunately, for the next month and a half. I know. But by the time the month and a half is over, Thanksgiving's here, and you're eating wings, watching the Ohio State-Michigan game. Yeah, there you go. And of course, the Ohio State-Michigan game is 1 second longer this year in honor of Michigan. Every game they play has apparently been extended by an extra second. I don't know if you saw that, but a bit of a scam we'll get into later on. Okay, but what I wanted to talk about at the tippy top of the hour is I wanted to do some grown-up adulting. Is I wanted to play this clip. It's an interesting clip to me. It's from Stephen A. Smith. And the reason I wanted to bring this up is we just had this big socialist convention out in Chicago over the weekend. Obviously, there's a big primary up in New Hampshire tonight. If you're in New Hampshire, you want to see me live, December 5th, I will be up in Concord, New Hampshire. You can get tickets at foxacrossamerica.com. But the point I was trying to make is that Stephen A. Smith is articulating why so many black voters are really leery about the Democratic Party now, because mass migration was clearly done to help Democrats win elections. You bring in undocumented migrants, you give them free entitlements, you know, whether it's health care, whether it's child care, whether it's truck driving licenses that they're not qualified to have because they can't read English or speak it. But what Stephen A. Smith is actually speaking to that becomes a bigger liability for black Americans is they feel like they're losing the significance of their voting power. You know, the Democrats told you everybody was the Klan and with this white supremacist nation. And, you know, every Democrat loves to tell you we got to get rid of white men, they're the devil. And then they go out and marry them. Who's Ilhan Omar married to? A white guy. Who is AOC? A white guy. Everybody tells you that. Candace Owens got her start saying white guys suck. She's married a white guy too. Let him be. It's fine. None of it matters. Okay, but the point is, here is Stephen A. Smith talking to Politico on their podcast about how mass migration is harming black people. And the reason this is becoming a bigger liability than any of the race-baiting Democrats want to admit is Stephen A. Smith is not the first prominent black man to say the Democrats don't actually care about helping the black community. I've played you this Charles Barkley clip 3 million times.
6: The reason I think the Democratic Party, Mr. Biden, President Biden is losing black votes is they only care about black people every 4 years.
1: Oh,
6: they come into our neighborhoods and say, we're going to make stuff better. We're going to do this. And then finally, us black people are like, yo, man, other than my ability to dunk a basketball, all my neighborhoods are still the same. Our schools are still the same. And that's why I think black people are leaving disappointed in the Democratic Party, because I ain't gonna lie, I voted Democratic every time just because I thought it was gonna help black people and poor people. Because black people and poor white people, they're in the same boat.
1: Okay, that's Charles Barkley saying Democrats only care about black people every 4 years.
5: I'm Hillary Clinton, and I approve this message.
1: Okay, the point is, you can't argue with it. Charles McBee is one of the greatest comics out there, comes on this show all the time, and he always goes, you know, yeah, Democrats show up to the hood every 4 years. They do the Dougie. They come to the cookout. They say everything's going to get better, and then nothing happens.
7: That's just how white folks will do you.
1: White folks, black folks, all the folks in the Democratic Party have been setting back the black community for the better part of the last 60 years. One of the biggest controversies in our politics right now is that Donald Trump wants to offer this tax credit for stay-at-home mothers. And it would be a $9,000 a year tax credit that would allow parents to keep one potential person in the household with kids, because our society has gone downhill after the disintegration of the nuclear family. And a lot of people attribute that to the massive entitlement programs that came along with welfare and Lyndon Johnson. Do you know that since the Great Society was enacted, the poverty rate was 11% when it was enacted? Do you know what the poverty rate is right now, trillions of dollars later? 11%. It's the same. The only thing that's different is they have disintegrated the nuclear family in a lot of those communities. They have a lot of single-parent households. It's not to say you can't do something phenomenal in a single-parent household. Okay, a lot of it comes down to what kind of behavior is modeled in your presence. And if they have work ethic and self-reliance and persistence and everything else, then yeah, it doesn't matter. One parent, two parents, no parents, eight parents, doesn't matter. If you have two parents that suck, you're probably better off with one parent that's decent. I mean, but the reality is, what they're trying to do with this latest round of, I guess you'd call entitlements, is shift some of that funding towards incentivizing families staying together. Whereas under the prior approach, it was worth more money to be apart because you'd be qualified for more benefits. They're trying to incentivize togetherness in the nuclear family. I don't hate it. But the point is, and people will debate the merits of taxes and the middle class paying for the little guy, but this is not based on a bill. It's based on current provisions. So it's not like they're going to raise your taxes to pay for this. They're going to take some of the taxes you're already paying and allocate them towards families who want to stay together and raise children in this world. And I think we should be able to agree that when you look out at this big, crazy world of ours, we got a lot of really lousy parents out there right now. Just absolute garbage human beings. That's how you find people showing up, you know, spitting on ICE agents, calling to defund the police, you know, standing outside a courtroom in support of someone like Lindsey Clancy. Okay, these are garbage people who were raised by broken people in their own right, who in a lot of ways have failed us as a society.
8: He's a lousy dad, but he's right.
1: But what Stephen A. Smith is speaking to in this clip has nothing to do with that. This is him talking about just how mass migration has hurt black voters. Okay, and again, he's saying this as someone who's been pretty upfront about the fact that Democrats are the ones who oppose school choice. What holds back black youth more than anything? The fact that 70% of them are trapped in failing schools in inner cities. But the Democrats don't support school choice because they are a wholly owned subsidiary of the teachers unions, one of the biggest lobbying arms of the Democratic Party. So they'd rather trap these kids in failing schools, which, by the way, like the Department of Education, is something that has set back our school kids. We were ranked first in the world when Jimmy Carter launched the Department of Education. Do you know what we're ranked now? Collectively, about 38th right now.
9: You gotta do better than that.
1: Think about that. We outspend the rest of the world by about a 3-to-1 margin, and we're in 38th place. Like, if this was professional sports, and you had the highest payroll, and you finished in 38th place, okay, they're gonna fire everybody. And if you don't believe me, ask all the New York Mets fans. Okay, believe me, they've been paying top dollar for 38th place for a long time. But the point is, all of this entitlement spending hasn't improved anything. It's just created a larger bureaucracy that employs more people. And the solution to it failing is that we need to spend more money. So nobody can read right now, based on the current setup. I know what we got to do. Give the people who've taught nobody to read even more money.
10: I love the poorly educated.
1: So if you love the poorly educated, it's a great time to be alive. But here's Stephen A. Smith making the point, clip number 9.
11: I personally have been one of those people who firmly believes that the larger
9: number of migrants who cross the border illegally and are allowed to be here, the less the black vote is needed. And I already feel like we're a disenfranchised community because I think we've been very flagrant and transparent in our support for one party since 1964. As a result, what has happened? You have one party that has a license to take us for granted. You have the other party that doesn't really work for us because they know they don't stand a snowball's chance in hell of really getting a vast majority of our vote. And as a result, we're ignored by both sides of the aisle, and we're the lone disenfranchised community in America.
1: So that's Stephen A. Smith, okay? And he's, you know, being honest that they're disenfranchised by the Democrat Party.
11: Do you have a problem figuring out whether you're for me or Trump and you ain't black?
1: Now, let's be upfront, okay? He did say, yeah, he doesn't think the Republicans have any chance of winning a plurality of the vote on the black side of the aisle. Donald Trump got the largest share of the black vote for any Republican since Gerald Ford. And you could expect that number to climb because what Donald Trump is prioritizing is not identity. It's humanity. Okay, the Trump accounts give every newborn child $1,000. And if they're funded to the tune of $10 a week, by the time the kid is 18, he'll have $50,000. By the time he's 30, he'll have $250,000. By the time he's 55, he'll have $1 million. Now, you could be born into the poorest sector of the, you know, economic ladder, okay, as my kid was. And if you have a Trump account, okay, and you seed that account with average of $10 a week based on the $1,000 stipend the government's giving you, you will raise a millionaire. Think about that. Now, that is not something that's unique to identity. That's unique to humanity. Everybody who is the parent of a newborn child benefits from that. That's not identity politics. That's humanity politics. Okay, when you look at the Trump RX plan, we have the lowest recorded prescription drug drop since JFK was the president of the United States. The lowest in over 60 years. Now, that is not identity. That's not, hey, black people, hey, Spanish people. That is humanity. Hey, everybody. You all take prescription drugs. If we get the lowest dip in 60 years, every single American benefits. Well, we're moving on now. But when he talks about the border, something that never gets the light of day, and that's what Stephen A. Smith is specifically talking about. The border is also something every single decent human being benefits from being closed. Why? Because for one, less fentanyl gets trafficked into the country. We had 300,000 fentanyl poisoning deaths under Biden. You know, you don't hear about a lot anymore, thankfully, by the grace of God. Fentanyl deaths. Okay, they're out there. They're happening. One is too many. Okay, but the point is they're not happening at the numbers that they were under Biden. We don't have 500,000 kids getting sex trafficked across our border. Why? Because we did not have a single solitary illegal border crossing last month. Okay, and we've done that for about 10 consecutive months under Trump and Tom Homan, who live by the adage of defense wins championships. Everybody benefits from that. Less kids getting sex trafficked, less Americans getting poisoned by fentanyl. But the biggest one, and this is what Stephen A. Smith is speaking to, is when you don't let mass migration happen illegally, you don't get a tax bill for that. And the Democrats don't get a potential voting block based on people they're going to try to give rights to that don't naturally have them under the law. But that's why they're upset about being disenfranchised as a black community. The Democrats get on TV every day and tell you the whole country's racist. But are the Democrats doing anything to help the black community?
12: The answer would be no.
1: No. What are they doing? Failed schools? You know we have the lowest recorded murder rate in the history of the nation? Do you know what the Democrats are doing this time a year ago? Fighting Donald Trump over sending the National Guard into these crime-ridden cities. That's what they were doing. And then they get on TV and be like, oh, why has he got to send it to the brown city? So is he racist? And now we're sitting here with crime down to a record low in a lot of these places because of Donald Trump's actions. And what you're ultimately coming to realize is that like the folks that gravitate towards socialism, the young Democrats who feel that capitalism failed them because they were sold a college degree that doesn't come with a job, and now they have basically a mortgage, but they don't have a house to go with it. Yeah, I'd be a little pissed off at capitalism too. So I see where some people are susceptible to considering socialism. But the reason a lot of black people are susceptible to considering the Republican Party and Trump is growing in numbers is they're starting to wake up to the same reality that Stephen A. Smith is and Charles Barkley is. Okay, Democrats will show up every year and tell you they're the protectors of the black community, but they don't actually do anything to help them other than tell you the Republicans are the real problem.
8: Democrats just call everyone racist so they go along with their stupid ideas.
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0: 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Senior White House correspondents Jackie Heinrich and Peter Ducey anchor from Washington, D.C.
12: President Trump will not be signing a new law if it ever reaches his desk.
0: Tackling all facets of the White House beat, including the President of the United States' national and international moves.
13: The President says tough but fair parameters are being set.
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22: This is House Call for Health. Many doctors say early detection is usually the key to prevention, but fewer women are getting a basic protection against cervical cancer, causing concern among some public health researchers. A new analysis of federal health data published in the Journal of the American Medical Association finds nearly one in three U.S. women ages 21 to 29 had never been screened for cervical cancer in 2023. Those numbers are up from about one in eight women in the same age group who had never been screened back in 2005. The data was collected from the National Health Interview Survey, covering more than 106,000 women. Cervical cancer screenings are also declining among women ages 30 to 65, with more than 9 million women in that group reporting they had never been screened in 2023, up from 4.3 million back in 2005. For more health news, go to foxnewshealth.com. House Call for Health, Elisa Brady, Fox News.
23: I'm Gianna Gelosi with your Fox True Crime Minute. The man accused of orchestrating rapper Tupac Shakur's killing was convicted in the 1996 Las Vegas drive-by shooting.
24: We, the jury in the above-entitled case, find the defendant, Dwayne Keith Davis, as follows. Count one, murder with use of a deadly weapon. Guilty of first-degree murder with use of a deadly weapon.
23: Jurors unanimously found Dwayne Keefe D. Davis guilty of the murder that has gripped hip-hop fans for nearly 30 years. Prosecutors argued the 63-year-old was a shot caller for the Southside Compton Crips in Los Angeles and sought revenge on Shakur after he attacked his nephew. Davis was never accused of pulling the trigger, but under Nevada law, someone who helps another person commit murder can be convicted of the crime. Prosecutors say Davis is the only person alive who rode in the same car as the shooter three decades ago. He was charged in 2023 after writing a book prosecutors say detailed his involvement. Davis faces a life sentence and will be sentenced October 13th. There's more on this story at foxnews.com or subscribe to the Fox True Crime Podcast. I'm Gianna Gelosi with your Fox True Crime Minute.
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26: Despite our repeated warnings, Gaddafi continued his reckless policy of intimidation, his relentless pursuit of terror. He counted on America to be passive. He

0: to get into before I do Ingram. Here is Macklemore. If you didn't see this, Macklemore is catching a lot of heat because he's opening for Ed Sheeran, and he's doing the whole, you know, free Palestine, this is a genocide, ICE is a terrorist organization, really embarrassing stuff. And there's a little bit of a blowback coming from Jewish fans, as you'd imagine, because he wears something called Jew face.
1: What the hell did you just say?
0: I know. Apparently, he shops at the same Halloween costume store as Jimmy Kimmel and Prince Harry. They wear a lot of inappropriate stuff. Don't laugh at that if your nickname is Justin Trudeau, because he also wore the brown face. But here is Macklemore, clip 10.
2: I say free Palestine. I say free Lebanon. Free Cuba to the Congo to Sudan to Iran and all the people living in America that have to live in fear because of this terrorist organization, ICE.
0: Oh, God.
3: I'm surrounded by idiots.
0: This terrorist organization, ICE, who is, by the way, tasked with deporting actual pedophiles and murderers and rapists, the worst people among us. Okay, meaning they're getting rid of folks who terrorize communities if, we were going to have a substantive argument. But that's not what this is. Boy George even called this out on Twitter, of all people, and said a lot of the people doing the Free Palestine thing think they're showing courage because they're saying something in a room full of people who agree with them. And it sounds like you're standing up for something, except there's only one small problem. Okay, there's nothing Israel is doing that constitutes a genocide of Muslims. Why? They have 2 million Muslims living peacefully in Israel. They don't have a Muslim problem. They have a terrorist problem. Okay,
4: he knows what he's talking about.
0: And that's the point. But a lot of this grandstanding, again, in Hollywood circles, it looks like, wow, this guy's got a cause. He's going the bat, but what he's really doing is just alienating a percentage of his audience. And I always talk about the whole stay in your lane thing. Nothing has gotten better since everybody became a pretend activist. Not the movies, okay? Not any of these award shows where someone wins a Grammy and tells you we're all dancing on stolen land. Nobody cares, okay? Sing your freaking song, because common culture, giving us something we can all agree on, does more to unite and empower a society than fragmenting us even further because someone smoked half a dude backstage and decided they were an activist on the quad at Yale. Shut up and sing, you jackass.
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8: Fox News. I'm Therese Crowley. At the White House Ellipse, President Trump honors 9/11 first responders and the 16,000-pound steel beam from the fallen World Trade Center South Tower. FDNY Captain Gerald Chapura.
9: Everybody has a 9/11 story.
10: Yeah.
9: So when we bring them up on the steel, they lay their hands on it. They tell us their story. A lot of people weep and cry. It's an amazing and emotional time. It really is. And for us to do it, it's a blessing.
10: Yeah.
9: Because our mantra, never forget and always remember.
8: As New York Mayor Mamdani unseals city records on toxic air after 9/11, Canada retaliates with new U.S. tariffs, and plane builder Bombardier threatens the thousands of U.S. jobs at risk if President Trump bans the U.S. sale of its jets. A small Piper plane vanished off the Bahamas bound for Miami. Now a family search finds the bodies of the Florida couple and their adult grandkids. 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
10: I'm Ashley Dvorkin with a Fox Celebrity Profile with Will Forte and Lana Condor of the live-action mixed with animation movie Coyote vs. Acme, which follows Wile E. Coyote hiring a lawyer to take on Acme for all those faulty gadgets.
11: Which of the cartoon characters might have been the toughest to work with? Who's the prankster?
12: I'll tell you, I am not going to rat out any of these animated characters. You know, honestly, it was such a thrill. While we were doing it, it was a very fun shoot, but a lot of times it just didn't register the gravity of what you were doing. You're acting with these icons, it's a really cool, special thing.
13: I'd echo what Will said, and there were definitely times where, an example is just when we were filming the Carrot Festival with Bugs Bunny, and I remember you almost like leave your body for a second and you realize, oh my God, I'm in a scene with arguably one of the most iconic cartoon characters ever? Question mark?
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16: 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I'm on the wrong side of the law the minute I was born, and I stand strong inside of it.
17: The district attorney's office and I personally and the Los Angeles Police Department are all exceedingly happy with this verdict. We expected the verdict, but until that clerk reads the verdict, you never know.
18: I think the public's reaction has been, we did need to know this information. We had a right to know it.
19: Jim was buried in a simple ceremony with only a few friends present because those of us who knew him intimately wanted to avoid all the notoriety and circus-like atmosphere that surrounded the deaths of such other rock personalities.
20: I'd just like to say before we start off with the concert that to thank you all for coming here.
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0: Oh, girl, it is Fox Across America with Jimmy Failla. Mixed feelings about this next guest. He's a multimedia superstar here on the Fox News platform, founder of OpsDesk.org. But it was recently brought to my attention that he's been spying on me in our nation's airports. Paul Morrow is here to hopefully reveal sources and methods. Why did I get a text from you when I was in the Salt Lake City airport?
1: I can't reveal, but I have eyes everywhere. And you were spotted in the airport. And it came to my attention. I was asked by the authorities, do we need to worry about this? I said, is he fully clothed? They said, for the moment. And I said, okay, let it go.
0: I had, honestly, when I got a text in Salt Lake City, my first reaction that it was wardrobe had seen me at Cinnabon. Because you'll get the Manny text out of nowhere. Listen, you fat, you know, they'll go in. But it was from you. And we were out there in Utah, which Salt Lake City, have you ever spent any time in Salt Lake City?
1: Yeah, a little bit for the Guthrie thing.
0: Yeah, oh, I remember that when you were out there doing cases and stuff. It's actually not, it's a nice city.
1: Oh, yeah, it's nice. But all those Western cities are nice. You know, what's the one I went to in Idaho? What's the main city in Idaho?
0: Idaho Falls?
1: No, not the other one.
0: Twins Falls, Pocatillo.
1: What's the main city? The main city in Idaho.
0: Boise?
1: Boise. Yeah. Boise is very cool.
0: I'll be in Boise March 27th.
1: Boise is really nice.
0: Boise March 27th at the Morrison Center. You can come see Big Game James.
1: All right, well, it had been nice anyway.
0: There it was. And, of course, we're on the air in Idaho Falls. The great Richard Meacham, KID Radio. I was just out there just the same. I love it out there. I like space. Oh, we don't have space here.
1: Oh, God help us. I mean, you go out to where Guthrie was. Mm-hmm. God bless her. Hopefully, you know, she's still going to be found. But you step off that highway, you can see the horizon.
0: Yes.
1: I mean, there's nothing.
0: It's nothing at all.
1: Unbelievable.
0: I will tell you this. That's how Wyoming was. Jenny and I went to a ghost town. It was called South Pass, Wyoming.
1: Oh, yeah.
0: And it was a dirt road off a highway that was a desolate Route 28, 8.5 miles to South Pass. Now, you're on a dirt road.
1: Yeah,
0: it's legitimately unmarked dirt road.
1: Wow.
0: Get to this mining town from 1867. But if you so chose, you could drive further down the road to Miner's Delight, which is another 10 miles of dirt roads. But now you are deep off the grid.
1: Yeah, sure.
0: In your rented Mercedes or whatever you're driving. Some local guy is going to deliverance you.
1: Yeah, yeah.
0: So we went to the first ghost town and had the presence of mind to not go any further off the road. We were like, enough's enough here. But it was pretty rad. And I do love the space. And I love that part of the country because, you know how they say, like, everybody's nicer once you get out of New York?
1: Sure.
0: It's not that we're not nice people. It's that there's just too many of us.
1: Yeah.
0: You know what I'm saying? There's 8 million of us on a 5 mile island. Everybody's got someone to be.
1: Stepping on each other and everything else.
0: Get the F out of the way.
1: I mean, there's two different, there's another way to go with that. The Japanese are the world's most polite people. Why?
0: Yes.
1: Because there's a zillion of them piled onto those little islands and they learn to be polite. Otherwise, they'd be cutting each other's heads off with samurai swords.
0: Plus, their subway's a little cleaner. A little more punctual.
1: Slightly, yeah. So their subway looks like an operating theater compared to the New York subway, man.
0: But, oh, God, I know.
1: They got polite. We went the other way.
0: Did we ever? We're talking to Paul Morrow. Read all of his writings at opsdesk.org. The reason I brought up Midwestern nice and contrasted it with New York is it has come to my attention that our mayor is going down to 9/11. This moment does not belong to him. It also does not belong, unfortunately, to animus with him. It belongs to the victims from that day.
1: Yeah,
0: but I have a feeling, if you saw the family victims hold their presser earlier, he's going to get a couple of Bronx cheers if he shows up.
1: Yeah, I look, you know what? I hope it's respectful. I didn't get a chance to say it. I was just outnumbered, and we played the live, the families.
0: Mm-hmm.
1: The families were fine, and they're going to be fine. Mm-hmm. I just worry about some knucklehead who shows up and decides to throw something or start screaming through a bullhorn. That's not the day for this either.
0: Yeah, no, it's not.
1: You know?
0: You don't want to make a victim out of Mom Donnie.
1: The last thing you want to do is create martyr Mom Donnie.
0: Oh, God, I know. It's terrible.
1: And he's insufferable enough. To make a martyr Mom Donnie would just be untakeable. So it's got to be respectful. Even if you turn your back, fair enough. They did it to de Blasio at that cop's funeral. We all remember.
0: Yep.
1: But, you know, I got to say, I said on here, I initially was like, look, the guy won the election. I get it. He feels like it's his duty to be there. He puts out that sort of mealy-mouthed tweet every year on 9/11 that we also mourn for the people who were killed afterwards. And, all right, fair enough. We know you're speaking to a certain segment of your base. But this stunt with the pen was so cheap and contrived.
0: Yes.
1: I feel it's disqualifying, Jimmy. I have to say, I've gone the other way. After really thinking about it, I said, you know what? You have abdicated your role as the adult in the room, because you're supposed to be a New York City's adult steering us. And you have shown yourself not to be capable of that. That's not who you are. And so from where I feel, he doesn't get that respect.
0: Listen, I agree with you, because if you saw the Penn stunt, if you're listening, we're talking to Paul Morrow. Okay, he passes the pen to the police commissioner.
1: He did it purposely.
0: I know. And says, can you give it to him?
1: Yeah.
0: And again, we're talking about someone who represented legally the blind sheik, who was the mastermind of the 9/11 attacks. He's giving that guy a pen. Like, you're the good guy at
1: first
0: the event.
1: First of all, why do you have to give anybody the pen for a BS executive order?
0: Yeah.
1: That's such a momentous thing. He goes, their answer is, he wrote the EO, the executive order. He's the top lawyer for the city. You needed the top lawyer in the city who has made a career out of suing cops, the U.S. military, the White House on behalf of Guantanamo Bay, prisoners in Bagram, the NYPD intelligence and counterterrorism apparatus. That's all this guy does. He started an anti-police entity in CUNY mm-hmm. Law School. Yep. He uses his law students to help his lawsuits, all this other stuff. Worked, by the way, for the Biden administration at the White House level on immigration. Big shock there. But that guy is the guy who you needed to write five paragraphs saying 9/11

0: will now be a day of remembrance? Of course not.
1: Yeah.
0: It was completely contrived. He did it to poke his finger in the eye of the families and of the victims of 9/11. He's speaking not in, let's be clear here, he's not speaking there in the dog whistle way to his communist base. Mm-hmm. This is his, not Muslim, his Islamist
1: yes.
0: base, mm-hmm. the terrorist apologist base.
1: Yep.
0: That's who he's speaking to, and he very cognizantly did it. I wouldn't be shocked if it was relatively spur of the moment.
1: Yeah.
0: If he said to himself, you know, I'd like to know who, if there was a, not a seating chart, because mm-hmm. they weren't seated, but mm-hmm. a standing chart.
1: Yes.
0: Did he know Tish was going to be between him and Kassem?
1: Mm-hmm.
0: Either that or he called the audible and he said, this is a good chance to humiliate her.
1: Yeah.
0: And boy, if those two weren't on the same page previously, you can imagine.
1: Yeah. I mean, she was the first one out of there.
0: Yeah.
1: She knew what happened.
0: Oh, she knew.
1: 1,000%. So, but when you, the fact that we're saying the words, and this is a known accepted thing, his Islamist base, just if the fact that such a thing exists for a New York City mayor 25 years after 9/11
0: is astounding.
1: Yeah. And that alone would be reason for him not to be there. Then I was making a point earlier. It's if you go back to, say, the 4th of July, July 250.
0: Yeah.
1: He did the speech on the wrong side of George Washington's desk.
0: Yeah, yeah.
1: Bashing everything America was founded on.
0: Yeah, yeah. Just a child.
1: Yes.
0: He's a petulant teenager mm-hmm. who needs to be sent to his room.
1: Yep.
0: And the thing about it is that, and I said this on Outnumbered, why is he here?
1: Yeah.
0: He's from the 1% in Uganda.
1: Yep.
0: They live like a prince in Uganda. Yeah. They got a compound in Uganda. Why then is it so incumbent? These are not your poor, your huddled masses yearning to be free.
1: Mm-hmm.
0: These are not our ancestors who came through Ellis Island and all of that stuff, or the other, you know, we all know the American immigration story and support it. But why is a guy like that here
1: yep.
0: through chain migration in a nation he despises?
1: Yep.
0: And you have to come down on the side of, okay, he was a comparative millionaire in Uganda, mm-hmm. felt compelled to come to America. Why? To change it, obviously.
1: Yep.
0: And it's got to be some global motivation, ambition to erase what America stands for the purposes of, I believe, fomenting what is the end result and goal of Marxism, which is a classless, borderless, nationless society worldwide.
1: Mm-hmm.
0: And, of course, somehow or other, that always ends up meaning that there is a 1% who really control everything in mm-hmm. history. You know, you and I don't have to go through it. China, yeah. Russia, mm-hmm. Cambodia, Cuba, you could go on.
1: Yeah, forever. We're talking to Paul Morrow. And I think those statements alone, though, are so disqualifying, not just for 9/11, but to lead the city. I mean, that's the thing about it that's gross. Because when you really boil it down, you know, the people that are down there at 9/11 that lost people that day, lost people because of people who hate this
0: and
1: country.
0: And everybody in New York has that story.
1: Yeah, everybody. Okay, and now you're bringing a guy down there that has overtly expressed a lot of sympathy or at least ideological balance with the people who attacked us. Like, that's disqualifying.
0: No, completely.
1: You know, I'm writing jokes like he's going to be wearing a Bin Laden jersey. It's not far. I mean, it's not going to be. But the point is, yeah. everybody can relate to that sort of approach to this because that's where, I mean, how many people has he had dinner with at Gracie Mansion
0: yeah.
1: who might be a fowl of polite society?
0: Yeah, I mean,
1: and it's not an accident. That's the point.
0: No, it's completely contrived. He knows how to speak to that base and he's completely unapologetic. Notice he doesn't address it.
1: Yeah.
0: You know, he just hides now. He has his 25-year-old spokesperson
1: yeah.
0: come out and give this BS explanation with the pen. You know, ask yourself this. What would the reaction in the city have been had Mamdani said, as the Knicks went into the finals,
1: mm-hmm.
0: I'm really rooting for the Knicks, but I'm also rooting, who'd they play again?
1: The Spurs,
0: right? All right, yeah. I'm rooting for the Knicks, but we have to remember that I'm really also rooting for the Spurs because they are a storied franchise, blah, blah, blah, blah, blah.
1: Mm-hmm.
0: There would have been absolute outrage, and yeah. the mainstream media here would have covered it. It would have been a big, big deal. People would have been throwing things at them.
1: Yeah.
0: But yet, 2,000 people dead downtown because it was 25 years ago and because this guy is an avatar of the worst elements of the left.
1: Yep.
0: He gets a pass from all the major networks here. All the mainstream networks are, if not running cover for him, in fact supporting him.
1: Now imagine this, okay? So you're down at 9/11 and you've got the families of all of these cops and you've got all the current cops on the job. And they're going to get done with their moment of silence. And then they're going to hear a speech from a guy who direct words verbatim where we don't need an investigation to tell us the NYPD yeah. is racist and anti-queer. Yeah. We need to defund the police.
0: Yeah. Oh, completely. He said it just needs to, well, I forget what he said, but he used a really unequivocal phrase as in the NYPD is like just beyond redemption.
1: Yeah, of course. I
0: mean, yeah. It was, you know, and so by the way, hey, people forget this too. Now, all of a sudden, hey, what does it tell you about a party that has to pretend to not be what it is?
1: I say this all the time. Like the Democratic Party, okay? Every single person running in these midterms, say, have you ever gone out and got rip-roaring drunk and you wake up to see the text you sent the next day and you're like, oh my God, I got to unsend a few of these. That's all their policies.
0: It really is. It's amazing. It's like they're the morning after party. They seem to inhabit some netherworld that none of the rest of us do. They walk through the streets of New York, and we are all supposed to pretend that we don't see on every block two crazies who could, if the voices tell them to do, stab you. Mm-hmm. They very often, when they do go mm-hmm. violent, these people, it's always against women. We're not supposed mm-hmm. to notice that. Mm-hmm. We're not supposed to notice that they're on every subway train. There is a version of reality that the far left, and which is the entire left these days, inhabits that the rest of us are not supposed to see. But it just reminds me, Jimmy, of just, you know, how full of it they are. Because I want to, I just got to do in the time we have, remember that this is not an outlier. Mm-hmm. I got to go back to Obama. When Obama came in, mm-hmm. all right, we were told, don't worry about Reverend Wright. Mm-hmm. That's just a guy he doesn't deal with anymore. Don't worry about Bill Ayer as a terrorist.
1: Yeah, yeah.
0: It's a guy from his neighborhood. That's literally the quote. That, mm-hmm. you know, I'd see him in the neighborhood. And then at the Obama Library yep. dedication, Bill Ayers and Bernadine Dorn were there.
1: Of course.
0: Guys, we're getting hoodwinked. You're getting snowed. Michigan, you're going to fall for this Al-Sayed guy who now says he's not a socialist.
1: I know.
0: You're getting hosed. Wake up.
1: Yeah, it's such garbage, man. I appreciate you saying it because everybody already who has tried to pivot, like you remember, Mikey Sherrill, Abigail Spanberger, they ran on policy. Oh, like, oh, yeah, we're just moderates. Democrats. Yeah, yeah. And then they got into office, went right to, out came the pen.
0: Oh, God. At the AOC, woke number, woke 1.0. It was kind of silly and a mistake. I'm into woke 1.0. You believe her?
1: No.
0: How could you possibly? Well, it's like going to a three-card Monty game on the corner of Broadway and 4-H Street. Don't fall for it, you... Motors out there.
1: It's also disqualifying from the standpoint, though, if when they say, okay, so woke one was crazy. Okay, the world was nuts. We were susceptible to a lot of things in the zeitgeist that were idiotic. Okay, let's just say we gave you the grace on going, okay, you win some, you lose some. But it's an outright admission that the next time the zeitgeist gets stupid, you might be just as impressionable.
0: Yeah.
1: These are not 10-year-olds trying to distance themselves from things they said in middle school. These are elected officials.
0: Yeah.
1: You know, and to be honest with you, I think everyone agrees, and we wouldn't be the first people to say this, woke two is crazier than woke one anyway.
0: First of all, believe me when they tell you what their agenda is. Get rid of the Senate. Get rid of the presidency.
1: Yeah.
0: Get rid of the Electoral College.
1: It's my favorite thing in the world. The guy's running for Senate who wants to abolish
0: the Senate. It's like beyond belief, and this is who they are. But let's just remember, it didn't start now, folks. This is who they've been for a long time. At the very least, it started with Obama.
1: This is the dumbest time there has ever been to be alive.
0: Oh, God almighty. On that we can agree. These people, they're so soft. They don't realize how hard we had to fight to get here.
1: That's the point. And that's what drives me crazy.
0: It's these soccer moms who think that somehow or other getting drunk on white wine and watching The View in the middle of the day somehow is giving their lives meaning, and they're inculcating this same crap in their kids.
1: Yep.
0: And all of those kids now have moved to New York City thinking that, okay, this is good. I'll never have to work because Mom Donnie is going to feed and clothe me. It ain't going to happen, folks. Cuba.
1: It's not going to happen. And all the women who support him sent their money to Lindsey Clancy. So you're out of luck.
0: That's right. Yeah.
1: The great Paul Morrow. We'll do it again.
0: Thanks, man.
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16: 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You have half of the building collapsed all the way from the roof down.
17: Very frustrating for firefighters because there are some areas where we're reaching and touching people, but we just can't get to them.
18: The bombing in Oklahoma City was an attack on innocent children and defenseless citizens. It was an act of cowardice, and it was evil.
19: I did not, nor to my knowledge, did anyone else in the White House destroy, mishandle, or misappropriate any document in Vincent Foster's office.
20: The White House has contended that the Clintons were passive investors in Whitewater. The facts are otherwise.
21: If it doesn't fit, you must acquit.
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22: This is House Call for Health. Spending a certain amount of time on social media every day can increase the risk of depression. That's a suggestion from a new study published in the journal NPJ Mental Health Research after researchers looked at data from more than 180,000 people ages 18 to 70 gathered between the years 2014 and 2024. The study found depression rates rose over the decade when participants reached at least 2.5 hours of daily social media use. Researchers also found for each extra hour of screen time per day, participants had about a 17% higher chance of self-reporting depression. Senior researcher Hans Breiter, a professor at the University of Cincinnati, calls social media harmful for individuals across the lifespan, adding, "We should not subject ourselves to a product using addiction science to optimize our viewing time." A co-author noting that what began as a social outlet with people you knew now has more to do with content from strangers. For more health news, go to foxnewshealth.com. House Call for Health, I'm Lisa Brady, Fox News.

0: Got some bonus Paul Morrow on the show, which is music to the ears of our next caller. Paul, you did not sign up for this. You don't know what you're about to get yourself into. But perhaps the friskiest caller in all of talk radio is on the line, and she happens to be a big fan of yours and apparently mine. Judy is back from Cleveland, Ohio. Judy. Nice.
1: Oh, my God. Paul, remember I talked to you last time and we got cut off?
2: We did get cut off.
1: I couldn't believe it.
2: The producers here just are terrible people. What can I say?
1: I had to sit down. When I heard both

0: you and Jimmy were going to be honest. It's too much for this old girl here.
1: Now, yeah,
0: oh my God.
1: America, if you're not familiar, most of Judy's calls cost $3.99 a minute.
0: Yes, that's right. They sure do. And I told Paul to bring the handcuffs with the fluffy stuff inside.
2: You know? Whoa! It's like that, huh?
1: Paul!
2: Whoa! All right. Text me your address.
1: Judy!
0: Now, listen, you asked me about the Rock and Roll Hall of Fame. I've not been. Now, this is a good story. The guy that I was dating took me to go see it, and we were in there 5 minutes, and he got sick. Now, I'm not sure exactly what caused that, but so I didn't get to see it. All I saw was Michael Jackson's outfit and I think Elvis Presley's guitar. And then I got out of there.
1: It's not a bad place to start.
2: No, I'll tell you what made you sick. I understand Foreigner has been inducted. That would make anybody sick, actually.
0: That would make anybody sick. Well, I was going to say, but you have to go. I was going to send Jimmy to the Red Roof Inn with his wife for his anniversary, but not you. You're going to the Ritz-Carlton.
1: Paul Morrow!
2: Boy, I really like this woman. I got to tell you this. You got your priorities right out there, Judy. I tell you.
1: Judy, we were raised well. Judy, we are up. We are 10 seconds from in radio what is known as a hard out. Now more than ever, thanks to your silky tones. We love you, girlfriend. Back after this.
3: This is Fox on Justice and the bombshell settlement announced in Oakland, California, ending a federal trial over whether Meta, the company behind Facebook and Instagram, deliberately designed products to keep children hooked while misleading parents and the public about the risks. After just 4 days of testimony, Meta and a coalition of 29 states that filed the lawsuit reached a deal that requires the social media giant to pay $17 billion in damages and add a long list of restrictions to the platform for minors, including time limits, stopping notifications, and blocking the app during critical overnight hours. It will force transformative changes necessary to protect our children, and importantly, these changes will be made within months. The deal could reshape social media, Meta now calling on YouTube and TikTok to impose similar restrictions as part of an industry-wide commitment to support teens and parents. Claudia Cowan, Fox News.
4: I'm Ashley Dvorkin with a Fox Celebrity Profile with Will Forte and Lana Condor of the live-action mixed with animation movie Coyote vs. Acme, which follows Wile E. Coyote hiring a lawyer to take on Acme for all those faulty gadgets.
5: Which of the cartoon characters might have been the toughest to work with? Who's the prankster?
6: I'll tell you, I am not going to rat out any of these animated characters. You know, honestly, it was such a thrill. While we were doing it, it was a very fun shoot, but a lot of times it just didn't register the gravity of what you were doing. You're acting with these icons, and so it's a really cool, special thing.
7: I echo what Will said, and there were definitely times where an example is just when we were filming the Carrot Festival with Bugs Bunny, and I remember you almost like leave your body for a second, and you realize, oh my God, I'm in a scene with arguably one of the most iconic cartoon characters ever?
4: Ashley Dvorkin, Fox News.
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9: 8 weeks left to the midterm elections. I'm Lisa Brady, Fox News.
10: We have some very real threats right now. We have people that want to go a different way. They want to go a communistic way. Well, that's not going to work. Number one, we're not going to let it happen, but that's not going to work.
9: President Trump criticizing Democratic socialists who've had some key primary wins around the country. In the new Fox News power rankings, Democrats in general are still favored to retake the House in November, though 17 races are considered toss-ups. And while the president's approval ratings are underwater on cost of living and inflation, polls also find lack of enthusiasm for Democratic alternatives. Voters in New Hampshire choosing candidates today for Congress, governor, and the state legislature, with a lot of focus on the race to replace retiring Senator Jeanne Shaheen. Crowded primaries include former U.S. Senators Scott Brown and John Sununu for Republicans, while Democratic Congressman Chris Pappas faces socialist Karishma Manzur. President Trump paying tribute to the heroes of 9/11 ahead of Friday's anniversary.
11: With a 21-foot steel beam recovered from the World Trade Center on display near the White House, President Trump honored first responders who rushed to the Twin Towers 25 years ago this week.
10: They were running up those stairs and they knew what was going to happen. There wasn't one of them that thought otherwise. The bravery is really incredible.
11: Tunnel to Towers has displayed the beam on a cross-country tour this year, ending later this week in New York City.
9: Fox's Jared Halpern at the White House. The president also posthumously awarding the Medal of Freedom to volunteer firefighter Wells Crowther, credited with saving at least 18 lives before he was killed when the South Tower fell. More than 600 flights canceled after a technical issue in Britain's air traffic control system, causing flight disruptions across the UK. Officials say an issue was found in a flight processing system, which is beginning to recover after a fix by engineers. 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
9: As the president prepares for a midterm convention this week in Dallas, court fights continue over voting rules. The Trump administration filing an emergency appeal with the U.S. Supreme Court.
17: Last year, President Trump signed two executive orders that resulted in Homeland Security overhauling its systematic alien verification for entitlements, or SAVE, system, linking it with Social Security, allowing states to check on who's eligible to vote. A lower court judge blocked this overhaul, ruling it violated privacy and Social Security rules, as well as the Administrative Procedures Act. She also found it had determined some people were ineligible to vote when, in fact, they were eligible. The D.C. Circuit Court of Appeals then ruled against the administration's request to pause the lower court ruling. Now the administration's asking the Supreme Court to intervene, writing that the district court's indefensible order threatens the integrity of upcoming elections and that it exceeds her jurisdiction. Jessica Rosenthal, Fox News.
9: A judge in Pennsylvania tosses out one effort to get a new trial for a former college football coach.
18: Special presiding judge Maureen Skirta officially dismissing the recantation claim by one of former Penn State assistant football coach Jerry Sandusky's victims following Sandusky's previous request to withdraw the claim. He was sentenced to up to 60 years in prison back in 2012 for sexually abusing 10 boys over a 15-year period. Sandusky's legal team has spent most of the last year arguing he deserves a new trial, citing the sworn statement from one of his accusers recanting his allegations. His lawyers plan to pursue relief in federal court. The case involving Sandusky led to the ouster of legendary Penn State football coach Joe Paterno. Sandusky has 30 days to appeal.
9: Fox's Frank Lanza. A college football eligibility dispute escalates. Leaders of the Southeastern Conference now plan a Thursday meeting on whether to kick LSU out of the league. On Wall Street, a sell-off. The Dow's down 513 points. S&P and the NASDAQ also in the red. I'm Lisa Brady, Fox News.
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1: Oh, you are damn right it is, and we are fired up to bring you a big hour, a plus-sized hour, in honor of my weight of Fox Across America. Lydia Moynihan, superstar reporter from the New York Post, going to stop by and weigh in on all of these people who support socialism.
2: They're crazy.
1: They're not crazy. Some of them are just stupid. We'll prove it at 888-788-9910. It is my first day back from an extended vacation. I had to take my child to college. So a shout out to the link man who is about 8 days into his freshman year of college. You guys graciously gave him a phenomenal send off. The last time I was on the radio with Jenny and Lincoln and Emily Campagno and Kennedy, a couple of staffers from the Fox News Saturday Night team, we took about 200 of your calls. Why? Because if you're listening to the show, you are very much part of a community. And it is a very unique community in that I am not on the show, on the air, day in and day out, trying to be the omnipotent intellect that becomes the North Star of every conversation we have. I am happy to be wrong. I am happy to welcome dissent. I like talk shows. I grew up driving a taxi in New York City, listening to much better talk radio than the stuff we have on the air right frickin' now.
2: When you're right, you're right. And you're right.
1: And all I'm trying to do with the 3 hours the good Lord has allotted me every day is use this as a platform for good, meaning disagreement is actually good. Us having conversations is good. What's so psychotic about this moment we find ourselves in, where we're coming up on the 25th anniversary of 9/11, the first anniversary of the assassination of Charlie Kirk, is Charlie Kirk died doing what makes this country great, which was agreeing to disagree. Showing up on college campuses, talking to people who, the vast majority of which, did not identify with him. But many left those events feeling more alignment with the conservative movement than they had showed up feeling. Why? Because a good faith exchange of ideas validates everything on the conservative side of the aisle right now. Okay? In a good faith exchange of ideas, are the liberals correct to say men can have babies? I mean, what are we talking about? Are they correct to say that socialism is going to lift anyone out of poverty? Guys, socialism has starved hundreds of millions of people around the world because the problem with the government giving everybody free stuff, you know, the old saying by Margaret Thatcher is the problem with socialism is you run out of other people's money. Okay? True words have never been spoken. Okay, if you go out and eat the rich, that's what the socialists are pushing. Well, it's the billionaires that are bad. We got to get rid of the billionaires. Okay, so if we go take every single dollar Elon Musk has, okay, every single dollar he has, it is not even enough to fund the federal government for 7 whole months, okay?
3: So I guess we have some issues.
1: So these people are not engaging in a good faith exchange of ideas. They're telling you somebody is the devil, and if you elect us, we'll get rid of the pretend devil. But the pretend devil creates jobs. The pretend devil pays the taxes that fund all of these idiotic socialist giveaways. But the biggest problem for socialism and the reason it's never succeeded in places like America that have capitalistic systems is we want to do for ourselves. Okay? That's what it is.
4: Oh, you're right. And when you're right, you're right. And you're always right.
1: Okay, the vast majority of Americans. It's a good point about if you see the polling on socialism with black voters, the reason black voters aren't supporting Abdul al-Sayed in Michigan, okay, and they're not supporting the DSA as a whole, is they actually don't want the handouts. Like, they want to work. People want to start businesses. People want to invest money, accumulate wealth, buy a house, get a car. If you ever listen to a rap song, guys, every single rap song, you know, they tell you every country song's the same as listening to Hank, driving my pickup truck, we're stuck by the lake, we're drinking the beer, these colors don't run, faded blue jeans, all of that stuff, a little bit of chicken fried, that whole thing. Okay, and that's the old slander on country music, it's the same song over and over again. Here's a newsflash. That is every rap song. Every rap song is, I have this much money, I drive this nice of a car, I have this hot of a woman, we're going to have this jet, we're dealing all of these drugs, and I'm getting laid like crazy.
5: Hubba, hubba.
1: Okay, there's ambition. Rap music is ambitious. It's all about crushing it in life. There's no rapper out there that's blowing up by going, yeah, the government gives me free stuff. And yeah, we don't have a lot of money. We do the bare minimum to scrape by. We get stoned. We play video games all day, and we rant about climate change and capitalism. No rapper is doing that. And that's not the reason that socialism doesn't have support in the black community, but it's a good example of how people with real ambition cannot support something like socialism. It's rewarding failure. It's rewarding losers who want to be treated like winners. It is the participation trophy of life. You know, just because you suck at life doesn't mean the rest of us should get a higher tax bill so you can have all the nice things we have. Okay, think of my profession, comedy. When you're coming out in comedy clubs, you're coming up in comedy clubs, okay, which to be clear, you don't start out in comedy clubs. You start out in opium dens where you're not even telling jokes to get a laugh. You just want to know these people are still alive. Like, I'm telling you, if you are a comedian who started in New York City, you are performing in some of the most unspeakably vile scenarios you can think of. Okay, for real. Drug dens, anywhere, any place that'll host an open mic. I started out in the East Village. They had neon lights in the bathrooms that would stop people from being able to find a vein in their arm and shoot up heroin, because that's how bad the Lower East Side was when I started doing stand-up. Okay, places here in Midtown like Hamburger Harry's. Okay, the Parkside Lounge. Rough, rowdy rooms, man. We were getting heckled by people, jumped after shows, but you got to want it. Okay, and they didn't divvy up the laughs to go, wow, this guy came in. Guys would do an open mic at the Parkside Lounge, hosted by a guy named Joey Gay, who was very funny. He's like, yeah, my name's Joey Gay. He goes, don't feel bad for me. I'll feel bad for my brother, Izzy. But Joey Gay, Damian Sammarco, these guys ran an open mic that I'm telling you, this is going to blow your mind. But like at the height of when I was doing comedy, okay, people stopping by this open mic to do time, like Jim Gaffigan would show up, Zach Galifianakis, Ed Helms from The Hangover would show up. Guys like Nick Kroll would be there all the time. Anybody you can think of who's like a prominent working comedian that has a huge career at one point was doing that open mic. It was called the Tuesday Night Trainwreck. We were literally paying money to go on stage. Like we had to pay to get on stage. Nobody knew who we were yet. Forget getting paid for our work. We were paying just to have a place to perform. Like, you know, if you want to play basketball and you don't have a hoop, you got to hope your parents are nice enough to nudge Santa to bring you one for Christmas. Okay, we had to pay to build a hoop, get a mic, get on stage, tell people jokes. And everybody who showed up and paid at that open mic, not everybody, but a good percentage of those people went on to have monster careers in comedy. And one of the reasons why is they were forced to get really good at it in order to be successful. If someone said tomorrow, well, everybody who wants to do comedy is now a national touring headliner, guess what you'd be doing this weekend? Sitting at a comedy club where nobody was laughing.
5: That's true. That is true.
1: Nobody. Okay, because people wouldn't be any good at it. They wouldn't be incentivized to out-compete, outright, out-headed, out-hustle other people and build a better product. Okay, that's what capitalism ultimately does to bring people out of poverty. It says, hey, man, okay, there is no rule that says you, whoever the brokest guy listening to the show right now is, there is no rule that says you, a year from now, can't be a billionaire, can't be the richest guy listening to the show. Okay, there's no rule in life that says you can't go from nothing to everything because you live in America where we have an unparalleled level of upward mobility. Most people gravitate towards that mindset. It's called the American dream. There is nobody out there pushing the Canadian dream. There's no Switzerland dream. Okay, that's not out there. There's no, they never tell you about the French dream or this, you know what I mean? The Cambodian dream. Okay, and I'm just telling you in general, the reason capitalism is always going to outperform socialism is because socialism can't perform at all without the frickin' capitalist.
5: What can I tell you, kid? You're right. When you're right, you're right. You're right.
1: So when I play this clip from Abdul Al-Sayed, okay, there's two that are idiotic. One, he is going viral right now for September 11th. And doing the old, yeah, 9/11 was bad, but let's not forget all the other bad things that happened because of it. Meaning sympathy for the people who attacked us. Josh, can you play this quick?
6: 9/11 scarred our country in profound ways. But what we did after 9/11 scarred millions of other people. When we talk about 9/11, we often fail to center them.
1: Oh, God.
7: You ought to be ashamed of yourself.
1: 9/11 was bad. But you got to think of all the other stuff that we did after 9/11 that scarred other people. I mean, come on, man. You're just...
8: Thank you for the education, gentlemen. We've just received a PhD in stupidity.
1: But it's called a moral equivalence. They did the same thing over in Israel. Okay, Israel got attacked by Hamas, a terror group. Hamas, being a terror group, slaughtered thousands of civilians, men, women, and children. And then the people on the left were like, oh, Israel's committing a genocide. Look at all the people they're killing at Hamas. Okay, Israel was enjoying a dance party on a holiday weekend when terrorists paraglided in and killed everybody. But the Democrats went out there and sold you a moral equivalence between Israel and Hamas, just like Abdul al-Sayed is trying to sell you a moral equivalence between the terrorists who attacked us on 9/11 and what he has decided was an overzealous response to the biggest terror attack in the history of our homeland. Okay, but this is the same guy who wants to be the morality police when it comes to capitalism. Here's Abdul al-Sayed telling you billionaires are the problem in America, clip 7.
9: And I'm running because I know that Donald Trump is not himself the disease. He's just the worst symptom of the disease of our politics. Yeah. The disease is the system that allows big corporations and billionaires and special interests to buy and sell politicians in ways that leave them rigging the system against us. It's why we got to pay more for all we got to buy, get paid less for the work we do, and watch as our money gets misspent doing stupid things rather than doing smart things here at home.
1: No, come on, man.
10: What would you do with a brain if you had one?
1: Okay, and it's the vagary of this. So we got to stop doing stupid things and do the smart things. What are the smart things? Raising my taxes? So people who didn't put in the work hours I did for 20 years get to take a larger percentage of my salary because they don't want to get off their ass and stop smoking weed and watching Netflix. And I apologize. That was callous of me. I know some of them are eating edibles and watching Netflix. They're not all smoking weed. Some of them are vaping and watching Netflix. Some of them are eating edibles and some are obviously smoking the weed. But the point is that's who they're catering to. And they're telling you there's a moral equivalence here between the people who did all the work and the people who did none of them. And that the people who did none of it are somehow the real victim because Donald Trump got rich, because the Elon Musks of the world got rich. Okay, but you understand some of these people just out-hustled, out-innovated. I mean, Donald Trump, the most endearing thing about Donald Trump, okay, for real, it never gets said, is Democrats try to besmirch him by going, well, his dad was rich. Okay, well, Donald Trump is about 50 times richer than his dad was and about 2 trillion times more relevant than any human being who has ever lived. Okay, and the fact that he was born into wealth and still had the drive, the persistence, and the competitive nature, okay, to ascend to these heights is something very unique in the mindset of rich kids. How many of you listening, show of hands, know, have a rich friend whose parents have a lot of money, who contributes nothing to the world because he just doesn't have to? That's the point. He's going to have money whether he gets off his ass and works or not. He's going to have a nicer car than you or a boat and take nicer vacations, whether he does the work or not. Okay. And do you know what he's probably more likely to do than work? Actually support socialism, because that's what a lot of these dirtbags do. Okay. Look at Hassan Piker. His parents are profoundly successful capitalists. Look at Zoran Mamdani. Okay. Zoran Mamdani's parents are multi-millionaires here in America. He shows up from Uganda and tells you America's the devil and gives you a speech at George Washington's desk slandering America on the 4th of July and knows what he's doing. Okay, and that's why they're going to, I don't want them to boo him at 9/11 because I don't want 9/11 to become about Mamdani. I want it to be about the victims, the firemen, the cops, the first responders, and the heroism that was shown that day and the way a community rallied. And to be honest with you, there's no silver lining to 9/11, but it's one of those moments that shows you the best of humanity. And that there were so many more good people than bad people that day. And it's why we were able to persist and overcome it and rebuild and move on as a people. Okay, but unfortunately, having dirtbags who tell you America's the bad guy and our victims are actually the aggrieved good guys should in no capacity be representing us in any way on something like 9/11. So that's the biggest challenge we have right now in our politics. Okay, there's a lot of people who have more empathy for the losers than they do for the winners. And that's what we ultimately have to fix by investing further in capitalism.
0: The show that sees through the bull.
11: My response is right, you know, and the stripper really likes you.
0: This is Fox Across America with Jimmy Failla. every weekend. It's the Sunday Briefing. Senior White House correspondents Jackie Heinrich and Peter Ducey anchor from Washington, D.C.
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9: 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The FDA approving a drug that could transform pancreatic cancer treatment. The pill nearly doubling survival rates in a landmark trial. Dr. Brian Wolpin is the director of the Hale Family Center for Pancreatic Cancer Research and was the principal investigator on the trial that led to the FDA approval of RasinQ.
10: We have primarily had chemotherapy to use, IV medicines, and have quite a bit of side effects, and that's really what we've had to treat the disease. This drug is different. First, it's a pill. 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
9: For approval, they looked at a randomized, open-label, multi-center clinical trial involving 500 adults who had previously treated metastatic pancreatic adenocarcinoma. 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
14: 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It really is.
15: Just want to say, you know, can we all get along? Can we get along?
16: Doesn't help matters when primetime TV has Murphy Brown, a character who supposedly epitomizes today's intelligent, highly paid professional woman, mocking the importance of fathers by bearing a child alone.
17: It has been an honor and a privilege to come into your homes all these years and entertain you. I bid you a very heartfelt good night.
18: Dade County, as we know it, especially from the Kendall area south, is never going to be the same. It is fundamentally destroyed.
19: News as it happened then, news as it happens now.
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4: I'm Ashley DeBorkin with a Fox Movie Profile and a fall movie preview of September and October with Fandango's Eric Davis.
6: Practical Magic 2 brings Sandra Bullock and Nicole Kidman back together nearly 30 years after the original. I think there's a lot of excitement around seeing those characters. Horror fans have Resident Evil, which is being completely reinvented by Zach Cregger, the filmmaker behind Barbarian and Weapons.
4: So then, October, we have a lot coming up there, including Tom Cruise's latest and the year of Anne Hathaway continues.
6: Tom Cruise is teaming with Oscar-winning director Alejandro Gonzalez Iñárritu for Digger. Then you have Aaron Sorkin returning to the world of The Social Network with The Social Reckoning, exploring the Facebook whistleblower story with a terrific cast. If you want something completely different, DC's Clayface is essentially a body horror movie set within the DC universe. And of course, you mentioned Anne Hathaway, and Verity is her new one.
4: Ashley DeVorkin, Fox News.

0: Grand Junction, Colorado, November 7th. That's a hot one, Avalon Theater. Then November 14th, we're in Indianapolis at the Closed Memorial Hall. 21st, we're at the Criterion down in Oklahoma City. Hot damn, that one matters. And then we will conclude the fall tour, December the 5th, the Chubb Theater, which I believe was named after me, the Chubb Theater in Concord, New Hampshire. Every one of these seats available to you at foxacrossamerica.com. Lydia Moynihan's a superstar writer at the New York Post. She is going to be joining us in the next segment to discuss the real comedy show that's going on right now in my mayor's office here in New York. Just a weapons-grade jackass. And we're going to talk a little bit about the socialist convention that took place over the weekend in Chicago. That is a true story. Chicago's losing the Bears. They're gaining the socialists. Terrible. But we covered this together early this morning on America's Newsroom. Lydia and I got together and had a little chat about it. And I will tell you that when you look at the people who attend this conference and the gripes they have and the battles they're pretending to fight, what you come to realize is, oh, none of these people are serious. You know how you've yet to hear a person go on your TV and explain how we'd get Medicare for all or how you'd make buses free or healthcare free? How do you do it is the question. And every single time, the answer is we've got to tax the rich. We've got to take away their money. Okay, but the problem is we're the richest country in the world right now, and we're $40 trillion in debt. $40 trillion in debt.
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0: 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Can you imagine how grim things are going to get if we start giving more stuff away? 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
6: Fox News, I'm Tom Graham. Republicans preparing to rally in Texas starting tomorrow for their first ever midterm convention as they try and defend a Senate seat in the Lone Star State. Fox's Brooke Taylor.
7: President Trump and Vice President J.D. Vance, they are among the headliners for this two-night convention at American Airlines Center.
6: Texas Attorney General Ken Paxton locked in a tight Senate race with Democrat State Representative James Tallarico. President Trump paying tribute to first responders days ahead of the 9/11 terror attack anniversary.
8: With a 21-foot steel beam recovered from the World Trade Center on display near the White House, President Trump honored first responders who rushed to the Twin Towers 25 years ago this week.
9: The bravery is really incredible.
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4: 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How does that work? You converse with Slack's chatbots. Let's say you need to design an infographic. You can ask the bot to do it using data sent to you in a Slack chat by a colleague. 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Adobe already offers similar integrations with ChatGPT and will soon offer them for Google's Gemini AI. 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
5: This is House Call for Health. Many doctors say early detection is usually the key to prevention, but fewer women are getting a basic protection against cervical cancer, causing concern among some public health researchers. A new analysis of federal health data published in the Journal of the American Medical Association finds nearly one in three U.S. women ages 21 to 29 had never been screened for cervical cancer in 2023. Those numbers are up from about one in eight women in the same age group who had never been screened back in 2005. The data was collected from the National Health Interview Survey, covering more than 106,000 women. Cervical cancer screenings are also declining among women ages 30 to 65, with more than 9 million women in that group reporting they had never been screened in 2023, up from 4.3 million back in 2005. For more health news, go to foxnewshealth.com. House Call for Health, Elisa Brady, Fox News.

0: Oh, hot damn. It is Fox Across America with Jimmy Failla. I was on America's Newsroom with our next guest earlier today, and it went so well, the network insisted on us getting back together on the radio. An encore performance with superstar financial reporter at the New York Post, Lydia Moynihan, back in the house. The crowd goes wild. Good to see you, babe.
1: It's good to see you again. I mean, you can't get rid of me.
0: It's a thing, okay? So this is what happened, okay? We were on TV, and we do a newsroom. I believe we had a second topic to get to.
1: Yeah, we did.
0: But then they had to cut us off because there was something of significance. It was 9/11 families and Frank Ziller announcing an initiative.
1: More significant than us.
0: I know, but I actually wish we got cut off for the next thing, which was the people just bitching out Mamdani. I wanted to be on set for that. Because they were like giving it to him.
1: I know.
0: Of those parents, it was like a Facebook comment thread.
1: But it was IRL.
0: But it was accurate. I mean, she was getting into it. And it's funny, as New Yorkers, we're in this really funny spot. Okay, there's obviously nothing funny about 9/11, qualifying that for anybody who just randomly gets upset at talk radio. But the point is, none of us like Mamdani, but I actually don't want him to get booed, or I don't want anything to happen Friday that makes 9/11 about Mamdani.
1: 100%.
0: You know what I'm saying?
1: That's so fair. I know, he somehow turned it into him, right?
0: Yes.
1: It's like those headlines where, is the real victim 25 years later people who've experienced Islamophobia?
0: That's
1: like, it's not
0: so gonna happen.
1: It's not about him. It's not about his aunt or his cousin or whoever it was who allegedly was on the subway who got a nasty look one time.
0: Yeah.
1: If you remember, that was his
0: tragic
1: story
0: he
1: shared. Yeah, about how his poor aunt had to deal with the fallout of 9/11. But whether or not, yeah, at this point, no matter what happens, he's made it about himself.
0: Yes, and that's kind of his
1: thing. I don't know, handing a pen to a former terrorist lawyer.
0: For the blind sheik, literally the mastermind of the attacks.
1: I kind of feel like that is sort of making it about
0: It's all disqualifying.
1: You and
0: it's all garbage. But this is what happens. When you elect a TikTok guy who's running for class president, you get a TikTok guy who's running for class president. Don't forget, I mean, I talked about this earlier on the 4th of July, America 250. He gave a speech at George Washington's desk, on the wrong side of the desk, slandering America and what it stands for. And it's like,
1: are you a deskist?
0: I know.
1: Who are you to say that there's a right and wrong side
0: Jimmy's
1: of the desk?
0: Canceled
1: Jimmy.
0: Now, okay. Coming out on the desks. Well, George Washington did not sit on the side Mamdani did, as the point is what I'm trying to say. Talking to Lydia Moynihan is fact-checking me a lot more than I'm used to today. I'm kidding. I told you, I'm in good spirits. I was away. I was in Jackson Hole.
1: So nice.
0: Listen, the Snake River Resort, if you're listening out in that part of the country, say you're in KROE in Sheridan, Wyoming. It's probably
1: you were paying attention out there.
0: It's probably 500 miles from you in Sheridan.
1: Close enough. Close
0: about 440 if you're in Cody, Wyoming, you know, that neck of the woods.
1: As the elk walks.
0: But I can I can tell you, it was so nice. The place me and Jenny went opened in May.
1: Okay.
0: And we were doing this thing where we had to drop Lincoln off at college and then just get off the grid. Nobody wants to see a sad Jimmy Failla on TV and radio
1: young
0: for a week.
1: To go to college.
0: I know, he's only 17.
1: Oh my God.
0: But they go to college. You know how this works at college, man.
1: He's out of there.
0: It is so crazy because I dropped him off at the dorms. We're obviously very sad. It's our first kid. He grew up so fast. It's a very heavy moment.
1: Do you have
0: but
1: one
0: at the
1: children?
0: Same no, that's it.
1: Okay.
0: But at the same time,
1: said he's your first kid.
0: Yeah, that's funny. But at the same time, you juxtapose that against, I didn't go away to college, so I had no idea, like, there's just this room full of like teeming hormones is what you're leaving them in, because these kids are away without their parents. There's no adult supervision. And I said to Jenny, I'm like, this is like the Villages in Florida, but for young people. You know, the Villages, they move down as retirement community and all they do is drink and get laid all day.
1: Right. There's a lot of STDs.
0: Yeah, more than any, because they grew up in an era that didn't use protection. And that is like the known fun fact. When you hear it for the first time, you're like, oh, that makes sense. But I don't think anybody speaks to just how horny these people are in the Villages.
1: Woodstock for boomers. Yeah, I mean, Woodstock was boomers, and now it's still boomers.
0: I know, but you understand.
1: Not much has changed.
0: But you understand, like, the pills came along and changed the game. This is what I always say. For all these, this is where, like, Viagra and those drugs are really posing a national health risk. It's not STDs. It's that you now have, like, 80-year-old men who can't see getting booty calls at 2 in the morning.
1: God.
0: And that guy's got to get on the road with limited visibility and drive over to some other grandma's. That's where the Villages are helping us, because it's all on foot. So I would argue the Villages
1: or golf
0: doing America, yeah, doing
1: yeah,
0: well.
1: Yeah, that's fair.
0: Well,
1: that's
0: things
1: fair.
0: Can go wrong on a golf course. If you don't believe me, ask Tiger Woods. But let's stay focused here. Lydia Moynihan's here, not to help tout my vacation choices, but we're talking about finance in America and the state they're in, because our subject today on America's Newsroom was socialism. And I am so fascinated by the lack of pushback by anyone on the other side of how are you going to do this? And I feel like that's more shameful than anything I criticize day in and day out on behalf of like political ideologies I don't agree with. Is there's a lot of like, there's a lot of laziness in the media in that there's nobody out there. If I played an Abdul Al-Sayed clip a minute ago, now he can't explain how we're going to have Medicare for all. How do you do that?
1: But the vibes.
0: Yeah.
1: I know. It's all about the vibes. Right. I mean, it's very easy. You know, I think a lot of people were making fun of some of his TikToks where he was dressed like Blue's Clues or he was lip syncing to Taylor Swift. And the reality is those work because people see it and they, oh, that's a nice guy. Maybe I should vote for him. There's not a lot of thinking or processing or understanding that you are changing the direction of civilization if you embrace these kinds of people and their policies. And I think the other thing too is what's interesting with the polling is people will be asked, oh, do you like this? Right? It's all about how you frame certain things. Mm-hmm. And they'll say, oh, that sounds nice. Well, if you actually tell people, look, okay, this means you won't have your private health insurance.
0: Yeah.
1: Or suddenly the government, which is best known for DMV, like quality, they're going to be the ones who are in charge of your healthcare. Then they kind of realize like, oof, maybe I don't want that.
0: Yeah.
1: So that's the issue the Democrats have. But look, I mean, it doesn't seem to matter because they are good at TikTok.
0: We're talking to Lydia Moynihan. It's my favorite thing about this is the socialists do have the momentum in the party. And one of the reasons they have a momentum is they're not offering like tangible solutions, but they are speaking to issues. Whereas the establishment Democrats kind of made this mess because they went all in for 10 years on this guy's Hitler and a threat to democracy.
1: Yeah.
0: And unfortunately, pretending someone's Hitler and a threat to democracy doesn't pay a bill or get a kid an education. So there are a lot of people that are impressionable in this moment because someone's at least voicing, you know, concern
1: right.
0: for the issue. Even if they don't have a plan, they're at least talking
1: right.
0: about it. You know what I'm
1: he
0: saying?
1: He gets me. He's not going to do anything. But
0: well, at least he gets me.
1: He feels my pain.
0: But that's a thing. And I think me and you talked about this earlier. There's another, kind of facet of this, which is people that have truly, I don't want to say they've been failed by capitalism, but they think they have because they were told to take out a student loan for a field that doesn't have a degree. And now they're essentially paying a mortgage, but they don't have a house.
1: Right.
0: And first-time home ownership being so much higher than it was a generation ago leaves a lot of people feeling that capitalism has, you know, left, like the dog keeps barking, but the circus left town. And I could see where those people would be impressionable. But even so, you have to be so divorced from personal responsibility to not realize you're sitting on a $200,000 degree that doesn't come with a commensurate job. Like some of that has to be on you, no?
1: Yeah, young, impressionable voters who are deciding the future of America. I think it's interesting that any time these politicians talk about socialism, their line is always, real socialism has never been tried. I want to say, in response to everyone who's blaming capitalism, real capitalism has never been tried, and especially not the last few years. Many of the things that people are frustrated with is not actually the capitalism of it all. It's the government intervention. So the reason that student loans are so expensive right now is because the government kept stepping in and saying, we'll underwrite your education here, borrow hundreds of thousands of dollars, and then universities jacked up the price in accordance with that. But of course, it's the government that's actually giving you those student loans. They're integrally involved in the problem, right? Mm-hmm. So a lot of these frustrations that people have, it isn't a free market frustration. Yeah. It's a really screwed up, complex system with big business and big university and all of these different competing interests that frankly are not helping anyone.
0: Well, I think it's the biggest challenge. Lydia Moynihan's in the studio trying to explain economics to a community college student, and by all accounts doing a pretty admirable job. I kept up. I've only Googled half of what you said. I'm kidding. But
1: you ChatGPT'd it.
0: But it's the same point you're making about student loans that can be made about healthcare. When the government gets involved, okay, there's no incentive for either the university or the healthcare provider to lower the cost of anything. Yeah. You've minimized the amount of competition, which again, in a way, de-incentivizes the quality of the product.
1: Yep.
0: And that's where we are. That's ultimately why socialism fails, is, you know, they say you run out of other people's money, Margaret Thatcher style, but ultimately you lose the ambition. I was making this point earlier, okay, and it's very interesting to me. And I don't think rap music is a monolith in that it speaks for every black voter out there by any means. So I don't want to speak in reductive terms, okay? But you never hear a rap song about a person who doesn't have money and gets things for free from the government and just smokes weed and plays video games. Every rap song is ambitious. Mm. You know what I mean? You know, we always say the knock on country music is like, you lost the girl, the pickup truck, that whole thing. Rap is ambitious. That, I mean, Trump ran like a rapper in that he didn't apologize for his wealth. He exaggerated it.
1: Right.
0: He parked his jet on the runway. Because I think he learned from Mitt Romney. Mitt Romney ran on like apologizing for his wealth because the Democrats were like, it's too rich.
1: Right.
0: You know what I mean? We can't have someone that rich. And he was like, no, I'm just like you. I just happen to be a little lucky. And he wore mom jeans and he never had a shot. Okay.
1: Yeah.
0: Trump, I think, learned from that and ran like a rapper. I mean, there's a reason Trump is in more rap lyrics than anyone who's ever lived.
1: I didn't know that.
0: Yeah, more. I mean, go look like the Wu-Tang Clan. I'm just saying in general, every rap song you listen to is ambitious.
1: Yeah.
0: Okay. It's about making money, having good looking women and fancy cars and private jets and all the jazz, because people want to achieve things in life. And I think that's where socialism has such a limited runway, is it's catering to the people who actually don't want to do anything. And a lot of them happen to be rich kids who don't have to do anything. That's where I think the ultimate shortcoming is. Like, everyone we were tasked with talking about today on TV is the son or daughter of very rich parents.
1: Mm-hmm.
0: Is that pretty much everybody?
1: You better work, bitch. That's another favorite, not rap song. But no, you're absolutely right. Yeah, I mean, Karl Marx and some of these people who came up with these concepts, they never worked in a day in their life. Like, who are they to think that they are fighting for the working man, who, of course, is overwhelmingly not in favor of these policies?
0: Mm-hmm.
1: So I think you just have to hope that their laziness and entitlement will ultimately prevent them from working so hard to implement these policies. But like, it's, I don't know, instead of working so hard to like take other people's money, why don't you work hard and create your own?
0: That's one of my favorites. We're talking to Lydia Moynihan, and it is fascinating to me because there's this facet of people who don't want to do the thing, as you said. There's this other facet of people that are just inventing the pretend gripes. We played this on Newsroom earlier. I wanted to play it in its full. This is my man, Deshaun L. Harrison, a trans theorist and abolitionist, award-winning author of Belly of the Beast. I know. And here he is saying GLP-1, like Ozempic, is body fascism. I love this so much. This is clip 8.
2: GLP-1s just mark a new phase in body fascism. The political deployment of GLP-1s is fascistic, not because individuals take them, but because the conditions under which they become necessary are shaped by a world fixated on genociding fat people. This is a structural critique that asks, what happens when the conditions produced by capitalism, by public health, by the state apparatus, and by anti-black desire align around a single bodily ideal that leaves little to no room for divergence and punishes any body that does? Whereas earlier diet drugs were often associated with vanity or addiction, GLP-1s are positioned as responsible medicine, promising relief rather than restraint.
3: What you just said is one of the most insanely idiotic things I have ever heard. Everyone in this room is now dumber for having listened to it.
0: Just a grab bag of stupid.
1: It's literally like a, like, AI come up with every sort of woke, generate something absolutely insane, because you're like, we like
0: body fascism,
1: genociding. Is everything a genocide now? I mean, it's but also most of these people are taking these drugs willingly. Like, I don't know. I don't think the government's going around in people's sleep stabbing them with Mounjaro.
0: No, if you wanted to get into that, they were kind of doing that with the COVID vaccine.
1: I know, exactly. One shot I am in favor of, the jab.
0: Thank you. So we're talking about
1: the Mounjaro.
0: I mean, I know, that's funny. But it's so crazy because what a lot of
1: we
0: like,
1: should have a Mounjaro passport to go to
0: anywhere.
1: A restaurant.
0: We've got to know you're skinnier.
1: We need to make sure
0: that the restaurants don't want that. You're not going to eat the food.
1: That's true. Or maybe they just serve you smaller portions but keep the same price.
0: Ooh, Lydia. Real capitalism.
1: I think they're already
0: now.
1: Doing that.
0: Yeah, I think it's going on. They call it shrinkflation. You know, they shrink the bag of chips, but you pay the same price. That's a real thing. But the point is, a lot of these people are fighting pretend battles. That's the point. No one is oppressed. No one's being genocided in America. We're actually in a body positivity movement. One of the most viral things in my thread this weekend is Alabama State has these plus size cheerleaders.
1: Oh, wow.
0: And everybody's nailing Nike because they lost $280 billion off their market cap because of the Dylan Mulvaney and the plus size model thing. Nike decided they should change their slogan to Just Chew It. And nobody came along for the ride. Lydia Moynihan, you don't have to dignify that. I'm glad we got to do a double today. It was good for morale.
1: That was so fun. I know, but in all of this, yeah, there's more demand for oppression and victimhood than there is supply.
0: Oh, there's no supply.
1: We're so wealthy, we're so privileged, and somehow you need to make something that doesn't even apply to you, something you're not forced to do.
0: I know.
1: Something that other people are choosing to do because they want to be healthier.
0: It's all pretend stuff.
1: You're calling that a genocide.
0: Yeah, and it's not, again, I was talking about this on Newsroom. I'm hosting a TV show at 258 pounds, okay? You can be fat. You're going to be fine, okay? It's all pretend garbage. That's the point I was trying to make.
1: You are perfectly healthy.
0: All right, I'll give you the 20.
1: I don't want to genocide you.
0: We'll give you, the champ lives back after this.
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19: 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The sky is the limit. Our time has come.
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22: Saving you money, I'm Hillary Barsky. Owning a home is more affordable than renting in a majority of U.S. counties, according to real estate analytics firm Adam. Its data show that buying is typically the most affordable long-term option. But as the housing market keeps setting new record high prices quarter after quarter, affording the initial investment becomes increasingly challenging. When determining whether to buy a home, you have to factor in inspection fees, closing costs, moving expenses, maintenance and repairs, homeowners association fees, taxes, and insurance. In terms of location, home ownership was the most affordable option in the Midwest and South, according to Adam's study, while renting was the better option in the Northeast and West. And keep in mind, home ownership generally becomes the cheaper option in areas with fewer rental properties. Even though owning a home can be more affordable than renting, the Adam study also showed that housing prices climbed faster than rents in more than two-thirds of U.S. counties last year. Saving you money, Hillary Barsky, Fox News.

0: bottom of the ninth on Fox Across America with Jimmy Failla, your radio buddy, about to become your TV buddy. I will be on the Ingram angle tonight. But we kept Lydia Moynihan around for some bonus Moynihan. You know what I'm saying? It's the first week back. The kids have been good. It was my first episode. I've been off. They deserve some bonus Lydia Moynihan. I feel like
1: there,
0: they
1: there
0: do.
1: You go. There you go.
0: You know what I'm saying?
1: They earned it. Do your homework first.
0: Thank you. We are at the precipice of a really insane news week that's about to get. We have a Republican convention coming up somehow.
1: I can't wait.
0: That hands off to an assassination Sally anniversary of Charlie Kirk, that hands off to Mom Donnie at 9/11 on Friday. And I know a guy who has to write a Saturday night comedy show.
1: It's going to be a fun one.
0: Can I tell you something? The worse the news cycle is, the easier it is to do comedy. And a lot of people don't know that. Why? Because the people tuning in legitimately need the outlet. So there is an enthusiasm in the room that you wouldn't expect.
1: That's fair.
0: People showing up actually want to laugh. Craziest thing I can tell you, in the aftermath of 9/11, when the comedy clubs reopened, every comic was doing 9/11 material. As unfathomable as that is now, people were coming out to grieve. They wanted this cathartic experience. Yeah, talk about the new shared experience. So this is, oddly enough, I don't consider this to be a hard week to do comedy. Cut to me driving a cab next Sunday. No, Lydia, we got this, girl.
1: Careful. But I think careful with that one.
0: But I think it's going to be great. Quick prediction, yay or nay, does Mom Donnie get booed on Friday?
1: Oh, I hope so.
0: I'm hoping for the silent turn their back protest.
1: 100%.
0: But you think he's getting some type of...
1: I want some reaction. Thank whether you. Or not it's vocal, maybe the silent treatment.
0: Yeah, just turn the back, approach. Something
1: right.
0: like that.
1: You don't
0: that.
1: Want to dignify him with a boo.
0: No, you don't want to give him any more victimhood than he already has. What a loser.
1: Lydia
0: Moynihan, we miss you already.
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3: The extended gameplay reveal for Grand Theft Auto 6 was a resounding success, racking up over 15 million views on YouTube alone, and countless more on Netflix, and millions more across influencers streaming reactions to the 26 minutes of story and mission gameplay.
4: Oh my God, as I live and breathe, look at the two of you.
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6: Oh, come here, give us a hug.
3: Criticism of the open world sandbox was largely limited to claims that it looks more of the same, but judging by audience engagement, it is already shaping up to be one of the biggest releases in gaming history.
7: Hi, nice to meet you. Here's your car.
3: Interest has surged so fast that PlayStation 5 Pro consoles have been vanishing from store shelves, with resale listings on secondary auction sites easily over $2,000 for a console that retails normally for almost $900. Eamon Dignam, Fox News.
8: I'm Ashley DeVorkin with a Fox Celebrity Profile with Will Forte and Lana Condor of the live-action mixed with animation movie Coyote vs. Acme, which follows Wile E. Coyote hiring a lawyer to take on Acme for all those faulty gadgets.
9: Which of the cartoon characters might have been the toughest to work with? Who's the prankster?
10: I'll tell you, I am not going to rat out any of these animated characters. You know, honestly, it was such a thrill. While we were doing it, it was a very fun shoot, but a lot of times it just didn't register the gravity of what you were doing. You're acting with these icons, and so it's a really cool, special thing.
11: I echo what Will said, and there were definitely times where, an example is just when we were filming the Carrot Festival with Bugs Bunny, and I remember you almost like leave your body for a second, and you realize, oh my God, I'm in a scene with arguably one of the most iconic cartoon characters ever? Question mark?
8: Ashley DeVorkin, Fox News.
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12: A look ahead to the midterms. I'm Lisa Brady, Fox News. Democrats have an edge in the new Fox News power rankings, still favorites to take back the House, but 17 races are considered toss-ups as the forecast changes in two states.
13: Republicans redrew Missouri's 5th District, putting it solidly in their column. But last week, the state Supreme Court unanimously blocked the districts from being used for the midterms. That seat is currently held by Democratic Congressman Emanuel Cleaver. Three House races in Ohio include Republican Max Miller, who is accused of abuse by his ex-wife, as well as the 10th and 15th districts that moved from solid Republican to likely.
12: Fox's Tony J. Powers. President Trump warning that Democratic socialists want to take the country toward communism as he prepares to headline a Republican midterm convention this week in Dallas. The five people killed when an Amazon cargo jet ran off a runway in Miami were all men and part of an aviation cleaning crew. Miami-Dade County Sheriff Rosie Cordero Stutt says their company van was hit by the jet, which also hit a passenger car.
14: Five victims were transported to the hospital following the crash. The two pilots were treated and have since been released. Three victims remain hospitalized. Two are in critical condition.
12: The NTSB analyzing the flight data and cockpit voice recorders and gathering evidence at the airport, investigating why the jet traveled 1,300 feet past the runway Sunday. A tragic end to the search for a missing family in Florida after their small plane disappeared off the Bahamas yesterday. Family members say relatives in boats recovered the four bodies.
15: 80-year-old Mario Lamar, who had more than 40 years of flying experience, according to family, was piloting the PA-34 Piper carrying his wife Lily, as well as their grandchildren, 22-year-old Christian Souza and 28-year-old Sophia Souza, who texted flight plans for their return to Miami to a group chat. Family members contacting authorities after seeing messages were not being delivered.
12: Lillian Wu, America's listening to Fox News.
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12: One more deadly plane crash under investigation in California, where two teenagers are now orphans.
26: A fixed-wing single-engine plane flown by flight instructor Dana Eady crashed near the Sierra Sky Park Airport in northern Fresno over the weekend. She and her husband were taken to hospitals, but her two younger children were pronounced dead at the scene. Dana died Saturday at a hospital, but her husband Craig, who suffered burns, passed away Monday. The couple's two older teenage children were not on the plane. It wasn't immediately clear why the plane crashed, but Eady was a veteran flight instructor and also taught at the nearby Reedley College. The college released a statement calling her an incredible mentor to younger future pilots who were studying under her. Jessica Rosenthal, Fox News.
12: A trial continues in Mexico where three men are charged in the deaths of two Australian surfers and an American friend.
27: Australian brothers Callum and Jake Robinson and their American friend Jack Rode went missing in 2024 while camping in Baja, Mexico, their bodies later found dumped off a cliff with gunshot wounds to their heads. They were robbed and murdered, with three Mexican men now accused in their killings and standing trial. Another suspect in the case was sentenced to 20 years in prison last year after admitting that she instigated the robbery to steal the victim's truck tires.
12: Fox's Jeff Manasso. Israel says it's closing the British consulate in Jerusalem after the UK accused what it calls settler terrorists of ethnic cleansing against Palestinians in the West Bank.
28: United Jerusalem is the capital of Israel. Will always remain the capital of Israel.
12: Israel's foreign minister announcing retaliatory moves as the UK bans trade with Israeli settlements. France and Canada plan similar action, warning that expanding settlements and growing violence will make a two-state solution impossible. Canada's retaliatory tariffs on U.S. goods now in effect as a trade dispute continues. The Dow down 625 points an hour to the close. Elise Brady, Fox News.
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0: From the heart of our nation's capital, Washington, D.C., backed by the trusted voices of Team Fox. 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
1: It is Tuesday, September 8th, 2026. Welcome to the Guy Benson Show, everyone. I am Guy Benson. I'm back, baby. So happy to be here with all of you after an extended absence. I was on paternity leave. More on that in just a second. Amazing, important time with my family. But if you know me, and many of you do, even if just through the radio, just through the pod, you've gotten to know me over the years, you know that I was very ready for this moment and was looking forward to it for weeks. And here we are together in this new broadcast week. Hope you had a great long weekend, a good Labor Day recharge. I would say that I am not tanned. I am not rested, but I am ready. I am ready to be here, and we've got a great show in store over the next 3 hours. We air 3 to 6 p.m. Eastern every weekday. Then, of course, around the clock for free on a podcast. Brett Baier, chief political anchor here at Fox News. He will be our guest later this hour. Byron York will be here on the midterm elections in our next hour. And then a lightning rod for quite a bit of criticism, Enes Kanter Freedom. He will join us to discuss his dalliances with the WNBA, his offer to play in the league, maybe even lead the league, the blowback and pushback he's getting, why he's doing all of it. He will be our guest in our third and final hour as the show unfolds here. 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If you're not familiar with me, or if you like forgot who I am, because I was gone for weeks on this parental leave, I'm a Fox News political analyst and a senior columnist at the Washington Examiner. I'm looking at this microphone in front of my face. And by the way, if it sounds particularly excellent, high quality, that's because it is brand new. It's part of the new GBHQ, as I'm calling it here at the show. Much more on that to come in the weeks ahead. But I'm really excited about that. Just a little teaser there. But I'm looking at the mic, not just admiring how nice it is in this incredible studio that I'm sitting in. Again, a bit of a teaser. I'm like, do I remember how to do this? Is this thing on? And I think it is. I think we're all systems go as we're back. I will thank individually all of the guest hosts who helped keep this thing going in my absence at the end of the show during the home stretch. We've got a lot to catch up on with Christine and the whole team. So that is still yet to come at the tail end of today's show. But I just did want to address out of the gate the fact that I have been gone now for the better part of not quite 2 months, but it was for the very best reason. And many of you are aware, we welcomed, my family did, a new child into the world, into our family in mid-July. She is the sweetest little girl. She is starting to sleep really well, thank God. Took a while, but she's starting to get the hang of it. And I just had that opportunity during some of these summer weeks to be here and do the thing in the middle of the night and all the bottle feeding and burping and the things that are sometimes monotonous and challenging and frustrating when she's crying, but it is what life is all about. And also spending time here with my family, with our son, who's about to go off to preschool tomorrow, if you can believe that. It seems like I blinked. He was just born. Now he's got a backpack that he's all excited to bring to school. He's really stoked. He is more ready for this than we are. But that's probably something we might discuss later on in the week. I anticipate it going well. But a lot of things happening at, we'll just call it like the family life, GBHQ family edition of my world over these last several weeks, almost 2 months, with our daughter turning 8 weeks old tomorrow. And I'm just so grateful again to everyone who helped make this show a success while I was gone, the forbearance of everyone in this audience. I heard from many of you, the patients saying, hey, we miss you, come on back, but have fun with your family. Programming directors of our affiliates around the country, thank you. a lot of gratitude here, and we'll have fun talking about some of those emotions in due course, probably mostly in the home stretch, which is what we brand the final segment of the show in our third hour. But I didn't want to just like come back after weeks off and pretend like nothing had happened. I wanted to explain, for those of you who didn't know, why I was gone, again, for the most joyous reason imaginable. But to reiterate, it's time to buckle down and get back to work, because we are now, what, less than 2 months away from a consequential midterm election cycle. This week, the Republicans will make their case in Dallas, Texas, at this first ever midterm election experiment, this jaunt that they're taking down to the Lone Star State. And we will be covering some of that. And as we look ahead to November, there's something else, something that's happening sooner, something that's been on my mind now for a while, coming up at the end of this week. And I'm happy that I'm back on the air to talk about what are some pretty somber, sobering anniversaries. On Thursday, the day after tomorrow, we will mark 1 year since our friend Charlie Kirk was murdered in cold blood because of his political speech during his political speech. An absolutely awful day. Something that still makes me sick to my stomach. And the implications of what happened, where we are a year later, that's something that we will get into on this show later in the week. And then, of course, on Friday, it is September 11th. And it's not just any September 11th. It is 25 September 11ths hence from what I still believe was, to make it personal, the worst day of my life. I know for a lot of Americans who were alive and aware at the time, it is a day that none of us will forget. There was this rallying cry. There were a few of them in those early days. United we stand and never forget. And I will give the country credit. In those days and weeks, as the shock was still fresh, united we did stand, for the most part. And nothing lasts forever, and politics always seeps in and intervenes in some way. But for a good while there, it didn't matter how you voted, what you looked like. Almost unanimously, overwhelmingly, this country was united in grief, in horror, in anger. And say what you will about policy decisions that were made in the aftermath of those attacks, whether it was here at home or wars abroad, and some decisions were made that were excellent, some not. I think a lot of us were expecting at least one, if not more, major, large-scale attacks after 9/11 that never came. Thank God. And a lot of people deserve a lot of credit for that, including the men and women of our military, of our intelligence services, of law enforcement. And I think, looking back 25 years later, if you had told me September 12th, September 14th, September 20th, 2001, hey, you'll be talking about this 25 years from now, and there will not have been a follow-on attack of this magnitude or even close to it at all, I'm not sure I would have believed that. And I don't think I would have been alone. And yet, here we are. So the United We Stand piece actually plays into, horrifyingly, the Charlie Kirk assassination and how I feel like unity is not the order of the day in our country, right? That first word, United States of America, feels a little bit in flux right now, to put it mildly. That's something that we will meditate and reflect on and grapple with here and elsewhere, I think. We need to. Then there's the never forget piece of it. This is really, really important. I've seen some trends on social media, I've seen a number of news articles about this as well. Younger Americans who don't remember 9/11 at all. They weren't born or they were very young. They've only seen some of the videos, maybe, or read about it a little bit, maybe. Some of them seem to be puzzled why a lot of older millennials, Xers, boomers, talk about 9/11 the way that we do, especially on huge anniversaries like the one that's coming up later this week. And it is way too frivolous to just say you had to be there. But there is something to be said about a responsibility that those of us who lived through 9/11, that we all have to carry forward the never forget torch in a proactive, affirmative way. And not just having a ceremony where the bell tolls and everyone has a moment of silence and wasn't that awful. And there's, of course, a space for all of that. It's important. But that's not enough. I think especially 25 years on, where we now have a political culture where you have a rising generation and something of a movement, where one of the sentiments being said out loud is that we deserved 9/11, that the victims basically had it coming. I think the only way that takes root broadly in this country is if we fail on the never forget front. And never forgetting involves talking about it, sometimes in explicit, difficult, excruciating ways, because the day was excruciating and horrifying and infuriating. And therefore, over the course of this week, and you might think it's overkill, I don't. Right, I think this is a responsibility that we need to take seriously. I'm going to use this platform as I return to the air this week, building into Friday, whenever possible, when we have guests on the air, talking about what they remember. Because if you were alive and sentient and aware on that day, there are things viscerally that stay with you. And for everyone, it's a little different. And I think, as part of the mission or the project Never Forget, I want to hear those memories, difficult as it may be to hear those memories, from our guests over the course of these shows. For the victims, for our country, for the future, I honestly feel like having these conversations is the literal least we can do in light of the thousands who were murdered that day. And in light of the many thousands of Americans who then deployed abroad or worked around the clock to fight the enemy and prevent them from striking again. If we can't hold up that memory to make sure that it doesn't start to dissipate or get snuffed out, 25 years isn't that long. It is and it isn't. We can't fall down on this one 25 years later. So I just want to give you that heads up. That's what's coming over these next four shows. We'll cover a lot of things. It's not going to be all 9/11 all the time, but we are focused on that here, as I think we should be. And by the way, if we don't, if it's just sort of a quiet prayer, a bowed head, a furrowed brow, and moving on, into that vacuum floods other stuff. And there are people with agendas who are absolutely doing that flooding that has to be rejected and resisted and fought. I'll give you an example of what I'm talking about as soon as we come back. We are just getting started, a new broadcast week, a shortened week because of the holiday. I am back in this chair behind this microphone, and I am delighted and honored that you are here with me. With that, we will stand aside. Don't go anywhere. It's the Guy Benson Show.
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16: I'm Ashley DeBorkin with a Fox Movie Profile and a fall movie preview of September and October with Fandango's Eric Davis.
17: Practical Magic 2 brings Sandra Bullock and Nicole Kidman back together nearly 30 years after the original. I think there's a lot of excitement around seeing those characters. Horror fans have Resident Evil, which is being completely reinvented by Zach Cregger, the filmmaker behind Barbarian and Weapons.
16: So then, October, we have a lot coming up there, including Tom Cruise's latest and the year of Anne Hathaway continues.
17: Tom Cruise is teaming with Oscar-winning director Alejandro González Iñárritu for Digger. Then you have Aaron Sorkin returning to the world of The Social Network with The Social Reckoning, exploring the Facebook whistleblower story with a terrific cast. If you want something completely different, DC's Clayface is essentially a body horror movie set within the DC universe. And of course, you mentioned Anne Hathaway, and Verity is her new one.
16: Ashley DeVorkin, Fox News.
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18: Florida is going after OpenAI and Sam Altman, the attorney general announcing a lawsuit accusing the artificial intelligence company and its CEO of knowingly pushing unsafe AI products without any protections. Florida is the first state to sue OpenAI and Altman, alleging ChatGPT has helped mass shooters, encouraged suicide, and addicted minors. Here's Florida Attorney General James Uthmeyer.
19: Over 70% of teenagers we know have utilized AI seeking companionship. Over 20% of preteens are utilizing AI chatbots. But they don't have parental controls in place that are adequate to ensure that kids are not manipulated and ultimately, you know, set up for harm.
18: OpenAI addressing the lawsuit and claims by saying in part, quote, AI is a new and powerful technology, and we believe minors need significant protection, which is why we have put in place industry-leading protections and policies. For Fox on Tech, I'm Madison Allworth, Fox Business.
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22: I, Ronald Reagan, do solemnly swear that I will faithfully execute the office of President of the United States.
23: In control here in the White House, pending return of the Vice President.
24: I have been in labor negotiations for 25 years. The only people that ever win from a strike are the lawyers.
25: Charles Philip Arthur George, wilt thou have this woman to thy wedded wife so long as ye both shall live?
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I'm Guy Benson. We're back. Before the break, I talked about that vacuum. And if we aren't doing the work of never forget what that means about 9/11, other people will start to insert their own agendas. While I was gone on parental leave, I saw the story about the official state broadcaster in Canada, the CBC, had an internal memo telling their journalists, instructing them, do not refer to the terrorist attacks of September 11th as terrorist attacks. They had this watered-down language. Now, that went public. There was a huge outcry. The decision was overturned. But that was how people with an agenda inside the supposed news media in an allied country are trying to twist things. How to yank us, nudge us, tug us away from Never Forget. Here's a headline from the New York Post. This was over the long weekend. Schools flooded with 9/11 retellings that focus on Islamophobia, quote unquote. Hijacking history, woke teachers offer twisted 9/11 lessons focused on Islamophobia.

0: That's it. In terms of actually dealing with what was done, what was inflicted upon this country that day. And then the rest of it goes on to all of these political projects about how, oh, it's really this big exercise in Islamophobia. We have to teach beyond September 11th. That's actually in the title of this thing. Education departments in states like Pennsylvania, Massachusetts, Wisconsin, Oregon all recommend this curriculum that doesn't deal with the radical jihadist motivations of the terrorists at all, doesn't call them terrorists, and then moves on to all these other little things to quibble about and to sort of rewrite the story. This is what some people are trying to do to educate, air quotes, kids about September 11th. That needs to be fought in schools and also opposed with word and deed by those of us who remember. That's what Never Forget is going to require. It's the Guy Benson Show.
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5: Fox News, I'm Paul Stevens. Some New York City officials and 9/11 remembrance families don't want Mayor Zoran Mamdani at any ceremonies this week.
6: He does not care about 9/11 or the tragedies that took place because he surrounds himself with people who believe that America deserved what it got. And he does not disavow them.
5: Republican City Councilwoman Joanna Arriola. An update on a deadly cargo plane crash Sunday in Florida.
7: We're also aware of the impact this incident has had on operations at Miami International Airport, including delayed or canceled flights. We encourage travelers to check directly with their airline before headed to the airport and plan accordingly.
5: Miami-Dade County Sheriff Rosie Cordero Stutz. 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
18: This is House Call for Health. August 31st is International Overdose Awareness Day. The U.S. Drug Enforcement Administration says it's the largest annual campaign to end overdoses, remember those who've been lost, acknowledge the grief of family and friends left behind, and renew the commitment to end overdose and related harms. An overdose is when the body is overwhelmed by a toxic amount of a substance or

0: combination of substances, ranging from alcohol to illicit drugs, even prescribed medicines. The first International Overdose Awareness Day was in 2001. It was a barbecue remembrance event held at a Salvation Army needle exchange program in Australia, where the Pennington Institute, an independent public health organization, says its theme this year is 25 years on, still needed, because overdose continues to affect every community, and yet it can be prevented, noting while the day is still needed, it doesn't have to be forever. For more health news, go to foxnewshealth.com. House Call for Health. I'm Lisa Brady, Fox News.
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2: The folks who make Purina Puppy Chow and Kitten Chow are searching for America's chief snuggle officer. Out of loads of entries, three kittens and three pups are vying for votes to get the job.
3: We are looking for really two standout chief snuggle officers to help lead this charge in promoting good nutrition, healthy growth, lots of play and snuggles, and of course, tons of cuteness.
2: Dr. Callie Harris, a veterinary communications specialist for Purina, says the top snuggle candidates have special qualities.
3: Comfort delivery, cuddle collaboration, and bringing smiles wherever they go.
2: One puppy and one kitty will each get $25,000, and an animal shelter in the winner's hometown gets $10,000. See the candidates' pictures by doing a search on Purina Chief Snuggle Officer and vote through September 30th.
3: As many times as they want. The more, the better.
2: Take pause. Jill Nato, Fox News.

0: From the biggest headlines in Washington to the culture shifts shaping the country, get a reasoned take without the outrage. Guy Benson.
1: Back here on the Guy Benson Show, GuyBensonShow.com, podcast free every day. Thanks for listening. I'm very pleased to welcome back to the show and our airwaves, Brett Baier, chief political anchor here at Fox News, anchor of Special Report weeknights at 6 p.m. Eastern on Fox News Channel, and best-selling author, including most recently of The Case for America, at Brett Baier across social media. Brett, great to have you.
2: Guy, good to be back, and welcome back.
1: Thank you very, very much. On that front, the audience knows I was off for a number of weeks with our new daughter at home. It's been great. Some people did kind of warn me, both on the show and off the air, yeah, the transition from one to two kids is no joke. Fact check, true. It's a lot. I know it's been a minute for you and Amy, but do you have any advice looking back on going from one to two? Because it's a lot more juggling.
2: You're man to man. And it's, yeah, you gotta value sleep. Sleep is your friend. Get it when you can. And cherish it when it happens.
1: That is very true. I can attest to that. And we're doing our best here. And so far, I want to knock on wood here. So far, she has been a pretty good sleeper and getting better. So I just hope that trend continues. Brett, something that I mentioned at the open, just at the top of the hour. I've been really thinking hard, meaningfully recently, about the slogan that a lot of us said and have said many times over the last 25 years, never forget, when we think back about the attacks on 9/11, 2001. And I think that needs to be more active, perhaps, the never forget, not enforcement or inculcation, but it's passing on living memory to those who maybe didn't have it. And as part of that effort this week, I'm asking my guests to maybe pull one or two very specific memories that have stuck with them about that day, something that has been personal to you that you haven't ever let go of. And I'm wondering what those might be for you.
2: Yeah, I mean, that day was a big change for me. I was in Atlanta. I was covering the Southeast and South and Central America for Fox, and got called up to back up when the second plane hit in New York, and got in the car to drive. And then the third plane hit the Pentagon, and I was rerouted with my producer to the Pentagon. And I started doing live shots outside the burning Pentagon that night for Fox affiliates around the country. And then I never left. So the images of that day, for me, the burning Pentagon, the people, the bodies being taken out, the press conferences,

0: news and updates at the Citgo station right outside the Pentagon where we were set up are very poignant memories. But big picture, I never went back to Atlanta and was on a trip overseas as Defense Secretary then. Don Rumsfeld was making the case for war in countries around the globe. And then I started my time in Washington covering the Pentagon after I got back.
1: In a very significant and, of course, turbulent time where some really big decisions, good, bad, and everything in between, were being made in that building. But something that jumped out at me, Brett, was just talking about your role standing with that microphone in front of a camera outside the burning Pentagon. Just those two words, burning Pentagon. Here was an attack that struck one of the sides, one of the five sides of our military headquarters in our seat of power. I remember that day being mostly focused, as most people were, on what was happening in New York. I was in the New York area. That's where I was living. My dad worked in Lower Manhattan. I've spoken about this before. But there was this moment I remember feeling of profound vulnerability when it was confirmed that the Pentagon had been hit. Because I do think there was maybe not a sense of invincibility for Americans when it came to our homeland and that sort of thing. But we've been coming through a very successful period as a country. And that all just evaporated in the span of a few hours. And the fact that our military headquarters was successfully attacked, was on fire, was really scary.
0: Yeah. Yeah, it was scary. And there was a lot of, obviously, uncertainty in those hours, and all the planes that were ordered to get to ground, and worrying about the plane that was yet to, you know, come down. And then Shanksville happens in the moments after the Pentagon. And I think, you know, that changed everything for the way we looked at the world. Obviously, it began the Department of Homeland Security. It began TSA. Shortly thereafter, the Director of National Intelligence was formed, the office. By the way, I have an interview with the new DNI, Jay Clayton, that'll air on Friday at 9/11. And it's really fascinating. His experience about 9/11, he most recently was the U.S. Attorney for the Southern District of New York, and has done big things. And his reflection on 9/11 is really poignant.
1: And I do think this anniversary, 25 years, will, at least for a period of time, color our political conversations as well, because much has been made, I think rightly, and I will be making more of it here on this show myself in the days ahead. There is this growing, burgeoning movement on the left that is led by people who will say things that either really minimize 9/11 or seek to focus the attention of the lessons of 9/11 away from the attack and the victims, and then certain figures even saying more aggressively, more offensively, that we had it coming and America deserved 9/11. That isn't so much this tiny fringe fifth column in our country anymore. And I do think that the Republicans are going to try to make hay of that in these upcoming elections, saying, hey, America, you may not love us, to put it politely, but look at what this other party is becoming. I wonder if you agree with that assessment of how the Republicans are going to try to have this battle and prosecute the political case here in the next couple of months. And might it work? Because the Democrats in 2022 seem to avoid what was expected to be a really big thumping loss in those midterms by effectively arguing, yeah, you don't love us, but the other side's too crazy. And it kind of worked out okay for them. The Republicans are, I think, hoping for a similar outcome here. What do you think?
0: Yeah, I think there's a lot of iterations we have yet to go between now and November, but that is one theme, and it does, you know, bode well for Republicans to point back to 9/11 25 years later and the importance of bold national security and point to specifics. I think that some of the problem is that, you know, our kids don't know 9/11. I've had to instruct my boys about, you know, that day and exactly.

0: exactly all of that. I mean, 25 years ago is 25 years ago. So I think it is an important part politically. I'm sure Republicans will tap into it. But most of this election is going to be about how you feel about the economy and how you personally feel about your budget and what that means. I think it's going to be fascinating. I leave for Dallas tomorrow for the midterm convention. And I think that for all the talk that President Trump was not going to be on the ballot this time, they are flipping the script and saying, you know what, he is on the ballot. And they're going to go around the country defending what has happened and then pointing to the extreme part of the Democratic Party to make that separation. And the question is whether he has enough time and if the economy, if people start feeling okay about where they are.
1: Yeah, and that's the point we've been making now for months. And you can point to certain data points and say, look, things are getting better. Then you've got countervailing evidence elsewhere. And generally this gloomy mood amongst the electorate that does not bode well for the party in power, the Republicans. And they're going to try to kind of change that and to make the case as they can in this focused event, this first ever midterm convention that they're holding in Dallas. I know you're down there covering it. We will have some thoughts and analysis and sound from that on this show as well. Does that move the needle in your mind? It's kind of a novel thing. Do you think the Democrats are kind of watching with curiosity? Is this something we should have done? I know they don't really have any money. The DNC is really in dire straits there. But is this whistling past the graveyard, or do the Republicans feel like they can actually achieve something this week?
0: I think it's going to be fascinating to see. I mean, I think it's the jury's still out. I'll tell you more when I get there and how it feels and what it looks like. We've got a couple of days of a lot of coverage and talking to voters and talking to the Senate candidates there in Texas. But yeah, I have yet to see whether it's going to pan out and, you know, how big a needle mover it is. I do think that it is the start of their sprint to say we're going to defend what this administration has done, and we're going to show contrast to what some of these candidates are talking about.
1: Brett, one thing that I think about when I try to analyze an election cycle, and this is something that I learned from our friend here, Josh Krasauer, who's been on your panel many times as well, really sharp analyst in my view, and he said, pay attention to kind of the behavior, the political body language of the candidates themselves. More than the ads, more than the talking points, more than the polls. Look at what the candidates and the campaigns are doing and how they're behaving. I think there's kind of an element of that, a corollary to that involving President Trump, where sometimes if things seem to be going well for him politically, he has more of a lightness about him, more of a sense of humor, less of the lashing out stuff that we see sometimes. And the opposite is also true. If he senses that things aren't going well and perceives that maybe there's political vulnerability, he can sort of lash out and snap at people. And we've seen him doing that, including against some of our colleagues in recent days. And I wonder if some of that, you know, working the refs and some of the frustrations that seem to be boiling over on social media from him, if that's one of the factors here, maybe one of the red flags for the Republicans, given how the president seems to be just generally feeling these days.
0: Maybe. Although it's tough to read with President Trump. You know, some days he's like that, and other days he bounces back and says, we're going to win the midterms, which he put out on Truth Social just today. I think that he's going to be engaged and is ready to do something crazy like 30 states in 30 days, or I don't know the specifics, but I know that the travel schedule is going to be intense. And, you know, I think that there are vulnerabilities that they didn't have to cause themselves, that some candidates are better than others. And I think a lot will be meted out here. We'll see how the picture looks probably early October. And then, you know, voters are engaged. and the cake is kind of baked.
1: Because I do feel like the Republican base, the center-right electorate, is not nearly as motivated or enthusiastic as their opponents on the other side of the spectrum are right now. That's typical, and if you look at just historically midterm cycles and the cadence of these things. But the difference between mediocre to bad Republican turnout to like mediocre-ish okay, that could be decisive in a number of really important races, right? So I feel like President Trump still is that big, big draw, and he's going to try to tell his base one more time here while he's president, I might not be literally on the ballot, but think of it as if I am. And I feel like a lot of the party is going to say, yes, please, we welcome with open arms that pep talk. And it sounds like he wants to barnstorm and try.
0: Yeah. I mean, he's clearly going to leave it on the field. And I think play to the whistle, continuing the analogy. I think there's that sense. And I don't think, I think that that's the equation that they feel like they could fire up the base, not make the independents angry, and draw the contrast between policy. You know, one thing that Democrats have not really laid out is the specific policy that they're going to advocate for that changes the dynamic. Like, tell me how you're going to change the prices, you know, coming down for me. Mm-hmm. How is this, by Democrats being elected, how does that change the dynamic immediately? Like, where is the policy stuff? Show me the list of bills. And I don't think that they've effectively laid that out. A number of races have just been about, we're not going to be Trump.
1: Yeah. And I mean, the Democrats were largely thrown out of office not long ago, last election cycle, because of their policies on the economy. So I guess here we go again. Brett Baier, chief political anchor here at Fox News. He is the anchor of Special Report coming up at 6 p.m. Eastern on the News Channel, which is right after we go off the air here. Brett, always appreciate your time. Thank you so much.
0: All right. See you, guy.
1: Take a break. We'll come right back. It is the Guy Benson Show. Stay tuned.
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0: 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Senior White House correspondents Jackie Heinrich and Peter Ducey anchor from Washington, D.C.
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11: This is Fox on Justice and the bombshell settlement announced in Oakland, California, ending a federal trial over whether Meta, the company behind Facebook and Instagram, deliberately designed products to keep children hooked while misleading parents and the public about the risks. After just 4 days of testimony, Meta and a coalition of 29 states that filed the lawsuit reached a deal that requires the social media giant to pay $17 billion in damages and add a long list of restrictions to the platform. Platforms for minors, including time limits, stopping notifications, and blocking the app during critical overnight hours. It will force transformative changes necessary to protect our children. And importantly, these changes will be made within months. The deal could reshape social media. Meta now calling on YouTube and TikTok to impose similar restrictions as part of an industry-wide commitment to support teens and parents. Claudia Cowan, Fox News.
12: This is House Call for Health. Less is not more when it comes to warning people about a link between alcohol and cancer. A new study suggesting those warnings could have greater impact if more information is included. Researchers surveyed more than 600 U.S. adults who drink alcohol, showing them a variety of messages and finding that people responded better to warnings if they mentioned specific cancers and included images. They also found moderate drinkers were more likely than heavy drinkers to respond. Heavy drinkers, the researchers said, were less likely to engage with those messages. The team notes their work did not investigate whether the message changed a person's drinking behavior, and the lead researcher says many people remain unaware that alcohol is linked to several cancers. Even though alcohol is classified as a cancer-causing substance linked to liver, throat, mouth, esophageal, laryngeal, colon, and breast cancers. The findings appear in the journal Cancer. For more health news, go to foxnewshealth.com. 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I'm Lisa Brady, Fox News.

0: Welcome back, everyone, to the Guy Benson Show. A lot of you guys know I'm a big college football fan, so things are back. I'm happy to report that my Northwestern Wildcats off to a 1-0 start. Nice win, a little scary at times, but nice win over South Dakota State in Evanston on Saturday night. There was a hype video for a team from a conference that I do not root for, a team that I don't particularly care for, but I watched this hype video and it gave me chills. The Tennessee Volunteers used Dolly Parton's My Tennessee Mountain Home to set the table for their season. And of course, Dolly, being from Tennessee, living there for so long, there were tributes galore to her at their home game over the weekend, and they were phenomenal. Team wearing an orange butterfly on their helmet for the season. Between the third and fourth quarters, normally they play a Morgan Wallen song. Instead, it was that song by Dolly Parton, the aforementioned My Tennessee Mountain Home. And then one of the iconic songs that Dolly wrote is made most famous by Whitney Houston, but written by Dolly Parton, was I Will Always Love You. And they played Dolly's version of that inside Neyland Stadium in Knoxville during the game, 100,000 plus people singing along. Here's a little taste, cut 38. People who were there said it was really powerful. Listening to everyone sing, there were some people in tears, grieving the loss of this icon, this American national treasure who passed away recently, and the fact that her voice and her memory will live on in those games, in the SEC. I think that's a really cool tribute. Very well deserved, very well done by the University of Tennessee and their football program. So tip of the cap, a rare one from me, but they earned it here. Another hour of the Guy Benson Show coming up next. A lot still to get to as I'm back in the saddle. Don't go anywhere. Hour number two on its way.
1: Saving you money, I'm Hillary Barsky. Owning a home is more affordable than renting in a majority of U.S. counties, according to real estate analytics firm Adam. Its data show that buying is typically the most affordable long-term option. But as the housing market keeps setting new record high prices quarter after quarter, affording the initial investment becomes increasingly challenging. When determining whether to buy a home, you have to factor in inspection fees, closing costs, moving expenses, maintenance and repairs, homeowners association fees, taxes, and insurance. In terms of location, home ownership was the most affordable option in the Midwest and South, according to Adam's study, while renting was the better option in the Northeast and West. And keep in mind, home ownership generally becomes the cheaper option in areas with fewer rental properties. Even though owning a home can be more affordable than renting, the Adam study also showed that housing prices climbed faster than rents in more than two-thirds of U.S. counties last year. Saving you money, Hillary Barsky, Fox News.
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5: 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And the people of America should look at a guy like myself that loves the game of baseball and being on the field and not being able to produce.
6: 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And I'm afraid that what I've been hearing and seeing and reading persuades me that they were right.
4: 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Well, I'm not a crook. I've earned everything I've got.
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7: The U.S. strikes again. I'm Lisa Brady, Fox News. Just getting word of new U.S. attacks targeting Iranian oil tankers with airstrikes in two areas, including Karg Island.
8: Karg Island is the epicenter of Iranians' oil industry. That's where they store their oil. Those tanks are getting more full. They're running out of ships to put the oil on, so this really would squeeze their economy even more.
7: Fox Business's Lauren Simonetti. Earlier, the U.S. also announcing sanctions on Iran's airline industry. President Trump earlier today.
9: We're right now fighting because we have a certain nation that wanted a nuclear weapon.
7: Saying that will never happen. This during a 9/11 event outside the White House as days of tributes begin ahead of September 11th this Friday, marking 25 years since the terror attacks that killed nearly 3,000 people.
10: As DOJ employees, we have done a great job protecting this country. And that's something we can be proud of.
7: The U.S. Attorney General Todd Blanche at a Justice Department ceremony saying this week they'll also be honoring those who lost their lives. Blanche speaking alongside former New York Mayor Rudy Giuliani, thanking him for his leadership in the aftermath of the attacks. The current mayor, Zoran Mamdani, facing calls from some 9/11 families to stay away from the city's annual Ground Zero ceremony.
11: He doesn't understand that the people standing behind me and the 101,000 people who signed the petition feel that he is as much against them as those terrorists were on the day they lost their loved ones.
7: City Council Member Joanne Areola says Mamdani surrounds himself with people who think America deserved 9/11. Mamdani still plans to attend the ceremony, telling reporters it shouldn't be about politicians. A sell-off on Wall Street, the Dow down 626 at the bell. 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
7: Canada's retaliatory tariffs are now in effect on more than 600 U.S. products.
14: That's roughly 8% of Canada's total imports, including steel and aluminum, cheese and dairy products, appliances, farm equipment, electronics, furniture, and clothing. And while these tariffs are designed to punch back at the United States after negotiations failed, according to Oxford Economics, it's the Canadian economy that will feel the sting. It's going to increase costs for Canadian businesses and consumers.
7: Fox Business. This is Lydia Hu. This follows new Trump tariffs on Canadian imports after trade talks broke down last month, each side blaming the other. A man from Singapore pleads guilty in a plot to commit one of the biggest cryptocurrency thefts in U.S. history.
15: Malone Lamb faces up to 20 years in prison after admitting to scheming with friends to steal more than $245 million in Bitcoin from a man in Washington, D.C. Lamb pleaded to a federal count of racketeering. He is the 11th of 18 people involved in the plot to admit guilt. The indictment details how associates helped dupe the DC victim, leading to laundering and conversion of the Bitcoin into cash Lamb used for spending sprees, renting expensive homes and buying cars and a watch worth $2 million. The FBI eventually arrested Lamb in Miami. Gernal Scott, Fox News.
7: So far, no sentencing hearing scheduled. Recapping, the new U.S. airstrikes on key sites in Iran, including Karg Island, targeting oil tankers as part of the ongoing effort to squeeze Iran's economy. Meantime, the Wall Street Journal reporting Iran launched an attack against U.S. Navy ships yesterday that the U.S. military has yet to acknowledge. Recapping stocks, the Dow dropping more than 600 points, the S&P down 45, the NASDAQ also ending in the red, down 80. I'm Lisa Brady. This is Fox News.
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23: 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It was the vehicle of telling the story because it's basically only me running nonstop. 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I would tell myself during hard mornings, I would say, okay, just think about Tom Cruise. Tom Cruise. If he does it, I can try to do it.
21: 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Ashley Dvorkin, Fox News.
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0: It's a brand new hour here on The Guy Benson Show, our middle hour. Thank you for tuning in. I am Guy Benson, back here behind the mic today after some time off, caring for our newborn infant daughter, but very excited to be back with all of you. Thanks for tuning in. GuyBensonShow.com is the website here at the show, where the podcast is the entire show, every day, start to finish, no charge at all. 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A Fox News alert as we hit this second hour. The Dow losing altitude today, down in the red, 626 points. The Dow closing at 52,787. Well, the socialists had a conference in these last couple of days. They were in Chicago. And for a long time, I think a lot of us would sort of ingest some clips from socialist conferences and laugh at the things that were going on there. There was a clip that went very viral years ago, 5-6 years ago, something like that, where they couldn't even conduct the business of the convention because there were so many points of order and people were talking too loudly and they were doing twinkle fingers and jazz hands instead of clapping because that would trigger certain people. And I mean, it was just like a festival of neuroses and bizarre people gathered in one place and they couldn't really do anything. And it was funny. It was genuinely funny to watch, but it is less and less funny because the socialists are on the march in this country within the center left coalition, within the Democratic Party that they are increasingly seeking to take over with more and more success among the youth in this country. There's a sense of, oh, well, you know, things are terrible and rotten and it's the fault of the system and capitalism. So let's turn to something totally different. And this siren song of a failed ideology appeals to, I think, a concerning number of voters, especially who are younger. So it's not just, hey, let's play this and point and laugh. These are the people who make up a movement that are becoming more and more influential within American politics, which is why I want you to hear some of what was said during this conference. There is a woman named Beatrice Alder Bolton, and she was lecturing people about the evils of fitness, physical fitness, through her COVID mask, of course. So many COVID masks. So many masks. I remember just before, what was it, around July 4th, there was a big meeting of the DSA types in Denver, Colorado. There was a photo of the room where they were bragging, look how many organizers we have. And the photo went everywhere because there was an extraordinary percentage of them still wearing COVID masks in 2026. The woke 1.0 was crazy crowd, like AOC, have failed to explain how woke 1.0 is actually over for a lot of these people. It isn't. This is one of my recurring themes I've been talking about on the show. They would love to drag us back to as woke as possible, as soon as possible. And so I guess one of their obsessions at this Chicago socialism confab was physical fitness, which they said was akin to fascism and one of the terrible byproducts of capitalism. And again, like, you might find this funny, and there is something amusing about it, but these people cannot have power. They're nuts. Here is Ms. Alder Bolton in Cut 18.
1: Revolution is not a contest between optimized and properly prepared bodies. That idea is fascist in and of itself and erases the history of left struggles around the world.
0: A little muffled there because of the COVID mask that she's wearing. Cut 19, she went on and expanded on this point.
1: Fitness is a measure of relative disposability under capitalism. Our task is not to become less disposable, to become more useful to the ruling order. What we all need to be doing is rejecting disposability in all of its forms. The point is not to beat the fascists at their own game. It is not to lay a better claim on their own territory by being fitter, more eugenic. In fact, the more dysgenic, the better, I think.
0: They're so profound. Look, I'm not for treating any human as disposable, treating any American as disposable. I think they actually do make exceptions to that value. But they've decided that physical fitness is some sort of fascist adjacent violence. Here's another one, a guy at this same conference, Deshaun L. Harrison, who I see at least one description of him was trans theorist and abolitionist and an author. And he was talking about a body fascism and the importance of quote unquote black fatness. Just listen, let's cut 15, go.
5: Black fatness is made meaningful through suffering, through surveillance, and through control. And the policing of that black fat flesh anchors entire systems of governance. Without a population to discipline, there would be no BMI, no obesity epidemic, and no medical or scientific institutions organized around managing fatness.
0: The policing of black fat flesh anchors entire systems of governance. What in God's name is this person talking about? I almost said man, but I don't want to, heaven forbid, misgender someone here, given his trans theorist title. Policing of black fat flesh? That's a very weird thing to be talking about at all, let alone attributing the entire system of governance to that end. Again, I shouldn't laugh. This person goes on, cut 17. There's a key word I want you to hear in this one. Listen.
5: GLP-1s just mark a new phase in body fascism. The political deployment of GLP-1s is fascistic, not because individuals take them, but because the conditions under which they become necessary are shaped by a world fixated on genociding fat people. This is a structural critique that asks, what happens when the conditions produced by capitalism, by public health, by the state apparatus, and by anti-black desire align around a single bodily ideal that leaves little to no room for divergence and punishes any body that does. Whereas earlier diet drugs were often associated with vanity or addiction, GLP-1s are positioned as responsible medicine, promising relief rather than restraint.
0: Look, these, magic bullet cures and GLP-1s and whether they're becoming too mainstreamed and who needs them and who doesn't. Fine. There are reasonable conversations to be had, discussions to go on. But that's not what this was at the old socialism conference where they're talking about the policing of black fat flesh being fascistic because It's shaped, quote, by a world fixated on genociding fat people. Here we have yet another installment of the left just deciding that the word genocide can be applied to anything that they might not like and bothers them. They don't care about the accuracy of that word, clearly, as we've seen with Gaza and that lie. But then it's everything. You don't like it? It's genocide. Normally, you could point at these people and say, kooky, kooky, crazy. Why spend time on this guy? It's because this crowd is winning on the left right now. They are increasing their power. And I would basically beg voters, do not give these emotionally dysregulated people any more power. Please. We'll be right back.
4: 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It's Guy Benson.

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9: 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Well, I'm not a crook. I've earned everything I've got.
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12: This is House Call for Health. Spending a certain amount of time on social media every day can increase the risk of depression. That's a suggestion from a new study published in the journal NPJ Mental Health Research after researchers looked at data from more than 180,000 people ages 18 to 70 gathered between the years 2014 and 2024. The study found depression rates rose over the decade when participants reached at least 2.5 hours of daily social media use. Researchers also found for each extra hour of screen time per day, participants had about a 17% higher chance of self-reporting depression. Senior researcher Hans Breiter, a professor at the University of Cincinnati, calls social media harmful for individuals across the lifespan, adding, "We should not subject ourselves to a product using addiction science to optimize our viewing time." A co-author noting that what began as a social outlet with people you knew now has more to do with content from strangers. For more health news, go to foxnewshealth.com. House Call for Health, I'm Lisa Brady, Fox News.

I'm Guy Benson. We are back. Someone is back in the news. He has imposed himself upon us, thrust himself into the news cycle. At least that's what he's trying to do. And part of me doesn't want to oblige at all, right? Like, no thanks. You have become irrelevant. You sidelined yourself in a number of ways, and I'm happy for you to stay there. But there are one or two things that I do want to simply point out about Colin Kaepernick. So he's hawking a book. I will not buy the book. I will not read the book. I have no interest. I won't promote the book. If you want to go on the Google machine and figure out what it's called and go buy it, free country, go for it. I'm just not going to use my platform to promote it. But in case you're suddenly wondering, why is this guy yet again everywhere? It's so tiresome. It's because he wants people to go buy this book of his. And he apparently has made an adjustment to a position he had previously taken when it comes to voting. And I will tell you about that update. It has a punchline that probably isn't surprising, but it is illustrative. But one other thought before we get to that about Kaepernick and his whole shtick, the anthem kneeling, all of it. I had nuanced views. We talked about them here on the show at the time. That was even pre-peak woke, where I have strong free speech views. I also found it extremely disrespectful. And I think that for someone who wore, as Kaepernick did, socks, for example, depicting police officers as pigs, this was someone driven by an agenda that I rejected and still reject. Now, as an American, he has all sorts of freedom to express his hatred for the police, for the country, whatever he wants. And I have every right to detest those things and detest him for it. And that's how I've sort of gone about this. Nike, of course, the big corporate behemoth, although not so much anymore, that's the point here, they decided to go all in on Kaepernick. He was one of their star endorsements. They paid him a ton of money. And it almost felt like for a while he was running the company, making business decisions based on his various grievances. And the breaking point for me personally, because I was not a fan of any of this, I'm not a big boycott person, right? There are companies that have sometimes founders or corporate ethos, visions, whatever, that I disagree with or object to. One example that comes to mind is Ben and Jerry's ice cream, right? It's like these socialist communist guys founded the company. I think they're totally wrong on all of that. I also think the ice cream is delicious and I do enjoy it, right? So I don't try to go out and live a politicized life. I think that's no way to live your life. But there are a few exceptions here or there where someone or something pushes me just a little too far, and Nike did that with Kaepernick. The incident in question was when he reportedly, I remember reading about this at the time in the Wall Street Journal, this was 6-7 years ago, Kaepernick at the peak of his sort of woke powers, controlling Nike's business calls, they had these Betsy Ross U.S. flag sneakers ready to go. Not just a concept, they had been developed. They had been manufactured. They were going to hit shelves for consumers to purchase. And Kaepernick decided, no, the Betsy Ross flag is offensive. I'm sure he finds the American flag offensive. He kneels during the anthem, after all, or knelt, because he hasn't played in a long time, one of his many grievances. He decided the Betsy Ross flag was offensive and should not be available from Nike. And so the company said, okay, sorry, sir, and yanked it. Shoes never came out because CEO Colin Kaepernick decided that they are offensive. And there are many reasons why Nike is now really circling the toilet bowl as a company. They made a lot of bad decisions, and there's been a lot of ink spilled about their various calls made at the corporate level. And a lot of them had nothing to do with politics or wokeness or anything like that. This was a combination of factors compounding woes and miscues and stupidity. But I absolutely maintain that a piece of this puzzle, and not an insubstantial one, a significant piece of the puzzle, as you watch their stock dropping like a stone, they were removed from the S&P 100. I mean, they have fallen from grace in a very, very notable, eyebrow-raising way.
closing stores all over the place. I saw a headline that they were closing, I think, about a dozen stores across the country. Some of that hemorrhaging is because of the woke, broke connection. And as I said, I'm not a big boycott sort of fellow, but after the Betsy Ross incident, I said, all right, I think my relationship in terms of exchanging my money for their products with that company is over. If that person with those views and values is effectively, de facto running the company, I don't want to reward that with my hard-earned money. And I have stuck to that, I think, maybe one purchase in 7 years. I stuck to it. And apparently I'm not alone. So now Kaepernick's off to his new project, which is trying to sell his book in the country that he dislikes very much. And I guess to get attention, right? That's something that he has always found to be desirable. He is someone who's an attention seeker. He has to give a few little hooks to the media. Of course, they're very happy to line up and interview him because many of them actually share some of his views, I'd say, of the country, racial politics, all of that. But one of the things that he has decided to serve up to them on a silver platter is a reconsideration, apparently, of his stance against voting. So going all the way back to 2016, so he's been at this for a decade. He had said that was when a lot of the anthem kneeling stuff got going. He told reporters that election month, November 2016, quote, "You know, I think it would be hypocritical of me to vote." He said, "I said from the beginning I was against oppression. I was against the system of oppression. I'm not going to show support for that system. And to me, the oppressor isn't going to allow you to vote your way out of your oppression." This guy was a multimillionaire athlete, an elite athlete making tons of money.

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4: Fox News, I'm Tom Graham. Federal investigators are on the ground at Miami International Airport after the crash of an Amazon cargo plane. Crashed into a van, killing five people after careening off the runway.
5: The five victims were between the ages of 47 and 75. They were all in a van that was hit by the Amazon cargo plane that still sits as an active scene. The NTSB says the plane overran the runway by 1,300 feet.
4: Fox's Dana Marie McNichol. The calendar says it's nearly fall, but a heat dome continues to grip millions in the southern and central plains.
6: Temperatures climbing towards the triple digits for nearly 30 million people, running 10 to 15 degrees above average. With dew points in the 70s, heat indexes could reach 105 or higher across parts of Oklahoma, Arkansas, Missouri, and Mississippi.
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8: 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Senior White House correspondents Jackie Heinrich and Peter Ducey anchor from Washington, D.C.
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20: I, Ronald Reagan, do solemnly swear that I will faithfully execute the office of President of the United States.
21: I'm in control here in the White House, pending return of the Vice President.
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House Call for Health. August 31st is International Overdose Awareness Day. The U.S. Drug Enforcement Administration says it's the largest annual campaign to end overdoses, remember those who've been lost, acknowledge the grief of family and friends left behind, and renew the commitment to end overdose and related harms. An overdose is when the body is overwhelmed by a toxic amount of a substance or combination of substances, ranging from alcohol to illicit drugs, even prescribed medicines. The first International Overdose Awareness Day was in 2001. It was a barbecue remembrance event held at a Salvation Army needle exchange program in Australia, where the Pennington Institute, an independent public health organization, says its theme this year is 25 years on, still needed, because overdose continues to affect every community, and yet it can be prevented, noting while the day is still needed, it doesn't have to be forever. For more health news, go to foxnewshealth.com. House Call for Health. I'm Lisa Brady, Fox News.

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1: 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With us now is Byron York. He is my colleague twice over. He's chief political correspondent at the Washington Examiner, which is where my writing appears. Also a Fox News contributor. Byron, great to have you here.
2: Hi, Guy. Great to be here.
1: Let's start with this. Before we get into politics and elections and the convention and all of that, this week I do want to ask almost all of our guests for a remembrance or two about 9/11. There are a lot of people who are listening to our show right now and will listen on the podcast who are younger, who have no living memory of that day. And I think we are losing something there, and the slogan, never forget, needs to mean something. And part of that involves us collectively talking honestly, even painfully, about what happened. When you think about that awful day, 25 years ago this week, what are one or two things, vignettes, memories, whatever they might be, that come to mind for you in particular?
2: Yes. First, to your first point, I remember talking to a person who was maybe 2 or 3 years old at 9/11, and now an adult, of course, and they said, you know, it just did not rock my world. And I said, well, it sure as hell rocked mine. But you're right. That's exactly, when as someone who doesn't live through it, they're not going to have the same experience. I just remember it. I was at home in Washington, and I remember it, first of all, just not believing it had happened. Somebody told me on the phone that it happened, and I was sure it had been an accident. And then basically, as the day went by, someone called and said that a friend of many of ours, Barbara Olson, had been on the plane. Barbara had been a longtime Republican activist and Hill staffer for some very prominent investigations on Capitol Hill. And her husband was Ted Olson, who was a really, really prominent lawyer in Washington. Anyway, said that she had been on the plane. And then I went out later, and around the corner, my neighbor, just right to the back of me around the corner, was just sitting on his front steps, and he just had a 1,000-yard stare in his face, just a 1,000-yard stare. And it turned out that his wife had been on the plane to California that hit the Pentagon. And so, you know, it was really real. And then the last thing is I had to do something. I had to go over into suburban Virginia. And it was a kind of a scene from War of the Worlds, where people were desperately trying to flee, you know, the District of Columbia, in the belief that there could be, you know, more attacks. And of course the government people had all been sent home, and the Pentagon was smoking, to our left. And, it was just an extraordinary scene of how vulnerable everybody was, sitting in a traffic jam amid this attack on the United States. So it was just a whole sort of grab bag of memory.

0: the actual human effect of it.
1: Yeah. And I just want to pick up and follow up on one point, because of course there was anger that was immediate for many of us. There was deep grief and sadness, but there was fear. I think that's part of what gets forgotten and is sometimes sort of made light of by people, especially younger people who are like, oh gosh, why are these people so hung up over this and still this traumatized? Well, among all the other reasons, including 3,000 dead, for a long time, Byron, not just that day, but for days, weeks, months, in some cases years, there was an absolute conviction among, I would say, most Americans that another giant attack was coming. Whether it was imminent, maybe on the way, or being planned, there was a sense that not only did this happen, we are still not safe, something else is coming. That was a daily trauma that sort of hung over all of this.
0: Oh, it did. It did. First of all, I mean, obviously it took a long time just to recover and just want to do the normal things of life after that. But yes, there was always this belief. And of course, the entire security apparatus that we just sort of take for granted today with traveling and airports and stuff was created after 9/11. There was a huge debate over the creation of something called the Department of Homeland Security, which I thought was a bad idea at the time, still do. But it was created, and then the Transportation Safety Authority or Administration or whatever, TSA, was also created. And the whole airport experience that millions of Americans experience every day came from that very fear. And then there were all sorts of scenarios of things that clever terrorists could do. And clearly the U.S. government and security agencies worked extremely hard to make sure that didn't happen. And in terms of major attacks, it did not happen. And they all do deserve great credit for that.
1: Byron, let's pivot to politics. We are now just weeks away from the 2026 midterm elections. And I think a lot of people just looking at history would have come into this cycle saying, well, in all likelihood, it's going to be probably a pretty tough, challenging year for the party in power. That's especially true if people feel like things aren't going well, and the polls suggest that people don't overall feel like things are going well in this country. A lot of that is being borne, the brunt of it, by the party in power, which makes sense. You can think it's fair, unfair. It's just reality. What the Republicans are trying to do, especially this week, is to sort of reset the conversation with this first ever, really, convention, the midterm convention being held in Dallas, Texas, to say, hey, we're going to get together, we're going to make our pitch. Here's the argument that we have about what we've done and what we want to do. And here's our argument about our opponents. We see this every 4 years in a presidential year. This is now something of an experiment. In the midterm cycle, only the Republicans are doing it. The Democrats are not, partially maybe because they can't afford to. The DNC's broke. I just wonder what you think of this plan. Will it get attention? Will it get coverage? Because I think the Republicans think they've got a story to tell. I don't disagree in some ways, but I think a lot of journalists probably don't want to amplify that messaging if they can avoid it. And they can say, oh, well, it's about fairness. The Democrats aren't having one, so we're not going to do it. What do you make of this gambit by the GOP?
0: Well, it is new. And what's the phrase you said, reset the conversation or reset the issue?
1: Narrative, whatever it might be.
0: Not possible. It's too late for that. I think most voters have probably decided which party they're going to vote for. And of course, actual voting starts pretty soon. So I think it's really too late to have kind of this meaningful conversation that changes the direction of this election, absent some terrible world-changing event that would be bad news. So I think we are where we are, and where we are is the president's job approval is low, under 40 in the Real Clear Politics average of polls, which includes some polls that are, you know, somewhat favorable to the president, as well as those that are not. And so the president's job approval is low. The direction of the country, the number of people who say the country's going in the right direction is about 35%. It's been lower, but that's not great. What's called the generic ballot, which is the basic question when you ask somebody, if the election were today, would you vote for the Democratic candidate or the Republican candidate to represent you in Congress? And Democrats have a lead with that. And, you know, and just the general issues.
1: Like mid-single digits on average, right? Thereabouts.
0: Yeah. Yeah. And then the cost of living problem, you look at the number of people who say that they are worse off financially than they were, you know, a year ago or 2 years ago, is a pretty large number. And just the general experience that every single person has going to a grocery store or to a gas station. I think you put all those together, I think this thing is pretty much set. Don't know exactly how it's going to turn out, but I just don't see it taking some big turn in either party's favor from now.
1: Byron, when we come back, let's dig into some of the important races one by one coming up.
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10: Florida is going after OpenAI and Sam Altman, the attorney general announcing a lawsuit accusing the artificial intelligence company and its CEO of knowingly pushing unsafe AI products without any protections. Florida is the first state to sue OpenAI and Altman, alleging ChatGPT has helped mass shooters, encouraged suicide, and addicted minors. Here's Florida Attorney General James Uthmeyer.
11: Over 70% of teenagers we know have utilized AI seeking companionship. Over 20% of preteens are utilizing AI chatbots. But they don't have parental controls in place that are adequate to ensure that kids are not manipulated and ultimately, you know, set up for harm.
10: OpenAI addressing the lawsuit and claims by saying in part, quote, AI is a new and powerful technology, and we believe minors need significant protection, which is why we have put in place industry-leading protections and policies. For Fox on Tech, I'm Madison Allworth, Fox Business.
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0: Back on the Guy Benson Show, we're talking about the upcoming looming midterm elections with our friend and colleague Byron York. Byron, you had tweeted over the long weekend about some of the polling, and I know a lot of our listeners will immediately bristle and say, well, the polling is often garbage, and we've seen those examples, and there are absolutely elements that are true to that sentiment, and that's fair. And as a matter of fact, Patrick Ruffini, who's a very smart, I think, innovative Republican-aligned pollster, he noted not that long ago that typically over the summer, Democrats, particularly in Senate races, for whatever reason, overperform in the polls, and it ends up looking silly by Election Day what the polls are showing over the summer for Senate races for these Democrats. Now, if that trend continues, that would be good news for the Republicans. If not, different story. All that being said, your tweet, Byron, was just like, hey, here are the averages, looking at a bunch of the key Senate races, which I am really focused in on this show. And I got a lot of pushback because I amplified your tweet and had a few things to say about it. And a lot of the replies were people saying, well, that's a weird poll because, and I just want to be clear, this was not a single poll that you were highlighting. This was the average of the polling. If the polling averages across those Senate races, let's just talk about that, turns out to be correct, the Democrats are poised to win not just the House, but the U.S. Senate as well. That said, we have seen these polling misses any number of times. Often they cut in favor of the Democrats, meaning the polling looks better for them than actually turns out to be the case when people vote. But past might be prologue, maybe not. What's your sense on the Senate picture right now and how reliable the polling is or is not heading out of Labor Day?
1: Well, two of the examples of polling that were just appalling were both with Democrat versus Democrat races. That's the Senate primary in Michigan, in which Abdul El-Sayed was supposed to win by 10 points or more, and he ends up squeaking by 1 point. And then it was the governor's nomination, Democratic nomination in Wisconsin, which you had Francesca Hong, who was up by 20 points. There were 22 points in one poll. And she
0: by the way, can I just jump in real quick to solidify your point? It's not like those were primaries being held in states that don't often factor into the national political conversation,
1: yeah,
0: right?
1: Michigan
0: this was
1: and
0: Michigan
1: yeah.
0: and Wisconsin, where they have a lot of big contested races and lots of polling. And at least on the primary level, you're right, those polls were way off, double-digit misses. And so you can imagine people driving in their car or listening on the treadmill or whatever they're doing right now saying, aha, see, like that they keep screwing up. Why should we play into this doom scenario that the media loves to repeat? And I just want to, A, Byron, paint an accurate picture of what's going on, motivate people to vote, and B, also recognize some of the shortcomings and not embrace, you know, some of this negativity that is often force-fed to us.
1: Yeah, well, I'll just go down some of the list just where I think they are right now. North Carolina, I think Democrats win that. They pick up a seat right there. Georgia, I think they keep it. Ossoff keeps the seat. Florida, I think Moody's going to win easily, so Republicans keep that seat. Alaska, you know, I'm worried about it in the sense if you look at that primary, Peltola almost got to 50% by herself.
0: The Democrat.
1: And if you take all the Democrat, if you take all the other, you know, anti-Republican candidates, put them together, they're certainly over 50. On the other hand, something similar happened when Peltola ran before. So I just don't know, but it looks way closer than I thought it would be several months ago. So I think Alaska's definitely in play. New Hampshire, now that's a really fascinating one. There's a New York Times story the other day that really got people's attention where a Democrat, and the seat is held by a retiring Democrat, Democrat comes out and says, wait, we're losing here. And John Sununu is behind in the polls right now against the opponent who I guess is being chosen today. But still, I think Republicans could well win that. That'd be a pickup for Republicans, so that cancels out the North Carolina loss. So we're even so far. Maine, what can you say? It's like I'm prone a lot of times to historical arguments, like the party, the president's party, always loses seats in the House, except on two occasions. So maybe the historical argument is wrong, but I just keep having this feeling that Susan Collins will win again. So I think they keep that seat. Iowa, I think the Republican Henson is going to win that. race. Michigan, I would just say that's a real toss-up. I just don't know. I find it incredible to believe that a candidate with the things El-Sayed has said is going to win, but I would call it a toss-up right now. Ohio, gosh. Sherrod Brown lost, but he's come back, and he seems to have a significant amount of support. Call that a toss-up as well. And then the toss-up of all toss-ups is Texas, where I've had so many people say, look, Tallarico, the Democrat, is not going to win in Texas. Let me just tell you that. You can take it to the bank. You can bet anything you want on it. He ain't going to win in Texas. And, you know, I just keep looking at this, and Ken Paxton, it just is scandal-plagued and is just not a good candidate. And I think, well, something can be true, you know, until it isn't. So I don't know. I would call that a toss-up right now.
0: If you're in, just to kind of bottom line this thing, if you're saying that the toss-up of all toss-ups in this cycle is Texas, probably not an overall good sign about the way the winds are blowing. That assessment you just gave, I thought, was very fair. To me, perhaps a little bit sanguine, right? The polling averages right now would have the Democrats, I believe, gaining 5 or 6 net seats. I'm not sure that's going to happen. I would be very open to this idea that there are a couple polling errors right now, or things tighten and people come home, quote unquote, in the GOP and some of these red states. And it's a real nail biter about whether or not the Democrats get the 4 seats net that they need to get the majority. But a lot of key races are close. It's in play. And one thing that I know for sure, Byron, and this is my message to right-leaning voters, because I think there's a lot on the line. I'm not going to get into either I'm not going to get into all the hyperbole about, oh, it's the most important midterm. I'll cool it on that. But there's a lot on the line, given the direction of the Democratic Party, what they might do if they're able to arrogate the power that they want. I think this is a very important election. And one way to guarantee that the Democrats will have an excellent night and the Republicans will not is if people on the right and independents just assume that it's going to be a blue wave and throw up their hands and don't really participate, because that would be a huge gift, not just to the Democrats, but to the hard left, which is in this process of trying to take over that party. I think it's very important for Republican-aligned or conservative-leaning voters to show up in droves early and then on Election Day, because this is not just some minor thing. Even if you think it's not going to go super well, as I suspect it might not, the damage can be mitigated in very meaningful, important ways. And that's something we're going to be discussing here in the weeks ahead. Byron York of the Washington Examiner, a Fox News contributor, here with us. Byron, always appreciate it.
1: Thank you, Guy.
0: The final hour of the Guy Benson Show coming up. Ennis Cantor Freedom will join us when we come back.
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8: New U.S. airstrikes on Iran. I'm Lisa Brady, Fox News. The strikes targeting Iranian oil tankers.
9: These are economic targets. This is not a beginning, I'm told, of a new phase that would involve ground troops or anything like that. This is part of the ongoing effort to squeeze Iran economically because the entire economy is based on crude oil exports.
8: Fox's Jennifer Griffin. This reportedly follows more attempted missile attacks on a U.S. Navy warship. President Trump repeating earlier today that Iran will never have a nuclear weapon. He'll be heading to Texas, where Republicans will hold their first ever midterm convention beginning tomorrow.
10: This is basically a massive get out the vote effort.
8: Fox's Jackie Heinrich in Dallas.
10: So this is the first event of its kind. There's no formal business to nominate candidates or approve party agendas like in regular conventions. Instead, the Republicans are planning to spotlight legislative achievements like no tax on tips, overtime, Social Security, jobs creation, border enforcement, and also American energy dominance.
8: The president expected to headline both nights. Democrats sending a delegation to Dallas to counter the Republican messaging. House Minority Leader Hakeem Jeffries says Americans are drowning in what he calls the failed Republican economy. New Hampshire, the latest state with a socialist on the ballot in primaries today.
11: If anyone is asking for affordable housing and Medicare for all, they're calling it socialism. They're so afraid that the system that is profiting from our misery is going to be challenged.
8: Progressive Karishma Manzur, one of multiple Democrats running for retiring Senator Gene Shaheen's seat, along with Congressman Chris Pappas.
12: Pappas sometimes crosses the aisle. He voted for the Laken Riley Act, and he has long supported aid to Israel. He has the backing of establishment Democrats, including former Vice President Kamala Harris, and liberals like Elizabeth Warren.
8: Fox's Molly Line. The Republican field also crowded, led by former U.S. Senators John Sununu and Scott Brown. 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
8: President Trump pays tribute to a 9/11 hero with the nation's highest civilian honor.
21: Known as the man in the red bandana, Wells Crowther is credited with saving 18 lives on 9/11 as he ran up and down a staircase helping survivors escape the South Tower.
22: But he willingly made all of these trips up and down, up and down, up and down, over and over again, saving life after life.
21: At a ceremony honoring first responders, President Trump posthumously awarded the Presidential Medal of Freedom to Crowther, a volunteer firefighter working in finance at the World Trade Center in 2001. He died when the tower collapsed. President Trump will mark the 25th anniversary of the terror attacks at the Pentagon on Friday. At the White House, Jared Halpern, Fox News.
8: A Smithsonian leader plans to step down at year's end after disagreements with the Trump administration over the content of exhibits, a White House report accusing some museum leaders of being radical activists. Lonnie Bunch, the Smithsonian Institution's secretary since 2019, says he'll leave the post with very mixed emotions. The Supreme Court's Chief Justice John Roberts, who serves as the Smithsonian chancellor, says Bunch pursued excellence in the telling of our nation's history. A college football eligibility feud escalates, with leaders of the Southeastern Conference now planning to meet Thursday to consider kicking LSU out of the league.
23: At issue is that ongoing dispute over whether players who spent time in the NFL should be allowed back on the college team. Today, the SEC filed an amended complaint in its ongoing lawsuit against LSU head football coach Lane Kiffin and school administrators as the conference seeks authority to expel LSU.
8: Fox's Jonathan Seri. LSU is a founding member of the SEC in the 1930s. Down day for Wall Street after a long holiday weekend, the Dow dropping 628 points. At least Lisa Brady, Fox News.
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14: 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Then it's Jaden Daniels and the Commanders against Jalen Hurts and the Eagles. It's an opening week doubleheader, Sunday at 1 Eastern on Fox. 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

0: It's 5 o'clock in the most powerful city in the world. 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
1: 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Welcome.
2: Thank you for having me.
1: I want to just start by zooming out for a second. A lot of our listeners are probably familiar with you and your background and your activism. Many of them, though, are not. Just to lay the foundation for the conversation, tell us about your journey to the United States, your exit from the NBA, and then we will move on to this whole contretemps involving the WNBA in a moment.
2: Of course. I'm born in Switzerland. I'm from Turkey. You know, growing up in Turkey was a very difficult childhood because if you're from Middle East, and if you're a politician, actually, and you want to be elected again, you know, the easiest way to be reelected again, you attack America and you attack the West. I mean, I remember when I was growing up, my little friends, and you know, they were, you know, burning American flags and they were breaking crosses. And I remember one day they gave me a flag to burn it. I threw the flag down. I ran upstairs to my mom. I was like, "Mom, my friends are telling me to hate America, hate Christian people, hate the West. What do I do?" My mom said, "I'm not going to tell you what to do, but do not hate anyone before you meet him." So that day I gave a promise to my mom. So the environment that I was growing up in was getting more and more toxic every day. You know, finally, when I was 17 years old, my dad was like, "Enough is enough. You're going to America to get your education and play basketball at the same time." You know, after I got here, I realized that everything that I have learned for the last 17 years was a lie. So I now dedicate myself to inspire the next generation so they won't grow up as anti-West, anti-American, anti-Semitic, because I feel like if we want to have a better future, we have to invest in our young generation.
1: Mm-hmm. And one quick follow-up on that. Mm-hmm. You're a bit younger than I am. You're in your 30s. So you were a young kid, maybe elementary school age, on 9/11, 2001. Do you remember that day? What was that like? And what were the reactions from some of these friends of yours? And there was so much anti-Americanism that you were steeped in growing up. What was the reaction where you were from when that happened? Mm-hmm.
2: So, you know, growing up, unfortunately, there was this huge anti-Americana in all over Middle East, actually. And I know that our listeners are going to be shocked, but in schools, front of classes, you have an American flag. And if you don't step on those flags, you're not even allowed to attend the class. So think about an environment, right? So
1: wait, an American flag on the ground that there's like you were required to step on it.
2: You have to. And I remember I never stepped on it because I was like, this is not the right thing to do. I always jumped over it. But now I'm thinking, right? It's disgusting. It's disgusting because these politicians using this anti, you know, Americano, right? Anti-West hate towards, you know, his people so they can be reelected again. And it's not the religion, it's the culture that, you know, they create in these politicians. And I think, you know, we need ambassadors to change that. And it is unacceptable. I do remember exactly, you know, what happened that day. It was one of the most disgusting terrorist attack ever. But unfortunately, you know, many politicians in the Middle East use that to be reelected again. Mm.
1: I do want to also just touch on for a moment your activism, your human rights work that was at first celebrated and embraced in the NBA. You were a player in that league. You were with Boston and elsewhere. And a lot of people were all into what you were doing and loved it, right? Then all of a sudden, you decide to speak out on a different issue, and things got very, very chilly very, very quickly. Talk about that.
2: So I do want to thank NBA and all my coaches and actually everyone around me, all the players actually, because when I was fighting against the dictatorship in Turkey, they supported me so much. And you know what? My teammates support because they were like my brothers. My teammates support gave me so much motivation to fight for what's right, to fight against the dictatorship in Turkey. And actually,
1: and by the way, you were suffering. You were suffering a lot, right? Because back home,
2: I haven't seen my family for 14 years now. They put my dad in jail. You know, even the commissioner, Adam Silver, came out and said, we have our players back, and, you know, whatever he says is freedom of speech, and, you know, what he's doing is right. I promise you, man, that gave me so much hope to fight against one of the biggest dictatorships in the world, Turkey. As soon as, you know, the topic changed, it was not Turkey, it was China, right? I mean, that support from my teammate, the coaches, the league itself was nowhere to be found. Why? Because NBA makes billions of dollars from China, but when it comes to Turkey, they make no money. I was like, wow. So all their support was just a big lie, right? And then I remember one day my manager called me. He was like, listen, man, you're 29 years old. There are two things in sports world in America, which every athlete knows that. If you criticize Nike and if you criticize China, you will never be able to play sports ever again in this country. I was shocked. I'm like, what are you talking about? I'm not talking about politics. This is pure human rights. They said, well, sorry, they pay the bills. And unfortunately, you know, my whole career came to an end.
1: Yeah. So you were speaking out against egregious, I mean, really grievous human rights abuses by the Chinese Communist Party. And because there is so much money that flows from the Chinese market to the NBA, that was curtains for you. And there was famously another example with the GM at the time of the Houston Rockets. He had spoken out in favor of the people of Hong Kong. And boy, that collapsed on him very quickly. The whole freedom of speech, hey, they can do what they want. A lot of guys, whether it was anthem kneeling, we talked about that earlier on the show, or talking about Black Lives Matter, you name the cause, especially if it was sort of left-coded, the league was great with it. But China, and whether it was the concentration camps and the slavery and the other abuses, for you to bring that up apparently was, you know, verboten. And how quickly after that were your agent's words sort of vindicated as prescient? How quickly did your career in the league end after you took that stand?
2: So after the third game, actually, I played three games, right? And after the third game, I walked in the locker room and all my teammates walked in the locker room as well. And then they all came up to me and I was like, listen, have fun. This is your last year in the league. I hope we win a championship because you're never getting a contract ever again. At that point, I'm confused. I'm like, what are you talking about? Because I thought NBA was all about social justice. NBA was all about, you know, bringing, you know, causes that are bigger than basketball, right? They said, well, and one of the players said until it hits their pocket. So that's when I realized that everything that NBA and Nike was standing in was just hypocrisy.
1: Well, it's social justice with an asterisk, right? They can definitely beat the drum on certain things, but when you start to threaten the bottom line, then it's a whole different story, and I could get into some of the people who have been very outspoken, who all of a sudden clam up on China, whether it's LeBron or Steve Kerr or others, but that was very clearly the lesson that was directed at you first, sort of politely, then with some urgency. They're like, okay, he's not going to stop, so he is done. Which brings us to the next phase of your life and your career. I've seen you speak a few times. You and I met out in California several weeks ago, and you do a lot of speaking. You go out all across the country and meet people. You're involved in a lot of different things. When did the WNBA issue and this whole controversy around the definition of woman and fairness in sports, when did this first cross your radar and get your attention?
2: Of course. I mean, I even remember the date. So it was back in May 2026. I was watching one of the WNBA games because I'm actually a huge fan of the game. After the game, I was checking, you know, social media, and one of the players, her name is Gabby Williams, she was giving an interview. She said, I have no problems with, you know, a trans athlete playing in my team or against my team. So that put like a little question mark in my head, right? And then the weeks forward, right, I was like listening to all the interviews, but it's done by the coaches and the other players. And all they were saying like, hey, we will love to welcome a trans athlete in our team or against our team. You know, we will welcome, you know, if anyone who identifies as a woman. So I was like, I just got kicked out of the NBA. I love basketball. I miss basketball. So I was like, I looked at their collective bargaining, right? Because I love to read. Article 13, Section 1, it says, if you identify as a woman, you're allowed to play. I was like, if anyone can be identified as a woman, I am one. So I came out and said, you know what? From now on, I identify as a woman, so I can play basketball, right? And then the whole world, all the players and the league itself says, oh, no, no, no, no, no, no. He's doing it for a stunt. I'm like, what are you talking about? This is your rule that you put. This is in your collective bargaining. So I was like, you know what? From now on, I'm a woman, and I would like to play basketball.
1: And they obviously have not taken to that very well. This runs parallel with the whole Sophie Cunningham situation, where the player on the Indiana Fever, she simply came out and said, I believe in biological reality. I believe in actual fairness and safety for girls and women's sports. I have malice toward none, right? She made it very clear, everyone's welcome at my table. I've got nothing against trans people. We can be friends, we can hang out. But when it comes to women's and girls' sports, that is only for biological women, which, by the way, is the 80% position of the United States, you know, among the American people. It is reality and a very popular position. But within the WNBA, it was hyper-controversial. She is now being maybe not fully blackballed the way you were, but ostracized, taken hard fouls, very few people speaking out in favor of this very simple thing that she did and said, even though I think a lot of them probably secretly agree. They're too scared to say it. She's getting booed and harassed on the road wherever she goes. Mm-hmm. People who support her are getting attacked and harassed in arenas, including you, by the way. They called you the threat. What do you make of the Sophie Cunningham example?
2: I think it is time that we start advocating about Sophie Cunningham getting the Woman of the Year award. I think what she has sacrificed and what she stands for is amazing. She's not only inspiring women in WNBA, but kids from all over the world. I remember I was coming here from after the Chicago game, after I got ejected, I sit down next to this parent, and he was like, I know who you are. I don't want to bother you, but I just want to ask one thing. If you know Sophie, can you please tell her thank you as a parent? Because he said, I have two daughters, and they are now, I can finally show someone that, hey, she's an idol, and follow her footsteps. That brought tears to my eyes. I think she's an American hero. She loves this country. And the thing is, all the other players, like, this country gives you everything. This country gives you your job, money, respect, your basketball. But you look at every WNBA games, Sophie Cunningham is the only one that put her hand on her heart during the national anthem, right? I just wish that other players that are disrespecting this country and flag travel more to some of these dictatorships out there, and then they will realize what an oppression looks like. So I think it is time to start the conversation about Sophie Cunningham winning a Woman of the Year award.
1: And as Cantor Freedom, you, of course, have many critics out there. They're saying various things, making allegations. I'd like for you to respond to some of that as soon as we come back on The Guy Benson Show. Keep it here.
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1: Hi, I'm Neil deGrasse Tyson. You're a personal astrophysicist.
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17: This is Fox on Justice and the bombshell settlement announced in Oakland, California, ending a federal trial over whether Meta, the company behind Facebook and Instagram, deliberately designed products to keep children hooked while misleading parents and the public about the risks. After just 4 days of testimony, Meta and a coalition of 29 states that filed the lawsuit reached a deal that requires the social media giant to pay $17 billion in damages and add a long list of restrictions to the platform for minors, including time limits, stopping notifications, and blocking the app during critical overnight hours. It will force transformative changes necessary to protect our children, and importantly, these changes will be made within months. The deal could reshape social media, Meta now calling on YouTube and TikTok to impose similar restrictions as part of an industry-wide commitment to support teens and parents. Claudia Cowan, Fox News.
1: 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Senior White House correspondents Jackie Heinrich and Peter Ducey anchor from Washington, D.C.
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30: 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The FDA approving a drug that could transform pancreatic cancer treatment. The pill nearly doubling survival rates in a landmark trial. Dr. Brian Wolpin is the director of the Hale Family Center for Pancreatic Cancer Research and was the principal investigator on the trial that led to the FDA approval of Rasinque.
31: We have primarily had chemotherapy to use, IV medicines, and have quite a bit of side effects, and that's really what we've had to treat the disease. 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
30: 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I'm Lisa Brady, Fox News.

0: rolling along here on the Guy Benson Show. It's the happy hour. Enes Kanter Freedom is with us, former NBA player, human rights activist. All right, let's talk about some of your critics. They call it a stunt. You're calling it a stand. You're making a point saying, hey, I identify if this is the standard, it's this lax. Anyone who says they're a woman gets to play. Fine. I'm raising my hand. I am one. Let me play. Of course, they won't let you do that. Mm-hmm. They're saying, oh, look, he's making it about himself. He is exploiting the situation. He's doing this for attention. He's trolling. What's your response to people who are saying you're not being serious and you're just kind of attacking the league for sport?
1: First of all, these are the rules that they put. I'm just a rule follower, right? Tomorrow, they can literally decide to come up and add the word biological next to the word female in their collective bargaining, Article 13, say Section 1A. I will walk to the sunset. I will disappear and they will never hear from me ever again. So all these people out there, right, who thinks I do this, you know, for attention or a stunt, my DMs are full of images and videos of the moment that Charlie Kirk got shot. And they're saying that I am next very soon. So all these people that who thinks that I do this for attention, I get death threats every hour. So this is one. And two, define what a woman is then. I mean, I'm not shocked because we have a sitting Supreme Court justice whose job to interpret the law, but cannot even define what a woman is. I know you went to law school and passed the bar exam, but let me explain it as someone who speaks English as a second language. Adult, human, female, or make it easier, just check your birth certificate.
0: On the Chicago incident, last question, you were there, and we've seen this in a number of different arenas, people showing up with signs or T-shirts just supporting women in women's sports. They've been harassed, in some cases, kicked out of arenas, even though it's so ironic. It's the WNBA. The W should stand for something, but again, this is a punished viewpoint now, whereas all sorts of other trans stuff, political stuff, that's all fine. You just can't do this. You showed up in Chicago. What happened? And tell us about this legal challenge that you filed.
1: Right. So I only fear God. And I carry the light that exposes their darkness. So I simply went to the game and I paid thousands of dollars from my own pocket because I would like to support all these players in WNBA itself. Right. And I went to a game. I simply wore a T-shirt that says it was the definition of a woman, adult, human, female. And I was sitting on the court, right? And when Sophie Cunningham shot the three, I simply put my hand in the air and celebrated. The next position, she came back and said, she's not gonna sleep with you. I was like, I turned around to my manager. I was like, did she really said that? The next position, I simply got up and said, hey, I'm here to protect women. And that really, I guess, triggered her. And she started dropping F-bombs and stuff. And they kicked me out of the league. Listen, I played 11 years in the NBA. I know every rule out there, right? As a fan, we are not allowed to cross over the baseline or the sideline. So if you get up and put your hands in the air, that's your freedom of speech, right? And they kicked me out of the game. So yes, we are suing the Chicago Sky and the city of Chicago because the arena is run by the city.

0: Fox News, I'm Paul Stevens. Some New York City officials and families of 9/11 victims are wanting New York City Mayor Zohran Mamdani to stay away from this week's remembrance ceremony.
1: Even though there's going to be other politicians there, these are the politicians that helped us, pushed beneficial laws through, and literally held our hand during that time. Mayor Mamdani has not shown any of that, none of it.
0: 9/11 widower Charles Wolf, an update on Sunday's deadly cargo plane crash in Florida.
2: From the moment this tragedy occurred, the Miami-Dade Sheriff's Office has maintained a continuous presence on scene. 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
18: 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Senator Ted Kennedy.
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20: 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In that is O.J. Simpson with a gun to his head.
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5: I'm Gianna Gelosi with your Fox True Crime Minute. A Florida woman given the nickname Black Widow by cops is accused of targeting men on dating apps for their money and drugging them. 39-year-old Samantha Adams facing attempted murder charges after she allegedly spiked the drink of a 69-year-old man she met on an app with benzos, landing him in the hospital days later. The pair allegedly got into an argument about a car the man bought for Adams. She then went to the kitchen carrying her purse and came back with two glasses of whiskey. According to the sheriff, the man says the pair began to get intimate before Adams stopped and then demanded he pay.

$1,000 to continue. He didn't, left, and then later passed out. The man told investigators he believes Adams may have tried to poison him on at least three other occasions. After taking a shot with the woman at her home sometime in August, the victim said he became unsteady and fell. In another incident last month, the victim passed out in his vehicle while leaving Adams' home. Police believe the Black Widow might have other victims. 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I'm Gianna Gelosi with your Fox True Crime Minute.

0: sharp commentary. 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
1: In our first hour today, Brett Baier, chief political anchor here at Fox News, host of Special Report. He joined us for a wide-ranging political conversation. If you missed it, here's part of it. Something that I mentioned at the open, just at the top of the hour. I've been really thinking hard, meaningfully recently, about the slogan that a lot of us said, and have said many times over the last 25 years, never forget, when we think back about the attacks on 9/11, 2001. And I think that needs to be more active, perhaps, the never forget, not enforcement or inculcation, but it's passing on living memory to those who maybe didn't have it. And as part of that effort this week, I'm asking my guests to maybe pull one or two very specific memories that have stuck with them about that day, something that has been personal to you that you haven't ever let go of, and I'm wondering what those might be for you.
2: Yeah, I mean, that day was a big change for me. I was in Atlanta. I was covering the Southeast and South and Central America for Fox, and got called up to back up when the second plane hit in New York, and got in the car to drive. And then the third plane hit the Pentagon, and I was rerouted with my producer to the Pentagon. And I started doing live shots outside the burning Pentagon that night for Fox affiliates around the country. And then I never left. So the images of that day, for me, the burning Pentagon, the people, the bodies being taken out, the press conferences and the updates at the Citgo station right outside the Pentagon where we were set up are very poignant memories. But big picture, I never went back to Atlanta and was on a trip overseas as Defense Secretary then. Don Rumsfeld was making the case for war in countries around the globe. And then I started my time in Washington covering the Pentagon after I got back.
1: In a very significant and, of course, turbulent time where some really big decisions, good, bad, and everything in between, were being made in that building. But something that jumped out at me, Brett, was just talking about your role standing with that microphone in front of a camera outside the burning Pentagon. Just those two words, burning Pentagon. Here was an attack that struck one of the sides, one of the five sides of our military headquarters in our seat of power. I remember that day being mostly focused, as most people were, on what was happening in New York. I was in the New York area. That's where I was living. My dad worked in Lower Manhattan. I've spoken about this before. But there was this moment I remember feeling of profound vulnerability when it was confirmed that the Pentagon had been hit. Because I do think there was maybe not a sense of invincibility for Americans when it came to our homeland and that sort of thing. But we've been coming through a very successful period as a country. And that all just evaporated in the span of a few hours. And the fact that our military headquarters was successfully attacked, was on fire, was really scary.
2: Yeah, it was scary. And there was a lot of, obviously, uncertainty in those hours and all the planes that were ordered to get to ground and worrying about the plane that was yet to, you know, come down. And then Shanksville happens in the moments after the Pentagon. And I think, you know, that changed everything for the way we looked at the world. Obviously, it began the Department of Homeland Security. It began TSA. Shortly thereafter, the Director of National Intelligence was formed, the office. By the way, I have an interview with the new DNI, Jay Clayton, that'll air on Friday at 9/11. And it's really fascinating. His experience about 9/11, he most recently was the U.S. Attorney for the Southern District of New York and has done big things. And his reflection on 9/11 is really...
1: And I do think this anniversary, 25 years, will, at least for a period of time, color our political conversations as well, because much has been made, I think rightly, and I will be making more of it here on this show myself in the days ahead, there is this growing, burgeoning movement on the left. 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When we come back, boy, do we have a lot to catch up on. We will do so in the home stretch straight ahead.
0: Not the same talking points here. 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

0: 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The FDA approving a drug that could transform pancreatic cancer treatment. The pill nearly doubling survival rates in a landmark trial. Dr. Brian Wolpin is the director of the Hale Family Center for Pancreatic Cancer Research and was the principal investigator on the trial that led to the FDA approval of RasinQ.
1: We have primarily had chemotherapy to use, IV medicines, and have quite a bit of side effects, and that's really what we've had to treat the disease. This drug is different. First, it's a pill. You take it once a day. And second, it's not a chemotherapy. It really tries to block a specific mutation in the tumor and therefore tends to have less side effects, better quality of life.
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11: Florida is going after OpenAI and Sam Altman. The attorney general announcing a lawsuit accusing the artificial intelligence company and its CEO of knowingly pushing unsafe AI products without any protections. Florida is the first state to sue OpenAI and Altman, alleging ChatGPT has helped mass shooters, encouraged suicide, and addicted minors. Here's Florida Attorney General James Uthmeyer.
12: Over 70% of teenagers we know have utilized AI seeking companionship. Over 20% of preteens are utilizing AI chatbots. But they don't have parental controls in place that are adequate to ensure that kids are not manipulated and ultimately, you know, set up for harm.
11: OpenAI addressing the lawsuit and claims by saying in part, quote, AI is a new and powerful technology, and we believe minors need significant protection, which is why we have put in place industry-leading protections and policies. For Fox on Tech, I'm Madison Allworth, Fox Business.

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2: 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I just want to shout out one final time, because I've made this expression of gratitude a couple different times when I joined the show here and there during my paternity leave. But now that I'm back, I just want to express deep gratitude and appreciation to Jason Rance, Pete Mundo, Harry Hurley, Paul Morrow, Griff Jenkins, Ross Kaminsky, Tom Shalhoub, and Rich Zeoli for sitting behind this literal or proverbial microphone for weeks while I was out attending to this wonderful family business. It was not a small ask. They did a great job. Our team in New York, Christine, Joelle, and others were fantastic. I knew that everything was going to survive. I was a little worried here or there because it's still cookie, but here we are, reunited again. We could not have gotten all of this to happen, and I could not have taken that time with my family and my new daughter without the assistance of those gentlemen. So once again, guys, thank you so much for that help. Now, one thing that I was made aware of is while I was off, I listened to the show here or there in dribs and drabs, not too much. There was actually a totally different podcast that I started getting into that I'll talk about in the days ahead. And there are some, I would say, some unusual ties between that show and ours. I'll get into that at some point. But I have it on good authority that here on GBS, the home stretch continued really apace. Moving forward, stronger than ever, with an overall theme of Cookie and her crazy antics, and the various guest hosts, I think, got a sense of how this dynamic works. I am told that there is a montage. I'm told there is a recap of what I have missed in the Christine department over these weeks. So I guess we'll just tee it up. I have not heard this. This is the first time I will be taking this in. Many of you, devoted listeners, have heard all of this, at least in pieces, over the last month and a half or so. I have heard, I believe, none of it. I'm scared. I'll be honest, I'm scared. I don't know what's going to play, but we're going to play it. We're going to digest it. We're going to talk about it. Hit it.
3: Welcome back, Guy. We missed you. You've been gone for quite a while, so instead of explaining what you missed, well, we'd rather play it for you.
1: I'll have the awesome blossom, mate. Like, no!
4: You know, you don't need an accent to order it. Gosh, you are such a snob!
5: Steve, welcome to the show. Thanks for joining us today. I appreciate it. How's the view in Maine? Are you seeing Troy Jackson's cousins anywhere?
1: Don't let Dylan fool you. He tricked you just to make fun of me, Harry. Do you feel used at this point?
6: I don't feel abused. I feel slightly deceived, but I have to say, in a delicious, funny way.
7: I did some of my best work when I was hungover. Let's get to it.
1: Wow.
7: And off we went, and it was a great show.
1: Could we mark this and play this for Guy Benson when he comes back?
7: I am Scabito Fresquito, and I fear no bandito. My manners are mellow, sweet like the jello. I am on duty in Candido.
8: I mean, my first date with my wife, we went to Chipotle and went and saw a movie.
1: Really, Dylan?
8: I mean, come on. We saw a movie. It was cute, you know.
1: Oh, you took her to the movies? Was she allowed to get a Coca-Cola and a popcorn?
8: Oh, my God.
1: Pete, I worry that I'm the crazy parent.
9: No comment. We got to go to commercial break. That's what I'm told.
10: Even Joelle knows that.
1: Joelle,
10: come on.
1: You don't say hoagie.
9: I don't, but I know. Listen, I got to keep my street cred up, all right?
5: Do you want to play Mahjong with Christine? Here's the number, 833. We'll do a caller topic.
1: Stop that.
5: Call in right now if you'd like to play Mahjong with Cookie, and we'll make it happen.
9: A woman named Francesca Hahn. And anytime I read her name, I just think about the viral guy from American Idol, William Hung. I don't know why. I just always think of, she banged, she banged.
1: Did he tell you that I woke up at 2 in the morning in Staten Island on Saturday night? Sorry, Bobby, but the whole house will be decorated for fall by Sunday.
10: So now we need to lighten things up a little bit, don't you think?
1: Oh, sure.
10: By talking about parents getting arrested for their kids playing outside.
1: You know what you could do? Bring me a bottle of wine. Bring me a bottle of vodka. Bring me Jell-O shots. Do you see where I'm going with this?
11: Jell-O shots. Oh, my gosh. What are you, 12?
1: Sometimes I act like it. Yes, thank you. Next question.
11: I do have pepper spray in my possession.
1: Can I have that?
11: No.
5: You have a nice voice, Producer Christine.
1: Oh, thank you.
5: Yes, and I'm not hitting on you.
1: Jason, you need to tell everybody, first of all, that you and I are best friends. I tried to ask you a question in the group chat with Joelle, and you're just like, you're confusing me now. I don't want to talk to you. We have bigger fish to fry.
11: Nice.
1: Oh, my gosh.
11: Well played.
1: So funny.
3: Some things haven't changed. Welcome back.
2: Oh, my. This was supposed to be, on the rundown, a Curious Christine segment where she was going to pepper me with all sorts of curiosities. I've been gone for so long here, and I think she's got a lot of things on her mind. But now, based on that montage, I have questions. Maybe we can push off Curious Christine, punt that into another day. The Australian accent, terrible. I just want to note that real quick before we move on.
1: Oi.
2: Nope, that's not even what they say. Did I hear correctly the hangover comment? Was that Griff Jenkins' voice?
1: That sure was. That's
2: did
1: my buddy.
2: Did he say some of his best work he's done was while hungover? Is that what I heard?
1: Sure did. He sure did.
2: Is he your favorite fill-in? Well, I feel like you found a kindred spirit here.
1: I mean, Griff and I go way back, 21 years to be precise. But no, I swear, guy, everybody was amazing. It's a lot of work, you know, when it's not your normal host, but all the guys were just so lovely and awesome. And I really, really appreciate their time, because don't forget, a lot of them have their own radio shows that they're doing.
2: Various responsibilities in life, TV, radio, etc. So, yeah, it is a sacrifice. It is really awesome that they were willing to do it and put up with / handle you.
1: Yes.
2: Right? It's a lot for them.
1: Yes.
2: But sometimes I have to back channel with text messaging. I'm like, hey, can you just do me a solid? They're like, hey, is she working that week? I said, normally she wouldn't be, but because I'm gone, she probably will. I have to cajole them. I have to Venmo them. Maybe send them gift baskets and that kind of thing. There was a Mahjong reference that I heard there, which sparks the thought, how has your Mahjong club come along? What's the progress report on that one? You're going to start a whole Mahjong club, if not a business, I think, around that game.
1: I said a business?
2: No, I mean, you're always thinking of get-rich-quick schemes, and then you present them here, and then I love to check in, you know, weeks or months later and see how much progress you've made, if any.
1: Yeah, no, I haven't done anything with the Mahjong.
2: Have you played Mahjong yet?
1: Nope.
2: No. You have not even played it yet.
1: No, I need to find some friends. Well, I mean, friends in general, but I need to find people. I think I found two people that may want to play, but one of them is pregnant. So she said maybe after she gives birth. So Bobby's like, yeah,
2: she's been pregnant for 36 months.
1: She's supposed to be due. I haven't seen her recently. She's one of my neighbors. But
2: yeah, she might have just moved away.
1: But I need some friends.
2: She knows what's good for her.
1: And I just need some time, too. You know, we're getting into sports season. Megan's going back to school. But I'm still interested in Mahjong. I just need to learn how to play. And I did hear it's complicated.
2: You were talking about forming this league or the team or starting a business. And that was before you even knew what the game was or how it was played. And it sounds like you have not advanced the ball at all.
1: No, the only thing I did find out is that some moms do play and alcohol is involved. So I got to get in.
2: And you still didn't do a follow-up. That's,
1: I know. I've just been busy.
2: A little surprising.
1: And don't forget, remember, I texted you. I've been off the hooch. So we're going to.
2: Have you?
1: We're going to end that. I'm trying.
2: Have you? Off the hooch? I don't think so. Labor Day weekend? Nothing?
1: Oh, no. Like a cocktail. Yeah.
2: Mm-hmm.
1: But like.
2: I got a few texts during parental leave, usually later in the evenings. Where
1: really?
2: Yeah, I had a sense that maybe you had enjoyed yourself a bit. Imbibed some adult beverages. By the way, I should have started right here because we are now officially after Labor Day, Christine. Number one, I think in your parlance and in your internal calendar, I should be telling you Happy Halloween.
1: Oh, I mean, Merry Christmas.
2: Are we at Merry Christmas already since we're past? What are your decorations at the house right now?
1: Well, okay. So I'm working
2: on Halloween yet?
1: No, and the only reason is because I had such beautiful Americana, and I'm keeping it up through 9/11. So,
2: okay.
1: But get this. Oh, my gosh. I'm so excited.
2: I thought I was getting through to you. I thought maybe you had decided to throw in the towel and wait until at least late September.
1: No.
2: To get into all the Halloween stuff. I do appreciate the Americana. I made the decision. We had a lot of Star Spangled stuff on the house throughout the summer. It's America 250. You know, we talked about this before I left. I love bunting.
1: Yes.
2: So we had the bunting up. We took the bunting down today, post Labor Day weekend. Maybe through 9/11 would have made sense, but that's more solemn.
1: Yeah, I think the bunting is more celebratory. So, like, I just wanted to keep some of my Americana stuff. Just, you know, I don't know. I just felt like it was good.
2: I think that's fair.
1: But listen to this. I got to convince Bobby. Maybe you can help me here. I found a guy, okay? And do a lot of my stories start with that?
11: Usually, yes.
1: I found a guy.
2: Yeah. Yeah, like you're a bookie. Bill?
1: Oh, yeah. Bill, my bookie.
2: Cookie's bookie, Bill.
1: I haven't seen Bill since, the Kentucky Derby. Yeah. Anyway, this company, they will install lights on my house, but I get to keep them all year, and then I can do different colors for each holiday.
2: Oh, yeah. One of our neighbors has that.
1: So I'm having them come to give an estimate. Because I have a feeling that this is going to be costly, and I have to figure out how to convince Bobby that we desperately need this. Because
2: LED, and it's a one-time thing, and then you don't have to worry about it into the future.
1: Correct.
2: I sort of get the appeal. I just don't think this technology is not safe in your hands.
1: What do you mean?
2: And I think that Bobby would learn quickly to regret that this was possible at your house. Although, frankly, you would probably never learn how to use them. So that would maybe that would cut against the problem. They would just sit there because you would never figure out technologically how to do it, which is probably for the best. By the way, we got to run, but I want to mention one last thing. Mm. I am very grateful that because I was not on the air in the month of August tending to my daughter at the house and our newborn, we did not have and did not have the occasion to engage in our annual stupid, I would say at times tedious, pumpkin spice latte debate in August. And because we are past Labor Day, I'm just giving you the green light that if you want your pumpkin spice nonsense, now is the time it's allowed. We don't have to look backward. We're looking forward. We're marching together into the Wednesday edition of The Guy Benson Show. Coming up tomorrow, we've got that Curious Christine laundry list to get to, plus a very lengthy roster of topics that we need to discuss amongst ourselves. We'll get to it. We've got time. I'm back. So happy to be back. Thank you all for being here with me. We'll talk to you tomorrow.
1: No, I need to find some friends. Well, I mean, friends in general.
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30: Iranian tankers in the crosshairs. I'm Lee Silasera, Fox News. Fox's Jennifer Griffin in Washington.
31: The targets, I'm told, are oil tankers, Iranian oil tankers, and this is part of an ongoing effort to squeeze Iran economically. These are economic targets. This is not a beginning, I'm told, of a new phase that would involve ground troops or anything like that.
30: This coming after more attempted missile attacks on U.S. Navy warship in the Middle East, and the Trump administration has imposed new sanctions on Iran's aviation industry.
0: This action means that no allied company or country around the globe can help these airlines, even through passenger transfer, cargo services, or general sales support for tickets, the punishment potentially being cut off from the U.S. financial system.
30: Fox Business's Edward Lawrence. The Supreme Court has declined to reinstate a Republican-drawn congressional map in Missouri ahead of the midterm elections. Conservative Justice Brett Kavanaugh denied the state's emergency request to suspend a state Supreme Court ruling that blocked the map, which preserves the Kansas City-based seat of longtime Democratic Congressman Emanuel Cleaver. His district would have been dismantled under the new map. Canada's tariffs against more than 600 U.S. products are now in effect.
4: Canada is posing tariffs as high as 50% on milk, steel, and aluminum products, 20% on cheese, seafood, or household appliances. The 50% tariffs on Canadian goods include products ranging from wine to hockey equipment and cement, with several key Canadian exports, including energy and critical minerals, exempt.
30: Fox's Alex Hogan. Canadian Prime Minister Mark Carney defended the retaliatory tariffs, saying Canada was matching the U.S. measures dollar for dollar. Wall Street stocks ended the day lower in the first trading day after the holiday weekend. The Dow lost 628, the NASDAQ off 85, the S&P minus 45. 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
29: 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Senior White House correspondents Jackie Heinrich and Peter Ducey anchor from Washington, D.C.
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30: Five people are dead, several others injured after an Amazon cargo plane overran a runway at Miami International Airport on Sunday and crashed into multiple vehicles.
20: Victims were between the ages of 47 and 75. They were all in a van that was hit by the Amazon cargo plane that still sits as an active scene. The NTSB says the plane overran the runway by 1,300 feet, plowing into that van owned by an aviation cleaning company. The plane then tore through a perimeter fence and hit a car traveling on a road next to the airport. It eventually came to a stop in a grassy area before catching fire. Now, the pilot and co-pilot were the only people on board the plane, and they survived.
30: Fox's Dana Marie McNichol from Miami. The NTSB says the flight data and cockpit voice recorders have been recovered and have been sent back to headquarters for analysis. A judge in Pennsylvania blocking the efforts of former Penn State football coach Jerry Sandusky to get a new trial.
21: Special presiding judge Maureen Skirta officially dismissing the recantation claim by one of former Penn State assistant football coach Jerry Sandusky's victims. Following Sandusky's previous request to withdraw the claim, he was sentenced to up to 60 years in prison back in 2012 for sexually abusing 10 boys over a 15-year period. Sandusky's legal team has spent most of the last year arguing he deserves a new trial, citing the sworn statement from one of his accusers recanting his allegations. His lawyers plan to pursue relief in federal court. The case involving Sandusky led to the ouster of legendary Penn State football coach Joe Paterno. Sandusky has 30 days to appeal. Frank Lanza, Fox News.
30: The leaders of the Southeastern Conference are expected to meet Thursday to discuss the possibility of kicking LSU out of the conference. This follows a feud over whether players who had been in the NFL should return to college rosters. I'm Lee Silvasara. This is Fox News.
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0: Welcome to Texas. It is Will Cain Country, streaming live at the Will Cain Country YouTube channel, the Will Cain Facebook page. 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Fox News digital investigative reporter, man on the ground, David Marcus is on the ground in Dallas, Texas, complaining, not illegitimately, about the heat. It is, as a local weather guy just described it, the gates of hell. And they have not closed despite the fact it's turned to September. And September triggers in your brain that it should be at least the advent of fall. But no. Welcome to 105.
1: Thank you. Well, yeah, look, I don't mind it in the afternoon. The problem is when it's 8:30 at night and it's dark out and it's 90 degrees. Or when I wake up this morning and go out to have my 6:30 a.m. cigarette, assuming it's going to be nice and breeze. No, just right back into the oven.
0: You are wearing a vest.
1: I wasn't then.
0: You're that dedicated to being a finance bro that you're going to wear that vest in August and September.
1: No, I wear it because people talk to me. Sometimes not in the nicest ways, but this gets people to say, like, hey, I want to talk about politics with you. So,
0: yeah,
1: very helpful.
0: Why is David's chair higher than mine? Scott, what's going on?
1: I think I'm just taller than you.
0: You're not either.
2: Scott's trying to pull a power play here.
0: I like that. You ever seen Colin Coward? How he has a desk and it's on a platform. Didn't Johnny Carson have that too? Like, you had like step up on the platform, but the guests, Johnny Carson had the guest seats on the platform too. Right. Collins are down. They're off the platform. So you're literally looking down on your guests. I like that. I want that.
1: Well, one day.
0: Yeah, maybe one day.
2: So you can look
0: hey, college football is back. We got our helmets out. David requested West Virginia and Notre Dame.
2: Let's go,
0: man.
2: Baby.
0: Helmet guy.
2: Let's go.
0: As I've
3: the
0: been described,
3: one's from
0: helmet guy.
3: His friends. Yeah.
0: Yeah, that's Congressman Riley Moore.
3: Congressman Riley
1: beautiful.
3: Moore.
1: I love
0: yeah.
1: Riley.
0: Yeah. Look at you. You pulling out some Zins?
1: I mean, unless you're going to let me smoke.
0: Oh, you can't smoke in here. That's
3: no.
0: Right.
3: No.
2: He did ask.
0: The big boss. The big boss is here today, right here behind the glass.
1: Right.
0: He, you know.
1: I don't need to get in any more trouble.
0: Ask him.
1: This in.
0: Yeah. Ask him if you can smoke. It's okay with me. Light it up and see what happens.
1: No.
0: Do it.
1: It's Will trying to get fired.
2: No.
0: It's my studio. I don't care.
3: I missed it. It was my favorite part of the show.
1: The sprinklers.
3: The fact that we had a guy just ripping darts the whole show.
0: Just go ask Scott. Go ask Scott if David can smoke it.
1: The last show I saw on TV that would do it was Charlie Rose. I remember, like, I want to say like 2003, he was interviewing Bowie. And he still let people. But that was the last one I remember.
0: I don't remember people smoking on Charlie Rose.
1: Yeah, he would. Bowie definitely smoked on. Although, I mean, Bowie does whatever he wants. And I'm not Bowie, but...
0: I mean, think about a time when that was just so normal. Like, people just sitting at their desks smoking, you know? People smoking on TV. That was
2: like
0: good.
2: In meetings.
0: David smokes on this show.
1: Yeah.
0: On airplanes.
2: God, that's the wildest one. Because the air filtration system.
0: Are you guys too young to remember ashtrays in the armrest?
2: Oh, God, no.
3: I still have them when I came up
2: there. My first two cars had ashtrays in the armrest.
1: I never smoked on a plane, but I do remember when I was in high school, we had a school trip to D.C. from Philly, and we took Amtrak, and Amtrak still had a smoking car. And my friends and I who smoked, we went to the smoking car and smoked.
2: They didn't have a bar car.
1: Our teachers were like, go ahead.
0: I don't remember people lighting up on planes. I don't, but I remember all the planes were outfitted for that, because they clearly, what year did they stop you allowing you to smoke on
1: it
0: a plane?
1: It was Bush. It was Bush 1, so I want to say it was like 89 or 90.
0: Oh, well, I was on airplanes before that. I just don't remember it. But I do remember, like, now that I have kids, my kids are grown.
2: 1988.
0: You'd sit down on the airplane. 88? Really?
1: Yeah.
2: It ended in stages.
0: Oh, I think there was a smoking section. Was there a smoking section?
1: Yeah, you probably weren't in the smoking section.
2: So 2000
0: well,
2: was the full
0: the,
2: band.
0: They had the little ashtray in the armrest of the, and you sit there and you play with it. Mm-hmm. You flip it up, flip it down, flip it up, flip it down. And
2: put
0: your mom's like, that's so dirty. Stop playing with that. Oh, yeah. People always put gum in it.
2: Mm-hmm.
0: Yeah. It was, I remember when they outlawed smoking in Texas in bars. And that, I thought, was, there are very few times when I'm like, you know, yeah, like that's a literal affront to freedom.
2: Mm-hmm.
0: I remember Austin, Texas outlawing, and I'm like, that just doesn't make sense. Like, people smoke in bars.
1: Yeah.
0: That's what they do. Yeah. And if a bar owner wants to say, you can't smoke in my bar, that's different. But it's his bar.
1: Yeah.
0: It's legal to smoke. Why can't he allow people to smoke in his bar? And then they put that, there's no good argument. Now, I will tell you, everybody's argument is, yeah, but I don't want to have to sit next to somebody who's smoking. Well, then go somewhere else.
1: Yeah, but the problem is that, like, this somewhere else will suck.
2: Yeah.
1: Right.
0: So I have a right to be in your establishment. You've created an awesome establishment that I enjoy coming to. And there's a draw. And I want to be here. Now I need to change it.
1: Yes.
0: That's the argument. And by the way, for anyone listening, because I feel like whenever I have this conversation, there's always people like, no. I hate it. Well, I will tell you, I'm well past the staying out till 1 a.m., 2 a.m. bar. But there was a time in my life, and I remember you would take your clothes off and you'd put them, you know, down as you went to bed. You wake up the next morning, you're like, oh my God, my clothes smell awful. And I enjoy not having that. But my enjoyment shouldn't override someone else's freedom.
1: No, the one upside, though, in these past 15 or 20 years, or a little more, I guess, when you couldn't smoke in bars, is you do meet very interesting people outside the bar.
0: Okay.
1: Right?
2: I agree.
1: It's like everyone who smokes goes there. And then also the people who don't smoke, by which they mean they only smoke Dave cigarettes, have two drinks, and they're like...
0: You mean they can ask you for a cigarette?
2: Hey, man, can I give you a dollar for one of these?
1: Yes, and I never take the dollar, but I always leave when I'm going to a social event. I always have at least two or three packs because this happens. Like, people get two drinks in them and they're like, I really want a cigarette. And I'm like, here you go. And those are nice conversations that you wouldn't have otherwise had because they would have been over there smoking, you would have been over there smoking. But, you know, it is what it is. It's the world we live in now.
0: Do you think smoking has changed your voice? I think it has.
1: I probably has. I don't know. I noticed when I sing when I was in high school, I was like a baritone. And when I sing in church now, I can hit those really low bits. But
0: yeah,
1: I don't really know.
0: In a good way.
1: Yeah.
0: Like a smoker voice is kind of John Wayne, you know, kind of Marlboro Man.
3: Do you think you'd be a little less cool?
1: Black Cherry's name is nice, too.
2: Whoa. You're saying
1: no.
0: David?
3: No, you'd still be cool. Okay.
1: Yeah.
3: I'm just curious.
1: Just smoking's not what makes you cool.
3: I feel like it adds like one or two points, you know?
2: Nah.
0: I know. Do you think that's generational?
2: It's movie. It's cinema and TV.
3: I just rewatched Mad Men a few months ago, and it was badass. It just looks cool.
1: See, I think what the Gen Z kids like about it is that it's completely analog. You don't plug it in. It's not connected to anything. You just take it out of the pack. You light some fire, and
0: but they're not smoking, are they? Like
2: they do
0: stats
2: rip vapes,
0: smoking?
2: Though.
1: They're starting more so than
3: they're
1: millennials. Yeah, I think there is an uptick among Gen Z, and I think that's why. I think, you know, it's one of these things that you can do that's exactly the same as people were doing 100 years ago. I just wrote a piece about AM radio, and I feel the same way about that. Like, when you listen to AM local news radio, you're getting the same experience, basically, that your grandparents were getting, and there's something about that that's sort of reassuring.
2: It's like guitars going electric.
0: Do you know what I want to bring back? I've said this to my TV staff. I said, do this. We got to figure out how to do this on the Will Cain Show. Or maybe this is my next career move. Paul Harvey. Paul Harvey was the voice of America.
1: Mm.
0: Did you grow up knowing Paul Harvey?
1: Yeah, a little bit. I think less in the Northeast, probably, but yeah.
0: He did news updates, right, on AM radio.
1: Yeah.
0: And it was syndicated across the country. And it was very middle of America. It was. And he'd read everything on the page, you know, page two. You know, he would say that. And he had the most distinctive voice. And he would tell you the news. And then he always had his big, long story he would tell you. And now you know the rest of the story. Like today, I did one for you guys, right? I gave you the hurricane in Hawaii. You want me to do Paul Harvey right now?
1: Yes.
0: Okay. All right. As we speak, there's currently a hurricane going over Niihau, Hawaii. I'm not going to do the voice.
3: You need some more cigarettes.
0: I do need some more cigarettes. What's the name of this hurricane? Lowell. I think it's Lowell.
1: Lowell.
0: Is going over Hawaii. Okay? I think everybody will enjoy this story. So we'll get to the news today. Everybody just buckle in. I told you guys, did you enjoy this story? Can I get a thumbs up or thumbs down? Dan and Pat? Okay, thumbs up. Okay, the hurricane is going over Hawaii. It's going over, as the news is talking about it, the island of Kauai. Kauai is, in most people's imagination, the northern westernmost island in the chain. If you picture the chain, it's kind of a diagonal, you know, from southeast to northwest, mm-hmm. right? And people know Oahu. They don't really know Oahu. That's where Honolulu is. There's an island called Hawaii, like the state's called Hawaii. There's also one of the islands. That's the big island. They know.
1: This is gripping so far, Will.
0: They know Maui. And then I'd say they know Kauai in there. Kauai is the Garden Isle.
1: Okay.
0: But there's another island just to the northwest of Kauai. Basically, this island is in the eye of the storm of Lowell. And it's blowing right over them. And I saw this morning on Fox and Friends, 100 plus mile an hour winds. So rough. So what do you know about Niihau? You ever heard of Niihau?
1: No.
0: Okay. Niihau is an island that was bought in the mid-1800s by the Robinson family for $10,000 from King Kamehameha. The Robinson family has allowed no one to go to Niihau. No tourism, no resort, no visiting Niihau. It's called the Forbidden Isle. 50 to 80 people live on Niihau. They don't have running water. They don't have an electrical grid. They don't have paved roads. They live a sustenance lifestyle in America of fishing, ranching, farming. They have water from catchments. They have apparently do have some solar electricity. All right, so that's it. You can only imagine how those people are suffering right now in that situation in America. Well, in the 1940s, when the Japanese bombed Pearl Harbor, the people of Niihau, with limited communication, knew something was going on. Like, they knew there was a burgeoning tensions between Japan and America, and the world was potentially at war. Well, the Japanese set a crash landing site, meaning in their plans for all the fleets of kamikazes and planes that flew into Pearl Harbor, as Niihau. So they told their pilots, if you crash land, go there. One did. One crash lands on Niihau. Okay, he gets knocked out in the process. The villagers, probably similar sized village at the time, they know enough to know we should probably detain him, right? Like, so they get him out of his plane, take his sidearm away, and detain him. What does that mean? Who knows? They didn't have handcuffs. I don't know. They tied him up, put him in a hut, and they said, watch him. And they had a, and then, you know, a couple dozen people on the island. Oh, you gave me some music? Some of the people living on Niihau were of Japanese descent. He talked to them in Japanese and convinced them to let him go, to untie him, and give him his sidearm. They did. He killed, I think, one person, maybe two. The Hawaiian villagers catch him, get him. I think, I picture this, like, 250-pound, like, Samoan, Tongan, Hawaiian-type guy lifting this little Japanese dude above his head and doing a Eric Von Erich on him over his knee. And I think that's what happened. And that's the story. And it's called the Niihau Incident.
1: Huh.
0: A few years later, FDR uses this as predicate, as a central piece of evidence to begin the Japanese internment camps.
1: Oh.
0: That you cannot trust the Japanese. They will side with their historical lineage. They're... How about that?
1: That's good.
0: And now you know the rest of the story.
1: Lovely.
2: I found a little bit of his voice if you want to hear it. It's interesting.
0: Yes.
4: The. So I'd set about however necessary to take over the United States.
2: If
4: I'd
2: I were
4: subvert
2: the
4: churches first, I'd begin with a campaign of whispers. With the wisdom of a serpent, I would whisper to you as I whispered to Eve. Do as you please.
1: I know his, yeah, I know his
0: young, I would this particular one, a myth. If I were the devil.
4: I would convince them that man created
1: I don't know if this
4: God
1: is the one. There's another
4: the
1: famous
4: around.
1: One. I'm not
4: I
1: sure if this is the one.
4: Bad is good.
1: Is there another very famous one about square. America?
0: I pause that, Dan. He did one. It was in like a Chevy commercial.
1: Yeah,
0: like
1: if, that's what I'm thinking.
0: Was it If God Made a Farmer or God Made the Farmer?
1: God Made the Farmer. Something like, yeah, that's the one I'm thinking of.
0: It's really good. That one is If I Were the Devil. He did that, I'm going to say, in the early 1970s. And he describes what he would do if he were the devil.
1: Hmm.
0: And my God, man, has it not played out?
1: Yeah.
0: Has it not played out in America? He's like, I would undermine the United States. Here's how I would undermine it. I would do this, this, this, and this. And I'm telling you, it sounds, honestly, all due respect to our friends on the left listening, it sounds like the progressive agenda. Now you can say, okay, well, Paul Harvey was a guy of the right or whatever, but this is half a century ago.
1: Yeah.
2: Not just
1: look, our friend. I mean, very, very little changes, right? I mean, it's you go back 6,000 years, well, maybe not 6,000, 600 years, 2,000 years, and you find a lot of these tensions really don't go away.
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23: 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August 31st is International Overdose Awareness Day. The U.S. Drug Enforcement Administration says it's the largest annual campaign to end overdoses, remember those who've been lost, acknowledge the grief of family and friends left behind, and renew the commitment to end overdose and related harms. An overdose is when the body is overwhelmed by a toxic amount of a substance or combination of substances, ranging from alcohol to illicit drugs, even prescribed medicines. The first International Overdose Awareness Day was in 2001. It was a barbecue remembrance event held at a Salvation Army needle exchange program in Australia, where the Pennington Institute, an independent public health organization, says its theme this year is 25 years on, still needed, because overdose continues to affect every community, and yet it can be prevented, noting while the day is still needed, it doesn't have to be forever. For more health news, go to foxnewshealth.com. 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I'm Lisa Brady, Fox News.
24: I'm Gianna Gelosi with your Fox True Crime Minute. The man accused of orchestrating rapper Tupac Shakur's killing was convicted in the 1996 Las Vegas drive-by shooting.
25: We, the jury in the above-entitled case, find the defendant, Dwayne Keith Davis, as follows. Count one, murder with use of a deadly weapon. Guilty of first-degree murder with use of a deadly weapon.
24: Jurors unanimously found Dwayne Keefe D. Davis guilty of the murder that has gripped hip-hop fans for nearly 30 years. Prosecutors argued the 63-year-old was a shot caller for the Southside Compton Crips in Los Angeles and sought revenge on Shakur after he attacked his nephew. Davis was never accused of pulling the trigger, but under Nevada law, someone who helps another person commit murder

0: Carter can be convicted of the crime. Prosecutors say Davis is the only person alive who rode in the same car as the shooter 3 decades ago. He was charged in 2023 after writing a book prosecutors say detailed his involvement. Davis faces a life sentence and will be sentenced October 13th. 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I'm Gianna Gelosi with your Fox True Crime Minute.
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1: 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Then it's Jaden Daniels and the Commanders against Jalen Hurts and the Eagles. It's an opening week doubleheader, Sunday at 1 Eastern on Fox. 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

0: We have the RNC this week. The RNC first ever Republican National Midterm Convention. I don't know if I used all those words in the right sequential order. Everybody's here.
1: Yeah.
0: Vance, Trump, Bessent, Duffy. I don't even know who else. A ton. Everybody's here. And so are you. And you're making your way around Dallas and talking to the people.
1: I started out focusing on the Democrats because I'm not just looking at the convention. I'm also covering the Texas Senate race. So there was a Labor Day, I think it's an annual Labor Day event, not too far from downtown that I went to. And I interviewed a lot of Democrats. And then I was sort of around town last night talking to a lot of Democrats. And one, I got a lot of takeaways that'll end up in my column, probably come out tomorrow. But one thing, and I'm curious if this tracks with you, because I had one guy who said to me, Democrat, you know, fairly liberal guy, he said, one big difference between now and 2018 is that the energy behind Beto was palpable. It was just visceral. He said, up and down the street, you could feel it. It was there. It was like, and he's like, I don't feel that this time.
0: Tallarico.
1: For Tallarico, which to me, I mean, one issue is the whole Crockett thing, right? And I knew about that. This I didn't know about. And so I'll even ask you, I assume you were around in 2018. Do you feel that? Because then I talked to subsequent Democrats, and it's funny. They all kind of acknowledged it in one way or the other, but this is the kind of question where, like, I'll ask, like, do you feel like there's less enthusiasm behind Tallarico than you saw back with Beto in 18? And there'll be even the ones who shrug it off, there's a split second where I can see in their eyes that it's true.
0: Yeah.
1: Right? They go, and then they say, well, I don't know if that's true. So I kind of know.
0: I would agree. I think the Beto mania was bigger than Tallarico mania.
1: Right. We haven't heard Tallarico mania, right? There's not a word for it. There's not a
0: thing.
1: But
0: the question is, how much of the Beto mania was manufactured? The media fell in love with Beto. And honestly, I think the media thought that Beto would be a modern day Kennedy. On the surface, he had an amalgamation of things that made mainstream media and a certain type of Texan love him. And he did get within 3 points.
1: Another guy I spoke to, this guy is a elementary school principal, very lefty guy. But the way he put it was, he was like, Beto was stylish and has riz, and Tallarico is a square. Now, you can win as a square. But it's not that kind of, like, I'm really excited about this guy. I'm not getting that vibe for Tallarico. And that was something I did. The Crockett stuff I knew.
0: What do you keep saying with Crockett stuff? She's not supporting him?
1: She's not supporting him, and he's got issues with the black vote, just like El Sayed has issues with the black vote in Michigan. This is why I think you will see Kamala Harris in Texas. Not sure you'll see Kamala Harris in Michigan, A, because El Sayed has had some not so nice things to say about her in the past, but also he might be a little too toxic for her brand right now. I'm not sure that she wants video of herself standing next to El Sayed in 2028. That's not an issue with Tallarico. I assume that she'll be down here, but it's an issue with the black vote.
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3: I'm Ashley DeBorkin with a Fox Movie Profile and a fall movie preview of September and October with Fandango's Eric Davis.
4: Practical Magic 2 brings Sandra Bullock and Nicole Kidman back together nearly 30 years after the original. I think there's a lot of excitement around seeing those characters. Horror fans have Resident Evil, which is being completely reinvented by Zach Cregger, the filmmaker behind Barbarian and Weapons.
3: So then, October, we have a lot coming up there, including Tom Cruise's latest and the year of Anne Hathaway continues.

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0: Welcome back to Will Kane Country. We're still hanging out with Fox News Digital's columnist David Marcus. Actually, I think this Republican National Convention is going to be about a lot of this as well, is affordability. So I don't know how much of the DSA's rise is predicated upon affordability issues. It could be. What do you think? Is that window dressing? I'm not talking about the candidates.
1: Yeah.
0: I'm talking about the people that are drawn to it. Do you think affordability is simply the thing they say, but they're actually into like radical transformation? Or is it radical transformation in order to get to affordability?
1: Oh, no. I mean, it's the former, right? Affordability is the bait that they put on the hook to create socialism and communism. But I will say, one thing about the affordability argument is we first saw it with Mamdani last year in New York. And you've lived in New York. I've lived in New York. New York City is one giant affordability crisis made out of glass.
0: 100%.
1: It always has been. It always will be. Nobody's ever lived in New York with a normal job and said, boy, this is actually kind of easy. That's just not a thing, right? So when you try to extrapolate that onto the rest of the country, what you need is a sort of 2024 style economic anxiety. And that's not something that I'm seeing. Like, I always tell the story of being in Bedford, Pennsylvania in October of 24. And I'm on this little patio of this restaurant, just talking to some voters the way I do. And this woman who's a regular walks in, and apropos of nothing, says, I can't believe what I just paid for groceries. Huh. And everyone there went, oh my God, I know, right? That's not happening.

0: That's not what I'm feeling. I'm feeling it's uncomfortable. I'm feeling we wish gas prices were lower, but it's not this existential fear of I don't know if I'm going to be able to afford my life. So I think Democrats have to be careful. Today, El Sayed has some ad. It's not an ad. It's like one of his TikTok videos, right, where he's playing the prices right with people, trying to show them how much the prices have increased. But everyone who asks, they nail the price increase exactly, and they don't look shocked by it. They're just kind of like, yeah, we know. It's not great. But it's not this crisis that it was 2 years ago. And so I think Democrats need more than that.
1: Do you disagree with that, Patrick?
2: I don't know.
1: Take your time.
2: I don't know. I mean, wow. David says things, and then it takes me a minute to think about it. So, like, yeah, I don't know.
3: Nice throw.
2: Yeah.
1: Well, thanks for being here.
2: I was also reading
1: the reason I turned to you.
2: Too, so.
1: The reason I turned to you on that. Well, now you know.
2: No, I don't know. I know why you probably did. Yeah, because I complain about it all the time.
1: Well, because I think you complain about it. Yes, you complain about it.
2: Yeah.
1: But I'm not saying that in a negative way. You know, I had a call this week, late last week, from Rachel Campos Duffy, and she won't mind me saying this. She's like, I think this affordability thing, when I see young people talk about DSA, she's like, this is why they're talking about it.
0: Yeah.
3: Do you think it's a talking point, not a real thing, like you're saying? Do you think they're just, young people are just saying it?
1: This is where I am on this. Okay, I want to get to this, because there's a debate on the right, okay? There's a debate on the right over J.D. Vance's driven proposal to extend payments to stay-at-home moms, $9,000 a year. We're going to get to the merits of this in just a minute. Yeah. But I told the guys, okay, this is complicated. I have a lot of stuff I want to show you, David, and everybody watching at home. Let's see if we can walk this together. The first thing is, do I think affordability resonates? I do. Now, you're questioning that to some extent.
0: I would say, I think with younger people more so, and I think that's usually the case. But, like, you know, for a 40 or 50-year-old, I think affordability is a different issue than it is for the person who's trying to start their life. So, yes, I would say for voters under 30, affordability is still and always will be a very important issue.
1: Okay, all right. So, the question is it a feeling or is it rooted in reality? And there are feelings that are not rooted in reality. That doesn't make that we can't wish those feelings away.
0: Mm-hmm.
1: They exist, right? And so is it a feeling out there that animates people to move in a certain direction, whether or not that's democratic socialism or just voting against Republicans in the midterm? The response to this requires us to answer, is it a feeling or is it something that really exists? Now, I want to share some things with you before we get to this proposal. Okay, so job stuff. All right, here's one. Headline from the New York Post. U.S. job market is booming in a historic way for workers with no college degrees. So the thing we've talked about for a while, and I don't know if we have deeper stats on this, but the job market is booming for people, here we go, who are in blue-collar jobs. Hard hat labor, electrical contractors, HVAC, utility, commercial construction. You can see what's happened, David, on this chart from The Economist over the last year and a half. I mean, it has absolutely boomed, right? Now, who was it? Bessent? No, it was David Sachs, who's our AI czar, put out that AI has created, in response to that, you can see above that, 1 million jobs.
0: I buy it.
1: AI has already, we worry about AI eating jobs. Right now, they're saying it's create. That's a lot of jobs, by the way. 1 million is a lot of jobs. Now, obviously, a lot of that is in the construction of data centers and such. It's blue collar trades and so forth.
0: Yeah.
1: So we're trying to figure out this economy and if affordability is a real concern or a feel, right? On the flip side of this, because this is job creation, is inflation. And inflation drives the affordability conversation. Do you agree with that, Patrick?
2: Yes.
1: Take your time.
2: It does. Okay.
1: No.
2: It's now, on a delay.
1: The rate.
2: See?
1: Yeah, I see you reaching up there.
2: I said that like four.
3: You're making it worse.
1: Inflation rate is down. What is it right now? Is it 3%?
0: It's somewhere in the 3%.
1: Yeah. And under Biden, it got up to what? 8?
0: Yes.
1: 8%?
3: 3.4.
1: But that's baked in.
0: Yeah.
1: That's baked in. Those 8% inflation gains are baked in. It's, in other words, prices don't come down. They just slow down in their rate of growth. So people are living with what they were adjusted to 5 years ago. Groceries, milk, eggs, gas, all that, right? So on one hand, we got this inflation that people are unhappy about. On the other hand, reality seems to suggest we're doing pretty good in terms of jobs. So is it a feeling or is it real?
0: It's both. But I mean, The feeling part of it is always tricky. And again, I just don't think the intensity of the feeling is where we were, because I don't think there's as much fear, right? I think I've said this on the show before. I always talk about there being two types of political issues when I talk to voters. There's the ones they think about, and there's the ones they feel in their gut. Right? Crime is, if you live in a city and you get on public transportation and you don't feel safe, you don't think about that, you feel it. Right? If you go to the grocery store,
1: you don't want to see Reason Magazine put out a chart about how crime is down in the 1990s.
0: Nope. And if you are in line at the grocery store and you're watching that tally and you're not sure you have enough money in your bank account, you feel that right here, right? That's what, and I could be wrong, but I don't sense that the feeling is at that gut level right now. I feel like it is more something that people are thinking about, and I think that accrues to the benefit of really whoever's in power, in this case, the Republicans. But that's not to say it's not an issue.
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11: This is House Call for Health. Less is not more when it comes to warning people about a link between alcohol and cancer. A new study suggesting those warnings could have greater impact if more information is included. Researchers surveyed more than 600 U.S. adults who drink alcohol, showing them a variety of messages and finding that people responded better to warnings if they mentioned specific cancers and included images. They also found moderate drinkers were more likely than heavy drinkers to respond. Heavy drinkers, the researchers said, were less likely to engage with those messages. The team notes their work did not investigate whether the message changed a person's drinking behavior, and the lead researcher says many people remain unaware that alcohol is linked to several cancers. Even though alcohol is classified as a cancer-causing substance linked to liver, throat, mouth, esophageal, laryngeal, colon, and breast cancers. The findings appear in the journal Cancer. For more health news, go to foxnewshealth.com. 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I'm Lisa Brady, Fox News.
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0: 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We're still hanging out with Fox News Digital's columnist David Marcus.
1: We got the 25th anniversary of 9/11 here this coming Friday.
2: It's the only time of the year. I mean, I often miss New York for various reasons. I'm extremely happy in West Virginia, but this is the last 3 years in West Virginia when this time comes around. I miss not seeing the lights. And when I was raising my son in Brooklyn, we could see it from our backyard every year. And I remember he must have been 4 or 5, maybe 6, like the first time he asked, like, what is that? And it was like, all right, sit down. You know, I'll tell you.
0: And how old is your son?
2: He's 16 now.
0: Yeah.
2: So he doesn't remember it, obviously, but like...
0: You know, I got to thinking about this morning, David. I was, again, at the gym this morning, and I was Fox and Friends was on in the gym, and... Yeah, you know, I started doing the math, and I was like, okay, we're coming up on the 25th anniversary. I did a thing last week with Andy Card, and his big thing was, like, remembering. Like, there's a lot of young people there. Like, they weren't alive for this. And I was thinking about, okay, Pearl Harbor was 1941, right? I was born in 75.
2: Mm-hmm.
0: So I did the math on 25, so that's 66, right? Did Pearl Harbor loom large in the minds of people in 1966? I started wondering. You know, like...
2: I don't know if I can answer that question, because it's basically pre-Vietnam. I think Vietnam had an impact on how we looked at all...
3: But don't you think dropping the bombs kind of, like, changed that, how people looked at it? You know,
2: maybe.
3: I think it was a little more somber.
0: None of us are old enough. None of us are old enough to... recognize the emotional impact that had on the average American citizen and how they carried that, right? Including how they viewed the Japanese. Like, that was huge. A surprise attack on Pearl Harbor. I can't remember how many people died. My point is, this is just analysis. We're probably getting pretty close to a stage where 9/11 doesn't have the cultural resonance.
2: It's only natural. I mean, of course. Although,
0: are we getting there?
2: Yeah, but I mean, I don't care how old you are. When you see those images of people having to jump out of the building, right? I mean, the difference between Pearl Harbor and September 11th was that these were civilians, right? And I think that what Mondani and El Sayed and all these people really don't understand about this when they talk about it, and they want to talk about it in terms of moral relativism, right? Notice they've stopped blaming us, but they say, oh, it was inevitable. It was inevitable because of U.S. actions. For those of us who are old enough to remember that day, one thing I'll never forget is, like, we started getting reports from the hospitals and they were empty. They were empty. It's like everybody's like, okay, let's get ready for all the injured. There weren't, because they were all dead. And so I think when you have these, particularly the Muslim politicians today, who are trying to create some sort of moral equivalency, it makes people angry, and it makes people angry because of the Norm Macdonald joke. Because this entire country went out of its way from day one, from September 12th, to say, do not attack the mosque. Do not attack the Muslim people. It's not their fault. George Bush said that. Giuliani said that. We all said that. And yet, you've got Mamdani walking around talking about, like, well, my aunt was getting dirty looks. And it's like, dude, shut up. Just shut up.
0: You know, my rebuttal to you on that is, Mamdani is mayor. And El Sayed is a Democratic Senate candidate.
2: Yep.
0: And so when I ask, are we getting to a place where it doesn't have that cultural resonance? Let me ask you this. Could Mamdani have been mayor of New York 10 years ago?
2: No.
3: No.
0: No way. No way.
2: That's a great point.
3: He
0: is today.
3: But the Gen Z kids on TikTok
0: and
3: are justifying 9/11. You know? They keep doing that. They say...
0: And where will we be in 10 more years?
3: Yeah.
0: You know? Where will we be in 10 more years?
2: Well, maybe a lot of that goes back to that immigration question, Will.
0: Yeah.
2: Because that's the coalition now, right? Because earlier we were talking about the problems that Democrats are having with black voters, right? And I think part of the reason that it's not freaking them out as much as maybe we think it would is that the new Democratic coalition is college-educated whites and immigrants. And I think that's where the growth is, right? If Democrats get back in power, they're going to...
0: And honestly, those are your two groups that...
2: Don't like America very much.
0: 9/11 doesn't do a lot for them.
3: Mm-mm.
2: Nope.
3: Pro-Palestine crowd.
4: The show that tackles the latest headlines from a unique perspective. Will Cain Country. saving you money, I'm Hillary Barsky. Owning a home is more affordable than renting in a majority of U.S. counties, according to real estate analytics firm Adam. Its data show that buying is typically the most affordable long-term option. But as the housing market keeps setting new record high prices quarter after quarter, affording the initial investment becomes increasingly challenging. When determining whether to buy a home, you have to factor in inspection fees, closing costs, moving expenses, maintenance and repairs, homeowners association fees, taxes, and insurance. In terms of location, home ownership was the most affordable option in the Midwest and South, according to Adam's study, while renting was the better option in the Northeast and West. And keep in mind, home ownership generally becomes the cheaper option in areas with fewer rental properties. Even though owning a home can be more affordable than renting, the Adam study also showed that housing prices climbed faster than rents in more than two-thirds of U.S. counties last year. Saving you money, Hillary Barsky, Fox News.
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0: Patrick. It's we need to get a theme song and we need an intro for this. It's Patrick's Daily Attack on Baby Boomers.
1: Oh, I love it.
0: Headline reads, Baby Boomer executives aren't leaving the C-suites, and that's setting up a crisis for corporate America.
2: So 40% of CEOs in this country are still baby boomers. So they are controlling the C-suites across the country and not letting anybody, especially Gen Z, Gen X, I mean, have reign. I mean, you look at the presidency, they've held on to, I mean, our president, we like him, but he's over 80, you know, or is he, he's in his 80s. Biden before him was in his 70s. So like...
0: Oh, Gen X get skipped? If Gen X is present, Gen X just gets skipped.
1: Yeah. Oh. But that's what we wanted, man. We didn't want it.
3: What's Rubio?
1: It's like nobody...
3: Gen X?
0: Rubio, is he Gen X or millennial?
1: He might be Gen X.
0: I don't know. Cruz is Gen X.
1: Cruz would be the Gen Xer. And Cruz, that makes sense, because we all went to high school with Cruz, and he was like the debate team guy and the like...
0: Yeah, there's a picture going around of Cruz wearing a... what band? Oh, Rush.
1: Yeah.
3: Rubio is Gen X.
1: I'm sorry, Patrick. We interrupted you there.
2: Yeah. No. So, it gave me a second to think. So, really what's happening is they believe that, you know, it's not healthy to not keep working. That to retire means that they're going to probably die because they have nothing to live for.
0: That's true.
2: I mean, there's an element of that. And we should, you know, look toward our elders who have something to deliver. But they also should be stepping down and giving other people a shot when it comes to things like this. They should be becoming emeritus.
0: That's the most ridiculous thing I've ever heard.
2: And not just like running.
0: They should be stepping down for the greater good, because that's always happened.
2: For the greater good.
0: Yeah. That's...
2: It has. It has always happened.
1: It has typically happened. No, these there's also so many boomers, right? And this is the problem with millennials as well. Because if you look at Gen X, part of what explains this is... specifically our moment of Gen X, the early 70s part of it, right? You had three factors that made birth rates really low. You had the Vietnam War, you had the pill, and you had Roe v. Wade that all kind of came at once.
3: Wasn't there free love, though?
1: And if you recall, yeah, but if you have the pill and Roe v. Wade, true. Then you can have all the free love that you want,
3: great
1: right?
3: Point.
1: So if you recall, like, when we were in high school, and you think about what a reach school was in 1992 or 1993, a reach school was basically like an Ivy, UVA, Michigan, maybe a Cal. That's it. Like, everything else was kind of up for grabs, right?
0: Yes.
1: 10 years later, when, you know, my brother-in-law was graduating from the same high school, Vanderbilt's a reach school. And that's not an attack on Vanderbilt.
0: Dude,
1: it's just that there were so many more people applying.
0: University of Texas is a reach school.
1: Absolutely.
0: Like, that's exactly what he's saying. Exactly true. Like, it is. There's so many schools for kids to say, I can't really get into that one, which is wild that's happening. But, and it's meant to rise. By the way, this is part of the SEC's football is a big part of it as well. But like Georgia's a good school.
1: Yeah.
0: But when we were kids, Georgia was not a good school.
1: I mean, it was a school. It was a college. Yeah. It was a fine school.
0: But like out-of-staters go to Georgia. It's a good school.
1: Yeah.
0: That wouldn't have been the case back then.
1: People make, first of all, I wrote a column about Sean Duffy. God bless him. Like, I don't know that I would forbid my son from going to an Ivy League school. I wouldn't pay for it. Not that I could anyway. But I think that's part of it. It's like, you look at these Ivy League schools and you're like, I'm not sending my kid to Columbia to go like wear a keffiyeh and storm around the quad. I'm sending my kid somewhere to go learn something.
0: Are millennials, you said millennials, are they as big as baby boomers?
1: They're pretty big. I don't know. Really? Some of them can maybe look it up, but I think statistically they're maybe not as many millennials as boomers, but a lot more.
0: Yeah.
1: And we're doing millennial would be like 80 to what, 95, 90?
0: Well, here's what caught my attention about what Patrick has worked up about. This one: senior citizens outnumber young kids across the world for the first time in human history. Elon Musk is really the only one on this, but population decline is a real thing. And by the way, I think the latest stat I saw is it's everywhere. Like, everybody talks about third world countries are the only place where it's booming. No, it's down there too. It's down everywhere. And you know, I think at your heart, you're a Malthusian, Patrick. I kind of think that you are. And what I said, this meaning it's, you know, Malthusian, there's limited resources. We got to split them up. There's only so much. It's going to go downhill. But this is bad news. First of all, Medicare and Social Security are done and dusted if this is the way it's going to be. Like, if the whole thing is predicated on birth rates. And so I don't know how those two things continue.
1: you know, I don't know. I was looking at this morning, and I was wondering if maybe greater life expectancy plays into this to some degree. But I don't know.
0: In a negative way. In a negative
1: way. Yes. That's part of the explanation.
0: When they did it, it was 65. You were living to 75. Yeah. You were on Medicare for 10 years. Now you're on it for 20 years.
3: I think it's the ability to get pregnant older, too.
1: I think child death has been fairly level over the past like 50 or 60 years. So I learned this recently, and I really didn't know it, but like when you look at life expectancy prior to 1800, all right, we all assume, well, you know, the average guy was probably dying around 55 or 60. No.
0: No, that's factory.
1: If you managed to make it to 16 or 20, you had a really good chance to get to 70. So, it's not, we need more kids. Like I'm not offering, but like.
0: That'll do it for us today. Thanks to David Marcus. Check him out at Fox News Digital. Be here all week for the Republican National Convention. We'll see you again next time.

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5: Multiple carriers hit. I'm Lisa Lucera, Fox News. U.S. Central Command says forces destroyed five Iranian crude oil carriers after the Islamic Revolutionary Guard targeted a U.S. Navy warship with ballistic missiles twice over the past 2 days. And CENTCOM says no American personnel were harmed. Iran now claims it's targeted U.S. interests in Jordan. President Trump again made the case for U.S. strikes on Iran this morning during a tribute to 9/11 first responders.
6: We're right now fighting because we have a certain nation that wanted a nuclear weapon. They were very close to getting it, and now they have no chance at getting it.
5: The president complimented the U.S. military, saying the blockade of Iranian ports has been effective. A 21-foot steel beam recovered from the World Trade Center displayed near the White House this morning.
6: This battered piece of steel here today on the ellipse is a reminder that America is blessed with a strength no fire can consume, no evil can conquer, and no terror can destroy.
5: The beam is touring the U.S. this year in a partnership with the Tunnel to Towers Foundation. The president also awarded the Medal of Freedom posthumously to Wells Crowther, the so-called man in the red bandana, who is credited with saving at least 18 people before the Trade Center's South Tower collapsed. The Supreme Court turns away an emergency appeal from Missouri Republicans in the latest redistricting fight.
7: An emergency appeal from the state's attorney general was denied. That means a Missouri Supreme Court ruling will stand, which suspended the new districts and forced a referendum vote on the issue of redistricting. Missouri currently has 6 Republicans and 2 Democrats in the House. The proposed new map from GOP lawmakers would likely have given Republicans an advantage in 7 of the 8 districts.
5: Fox's Jared Halpern. 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
5: The transportation secretary takes aim at Ford over what he claims is their over-reliance on Chinese technology.
10: Transportation Secretary Sean Duffy writes he's deeply alarmed by Ford's continued reliance on licensed technology from Chinese company CATL, which makes lithium iron phosphate batteries. He writes, even in a scaled back way, the reliance challenges the spirit of American national and economic security. He also chastises the company for their joint venture with the Chinese car manufacturer Geely in Valencia, Spain, as well as their talks with Chinese car company BYD for hybrid vehicle components. He says Ford should be trying to out-innovate China, not relying on them. Ford has previously defended such relationships, especially the reliance on CATL battery knowledge, saying it will increase the pace of domestic manufacturing knowledge, without which the U.S. could fall behind global competitors. Jessica Rosenthal, Fox News.
5: American opinions on the quality of education in the U.S. are hitting an all-time low.
11: New polling out shows satisfaction in the K-12 U.S. public education system sinking 11 points over the past 2 years to the lowest level since Gallup started polling on the subject 27 years ago. The survey of some 2,000 adults published by Gallup and the Walton Family Foundation shows just 32% say they're completely or somewhat satisfied. At the same time, dissatisfaction surged to a high of 67%, driven by a growing political divide and concerns schools aren't preparing kids for college and future jobs. Satisfaction among Democrats seeing the steepest drop, followed by independents. Lillian Wu, Fox News.
5: Thieves sliced through a fence, climbed through a window, and stole four valuable Renoir paintings from a small museum on the French Riviera, but left two of them as they ran away. Authorities say the whole operation took less than 3 minutes and targeted the most valuable works. I'm Lisa Lacera, and this is Fox News.

0: Perino, along with Emily Campagno, Harold Ford Jr., Jesse Waters, and Greg Gutfeld. It's 5 o'clock in New York City, and this is The Five. And the Democrats' Big Ten is starting to look more like a circus tent. In case you missed it, there was a Socialism 2026 conference in Chicago this weekend, putting the left's wildest ideas on full display and handing moderate Democrats a whole new batch of sound bites to run screaming from, like this one. Apparently, weight loss drugs like Ozempic are now fascist.
1: GLP-1s just mark a new phase in body fascism. The political deployment of GLP-1s is fascistic, not because individuals take them, but because the conditions under which they become necessary are shaped by a world fixated on genociding fat people.
2: We have to give up the fantasy of being fitter than the fascists. It's not just that it's cringe or strategically bad, though it is. I think it's also politically revealing.
0: And that wasn't the only radical message on the menu. Abdu El Sayed's favorite streamer from California, he was there, Hassan Piker, declaring the DSA the party's North Star.
3: They have this severe inability to dream of a better future or to even have a North Star that they're working in, that they're working towards.
4: I definitely think a positive vision is not a detriment. There hasn't been anything even resembling hope in mainstream politics since the first Obama election.
0: Meanwhile, the man who led the way for the far-left revolution, Bernie Sanders, he's staying tight-lipped on who he thinks his socialist successor is.
5: When you look at the next generation, who do you see as the folks that can take up that mantle moving forward? Who comes to mind?
6: Well, you're sounding like an inside the Beltway media pundit. I think that is precisely the wrong question. The right question is, I think, is how many great people, I mean, people don't even know, how many people know who Greg Kassar is, who's now the chair of the Progressive Caucus from Texas, Pramila Jayapal from the state of Washington, Rashida Tlaib, et cetera, yeah, not to mention Alexandria Ocasio-Cortez, et cetera.
0: Jesse, at some point, people are going to start asking if the DSA is some sort of secretive Republican op.
7: Yeah.
0: To get it out there.
7: A lot of masks, Dana.
0: What was that about?
7: I think COVID, we're still trying to stop the spread in Chicago. You know, this is why you can't trust these people. They say, we just believe in healthcare. Mm-hmm. And then they're like, oh, actually, we believe a white conspiracy to genocide fat black people. You know, you can't be fooled. You know, they say, you know, we just want to cut off aid to Israel. Also, they want to cut off your kid's penis. Okay, so it's not just what they say to look normal to get elected. It's a lot about hating America and white people and the founders. Dana, you know I like a good conspiracy theory.
0: Yes,
7: Kimberly
0: I do know
7: used
0: that.
7: To call me InfoWaters. But Ozempic is not racist. They're just trying to get rich. Companies make us fat and get paid, and then they make us skinny and they get paid. And they're not doing a very good job of genociding fat black people because 4 times more whites take the fat shot than black people. So may I speak on behalf of African Americans?
8: Please do.
7: As a biracial American.
8: Very carefully.
7: White men like skinnier figures. Black men like more curves.
8: Really?
7: It doesn't mean that's racist. It just means we have different tastes.
8: That means you listen to a lot of hip hop music.
7: Now, Piker is right about one thing. You know, Reagan's North Star, anti-communism. Bush, freedom. Trump, America first. What is the Democrats' North Star? Abortion, get Trump, Russia, Russia, Russia, trans, open border. Like, what is, it's a hodgepodge of interest group activism. So what are they, famous quote, Greg? Nature abhors a vacuum. I believe I coined that. When the Democrats have nothing to say, communism is going to come and they're going to fill that void. And that's what's happening now. And he's right.
0: One of the things that Gretchen Romer said, she was the one that was on Fox News Sunday with Shannon Bream a few weeks ago. She said at this event or at a podcast sidebar that they are all pedal, no brake when it comes to making sure that they know the entire agenda is out there. It's not just Medicare for all. Harold.
8: So it's good to be back with everybody. Hope you all had a great Labor Day weekend. These people no more represent the Democratic Party than my son represents the Republican Party. I think everyone has the right to convene. Everyone has the right to petition. Everyone has the right to sprout off the things that they think are most important to them and the people whom may gather. I don't know of any elected Democrats that were there. I know there are a few people aligned with them, five or six who are on the ballot around the country. And if they all won and Democrats win a majority, they will make up a very, very small percentage of those in the Congress. I actually thought Bernie Sanders, who I don't agree with a whole lot, if on many things at all, I thought he was right to do what he did there. I mean, if you're smart political, he's not going to say who his successor might be. He wants to get it all spread out. Democrats, I've said for a long, long time, if we can't talk about diesel and gas prices and how they need to be lowered, if we can't talk about how tariffs are driving costs up for every American who all go to the grocery store, who all go to the gas station, who all try to buy their kids clothes, if we can't say that what's happening in Iran right now, we want to win, but if now the White House and the president is saying it's not necessary for us to have a nuclear deal, that we might want something else, why don't we talk about the things that are foremost on everyday Americans' minds? I think more of them are, Dana. The fact that I saw no elected Democrats at this conference these people had, the fact that there are no Democrats Monday morning, Tuesday morning, Wednesday morning saying, gosh, we sure are so glad the DSA put that out there for us. No one is saying that. So these people have the right to convene. These people have the right to freedom of speech, but they certainly don't have the right to say they speak for Democrats. And in fact, some of the things I heard, they made it clear they were speaking for some sort of new political movement. And I want to rest everybody assured around this table. I'm not part of it.
0: I know you're not, but Emily, all these Democrats, Hakeem Jeffries, Chuck Schumer, Gavin Newsom this weekend, all said that the DSA is welcome as part of the big tent of their party. So I know that many people want to separate from them, but the leadership of the party doesn't.
9: And it's sort of like watching the mouth bite the hand that feeds them in real time, because all of those DSA members are railing against the establishment Democrats. I think they're grateful for the platform, but they are being distinct. It's the establishment leadership that seems to continue welcoming them with open arms. And I'm not quite sure why. I want to talk about the Chicago conference for a second, because welcome to socialism with room service. So they have their conference mm-hmm. there in a 4-star Hyatt Regency while denouncing capitalism. I looked it up. To have a conference there, you have to have a $30,000 food and bev minimum. That whole time they're talking about workers and they're fighting for the little guy. And you can't make this up. While during the conference, the actual employees of the hotel were picketing on the sidewalk because they have low wages. Mm. So you're telling me that these guys inside their conference, they use worker as a hashtag or a political category, but ignoring the actual workers that they find unimportant, I guess, on the sidewalk. The fat situation and the masks, just everything, it reminded me of this lib that one time online gave my family business a 1-star. It's an agricultural business. And she said, because we truck the produce from then the field to the processing center, it wasn't exactly eco-friendly. Wow. I'm sorry, sister. Your food does not get delivered in a Prius. In every agricultural business, every farm, you use a truck or a tractor at some point in the supply chain. And that lack of any kind of real world experience, that completely tone deaf approach, that to me is all of those people behind their masks railing against fitness, because somehow for them, like normal competence or productivity became oppressive. It became sinister. So I think, however, as we sort of juxtapose that with what's going to happen in Dallas, the GOP needs to not make the assumption that disgust at this point of view or revulsion at what is clearly these sort of ridiculous mind frames, that doesn't automatically translate to a vote. So we have to hammer out exactly why we are thriving and low taxes and inflation's dropping and all of these things, because we can't assume that this opportunity we have here to stay in power, it might be a trap if we assume it's easy.
0: Greg, how do they get from Medicare for all, abolishing ICE, getting rid of the Supreme Court, to giving up on fitness? I don't see the through line.
10: Can you throw up that chick who was in the mask? She was telling us that... was that the lady?
0: No, but that one was interesting.
10: No, I like the other lady.
0: And when they had the group of four.
10: The one on the, which one?
0: I think the one in the light blue shirt has beautiful hair.
10: Yeah, she's beautiful. She's a hair fascist. She's walking around showing off her hair. What if I told her that I find her nice hair oppressive? Would she cut it off for me? Would she? I would hope so. You know, I think it's an amazing coincidence that the weakest, most flabby people claim good bodies are fascist. I mean, what are the odds of that? It's like that the doughy or feeble among us claim that being doughy or feeble is a virtue. I mean, is that always the case? Boy, that takes a lot of pressure off self-improvement. I'm already where I'm at, kids. He doesn't have to do anything. Look at that. He is such a god. It would, you know, it used to be that ideas and trends were came from the bottom up. It was the public that that came up with the popular ideas. Being fit, having kids, barbecues, going to big movies. You can tell a bad idea is a bad idea and that it's top down from weird elites is if it is truly bad. Fat is good. No one would agree on that. A man's a woman. No one would agree on that. It's okay to chop up healthy kids. No one would agree on that. So basically, a lot of this stuff, they're psyops from above. You know, freaks trying to put something down on us. It's like the art world. You know, America looks at the art world and goes, what the hell is this? And they go, no, this is a Rothko. Mm. It's worth $100 million. I go, I just see orange and yellow. I could have done that. Also, one of the disservices that left-wing leadership does to its own followers is it rapes the language. So when other people use it, they look like completely brain-damaged cretins. The fact that they now use the word genocide and everything, they don't even know what the word genocide means. It's a mass systematic execution of a people. It's not a mass voluntary choice among people to lose weight.
0: Why do you think they were wearing so many masks?
10: Well, they're homely, I would say. But if weight loss is a genocide, I've been trying to kill myself all summer. And I think it's a surprise to most people. But again, this is nonsense. But we've seen in the last, I don't know, 15 years, nonsense get into the mainstream. So when does like a, what's the threshold when like a harmless zit turns out to be malignant? You know, it's like, I thought trans was nuts. I thought abortion at 9 months was nuts. I thought Luigi is innocent is nuts. I thought Clancy should be not guilty is nuts. Yet you see this stuff showing up in classrooms, teachers' lounges, and with the whole binary stuff, in HR departments, in policy. So this may be, to us, may be idiotic, but we have to keep an eye on it, just like your doctor would say, keep an eye on that, Dana, because it could show up, and before you know it, you're sitting in your HR, you know, trying to explain that you misgendered or dead-named the lady in accounts.
0: It also showed up in corporate.
10: Yes.
0: Marketing campaigns and corporate statements, and now they're paying a price for that and then trying to pull it back.
10: Amen.
0: Okay.
10: Great point, Dana. Put that in your great point journal.
0: I haven't had one in a while.
10: I know. I've been talking about that.
0: Actually, I had 20 this weekend. All right, coming up next, Gavin Newsom goes 2028 Maxing in the state that could make or break his White House ambitions.

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0: Gavin Newsom flirting with his 2028 ambitions, which beats flirting with his campaign manager's wife, right, Dana? I can't believe you wrote that. The California governor breaking out the jazz hands in the Carolinas this weekend, kissing up to the commies he'll need to court if he runs.
1: You have these candidates and this platform that is clearly animating the base, energizing turnout. Should more of those ideas be worked into the broader Democratic platform?
2: I think they are. If it's about more money in your pocket, lowering costs, it's about getting money out of politics, and it's about Medicare for all, I think we're pretty aligned. It's about recognizing that we've got a planet that is getting hotter and drier. That's a DSA position. That's a mainstream position within the Democratic Party. So I think in many ways, it's just a label.
3: Just a label.
0: Greasy also getting nihilistic about his White House aspirations.
1: The assumption is that you are running for president in 2028. What would lead you not to run?
2: Big enough why to endure, as Nietzsche said, anyhow. Not being able to look you in the eye and say, I have a compelling vision that I think is better than the people that are standing next to me left and right. I'm not naive about people's perception of me or California and the California derangement syndrome that rages 24/7 on Fox for all those reasons.
0: Oh, a direct shot at us. You know, Jesse, we've been in this Nietzsche book club for quite some time, and I was a bit disturbed how he took a Nietzsche quote to basically back up the opposite of what he meant. You know, Nietzsche said that a solitary purpose helps you get through life amidst suffering and meaninglessness. Whereas he just said, if I have a better platform against the people I'm running, that's what he turned it into. He ended up trying to rebrand Nietzsche to his own kind of superficial life.
4: Yeah, he bastardized it. That's why I always quote Kant.
0: Yes.
5: Quote who?
0: Kant.
5: Right.
4: It goes back... It goes back to the A block. Yes. He says he doesn't have a North Star. He's admitting he's struggling with a why. Why am I running? Because I'm next in line? And you can see Gavin admitting he's not meeting the moment. And this is when it started when he had the book out. Nobody bought the book. Mm-hmm. And then everybody turned against data centers. He's a data center Democrat. And then the rise of communism. He just didn't see it coming. So he's like, wait, where am I? Am I actually running? And as a white man with privilege, do you want to really lock horns with a black woman, a gay guy, a Hispanic, on stage just tearing you limb from limb? I don't think he has the appetite for that. And later in the interview, he kind of said, you know, like, I got to put my kids to bed every night. I don't even think I'm that great of a dad. And so he's giving himself an out. Like, he had daddy issues. His dad was never around. He's struggling with the same thing. I could see him next year saying, you know what? Not in it. I'm not in it. And then blaming his kids.
0: Ah.
6: Yes, I was going to say that.
0: That's why you have kids, to blame them.
4: Exactly.
0: So, Dana, you know, I felt like the interviewer, the PBS interview, might have been a little biased. Just putting it out there.
6: Might have been mesmerized.
0: Oh, but she was like, she starts with this premise that leads him in, like, you know, the TSA is really energizing the turnout, and that has to cause him to suck up to the socialists. Right. He's got to say, well, you know, I'm for climate change, and that's a mainstream view like DSA. It's not a mainstream view anymore, kids.
6: Well, it kind of reminded me of the situation with, like, Pete Buttigieg, right? I don't think he actually believes that. I don't think he believes in what the DSA is saying, but he's saying it anyway. But he's in a perfect position to say, look, I ran California for two terms, was elected. Let me tell you something. Medicare for all is something I could maybe do, but they are wrong on defunding the police and abolishing ICE, and there's things that we could reform. Like, there could have been an answer there that didn't go straight to climate change. Yeah. Climate change is, like, basically, I thought that the big tent thing that he used was quite the easy way out. In addition, I was going to mention the kids. So in the interview, she asks, what's going to be the determining factor? And he says his family. And he has four children. He said two kids are for him running and two kids are against. And that's the focus group. And if one is a no, including his wife, if any of them say no, then he's out. He's not going to run.
0: You just have to fight for it in a ring. That's what I would do. And I'm a good dad. Emily, Trump would sooner quote Klinger from MASH before he would quote Nietzsche. Isn't that kind of like, in a nutshell, that is the difference. Like, what are you doing, champ? He's so interested in people thinking he's smart.
7: And reminder that he keeps beating that fake false premise that he grew up poor on the streets. He's Oliver, yes, while quoting Nietzsche. Look, I he's likely watching because since he invoked us and he yeah. says we have California.
0: He has odds for you, syndrome. Too.
7: No, no, no. But I'm from California. I lived in San Francisco while he destroyed it, while the homeless population exploded under his watch, while he slept with Alex Turk's wife, while he enjoyed Plump Jack on the corner every weekend. His winery just got the only payout from the state after the fire damage. His wife's businesses and nonprofits have been accused of funneling money. We know that he's done a lot in that state to destroy it. So for him to explain it away or somehow scoff it away as if we have derangement syndrome, no, we're just devastated because the state that we knew and loved is unrecognizable. While he was in that South Carolina presidential tour, there was a woman that held up a sign that said, "Hold me." And mid-speech, he walks out over to her. Of course, she's young and hot, and gives her a hug. And she's like, "I just don't know if this is a safe space or a bunker." And then later he says, "Well, it was a humanizing moment." What about humanizing the dumpster fire, even acknowledging it, that is California? The Pacific is a sewer. The homeless population is a quarter of America's. The veteran homeless population is skyrocketing, right? We have taxes and regulations up the wazoo. And he's trying to tell us that he can be president. How about just be a governor? And he thinks that the audition for to be a president is somehow making anxious Democrats comforted, giving everyone hugs and quoting Nietzsche. But the actual audition is having measurable results in your current position. And California has none.
0: Yeah. You know, Harold, if Gavin came up to you and you said, "Look, man, when I get the nomination, I want to make you VP." What would you say?
4: We should think about it in reverse. I think.
0: Oh, yes, I got him on the table. It was a trick question.
4: I think about, look.
6: That's good.
4: What I can't figure out, again, with, I agree with you on the Nietzsche thing. I don't know, why is it that you don't quote a great South Carolinian? Why don't you quote a great American talking about our future, talking about how the 20th century was a century that we won and the Chinese have built the biggest, or building the biggest navy in the world, and that no leader in the world has ever built a navy and let the navy stay home. America has challenges abroad and challenges at home. I'd want to run for president because I want to do these things. We're missing a point in politics. I think people forget that government's designation is to help solve problems. Sometimes that involves partnering with the private sector. Sometimes that involves asking people to give more of themselves. And sometimes that involves government doing a little less and sometimes doing a little more. We've just gotten away from these sort of big moments. And I would agree. I didn't understand, Dana, to your point about if you're going to talk about things that were involved in the DSA, make it bigger. There are things that they like that we like. I would even say there are things that Republicans are espousing that I think are good things for the country. But overall, here's my vision. Anybody looking at run for president on the Democrat side, that's what not only Democrats are looking for, that's what the overall voting electorate is looking for.
0: Well, at least I got you to admit you're running.
7: Vote for Harold.
0: Brain working. Coming up next, Seattle's policing language instead of crime.

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4: Woke language is back with a body count. Apparently, Seattle doesn't want to hurt the feelings of the gangbangers shooting up the city. First, officials downplayed gangs, calling them small groups. Now, after a bloody Labor Day weekend left three young people dead in separate shootings, the police department has come up with a new, nicer term for the gunmen. Watch.
5: Can you be specific about what's being done in these areas as far as maybe increasing patrols or working with business owners?
6: Yep, working with business owners, increasing patrols, bike patrols, working with our community response group and our gun violence reduction unit as well, looking at ways to where we can identify individuals that are known, we call them trigger pullers in our community, identifying them, making sure that we're putting cases on those individuals.
4: You know, in my community, we call them trigger pullers. You think that's politically correct?
7: You do?
4: Yeah.
7: Why?
4: Trigger pullers.
8: In your community.
4: That's what we call them in the community.
9: In the community.
7: Whatever. I think it is.
10: I'm at, trigger pullers are the people that breed horses.
4: That's disgusting. What's your stud fee, Gutfeld?
10: Oh, God, I do it for free.
4: Back to Emily.
11: You thought you were going to win that exchange?
7: Apparently, under Biden's watch, the U.S. Marshals director was using it. I mean, it's clearly this concerted effort to somehow rationalize and soften murders. And they need to stop prosecuting the language. They need to prosecute the violence. Do you think Sarah Gilson cared or cares whether her husband is called a trigger puller or a murderer? No. She can't care because she's dead because he shot her in the face. Do you think the kids in the Covenant School in Nashville care if that trans mass murderer is called a trigger puller or a trans mass murderer? No, they just want to be home and safe with their parents. Do you think my friend who had a gun pulled on him in LA cares whether the perp at the other end of it is called a potential trigger puller? No, he just wanted to stay alive. The issue is not the noun. The issue is that they are focusing on language and stopping this vocabulary rather than stopping the perp. And the problem here is that in every one of those scenarios, if they stopped the perp, that's what matters. It has nothing to do with the language. And you're telling me now that in Seattle, three people are dead, including a teenager. And the largest issue is how to frame it. Instead of the fact that these people are known violent offenders, they're known to cops, but why aren't they known to juries? Why aren't they known to prosecutors? Why aren't they known on the inside of prisons? That's where they belong.
4: Well, your friend got held up at gunpoint?
7: Yeah.
4: And what did he give up? Watch? Wallet?
7: He actually had all of this really expensive music equipment. He was in the middle of loading his car. And so he said, this is super quick thinking. He said, hey, man, I appreciate the hustle. Like, go ahead, anything you need. He said he came, stayed super calm and was like, all good, whatever you need. And they took everything.
10: I sold the guitar for $400.
4: You know, Hannity would have disarmed the gunman.
10: Yeah.
4: Just like that. Aww. He's trained to. Harold?
9: I share Emily's perspective. I think it sounds, as I'm reading some of this and watching some of this, that they're not as used. Fortunately, this kind of violence in Seattle, they are accustomed more to this, or we are accustomed, unfortunately, more to this in Chicago. All that being said, if I were president of the United States, the president gets on Democrats all the time, call these Democrats call this president and say, what you've done in D.C., can you come help?

0: do in my own community. Can you help us with the national crime bill? Can you give us more resources for training, more resources for gun reduction? Because at the end of the day, it's going to take that kind of collaboration and partnership to reduce crime. I think what the judge has done, Judge Janine has done in D.C. with the help of others, should be a model for around the country, especially if you want to reduce violent crime.
1: Yeah, Seattle's really going through it right now.
2: They're the community, though, could just say no. Right. And the local media and the mayor, well, she's not going to say no. But the people in the community can say, we're not doing that. It reminded me of when President Obama, at one point, he wanted to call radical Islamic terrorists violent extremists. Mm. And he uses this line a few times. And I even think like some reporters would like type it in and then they would delete it because America held the line and said, no, we are going to call this for what it is.
1: Mm-hmm. Greg?
3: Yeah. Okay. I feel like with this particular trigger puller thing, we're jumping the gun.
1: Mm. I agree.
3: We'll be right back. I think at least that trigger puller assigns responsibility. You know, the gun didn't pull the trigger. So in a way, that's progress. Although I'm sure the left will say the system pulled the trigger. But it is, I agree with Emily and everybody else, it is a waste of energy when you focus on all the words. It's like you're, instead of working on the broken transmission, you're replacing bumper stickers. And that's stupid. I can't imagine a wider gap between private behavior and public expression than being a liberal leader in a liberal city. You know, whatever you say about us, our gap is very narrow. What we say in the green room is usually is almost always what we say out here, except for obviously Harold. But you know what I mean? It's like it's why people hate conservatives in general, because we say everything what we're going to say, but then liberals always play this little kind of game. They code switch. They love that word, code switch. But their code switching is based on fear that they can only talk normally when they believe it's safe around their friends. And then they could start talking about how I just saw this cute guy at the gym. You know, the fitness is fascist lady. Mm-hmm. We'll start talking about the fact that some guy hit on her. But then when all the wokesters come in, she's like, fitness is fascism. It's got to be scary to live that world. And in Seattle right now, it's run by children. These are people with no experience running anything. I wouldn't let the mayor run an ant farm. You know, and it's because the things that they look to create virtue for themselves is antithetical to the policies they need to run a city. The more disciplined, the more responsible they are, the meaner they look to the woke.
1: We should have Republican viceroys just run liberal cities.
3: You know what? Ooh. That is a great idea. Or actually, you know, take them from another country so that it's not like left or right. Get somebody from Germany. Maybe
1: foreign viceroys.
3: Yes, foreign viceroys to come in. Sweden. We'll take Sweden.
1: Even Denmark.
3: Take over. Yes.
1: Whatever you want. As long as it's a Scandinavian country.
3: Yes.
1: Or preferably Northern European. Coming up next, the UN wants America to look smaller.

0: News. I'm Tom Brigati. U.S. Central Command says the military has destroyed five Iranian crude oil carriers after Iran targeted a U.S. Navy warship with ballistic missiles. This as the Treasury announces new sanctions targeting Iran's aviation sector. Fox Business Network's Edward Lawrence has details.
1: Companies sanctioned today operate in UAE, Turkey, Malaysia, and Kazakhstan. Officials tell me that any country found helping Iran's airline industry will see swift sanctions.
0: Gas prices continue to rise up to $4.15 per gallon, according to AAA. The retrial of disgraced South Carolina lawyer Alec Murdoch for the murders of his wife and son will go forward as scheduled next year, but in a different location.
2: State Judge Deborah McCaslin said this time it will occur in Sumter County, slightly less than 100 miles north of the original venue, Colleton County.
0: That's Fox's Gernal Scott. 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
4: Temperatures being 30 degrees above average.
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0: 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Senior White House correspondents Jackie Heinrich and Peter Ducey anchor from Washington, D.C.
1: President Trump will not be signing a new law if it ever reaches his desk.
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0: Stock.
12: She's got it. Yeah, baby, she's got it.
13: The UN finally tackling the global crisis of maps. The General Assembly just voted 164-1 to encourage adoption of the, quote, equal Earth map, which more accurately represents the landmass size of Africa and other regions, but makes America and Greenland smaller. Naturally, the U.S. cast the only no vote. Mm-hmm. President Trump getting his revenge with his own version of a map he posted on Truth Social this weekend that turns our hemisphere into an American tablecloth, mm-hmm. with the stars and stripes covering Canada, Mexico, Central America, Greenland, Iceland, Cuba, Jamaica, and most of the Caribbean. Harold, was this on your bingo card?
14: No. I think this is a little tit for tat. I think that this group around the globe are looking at President Trump redraw maps and rename things and are saying they can do the same. It's unfortunate that our politics, global politics, is reduced to these kinds of backs and forths. I've said in one of the earlier segments, Emily, that, you know, I am one of the things that concerns me greatly is just that the foreign policy that in our geopolitical standing and positioning. You think about where we were 2 years ago and the things that President Trump, and I give President Trump credit when I think he deserves it, and I criticize him when I think he deserves it. We're running out of munitions. I said earlier, China is building a navy. You don't build a navy to keep them at home. You build a navy to exert and assert force and dominance around the globe. The war in Iran doesn't seem like it's ending. The war in Ukraine, as much as I hope that Mr. Witkoff and Mr. Kushner are able to achieve some success there on the ground, doesn't seem like it's coming to an end soon. And the real loser is our strategy going forward. When you're running out of munitions and your standing, I don't believe, is increasing, and people see the vulnerability of the greatest military in the world because it's on display, that's what concerns me more than them drawing maps or, for that matter, the president renaming things. We got to get back focused on what's serious.
13: I feel like your facial expression was very disturbed.
15: I disagree completely with Harold. I don't think equal Earth went far enough. It should be Equity Earth.
8: Equity Earth.
15: We need to
14: say equity again.
15: We need to redistribute the countries. We haven't gone far enough. And I think what Trump is doing is MAGA, make American globes great again. Because the globe industry is very small, globally speaking. And they could use some new globes to build up business. It is amazing. Have you thought about how globes were made in the old days? That like they didn't have planes. They had to measure little pieces. And then they had to use trigonometry to figure it all out. They had to go up on hills and look at things. Then aerial photographs and satellites came later. But before that, it was all grunting field work. It was terrible. Analogy to AI. AI is like the satellite looking down on everything, right? So we're going to do what satellites did for land, we're going to do to literature. We're going to do it to medical records and archives and logistics. We're going to be looking down at the terrain, and we won't have to grind through it anymore.
13: Dana, we'll so right literary back. Reference will be like the Eye of Sauron looking down.
10: Yeah, I like that concept. What was I going to say? Okay, this whole exercise at the UN is happening 2 weeks before the UN General Assembly. And basically, the UN said, you know what, let's take us off the opportunity in the middle of strife all around the world and talk about maps. And it just further makes the point that it is a pointless debating society. I think the interesting maps would be different. I would do, let's do the size of the country relative to their economic power, their ability to innovate. How about how many patents have been filed? How many businesses have been started? Let's talk about the rule of law and then see what the map looks like.
15: Nobel
10: Prizes. Can AI do that?
15: Probably. Probably right now.
13: Right. And to that point, I mean, the when are they not doing something terrible, like simply condemning Israel and giving China a pass? I mean, what credence do we give this body?
8: Dana is right. Size doesn't matter.
10: I was like, what are you doing there?
8: It's really, it's what you do with
15: the
8: country.
15: That's what they always say.
8: It's what you do with the country. You know, many smaller European nations punch above their weight. But you look at Africa, which is actually enormous. One of the main reasons that Africa as a continent hasn't thrived is because of geography. They don't have any deep water ports, and the landscape along the coastline is mountainous, so it kills any logistics. That's why they didn't trade like the rest of the European countries did. It's what you do with it, not the size of it.
14: But Africa's the biggest, right?
8: Yes, it is the biggest. I'm pro-accuracy. Right. Measure it, and that's how big it is.
15: Now explain Asia.
8: Japan, not as big as China, but materially more successful, and militarily, they kicked their butts all last century.
13: All right. Coming up next, it's time to settle this debate once and for all. Are vegans hotter than meat eaters? Pump up the jam, pump it up, while your feet are
16: thumping, and the jam is pumping, look ahead, the product. 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
18: Our paramedics responded to a home in the Hollywood Hills. After a short time, had to pronounce the victim dead.
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21: Count number one, not guilty by reason of insanity. A look of wonder came to the faces of John Hinckley's parents. That's the count charging him with attempting to kill the President of the United States.
22: At the conclusion of tonight's game between the Giants and the Packers, all NFL training facilities will be struck.
23: I'm just very happy the patient is doing as well as he's doing right now.
24: It's very obvious that these caps were tampered with. It was not an accidental thing. It was not a product defect. It was willful and wanton. Deadly.
17: News as it happened then, news as it happens now.
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25: This is House Call for Health. Spending a certain amount of time on social media every day can increase the risk of depression. That's a suggestion from a new study published in the journal NPJ Mental Health Research after researchers looked at data from more than 180,000 people ages 18 to 70 gathered between the years 2014 and 2024. The study found depression rates rose over the decade when participants reached at least 2.5 hours of daily social media use. Researchers also found for each extra hour of screen time per day, participants had about a 17% higher chance of self-reporting depression. Senior researcher Hans Breider, a professor at the University of Cincinnati, calls social media harmful for individuals across the lifespan, adding, "We should not subject ourselves to a product using addiction science to optimize our viewing time." A co-author noting that what began as a social outlet with people you knew now has more to do with content

0: from strangers. For more health news, go to foxnewshealth.com. House call for health. I'm Lisa Brady. Fox News.
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2: Welcome back. Are vegans hotter than meat eaters? A new review of existing research says eating a plant-based diet can make you more attractive by improving your complexion, body composition, and even the way, get this, your sweat smells. Apparently, eating enough garlic can make your body odor more appealing. Mr. Exclamation Point, you have thoughts on this?
3: Well,
2: experience with this?
3: If you read the research, they also condition their conclusions after they say that veganism makes you better looking, that an appearance-based health message reinforces a harmful body image and eating disorders, meaning if you eat vegan, you look better, but looking better is a terrible goal.
4: Yeah.
3: So basically, these people are full of shit.
2: DP, you think they're full of?
5: I think that for more, we're going to go to the DSA conference in Chicago and find out how that's going. And the lady with the glasses and the mask, guaranteed vegan.
2: Meat eater, vegan, your thoughts on this primetime?
6: Well, it was funded by Big Celery. So that's the objective here. But I think men wouldn't mind vegan girlfriends because it's a cheaper date and they're thinner. But women probably wouldn't like vegan men.
3: No energy.
5: Absolutely not.
6: Right. No energy, no virility, no masculinity,
3: yeah.
6: No hair on their chest.
3: Yeah.
5: No.
6: Women, do you agree with me here?
5: We're nodding.
2: Your thoughts
5: along.
2: On this?
4: Yeah, this is terrible. So they're only ranked hotter because of complexion, body odor, and body comp.
3: They're young.
4: All three of those things you can achieve in different methods without the annoying veganism. Like, think about every Hallmark Channel movie. The villain or the, like, hated character, they're always the ones that are like, I'm vegan or I get the latte. Like, everyone hates the person that asks for the meatless.
5: I love how you asked this crowd to think about all the Hallmark movies.
3: Yeah, as though that's your research, Emily. You know, this is the five. This is outnumbered.
6: It's not going to be the last time you say that.
4: I cannot say on air right now, but I will be telling you in the green room.
2: I eat meat. One more thing is up next. Whoa, whoa.
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9: This is Fox on Justice. Illegal border crossings have dropped dramatically, but Border Patrol says cartels are adapting. Fox News spoke exclusively to Border Patrol agents in El Paso who say they're seeing an increase in criminal organizations using rideshare apps to arrange pickups for illegal migrants to move them deeper into the U.S. Border Patrol agent Jose Navarro warns drivers to watch out for pickup requests in remote areas near the border, third-party bookings, or passengers who appear disoriented or covered in dirt.
10: What our message is, don't be used by the cartel.
9: It comes as illegal crossings remain near historic lows. Agents warn drivers who unknowingly transport illegal migrants could face alien smuggling or harboring charges. Fox News asked the U.S. Attorney's Office how prosecutors handle cases involving drivers who say they didn't know they were transporting illegal migrants. The U.S. Attorney shared, quote, they'll use all available evidence to prosecute anyone who participates in moving illegal aliens into the U.S. or harboring them once they're in the country.
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3: All right, it's time now for one more thing. Jesse.
4: Let's go around the world. Yay. Greg mentioned it earlier. Oh, I think it runs with Blasia. That's right, Central Asia. Kyrgyzstan, they're hosting this year's Nomad Games. Athletes from all over compete to see who's the best at nomadic sports. The game celebrates Central Asia's nomads and their traditions, including falcon taming, horseback archery, cow vertebrae breaking. You'd be good at that, Greg.
5: You know it.
4: Next games will be held in Mother Russia in 2028.
3: We'll see about that.
4: Maybe not. Tonight, just where's primetime? Johnny just got back from the vineyard.
5: Here's please, no clip.
6: Trump closed the border, deported illegal aliens that Biden let in. Gotta be happy about that.
7: The undocumented people?
6: The illegal aliens.
7: All right, thank you so much.
3: She was very polite to him. Greg.
8: Tonight, we got Michael Rappaport, Andrew Gruhl, Tyrus Katib. Well, that's going to be a banger. Let's do this.
9: Animals are great.
8: We have not done this in so long. Just start rolling the tape. It's a doozy. New Hampshire, a man attacked by a mystery beast. They're not even sure if it's a cat, a fox, or the mysterious cat fox. Often known as a fisher, which is a fisher cat. This went on for 17 hours.
4: No.
8: Yes, it was unbelievable. He could not get it off his shoe. He tried to, and then he kicks it at the lady. This is not, treat your fisher cats this way.
10: This is why the Ford kids love this show. They start watching Animals Are Great years ago.
8: Great advertisement for U-Haul. Right there. Sponsored One More Thing.
3: And by Governor Newsom.
8: Yes.
3: No. All right. That's it for us. Have a great night, everyone.
11: That was a good clip. Like that. All right. Thanks.
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12: Iran fires back. I'm Lisa Lucera, Fox News. Jordan says 20 ballistic missiles have been launched from Iran toward its territory.
13: The situation is dynamic. It followed the U.S. military disabling five oil tankers, Iranian oil tankers, earlier today. They had disabled 10 in the last week after the Iranians fired ballistic missiles for the second time in 2 days at a U.S. military vessel.
12: Fox's Jennifer Griffin in Washington. Secretary of State Marco Rubio is traveling in Colombia, says the U.S. will not allow Iran's attacks to go unanswered. The U.S. banning dairy products, most alcoholic beverages and motorcycles from Canada as the trade war escalates. The ban will take effect in 3 weeks. It comes after Canada imposed tariffs on $20 billion of U.S. imports. An Illinois mother of four charged with killing her two-year-old son, and the defense argument sounds familiar after an appearance in Will County Court.
14: Prosecutors say 40-year-old Corey Walsh had become very invested in the Lindsay Clancy murder trial in Massachusetts, texting friends about that case just hours before her toddler son was found dead in the basement by a neighbor who found Walsh with cut wounds and a knife in a bathtub. Court records show Walsh told police her son was the devil. Defense attorney Andrea Lyon says Walsh had a psychotic break, but that this is not related to the Clancy case.
15: Speculation that this has anything to do, that it's a copycat or anything like that, is baseless and cruel.
14: A judge ordering Walsh to remain in custody for now, but she is receiving mental care.
12: Fox's Lisa Brady, the jury foreperson in the Clancy trial, tells a local Boston TV station the lone holdout admitted he had reasonable doubt about her guilt, but still would not acquit Clancy. The judge declared a mistrial last week after jurors failed to reach a unanimous verdict on whether Clancy was criminally responsible. America's listening to Fox News.